0: It's a little culture. Read a book. Read this book.
1: I don't want to.
0: Please, for me. Go home tonight, take my copy of Salomon's Whistle, don't Twitter, Facebook, Bebo, watch TV, listen to Sitz music, drink or take drugs.
1: You is crazy, old man.
0: Don't do any of that. Don't even practice self-abuse. Just read this bloody book.
1: No.
0: I tell you what, then. So as the subs don't shout at you, I'll correct the syntax on every piece you write for a whole week.
1: Yes, straight up.
0: If you read the book tonight.
1: Why, it's a big ass, man. It's well fat. And I'm supposed to be playing Wii Golf tonight. How about correcting my syntax for a month?
0: 10 days.
1: 3 weeks.
0: 2 weeks.
1: Done.
2: All right, Carol, I shall compromise and allow you one nipple. Good God, did I hear myself say that? Editor of a quality newspaper, Oliver. Editor of a quality newspaper.
3: Are you all right?
2: Yes, yes, but sometimes I have to pinch myself. Can be oddly pleasurable, actually.
3: Thank you. I don't want to know.
2: Really? Shame.
3: I have to make a stand on this, Oliver. It's a commercial issue. The readers like nipples. They don't want to admit it, but they do. And they prefer them in pairs. Throw in a roll, and you're talking sales.
2: Oh, all right, then. If it sells papers, I suppose we'd better have the nipples.
3: Thank you.
2: Don't go. There's something else.
3: But I don't want to have dinner with you, Oliver.
2: What? Oh, no, that wasn't it at all. But now you mention it, if you're free this evening, we could perhaps go out for a quick nipple. Nibble somewhere.
3: The answer is no, and always will be. What is it you want to talk about?
2: Close the door and sit down. Please.
3: Well?
2: I'm afraid I've rather been putting this off. You see, well, I've had orders from above. The paper's losing money, as you know, and so I've been ordered to prepare cuts. Savage cuts. Swinging cuts.
3: Well, it was only a matter of time, wasn't it?
2: Yes. So, the board have asked me to draw up three options. One for cuts of 10%, one for cuts of 25%, and one for cuts of 50%.
3: 50%?
2: Yes, well, that one's a fiction, of course, so that when we make cuts of 25%, people feel it could have been worse.
3: And the 10%?
2: Also a fiction, so that when we reject it, people realise that footling little cuts will not be enough. So, I'd like you to ask everyone in news to take a 25% pay cut. Dinner?
0: Ah, good morning, Freddy.
1: Morning.
0: Well, did you read it?
1: Yeah, I read it up all night reading it.
0: And what did you think?
1: Like I told you, it's rubbish.
0: Did you actually sit down with it without any distractions?
1: Yes, apart from texting and sending a few emails. But I can do that because I is young. You can only do one thing at a time because you is old. If you tried to text while reading, your head would explode.
0: You haven't read enough books to know what you're talking about.
1: I's read Harry Potter and the Half-Blood Prince.
0: Oh, you're so immature. You hate everything you don't understand.
1: Oh, I understand it all right. It is highly polished crap for rich, white, middle-aged, middle-class bores. And because it echoes their own smug and boring lifestyles, they mistake it for literature. And don't even notice that the characterization is weak, and the plot barely hangs together, and his adjectives are really weird. I mean, why are strawberries always voluptuous?
0: Pardon?
1: And sky is always sulphurous.
0: What?
1: And jackets always scrofulous.
0: Colourful language. The concatenation of the unexpected. A reflection of the author's originality. Unusual, perhaps, but that's why he's a literary giant.
1: Oh, yeah? You think he's good because Melvin Bragg tells you he's good.
0: Oh.
1: It's Emperor's New Clothing, isn't it? It takes fresh eyes, like what I got, to look at him and say, he's rubbish. I mean, the way he uses adjectives, it's just plain weird. And what's with all the sevens?
0: What's what with all the sevens?
1: Everything's always in sevens. Seven dogs in an alley. Seven cars in the street. Look, I've underlined it.
0: You've done what? In my copy, a book is sacred. You don't write all over it, not ever.
1: But it's weird. Look, it goes on. Seven onions in a basket, seven credit cards in his wallet, seven church steeples from his window, seven pairs of pants in his suitcase. It's like he's writing a book to some weird formula.
0: To the layman, it may be puzzling, but every word, every phrase, every rhythm is there for a reason. Miles Deanbrook is a master craftsman.
1: You is losing your critical faculties, Mads.
0: I'm truly sorry that I failed to convince you, but it's your loss. And do you know why? because I was going to invite you to come with me to Claridge's to be present at my interview with Miles Easterbrook, but now I shall be doing it without you.
2: I was weeping tears of blood, Mads.
0: Anyway, they'd never have let you in. Combat trousers and Claridge's do not mix.
4: 25%? I am taking the pay cut of 25%.
3: You are.
4: And you also are taking this pay cut.
3: No, of course not. I'm management grade.
4: And this you think is fair?
3: Fair has nothing to do with it. It's about keeping the talent. The best people are forever being headhunted. It's why we can't tax top bankers. If we did, they'd just move abroad.
4: And destroy banks in other countries.
3: The point is, Masha, I have a...

0: in another newspaper. Whereas people further down the food chain, such as yourself, have to stay where you are and bite the bullet. Or be unemployed. So you take a pay cut, and I don't. Now, about that CCTV footage of the pensioner happy slapping a traffic warden, is it online yet?
1: No, I am not talking here the happy slapping. I am talking the pay cuts.
0: Are you, Masha? Well, that's unfortunate, because I'm not.
1: Oh, my golly gosh. It is the capitalism naked in the tooth and the claw.
2: Hey, Mash, are you all right?
1: Oh, Freddy, is maybe soon here worse than the Putin's Russia. We are to be made into poor, suffering peasantry so as to keep rich people rich.
2: No sweat, Masha. Look, I'll get you an interest-free loan off my old man.
1: Oh, he's okay for postboy like you, but thank you.
2: It's all right. Now, I've got myself a copy of this new Miles Deanbrook novel.
1: You are reading now the novels, Freddy?
2: Yeah, well, sort of, this one, at any rate.
1: It's good news. But soon you must graduate to the great Russian novels, be transformed and uplifted by Dostoevsky. Your life is not complete until you have read Brothers Karamazov.
2: Oh, yeah. One step at a time, Masha. Need your scanner for, well, quite a big job.
1: How big?
2: Just a few chapters of Salomon's Whistle. I need you to make a PDF doc.
1: Why?
2: I'm not 100% sure as yet, but there is something distinctly odd about this novel, and I have a hunch in it.
3: More tea, Mr. Deanbrook, sir.
4: Did I ask for more tea?
3: No, sir, but I thought perhaps...
4: Well, don't think.
3: I'd love some more tea. Thank you so much. Thank you. Thank you. Very kind.
4: We have another 20 minutes, Mr. Bradley. What else would you care to explore?
3: I was wondering, do you see Salomon's Whistle as, well, in a way, a comeback novel?
4: No. Why?
3: Well, I imagine that...
4: If one hasn't been aware, one doesn't need to come back, does one?
3: No, of course. I quite understand. But given the failure of your previous two novels...
4: Failure? Failure of the public to understand them, do you mean?
3: Yes, in a way.
4: Perhaps what you're trying to ask is, how does a novelist, in the face of a fickle and frankly moronic public, still miraculously manage to maintain his integrity?
3: Yes, sort of.
4: Because, you see, the key to all my work is, I hope this doesn't sound immodest, is an innate understanding of the common man, mediated by art, of course.
3: Yes, I can see that. And, of course, it's presumably the same human striving for perfection that unites the ordinary man or woman with your characters.
4: Precisely. Take Salomon's Whistle, for example. When Jignesh offers himself sexually to Anne, Jeremy's wife, she fears that to reject him would be to reject the entire subcontinent. She makes love with him as a penance, an apology for empire. But she also makes love with him because she is a woman.
3: Quite.
4: And when Jignesh offers himself sexually to Jeremy, Jeremy understands that the act of making love with Jignesh will bring him and Anne closer together. It is...
5: Margaret! Margaret!
3: Oh, God.
4: I think that young man over there is trying to attract your attention.
3: Is he? No, I don't think so. Never seen him before.
5: Margaret!
4: He seems to know your name.
3: Really? How odd. I'm sure he'll go away if we ignore him.
5: They won't let me in without a tie.
3: Don't worry about him.
5: It's okay, the maitre d' is getting me one.
3: Tell me, what is the reason Jignesh offers himself to the priest? Is it a moment of transgression?
4: In a way, yes. It's a sacrilegious sacrament, if you will. They make love up against the font, and despite the inevitable sterility of such a union, their act of unholy penetration mysteriously comes to symbolize the virgin birth.
6: Maddox, you is going seriously deaf.
3: Freddy, go away.
4: Ah, so you do know him?
3: No, well, yes, sort of.
6: You must be Miles.
4: Mr. Deanbrook to you.
6: Yeah, well, anyway, the bloke who wrote that book.
4: Is this your son?
3: Good God, no.
6: I don't look like him.
3: This is Freddy. He's a sort of journalist. I don't think you can stay, can you, Freddy?
6: Actually, I can. Now, Mr. Deanbrook, I have a couple of questions for you.
3: Freddy, please.
6: Mr. Deanbrook, can you explain why every adjective in your book comes in alphabetical order?
3: What kind of question is that? 1,000 apologies, Miles.
4: None necessary. What do you mean, Freddy?
6: Well, look.

0: Chapter 1. A. Astonishing. Next adjective to appear. B. Bold. Then comes C. Callous. D. Dreary. E. Earnest. And on, until we get to xenophobic, yellow, and zealous.
1: I'm so sorry, Miles. He went to Eton.
0: Then, Chapter 2. It starts all over again. A. Ambitious. B. Bellicose. C. Convivial.
2: What? This can't be right.
0: I'm afraid it is.
2: Oh, surely not. Let me look.
0: Feel free.
2: Good God. That's very strange.
0: Yeah, very.
1: I noticed too, of course, but didn't like to say.
0: But it's not the only odd thing about your book, is it? Have you noticed that Jeremy appears every 8 pages, Orlando appears every 20 pages, and Anne has an orgasm every 64 pages?
2: Oh, really? Well, that's just coincidence, I imagine.
0: Is it? I suggest there's a reason for all these anomalies.
2: I really must be on my way.
0: And the reason is this, novel maker. You has been using Novel Maker, the computer software that writes your book for you.
1: Novel Maker? Surely not.
0: Yeah, looks. I got the website on my iPad.
3: 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Writing a novel can be hard. Don't let archaic traditions stop you achieving your dream. Use Novel Maker!
1: Miles! Is this true? Miles?
2: Oh, God. Oh, God. This is what I feared most. You see, I've been terribly blocked for years. Couldn't write a page. This awful knowledge drumming away inside my head. This knowledge that my last two novels were awful. Just awful.
0: Much like the others.
2: I couldn't face the thought of another failure.
1: What?
2: Yes. Yes, I cheated.
1: Oh, God.
2: And I've been found out, and now you will tell the world, and I will be humiliated.
0: Yeah, looks like it, don't it?
2: I can only say I deserve it. I am a charlatan.
0: Hey, Maddox, is you all right? You look upset.
4: It's a terrific piece, Mallet.
1: Thank you.
4: The unmasking of a literary fraud.
1: Thank you.
4: It's savage, yet controlled, informed, yet accessible. It's quite simply a brilliant piece of journalism.
1: Thank you.
4: But we can't run it.
1: What?
4: Miles Deanbrook has just been admitted to a clinic.
1: So?
4: He's had some sort of nervous breakdown, severe psychological trauma, hints of a suicide attempt. I've just seen the press release.
1: It's a ruse.
4: Well, it might be, of course, but I can't risk it.
1: Is Max Clifford involved?
4: Not as far as I'm aware.
1: How come Deanbrook's press released it?
4: No idea.
1: Then I'll tell you. So that some craven newspaper editor somewhere will take fright and not run the story that reveals the man to be a charlatan.
4: Maddox, are you calling me craven?
1: Yes.
4: People are very sensitive to this sort of thing, Maddox. It will be like mocking Susan Boyle while she's under sedation.
1: How can you be so naive? What's happened to you, Oliver? Where's your journalistic spine gone? Too many lunches, eh? Too cozy a relationship with too many people in high places?
4: That's quite enough.
1: Oliver, please. You said it was a brilliant piece.
4: I'm sorry, Maddox. I've already allocated the pages. We're running 2,000 words on sex addiction instead. As a background piece to Prince Harry's encounter with the waitress.
1: Oh, my God. And no doubt with a revealing picture of said waitress with her boobs spilling out and her nipples on full display.
4: Yes. How did you know?
5: Oh, Freddy. Come here. You can keep a secret, yes?
6: Yeah, sure.
5: Look, I have done a little bit hacking.
6: Oh, you naughty girl, Masha.
5: And look, Oliver's bonus.
6: My God.
5: Make sure Carol's not around.
6: No, it's okay.
5: Last year, his bonus was
6: 250,000.
5: But this year, look, it is set to go up to
6: 300,000.
5: While we all take cuts of 25%.
6: Yeah, well, that ain't so bad.
5: It ain't so bad because you are posh boy, rich boy. Don't you have no human empathy?
6: Oh, don't you start banging on about human empathy. I've had more than enough of that from Maddox.
5: And quite right, too. What is happening with rich getting richer and poor getting poorer? It is not right. Is it justice? No, it is not. Did I leave Mother Russia to come to country where greed and exploitation as horrible as in Moscow and Petersburg? No, I did not. Oliver is being given reward. Big bonuses. Thank you for screwing the poor. He's like banker, only worse. Because we know bankers all are the greedy pigs. But Oliver, he is pretending to be caring journalist running important paper.
6: Okay, calm down. Hey, what are you doing?
5: Sending out mass email, telling everyone you are really posh boy who went to Eton.
6: No, don't do that, Masha. Please, Masha.
5: Then show some sympathy.
6: Okay.
5: In practical way.
6: How?
5: Tell editor we will release to world all details of his bloated bonus.
6: That would be blackmail, really.
5: Yes, and this also is blackmail. Do it, or I tell world truth about you.
6: I can't. I'd be absolutely rubbish at blackmail. You do it.
5: Not me. I can't neither. But we know someone who could, don't we?
6: Oh, yes. Yes, I believe we do.
4: It's outrageous, Maddox. This is private information. And if it gets into the public domain, I promise you, legs will be broken.
1: Oh, so you're ashamed of it, are you?
4: No, of course not. We live in a competitive culture. And I have a lifestyle to maintain. My gym membership, the cottage in Devon, the house in Provence, the truffles flown over from Tuscany every Tuesday. What's a man meant to do?
1: I'll tell you what a man's meant to do. He's meant to run my piece on Miles Deanbrook.
4: Is this... Are you trying to blackmail me?
1: Yes.
4: Yes, I thought you were.
1: So, you're willing to have your bonus brought to public attention. Very well.
4: No, I'm going to run your piece.
1: Good. And the 25% pay cuts?
4: I'll place them under review.
1: Thank you, Oliver. Thank you so much.
7: Nash, you got your revenge on Deanbrook, Mads. Well done.
1: It's a bittersweet triumph, Freddy. Always painful when one discovers one's heroes are feet of clay.
7: Yeah, you really loved that book, didn't you? Going to be the novel of the 21st century, you said.
1: Yes. Thank you, Freddy. I realize I got it wrong. Occasionally, even I make mistakes.
7: Yeah, but this was a biggie, weren't it? I mean, you was praising a book that was flung together randomly by a computer program.
1: I'm not too old to confess that I got it wrong. I allowed myself to be blinded by my admiration for that man. Now, can we leave it at that?
7: You was like a groupie around him. I thought you was going to wet yourself.
1: I wouldn't go that far.
7: I'm sorry. I know you was taking a beating on this one, Matt, so I got you a little present. Here.
1: Oh... Really? How kind. Harry Potter, The Goblet of Fire.
7: I thought we'd start you off on that one, then try a bit of Andy McNab. You know, until you think you can handle something a bit more grown up.
8: 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Freddie was Stephen White, Carol Polly Frame, Masha Debbie Chazen, Miles Deanbrook, Sean Baker, and the computer voice by Adil Akhtar. Electric Ink was written by Alistair Beaton and Tom Mitchelson. The director was Sally Avens.
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16: Here is Jimmy Clitheroe as the Clitheroe Kid, with Peter Sinclair, Patricia Burke, Danny Ross, and Diana Day in...
17: A Touch of Competition Fever. And so our 10-shilling prize this week goes to Master James Clitheroe. Well, when you've all finished cheering, that's me. Well, are you all pleased? Hey?
18: Yes, yes, yes. You're a very clever boy, and we're all very proud of you.
17: Well, that makes four of us. I'm proud of me as well.
19: Now, look, my lad. Just because you won a competition in the evening paper, there's no need to let it go to your head.
18: But, Grandad, why shouldn't it go to his head? You've got plenty of room there for it.
17: That's right. Why, Junta? Hey, are you calling me a big head?
18: Yes. Well, just because you've won a competition in the kids' corner, you think you were the juvenile brain of Britain.
17: Sister dear, you're good at figures. Tell me, how far do you think you could travel on a train with my 10-bob prize if you booked single?
18: No, Jimmy, that'll do.
17: Well, you think she'd be glad to have a genius for a brother? Hey, the man from the newspaper came to our school and told all our class I'd won the competition. Our form master, whom your piece said, boys... No. It would appear, no, that we have in our midst, no, a brilliant new essayist, no. He didn't off splash when he said essayist. Even our headmaster patted me on my head. That was a change. Usually on the other end.
19: All right, all right. You've told us all about it. And we're all very pleased, aren't we?
18: Thrilled to death. If I hear any more about my clever little brother, I shall go right up the wall.
20: Dude, excuse me walking in the back way, but have you seen this engine that I said about your dinner?
18: Oh, no.
20: What's the matter, Susan?
17: She's waiting for you to give her a leg up the wall.
20: Oh, but in a minute, Susan. I just wanted to ask your mum and your granddad if they'd seen your leg up the wall, Susan.
18: Oh, forget it, forget it.
20: Oh, change your mind, have you?
21: Pardon me, but the door was open. I just had to go around and congratulate James.
18: Oh, no, I'm going out.
21: Susan.
18: Come in, Humphrey.
21: Oh, thank you, Mrs. Clitheroe. Hello, Mr. Sinclair.
19: Hello, Humphrey.
21: Hello, Susan.
18: Hello, Mr. Brocklebank.
21: Hello, Wonder Boy.
20: How do, Mr. Bitterbum?
17: Well, you've seen it then, have you, Mr. Brocklebank, in tonight's paper?
21: No, indeed I have, James. Congratulations. You deserve your success.
17: I know, and it couldn't have happened to a nicer lad.
21: Yes, it shows great promise winning an essay competition at your age. And may this be the start of a glorious and profitable career.
17: Oh, it will be. I'm going to go in for all sorts of competitions now. Place the football, postal bingo. Hey, do you think I'm too young to win a honeymoon holiday for two? I could take you with me, Grandad.
19: Oh, silly.
17: Yes, all you'd have to do was put some confetti in your hair and wear your kilt.
18: Look, just because you've won once, it doesn't mean you'll win every time.
17: How do you know? There was a woman on the telly the other day, always winning things in competitions. Alfie saw, didn't you, Alfie? The one with the big hamper.
20: Oh, yes, she just won it in a frozen food competition, but she couldn't get it in the kitchen until she got rid of the third washing machine she'd won. And it wouldn't go in a garage because she'd won a Mortimer for saying why frozen olly ops are so delicious. Oh, no, that was a hamper. But not the hollyhocks. She had to make a round of about them. Me hadn't made one up and my mum thumped him. Nan, she said she has won some daft things in her time.
17: I know. Where did she win you?
20: She didn't win me. The woman, not me, mum. I was born. I mean, I
17: was born under a gooseberry bush.
20: You're up. Yeah, this woman said she'd won holidays all over the world, and now she was looking for somewhere else to go.
17: That's right. And if she can win lots of prizes, so can I. Like she said, you've got to keep sending the coupons in. So I'm making a start after tea.
3: What with?
17: Well, I'm not sure which to do first, ma'am. There's this one where you put the film actresses in the right order, and the budgie seed one where you list your 10 favourite birds. Hey, perhaps I could use the same answer for both.

0: Snakey! Snakey Barraclough! Come in the classroom so I can talk to you before our teacher, Wee Wee Wilson, comes back. I want a word with you, getting me in trouble like this. And stop making the V sign with them gardening shears.
1: Slytherin, what are we doing at that window?
0: Sniffing the fresh air, sir.
1: We wouldn't by any chance be talking to Barraclough, would we?
0: Oh, no, sir. We were just watching him clipping the headmaster's privet head, sir.
1: Yes, my punishment for fighting with you. Clitheroe?
0: Yes, sir.
1: You know why you've been kept in, don't you?
0: Yes, sir. For leaving things lying about, sir.
1: Pardon?
0: We left our fist where Specky could bang his nose on it.
1: Very funny. We wish to speak to you about this homework that you delivered this morning.
0: What's wrong with our homework, sir?
1: What's wrong with it? What's wrong with it?
0: Don't you know either, sir?
1: You can cut the comedy. Now, read me your answer to my question. Name the famous heroines of history.
0: Elizabeth Taylor, Raquel Welch, and Elsie Tanner.
1: Isn't there something wrong with that answer?
0: Let me look, sir. Oh, you're right, sir, there is. I've spelled Elizabeth with two Zs.
1: Are you trying to be funny?
0: Oh, no, sir, it just comes naturally. I mean, that's not my answer. I jotted them names down when I was doing a competition in our Susan magazine. Your answers are over the page, sir.
1: I see. Is there the answer to the question, name the famous heroines of history, is a canary, a water hen, and Polly the parrot.
0: Oh, heck, my favourite birds.
1: Birds?
0: Yes, in my competition. You send your answer with the tops of three packets of Chirpy Charlie Budgie Seed. Makes your budgie talk like a human.
1: Oh, does it work?
0: I'm not sure, sir. When we fed ours with it, all it said was, "Have me, have me."

0: golden sand and all down the television screen.
1: What's he talking about, Pat?
2: He called the Barraclough's on his way home from school. They've got a colour television.
3: Since when have you started calling it Barraclough's?
0: We had a fight, and to help to make it up, Specky invited me to see their colour telly.
1: What was the fight about?
0: Because they've got a colour telly and we haven't.
3: Mother, can't we start the meal, please? Alfie's waiting.
4: Yeah, no, I'm not, Susan. Damn, I'm no hurry to eat your mum's cooking. Now, I don't think I won't like it. I mean, I'm busy, yeah, but I know it's a roast chicken because it's had some. We were going to get one, but it costs £80 a year.
0: Does that include roast potatoes, peas and stuffing?
4: No, just the aerial and free. Get a colour telly, not a roast chicken. You couldn't watch programmes on a chicken. Yeah, well, you might be part of a religious one. The parson's nose. Yeah, £80 a year, Mr. Sinclair, just to hire it. Do not make it higher, to hire it.
1: Yes, yes, Alfie.
4: Yeah, but it does include free service if you're stuffing packs up. Shoes, a new one like your ordinary set. Yeah, a man in white, comes round with a van.
0: In your case, I'm not surprised.
2: I shan't tell you again, my lad.
3: Well, let's have some food, Mother. I'm hungry.
1: All I am, famished.
2: It won't be quite done yet. Just hang on a minute.
0: Oh, you should have seen the commercials in colour, ma'am. Oh, lovely brown sizzling sausages. Oh, marvellous.
3: Oh, be quiet.
0: And then steak and onion pies with the steam coming out and the lovely rich brown gravy. Oh, even Timmy was drooling and he specked his cap.
1: Oh, Timmy, will you shut up?
2: Father.
1: Well, I'm hungry.
2: Well, if you're that hungry, have a roll.
1: Eh? Oh, a roll.
0: Susan cooks the meal, we all have a roll on the floor with tummy aches.
4: Yeah, yeah, just what I was thinking, a roll on the floor. Yeah, not because of your cooking, Susan. Yeah, it's just a joke. Yeah, your granddad's tummy ache roll. Yeah, but our boss has one with sliding doors, doesn't it?
2: Yes, yes, all right. Look, funny boy, I'll be dishing the food up in a minute. Now, you go and wash your hands.
4: Yeah, right, yeah, Mr. Clayborough.
2: And me now, where Jimmy washes hands.
0: Oh, heck, I'm always washing me hands. At this rate, they'll have worn away before I'm 21.
1: That'll do, Jimmy. Where are you going now?
0: Oh, all right, Grandad. Won't be a minute.
3: Oh, he is cheeky sometimes.
2: Well, you don't help matters. The way you went on at him when he won the 10 shillings. Weren't you pleased about it, like us?
3: Oh, of course I was. But I wasn't going to let him know. He'd never stop telling me about it.
1: What were you saying, Alfie? Sliding doors?
4: Oh, yes, on me boss's tummy. Get telling.
3: Oh, we're back on that subject, are we? Oh, that'll be the day when we have a colour telly.
4: That's what I said to the grocer. I said our only chance of winning a colour telly would be in their competition.
0: Hold on. I've washed my hands.
2: That took some time, didn't it?
0: Yes, I couldn't find a towel.
3: Go on, Alfie. You were saying about this competition at the grocer's.
4: Yeah, but you see, my man sent me round for some instant coffee. My dad had ruined the last lot. It was so instant, it boiled over while I wasn't looking. Well, on the grocer's counter, there was this form. No, not a form to sit on, a form to fill in.
0: I love the way Alfie explains everything that nobody wants to know. What is this competition, Alfie? Am I going for it?
4: It's the white flash soap powder. You write a funny verse there, might you like it?
2: A funny verse?
4: Yes, they call it it's the same name as an Irish town. A verse, a Dublin. No, the Ballycally. No, it's...
1: Limerick.
4: Yeah, something like that. Mm. Yeah, you're right, one praising white flash soap powder, saying how good it is when you use it on this farm. No, not use the powder on the farm, maybe it's on the counter. The grocer only had one and he'd written on it. Don't only had one farm, not counted.
1: Oh, for heaven's sake, get over then.
0: Grandad, put that soap bottle down.
2: Jimmy. Look, Alfie, what's the point of all this?
4: Well, it's a prize, eh? There's 3 colour tallies to be won.
0: 3 colour tallies, Alfie?
4: Yeah. There's over a dozen other valuable prizes to be won as well. But somebody could win 3 colour tallies.
0: I know, but I won't be greedy. I'll just win one of them.

0: Can I give you a hand, Pat, my dear?
1: Well, you can start drying the dishes if you like, Father.
0: All right, yeah.
1: Are you going to the match this afternoon?
0: Well, no. The team's playing away from home today. It's a bit too far.
2: I'm going now, Mother. Can I have the list for the groceries?
1: Oh, Jimmy's gone for the groceries. About 20 minutes ago he came in and volunteered, believe it or not.
2: What's he up to? I should check your bill. You'll probably find some of your bacon has turned into chocolate.
0: Now, Susan, Jimmy would never do anything dishonest. The boy just wanted to help.
2: I know that. I was just wondering what he wanted to help himself to.
3: Oh, hey, what a way these baggies, Mum. I think that grocer must fill his sausages with cement.
1: Let me have it, son.
3: Oh, all right, Mum. Oh, what a drag up that hill. It was like climbing upstairs after eating one of our Susan's sweet dumplings.
2: I'm getting sick of your jokes about my cooking.
3: Well, I'm getting sick of your cooking, and that's no joke.
0: That'll do, Jimmy. You go to the grocer's to help your mother, and as soon as you get back, you start being naughty.
3: Well, she's got no sense of humor. You can tell that. If she had, she wouldn't be able to put her makeup on without laughing.
4: Jimmy, what's this soap powder? Why, of course, I don't use that.
3: But you should, Mum. It's all the rage. It gets your whites so white you have to wear dark glasses to iron them. It's Super Power Pack. Strikes the dirt like lightning and makes your wash day hands kissable.
0: What a load of rubbish.
3: It's true. It was on the telly.
2: Oh, well, it must be true then. I mean, we all believe what the adverts say on the television.
3: Well, you did. What about that muck you bought to make your eyelashes grow? It went hard and my mum had to use a bottle of olive oil to get your eyes open.
2: I put too much on, that was all.
3: Yes, you should have saved some to put on your mouth.
0: Will you stop being cheeky?
1: Jimmy, there are four packets of this blooming white flash in the groceries.
3: Yes, well, I mean, I thought you ought to give it a good trial.
2: Mother, that's the stuff for the competition that Alfie mentioned.
1: You mean for the colour televisions?
2: Yes, and he wants the tops from four packets for his entry.
0: So that's why he volunteered to go for the groceries.
3: He wasn't that. I just wanted, well, you want the colour telly, don't you?
1: Well, my lad, you can just volunteer to take these packets back again.
3: But, ma'am, the competition's been going for a month. There's only two more days to go.
0: Oh, well, now, couldn't you keep a couple of them, Pat? I mean, you do need washing powder.
1: Oh, really, Father? All right, all right. But he can take two of them back.
3: Oh, thanks, Mum. Thanks, Grandad. Grandad, how about you buying a packet? It'll bring your sporran up a treat.
0: Now, don't you push your luck, my lad.
2: Honestly, he gets away with murder. You two just spoil him.
3: Well, they spoiled you.
2: They did not.
3: Well, something must have spoiled you. You couldn't have been born that ugly.

0: Excuse me, I'm here alone, this. Now, not alone, I mean together alone, the two of us.
1: Yes, Alfie?
0: What?
1: What about it? When we're alone, together.
0: That's a gun. Oh, no, I remember. When we're alone, together, I always have the same question come into my mind.
1: Well, what question's that, Alfie?
2: What rhymes with wash day test?
3: Oh, get lost.
2: Nothing like it. Find it rhymes with wash day cost. Make wash day cost get lost. Hey, that's not bad, Sue.
1: Look, we're not interested in your silly competition.
2: Why, what are you doing, Alfie?
0: Nothing.
2: Oh, good. Well, you can help me with the competition. Next Monday, try this wash day test. Don't rub and scrub, just take a rest.
1: For the last time, clear off.
2: Well, that's nice, isn't it, Alfie?
0: And soaking white flash, the powder that's best.
1: Alfie, will you shut up?
0: No, I'm sorry, Susan, I didn't think. Well, I did think of the rhyme, but I shouldn't have done it. I should have thought about what happened.
2: Grandad. Grandad.
4: Grandad.
2: Are you awake, Grandad?
4: Oh, of course I'm awake.
2: I couldn't sleep either. Hey, what do you think of this?
4: What?
2: Next Monday, try this wash day test. Don't rub and scrub, just take a rest. For washing your pants and your little short vest.
4: Get out of my bedroom.
2: Don't you like it? Is it the bit about the vest?
4: Get out of this bedroom before I get my strip and tan you all over your backside.
2: Mr. Brocklebank, I've got it.
5: Oh, not again. I'm fed up with your stupid rhyme.
2: Ah, but this is a good one.
5: Perhaps we better hear what it is, Mrs. Clitheroe.
2: Right, stand by to hear a genius. For a wash that is whiter, for clothes that are brighter, for a price that is righter, get white plush. Well?
5: It's very good. Yes, very good indeed.
2: Hey, you should see your faces. You look like two goldfish waiting to be fed.

0: told you that the gloves are shut. It'll be shut for an hour.
1: I wish you'd do the same with your mouth. Look, I've got to get another packet of white flash. I've only got 3 packet tops, and tonight's the last night to send the entries in.
0: But an hour ago, you said you had 4 packet tops. You big packet tap. The packet tops.
1: I thought I had, because I kept the 2 packets my mum told me to take back. And flogged one to Mr. Brocklebank and one to Mrs. Higginbottom. I got the top off Brocklebank, all right, but when I went round to Higginbottom's, the gorilla was there having his tea. And when he found out what I wanted, he said, of course you can have the packet top, Clitheroe. Tore it into little pieces and said, here, stick it together. Something like that.
0: Wow, what a blooming trick.
1: Yeah, that's what I said, or something like that. Anyway, that's why I've got to get another packet of white flash. Come on, open up, Mr. Grocer. I've got a big order for you.
0: You only want a packet of salt powder.
1: I know, but it's a big packet. Come on, open up. They're breaking into your shop.
0: Who's breaking into the shop?
1: We are, if he doesn't open up. I've got to get that salt powder.
0: Listen, if you don't stop banging on that door, I'll come down and chase you for your life.
1: Good. And while he's running after me, you nip in and get a packet of white flash. Come on, you daft grocer! You cat's sitting on the cream cakes again!
0: Oh, you were asking for it. He'll come down, grab you by the scruff of the neck and belt. No, he won't, because he can't hear you. Well, he can, but not now, because he's not in. He's at home where he lives. It's a lock-up. No, not his home, this shop, because he's moved. Not from his home, to it. From here. He's gone.
1: He's not the only one. You mean he doesn't live over the shop anymore?
0: Yes, that's what I said.
1: Was it? I must start learning Chinese myself. Then I can understand the thoughts of Chairman Alfie.
0: Yes, go on, Biff, only. But you won't be laughing tomorrow when you can't send your competition off.
1: Wait a minute. I've got an idea. I know where you can get soap powder after the shops have closed. Come on, we're going to the laundrette.
0: Laundrette? What for?
1: To spin dry your head, you daft looking. To buy some soap powder out of the machine they have there. Here you are, Alfie. We've got white flash. Look, the end one. Shilling packets.
0: Oh, well, that's lucky. Yeah, it's a good job you thought of it.
1: Never mind that. Get the shilling in and get the soap powder out.
0: Oh, God, all right. Don't get excited. Here you are. There's your wax. Wait a minute. That was my shilling.
1: Well, that's your soap powder. All I want is the top off the packet.
0: Oh, well, that's certainly... No, it isn't. But what can I do with a packet of soap powder?
1: Find something to wash. A dirty shirt, a hippie, our Susan. Anyway, I just want this top off. Wait a minute. It hasn't got the right top for the competition.
0: Oh, no, you want the top they have on the big packet with the gold stars on. I remember seeing it on my mum's packet.
1: I know that's what I want. Your mum's packet? When did you see that?
0: Just before I came.
1: You dopey dozes.
0: Hey, did you know? Why don't we ask my mum for the top of her packet?
1: Yes, Alfie, why don't we? And then I'll ask her which lucky dip she found you in.

0: Hello, Clitheroe's here. Well, they're not, but it is. They're out, I mean, but I'm not one. You what? Oh, do I? Yeah, I sound like what? Oh, yeah, well, that's what I say they are, but they're not here now. No, they're all out except Susan. Yeah, she's in the bath, so she can't speak to you, because you'd see her in the... No. Oh, no, you won't. But I would, so she can't.
1: No, I'm not trying to be funny. No, can I take a message?
0: Oh, yeah, the soap powder competition. It's what? Never. Jimmy's won. I'll go and tell him. Oh, no, I can't tell him. He's not here. You'll bring it in a van. No, I won't want to lift back. I thought that was a joke, yeah. Yeah, just as soon as they get back. Just a minute, there, hang on. Jimmy, Mrs. Clitheroe, he's done it, Mr. Sinclair. He's waiting to talk to you. Well, not you, Jimmy. He's hanging on the man for Jimmy, isn't it, marvellous?
2: It certainly is, Alfie, the way you can talk so fast and think so slow.
3: Father, now, what is it, Alfie? What are you talking about?
4: About 70 miles an hour. You should hear him talk downhill with the wind behind him.
0: Listen, clever fella, don't be so clever just because you're clever. Don't be cheeky.
3: Yes, just be quiet. Now, who's this man you mentioned?
0: The man on the phone. He's waiting to tell Jimmy the good news. On the phone. He's waiting.
4: Well, he'll have a long wait. He put the phone back on the hoop.
0: What?
2: Who was he, Alfie?
0: I don't know.
2: Well, where was he phoning from?
0: He didn't say. But he's coming with the van to deliver it in a few minutes.
3: Deliver what?
4: Alfie's new brain. He found out the old one belongs to a parrot.
2: Don't you be so rude, Jimmy. Alfie, now will you just calm down and tell us what the man's delivering?
0: Jimmy's prize that he's won in the white class competition for the colour tallies.
4: What? I've won. Grandad, I've won, Alfie, I've done it, I've won a colour telly, Grandad, Mum, did you hear, I've won.
3: Yes, we heard you, now calm down.
4: Oh, no, Mama, I think it'll be better in that corner of the room where the neighbours will see it when they're walking past.
5: Well, I just can't believe it. The rest of the entries must have been sent in by performing monkeys.
4: Right, you've had it, Scraggy Neck. You're not watching my colour telly. You can watch the old one on your own in the attic.
3: Now, that's enough. We'll all watch it.
4: Look, it's my telly.
2: Aye, but it'll be our license. And extra £6 we'll have to pay.
4: All right. Well, you can watch it, Susan. A shilling a night.
0: Yes, the van, it's a ride.
4: Yes.
0: They're carrying it up the garden. Not the van, the box.
4: Right. Come on, everybody. Let's go and see it.
3: Right, so come on, Father. It's been exciting.
2: Aye, welcome, Jim, lad.
4: Grandad,
6: this way, gentlemen. Bring it through the door.
4: Ooh, what do you think they're going to do? Shove it down the chimney? Out of the way.
7: Is it all right to come in the front, missus?
3: Yes. Bring it through into the front... the lounge.
4: Do you mean the coloured telly room at Maytop?
7: Well, we can take it straight in the kitchen if you like.
2: We don't want it in the kitchen. We want it in the lounge where we can all see it.
7: Just a minute. Put it down, Harry. Look, away from the white flash competition and this is your prize.
0: I didn't know that. I told them when I spoke to the man on the phone. Not told them then. After, when they came in and he was hanging on for nothing. Because I don't look.
7: You what?
4: This is Alfie. He belongs to our Susan. She couldn't afford a dog.
7: Look, will you just sign this receipt and we'll go?
4: Right, I'll sign it. It's mine. Give me a pen, somebody. Hey, Luke, ma'am. It says, to James Clitheroe, winner of one... Oh, no.
3: What's the matter?
4: It isn't a blooming coloured telly I've won. It's a consolation prize. A year's free supply of white flash soap powder.
3: Oh, no. That's it. That's marvelous.
8: Well,
6: was involved with the Clitheroe Kid this week, where Peter Sinclair as grandfather, Patricia Burke as mother, Danny Ross as Alfie Hall, Diana Day as Susan, and Colin Edwin as Humphrey Brocklebank and the teacher. The recorded program was written by James Casey and Frank Roscoe, produced by James Casey, and starred Jimmy Clitheroe as the kid himself.
4: Crying, I had a brainwave. I went round to the grocer's and offered to sell him a year's supply of white flash. He said he wasn't allowed to pay me for it because it was a competition, but he agreed to do me a swap. I wonder how long it'll take me to eat 156 whipped cream walnuts.

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0: Time to meet the men from the ministry. We're about to take another ride on the Whitehall Roundabout with Norma Ronald, Ronald Baddeley, John Graham, and the men from the ministry, Richard Murdoch and Derek Giler. Key men in the ministry setup are the permanent undersecretaries. Sir Gregory Pitkin, for instance, not only shapes broad lines of policy, but also keeps a close eye on offices under his control. He visits them frequently to make sure everything's going smoothly.
1: Lamb, where's Lennox Bryan? Is he away today?
2: No, I think he'll be in as usual.
1: But it's gone 11 o'clock.
2: Perhaps his train took the wrong turning.
1: More likely a recurrence of his back trouble.
2: Oh, does Mr. Lennox Brown have trouble with his back?
1: Yes, he can't get it off his bed in the morning. I gather he's always late.
2: Well, he's always late in the morning, but to make up for it, in the afternoon he goes early.
1: No wonder I don't see much work from this office.
2: It's not our fault, sir. Our secretary's off on leave, and you haven't supplied a replacement.
1: Well, I can't lay my hands on a girl just when I feel like it.
2: It's not what I heard, Sir Gregory.
1: What?
2: I mean, I heard you were very good at it. Finding girls who'll do anything. Finding willing women. I mean...
1: No. I've had enough of this dithering. Now, I'm here on behalf of the Civil Service Museum. They asked me to see you and Lennox Bryan.
2: The Civil Service Museum?
1: Don't panic. They don't want you as exhibits. Not till they open a Chamber of Horrors.
2: Very amusing, Sir Gregory.
1: Then why aren't you laughing?
2: Oh, I'm sorry.
1: Don't bother. Point is, the General Assistance Department has been going for centuries, so there may be items of historical interest around.
2: When Mildred gets back, she can look in our drawers.
1: No, you and Lennox Brown start sorting now. Sift all shelves and cupboards. Documents of interest go straight to the museum. Other old stuff you throw away.
2: But what about our work for the Ministry of Transport?
1: Well, get on with that as well. It should have been finished last week. And what are these golf clubs doing?
3: Morning, Joe. Thought I'd get in early today. I hear you know who's on the warpath.
2: One, Sir Gregory.
3: Yes, that old goat.
1: Lennox Brown.
3: Old stone face. Sir Gregory.
1: Yes, Lennox Brown, Sir Gregory.
3: Sir Gregory.
1: Or old stone face. As I'm known to people who shortly be leaving. Ignoring your rudeness and the fact that you're 2 hours late. Why are these golf clubs in your office?
2: Part of our work for the Ministry of Transport.
3: Yes.
1: What have golf clubs to do with the Ministry of Transport?
2: They're worried about wooden-headed drivers.
3: Lamb means, sir, that we're comparing golf techniques with motoring.
1: I can't waste any more time here. Those transport jobs should be over and done with. Now get on with that new job at once.
3: It's going to be one of those days, I can tell.
2: Sir Gregory won't bother us again till after lunch.
3: Yes, it's not only him, too. I had a letter on Friday from my sister in America.
2: In America?
3: My sister Jane went to America just after the war as a GI bride. Now, I haven't seen her since, but she sends me a photo of her family every year. Now, look, here's the latest one. Have a look at that.
2: Oh, yes, listen. Well, I say, 1, 2, 3, 12 children?
3: It's a very remote part of the States. There's not a lot to do.
2: I like that little one in front with the red hat. He takes after you.
3: Two. That is their garden gnome. The trouble is, they've sent one of the children to London on an educational trip. Little girl, Luella, arriving today, apparently.
2: Your niece is arriving today. How exciting. Mm. Which one of these is little Luella?
3: Well, according to the letter, Luella's the one on the end.
2: Oh,
3: you
2: yes.
3: See, there, that beastly-looking child with a lollipop.
2: Are you going to meet her at the airport?
3: Oh, no. My brother's doing that. She'll be staying with him, too, thank heavens. But he's tied up all afternoon, so he's going to dump her on me for 3 hours.
2: What fun. I love children, you know. I used to take my little nephew to the zoo, but then he had trouble with the keepers.
3: You mean they wanted to keep him?
2: He used to feed buns to the elephants, only he could never tell which was the trunk and which was the tail. And it was rather embarrassing. He's a very precocious lad.
3: Is he?
2: Yes, he walked into an off-license the other day and asked for cigarettes and beer.
3: Did he?
2: The girl said, "Do you want to get me into trouble?" And he said, "No, I just want cigarettes and beer."
3: That is very interesting, too. But my problem is, how do I cope with this child in the office?
2: We'll enjoy it, one. We can all play games. Let's go out and buy her some toys.
3: Oh, all right. I suppose it's better than working. Ooh. Oh, Two, pull yourself together, will you? You've been cycling around the office on that tricycle for over 10 minutes.
2: Yes, and isn't it fun?
3: Yes, well, come off it at once. It's my turn.
2: Oh, all right. If I can borrow your gun.
3: Well, the target's pinned on the door. I scored 4 out of 6.
2: Oh, I can do better than that. Here we go. Ready? Aim.
1: Now then, you two.
2: Fire.
1: I want a word of...
3: Two, look what you've done.
2: Where did my sucker stick go?
3: If you look closely, you can just see the tip protruding from Sir Gregory's mouth.
4: Oh, Sir Gregory, sir.
3: Are you all right, sir?
2: I'm terribly sorry, Sir Gregory, if I shot you in the mouth. I'm not used to such a big target. I mean, I just meant to shoot a little sucker. Just to say...
1: Be quiet, Lennox Brown. What the devil is going on in here? Playpen in the middle of the office. Lamb running amok with a toy gun. Is he into his second childhood?
3: I'll put a stop to this childishness, sir. Just give me time to get off this tricycle.
1: There's a teddy bear on your desk. Am I going out of my mind? But for pity's sake, Lennox Brown, answer my question. What is going on here?
3: Well, you see, Sir Gregory, I'm expecting a child.
1: I am going out of my mind, yes. Well, I'll go and have a lie down, that's right.
2: I think we've upset Sir Gregory, well.
3: Yes, well, there's no time to fret about that. Little Luella will be here any minute. Now, let's put the tricycle in the map cupboard, and then we can surprise her with
2: it. Yes, all right.
3: See? Oh, dear. Hello, General Assistance Department.
5: Hall Porter here. Some visitors for you. Blooming nuisance.
3: That will be my brother and my niece. Bring them up, would you?
5: Well, I couldn't do that. I'm just washing my socks. I always wash them first Friday in the month.
3: Matthews, leave your socks and bring my visitors up.
5: Well, I've sent them up on their own already.
3: Thank you, Matthews. Oh, the sooner Matthews is computerized, the better.
2: Luella's here, is she? What fun.
3: Yes, they're already on their way up. Yes.
2: Well, we just have time to put on our funny hats. Children love that sort of thing.
3: Now,
2: give me mine.
3: Yes. There's a false nose of mine. What do you think of that? I say, do you think that's going a bit too far?
2: No, it's a great improvement. I'll hide under my desk and do my animal impressions when she comes in.
3: Good idea. Oh, I say, that'll be little Luella now, yes. Come in, my dear.
6: Pardon me, have I butted in on a happening? I was looking for Mr. Lennox Brown.
3: Well, I am Lennox Brown, madam.
6: You're Uncle Derek?
3: Hmm?
6: Well, why are you wearing that false nose and funny hat?
7: Moo, I'm a moo cow.
6: That under the desk. Is he for real?
3: Just a moment. Did you say Uncle Derek? You mean you're Luella?
6: Yeah, that's right.
2: Now I'm a pussycat. Meow!
6: Is that an old British custom?
3: But look, you can't be Luella. I mean, you're...
2: I'm Clara, the friendly hen.
3: Oh, that'll do, too. You've just laid an egg. Come on out of there.
2: What's happening, Mum? Who's this young lady?
3: This is my niece, Luella.
2: Oh, yes.
3: Luella, this is Mr. Lamb. We thought you were a child. Well, I mean, the picture, you see. I mean, your mother said you were a... Here, look at that there, on the end. Do you see that?
6: Oh, no, that end's my kid sister. This is me, of this end. Uncle George sends his regards. He saw me up to your office, and then he had to go for an appointment.
3: Oh, well, welcome to London, my dear.
6: Oh, thank you.
3: Yeah.
6: Oh, I've looked forward so much to seeing Britain. You know, Mar figures from your letters you're just about running this country, Uncle Derek.
3: Oh, yes. Well, you could say that, yes.
6: What exactly do you do here?
3: Yes. Well, now, you see, we are the General Assistance Department. Yes. We tell everyone else what to do. Oh, my word, yes. The Prime Minister, the Chancellor.
2: Sir Gregory Pitkin.
3: What? Where?
2: No. I mean, we tell him what to do.
3: Oh, yes. By Jove, yes, yes. He's one of our juniors, Luella.
6: What's this file on your desk?
3: That's from the Ministry of Transport. Yeah, we're sorting out some jobs that they couldn't manage, you see.
6: I have 4 degrees in technology. Perhaps I could help on these transport problems.
2: You could?
6: Still, you probably won't want little old me prying into this high-powered work of yours.
3: Oh, well, now, on the contrary, Luella. I mean, we'd be delighted. We don't need help, of course. Oh, no. But, I mean, it might be useful experience for you. Study the file, my dear. Give Luella a pencil and paper.
6: There. I think that's tied up everything.
3: What are your answers? Just as a matter of interest, you know.
6: Well, one, your recommended route for the safe driving rally is, I'm afraid, unsound. London to Brighton and straight on. Two, on the data here, the new Surrey motorway will take 3 years, 4 months to complete.
3: Very good, Luella. Yes, my own conclusions, exactly. Yes, there's just one other point on that motorway business, though. Now, as you see, we've ordered a footbridge at Mutton Hill, but local societies are protesting. They say it'll spoil the view.
6: Well, why cross overhead? Why not tunnel underneath?
3: Yes, go underneath. Yes, I had that in mind all along, of course. Yes, let's build a tunnel instead.
2: This pedestrian bridge design, we've paid a lot of money for it.
3: Well, just turn the plan upside down and say it's a pedestrian subway. Well, I'm glad you've had a chance to see how the ministry works. Dare say you've learned something?
6: Oh, I sure have.
3: Yes.
6: And now I must leave you, Uncle Derek, and look round swinging London. What's on these days?
2: Well, my landlady, Mrs. Bratby, is holding a whist drive in her front room this evening. Would you like to come along? The only trouble is it goes on very late, possibly past 9 o'clock.
3: I was handed 2 tickets for a lecture on blushing. Would you be interested?
6: Thank you, Uncle Derek. I never blush. Tonight, I'm going to an all-night party in Chelsea. Then I'm flying to Paris for breakfast. But thanks for looking after me. Bye.
2: I didn't quite get her. Is she coming to the whist drive or not? I hope Sir Gregory is pleased with that transport work we did yesterday.
3: Well, he won't be satisfied, for we've sorted these papers as well. Now, have you found anything for the museum yet?
2: No, it's all a load of old rubbish.
3: What's that you've got at the moment, then? What is it?
2: General Assistance Department must have been helping the Admiralty.
3: Huh?
2: It's a letter from someone called Nelson notifying a change of address. Apparently he's moved in with a Lady Hamilton.
3: I don't know why they bother to keep these things. Throw it away.
2: Yes. There's just the old chest and the map cupboard.
3: Ah, right. Well, let's do the chest first, shall we? By Jove, look at all these cobwebs. By George, this stuff must be very old.
2: I can't make this document out. It says, a lift of Fundry Supplies now on fail in the Fops.
3: Let me see that. Wait a minute.
2: There you are.
3: Ah, yes. Well, in these old days, too, you see, they used to write S's like F's. See? Mm,
2: that could have been very awkward.
3: Now, this is a list of newly imported goods the department had studied for tax purposes.
2: What sort of thing?
3: Well, wait a minute. What's it say here? Potatoes? Extremely tough, it says. Thief fruit will never replace the apple.
2: Well, the museum won't want that.
3: No, it's...
2: It isn't even written properly.
6: Hi there, Uncle Derek, Mr. Lamb.
3: Oh, Luella, this is a pleasant surprise. We thought you were over in Paris.
6: Oh, no, only for breakfast. I flew back at 10 o'clock. And I felt I just had to have another look at this crazy ministry.
3: Oh.
6: I just fell in love with this place. It's so antique and moldy and decaying.
2: Thank you very much.
6: Mind you, there's one guy here who got fresh ideas. Coming up in the lift, would you believe this guy pinched me?
2: Where?
6: Between the first

0: again in a hurry. I slapped him so hard his ears lit up.
1: Serves him right, Bajo.
0: What important and vital work are you on today?
2: We have to check through our cupboards and files for things of historic interest.
0: Say, that's fascinating. Can I help like yesterday?
1: Oh, well, if it gives you pleasure, you don't mind if Luella helps again, do you, Tom?
2: Oh, not at all.
1: No.
2: Perhaps she could sort through the map cupboard while we finish off the chest.
1: Yes, it's a good idea, that. It's over there, Luella.
0: Oh, gee, thanks.
1: Yes.
0: Say, there's a mountain of stuff in here.
2: Yeah, I hope we can find some suitable things. Sir Gregory seems very keen on this museum business.
1: Yes, well, keep looking, too. Keep looking. Yes. Hey, wait a minute. Didn't you say there was a message from Sir Gregory that he's coming in at 12?
2: Oh, dear, that's now. And we've still got nothing to show him.
1: Yes, but not only that, but Luella's here.
2: Oh, no.
1: And you told her we run this department.
2: Well, you started that one.
1: Yes, but you brought up Sir Gregory. You told her he was our junior. And any moment now he'll be in here bullying us and ordering us about. You know what he is.
2: Yes, I read it on a wall in the washroom. Embarrassing. Lucky Luella's in the map cupboard. Perhaps they won't meet.
1: Yes, well, quick. Move our things out of sight, too.
2: You're right.
3: Now then, you two.
1: Oh, too late.
3: I understand from the museum that they've not yet heard from you.
1: Well, now, we can explain that, Sir Gregory.
3: So can I, Lennox Brown. So can I. It's partly because you're never here till 11.
1: Ah.
3: Partly because you run this office like a circus. Oh. And mainly because you're a pair of idle, incompetent layabouts.
2: But apart from that, Sir Gregory, you're quite pleased with us?
3: Be quiet, Lamb. What's that on your desk, Lennox Brown? Looks like a woman's handbag.
1: Yes. Well, that is a woman's handbag, sir. Yes. I find it's much roomier than the briefcase. Much more room.
3: Good Lord, and there's a pink headscarf beside it.
1: Yes. Well, now that's Mr. Lamb's to go with his pink head. It's his new image, you see.
3: And there's a smell of perfume in here.
2: That could be my aftershave, Sir Gregory.
3: Aftershave? It smells like a Turkish bordello.
2: I wouldn't know, sir. I've never eaten one.
3: And why are you standing with your back to the map cupboard door?
1: Oh, the catch isn't working, sir. Lamb has to stand there, you see.
2: Yes.
1: Or it swings open.
3: Oh, I see, yeah. Lamb. You've at last found a job to fit your intelligence. There's a doorstop. Well, I think you're hiding something in there.
2: No.
3: Out of my way, Lamb.
2: No, Sir Gregory, I...
3: No! What's this? A woman in the cupboard. I might have known.
0: Hey, you're the Randy bum who pinched me in the elevator.
3: Well, look here, my dear young lady. There's no need to be offended. A slip of the hand, I assure you.
0: Well, here's another slip of the hand from me.
3: Oh!
0: You ought to be ashamed of yourself. A man of your age trying to molest young girls. Now get out of here.
3: Oh, very well. Yeah, but it was only a bit of fun, you know. No.
1: Good Lord. That was Sir Gregory Pitkin, the permanent undersecretary.
0: Well, I do wish you'd keep your junior staff under better control.
1: Junior staff? What? Oh, yes, quite, yes. Yeah, well, I'll give Pitkin a good talking to later. Yes. Well, next week, you know. Maybe.
0: Thank you, Uncle Derek. Now, listen, I just found the most fantastic document in your cupboard.
1: Not Mr. Lamb's certificate for biggest marrow in show.
0: No, this is important. It's signed by your King George III. Look.
1: George III? Well, it's rather faint, my dear. Would you read it out to me?
0: By this document,
1: yeah.
0: Let it be known that His Royal Majesty has been graciously pleased to give to the settlers in the Americas and to their descendants all that piece and parcel of land known as Whitehall. Wishing them withal the best of British luck, signed this fourth day of May, 1790.
2: What's all that about?
0: Oh, don't you understand? It's an agreement signed by your King George III giving Whitehall to America.
1: Yes, well, I mean, that's very amusing, but George III's dead now. Oh, throw it away, will you?
0: No, Uncle Derek.
1: But he must be dead.
0: I mean, no, you can't throw it away.
1: What?
0: I must take this to the American Embassy right now.
2: The American Embassy? Why?
0: Because all this street belongs to us, to the United States. It says so right here.

0: Here is the news read by John Curl. Following confirmation of the report that Whitehall is officially American territory, the United States government has announced its plans for this famous London street. The buildings are to be leased to big American firms operating in Europe, among them the Texas Hamburger Corporation, Cola Oil, Dakota Paint, and the giant film company Milwaukee Talkies. A spokesman said the Dakota Paint Company would need several buildings, and several buildings needed Dakota paint. British civil servants are already moving out of their traditional offices to continue their work in tents and marquees in St. James's Park. Displaced ministers are conducting their business in a large brick building in Hyde Park. One described it as a great convenience. The two British civil servants involved in the discovery of the George III document have been asked to stay on in their Whitehall office to assist the American arrivals.
1: How do you like the new setup, eh?
2: Rather exciting, isn't it? I had to get off my bike at the top of Whitehall for passport control and customs.
1: Well, these Americans really mean business, don't they?
2: Well, they certainly do. Yeah. The customs man confiscated my sausage sandwiches. A hazard to health, he said.
1: Oh, well, never mind. We get a free lunch in the restaurant. Yes, these American firms really pamper their people, don't they? Hmm? You've seen the iced water in the hall?
2: Yes, and life's so much easier with these Yankee chaps. They're all so gentle and courteous. Mm. Such a change from Sir Gregory Pitkin.
3: Good morning, gentlemen, good morning. What, not started work yet?
1: Oh, good morning.
2: Hi there.
3: I'm here to get things moving. Greg Slatkin's the name, Greg Slatkin the third.
2: How do you do? I'm Richard Lamb, Jr., the first.
4: Lovely day for the time of the year.
3: Okay, cut the cackle. Now, I want some changes around here. You can take down that picture for a start.
1: Hippie, but that's a photograph of our Prime Minister. Don't you recognize the dazzling smile?
3: Take it down and put up this picture instead.
1: Oh, the great American grizzly bear, unless I'm much mistaken.
3: You are. That's a photo of my wife. Mrs. Slatkin.
1: It's really rather charming, that.
3: Yeah, and another thing. Now you're working for an American company, you work American hours.
1: American hours?
3: Correct. From now on, you two will start work in this office at 7 o'clock.
2: 7 o'clock, eh? That will be nice. We'll have the whole day free.
3: 7 o'clock in the morning. Oh. You'll break for a working lunch from 1 till 5 after 1. And you may go home at 9 in the evening. Unless I decide you'll work late. Get it?
1: Got it.
3: Good.
2: Oh, dear. Does that chap remind you of anyone? I can't take much more of this one.
1: Oh, no, me too. This past week's been the worst in my life.
2: We just don't seem to be able to please Mr. Slatkin. He told me yesterday to upgrade my throughput ratio and boost my collateral turnover.
1: What does that mean?
2: 2 minutes less for lunch.
1: Yes, if only Luella hadn't found that document. Yeah, where is it, by the way? Where is it?
2: Mr. Slatkin brought it in yesterday. He told me to have it framed.
1: Pass it over, would you, too?
2: What for?
1: Hmm? Well, I'd like to study it a little more closely. Hmm. I have a very good legal brain. There may be some holes in it.
2: There you are.
1: Thank you.
2: I say, there's something written on the back.
1: By George, so there is. I hadn't noticed that before.
2: What does it say?
1: Wait a minute now. It says, P.S. His Majesty King George III wishes to make it clear that the Whitehall referred to in this document is the town of Whitehall, Alabama. Thank you.
2: Whitehall, Alabama? So he didn't give away our Whitehall after all?
1: No, you see what this means, too. Things can go back to normal. Come on, there's a lot to be done. Come on.
0: Here is the news read by John Curl. Following the discovery by a vigilant ministry investigator that Whitehall, London is not United States territory after all, American firms are vacating their premises there. But it's understood that the Texas Hamburger Corporation, anxious to remain in the area, are negotiating a lease of Buckingham Palace. This will provide them with central offices and the royal family with additional income. British civil servants will be returning to their Whitehall offices as soon as the iced water dispensers have been replaced with hot tea machines.
2: it's lovely to be working for the dear old ministry again.
1: Ah, my word, it certainly is, too. Do you know, I'd even be pleased to see Sir Gregory pop in.
3: Oh, I want a word with you two.
1: Well, fairly pleased.
2: Morning, Sir Gregory.
3: I'm very puzzled about that clause you found on the back of the old agreement. I could have sworn there was nothing there when I examined it.
2: You're quite right, Sir Gregory. There wasn't a clause on the back when you first saw it.
1: What? Two, what are you talking about?
2: I better confess, I wrote it in the other day.
3: You forged that clause on the document?
2: It didn't really seem wrong. Everyone was having to work so hard. The Americans didn't really want to be here anyway, and I'm sorry, Sir Gregory.
3: Sorry? Well done. Well done, my boy.
2: What?
1: Two, you've never done anything so clever in your life. You've had a sudden rush of brains to the head.
3: Yes, you're quite right. The American government was finding the whole thing embarrassing. They're quite happy with the outcome.
2: Then you're not angry.
3: My boy, I never thought you had it in you. It seems I must eat my words. Take a week's leave. Well, 3 days. And that Whitehall document, where is it now? We wouldn't want anyone examining it too closely, what?
2: Don't worry, Sir Gregory. They'd need an X-ray to do that.
3: An X-ray?
2: I thought I'd better eat my words, too.
1: You mean you ate the document?
2: Torn up with milk and sugar. Tasted like parchment cornflakes.

Muddling through as the men from the ministry were Richard Murdoch and Derek Giler. Also featured were Norma Ronald, Ronald Baddeley, and John Graham. The program was written by Edward Taylor and John Graham and produced by Edward Taylor.

0: We had a party last night. 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
0: A new singing favorite, Bill Farrell.
2: That's me.
0: Our guest, Jack Benny, Irene Ryan, the Four Hits and a Miss, the new Les Brown Band.
3: We use one exclusively. How about you?
0: Yes, how about you?
4: Who, me? My name is Robert Hopalong Hope.
0: And now, Bob Hope, Swan's Eye View of the News. Princeton, New Jersey. Hurried conferences and frantic alibis were the order of the day here as the nation's poll takers sought to explain their disastrous error in predicting the results of last week's election.
4: Dr. Gallup was amazed at the outcome, but he wouldn't admit he was wrong. Last night he was still peeking into the White House window and singing, "Maybe you'll be there." He was really unhappy. When he saw the election returns, he exclaimed, "It's the last time I take a house-to-house survey. From now on, I'm going to ask people." I called up Elmer Roper and said, "How can your predictions be so wrong?" He said, "You see, we mathematicians make a prodigious effort to ascertain by statistical and prognostication and political prestidigitation the approximate parallelism." I said, "What does that mean?" He said, "Where can I get a job?" And last Tuesday night, Drew Pearson said over the radio, "I predict Dewey will be elected by 10:30. At 11 o'clock, he said, "I predict Dewey." At 12, he said, "I predict." The next morning, he said, "Ay, ay, ay, ay, ay, ay."
0: New York, New York. Phone company executives announced here today that telephones for automobiles were at long last ready and available for Mr. Average Motorist.
4: I had a phone put in my car last week, but the wires must be crossed. Every time I step on the starter, the spark plugs give a busy signal, and the receiver squirts a quart of hot oil in my ear. But they're a big help to the motorist. If a guy's speeding, he can look in the rear vision mirror, see a cop trailing him, call his lawyer, and the three of them can meet at the next intersection. But think what it'll be like later on when cars have telephones and television, too. A guy's driving along, his wife calls up and says, "Honey, bring home a head of lettuce, some carrots, a cucumber, and get that tomato out of your car."
0: Washington, D.C. The greatest ovation in the history of the nation's capital greeted President Truman as a crowd of 750,000 cheered his triumphant return to the White House.
4: Yes, sir, was at a reception. From every window, they were throwing confetti and old cabinet members. And the world will long remember President Truman's historic words when he returned to the White House. He said, "It's okay, Bess, you can send the laundry out now." When Harry got back to the White House, he started hanging up his coat. Governor Warren stuck his head out of the closet and said, "I'll be out of your way as soon as I pack up my oranges." The Democrats did so well in that election, they're even coming out with new products named after the president. They got a new thing now called the Harry Truman Popsicle. It's a frozen Republican on a stick. And with the election coming out the way it did, a lot of people had to change their plans. Now Margaret Truman has to go back to the White House, and she had it all set to be the fourth Andrew sister. The three candidates have really changed their tune since the election. Truman's changed from Missouri Waltz to It's Magic. Dewey's humming Say It Isn't So, and Wallace is singing On a Slow Boat to China.
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0: Here's all you do. 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I like Swan soap because, in 25 words or less. 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
1: Well, I swan.
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4: Here's the gal who was selected as the Orchid Queen of the National Flower Festival, our singing orchid, Miss Doris Day.

0: That was great. Next week, Morton Downey, ladies and gentlemen.
1: Ladies and gentlemen, you probably read in the papers last week that while making a picture at Paramount, Bob Hope tripped and tore a muscle in his right leg. Now let's look behind the scenes and see how an accident like this affects the motion picture industry. We take you to the production offices at Paramount, where the heads of the studio, Henry Geeksberg and Y. Free Frankman, are talking.
2: Say, YF.
3: Yes, H.G.?
2: I've been thinking. We've got a lot of money tied up in that character, Bob Hope. And if his leg doesn't get any better, he may never be in another Paramount picture. How could a thing like that happen to us?
3: Oh, I don't know. Just lucky, I guess.
2: But why ask? What will we do about Hope? His leg may be broken.
3: Yeah. Too bad he ain't Trigger. We could shoot him.
2: You know how this accident happened, don't you, YF? Hope was doing that boat scene, and as he tried to get on board, he slipped and fell because somebody had put grease all over the gangplank. You know, it looks like someone is out to get him.
3: Yeah. Now remember, H.G., if there's an investigation, we're in this thing together.
2: Well, it seemed like the easy way. And while we're on the subject, YF, we got to get rid of a lot of the actors over here. They're getting too old.
3: Yeah, how about that Crosby? Remember when we thought we had mice in the studio? We spent $5,000 to get rid of the mice and then found out it was Crosby's joints that were doing the squeaking.
2: You know, YF, I think Bing is about the same age as Hope.
3: Yeah, I know it. If we put them in another road picture, the road's got to be downhill. By the way, where's Hope now?
2: He's over in his dressing room, resting.
4: Oh, Doris, this pain is awful.
5: Oh, is it really that bad, Bob? Let me look at your leg. Oh, my gosh, it's all twisted out of shape, isn't it?
4: That's the wrong leg.
5: Gee, Bob, I hate to see you in such misery. Does it hurt much?
4: Well, I don't care about that. I just wish it had been my other knee.
5: Why?
4: Well, the knee I hurt is the one with a dimple in it. Now I'll never be able to wear my pedal pushers with a split up the side.
5: Bob, I just don't understand how a thing like this could happen to you. You're so strong and husky.
4: Am I?
5: Yeah, and so loaded with vitality.
4: Honest?
5: Sure. Why, I always think of you as being a real he-man.
4: You do?
5: Yes.
4: I have so much more than Gregory. Why should I fight it? Say, it was sure nice of you to drop in, though, Doris. I want to...
6: Hello, Doris. Hello, Mr. Hope.
4: Oh, hello, Miss Ryan.
5: Hello, Miss Ryan. How do you feel today?
6: Well, you know me. I always try to keep my chin up, even though my arches are falling. I heard about what happened to Mr. Hope, and I thought I'd come over and cheer him up.
4: Oh, thanks. You see, I hurt my leg, and I can't move it. It's nothing to worry about.
6: Oh, I don't know about that. My Uncle Julius had the same thing once in his shoulders, and he couldn't move his arms. The doctor made him leave them in one position.
5: Oh, that must have been terrible.
6: Well, it worked out all right. When he died 2 days later, his arms were already folded on his chest.
4: That's nice. Portia faces life. This gal backs into it.
5: Bob, you should listen to Miss Ryan. She can help you. She's been through a lot of these things, you know.
6: Oh, yes. I've never really been all well all my life. That is all of it, you know. And recently, Mr. Hope, it's been much worse. Yesterday, I thought I was losing my mind. All day long, I kept hearing voices in my head.
4: You were hearing voices in your head?
6: Yes, but I found out what it was. The battery in my hearing aid was low, and I was still getting the election return.
4: Well, don't worry. Hoover made it, you know. But it was nice of you to drop in, Miss Ryan.
6: Well, I do hope you get better. Oh, that reminds me, before I go, I wanted to show you a picture of my Uncle Julius. The one who died.
4: Well, what do I want to see a picture of him for?
6: Well, you might get worse. And if you don't pull through, it'll be nice if you know somebody when you get there. Keep your chin up now. Goodbye.
4: Thanks. If she ever gets married, she'll spend her honeymoon in the window of the Rexall drugstore.
5: Well, I have to be running along too, Bob. I promised High Averback I'd meet him. He's making a screen test over here.
4: Averback is making a screen test? You mean they've run out of talent?
5: Well, I think High will do very well in pictures because he's a test.
7: Oh, hello, everybody. Hello, Doris.
5: Oh, hello, High. Are you all ready for your screen test?
7: Yes, Doris. I just came from the makeup department.
4: They didn't get your ears on straight.
7: At least my lobes are on the bottom. Well, now, Doris, how about running through the screen test with me like you promised?
5: Okay, I have you the script.
7: Yeah, now, the scene we're doing takes place in a New York penthouse. We're social leaders and we're married, but we're splitting up. Now, you have the first line, and I want you to pay close attention to my diction.
5: Montgomery, I'm afraid that you and I are through. It's regrettable, but we can't go on.
8: Yes, Ellis. I'm so sorry that we must split. But I'm afraid we must go our separate ways.
4: Don't you think you're carrying too many pounds of pressure there?
5: Well,
4: lobes on upside down. Okay, it's all right.
5: Well, Montgomery, if we're parking... I insist that you give me the house.
7: You may have the house.
5: And I want the Cadillac and the two Mercurys.
7: They're yours, but there's one thing you may not have.
5: If you're speaking of the children, I want them.
7: You may have the children, my riches, and my home, but I insist that you leave one thing.
5: What?
7: That cake of swan soap in the kitchen.
4: Jimmy Fiddler will give this picture four bubbles.
7: Yes, Alice. Alice, take everything, but please, please don't take that swan. Swan is the newer, better white floating soap. Swan never crumples like our dream castles did. No, sir, you can use Swan right down to the last smooth sliver. And why? Because Swan is made by a modern patented process that no other soap can use. A process that makes Swan better for dishes and hands. Swan is as mild as the finest Castile. It protects your hands, keeps them soft and smooth.
4: He's right. My hands are so soft, when I want to point at anybody, I have to starch one finger.
7: Oh, Alice. Alice, I can't leave you. Just think. A cake of swan brought us together again. I still love you.
5: And I love you.
7: I love you, Alice.
5: Oh, I love you, Monty.
4: I'm engaged to the Lever brothers.
7: Yes, for your hands, your bath, and for baby's bath. Swan is the best soap afloat.
4: Well, I swan.
5: Me too.
9: Yes, sir.
7: Bye, Cracky.
4: Our junior crooner we borrowed from the Oasis this week. The 19-year-old Bill Farrell, ladies and gentlemen.
10: There is no verse to this song, cause I don't want to wait a moment too long to say that I'd love to get you

0: my son from Cleveland, Billy Farrell. Thank you very much. Singing Slow Boat to China. Now, tonight, ladies and gentlemen, tonight we're going to present a very different kind of a thing here. We have a thing here. Musicians, please, no tuning while the star is on, please. Now, as I was saying, please. Hey, Evelyn, stop with that magic violin.
1: I resent that.
0: Well, Jack Benny, ladies and gentlemen.

0: Jack, what are you doing here?
1: Some surprise. We rehearsed 9 weeks already.
0: Bob, look it, I heard about your leg, and I thought I'd pay you a visit.
2: Well, that's swell of you, Jack, but how come you're sitting in with Les Brown's orchestra?
1: Well, just once I wanted to play in a band and not worry about the leader's breath taking the varnish off my violin.
2: Well, you don't have to worry about Les. Les hasn't been high since Petrillo picked him up to burp him. But look, it was awfully nice of you to drop in to see me, Jack.
1: Well, I was sorry to hear about your accident, Bob.
2: Yeah, really. It's a little uncomfortable, but the worst of it is whenever I hobble down the street, people keep throwing money in my hat.
1: They do? Gosh, how embarrassing. That's terrible. That must be awful. Bob, how much do you average a block?
2: Oh, it varies. But take my advice, Jack. Stay away from Beverly Hills. Nothing but Dewey buttons. But I can't get over how nice it is of you to drop in on me, Jack.
1: Well, Bob, that's the way it is with us troopers. You know, we show people have to stick together in these times of trouble. Why, as soon as I heard of your accident, I rushed right over here to be the first one at your side.
2: Jack, you came over just to help me?
1: Well, yes, yes. Of course, if you buy the insurance policy I have in mind, it helps me a little, too. You know?
2: Jack, why are you selling insurance?
1: Well, you see, it's a little early to start unloading my line of Christmas cards.
2: Well, Jack, I don't get this. You're a wealthy man. You're worth millions of dollars.
1: Whoop.
2: Selling insurance, huh? Well, have you got a sample policy you can show me there in your portfolio? Jack, did you hear that?
1: No, I didn't hear anything.
2: You sure you didn't hear that echo?
1: No, kid, this is your show.
2: Well, look, Jack, let's face it. This is ridiculous. You don't have to sell insurance. You're a star. They write about you in the Saturday Evening Post. You're one of the outstanding comedians in show business. One of them. You don't mind me throwing that in there, do you?
1: No, this is still your show.
2: No, but you're really great, Jack. People stay at home on Sundays just to listen to your radio show.
1: I have so much more than Fred Allen. Why should I fight?
2: Say, wait a minute. That's my gag.
1: I'll trade you for the yodel.
2: What'll my sponsor say?
1: Well, I swan.
3: Me too.
2: Yes, sir.
4: Why, Cracky?
3: That's right.
1: Wait a minute.
2: Gee whiz.
3: My goodness.
4: Of course.
3: And how?
1: Wait a minute.
2: I'll say.
3: Hurry up.
4: You bet.
3: Hoo-ha.
1: Wait a minute.
2: Yes, sir.
3: Why, Cracky?
1: Wait a minute!
2: Easy, Jack. Either we peddle the stuff this way or I have to put on a pair of water wings and sell it bathtub to bathtub.
1: My next line is a humdinger. Wait a minute. Bathtub to bathtub, huh? I have trouble with my sponsor, too. That's a dandy line. Thanks, Bob. I rehearsed 4 weeks for that line.
2: Well, we were going to give you something you could get your teeth into, but we weren't sure you'd have them with you tonight.
1: You wouldn't dare say that if you were still with Pepsodent, brother.
4: You coward.
2: Let's get back to this stuff, huh?
1: Now, look. We'll never get through with this tonight. Look at. You know, Bob, you know who has
2: Stand
1: the
2: by,
1: sweetest...
2: Sibbard.
1: You know who has the sweetest... Page 15. You know who has the sweetest...
2: I'm not...
1: You know who has a sweet... Never get off.
2: Wait a
1: minute. You
2: know
1: who has... I want to play the violin yet. Wait a minute.
2: Wait a minute. Are we still on?
1: You know okay. Who has the sweetest racket radio, don't you? The disc jockey.
2: Disc jockeys? You mean one of those guys who says, this next record is sponsored by the Happy Hunting Ground Funeral Home, and now the orchestra plays, he's a real gone guy?
1: We haven't got time to wait
2: See,
1: for
2: why
1: that.
2: Don't we try... Please, your laughs, not mine, please. Say, why don't we try our hand at being disc jockey, Jack? All we have to do is make the rounds of the music shops and pick up a couple of hundred records.
0: Well, I don't know.
2: For free.
0: Shoot the wax to me, Max.
2: We'd be great as a team of disc jockeys. As you say in radio, I can just hear it now.
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2: Hiya, gang. Hiya, Jazz. This is your old disc jockey, Bebop Bob, with another knocked-out record section. It's all on wax and it's real mad, so you kids who want to get your kicks, lace up your boots and latch out to some of this frantic jive that we're going to send swinging your way. Right now, cats, I'd like to turn the mic over to a real hep character, the man who knows all the answers in the world of jazz, that solid jet my platter partner, Jazzy Jack Benny.
0: Hacha Bodhi Odo.
2: Solid Jack! And now, before we spin our next platter for you kids, we'd like to tell you the next minute and a half of our show is sponsored by Dr. Capstaff's weight reducing plan.
0: We'd like a word with those of you ladies who weigh over 400 pounds. Do you have the feeling that you're being followed? You are. It's you.
2: And you men over 400 pounds, do you have large stomachs? When you get your shoes shined, you have to take the bootblack's word for it.
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2: 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Once a week, Dr. Capstaff comes to your house and beats you with a rubber hose. And now we're going to play our first record. It's a little tune called I'm Dancing with Tears in My Eyes because the girl in my arms had onions for dinner.
0: Going to be played by Woody Gribbiness, and As You Should Live So Long, if you can find the melody orchestra. Hit it, Woody.
2: Ah, thanks, Woody. That was great.
0: Look, Bebop, a bunch of new releases just arrived.
2: Gee, there's some interesting titles. Look at this one. You used to be the cream in my coffee, but now you're just grounds for divorce.
0: Get a load of this one. If you were the only girl in the world and I was the only boy, I wonder who I'd play handball with at the Y.
2: Here's my favorite. Hair of gold, eyes of blue, lips like cherry wine. I never should have stomped on them with my bare feet. Say, suppose we play that one right now.
0: Okay, but first a word from our sponsor.
2: Yes, this next record is coming to you through the courtesy of Slushies, the only breakfast cereal that's shot out of a water pistol.
0: Oh, you'll just love Slushies. They don't snap, crackle, and pop like other breakfast cereals. They just lie there and ooze.
2: Mothers, you'll cheer when you see the way your kids dive into a bowl of Slushies. They never come up again. Listen to what one happy user of Slushies has to say.
4: I've been eating Slushies for nigh on to 30 years. And I want to tell you something, I'm getting mighty tired.
2: Thank you, F.E. Spoon of Battle Creek, Michigan. Say, Jack, what's next on the turntable?
0: Oh, the folks will just love this one.
2: Yes, sir. It's a new release that features a duet by that brilliant young Waukegan violinist, Benny Kabelski.
0: And that new Cleveland singing discovery, the Velvet Smog.
2: Okay, so we give it a look.
0: Yeah.

0: something in our time, please. I love you in the scarecrow statue home, son. But I love you longer, stronger, where your friends don't know the gun. Now, the buckboard fountain and a cactus hurts my tears. I love bamboos where gals keep using those silks and satins and linen that shows. And you're all mine in buttons and bows.
1: Thank you, Jack. Thank you very much. You've been fine. That's fine, Jack. Thank you. Next week, ladies and gentlemen. Jack, wait a minute, Jack. We have next week. It's all over, kid. Pack up. Okay. We have another. Next week, we have Morton Downey, ladies and gentlemen. That Coca. Say, okay, Jack, wait a minute. It's all over, Jack. Jack, wait a minute.

0: for the memory of the vote in 48. A chance to demonstrate whom we endorse to chart the course of our U.S. ship of state.
1: Thank you very much. Ladies and gentlemen, we'd like to pay a tribute to that fighting man from Missouri who stepped into the ring last Tuesday with the odds against him and came out the winner and still champion of the USA, President Harry S. Truman.
2: Mirror, mirror on the wall, is my hair fairest of them all?
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0: This is Ken Carpenter welcoming you to the world premiere of Philco Radio Time, produced and transcribed in Hollywood with John Scott Trotter, his orchestra and chorus, the Charioteers, Lena Romay, Skitch Henderson, and starring Bing Crosby. Well, Bing, here we are on a brand new program with Philco. What kind of show are we going to have?
1: Well, I figure on something effervescent, charming, gay, carefree, bright, sparkling, scintillating, ebullient.
0: No dull spots, huh?
1: Well, there may be a lull tonight. Bob Hope's coming over a little later, and this is a little late for him this time of the evening. But before Trowel Nose gets here, let's have some music, huh?

0: bang, here it is, our first broadcast on Philco Radio Time. Looks like it's going to be a nice engagement.
1: I don't believe in engagements, Ken. I think I'll marry these people.
0: Oh, really?
1: Yeah. Move right in.
0: Well, you should feel right at home with Philco, Bing. I'd venture to say that more people are listening to you right now over Philco radios than any other kind.
1: Oh, say, that's a little alarming.
0: How come?
1: Well, if so many people already own Philco radios, how are we going to sell any?
0: Well, that's just the point, you
1: what's
0: see,
1: that,
0: Bing.
1: What's that?
0: You've got the kind of a voice that wears out radios pretty fast.
1: Ooh.
0: Even Philco's.
1: Well, that's good, then. We're back in business.
0: Sure,
1: oh,
0: sure.
1: Fine.
0: Not only with Philco radios, Bing, but you're a natural with Philco radio phonographs, too, because plenty of your records are spinning around on them every day. So whether it's your phonograph records or your radio show, you're right out in front with Philco.
1: Right out in front, huh? Say, you suppose I could get the Philco people to give the Pittsburgh Pirates a little transfusion, maybe?
0: Good idea.
1: Nice to know, though, Ken, that I'm with the leader in the industry.
0: Well, they kind of feel that way about you, too, Bing. Look at the message I just got here from Jimmy Carmine, vice president of Philco.
1: You got it right there?
0: Jimmy says, "Dear Bing, Philco is proud to welcome you into the Philco family. On behalf of the Philco distributors and dealers in whose name this program is being broadcast, let me say that it's an honor and a privilege to present to the world's largest radio audience a fellow who's tops in Philco's book. Signed, James H. Carmine."
1: Well, Mr. Carmine's a very nice man to say so. To show him I appreciate it, I'm going to get right to work. Although singing with the charioteers is hardly work, I guess there's plenty of chaps that just love to barber a ballad with them. Tonight, we're sailing out on Moonlight Bay. It's a very dreamy thing.

I'd like to have you meet and listen to a young fellow who is creating quite a sensation here in Tinseltown, as well as points east, west, north, and south. This is a fine lad, a fine boy with a grand piano. Really a standout. Skitch Henderson playing Turkey in the Straw.

0: Get everything, didn't you? That was swing and switch with the mighty Skitch.
1: Just a very clever manipulating Skitch.
0: Really fascinating, your rhythm.
2: Well, gee, I'm glad you liked it, Mr. Crosby.
3: Mr. Crosby? Oh, Skitch, you don't have to call him Mr. Crosby.
2: I don't? You mean he's a regular?
3: Oh, Skitch, he's a gem. That boy is a gem. Let me tell you something about the man we're working with, Skitch, and ladies and gentlemen. Those of us who've had the privilege of associating with Bing realize that he's a pal when you need a hand. He's a clown when you need a laugh. He's a friend when you need a friend.
0: And he's a singer when you need a sewing machine.
1: We are cooked. It's Bob Hope.
4: Well, of course, listen to this. Yes, sir, here we are, the egg and I. How are you, Dad? How do you do, ladies and gentlemen? This is Ann Fuzzhead. This is Bob Philco Hope. Welcome. I'll advertise anybody for money. You know me. Welcoming back to the air, old Droop and Sag, and telling you folks to buy your radio some Philco, because whether or not you believe in Santa Claus, every week they're going to bring you the bag. Or,
1: now that Hope's here, let's treat him right. We're a little late, folks, so Bob, good night. You, fine.
4: Get. Just a minute, Bing. I want to congratulate you on your going back to work.
1: Thank you.
4: I think it's wonderful the way you take such an active interest in show business, a man your age. And it's a real thrill to see you at this microphone.
1: Thank you.
4: Standing.
1: Well, if you get your hands out of my pockets, I'll sit down.
4: So you're with a new outfit now, huh? Philco.
1: Mm-hmm.
4: It's amazing. For years they advertised no stoop, no squat, no squint. Now they have them every week. Say, I want to tell you, sincerely, happy hips. It's about time you changed sponsors.
1: I guess I was with Kraft quite a long time.
4: A long time. You brought home so much cheese, the mice around there had to wear a girdle.
1: Well, at least I do feed my mice. Yours are picketing you, I thought.
4: Don't get touchy. I'm sincere, and I think it's darn nice of Philco to give you this chance to make a comeback.
1: Back. Listen, Pelican Puss, I want
4: Wait a minute, Stork Baiter, look. Just a second.
1: What?
4: Let's not write in things after we get a start. What do they call your head? Operation Eggplant? Anyhow, how can you get so hot under a collar you're not wearing?
1: There you go again, worrying about my dress.
4: When you get up in the morning, you don't have to change, do you? Kid's wearing a pajama top here tonight.
1: Stuck this out of the deep sea.
4: Anything to save money. Oh,
1: don't you worry about how I dress. When I first met you in front of Paramount, you remember?
4: Mm-hmm.
1: You were barefoot, and you were wearing a pair of Adolph Monzu's old golf knickers.
4: Those were my knickers. I was playing the lead in Huckleberry Finn.
1: I don't know about the Huckleberry, but you borrowed a fin.
4: It's my greatest performance. I don't remember. I don't remember that incident, but if I borrowed $5 from you, I'm going to pay it back.
1: When?
4: The next time you catch me barefoot in front of Paramount.
1: Well, I just saw your last pitch at Mont Beaucaire. I may not have long to wait.
4: Are you out of your mind?

0: Look at the experience you've got saving expenses.
1: Cutting down doors.
2: Silly. I just live in that Pepsodent tube to please the sponsor. You know that. They squirt me out every morning and I'm gone. I'm away.
1: Get you out, huh?
2: Anyway, you find out about expenses. Wait till you see what those Pittsburgh Pirates cost you before your kids are old enough to be outfielders.
0: Don't you worry. Have no fear.
2: Of course, now you're making money with the hot dogs, with your horses and everything. I understand.
0: Don't worry about the Pittsburgh Pirates. They're definitely going places.
2: I hope so. They've been in the cellar so long, the whole team has the bend. What a baseball team. They finished so far behind this year, the last eight games were football.
0: Listen, don't knock the lads from Pittsburgh, Bob. Didn't you buy into the Cleveland Indians, Little Beaver?
1: Let's talk about that. Where are those boys?
2: Yes, I flew back to see him play last month. I was a little disappointed.
1: Why?
2: All men. But next year, we're going to have a terrific player. He's rookie from the 3i League, and he's sensational.
0: What's so sensational about him?
2: He's got 3 eyes.
0: Oh, yeah. Take more than 3 eyes to keep you from losing that cheap dollar shirt you're wearing.
2: What are you talking about? The Indians are a real ball club. They're a sound investment. Someday I'm going to sit back and the Indians will take care of me.
0: Yeah, they'll take care of you, all right, just like they took care of Custer. If things get rugged for you, though, I suppose I'll always be good for another fin.
2: Thanks, friend. And if things get rough for you, you can always crawl into Manju's old knickers with me.
3: You know, Bob, I know that charm and manners count, but I like what you do. Put it there, pal. Put it there. No matter what my lawyer says, I've always liked you too. Put it there, pal. Put it there. The day you bought that baseball team, it started quite a fuss. They love me so in Cleveland, that what else could they discuss? But now I hear the Indians want to give you back to us. You call a foul ball fair.
4: Put it there.
3: Oh, by the way, that Pittsburgh team.
0: Hey,
3: I hope it makes the goal.
4: Put it there, pal.
0: Put me some skin, huh?
3: Drop that back in the bowl. I'm more than gladly let them teach it. No, that's me. That's me.
0: No, it's me.
3: That's you,
0: that's me.
3: Put it there, pal. Put it there. Don't croon into the umpire's ear and hope to win a game. I found a line.
0: I'm proud to be a pirate,
3: and the pennant is my aim. The way you make your dough, at least you live up to the name. Your loyalty is so rare.
4: Put it there.
3: My colleague.
0: My crony.
3: My cohort.
0: My friend.
3: My second sacker.
0: My third base coach.
3: Come to the end.
0: Like meat and potatoes.
3: You better lay off potatoes.

0: thank you very much for dropping in.
1: Well, nothing of it, pal. I'm glad to do it.
0: Well, so long.
1: Yeah. Wait a minute. Aren't you going to give me one of those new radio phonographs? You've already given me the needle.
0: Well, I'll put in a word for you with the Philco people. And by the way, I'm running a little low on toothpaste.
1: I'll put in a word for you with Dr. Collins.
0: Thank you. You see, folks, there's nothing mercenary about us.
2: It's just friendship.
0: That's all. But we have a charming young lady. A young lady, I know you've heard her on many of my broadcasts and in pictures many times. So long, Bob.
1: I'm still here. I'm not going. I'd like to... What was that you just mentioned about the girl?
0: Well, never mind. Why don't you go to that home that you've never left? Come along.
1: I'm sticking around to meet this gal.
0: Listen, Apehead. Can't you see you're not getting anywhere?
3: What was that?
0: You're dropping a bomb here. You're dressing the dolls.
3: You're wearing your bare midriff a little high this season, aren't you?
0: All right, Hope. Come on, out of here. What do we have to do? Call a plumber's assistant to get your mouth out of the mic?
1: Listen, seriously, before I go, I do want to say something. I think it's very nice of you to invite me over here tonight on your premiere.
0: Very sweet.
1: And I, just like the rest of show business, wish you the best of everything on your new program.
0: Mm-hmm.
1: I know you'll be in there punching as usual.
0: Mm-hmm.
1: And

0: I want you to be a smash because you are one of my favorite sons.
1: Thank you.
0: And I say, bless you.
2: Guess we won't need Lamour in our next picture, huh?
3: Has anybody got a can of DDT?
2: Now that old Pepsodent Fangs has left, I guess it's safe to bring out the lady. Here's lovely Lena Romay singing Love on a Greyhound Bus from No Leave, No Love, Van Johnson's new opus. Go ahead and sing, Lena, and I'll show the problem child to the door.

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That's us, in love on a Greyhound bus.

0: A bridge washed out and we hedged away. 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
1: Thank you, Lena. Thank you, Lena and vocal group. Leaving the Greyhound bus in love, we bump into Cynthia and she's in love. Oh, love, love, love. Well, I guess you can't knock it, though. So if John Scott is ready, I shall attempt...
2: Just a minute, thing. Don't you think we ought to have a word from the Philco man right now?
1: Well, have you cased the clock up there, Ken? You know, Hope stayed on quite a while tonight.
2: You mean he overstayed his welcome?
1: That condition existed upon his arrival.
2: Well, how about the commercial?
1: Oh, yeah. Well, have you got it there?
2: Mm-hmm.
1: Let me see it.
2: Yeah.
1: It's very happy stuff, isn't it? It's really a shame to lose it. What am I saying? Well, I had a hunch this was going to happen, though, so I... spoke to the Philco people, and they said if we ran out of time tonight, we could just tear up the commercial. So I'm doing the same forthwith. To get back to Cynthia's being in love, Professor Henderson is going to supplement my rendition of this rather nice ballad written by Jack Owens, one of our Philco boys on Don McNeil's Breakfast Club.

Every rose is blushing as she passes by. They see the love light in her eyes.

Tune in to Funk Hall Radio Time next week and hear Bing Crosby, John Scott Trotter, his orchestra and chorus, the Charioteers, Lena Romaya, Skit Henderson, and Bing's guest, Spike Jones and the City Slickers. 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
6: Hello. Oh, hello, Cheeky.
5: Hello, Cheeky. Hello, Cheeky.
6: Under arrest.
7: Ladies and gentlemen, we present the longest joke in the world.
8: This anecdote will be related in shifts, each member handing over the narrative in the manner of a relay team.
7: And so, ladies and gentlemen, the longest joke in the world. On your marks, get set.
8: There was this man. And there was a false start there. Barry Cryer jumped the gun and a red disc has been nailed to the top of his head. Must say, it rather suits him.
7: On your marks. Get set.
8: There was this man who ran a factory in Chelmsford. No, I tell a lie, it was Bristol. Bristol.
9: That was 2 Bristols.
8: Where?
9: Oh, go back to...
8: The factory manufactured a wide variety of confectionery.
9: He could make World War II sound boring.
8: What? Very well. Ladies and gentlemen, my impression of World War II... I have this piece of paper.
6: Ist dies destroyed in the fund?
10: We shall fight him on the beaches.
6: We'll meet again. Blums away to the shores of Tripoli. Knock Jerry for 6. Gott in Himmel, we surrender. We surrender. If in

0: Here is my impression of a Scotch egg. McCluck, McCluck, McSplat. McSplat.
1: What do you mean, McSplat?
0: Forgot to mention it was a very tall chicken.
1: Ladies and gentlemen, my impression of Barry Cryer and Tim Brooke Taylor is that they're both round the twist. Thank you.
0: I remember the twist. Yeah, that was the dance where you had to pretend to be stubbing out a cigarette and drying yourself with a towel.
2: Yeah. Never got the hang of it. I always imagined I was stubbing out a towel and drying myself with a cigarette.
1: I came second in a tango competition once.
0: How many were in it?
1: Just me and my partner. He was a funny lad.
0: Was he? Yeah.
1: Very odd. Used to keep poking his head round the corner.
2: What's odd about that?
1: On a stick.
2: Anyway, this manufacturer of confectionery...
0: What?
2: It's the joke, you remember. Oh, yeah. This manufacturer was having a great deal of union trouble with an obstreperous shop steward. And you try and say that with the wife's teeth in.
0: My wife's teeth have been capped for England.
1: I think I saw them play once. Tall, thin teeth with ginger hair.
0: That's them. Yeah. Yeah, that's it. You know, I still don't get... I mean, what do you mean, poked his head round the corner on a stick? Oh, see, his head was on a stick. I get it. I get it. Still don't like it, but I do get it.
1: That's entirely between you and your wife. Let's get on with the joke.
3: I feel a song coming on.
2: Well...
0: No, it's gone again, I'm sorry.
2: Now another in our interminable series, 8.5 Second Theatre. We present Ian Fleming's Dr. No.
4: Look, there's only six of you alive on the island, and one of you is Dr. No. If you don't tell me which one's the doctor, I'll shoot all of you.
5: I'm the doctor.
1: Well, doctor, I've got this funny pain under my right arm. I wonder...
0: And now, here's my impersonation of a horse chestnut.
6: Two peanuts walking down Piccadilly. One was assaulted. Thank you very much. Thank you.
2: Thank you, thank you. Tim Brooke Taylor can currently be seen appearing through a hole in his trousers.
7: Those drums. Those infernal drums everywhere I go. Those drums all day long. Those drums. They're driving me mad.
2: Who is that? An ear specialist. I once knew somebody who mixed together huge quantities of health salts, yeah, bicarbonate of soda, milk of magnesia, essence of peppermint, and Alka-Seltzer and drank it.
0: What happened?
2: He died of digestion.
0: It is night time in a hospital in the Crimea. A girlish figure flits through the wards holding aloft a lamp. She pauses at each bed and gazes down at the wounded soldiers. Suddenly, a battered, scarred veteran tosses fitfully in his cot and speaks.
8: Here, Flo, put that bloody light out. Let's get some kip, will you?
0: I rang one of those phone for a meal places the other night.
2: What happened?
0: An hour later, the phone rang. I picked it up and egg and chips fell out.
2: That's ridiculous.
0: I know, I'd ordered steak and mushroom pie.
2: Meanwhile, in a Hollywood kindergarten more than 1,000 miles from Crewe Junction...
9: Hey, my dad's bigger than your dad.
10: Don't be stupid, your dad is my dad.

0: Meanwhile, the same distance from Crew Junction in the Hollywood film producer's office.
1: Hi, K.N. I've just been having a conference with IC and K.E., and we've come up with a pretty wild thought.
2: What's that, R.S.?
1: Put all our initials together, they spell knickers. Oh.
0: Little-known fact that nobody cares about, number which has been requested by many listeners.
1: Did you know that if the statue of Eros in Piccadilly Circus ever lets that arrow go, it'll kill the commissionaire of the Plaza Cinema?
0: A, you're adorable. B, you're so beautiful. D, you're the dream of my heart.
1: No C?
3: No, the tide's out.
1: Are you expecting it back?
3: Yes.
1: Then I'll come back later.
3: Who shall I say called?
1: King Canute.
3: Not the King Canute?
1: No, he's been dead for 1,000 years.
3: Well, I do hope he remembered to cancel the milk.
1: I expect so. That sort of fella.
0: We're going back to the Hello Cheeky studio now, where I believe they've got a dog joke for us.
4: Sorry, Barry, the dog joke's still coming through on the teleprinter.
5: I've got the dog joke now, John. A St. Bernard and a Dachshund were walking through a deep snowdrift, and the St. Bernard said, "My paws are freezing," and the Dachshund said, "Accrington Stanley, poor Crewe Alexandra, too." I don't think that's quite complete, John, but we'll be giving you the end of that joke as and when it happens.
0: University of the Air. How to avoid falling hair.
1: Jump out of the way!
5: Your paws are frozen.
1: Thank you, Tim.
4: Pardon?
5: Sorry, John, that was the end of the dog joke. St. Bernard and Dachshund, snowdrift. St. Bernard, my paws are frozen. Dachshund, your paws are frozen. On the other hand... On the other hand, Accrington Stanley, poor Crewe Alexandra, too. I want my mummy!
0: Here is a police message. Will King Tutankhamun please go to the British Museum where his mummy is seriously ill?
6: I'm sending you this little gift of Ilford Town Hall to wear round your neck till I return.

0: And now over to our other studio where Tom Filth is interviewing the Bishop of Cleethorpes.
1: Your Grace.
2: Yes?
1: You're drunk.
2: What?
1: Oh, I'm sorry. They told me not to mention that.
2: Not at all.
1: No, I'm sorry. For many years, you've been boozing, choosing. You've been bending your elbow. Efforts. All your efforts to buying around. Getting around and meeting all kinds of people. Is this a hangover? A hark back? A hark back to the days when you were sober? So burdened with the duties of an ordinary parish pump. Priest! I'm sorry, could I just start again?
2: Yes, certainly.
1: When you first took last orders, holy orders, were you drinking and driving? Thinking and striving? Were you out of your mind? In your mind? In your own mind, ever conscious? No, ever conscious. Ever conscious of your Episcopalian. No, not your... I mean... You are basically a Methodist. I'm sorry.
2: Mr. Filth, I'm a mild man. I mean, a bitter man. I mean, are they open?
1: Yes. So, to you at home, it's a very good nightcap. Good night.
2: Good night.
3: Once I had a secret love.
4: Who was she?
2: She wouldn't tell me.
4: Didn't Doris Day sing that?
2: No, it was me.
4: It's incredible in this light. It could be her, you know. Stand that way again.
2: Go.
4: Give us another song, Doris.
2: I am not Doris.
4: Tim, come here. Who's that?
1: Go. Rosemary.
2: No!
1: Doris Day.
2: I am not Doris Day.
4: Give us a song, Doris.
2: No.
1: These big stars are all the same. Once they've made it, they won't do anything for you.
4: Bit of que sera. Bit of que sera, Doris. Go on, we'll join him.
5: Yeah. Que sera, sera.
4: Come on, Doris. Come on.
5: Whatever will be, will be.
4: Come on, Doris.
5: The future's not ours to see.
4: Doris.
2: Come on, Doris. I don't even know the words.
1: I suppose they have it all written down when they make records and films and things.
4: Well, what do you know?
2: Well, I know it's magic.
4: Oh, good. Do you know that, Tim?
1: No.
4: Well, I don't, but we can la-la. Go on, Doris.
1: Go on, Doris.
3: You smile, the song begins.
5: La,
3: you
5: speak la, la, la, la, la, la.
1: She's got old suddenly, hasn't she?
4: Oh, she's terrific for her age, though. Yeah. She's changed her hair, you know.
1: Wasn't she married to Rock Hudson?
4: Oh, I don't think so, no. I don't like to think of her doing that sort of thing.
1: No.
4: Hey, Tim?
1: Yes, Dennis?
6: Is that who I think it is?
7: Yes, it is.
6: Oh, I never thought I'd be playing for her.

0: the wonderful Doris Day, ladies and gentlemen. Yay! On with the show.
1: At a circus in Bradford today, two trapeze artists fell from the roof of the tent and landed on a net. They were unhurt, but Annette was taken to hospital.
0: Ladies and gentlemen, Doris Day!
2: Shut up!
3: Little known facts that nobody cares about. Number, please call up.
1: Did you know that Yehudi Menuhin cannot play Underneath the Arches? The police keep moving him on.
0: And now, over to cows.
3: And now, we're going to bury St. Edmunds. He's been dead for 3 days.
1: And now, we're going to Bangor. No, I'm sorry, we haven't got time.
0: And now, it's time for old time.
4: Come in, number 91. Your time's up.
5: We've only got 20 boats.
4: Oh, are you in trouble, number 16?
0: And do you remember this one?
1: Good morning. This is an ironmonger's, isn't it?
6: Yes, sir.
1: Have you got 6-inch nails?
6: Yes, sir.
1: Scratch me back, would you?
0: Have we no shame?
1: No.
0: I'll pop out and get some then.
1: Where do you get it?
0: The shame shop.
1: The shame shop? Which shame shop?
0: The shame shop I went to yesterday.
3: And now a song. Sung by Doris Junkin, accompanied by Dennis Day.

dozing in dozing, but there's hate in my hatred for you. There's no ooze in Methuselah, and what is even unusual?

0: to you.
1: Does your dog bite?
2: No.
1: I thought you said your dog didn't bite.
2: That's not my dog.
1: Oh.
2: Ladies and gentlemen, a dirty sketch.
1: This fella went into a... and he saw this underneath a... and he thought to himself...
3: I'd love to... that.
2: And he said...
3: Cor, you're... really makes my...
1: So the... had a... at the... and decided the only way he could get a... at the... was to... over the wall. Just as he was going to... the... fell off. And the girl said...
4: That for a game of soldiers.
2: Which only goes to prove he could have painted it blue and joined the police.
5: Red sky at night, shepherd's delight.
2: Red sky in the morning, Hendon's on fire.
5: I wandered lonely as a cloud that floats on high o'er dales and hills, when all at once I saw a crowd.
2: What were they doing?
5: Queuing for Nutty Slack.
2: Nutty Slack? That's an old joke, isn't it?
5: Well, William Wordsworth was hardly born yesterday, was he, if you're going to be so good?
2: I know. There's not much you can tell me about Wordsworth, matey.
1: Fond of poetry, are you?
2: Yes.
1: Do you like Kipling?
2: I don't know. I've never kippled.
1: Well, that is an old joke.
2: I know, but I like it. I like
5: it. All right. You're so clever. Clever, clever clogs. I'll recite some poetry and you tell me who wrote it. Ready?
2: Yes.
5: Mary had a little lamb. She made delicious gravy.
2: Browning.
5: Right. I went down to Wimbledon, and there they had the...
2: tennis on.
5: Right. The captain's mate was 6'4". The crew all called him...
2: Longfellow.
6: Congratulations, my friend. Well, folks, this gentleman has won this week's star prize, the weekend of a lifetime in Glasgow with me.
5: It's only a weekend, but it'll seem like a lifetime. And now, over to an Indian street market not 1,000 miles from Bhiwani Junction.
7: Excuse me, sub. Could you spare me, please, a box of matches?
8: Whatever for?
7: I'm a fire eater. I haven't had a square meal in ages.
8: Ah, well, joking faker. I don't carry matches. But here, you can have my cigarette lighter.
7: Oh, God bless you, faking joker, but I don't... God bless you for the offer of the cigarette lighter, but I don't eat tinned food.
5: After that rather racialist joke, we'd like to make amends by singing a medley of inoffensive songs consisting of...
6: That Old Green Magic,
2: The Manchester Love Call,
5: and My British and Mama.
6: Later this evening, we'll also be doing an excerpt from Agatha Christie's celebrated 10 Little Canvey Islanders.
5: Speaking of Agatha Christie, which fortunately we were, do you see that they're making changes in the mousetrap?
2: Really, why?
5: The cheese has gone all green and hairy.
6: And now, ladies and gentlemen, I should like to tell my wife that I love her.
2: Can't you wait till you get home?
6: No.
2: Why not?
6: Because I'm going off for the weekend with a lady contortionist.
5: The Northern Line, a saga of travel... of travel and adventure and one man's dream. A dream that one day people would travel freely and in comfort all the way from Edgware to Tottenham Court Road.
1: Rubbish!
5: The Northern Line. This is the story of a man called George Toodin.
2: What?
5: Toodin, it's play on words. The BBC do that series called The Wondin Line.
2: That's Oneedin.
5: Well, on the other hand, this is the story of a man called George Briggs.
9: My name is George Briggs.
5: This is your story.
9: Oh, ta.
5: And his loving wife, Edith.
10: Oh, ta.
5: One day, George...
10: Here, could I be in it?
5: Who are you?
10: I'm his brother-in-law, Lance. I run an off licence.
5: Oh, you'll be in it then.
10: Oh, ta.
5: It all began one morning at 8:30 on number one platform at Edgware Station.
9: 15 years I've stood on this bloody platform.
2: Oh, you beat me. I've only been here since yesterday.
5: All we need is another line, another way of getting to Tottenham Court Road.
9: What did you say?
5: You mean that bit about the bird with the big knockers?
9: No, after that, no.
5: Oh, I said, I bet she's a right.
9: No, after that.
5: Oh, I said something about there ought to be another way, you know, another line. Another line. Another line. Another line.
9: Oh, he's gone into the gents.
2: Well, he won't find another line in there. Not one he could use on radio, anyway.
1: That was the moment that was to change George Briggs' life.
0: Oh, tar.
1: The moment he realized that little tube trains running in tunnels under the ground were out of date. What was needed was something new, something that would revolutionize the route to Charing Cross.
9: I've got it! An eight-masted tube frigate!
11: An eight-masted tube what, dear?
9: Frigate!
11: Don't give up, darling!
1: Edith was just the kind of wife George needed. Faithful, trusting, and blindly loyal. In a nutshell, a stupid car. There were weeks, even months of hard work ahead of him. George locked himself in his study.
12: Hello? Hello?
9: I'm locked in! Edith! Edith!
1: He worked unceasingly, and slowly the mighty vessel took shape. One day, he had a caller. Sir Caleb Northern, owner of the Northern Line.
13: I've no time to waste in fancy talk, Briggs. I've come here to make you a straight offer. How much will you take to abandon this crackpot scheme of yours?
1: Briggs' eyes lit up, his nose exploded, and his trousers fell down.
9: Your underground tubes are out of date, Sir Caleb. Soon, I'll have a fleet of my eight masters plying between here and Charing Cross.
13: In that case, let me ask you one question. Where's your water?
9: Look out of the window, Sir Caleb, and you will see a tap fixed to the garden wall.
13: Damn you, Briggs, you're a cunning rogue. But you're not marrying my daughter.
9: I'm already married.
13: And I haven't got a daughter. It's been one of those days, you know. You've not seen the last of me, George, so-called Briggs.
1: Then came the historic day.
9: I name this train the... Who's got the bottle?
10: Here you are, George.
9: Thank you, Lance. Best of luck with the off-license.
10: Ta.
1: And so the SS Who's Got the Bottle slid slowly down the slipway and straight into the rhubarb patch.
13: Me powerful friends at the Metropolitan Water Board cut you off at the main.
1: Grim-faced, George strode past Sir Caleb into his study and slammed the door.
9: Oh, hell, I've done it again. Edith! Edith, let me out! Edith!
1: Days, weeks, months, years passed. They do, don't they? And then, one morning...
9: I've done it! I've done it!
1: Well, he had been locked in there for a hell of a long time. Yes, George Briggs had made his dream come true. And so, one spring morning, a hollow-eyed but triumphant George faced his board of directors in the snug of the Duck and Pullet.
9: What are you going to sell, frigate on? If Sir Caleb's nobbled, what a bower! The whole of North London will be flooded.
10: How are you going to arrange that?
9: I'm taking my summer holidays the last 2 weeks in August. Oh, it was rains then. That's why I thought it was a... And I've devised an advertising campaign. Look at this poster.
1: No, George, you'll have to rethink that. You're not going to capture customers with a sign saying, come to Hendon and catch a packet. So, one August morning.
9: I name the ship... Lance, this is cider!
10: Sorry, George, I've not supplied bubbly when I've only got 4 lines of the sketch.
1: And so, the SS, Lance, this is cider. Sorry, George, I'm not supplying bubbly when I've only got 4 lines in this sketch, slid majestically down the slipway and straight into what was left of the rhubarb patch.
11: Well, George, there goes Sunday's afters.
9: Never mind the afters, Edith. What went wrong?
13: You forgot the power of money. I bribed the Met Office to forecast continuous rain for 4 months. That's a guaranteed drought till Christmas.
1: White-lipped, George returned home, locked Edith in the study, and started to rebuild his shattered dreams. And so, for a long time, the house echoed to the sound of hammering, sawing, and banging. It was Edith trying to get out of the study. But during that time, George was working too, till finally, with perseverance, Edna Savage, ingenuity... and sheer British intelligence.
9: There it is, an eight-masted tube train to run underground on wheels.
13: Damn you, Briggs, you're a bonny fighter.
0: Oh, Tar.
13: I'll tell you what. Take off the masts and we'll go into partnership. But you're still not marrying me son.
1: George agreed.
5: But for sentimental reasons, once a year he sails the SS Lance, this is Cider, from Edgware to Charing Cross. And so, if you're ever standing on a platform and you see an 8-masted double-decker Red Rover tube train pulling in, stand well back. You're obviously very drunk. I wish to God I wasn't.

0: This show was written and performed by Tim Brooke Taylor, Barry Cryer, John Junkin, and the Dennis King Trio, and was produced by David Hatch.
1: Ta-da, Cheeky.
2: The father, Chicken. Bonsoir.
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1: Get off.

0: the cough drops.
1: Ian, do you know something? If you stop eating bird's eye beef burgers and eat these cheap ones...
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2: Fantastic.
1: I mean, they look the same, don't they?
2: Might look same, but they don't taste the same.
1: You can't tell the difference.
2: Well, I can. The cheap one's yours.
3: Bird's eye. Somehow other beef burgers just don't taste the same.
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6: He'll never make a good rag and bone man. He ain't got no sense of mission. Sitting there all day on my air cushion like the Lord Mayor's coachman. Yeah. If Hercules didn't know his way home, I'd never see him. One of these days, I'll take the car out myself and show him what a real professional can do.
5: And with Harry H. Corbett as Harold.
7: Here I go. Here I go. I'll smooth my throat. What a parting of the ways. It has got to come. One good, clean strike of a sword, swift and sure, no regrets. I've got to spread my wings and take off. And even Atlas couldn't carry the world on his shoulders forever. And I'm not going to carry that old ferret on my shoulders any longer. If I don't cut that knot with the old Damocles sword and fly away like old Icarus, I might as well put my head in the perishing gas oven.
5: This week, The Diploma.

0: So this is it, is it?
1: Yeah.
0: 8 hours trotting and this is it. Yeah, we get rich on this, won't we?
1: Well, that's not my fault.
0: Well, it's not my fault, is it? You're the one that goes out.
1: Yeah, I know it's not your fault. I didn't mean that. I mean, it's not my fault if there ain't the stuff about. I mean, I've been out, I've tried.
0: Well, we might as well not bother at this rate. We might as well turn it in and get a job.
1: Oh, as where my inquire would you find a job?
0: Yeah. Let's get this rubbish off the cart and put it out of sight. How much do you think we're going to get for this lot?
1: Now, look, if you want a row, let's have one here and now. Because I'm in the mood for it, I'll tell you. Don't think I enjoy flogging my guts out all day long for a saucepan and a couple of yards of pipe.
0: Flogging your guts out. Sitting in a cave all day, more like. Drinking tea with your mates. Putting tanners in the machines. That's what you've been doing.
1: Is that what you think I've been doing? Stuck in a calf? Is that what you think? Now, I'll ask you a simple question. Has it been raining today, or hasn't it?
0: Yeah, of course it's been raining.
1: Right, feel my cup then. Go on, feel it.
0: It's wet.
1: Yeah, that's right, it's wet. So is my shirt, so is my vest, and so am I. Wet, wet. How do you think I got wet, eh?
0: Well, you've probably been out in the rain.
1: That is right. I have been out in the rain. I've been out in that blasted rain all day long. I've been in the cafe for half an hour to have me dinner. That's when it stopped raining. It stopped when I went in, and it started again when I come out. 198 roads I've been down today. 198. Bawling my lungs out, ringing the bell, shouting the odds. I can't do no more, Dad. Look, if they don't want to give me their eggs, I can't force them. What do you want me to do? Break the doors down and tear the clothes off of them?
0: Well, you must be going wrong somewhere. I mean, it's getting worse. Every day you come back with less than the day before. We can't go on like this. It's you. They don't like the look of you. They're frightened to open the door to you. Young married women around here, in the house all alone. They're not going to open the doors to a scrap like you. All this violence going about now. You want to have a shave more often. Smarten yourself up.
1: Yes, all right then. I'll put a top hat on if you like. And a monocle and a nice pair of white gloves. How's that? You think they'll open the door then, do you? Oh, pray, do not be frightened. It is Harold Steptoe. The trotting toff. We'll have a little coat of arms on the side of the cart, shall we? By appointment, Reg and Bowman to Her Majesty the Queen. Do you think that'll bring them out?
0: Yeah, don't make excuses. It's you. You don't know your trade. If you did, you'd bring home more than this. What's the use of a pot with holes in it?
1: Now, kick it over the wall. That is aluminium, that is. Look, if this was the war, they'd be glad of that. They'd make a V-bomber out of that.
0: Oh, very funny. You're rolling here with an empty cart and expect me to laugh. Well, I don't think it's funny.
1: Well, I think it's funny. Oh, look at us. Have a good look at us. It's pathetic. Trying to scratch a living off other people's rubbish. We're like a couple of fleas round a dustbin, we are.
0: There's a good living to be made out of other people's rubbish if you go the right way about it. It's you. You ain't never seen me come in without a full cart.
1: Well, I ain't never seen you go out with a cart yet. Look, Dad, why don't you face up to the facts? This is a dying trade.
0: What are you talking about?
1: I tell you, it's a dying trade. You see, Dad, what you don't realise is that the future of the rag and bone business is dependent on the overall condition of the economy of the country as a whole.
0: Eh?
1: You didn't realise that, did you? I mean, you don't read the Financial Times, do you?
0: What's that got to do with it?
1: Well, you've got to know what it's all about, Dad. You've got to keep abreast of current events. You don't know what's going on in the world, do you?
0: Who don't?
1: You don't.
0: Yes, I do.
1: No, you don't. What do you know about the common market?
0: Well, it ain't round here. I know all the markets around here. It's nowhere near here, I can tell you that.
1: Oh, you ignorant old man. Oh, it makes you want to weep straight, it does. It's in the papers every day. Look, they might want to ask you to vote as whether we join or not. What's the good of them asking you? And you think it's a row of stalls up an alleyway somewhere.
0: Well, what is it then, if you're so clever?
1: I'll tell you what it is. The common market is Europe, all getting together and flogging things to each other.
0: I'd do that now. That bloke with the onions comes round every week.
1: Oh, See, but this is different. You mark my words. The common market is going to make a big difference to the totting business.
0: How?
1: Well, like and come and go as they like. You like to rebuild this tunnel under the channel. That's what you got to worry about. All them foreign rag and bone men, a great queue of horses and carts stretching under the channel, pouring out at Dover, stripping the country of its junk.
0: I thought you said there was no junk about.
1: Yeah, well, there ain't much. But what there is should be kept for us. British junk for the British, that's what I say.
0: Ah, it might be a good thing at that. If they come over here, we can go over there.
1: Go over there? With that rotten horse we got? You're joking. He's just about knackered by the time we get to the gate. Oh, mate, we're in the wrong business. Oh, this game's just about played out. Oh, there's no future in it for a small firm like us. All the trouble we go to for a few quid, I could earn more in a factory.
0: This firm was started by my dad in 1894, and he worked it till the day he died, and I'm going to work it till the day I die.
1: Well, you can work it as far as I'm concerned, Neddy. Look, I've got to get a wash and change. I've been working, if you ain't.
0: Look, son, things will get better. It's only a temporary slump. Oh, wait till the spring cleaning season starts. There'll be a load of junk slung out. We always do well at the spring cleaning.
1: Oh, Dad, wake up. Things ain't going to get no better. It's finished. It's like that bloke on the telly said. The bloke with the big ears. He said, when we go into the common market, it'll be the big firms that'll prosper, and the little firms will go to the wall. That's what he said. Little firms. And you can't get any littler than us. I think I ought to tell you, Dad. I'm handing in my notice.
0: You can't hand in your notice. You're on the board of directors.
1: Well, why then I'm resigning. I don't care what you call it. I'm giving a month's notice that'll give you time to flog this lot or get someone in to take my place. Now, leave me alone, please. I've got some work to do.
0: What have you got there?
1: A book.
0: Where'd you get it?
1: I bought it.
0: Well, what do you want to go and buy a book for? You got lots of books.
1: I wanted this one. I ain't got this one, have I?
0: Well, what do you want it for?
1: I want to read it.
0: Oh, yeah, I ain't read the others yet. Why don't you read them first?
1: Because I want to know what is in this book, not what is in the other books.
0: Oh. Well, what do you want to know, then? What's so special about that book that you ain't got in the other books?
1: Look, go on, look for yourself. Don't keep asking me questions. Have a look for yourself.
0: Here, wait a minute. I'll have to get me glasses. Hand me box of specs.
1: Oh, God. There you are.
0: Now, these won't do. Let's try these. You don't half look funny through these.
1: Spectacles are not supposed to make people look funny through, Dad. But why don't you get a pair of glasses of your own?
0: Oh, these is all right.
1: How can they be all right? They was made for somebody else.
0: I can see good with these.
1: Look, all eyes is different. You could see better if you had a pair of your own.
0: No, whoever had these, mate, had the same trouble as I've got.
1: I mean, everybody would think there weren't no National Health Service. Wearing somebody else's glasses, it's bad for you. That's why they brought out the National Health Service, to stop that happening to poor old men like you.
0: Ah, you wouldn't get a pair of glasses like these. Look at the frames. Real tortoises as a shell. Made for a top, these were. My dad picked these up in 1923. Called it a big house, big top's house. In Epsom it was. He just died. So my dad knocked on this door and he said, got any junk? And the woman, all in black she was, she says, come in. And there he was, large as life, sitting up in bed, dead. All sitting round, boozing, all the relations. Irish, I think they were. Anyway, they gave him a drink. So he said, what about his clothes? That's a nice suit he's got on. They said, you can have his glasses, you won't need them. So he whipped them off his face, gave him half a dollar, had another drink and left. Funny story, isn't it?
1: It used to be. I don't know how you can wear them knowing where they come from. How can you wear them?
0: What do you mean? They're a lovely pair of glasses, they are. Look at them frames. They don't make frames like these days.
1: Look, it don't matter about the frames, Dad. It's the bits of glass. That's what you look through. Don't make your eyes go worse, Dougal.
0: Well, I've got all them others. I'll use them if they do. Here's a strong pair. Look at them. Look at them. Look how lovely and thick the glass is on them. Look. You can hardly see through them. Come in handy, they will, when my eyes go a bit more.
1: Oh, well, go on and ruin your eyes. I don't care.
0: I can see all right if I hold the book closed.
1: Where are you going with my book?
0: There's more light by the window.
1: Oh, well, why not be truthful, Dad? You can't read a word of it through them glasses.
0: What did he say?
1: So you want to be a television engineer?
0: Who, me?
1: That is that title.
0: Oh, yeah. What are you reading this for, then?
1: Because I want to be a television engineer.
0: Why? There's nothing wrong with our set.
1: It's not for our set. I'm going to take it up. That's going to be my profession.
0: You, a television engineer, you can't even turn the channels over.
1: Well, that's why I'm reading this. I shall read this, and by the time I've finished it, I'll be ready to take my exams. See? Then I'll be skilled. I'll have a diploma.
0: What do you want a diploma for?
1: Well, the first thing they asked you is, have you got a diploma? And if you ain't got one, well, you might as well save your bus fare. Because they ain't going to let you in without a diploma, are they? I mean, it stands to reason. It's we skilled men who'll get all the plum jobs. Oh, yes. It's us men with the letters after our names they'll be after. I mean, there's a shortage of us blokes.
0: You ain't got no letters after your name. You ain't even passed yet. You ain't even read the book.
1: Oh, well, it don't take me long to get through a book, does it? I mean, you know, but, I mean, how long did it take me to read them Maigret books? 2 days? Well, there you are, then.
0: It'll take longer than 2 days to read that. It's harder than Maigret. It's got diagrams and figures and stuff.
1: Oh, no, vet. That's why I've given you a month's notice. I'm allowing myself a bit of time. So 2 weeks to read it, a week to pass me exams, and then a week to learn how to drive.
0: What's driving got to do with it?
1: Well, I've got to learn to drive the van, haven't I? And I can't be a television repairman without knowing how to drive, can I? See, television repairmen don't go around in horses and carts, do they? It just wouldn't look right. Horses and carts and electronics, they just don't go together.
0: And how much is this diploma going to cost you?
1: Only 80 quid.
0: 80 quid? You're being done. It's a take on.
1: Haven't you got an horrible, suspicious little mind? See, they're not all like you, you know. I mean, there are some genuine people knocking about. Look at this bloke, the author. Look at the letters after his name. Jack Springfield. B-S-E-E, F-R-C-E-E, E-R-E, L-S-C-T-V.
0: What do all they stand for?
1: I don't know.
0: Exactly, you don't know. He runs a school, he could have given himself all those. Anybody can put letters after his name. I could call myself Albert Steptoe R.B.M.
1: R.B.M.?
0: Rag and Bone Man.
1: Look, Peter, I am not interested in your small-minded suspicions. I've made up my mind. I'm not suffocating in here anymore. I'm getting out. I'm going to spread my wings. I'm going to build a future for myself. And this is my passport. I can go anywhere when I get my diploma, mate. Anywhere. America, Europe, China. They're crying out for men with diplomas, they are. This, you see, Dad, we are the new elite. Skilled men. Oh, you can't stop progress, Dad. You've either got to go with it or be left behind. Now, if you don't mind.
0: What about me? Who's going to help me run this business?
1: Oh, I'll keep an eye open for you. I mean, there's plenty of unskilled labour knocking about.
0: There's plenty of junk knocking about, but you can't find it.
1: Oh, good. I wish I had a study. Now, let's see. The anode voltage on the first stage condenser depends on...
0: One saucepan with
1: one
0: holes in it.
1: One saucepan with...
0: And some lead piping.
1: Shut up!
0: There's no point in wearing the alls out for that. You might as well go around with a carrier bag.
1: Yes, Dad.
0: Do you know how much money we took last week?
1: No, Dad.
0: Do you know how much it costs to run this business?
1: Yes, Dad.
0: And you bring on one saucepan and some lead piping.
1: Oh, for God's sake, Dad, I'm trying to concentrate on thermodynamics. I've read the same sentence 6 times. Now, have you finished? I mean, can I read my book? Have you got anything else to say? Can I carry on?
0: Don't let me disturb you. I'm

0: Somebody's got to work around here. Television engineer.
1: Peter, kindly do not breathe down my neck. It's very distracting.
0: Hey, you're on page 20. You only just sat down. You ain't read 20 pages while you sat there.
1: I didn't say I had.
0: Well, where have you been reading it then? I know what you've been doing. You've been reading it on the round. You ain't been looking. That's why you brought nothing back.
1: I don't have to look. The horse knows the way.
0: He can't shout, can he?
1: Look, I shouted. There just ain't no junk about.
0: I'll show you there's junk about. I'll show you tomorrow. I'll show you how to collect junk.
1: Oh, what? You go out tomorrow. Go on. Go out and make a fortune. See how things have changed. You ain't been out since 1945.
0: I'll show you how to talk, mate. I should have gone out years ago instead of letting you ruin the business. But oh, no, I thought. Give him a chance, I thought. He's got to learn the trade. And now you've ruined it. You're going to leave it. I'll show you how to run a business. And I won't need no diplomas.
1: Good luck. Then, go to bed.
0: Ooh, me shin, me shin.
1: I told you to take those glasses off. Silly old switch.
2: Yeah. The anode's voltage on the first stage condenser would be... Ooh, stoof. Don't have to try your eyes, this small print. Hey, I wonder if a pair of those specs would fit me.

0: Not much, is it? Just one vase. Mind you, it's a nice little vase. Still, better not leave it here in case Marconi comes out.
1: Now take the EHT transformer with the free file margin of error, which should slide into the... Ah! Get in. Go on. Get in. Get in. Oh, for God's sake, where's the hammer? God, blimey. I suppose this must be the right blueprint. Oh, yes. Well, we'd better solder that on. Now, make sure that the soldering iron is plugged into the light socket properly. Yes, that's it. Right, let's get down to it, then. missed it. That's ridiculous. How the hell can you hold the iron, the solder and the wires all at one go? Plum, you need three hands. It's going to be man against machine, is it? All right, then. You... Oh, my finger. Well, you're not going to beat me, mate. It's got to be brains that wins in the end. Yes, well, I'll do that later. Now, this valve must fit somewhere. Get in, go on, get. Just a minute. 1, 2, 3, 4, 5 holes on the chassis. 1, 2, 3, 4, 5 prongs on the valve. 5 prongs and 5 holes.
2: Well, why do you want to go in, then?
3: Get in. Would you get in, will you?
0: Hello, son.
1: Oh, it's you. Oh, hello, Dad.
0: How's it going?
1: Oh, it's a piece of cake, really. I mean, it's no bother. That's just a question of knowing what you're doing, that is all.
0: You reckon it'll work, then?
1: What? This? Oh, yes, this'll work all right.
0: It's, coming easy to you, then, is it, this... television laugh.
1: Oh, yeah, well, there's nothing to it. It's like I said, it's knowing what you are doing. It's common sense, really.
0: Hey, let's have a look at that blueprint. Looks complicated, don't it?
1: Yes, well, it would, wouldn't it, to a layman. But when you know what you are doing, well, it's just like reading a book.
0: What's this on the drawing, then?
1: What where?
0: Where my finger is. That.
1: Show. Oh, that. Yes, that'll be the condenser.
0: I know that's what it says, but what's it for?
1: Well, the condenser. Well, it condenses.

0: this. I mean, you know what condensed means. You know, it makes things smaller. It makes the picture smaller. Otherwise, it'd be too big for the screen, you see. I mean, it's no good having a 24-inch picture if you've only got a 21-inch screen, is it? I mean, all their heads and feet would be cut off.
1: I see.
0: Yeah, so it's just a question of knowing what you are doing. How do you get on?
1: Me?
0: Yeah.
1: What, on the cart?
0: Yeah. Must have been a bit strange for you after all these years.
1: Yeah, it was.
0: So how did you get on then?
1: Oh, all right. Not bad, really.
0: Did you collect much?
1: What, junk?
0: Yes.
1: Oh, yeah, quite a lot, really.
0: Oh, good. Well, let's go and have a look at
1: it. I've unloaded it.
0: Oh, you shouldn't have unloaded it all by yourself.
1: Well, I knew you was busy. I called, but you didn't hear me.
0: What'd you get, then?
1: Oh, you know, usual sort of stuff. Odds and ends, and bit of this, and bit of that.
0: Oh, there's plenty of junk about
1: there. Yeah, there was today. You just have to know where to look for it. Keep your eyes open, you know.
0: Oh, well, I'm glad you did well. Well, that's all right then, isn't it?
1: Yeah, and you're doing all right on the old telly lot.
0: Oh, yeah, it's just going like a bomb, this is. Oh, this is definitely my vocation, this is. Oh, yes. I mean, it's just like I've been doing it all of my life. I've never done it before, but it's all there. Well, you know how it is.
1: Instinctive, like.
0: Yes, that is it. Instinctive. Comes natural.
1: Like me on the cart.
0: Quite. You was born into it. That is your hammer. This is mine. Horses for courses. It's as simple as that. Oh, it's the only way out. A man has to do what he's best cut out for.
1: Oh, yeah, I agree.
0: I mean, if you're no good at doing a thing, get out. Leave it to somebody who is. We should have done this years ago.
1: Yeah, perhaps you're right.
0: I mean, you're obviously better on the cart than I was. That is your forte, so to speak. And this is mine. Brain work. You know, working with your brains. Using the old marbles. That was wasted on the cart. And you was wasted stuck in here. You might say we have both found our niche in life.
1: Yeah, that's true.
0: Well, I suppose I'd better get on with it.
1: Let's have a look.
0: Look, Dad, I wish you wouldn't breathe down the back of my neck. It makes me all fingers and thumbs.
1: Having a bit of trouble, then?
0: No, I'm all right. I just don't like people looking over my shoulder. It puts me off.
1: That valve goes there.
0: And that valve goes there. Do you mind? I didn't follow you around the street pointing out all the houses. You don't know what you're doing. Leave it alone before you break something.
1: I was only trying to help.
0: Well, don't. I don't need your help. That's been your bother. You poke your nose into everything I do. Well, keep out of it. I'm the electrician. Go away. Go away and feed the horse. There you are. That's the place for the valve. Fits like a charm.
1: That's where I told you to put it, your great pillock.
0: That was a simple bit, that was. I mean, a child of three could have put that in. If you hadn't been gawping over my shoulder, I would have seen it. I put all this together, not you.
1: Is it finished?
0: Yeah, that's about it. My first one. Not bad, is it?
1: Are you going to turn it on?
0: No.
1: Why not?
0: I don't want to, that's why.
1: You've got to test it, haven't you? See if it works.
0: I don't have to test it. I know that it works.
1: Why, have you had it on then?
0: No.
1: Well, how do you know that it works, then?
0: Because I've done it right. It must work. I mean, if you do a thing right, it's got to work, hasn't it? I mean, it stands to reason.
1: If you tested it, you'd know for certain whether it works or not.
0: Look, if you know what you are doing, you don't have to test it. I mean, they don't test every bomb they make, do they? I mean, they wouldn't have any left if they went and tested them all.
1: Well, that ain't going to explode, is it?
0: Of course it ain't.
1: Well, then turn it on. I think you're frightened to turn it on. I think you're frightened it ain't going to go.
0: No, I ain't frightened. Oh, no, what you're trying to do? You're trying to undermine my confidence. You want me to turn it on so that if it don't go, you can have a good laugh and destroy my confidence.
1: What do you mean, if it don't go?
0: Well, it might not go.
1: Do you think it'll go or not?
0: Of course it'll go. It's got to go. I've done everything they said. I've read the book. It's got to go.
1: Well, you've got to turn it on sometime, haven't you?
0: I don't have to if I don't want to.
1: That's daft. Every television engineer I've ever heard of tested set when he's mended it. That's what they have test cards for. I can't understand you.
0: All right, I'll turn it on.
1: It's not going to work, is it?
0: It must work.
1: It's not going to, is it?
0: Give it a chance. I mean, it's the first time it's ever been switched on. It's not used to it.
1: Here, let me have a look at it. Oh, well, no wonder it wouldn't work. You've done it all wrong.
0: Oh, of course.
1: Hey, that don't go there. And that don't go there either. Here, give me that soldering iron.
0: Oh, now where this'll go if you...
1: That's better. This is all right, isn't it? Here, let's have that blueprint again. Oh, yeah. Yeah, I see where you went wrong. I thought you said you knew something about it.
0: I do know something about it.
1: This wouldn't be a bad hobby, would it? While I'm waiting at home here for you to come back with the cart. Hey, don't cancel that course. I'll take it over. I'll pay you for it. 40 quid. There's no use in wasting it. Shouldn't take me long to get me diploma. That goes there.
0: Go on, break it. I don't that care. Go on, break it.
1: Interesting, isn't it? I'll have it going in no time. Now, let's try it.
0: It ain't going to go, is it?
2: BBC One, and now here's the news. Will the human brain one day replace the computer?
0: I'm going to feed the horse.
1: Good reception, isn't it? The brightness control could do with a bit of adjusting. Hey, don't go, Harold. Learn how to speak Russian is on soon. You don't want to miss your favourite programme, do you?
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1: You know, some marmalades get some of their tang from added flavoring. While Robertson's Golden Shred gets all of its tang from Seville oranges. What would you rather have for breakfast?
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0: This is Radio 1950. The greatest stars of our time on one big program. And the most fabulous part about this, darlings, is that every Sunday we will present other stars of the same magnitude. Pardon me if I sound like a name dropper, but just listen to three or four of the names we've lined up for next week's show. Groucho Marx, Fanny Bryce, Jane Powell, and Ezio Pinza. Well, now, don't just sit there with your mouths open, darlings. I know what you're thinking. You think such a radio show every week is impossible. And I'm sure that after you hear our first broadcast, you're going to say that show was impossible. Oh, no, that doesn't sound quite right, does it? But NBC says nothing is impossible. All it takes is courage, vision, and a king-sized bundle of dough. Each week there will be comedy, drama, music, all performed by the biggest stars we can find. Of course, darlings, now and then a clinker may sneak in, but we are going to try...
1: Just a minute. I heard that last remark and I resemble it.
0: Jim, are you ready? Jimmy, darling, this is really...
1: Don't darling me. I heard you call me a clinker.
0: Now, Jimmy, I did no such thing.
1: I heard what you said, clinker. S-T-I-N.
0: No, Jimmy, no. You know I've never accused you of being a clinker. I'm deliriously happy you dropped everything out in Hollywood just to appear on our show.
1: Oh, I didn't come here just for this. I'm here on a secret mission to the United Nations.
0: Really?
1: I've been listening to them UN meetings, and I found out something.
0: What's that, darling?
1: You know what I think?
0: No.
1: I think Malik and Vyshinsky are communists.
0: Jim, USSR?
1: Of course I'm sure. That's why I'm here.
0: Well, I'm glad you're with us, because when we first decided to do this show, I said it wouldn't be a big show without Jimmy Durante.
1: You did? Now, that's the kind of a line I can sink my teeth into. Let me read that again. You did?
0: I certainly did. I insisted you be on the show.
1: Oh, you had to insist, huh?
0: No. I even wrote them a letter recommending you. I said, gentlemen, I have known Jimmy Durante for a great many years, and I have always found him to be 5'8" tall.
1: 5'9". I now wear my hair in an up sweep. Since last I saw you, I grew some.
0: No, I don't think you are, darling. No, I wouldn't settle for anybody but you, because I've always been your greatest admirer.
1: Well, that makes it anonymous. Because... because for years I've admired you from afar.
0: With that nose, darling, how else?
1: Chalou, that's a fine how you do. Goodbye.
0: Oh, no, Jimmy, come back. After all I went through to get you on this program.
1: You mean it was because of my beauty and charm?
0: No, darling.
1: My winning smile?
0: No, darling.
1: My swooning voice?
0: No, darling.
1: Please, I'm running out of reasons.
0: Jimmy, I have a date off the show tonight. Would you care to join us? I'll get a girl for you.
1: Oh, no, not me. I don't go out on blind dates. The other day, a friend of mine gave me the number of a girl he wanted me to know. Blind dates are for me, and when she answered the phone, I gave her my sweetest hello. Snuggling up close to the phone, I says, Durante speaking. How about going out with me tonight? She says, before I go out with you, what do you look like? What a dilemma. Should I tell her the truth and be turned down? Or should I lie and worry about it later? There we-

You know, the other night, I made a blind date the same way over the phone. I said, hello. She says, hello, come right over. When I got there, she took one look at my nose and said, you sure must have hurried, you forgot to hang up the phone. Yes, it

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I know I'm not good-looking, but what's my opinion against thousands of others? Now...

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Let's analyze the facts. I can safely say I'm as pretty as Van Johnson. I can safely say I'm as pretty as Tyrone Power. I can safely say I'm as pretty as Cary Grant. As long as this show isn't on television, I can safely say anything. I once had a blind date with a beautiful gal, and after that, I met her every night for 3 weeks straight. I was crazy about her, because every time I kissed her, she used to keep her eyes closed. One night she opened her eyes, and what happened? I never saw her again.

0: Jimmy, darling, I don't know how you do it. 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You're a genius. Hey, Jimmy. You're a genius, Jimmy.
1: Oh, I wouldn't say genius.
0: Okay, darling, I won't.
1: Wait a minute. Wait a minute. Put up a little fight, can't you?
0: Now, no time for that, Jimmy. I must now introduce our next guest.
1: Wait a minute. You mean somebody else is in this show?
0: Of course, my sweet.
1: I thought you said I was the only one.
0: Oh, no, my darling. We have three exciting stars coming up now. Then Broadway's biggest hit, Call Me Madam. Presented by Leland Haywood, the music by Irving Berlin, booked by Howard Lindsay and Russell Crouse, and dances staged by Jerome Robbins. And here are the stars I was telling you about. Ethel Merman, Paul Lucas, and Russell Knight.
1: Okay, Chaloo, I'm going to my dressing room. If you need help, call me. And from the looks of these characters, you'll be needing some pretty soon.
0: Well, I'm sure I won't need any help here. Because in Call Me Madam, the great Merman is rocking Broadway in her role as Lady Ambassador. She got the job as ambassador because she was Washington's most popular party thrower. Now tell us, Ethel, how you became the hostess with the mostest on the ball.

0: with the leastest, but the hostess, with the mostest, with the mostest on the ball.
1: The country... the country Ethel is ambassador to is Lichtenberg. Now, don't look for it on your maps, darlings. It's strictly a musical comedy country full of politics, peasants, and Paul Lucas.
2: Welcome to Lichtenberg. I don't think you know much about us. Except, of course, our famous Lichtenberg cheese. I know very well you enjoy it.

At the moment, I am not very popular. As finance minister, I had to cancel our annual Lichtenburg fair. I shall absolutely decline to serve in this post again in next week's cabinet. I shall try to be foreign minister. I'm very curious about this new American ambassador, this fabulous Mrs. Sally Adams. What a fantastic country this America. First they create the atom bomb, and then they send a woman as ambassador to Lichtenburg. How they love to play with explosives. But Lichtenburg won't be offended. We'll manage to stay alive. We're not very touchy.

0: Being an American ambassador, Ethel's first official move, naturally, is to offer Luxembourg the loan of $100 million. Luxembourg, being a musical comedy country, Paul Lucas turns down the loan. But Ethel falls in love with this new type guy, and she doesn't mind dropping a few hints about the way she feels.
1: Money, money, money, money, money, money. 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

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But Ethel falls in love with this new type guy, and she doesn't mind dropping a few hints about the way she feels.

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Well, Ethel and Russell have rough going in their respective love affairs, so they put their heads together, and they're going to sing about it for you.

0: Now, I'm not going to tell you how it all comes out, darlings, because you'll be wanting to see it for yourselves one of these years. But to you, Ethel Merman, Paul Lucas, and Russell Knipe, a million congratulations.
1: Thank you.
2: Thank you.
0: And well, now, Ethel, darling, here you are in another musical hit that's sure to run at least 2 years. How many does that make, Ethel? I'll bet you've been in about 30 musicals that have run at least 2 years.
1: Well, I don't know the exact number, dear, but I'll look it up in my bank book.
0: Yes, dear. Oh, and Paul, darling, finding Ethel in a musical, well, that's no novelty. But how did you, a dramatic actor, decide to do a Broadway musical?
2: Well, Tallulah, it's a long story.
0: Yeah, well, that's very
2: you
0: interesting,
2: see,
0: darling.
2: You see,
0: Ethel, I suppose you must be bothered by hundreds of friends calling up a ticket for your show, so of course I wouldn't dream of bothering you about the two that I've been trying to get.
2: A man stopped me on the street in Hollywood one day.
1: Oh, it's no bother at all. I happen to have two tickets with me, but they're way back in the fourth row, and knowing your eyes...
0: I'll take them. Oh, by the way, are you still charging the same brokerage fee you charge for Annie Gets a Gun?
2: And this man said to me, Paul, how are you? And I said, oh, I cannot complain.
1: Why, Tallulah, dear, I wouldn't dream of charging you now that you've had to become a radio announcer.
0: Believe?
2: And this man says to me, Paul, what are you doing now? And I said, I'm talking to you. And we both laughed, except him.
0: Oh, Ethel, darling, for your information, I will have you know that I just finished a long run in Private Lives. And if you remember also, Miss Merman, you came to see me in that with two tickets I gave you.
1: Well, I felt someone should show up, dear.
2: Well, this man and I stood there talking on the street for about an hour, and I caught a very bad cold.
0: Ethel, my pet, Private Lives happened to be one of my biggest hits. And there were many others, as you well know, the little foxes, if you please.
1: I've been in a few myself. There was Girl Crazy.
0: Dark Victory.
1: Anything Goes.
0: Skin of Our Teeth.
1: Panama Hattie.
0: Private Lives.
1: Annie Get Your Gun.
0: Private Lives.
2: So I went home and took a hot bath. My cold didn't get better.
1: Call me Madam.
0: Pal Joey.
1: You weren't in Pal Joey.
0: No, but Jean Kelly, who happens to be one of my very best friends, was in it, and she gave me two tickets.
1: She got you tickets.
2: So I finally decided I'd better go and see my doctor.
1: And besides, Lou, Pal Joey happens to be a musical, something you've never been in, my dear.
0: Well, of course I haven't, darling. I'm in a legitimate theater. The great dramatic plays.
2: My doctor is a specialist in colds. He has them all the time.
1: Great plays, huh? Rodney, it was beautiful while it lasted. But now we've come to the parting of the ways. We are through. Finished. Fini. Choice of one.
0: Musical. Musicals, indeed. Ha! I got rid of my...
2: And my doctor cured me.
0: I got rhythm, I got rhythm.
2: Who can ask for anything more?
0: Oh, Paul, my dear Paul, I've neglected you, haven't I? Now, what were you saying, dear?
2: Well, it is a long story, Tallulah. You see, a man stopped me on the street in Hollywood one day.
1: Oh, Tallulah, dear, will you excuse me? I have to go to my dressing room and change for my next scene.
0: Of course, Ethel. Go right ahead. It was so nice talking to you. We always have such stimulating conversations when we get together, don't we, darling?
1: Oh, I wouldn't have missed it for the world. And I want you to know, Tallulah, that Paul and I have had such fun working with you, haven't we, Paul?
2: And this man says to me, Paul.
1: I want you to know, Tallulah, that it's an honor and a pleasure to be on the same stage with such a gracious and talented artist as you are.
0: Now, just a minute. What do you mean by that?
1: Oh, Tallulah, for goodness sake, let's not start that again. Because if you do, I'm liable to haul off and ring your chimes.
0: If anybody is going to ring my chimes around here, I'm going to ring my chimes. This is NBC, the National Broadcasting Company.

The Big Show. This is the National Broadcasting Company Sunday extravaganza with the most scintillating personalities in show business. This portion of the program is the Sunday feature of NBC's star-studded five-show festival of comedy, music, drama, and mystery, presented five nights a week and brought to you by RCA Victor, world leader in radio, first in recorded music, first in television, and by the makers of Anacin for fast relief from pain of headache, neuritis, and neuralgia. The big stars in our first program are Fred Allen, Mindy Carson, Jimmy Durante, Jose Ferrer, Portman Hoffa, Frankie Lane, Paul Lucas, Ethel Merman, Russell Knight, Danny Thomas, and Meredith Wilson. And here is your hostess, the glamorous Tallulah Bankhead.

0: You know, darlings, we have more stars on this show than there are in the Milky Way, from the candy bar of the same name. We have assembled in our show in Radio City Center Theater in New York some of the greatest entertainers of our time. We have such people as...
1: Just a minute. Hold the show. Stop that dialogue.
0: James Durante, what's the matter now?
1: What's the matter, she says. I'm sitting in my dressing room in front of my mirror, plucking my eyebrows, putting on my makeup. Max Factor Ingenue number two. When I look in the mirror, and the fella in the mirror ain't doing the same thing as I'm doing.
0: Well, who was it?
1: I don't know, but there he is standing out there now.
0: Oh, Jimmy, that's Danny Thomas. Danny, darling.
1: Just a minute, you.
2: You mean me?
1: Yeah, you. I want to ask you a question. Answer yes or no. Where did you get that nose?
2: I might ask you the same question. Where did you get your nose?
1: I had this nose for years.
2: Well, I've had my nose for years.
0: Oh, now, please, darling.
1: Stay out of this, no nose. This is a catastrophe. There's only room on this program for one schnozzola. Either he takes his nose and goes, or I take my nose and goes.
0: Goodbye, Jimmy, darling.
1: This is sabotage. Okay, I'm going. And after the show, I'll be waiting outside for you and your nose.
2: Yeah, what are you going to do about my nose?
1: I'll cross that bridge when I come to it.
3: A whimsical character, isn't he? Another impersonator. I suppose everybody thinks he can do an impression of Jimmy Durante.
0: Oh, darling, that was.
3: How do you like the nerve of that guy? He doesn't like my nose. You didn't even give it a chance. I should have said it's a kind of a nose that grows on you, I should have said. Who did you think he is, Durante?
0: It was.
3: Either your nose goes or my nose goes, he says. I should have said, well, you take yours and blow, I should have said. I should have said, now look here, Durante, that was Durante?
0: In person.
3: Why didn't you tell me? He's my favorite. I've idolized him ever since I was a kid.
0: Oh, well, Danny, you can apologize to him later.
3: Well, I most certainly will apologize. I'll get down on my hands and nose. I mean, knees. But look, Tallulah, I don't want any trouble with anybody. I'm at peace with the world. Honest, I am. I've been to a psychiatrist. I feel wonderful. As a matter of fact, I have a song on the subject.
0: Oh, all right, darling. Will you tell us about it, Danny?
3: I'd love to tell you about it. There seems to be so much chaos in the world. People hating everybody and everybody in a big hurry to die. I figured that a little philosophy would help. In other words, things aren't so bad that they couldn't be worse, so don't worry, they'll be worse. The title of the song is Take It Easy, Be Casual, Relax. Does this hectic world around you get you down? Are you gloomier than anyone in town? May I, in all humility, suggest a simple cure, and if you care to heed it, you'll be happier, I'm sure. For instance, when you're betting on a horse, you're gonna win, of course. You're already planning on two new Cadillacs. When you lose, make this note just before you cut your throat. Take it easy, be casual, relax. Or when you come home late some night, you don't put out the lights as you quietly remove your coat and your slacks.

No, I say that because you can be too casual. And if you're too casual, you're liable to become blasé. And if you're blaze, you're not having fun. No, with you, everything is, so what? That's an awful thing. And drive people to suicide, so what? I know a story about a fellow out on the West Coast, not so long ago. He went to a rancher, and he said to the fellow, sell me your horse. I don't care how much you charge me. I have to have this horse delivered to my house tomorrow. The next day, the horse was delivered. The fellow said to the rancher, bring the horse into the house, take him right into the bathroom, and put him in the bathtub. The request was silly, but it was complied with. And the rancher said, friend, I've been selling horses for nigh on to 40 years. That's the first one I ever put in a bathtub. What you want that horse in the bathtub for? The fellow said, look, it's my brother-in-law from the East. One of them wise guys. Driving me nuts. Nothing impresses this guy. I took him to MGM Studios. I got Clark Gable's autograph for him. I said to him, aren't you excited, Clark Gable? He says, so what? I took him to the Brown Derby, to the Coliseum, to the Rose Bowl. I said, isn't this sensational? He says, so what? Nothing disturbs that guy. Nothing excites him. Everything is, so what? Well, tomorrow morning when he comes running out of the bathroom and he says, hey, there's a horse in the bathtub. I'm going to say, so what? Take it easy. Be calm and be cool. Men, if your wife runs off with all your jack, it could be worse. She might come back. And bring her mother with her. That was cruel. I apologize. I wish to apologize to all the mothers-in-law present and those who are listening. Not mine, just to those present. I'm not going to tell mother-in-law jokes. I stopped telling those kind of jokes 14 years ago. That's when I got married. Since then, they haven't been so funny. But I read a story in a book on folklore called Mother-in-Law Relativity. That to me is as fine a bit of psychology coupled with humor I've ever read. And you've got to hear it. Two women meet in the street, and after the usual salutations, one woman says, and tell me, darling, how's your daughter? She said, my daughter, thank God. Very lucky. My daughter married a man what's a prince. He don't let her put her hands in cold water. She stays in bed till 12 o'clock noon every day. Shops by sex like a movie star. And what do you think? Every afternoon, drinks cocktails. My daughter's very lucky. The woman said, that's wonderful. And how's your son? Don't ask. That poor boy. He married one of those fancy schmancy girls that's got to stay in bed till 12 o'clock noon every day. Spends all of his money by sex, and she's a drunkard, drinks cocktails all the time.

0: Danny, that was delightful. And what a performance you gave, especially for someone who's just flown in from California. You must be dead tired, darling.
1: Yes, and I can say in all modesty that everyone thinks I'm a tired comedian.
0: Not I, darling. No, I told them at NBC when we were planning the show that it couldn't be a big broadcast without Danny Thomas. How can I ever repay you for coming?
1: With money.
0: Now, no schmo he.
1: I was only joking, Tallulah. Believe me, I'm honored to be listed among the great names on this show. I would have appeared on this song, in this program for a song.
0: Well, how lucky for me, because I was wondering about how to introduce Mindy Carson. Mindy, darling.
2: Hello, Tallulah. Hello, Danny.
0: Mindy, Danny just told me that he would do this show for a song. So it's up to you, darling. How about it?
2: Oh, yes, I'd love to. I'd like to sing my latest RCA Victor recording. It's called A Rainy Day Refrain.

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1: Just 10 days from now, Broadway will have its first showing of a new movie which has already stirred vast excitement in all who love the tradition of a great performer in a great play. The movie is Stanley Kramer's production of Rostand's immortal comedy, Cyrano. And here, in a sneak preview, is the distinguished young star of the picture, José Ferrer, as Cyrano de Bergerac.

0: The time, 17th century France. The place, the Theatre Bougon in Paris. Angrily mounted on a chair, just below the footlights, is the heroic figure of Cyrano de Bergerac, who has just stopped the play and ordered the foppish actor Montfleury off the stage. In all France, there is no one to match Cyrano as swordsman, poet, playwright, and wit. And in all France, nay, in all the world, there is no nose to match the size of Cyrano's outlandish nose. Ah, but a member of the audience dares speak.
1: Monsieur, how dare you interrupt the play? What a scandal to send the great Montfleury scampering from the stage tail between his legs. Did you know the Comte de Guiche is his patron? Who is yours?
2: No one.
1: No one? No patron?
2: I said no.
1: What? No great lord to cover with his name?
2: No, I have told you twice. Must I repeat? No, sir. No patron.
1: And when do you leave Paris?
2: Sir?
1: The Comte de Guiche has a long arm.
2: Mine is longer, by the 3 feet of my sword.
1: Yes, yes. But your dream of daring...
2: I do dream of daring. But you may go now. But you may go. Or tell me, why are you staring at my nose?
1: No, I...
2: Does it astonish you?
1: Oh, your grace misunderstands.
2: Is it long and soft and dangling like a trunk?
1: I never said I...
2: Or crooked like an owl's beak?
1: Really,
2: or perhaps a pimple ornaments the end of it?
1: Oh, no.
2: Or a fly parading up and down? What is this portent?
1: Oh, please.
2: This phenomenon?
1: I have been careful not to look.
2: Oh, and why not, if you please?
1: Why?
2: It disgusts you, then?
1: Oh, my dear sir.
2: Does its color appear to you unwholesome?
1: Oh, by no means.
2: Or its form obscene?
1: Not in the least.
2: Then why assume this deprecating manner? Possibly you find it just a trifle large.
1: Oh, no. Small. Very small. Infinitesimal. Tiny.
2: What?

0: My magnificent, my nose.
1: My collar, you're choking.
0: You pug, you knob, you buttonhead. Know that I glory in this nose of mine, for a great nose indicates a great man. Genial, courteous, intellectual, virile, and courageous. Whilst your face, that blank, inglorious concavity which my right hand finds on top of you, is as devoid of pride, of poetry, of soul, of picturesqueness, of contour, of character, of nose, in short, as that which at the end of that limp spine of yours, my left foot...
1: Oh, help! Help! Help the guard! Help! Ah, Comte de Guiche, save me!
2: Presently this fellow will grow tiresome. Eh, Valvaire?
3: Oh, he blows his big horn.
2: Huh? Well, don't just stand there, Valvaire. You're the finest swordsman in France. Do something.
3: Gladly. And Monsieur de Bergerac, your nose is rather large.
0: Rather?
3: Oh, well.
0: Is that all?
3: Well, of course.
0: Ah, no, young sir, you're too simple. Why, you might have said, oh, a great many things. Mon Dieu, why waste your opportunity? For example, thus. Aggressive. I, sir, if that nose were mine, I would have it amputated on the spot. Friendly. How do you drink with such a nose? Descriptive. 'Tis a rock, a crag, a cape. A cape? Say rather a peninsula. Inquisitive. What is that receptacle? A razor case or a portfolio? Kindly. Ah, do you love the little birds so much that when they come and sing to you, you give them this to perch on? Cautious. Take care. A weight like that might make you top-heavy. Eloquent. When it blows, the typhoon howls. Dramatic. When it bleeds... The Red Sea. Simple. When do they unveil the monument? Military. Beware. A secret weapon. Respectful, sir, I recognize in you a man of parts, a man of prominence. Enterprising. What a sign for some perfumer. Practical. Why not a lottery with this as the grand prize? Or literary. Was this the nose that launched 1,000 ships? These, my dear sir, are some of the things you might have said had you some tinge of letters or of wit to color your discourse. But of wit not so, you never had an atom. And of letters, you need but 3 to write you down. A-S-S.
4: What?
0: Ass.
4: Sir, I warn you.
0: And I, sir, warn you. Moreover, if you had the intention here before these folk to make a jest of me, be sure you would not then articulate the 20th part of half a syllable of the beginning. For I say these things lightly enough myself about myself, but I allow none else to utter them.
4: Insolent puppy, dolt, bumpkin, fool.
0: How do you do? And I, Cyrano, Savinien, Hercule de Bergerac.
2: Vicomte Valvaire, come.
4: Such arrogance, this scarecrow who... Look at him. No ribbons, no lace, not even gloves.
0: True. I carry my adornments only on my soul, decked with deeds instead of ribbons, crowned with a white plume of freedom.
4: But
0: I have no gloves. A pity, too. I had one, the last one of an old pair, and lost that. It's very careless of me. Some gentleman offered me an impertinence. I left it in his face.
4: So be it. Your sword.
0: My sword. You shall die exquisitely.

0: put up a little fight, can't you?
1: I'd like to meet this gentleman, if I may, Miss Bankhead.
2: Oh, of course, darling. Jose, this is Meredith Wilson. Meredith, say hello to Jose Ferrer.
1: Hello, Jose Ferrer.
0: How do you do?
1: Why, Mr. Ferrer, I certainly enjoyed that little recitation you just spoke.
0: Recitation?
1: Yeah, about the fellow with the big nose. It reminded me of a fellow back home. He had a big nose, too. Named Wally Parker.
0: A nose named Wally Parker?
1: Yeah. No, his name was Wally Parker. Do you think I meant his nose was named Wally Parker? No, his name was Wally Parker. How do you like that, Miss Bankhead? He thought I meant his nose was named Wally Parker.
2: Meredith, dear boy, will you go on with your sordid little story?
1: Yes. Well, this all happened back in my hometown, Mason City, Iowa.
0: Yes, a one-nighter.
1: Yeah. And one night he was going to propose to his girl, Susie Witherspoon. But on account of his nose, he just couldn't get up the courage to ask her to marry him. Well, she finally married a fella named Ralph Douglas. He's in the feed business. They're very happy.
0: Tallulah, is this the fellow who made that brilliant music for our...
2: Yes, yes, darling, it is. But he's written a lot of beautiful songs, too. He has a new one now called The Peony Bush. How about it, Meredith? Will you play it?
1: Sure, I'd be glad to. Oh, by the way, I just happened to remember. The fella's name was Ben Parker, not Wally. That makes it even funnier.
2: Will you play Peony Bush?

0: Well, Jose, that was a very exciting performance you gave us, Cyrano. And I know when everyone sees you in the pictures, they'll be even more thrilled. But I hope Broadway hasn't lost you to the movies entirely, you know, because, well, there are critics who consider you the greatest actor on the American stage today.
1: Oh, well, now, Tallulah, I wouldn't say the greatest.
0: Okay, darling, I won't.
1: Now, wait a minute, Tallulah.

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1: Fellas, attention, please. I didn't like the way you played that last number. There's going to be a rehearsal of the orchestra right after the show. Didn't like the way the clarinet section sounded at all. I want you five fellas. Should be only four. Let me see now. There's Cousin Ed, Uncle Walter, Uncle Morton, and Gramps. Mm-hmm. Hey, you, that fifth fella over there, who are you?
2: It ain't Wally Parker, kiddies.
1: Fred Allen!
3: Come on out here. What are you doing in that orchestra?
2: Well, NBC, you still being convulsed?
3: Yes, darling.
2: Well, NBC... NBC has tried me on radio, and they've tried me on television. Now, while they're waiting for a new medium to come along, they're trying me on this special assignment with my clarinet, sort of freelancing.
3: I see, darling. Now, what special assignment?
2: Well, first, the announcer, Ed Hurley, he has to ad-lib something about...
0: This portion of the program is brought to you by RCA Victor, world leader in radio, first in recorded music, first in television, and by the Whitehall Pharmacal Company, makers of Anacin, Colonos, Bisodol, and other fine drug products.
2: And then I'm supposed to play... And then the first chimes, the first time you ever had a half a tone chimes in the history. And then I am supposed to say, this is NBC, the National Broadcasting Company.
3: Fred, my darling, you fool.
2: Oh, yeah.
3: It's so nice to have you back on radio. I've missed you.
2: Oh, so you are the one. According to Hooper, you are the one.
3: No, darling, we've all missed you. Why don't you come back, Fred?
2: Well, I'll tell you, darling. I have been dabbling in something which, for the want of a better name, we shall call television.
3: Please, darling, people are eating.
2: Oh, I'm sorry. Say, you didn't by any chance happen to see me on my first television show, did you?
3: No, I didn't, Fred.
2: You weren't home?
3: Oh, yes, I was home, darling.
2: Oh, no set, darling?
3: No guts, darling.
2: Well, you know, television's a new medium, and I have discovered why they call it a medium. Because nothing is well done, or very little.
3: Oh, darling, I think you're so funny.
2: So you are the one.
3: No, Fred. No, seriously speaking, darling.
2: Well, as if we haven't been. What else?
3: No. Why did you leave radio?
2: Well, I'll tell you, Tallulah. They wanted me to do one of those programs where you call up people on the telephone and ask them questions and give them prizes, you see? And that's why I quit and went into television.
3: Do you mean?
2: Yes, it was a choice between the medium and the telephone.
3: Wait for laugh. Oh, excuse me.
2: No, don't. Don't read the stuff in parentheses. You skip that.
3: Oh, I'm
2: that.
3: Sorry, Fred. I'm sorry. Well, anyway, I'm glad I was able to get you back on radio, even if it is only as a guest.
2: Uh-huh.
3: You know, when they told me about this big-name broadcast, I told them it wouldn't be a big-name broadcast without you, Fred.
2: Well, in radio, Fred has been a four-letter word for some time.
3: Oh, and fact, I insisted that they put you on this show.
2: Well, you insisted? You met with some stiff opposition, did you?
3: Well, I had to go through channels.
2: Oh, I say, I've read about those channels, but I had thought of coming to back to radio if I could find a new formula, a format, you know. I did get one idea, and strangely enough, it came from Portland. She seemed to think that if I...
4: Mr. Allen!
2: Well...
4: Mr. Allen!
2: Well, as I stand here and feign surprise, if it isn't Portland now. Portland, Georgia, I had some more here. See, we didn't rehearse the audience. It says applause after this, but you see... rehearsal. This is what's mixing things. Portland, you're just in time. This is Tallulah Bankhead.
3: Hello, Portland. I'm glad to see you.
4: How do you do, sir?
3: Portland, I understand that you weren't on the first television show Fred did. Why was that?
4: Well, my dress wasn't cut low enough.
3: Oh. you mean a dress with a V-neck?
4: A TV-neck.
2: Well, before this conversation gets too fey, Portland, Portland, how about telling Tallulah the idea you thought up for a radio show for me?
4: Oh, I didn't think of it. No. Mama thought of it.
2: Oh, your mother is writing for radio now? Well, by the way, I was on television the other night, Portland. Did your mother see me?
4: Oh, she never could.
2: You mean that your mother thinks that I...
4: As Mama put it... To the high heavens.
2: Ad lib, a stinging retort.
3: Fred, you're reading the parentheses.
2: Oh, the parentheses. This jumbo type. Oh, yes. Well, Portland, enough of Mama as a George G. Nothing. Now, how about this idea of hers for a radio show?
3: Yes, let's hear the idea.
2: The idea.
4: Well, Mama thought first you ought to have an announcer who's big and fat and jolly,
2: yeah,
4: and laughs all through the program.
2: Yucks it up, huh?
4: And you ought to get an orchestra leader who's tall, good-looking, and eats ham hocks.
2: Ham hocks. Well, say, Portland, that sounds like...
4: And you have a young fellow who sings. And his mother always wants you to pay him more money.
2: Singer, but Portland, that idea...
4: And you have a butler who drives your car, which is a broken-down Maxwell.
2: Maxwell, but...
4: And you have a quartet that sings your commercials.
2: Commercial, but...
4: And for your sponsor, you get a cigarette company.
2: Cigarette, but...
4: And you'll be the star of the show, Mr.
2: Oh,
4: Allen.
2: Really? I can be in it, too,
4: uh-huh.
2: Huh?
4: You wear a toupee,
2: yeah.
4: You're always 39 years old,
2: uh-huh.
4: You play a violin, and you do your own laundry,
2: yeah.
4: And you have a washing machine that you rent out to your neighbors,
2: say.
4: And you're very tight, and you keep your money down in a vault.
2: I'm sort of the pinch penny type, huh?
4: Yes, and that's a wonderful title. You could call it the Pinch Penny Program.
2: Well, I don't know, Portland. What's the future in becoming a salesman for Jell-O? I mean, where could you go?
4: Well, what's the matter? Do you think Mama's idea revolutionary?
2: Well, it is a little revolting.
4: What do you think, Miss Bankhead? You haven't had any lines for a whole page.
3: I was wondering when you'd notice, darling.
4: Do you think that kind of a program would go anywhere?
3: Yes, darling, to another network.
4: Well, how about trying out this idea right now, Mr. Allen?
2: No, I don't think I could...
4: But, Mr. Allen, what have you got to lose?
2: Face.
3: An excellent reason for doing it, darling. So on with the Pinch Penny program.
2: Pinch Penny.
5: The Pinch Penny Program. Ha, ha, ha, ha, ha, ha. 30 minutes of hijinks with your favorite radio comedian, star of stage, screen, and laundry, Pinch Penny. Well, here it is, 7 o'clock, and Pinch Penny isn't here yet. I wonder where he can be.
2: Say, that always gets me. There's a guy who gets $25,000 a week for doing that program, and you know he's not going to be late. He's probably been standing there since noon with his bare money belt hanging out. Try another opening. Could you scare up another opening?
5: Okay. Well, as you know, ladies and gentlemen, this is the first show of the new season. And so we give you the star of our show, just back from an extended 3-month, 40-cent tour of Radio City, Pinch Penny.
2: Hello, Sam. Hello again, this is Pinch Penny. And Don Thomas, you know that's not true. You know I took a cruise to Honolulu. It was a wonderful boat trip.
5: Really? How did you go, Mr. Penny? First class?
2: Well, not exactly.
5: Second class?
2: Well, no, you see...
5: Third class?
2: Well, no, Don Z.
5: Oh, then you must have gone steerage.
2: Steerage? Why, Don, how can you say that about me?
5: It's easy. Didn't you, find it pretty crowded down in steerage?
2: Don, for your information, I'll have you know that I had the whole boat to myself.
5: What boat was that?
2: Well, it was one of those little boats that hangs over the side of the big boat.
5: Oh, so you went stowaway.
2: Yes, that's the class I was trying to think of. And it's the only way to travel, Don, with the wind and the spray and my hair.
5: Yeah. Your hair, Mr. Penny?
2: Well, I had it hanging over the side of the boat. Now, stop that, Don.
5: Did you like Honolulu?
2: Oh, it's so colorful there, and I'll never forget the day we docked. All the little native boys standing on the pier, and the people on the boat throwing pennies into the water, and the way those little rascals dive in and fight to get that money.
5: They go to all that trouble for pennies?
2: Well, after all, Don, it's not taxable. No inheritance tax or anything. Liquid assets, you know, just as
5: now,
2: you pick it out.
5: Now, Mr. Penny, don't tell me that you...
2: Now, Don, please, after all, say, where is everybody? Where's Dennis? I want to talk to Dennis about his song for our first show.
5: Oh, here he is. Hello, Dennis.
6: Hello, Don. Mr. Penny, my mother thinks...
2: Hello, Dennis.
6: My mother thinks I ought to get more money for this new season.
2: I said hello, Dennis.
6: Hello, Mr. Penny. My mother thinks I ought to get more money for this new season.
2: Now, later, later, kid. Now, look, for your first song this year...
6: My mother thinks I'm underpaid.
2: Your mother doesn't know what she's talking about. Now, for your...
6: Ooh, what you said.
2: Now, for your first song...
6: My mother is the brains of the family.
2: Some brains. Now, look, kid, for your first song...
6: She was an honor graduate from the University of Southern California.
2: Come louder.
6: I say she was an honor graduate from the University... Now, cut that out!
2: I pay you ample salary.
6: You mean sample. My mother says that Bing Crosby makes as high as $50 a week and sometimes $75.
2: Well... Bing Crosby has a lot of interest. He's in the orange juice business. He owns a baseball club.
6: Where does he find the time for all that?
2: He makes movies. He runs a racetrack.
6: Where does he find the time for all that?
2: He has four sons.
6: Where does he find the time?
2: Dennis!
6: Where? Well, my mother either says I get money or I'll quit.
2: Well, goodbye, darling. Goodbye, Dennis.
6: Every time I open my mouth to quit, somebody says goodbye, darling. All right, goodbye. And my mother says she's going to send you back these pennies you sent from Honolulu.
5: Well. Mr. Penny, you don't mean you dove for pennies with those kids in Honolulu.
2: Well, the water was so delightfully warm, Donzie. And now I am in a spot. What am I going to do about a singer for the program?
5: Oh, don't worry about that. Singers are a dime a dozen.
2: They are? Where? Where can you get them for a dime a dozen? Where are singers a dime for a dozen? Where?
5: There's a bunch of singers in a choral group here. Say, any of you boys want to sing on this program?
7: I'll sing.
2: All right, boy. Step over here. What's your name, son?
7: Frankie Lane.
2: Frankie Lane. Frankie Lane, that's not a very good stage name, son, if you want to get anywhere, I mean. But we'll change your name later. Sing, Frankie. No, hold it just a minute, kid. Come in.
8: Mr. Penny?
2: Yes, I'm Mr. Penny.
8: Mr. Penny, I'm making a survey of all the men in this district. What is your age?
2: 39.
8: Well, we are making a list of all available men under 40. I am from your local draft board.
2: Oh. Well, I've been meaning to talk to you guys on the draft board about that. Sing, kid. I had this trouble during the Spanish-American War. You see, Mr. and Sophie...

0: That was very good, kid, for a beginner. You can have the job.
1: Well, how about the money, Mr. Penny?
0: Money? Well, at a dime a dozen, that would be 1/12 of 10, would be 1/12.
1: I had an offer to sing on television with Fred Allen, you know.
0: Oh, please, people are eating, please. But I tell you what I will do. I'll take an option on you and think it over, mull it over a while for 30 days. I'll give you an advance, okay?
1: Golly, that's fine, Mr. Penny.
0: How about 5?
1: That'll be wonderful.
0: Here you are. There's 1, 2, 3, 4, 5.
1: Gee, thanks, Mr. Penny.
0: So long, kid.
1: Golly, Indian heads. And they're so bright and shiny.
2: Where is everybody, Mr. Penny? We got to have a rehearsal of the show.
0: Well, Portchester should be here any minute with the scripts.
2: Well, here's Portchester now.
0: Oh, yes. Hello, Portchester.
3: Hello, both.
0: Now, look, darling. I mean, Portchester. Did you finish typing the scripts?
3: Yes, Bo, but I had a lot of trouble. It's tough to write on a typewriter with only 5 keys on it.
2: Only 5 letters on that typewriter?
0: Well, what's the matter with that? I've done very well with those 5 letters.
2: So what 5 letters are they, Portchester?
3: L-S, M-F, and T. Well, it's like sending up smoke signals.
0: Well, it's a Corona typewriter, isn't it?
2: Mr. Penny, I think you're the funniest.
3: Well, so you're the one.
0: Well, I wish the rest of the cast would get here so we could rehearse.
2: Well, Mr. Penny, I have the quartet here if you wanted to run over the commercial.
0: We have no commercial. This is a sustaining program.
2: But they've already rehearsed it, Mr. Penny, haven't you, fellas?
0: But, fellas, we don't need a quartet. We have no commercial.
2: Okay, fellas, let them hear it.
0: But, fellas...
4: S-U-S-T-A-I-N-I-N-G, we're sustaining NBC. S-U-S-T-A-I-N-I-N-G, who's sustaining O-T-V?
0: But, fellas...
4: S-U-S-T-A-I-N-I-N-G, all stars are here, you see.
0: S-U-S-T...
4: Quiet! Quiet!
0: Now, look. Whack! Oilers. Look, fellas, I haven't got time for that now. I'm waiting for my clarinet teacher. He's supposed to be here. I'm going to call him up and see what's keeping him. Hand me that phone, will you, Portchester?
3: Here you are, Bo.
0: Thank you. Hello? Hello, operator? What is the matter with those girls out there?
5: Mindy, blue eyes, it's flashing.
6: Ethel, it's the first time I ever saw them flash.
5: Did he give you a present when he got back from his vacation?
6: Yeah, he gave me a locket. Ain't it a beauty?
5: Oh, yeah, an Indian head.
6: But it's nice, though, isn't it?
5: Oh, they're a dime a dozen.
6: Oh, not these. They've gone up. They're 10 for a dime. But instead of bringing me expensive gifts, I sure wish he'd stop making up new rules.
5: Oh, Mindy, you're always telling me about your troubles. I have troubles, too, but you never ask me how I'm getting along.
6: All right, Ethel. How are you getting along?
5: Don't ask.
6: Hey, how are you getting along with Herman?
5: Don't ask.
6: Gee, I thought he was going to take you out Saturday night.
5: Didn't ask.
6: Why, I thought he had intentions.
5: Oh, sure he's got intentions, but he don't want to get married.
6: You sure gotta hand it to him.
5: Not Herman. He takes it himself.
6: But what happened to that other fellow? What's his name? You know, Harry.
5: Oh, I could never marry him.
6: Why not?
5: Well, we used to ride home on the subway together, and I got off on 34th Street, and he got off on 23rd Street.
6: So what?
5: So I realized I could never marry a man below my station.
6: He's flashing again.
5: Maybe we ought to answer. Hello, hello, yes, hello.
0: Say, what's going on out there? I want you to get my clarinet teacher on the phone for me and tell him to come right down here. What? Oh, all right, I'll give you one, too. Gold diggers, copper diggers, Indian heads she wants.
7: I'm back, Mr. Petty. My mother changed my mind.
0: Oh, she did.
7: But this is going to be my last season because for next year, my mother's got me a contract with Metro-Goldwyn-Mayer for $1,000 a week.
0: $1,000?
7: Oop!
0: Well.
7: That's right, $1,000 a week.
0: MGM signed a contract with you?
7: Ooh, signed.
0: Now cut that out.
8: Have no fear, Meredith Harris is here.
0: Well, it's about time. It's about time you showed up. Where were you?
8: Now, take it easy, Dad. I'm here, ain't I? Where was you, he asked me.
0: Where was you? I said, where were you?
8: Okay, if you're going to get geometrical about it. Well, ain't we dandy. If I'd have known, I'd have brung you an apple.
0: It's not brung, it's brought.
8: Ah, tell it to the morons. What goes around here? How about the rehearsal?
0: You'll have to wait until we get through with my clarinet lesson. Until my teacher comes, I think I'll do a little practicing. My teacher will be here any minute. He comes by bus, so it'll take a little while for him to get here.
7: I think I'll go down and have an ice cream soda.
9: I think I'll go down, too. I'll have an ice cream soda with you.
8: I'm going down, too. I can't stand any more of this.
9: Well, come with us. You going to have a soda?
8: Yeah, I always take one jigger of soda. Got to leave plenty of room for that good stuff on top.
0: Cowards!

0: you're back again, are you, Portland?
1: Well, tell me, what did your mother think of the way we took off that sterling character she originated for radio?
2: Well, Mr. Allen, she doesn't think it's your type of program.
1: Oh, really?
2: She has another fellow in mind for it.
1: Mr. Livingston, I presume?
2: Well, she has got a wonderful idea that would just fit you.
1: Oh, another idea, really?
2: Uh-huh. She thinks you ought to have a program where you walk down an alley.
1: Yeah.
2: And you talk to people you meet there.
1: Yeah.
2: Like a southern congressman,
1: uh-huh,
2: an old farmer, and an Irishman.
1: And you tell a lot of old sure-file jokes and find myself broadcasting at the same time everybody else is listening to a quiz program someplace. I know what you mean, Paul, and I'm not going through that again. No, sir, I'm not.
3: Ladies and gentlemen, it is only coincidence that tonight marks the 8th anniversary of the passing of the immortal George M. Cohan. It is a fitting coincidence for us because we all somehow feel the presence, the friendly approval, the exhilaration one always knew when George M. was around. The big show would not be truly big if we did not have something here that was created by the greatest showman of them all. We have his songs, and we're going to sing them now, and we feel you'd like to sing along with us. So on stage, Jimmy, Fred, Danny, Ethel, Frankie, Mindy, everyone, and keep a place for me. Our cue, Meredith. It's time for George M. Cohan to take another bow, leading off with Fred Allen.

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Always leave them laughing when you say goodbye. 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

0: Sunday night from Hollywood.
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0: Thank you, Tallulah. Good night, everybody. Good night to you all. It's NBC, the National Broadcasting Company.
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3: The Adventures of Ozzie and Harriet, transcribed and starring the entire Nelson family, Ozzie, Harriet, David, and Ricky.

0: One of the basic differences between Ozzie Nelson and his next-door neighbor, Mr. Thornberry, is their taste in clothes. While Ozzie tends toward the conservative, Mr. Thornberry goes for more sporty-looking outfits. At this time of year, it's especially noticeable in the wool shirts they wear. Ozzie has solid grays, blues, and tans, while Thorny has orange stripes, purple checks, green circles, and several plaids that were made in Scotland and immediately deported. Ordinarily, Ozzie twits Thorny about his atrocious taste, but this morning things are different.
1: Hey, now, that's a good-looking shirt you're wearing, Thorny.
2: Oh, thanks, Oz. You like it?
1: Yeah. For the first time in months, you don't look like a bad test pattern on a color television set.
2: Well, frankly, Oz, I feel it's a little conservative.
1: Conservative? Fire engine red with black stripes?
2: Well, it's all right to wear to a wedding, but if I'd picked it out myself, I'd have gotten something with a little color in it.
1: Oh, you mean it was a gift?
2: I found it in my shirt drawer the other day. Catherine must have sneaked it in there.
1: She's got better taste than you. Some of those nightmares you come up with, orange stripes, purple dots, lavender checks.
2: Well, I've got other shirts besides that one.
1: If I gave Harriet her head, that's what she'd pick out for me.
2: Well, she's probably just trying to jazz you up. You're usually pretty drab looking, you know.
1: Hey, look, Thorny, I don't have to dress like a peacock to attract attention to myself like you do.
2: Well, at least I'm honest about it. I come right out in the open. You're the sneaky type.
1: Just what do you mean by that?
2: Oh, I've seen you in the locker room wearing those cerise shorts with the funny sayings on them.
1: Harriet gave me those as a gag. They're in my bottom drawer with some of the wild shirts she's given me for Christmas that I refuse to wear.
2: Why don't you wear them?
1: Well, they're too loud. If I wore one of them, she'd get me more. See, this way, with a little passive resistance, I've been able to break her of the habit.
2: You know, you're a thoughtless cad. At least when Catherine gives me a dull shirt like this, I wear it a few times out of common courtesy. Just so she doesn't get an inferiority complex.
1: If that's an example of Catherine's taste, you ought to let her pick out all your shirts.
2: Look, Oz, as far as I'm concerned, there's only one thing my wife has good taste in picking out. That's men.
1: Well, what about Harriet?
2: I've never seen any of the shirts she's picked out.
3: Dear, the dry cleaner's coming by. If you've got any of those wool shirts to send out, you better get them ready.
1: Oh, all I've got is a blue one and a gray one. He's got most of my others.
4: Did you see that new shirt Mr. Thornberry's wearing?
1: Yeah, it's a beauty, isn't it?
3: What kind is it?
5: Crazy red with frantic black stripes.
4: Why don't you wear more shirts like that, Pa?
1: Oh, what's wrong with the ones I wear?
5: They've got no personality.
1: Well, I happen to prefer solid colors like gray or dark green.
5: You always look like either a battleship or a mailbox.
1: I'll tell you this much, I'd rather wear them than those loud things Thorny wears.
4: Well, the one he's wearing today isn't so loud.
1: Well, Mrs. Thornberry bought that one for him. For a wife, she shows very good taste.
3: All right, I'll rise to the bait. What's wrong with the shirts I've given you?
1: Well,
5: careful what you say, Pop. We don't want a family crisis here.
1: Well, Harriet, the material is very nice.
5: So far, so good.
1: Ricky.
3: I just don't understand what you're complaining about. The other day, I looked over those shirts I bought you, and they're not so bad.
1: I know, and as I say, the material is very nice. They're just a little too loud.
3: Well, it's a shame to let them gather dust in the bottom drawer.
1: Well, maybe you could exchange them.
3: All right.
1: See, there's nothing really wrong with them.
3: Well, if I bought you a shirt like Thorny's, would you wear it?
1: Well, certainly, but you never do. See, that's why I prefer to buy all my own shirts.
3: Come in.
6: Here's Mr. Nelson's shirts, Mrs. Nelson.
3: Oh, thank you.
6: Anything to go out?
3: Oh, just a couple more wool shirts. They're upstairs. I'll get them.
6: Well, I've got to pick up some cleaning at Mr. Thornberry's. I'll be right back.
3: I'll put these up in the bedroom.
1: No. Wait a minute, Harriet. Let me take the paper off these and I'll show you what I mean. See, now here's a gray with just a little fleck of blue in it.
3: Isn't that pretty daring?
1: No, it's just a fleck. And now here's a plain brown one. Now, don't you like that?
3: Well, what's unusual about it?
1: Well, it's plain and it's brown.
3: That's pretty unusual for a plain brown shirt.
1: Well, it's plain as brown, yes, but it's also conservative.
4: Wow, what's this?
5: Blue and yellow dots on a gray and green background.
3: Oh. Is this an example of your taste?
1: No, wait. Well, I never bought a shirt like this. Say, how many shirts did you send to the cleaners?
3: Five.
4: There's one, two, three, four, five here, Pop.
5: Listen to him count. High school sure has done a lot for that boy.
4: Quiet, Shorty.
3: Dear, I sent out five shirts and five shirts came back.
1: Well, I know, but they must have made a mistake because this shirt isn't mine.
3: Come in.
6: Have you got those shirts, Mrs. Nelson?
1: You made a mistake in your delivery. This isn't my shirt.
6: Oh, I'm sorry. I must have gotten it mixed up. Here, I'll take it back.
1: Just a minute. What about my shirt?
6: Well, don't worry about it. When it shows up, I'll bring it back. Now, I'll just take the one...
1: No, just a second. Suppose I hold this shirt until you bring back mine.
5: Smart move, Pop.
1: Thank you, son.
6: But, Mr. Nelson, why do you want to keep a shirt that doesn't belong to you?
1: Because I've had similar experiences in the past. Once the wrong suit was returned to me, and I gave it back, and I never got mine back, and that was the last I ever heard of it.
3: It wasn't the last we ever heard of it.
6: Well, Mr. Nelson, there's nothing to worry about. We have insurance for this.
1: Well, yeah, I've had dealings with the insurance people, too. If you don't find my shirt, a man will come around, ask me when I bought the shirt, and then deduct an amount for the time I've worn it. Naturally, I wouldn't be happy with that kind of a settlement.
6: Mr. Nelson, I'll see that you get a new shirt.
4: Hey, I've got some clunkers you can lose for me.
1: No. That's not the idea, Dave. I just want to make sure I get my own shirt back.
6: Oh, yes, but what about the man whose shirt you've got? Don't you think he wants his back?
1: Only if he's out of his mind. However, he'll have to be inconvenienced until you return mine, and that's the way it's going to be.
6: All right, Mr. Nelson. You're a hard man to do business with.
5: This is nothing. You ought to try and get a raise in your allowance from him.

0: Come in, Thorny.
1: Hi, Oz. Hey, I was talking to Dry Cleaner, and he says he thinks you have one of my shirts.
0: Oh? What makes you think it's yours?
1: Because I'm missing a shirt.
0: Well, so am I.
1: Well, that's too bad, Oz. Can I have mine?
0: Well, not so fast, old boy. We haven't established that it's yours.
1: Look, I'm missing a shirt. It's mine.
0: You say it's yours. Now, suppose I go along with that, and then somebody else shows up and says it's his. Then what do?
1: You try to get it back from me.
0: No, thanks, Mr. Thornberry.
1: But it's my shirt. You want me to describe it? It has blue and yellow dots on a gray and green background. Is that right?
0: Let me look. That's right.
1: Okay. Now, can I have the shirt?
0: No.
1: Why not?
0: Because I'm not satisfied that it's yours.
1: But I just described it to you. How would I know what it looked like if it wasn't mine?
0: The cleaner could have told you.
1: Oz, with your suspicious mind, you ought to get a job with a big corporation checking expense accounts. Now, as one gentleman to another, can I please have the shirt?
0: No, you cannot.
1: But I'm telling you it's mine.
0: Thorny, my argument is with the cleaner. It has nothing to do with you. When he returns my shirt to me, I'll return your shirt to him, and he'll return your shirt to you.
1: Why don't we just eliminate the middleman? Give me my shirt.
0: Will you replace my shirt?
1: Well, why should I?
0: Because I don't intend to be out of shirt.
1: Neither do I. Now, are you going to give me the shirt or take the consequences?
0: Are you threatening me?
1: Yes, I am.
0: Would you care to step outside?
1: Okay.
0: Harriet, if Thorny comes looking for me, don't let him in.

0: Ozzie Nelson, who has a passion for conservative wool shirts, sent five of them to the cleaners. Five were returned, among them a wild-looking stray which Thorny claims is his. Ozzie has refused to return it to him until the cleaner returns Ozzie's own shirt. A state of war exists between Ozzie and Thorny. We take you now to General Nelson's headquarters.
1: Hi, Pa.
2: Hi, Pa.
3: Hello, boys. Do you mind locking the front door, please?
4: Gee, do you think Mr. Thornbury will break in to get his shirt back?
3: Well, I don't know, Dave, but I'm not taking any chances. I've been at odds with Thorny before.
4: You don't have to worry about the enemy without. It's the enemy within.
3: And what do you mean by that?
4: Mr. Thornbury tried to bribe Ricky here to swipe the shirt for him.
1: Yeah, Pop. He offered me a quarter.
3: Well, I'm glad you didn't take it.
1: Heck no. Job like that's worth 50 cents.
3: Well, even if he were to get in, he'd never find the shirt. I got it hidden in a pretty good place.
1: Where?
4: Don't tell him, Pop. You know how weak the little money lover is.
1: Think I'd sell out my own family? I like this little old group, in spite of you.
4: What are you going to do, Pop?
3: I want to stand up for my rights. I'm sorry that Thorny can't see my point of view.
5: Well, could you see his point of view if the situation were reversed?
3: Oh, Harry, well, certainly. If he had something of mine and he wanted to hold it to make sure he'd get back something of his, I'd understand it perfectly.
5: Fine, because he just swiped your cashmere sweater.
3: David, call the police.
5: Now, wait a minute. You said you'd understand it. Maybe I didn't say it clearly enough. He swiped your cashmere sweater.
3: Yeah, I understood that very clearly.
5: So now he's got something of yours that he's holding on to until you give him back something of his. Comes out even.
3: It does not. I'm out a shirt and a sweater.
1: Now, if you lose your pants, you're in real trouble.
3: Harriet, how did he get the sweater?
5: I hung it in the backyard to air it out.
3: Well, he's put his foot in it this time. He crossed over my property line and took the sweater. That's trespassing and petty larceny.
5: No, dear. He reached over the fence with a fishing rod and kind of jiggled it over.
1: What's the penalty for jiggling, Pop?
3: Harriet, if you saw him doing this, why didn't you stop him?
5: I was overwhelmed at the time.
3: By what he was doing?
5: No, trying to figure out how Thorny's shirt got into our freezer.
3: Well, I put it there to hide it. And it'll be a pretty cold day before I give it back to him, too.
5: It'll be a pretty cold shirt, too.
3: Well, I'm going over there and demand that he return it.
5: I'll hold your coat, dear.
3: Harriet, I don't intend to resort to physical violence.
5: I know. I just wanted to hold your coat so he doesn't get that, too.

0: Oh, hello, Oz. What brings you here?
1: You know darn well what brings me here.
0: You came to return my shirt.
1: I've come to get my cashmere sweater back.
2: Bring it back! Bring it back! Get it back! Get it back!
1: Harriet, I don't need any cheering section. Will you close the door, please, Thorny?
0: Sure. Now, You mentioned something about a sweater, Oz?
1: Yes, I did. You jiggled my cashmere sweater across the fence.
0: Now be careful, Oz. Nobody's going to come in here and accuse me of jiggling. Besides, what makes you think it's your sweater? Suppose I go along with that and somebody shows up and says it's his. Then what do I do?
1: It's my sweater. Do you want me to describe it to you?
0: Please.
1: It's light gray with a tiny yellow design in it. Is that right?
0: Yep.
1: Now, may I please have my sweater?
0: No.
1: And why not?
0: Harriet may have described it to you. Besides, I'm holding it for ransom till I get my shirt back.
1: I told you, Thorny, that when I get my shirt back, I'll give your shirt to the cleaner, and he'll give your shirt back to you. Isn't that fair?
0: Oh, yes, yes. And when you give the cleaner my shirt back, and he gives it to me, I'll give him your cashmere sweater to dry clean, and then he can give it back to you. With the bill, of course.
1: The sweater doesn't need dry cleaning.
0: It will after I wear it.
1: You wear my sweater and I'll wear your shirt.
0: That seems fair.
1: It is not fair. That sweater's worth 8 times what that ridiculous shirt of yours is worth.
0: Then why don't you give it back to me and I'll give you the sweater?
1: Because my quarrel is not with you, it's with the cleaner.
0: Then what are you yelling at me for?
1: Because you've stolen my sweater.
0: And you've stolen my shirt. And you're not going to get away with it.
1: Are you threatening me?
0: Yes. Would you care to step outside?
1: Oh, no, you don't. I'm not falling for my own trick.
0: Okay, I'll go out first.
1: Catherine, can I use your telephone? Harriet.
3: What are you wearing?
1: Thorny's shirt.
3: Well, it's good on you.
1: Why did you scream?
3: Well, I didn't recognize you. You usually look like either a battleship or a mailbox.
1: Yes, a battleship or a mailbox. Yes, we've said that before. It's the kind of a shirt that you would buy me, but it's not the kind of a shirt that I like. I'm only wearing it because Thorny is wearing my sweater.
3: Oh, take my word for it, dear. You look real jazzy.
1: I'm not the jazzy type. What did you just say?
3: Nothing.
1: Now, Harriet, you said something under your breath. You mumbled something.
3: No, dear, it was just a sigh.
0: Good morning, Oz.
1: Hello, Thorny.
0: Kind of brisk today.
1: Yes, it is.
0: Of course, I don't notice it wearing this nice, warm cashmere sweater.
1: This shirt keeps me pretty warm, too.
0: Oh, it's good, Oz. See you later.
1: And where are you going?
0: To clean out my incinerator.
1: You're not going to clean out your incinerator in my sweater.
0: Would you like to do it?
1: Of course not.
0: Then I guess I'll have to do it.
1: Take that sweater off.
0: I will not. Now, excuse me, Oz. I have to get busy.
1: No. I have something to do myself.
0: What?
1: I'm going to crawl under my car and drain the oil out of my crankcase.
0: You'll ruin my shirt.

0: Secret Agent 802 reporting.
1: Oh, Rick.
0: Sir, I wish to report that Mr. Thornberry has not gone near his incinerator.
1: Good. Any word from David?
0: No, he's staked out so he can keep an eye on Mr. Thornberry's furnace.
2: Ozzy, don't you think you're acting a little childish about all this?
1: Not at all. It's a very expensive cashmere sweater.
0: Hey, I just saw a face at the window.
1: Where? Who was it?
0: Will Thornberry.
1: How do you like that? Paying his kid to spy on me.
2: Well, what are David and Ricky doing?
1: It's not the same thing.
0: Heck no. We're not getting paid. I wonder how much we'll get.
2: Ozzy, you're just upsetting yourself. Hello? Oh, yes. Well, that's good news. Yes, we'll be home. Thank you. That was the cleaner, dear. He's located your shirt, and he'll be over here this afternoon.
1: Oh, good.
2: Now, why don't you take that shirt off and take it over to the Thorny and get your sweater back, and then everything will be settled.
1: Well, of course not. When the cleaner returns my shirt to me, I'll return Thorny's shirt to the cleaner, and the cleaner will return it to Thorny. Then Thorny will return my sweater to him, and he'll return my sweater to me. Harriet? Harriet?

0: Barney.
1: Right here, Oz.
0: Brought your shirt over.
1: I've got your sweater.
0: Thank you. May I have it, please?
1: Just a second. When you give me my shirt, I'll give you your sweater.
0: No, no, no. You give me my sweater, and I'll give you your shirt. Don't you trust me, Thorne?
1: With my life.
0: Well?
1: But not with my shirt.
0: All right, look. I'll put the shirt down. You put the sweater down. Then...
1: Oh, no, you don't. You'll snatch them both up and run and hide behind Harry.
0: Here. You put one hand on your shirt, and I'll put one hand on my sweater. Then, at the count of three, we'll let go, okay?
1: Okay.
0: One. Two.
1: All I got was the sleeve. You didn't let go in time.
0: Well, it's your own fault. You didn't wait for three.
1: My shirt is ruined.
0: Oh, it's just a little tear. Look at my sweater. Pipe ashes all down the front.
1: There's a button missing from my shirt.
0: How come your name is sewed in my sweater?
1: What's this quarter doing in the pocket of my shirt?
0: That's mine. Give it back to me. I'll take this up with you later, Thornberry.
1: Fine. You'll find me at my attorney's.
2: Your shirt's back, dear.
0: Oh, thanks. Where is it?
3: Right in this box.
0: Well, it's about time. That Thorny is such a child. All this fuss over... Now, just a minute. This isn't my shirt. This is Thorny's.
2: What?
0: It's that fire engine red one with the black stripes. Where's the cleaner?
2: Just a second, dear. This is your shirt.
0: No, it's not.
2: It's one of those shirts I bought for you that you hid away in the bottom drawer.
0: Well, I would have recognized it if it was.
2: Not with all the dust on it. That's why I stuck it in with the others to be set out to be dry clean. This is the one you raved about when Thorny wore it, isn't it?
0: Well...
2: The one you said showed what good taste Catherine had in picking out shirts?
0: Well, yes, but I thought...
2: The grass always looks greener on the other fellow's back, huh?
0: Well, maybe we've been a little too hasty. You know, at Christmas time, with all those colored lights shining on them, things sometimes look a little different. But I want to be fair. I'll take another look at them.
2: Too late now.
0: What do you mean?
1: Hey, Oz! Look what Santa Claus has just brought me!
0: Thorny, that's my shirt! Harriet?
2: You told me to exchange them.
0: You gave all those beautiful shirts to Thorny?
2: Well, we made a fair exchange. I gave him the shirts.
0: And what did he give you?
2: His promise to try and get the itching powder out of your cashmere sweater.

0: Thorny?
1: I just left, Oz.
0: Thorny, come out of the garage.
2: Oh, hi, Oz. Hey, you're wearing that red shirt with the frantic stripes.
0: Yeah.
2: Looks good on you.
0: Oh, that's exactly what I decided. I thought it over, and I think I can stand a little color.
2: Yeah, you are kind of pale.
0: No, I mean in my shirts. So if you don't mind, I'll just take those shirts back that Harry gave you.
2: I'll tell him when I see him.
0: Those shirts are mine.
2: You had your chance, and you left them in your drawer. Are you going to be a sorehead about this?
0: Those are my shirts.
2: Oz, Harriet gave them to me in good faith, and I intend to wear them in good faith.
0: All right, Thorny, you've had your fun. Would you please go get them and give them back to me?
2: Sure.
0: Thanks.
2: After I've worn them a couple of years.
0: But you're not going to wear them. They're mine.
2: Oz, must I remind you that possession is 9/10 of the law?
0: Oh, stop showing off. I can do fractions, too.
2: Might as well save your breath, Oz. You're not going to get your shirts back.
0: Okay, then I'll consider it a fair exchange.
2: What's fair about it? I've got your shirts and you've got nothing. And you can take that any way you want.
0: Oh, yeah? Oh, I think you've overlooked something, my friend. Do you like the way these slacks look with this shirt?
2: Yeah, they look... Hey, those are my slacks. They were airing out on the line.
0: Yes, they were. But I can jiggle as well as the next guy. Now, if I can have my shirts back, you can have your slacks.
2: I've got them out in the garage. Catherine wouldn't let me wear them, so I figured I'd polish the car with them.
0: With my shirts? Give them back to me. Come on, get them.
2: Okay, Oz, just a second.
0: Be careful of them.
2: Here they are, Oz.
0: No, thanks.
2: Not so fast. My slacks, please.
0: Give me my shirts, and when I get in the house and take the slacks off, I'll bring them over to you.
2: No, sir. No slacks, no shirts.
0: Let me run in the house and bring them back out, will you?
2: Go ahead if you want to, but by then I may have changed my mind. Those slacks are pretty thin in the seat. Can you change right now or not at all? Yeah, the more I think of it, I don't think I want those.
0: Oh, okay. Tight anyway. Yeah, there. Now can I have the shirts, please?
2: In a moment. Hold still, Oz.
0: What for?
2: I just want to read the funny sayings on your shorts.

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9: New York skyline. Isn't it amazing to think that the Indians sold all of Manhattan for only $24? Isn't that silly? They could have gotten $1,000 for the Empire State Building alone. Well, that's what you can expect when you listen to my friend Irma.

0: 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Makers of Swan, the soap with the exclusive Super Cream blend, presents...
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0: Starring Marie Wilson as Irma and Kathy Lewis as Jane.

0: This is one of those days that make people say that New York is a great place to visit, but not to live in. Why? Because the temperature is hugging the century mark and the humidity is picketing your pores. Irma and I are stretched out, gasping for breath on our patio. You see, we like to think of our fire escape as a patio.
1: Jane?
0: Oh, don't talk, sweetie. It's too hot.
1: Jane, what's the temperature of the human body?
0: 98 is normal.
1: What's the temperature on the fire escape?
0: Let me see. My goodness, it's 98.
1: Now, what are we complaining about? Everything is normal.
0: Well, ordinarily, I try to straighten Irma out, but it's too hot to argue. In fact, to forget the heat, Irma and I are playing a game. We're looking on the clotheslines around us and trying to guess what kind of people each line represents. For instance, over there on Mrs. Burton's line, there are 2 silk-striped men's shirts and 5 pair of boys' overalls. Story's quite plain. Mr. Burton is a big man about town, and Junior has to support the family.
1: Jane, I've got one figured out.
0: Yeah?
1: Yes, Mrs. Adams has 2.5 children.
0: Yes. How did you arrive at that?
1: Oh, it's very simple, Jane. There's 5 stockings.
0: A gold star for you, Irma Peterson. I suppose because there are 2 sunbonnets hanging on Mrs. Horwitz's line, she has 2 heads.
1: Well, she does keep to herself. Gosh, Jane, isn't it warm?
0: Yeah, it's just about the hottest day I can remember. Let's go back into the house. Maybe it's cooled off.
1: All right, Jane.
0: Oh, no. Just as hot in here.
1: Well, I think I can bring the temperature down, Jane. Just give me time.
0: Irma, what are you going to do with all those paper bags?
1: I'm going to fill them all up with warm air and put them in the icebox and let them cool off.
0: Please, honey, please.
1: Isn't that any good, Jane?
0: Irma, the next time we go out in the sun, promise me you'll wear a hat. Oh, gosh, I wish there was some way we cool off. And Irma, don't suggest that we put cold slaw on our heads.
1: Oh, that's ridiculous. What will we have for supper? Look, Jane, if we really want to cool off, why don't we go to Coney Island and sit on the beach?
0: Sit? Irma, if we were ballet dancers, we couldn't find enough beach in that crowd to stand on one toe.
1: Oh, but Jane, there's going to be a contest and a parade, and the couple with the best personality gets a prize.
0: Yeah, but honey, it's such a trek to Coney Island.
1: Well, with Alan Richard, it'd be so much fun.
0: Richard at Coney Island. Honey, I don't want to make Richard seem snobbish, but the whole picture is out of focus. That'd be like asking Mrs. Vanderbilt to write a column for the Hobo News.
1: Oh, but Jane, we have such fun at Coney Island. Al wins so many prizes, like when they try to guess his weight.
0: Yeah, I know, Irma. Someday they're going to find that brick in his back pocket and they'll let him have it. But not for a prize. Hello. Oh, hello, Richard. Yes, of course I'm warm. How is it out there in your neck of the woods? It is? Well, it just goes to show you, even with a cool million, you can be hot. You know, Richard...
1: Jane, tell him about Coney Island.
0: Irma, please, honey, I'm talking. Wait a minute. What, Richard? No, Irma's just talking. She has a crazy idea. You know, it's too ridiculous to talk about. I don't want to embarrass you. She thought you'd like to go to Coney Island. Isn't that silly? You'd love to go. You think it's a wonderful idea? Hold the phone, will you, Richard? I want some water. Now it's really hot. You'll be here in an hour? Well, yes, of course, we'll be ready. Goodbye. Irma, did you hear that? Richard wants to go with us.
1: Well, that's what I like about Richard. He's not high hat. I think for a Republican, he's very democratic. Now, I wonder where I can get in touch with Al.
0: Well, finding Al may be a problem. Today being Sunday and everything closed, he's probably looking for a job. Irma, what are you doing?
1: I'm calling his hotel.
0: Oh.
1: Hello, is this the Hotel Lenox? It is? Well, I'd like to speak to Al. Huh? He's not there and you don't expect him back? Well, why not? Oh, the suitcase he left for security is full of old telephone books and all the sheets and towels are gone. Well, that's my Al. He never takes anything for nothing. Goodbye. Now, let me see. Where else could he be?
0: Now, honey, who are you calling this time?
1: The movies. Hello, Circle Theater? Do you still let children in for half price? You do? Well, did the man walk in an hour ago on his knees? Oh, you threw him out again. In what direction? Downtown? Thank you.
0: Irma, don't bother telephoning. If you want to find Al, just hang a sandwich out the window on a string and he'll come flying in like a buzzard.
1: Oh, please. Hello? Is this a candy store? Yes, I'll wait.
0: Honey, you're just wasting time.
1: No, I'm not. This is the most direct way to find Al. You see, the man in the candy store tells a newsboy, and the newsboy tells the first taxi driver.
0: Yeah, go on.
1: And the taxi driver tells the other taxi drivers, and the first one that drives by the unemployment office tells Harry.
0: Harry? Why doesn't he tell Al?
1: Well, Jean, didn't you know Al doesn't wait in the unemployment line anymore? He has a stand-in.
0: No. Pretty soon he'll have a caddy to pick up cigarette butts for him.
1: Excuse me, Jane.
0: Yes, quite a way.
1: Hello, is this the candy? Oh, Al, I've been trying to reach you. Where are you? In the telephone booth? Well, Al, I called to see if you'd like to go to Coney Island with us. You would? You'll be right over? Oh, swell, Alan. Thanks a lot for inviting me. Bye. Oh, Jane, isn't he wonderful? I don't know what I've done to deserve him.
0: Must have been something pretty horrible. Well, what bathing suit are you going to wear, sweetie?
1: Well, gee, I could wear that two-piece blue suit I wore last year. But I don't think it looks so good on me this year.
0: Why not? You haven't put on any weight.
1: No, but I lost one of the pieces.
0: Oh. Look, just wear your green one, huh? I'm sure that you'll look sensational. Come in.
2: It's only me, Professor Kropotkin. Hello, Janie and Adam, my two little gold chains. One with a charm, one with a missing link. Excuse me, a little joke I picked up from an old pawnbroker.
0: Why, Professor.
1: Oh, Professor, isn't he terrible?
2: Not in my room. Up there, it's just like going to the seashore. You can actually feel the moist spray blowing in your face from the broken water pipe. In fact, if it didn't make me so sleepy, I would stay up there all day.
0: Makes you sleepy?
2: Yes, I also got a broken gas pipe.
1: Professor, would you like to go to Coney Island with us?
2: Coney Island?
0: Yeah, wouldn't it be fun to go to the beach, lie on the sand?
2: What do you think is on my floor, a carpet?
0: Oh, come on. Be serious, Professor. Irma and Al are going to Coney Island with Richard and me. Listen, you could take Mrs. O'Reilly. After all, it's about time you two patch things up.
2: Mrs. O'Reilly, I wouldn't have anything to do with her if she was the last woman in the world. And by the looks of her, she must have been the first.
0: You know, it's too bad the professor and Mrs. O'Reilly don't get along anymore, isn't it? You know, when he was going with her, he seemed a lot happier.
1: I noticed that too, Jane. Every time she used to ask him for the ready laugh.
0: Yeah. Come in.
3: Hello, Jane. Hi, Irma.
0: Oh, dear. Oh, Richard, you're a little early. I'm not quite ready.
3: Well, Jane, I don't like to disappoint you, but I'm afraid I won't be able to go to Coney Island with you.
0: Oh, Richard, why not?
3: Business. One of my clients insists on seeing me right away.
0: Oh, Richard, it's so hot today.
3: I know, but business before pleasure, and seeing you in a bathing suit would be so much pleasure.
0: Ah, hearing you say that, I can't be angry. Could have been such fun, though. There's a personality contest, a bathing beauty parade.
3: Well, the summer's just beginning. There'll be other days. Maybe we can do it another time. Goodbye, Jane. Bye, Irma.
0: Bye, Richard.
1: Goodbye. Oh, don't feel too badly, Jane.
0: I'm kind of getting used to it. When you're that way about an important man, appointments mean nothing. You might as well throw out the clock.
1: But how will I know when it's time to go to work?
0: Oh. Honey, it's just an expression. You and Al, go ahead. You have a good time. I'll manage to find something to do. Come in.
2: Summon me again, Professor Kropotkin. Girls, I've made up with Mrs. O'Reilly. I realize I've been a blind fool.
0: Oh, that's wonderful.
2: Yes, to make up with Mrs. O'Reilly, you got to be a blind fool. But it's something about taking her to the beach fascinated me.
0: What is it?
2: Time will tell.
4: It's Al, chicken.
0: Come in, Al, honey.
4: Hiya, folks. Sorry I'm late. Was busy cutting off the top of my bathing suit.
0: Why did you do that?
4: Didn't think it was becoming. Especially the part that said, property of Coney Island bathhouse. Well, chicken, so you got your bathing suit on and ready to go. Where's yours, Jane?
0: Oh, well, Al Richard can't make it, so I decided to stay home.
4: Oh, wouldn't think of it, Jane. You can come with Irma and me.
0: Well, that's sweet of you, Al. All right, I'll go along, but you don't have to worry about entertaining me. I just want to get a breath of air.
1: Oh, that's wonderful. And, Al, I hope we win the personality contest.
4: Personality contest?
1: Yes, we parade in front of the judges in our bathing suits.
4: That'll be a novelty, standing in front of a judge and not having to plead not guilty.
1: Al, the professor and Mrs. O'Reilly are coming with us, too.
2: That's right, Al. You don't have to be afraid to go in the water. With Mrs. O'Reilly around, the sharks wouldn't dare come inside the 3-mile limit.
0: Hello. Al? Yes, just a minute. Here, Al, it's for you.
4: They framed me. I gotta think fast. Get an alibi.
0: No, Al, he says he's a friend.
4: Oh. Hello, friend. What's on your mind? You got a guy who wants to invest in my deals? Charlie, are you sure he's all right? Oh, he just twitches a little. Well, in that case, don't send him here. We'll go down and see him. Thanks, Charlie. If anything develops, we'll cut you in. Goodbye. Chicken, we'll have to cancel our beach trip. Someone wants to put dirt in my latest deal.
1: Oh, Al, you and your deal.
4: Yeah, but this one may be the turning point in my life. Enable me to marry you.
1: Marry me?
4: Yeah, and let's face it, Chicken, money is very important in the early years of our marriage. Because the children can't collect unemployment insurance until they're 16. So we'll be talking with you, Chicken. Goodbye.
0: Don't cry, honey. I was stood up, too.
1: But now we can't go to Coney Island.
2: Who says you can?
1: But you're taking Miss O'Reilly.
2: That's the point. When you take somebody like Mrs. O'Reilly, you've got to have an antidote. My arm, girl. Coney Island, here we come.
0: You know, they call New York City the melting pot. I don't know that it's true all year round, but in the summer, if you want to melt, believe me, there's no place like New York. Of course, if you want relief, there's always Coney Island. And it is relief. Because after a day at Coney Island, you can't wait till you get back to New York. Oh, frankly, I don't know why we came here. Coney Island has turned out to be a nothing. A crowded nothing. Irma, because Al didn't come along, is utterly miserable. She hasn't stopped eating since we got here. She always eats like that when Al stood her up. She says it helps fill the emptiness inside her. As for me, without Richard, I'm completely bored. There's only one person seems to be enjoying himself, and that's Professor Kropotkin. You know why? He's burying Mrs. O'Reilly in the sand. He keeps saying,
2: "Can you still breathe?"
0: And when Mrs. O'Reilly says,
5: "Well, yes, Professor,"
0: he says,
2: "Got to get more sand."
0: Irma is still moping.
1: Jane.
0: What is it, sweetie?
1: You know, sometimes I wish there was no such thing as men. Wish there was something else.
0: What would you like them to be?
1: Oh, anything. Canary birds, dogs. No, that wouldn't be any good. We'd be spending all our time in pet shops.
0: Yes. And it'd be such trouble to find a husband who was housebroken. Look, Connie, forget about Al disappointing you. We're on the beach. We came here to enjoy ourselves. Let's be gay. Laugh.
1: Hello.
0: Irma, that's hardly a laugh.
1: Well, I can't help it, Jane. My heart's not in it.
0: Why not, honey?
1: A man just sat on our lunch.
0: Oh, that's fine. That's fine. That's all we needed.
2: Girls, are you very busy?
0: No, Professor. What do you want?
2: Could you please help me find Mrs. Rhode Island?
0: Oh, Professor, don't you remember where you buried her?
2: Well, I put a paper plate over the spot, but the wind blew it away.
1: Here comes Miss O'Reilly.
5: Hello, girls. Oh, there you are, Professor.
2: Mrs. O'Reilly, where have you been?
5: Oh, I was up on the boardwalk. Professor, I've entered our names in the personality contest.
2: You and me? Your name and my name?
5: Yes, do you think we'll have a chance to win?
2: No, but we could set a good example of what would happen if Cupid ever starts using poison darts.
5: Oh, hush your spoofing. Come on, Professor, walk me to the bathhouse. I want to change into me other bathing suit.
0: You have another suit with you, Mrs. O'Reilly?
5: Oh, yes. I understand that a girl's figure plays a very important part in these contests. So I think I'd better wear the bathing suit that leaves me knees exposed. Come on, Professor. We'll see you later, girls.
1: Oh, Jane. Everybody's getting in a personality contest but me.
0: Yeah. Well, I'm not in it either, honey. We just happen to be stranded without our men.
1: Oh, I feel terrible.
0: Yeah. Where are you going, sweetie?
1: Oh, I think I'll take a swim. They say an ocean voyage makes you forget.
0: Well, Irma, don't go out too far. Remember, you've just eaten. You might get a cramp.
1: All right, Jane, I'll be careful. Why don't you take a swim with me?
0: No, thanks, honey. This bathing suit dissolves in water. No, I'll just sit here and amuse myself. Have fun.
1: I will. Goodbye.
6: Pardon me, miss.
0: Yes?
6: I just realized I've been sitting on your lunch.
0: Oh, well, that's all right. You don't have to look so terrified.
6: But I am. A lot of that stuff isn't on my diet.
1: What?
6: Goodbye now.
0: Well, I will be...
6: Hiya, Jane.
0: Well, Al... Well, Al, what are you doing here? I thought you were tied up on business.
4: Was, but the deal fell through.
0: As could be expected.
4: Yeah, but this one seemed like such a natural. It's a device for guys who don't want to break their promise to their wives when they told them they're going on the wagon.
0: What is it?
4: It's a bar on a wagon. But the guy didn't go for it, so let's forget it. Jane, where's Chicken?
0: Oh, she's in the water, Al. Last time I saw her, she was right up... Al, look at that crowd. The lifeguard's bringing someone in.
4: So what? Good-looking lifeguard? Some dame probably hollered for help.
0: Al, it's Irma.
4: Irma? Oh, wait a minute. She can swim.
0: Yeah, but Al, accidents can happen to the best swimmers. Come on, let's help her.
4: She looks like she don't need no help. Look at the way she's got her arms around his shoulders.
0: Oh, Al, don't be narrow. So he's carrying her. What do you want her to do when she's drowning? Carry him?
4: Well, I don't like it, Jane, and I'm going to let her know it.
1: Oh, hello, Jane. Oh, Al, gee, I'm so glad to see you. You see, I almost drowned.
4: Yeah. Fun, wasn't it?
1: What do you mean, Al?
4: Look, Chicken, I saw the way you were hugging that lifeguard when he was carrying you.
1: Oh, Al, I wasn't hugging him. I was practically unconscious. In fact, that's what the lifeguard told me all the way in. He kept saying, "Where do you want me to take you, unconscious?"
4: Just because you thought I was disappointing you for the personality contest didn't give you the right to carry on with some other guy. Well, now you've got the right, because I'm stepping out of the picture. Goodbye, Matter Harry.
1: Please, Jane, don't let him go. Please go after him. Don't let him go.
0: Oh, don't worry about him, honey. Give him a chance to cool off.
1: I don't want him to cool off. Sun's going down. I'm getting chilly. Jane, please.
0: Oh, honey, all right. If you're going to get hysterical, I suppose I'll have to go after him. Al? Al? Al? Wait a minute. I want to talk to
4: please,
0: you.
4: Please, Jane, I've made up my mind.
0: Look, Al, Irma wants you to come back. Frankly, if I were Irma, I'd not only give you railroad fare, I'd carry your bags to the station. But Irma loves you, and I'm not going to see you hurt her because I love Irma.
4: Well, I don't want to hurt Chicken.
0: Oh, you don't want to hurt her. Do you realize what that girl goes through every time you quarrel with her? Do you realize what I go through? Well, let me tell you. Remember last October when you made a date with another girl?
4: Yeah.
0: Well, she tried to kill herself by gas. She turned on the stove and she sat in front of it for 6 hours before she remembered it was electric. Then, so it wouldn't be a total loss, she baked a cake. Almost killed all of us. Al, I have only one life to give to my country, but to me, you're not Uncle Sam.
4: You mean I really affect chicken that much?
0: Yes, you do. And if you're half a man, you'll enter the personality contest with her so she can have a little fun. Come on. What do you say, Al?
4: Sure, Jane. Don't want to worry my future wife and have her hair turn prematurely gray. She'll have a tough enough time getting a job as it is. You want a hot dog, Jane? They look pretty good.
0: No, thanks.
4: Yeah, well, tell Chicken I'll meet her here on the boardwalk for the contest. Got to make a call.
0: Who are you calling, Al?
4: Who else but... Hello, Joe? Al, got a problem.
0: That's enough for me. Goodbye, Al.
4: Say, Joe, I'm at Coney Island, going to enter a personality contest with Irma. What do you suggest? Forget the personality contest and go over to the shooting gallery if I want to clean up? But, Joe, there's no money in knocking over clay pigeons. Oh, you don't mean clay pigeons. The manager is loaded. No, Joe, may be mistaken, but think managers are out of season. We'll enter the contest despite your advice. Goodbye, noble friend.
0: Well, we're all on the boardwalk, and the personality contest has just begun. There go Al and Irma. I must say that Irma looks adorable. She's arm in arm with Al, and they're doing a funny little dance step. I won't say it's not graceful. I'll only say that one look at it, and Arthur Murray had burned down his studios. Al is smiling broadly and strutting with his chest out. He couldn't be any happier if he had a written guarantee that he wouldn't get a job for the next 20 years. You know, I think she's going to win.
3: I'm sure she is.
0: Richard!
3: Oh, Jane, I've been looking all over for you. I tried to get here in time for the contest, but I guess I'm too late.
0: Richard, would you have entered this contest?
3: With you? Any time.
0: Oh, Richard, imagine the two of us standing here in the sun with the temperature 140.
3: Well, it's not 140.
0: Oh, it is when you talk that way. Look, Richard. Look, Al and Irma have won the contest. Look!
7: So they have.
0: Yeah. Jane, look at this wonderful cup I won.
8: Oh, congratulations, honey.
0: Thanks, but personally, I don't think it's fair.
8: Why not?
0: Well, Al won the contest with me, and if I won a cup, the least they could have done was give him the saucer.

0: other night I came home and found Irma putting a bathing cap on a cake of Swan soap before she put it in the bathtub. So I said, Irma, what's the bathing cap for? And Irma said,
1: I don't want my Swan to get water in his ears.
2: Well, Jane, you know very well that Irma isn't serious because she knows that the best place for Swan soap is right in the dishpan. Sure, when it comes to washing dishes, Swan's in a class by itself. 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So remember, if you want a soap that protects your hands, a soap that'll get you out of the kitchen in a hurry, you want the soap with the exclusive Super Creamed blend, Swan Soap.

0: hard to breathe. So when we got home, I said, you know, honey, let's go to a movie. They're air-conditioned.
1: Well, what's playing, Jane?
0: Oh, and lots of good pictures. The Fuller Brush Man, So Evil My Love, The Great Waltz. Which one would you like to see?
1: Gone with the Wind.
0: Gone with the Wind? Uh-huh. Irma, you've seen that picture 18 times in the past 10 years.
1: Yes, isn't it wonderful the way Clark Gable never gets a day older?
0: Well, Gable may not be getting any older, but believe me, I'm getting a little grayer living with my friend Irma.
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4: Yes, it's for you. 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Like it?
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0: 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What would you rather have for breakfast?
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0: The Anderson Family. Yes, ladies and gentlemen, meet the Anderson Family. There's Papa Oliver Anderson, who doesn't believe in the adage, be sure you're right, then go ahead. He just goes ahead anyhow. Then Mary Anderson, his lovely wife, who thinks everything happens for the best, and she's the best. And let's not forget Junior, 12 years old and the spark plug of the Andersons' daily life. They're a happy family, although Oliver is somewhat confused with life. He takes a beating from the boss all day, and then he comes home to his little family where he is king. Well, almost king. There's no place for morbidity in their lives, and their happy outlook is a tonic for everybody.
1: My hearty.
2: Are we on course, Homer?
1: What course?
3: Gee, Mary, you mean Homer's missed the South Seas?
2: This trip's been a nightmare.
3: Well, I can't stand watch 24 hours alone, can I?
2: And Homer can't even stand watch, period.
1: Don't worry about me. It's in the bag.

0: Sounds like a trip to the South Seas coming up, huh? I knew Oliver was building a boat in the backyard and that Homer Meister, the man next door, was helping him. But I didn't know they'd sailed already. Let's find out if we've missed something. We'll take a quick glance in the Andersons' backyard, which now looks as though a launching might take place any time. Junior is smart. He's taking a couple days vacation at his grandmother's home, but hopes to be back in time for the boat's christening.
1: Wait, Homer. That rib is crooked.
2: Huh? Crooked, you say? Well, doggone it, don't be so particular. Nobody'd know it with planking over it.
1: Well, just put it in straight. You can't get out and fix it on a cruise, you know.
2: Good. Well, now we just put the cabin on and launch her.
1: Yeah. Homer, these three ribs here, where do they go?
2: Ribs? You mean we got some left over? Oh, doggone it. Hey, Oliver, I reckon you really meant it when you told Schultz, the butcher, that you were going to sail to the South Seas, huh?
1: Oh, I was just kidding is all. It's not certain, of course.
2: Well, he thinks you mean it. He's telling everyone you're going.
1: Well, I'll have to stop the rumor. Homer, look, we started out with plans for a 36-foot catch and end up with a 31-foot schooner.
2: Well, I don't care if we did. It ain't my doings. If there's a mistake, they made it at the factory.
1: Oh, brother. I can see us now, leaving a trail of foam in our wake. Just lazily traveling the South Seas.
2: Hey, yep. It won't be long now till we can sail straight to Tahiti.
1: Tahiti.
2: Now, you're going, ain't you? I mean, you ain't backing out on the cruise after telling everyone you're going.
1: Well, I didn't say I was going for sure. I don't see what's going to stop me.
2: I'm still a-going. Ain't I?
1: Sure.
2: Oh, gee, Willikins. Oh, me, I can't wait. Yes. Lying on the coral beach. Listening to the singing. And the gals dancing.
1: Huh? Of course, you'll probably have to do a little work, too.
2: Oh, yeah, I suppose so. I was cut out to be a beach type, though.
1: Yeah. You just never found the right beach, Homer.
2: Yep. Here it's how much money you got. And according to that book on South Seas, there it's how much personality you got.
1: Well, let's get some of this caulking done, Homer. Hi, Mary. Well, how does she look to you now?
3: Looks much better than last week. I thought for a while you were going to finish up with a love seat.
2: Love seat? Heck no, Mary. She's real boat.
3: Well, maybe I'm expecting too much.
2: Oh, Namona Woolly.
3: What's that, Homer?
2: Oh, Namona Woolly.
3: Now, Homer, is that nice?
2: Nice? Well, sure, Mary. You know what that is? That's good evening in Polynesian.
3: Oh.
2: You know, you got to know how to powwow with them natives if you expect to be popular.
1: Sure, Polynesian is spoken in some South Sea islands, Mary.
3: Oh, how nice.
1: Huh?
3: When do you leave, Homer?
2: Leave? Why, leave, huh? Well, when are we leaving, Skipper?
3: Oh, Oliver's going, too. How lovely.
1: Oh, cut it out, Mary. Homer is just anxious to try out the boat when it gets finished.
3: And a little breakdown cruise around Tahiti would be sufficient.
1: Oh, I suppose you think the Tahiti nymph wouldn't make the trip, hmm?
3: Tahiti nymph? My, how romantic. Are you going to put that name on this lovely craft?
2: Well, we thought it'd be kind of international-like.
3: Look, Oliver, why do you get Homer's mind in such a muddle? And, Homer, you know what Martha would think of such a deal.
2: Well, yes, I considered it, Mary. But Martha's a good woman, and she wants me to be happy.
1: Now, Mary, don't get Homer upset. He still has work to do on my boat.
3: Well, suppose you call it an evening and come in. I have some coffee on. How about you, Homer? Coffee?
2: No, Mary. I think I'd better run on home and cheer Martha up. She's going to be all broke up when I go.
3: Well, tell Martha hello for me, and don't be cross with her.
1: Come on over later. We'll get a couple more hours work in on her, Homer.
2: Yep. I'll be back in an hour.
1: Well, Homer certainly hopped up over a trip to the South Seas.
3: You know, that's a terrible thing you've done to Homer.
1: Well, I don't see why. I didn't say I was going this week.
3: From the way he talks, he's already packed.
1: I know how he feels. Even the fellas at work. Yes, even the boss envy me that little catch.
3: Now, wait a minute. You aren't telling people that you're going to the South Seas.
1: Well, no. That is, I never say just when I'm going.
3: Talk about Homer's mind running away with him. You're going to have to quit this nonsense, or people will be pointing at me and saying, that's the wife of that fellow they came and got.
1: Oh, now you're making a mountain out of the whole thing. I haven't said when I was going.
3: I'll get it. Hello? Anderson residence.
4: Good evening, Mrs. Anderson. How many bedrooms do you have?
3: Bedrooms? Why, two. Why?
4: And would you consider it a nice neighborhood?
3: Why, we think so.
4: Oh, is your house furnished?
3: Why, of course. Say, who is this?
4: How much is the rent? Oh, and how soon could we move in?
3: Pardon me, but our house isn't for rent.
4: Well, this is Mr. Pierce speaking, and I understood that you folks were leaving for the South Seas.
3: Oh, I see. No. No, Mr. Pierce. We are not leaving soon, or ever. You've been misinformed.
1: Coffee is great. Who was it, Mary?
3: Do you know a man by the name of Pierce?
1: Spooky Pierce? Well, sure, he works with me.
3: I thought so. He wants to rent our house when we go to the South Seas.
1: Well, now, that's kind of silly.
3: Oliver, listen to me. This boat dribble's going to cause quite an upheaval. You talk too much and dream out loud. Why, even poor Homer will be homeless if you don't stop it.
1: Oh, well, I guess I just... It was just enthusiasm. I might just use the boat to go fishing.
3: But
1: anyway.
3: Martha says Homer sits up nights to study the stars. Sits on the porch all day studying the sun. Does he need to know navigation just to go fishing? Oh, that must be Junior. He told me he'd call when he left the Chapman's. Hello, darling.
5: Hello there. Darling. Say, who am I having the pleasure of talking to? Hmm?
3: I'm so sorry, Mr. Thompson.
5: Mary, I'd like to have Oliver come back down here this evening and on his own time for the work he was supposed to be doing today.
3: Work? You mean he wasn't at the office today?
5: His body was. His mind was 1,000 miles off. Now, an organization such as ours cannot allow an employee to be drawing sailboats all day.
3: Oh, I'm sure Oliver will be glad to come down.
1: Wait a minute. Let me take the phone.
5: Hello.
1: Hi, boss. This is Oliver. What's wrong?
5: I'm calling to see when you expect to leave on that cruise. My wife's brother isn't working, and he's living off me. I thought he could take over your job, as long as you're planning on leaving.
1: Oh, no, I'm not leaving, but I've got a lot of work to do on the Tahitian Nymph tonight.
5: Well, I'll see you in the morning. By the way, when you christen the boat with the bottle, be sure your head is way back out of the way.
1: Don't worry.
5: Very well, then. Good night.
1: Good night.
3: Oliver, will you ever learn to keep your affairs to yourself?
1: Oh, now, Mary, I was just a little enthusiastic, I guess, but it's all over. Nose to the grindstone and all that stuff. Nobody's hurt, just a misunderstanding, that's all. Oh, who's that now?

0: Oliver, will you ever learn to keep your affairs to yourself?
1: Oh, now, Mary, I was just a little enthusiastic, I guess, but it's all over. Nose to the grindstone and all that stuff. Nobody's hurt. Just a misunderstanding, that's all. Oh, who's that now?
0: Oh, it's Homer. Back so soon?
2: Mary, you're looking at a broken man.
1: Come on in, Homer. Bring in the pieces.
2: No, Oliver. You're looking at a man with a broken heart.
1: Well, you can still do a little work on the boat, though, can't you?
0: Now, Homer, it can't be that bad. What's wrong?
2: Marthy.
0: Oh, no. You mean she...
2: Yep. Sat in the satchel right out on the porch. All packed.
0: Oh, no, Homer. You see, Oliver, I told you Homer would suffer for this.
2: Yep, and I'm suffering, too, Mary. Martha's a good woman. I'm sure going to miss her.
1: Miss her? Now, wait, Homer. She can't do that.
2: She done it, by cracky.
0: Couldn't you explain, Homer?
2: Nope. She told me to choose between her and this trip to the South Seas, and I couldn't go back on Oliver.
1: Now, wait, Homer.
2: Nope. It's too late. I made my choice, and like I said, I'm sure going to miss her for the first 2 or 3 days at sea.
0: Fine thing. You go right back home, Homer Meister, and I'll go with you. You tell Martha that when that boat goes anywhere, she can go too.
1: Now, wait, Mary.
0: I'll tell her so too, Homer.
1: You hold Homer's head. I'll get the phone. You're speaking to Oliver Anderson.
3: And you are talking to your boss's wife, Mrs. Thompson.
1: Oh, yes. How are you?
3: My health has nothing to do with this call, Mr. Anderson. I just want to know who this Tahitian nymph is you introduced my husband to.
1: Me? I didn't introduce him to anyone.
3: Don't tell me you didn't. He has it right here on his memo pad in the office. It says, look over Tahitian nymph with Oliver.
1: Oh, that. Oh, she's just a boat.
3: Oh, so she's a boat. I wouldn't be surprised at anything he did, but having a date with a boat is pretty thin.
1: Look, Mrs. Thompson, you don't understand. I've been interested in this Tahitian nymph for months. She's a beauty. 12-foot beam.
3: 12-foot beam? Ah, is she with a circus?
1: Okay, have it your way.
3: You bet I'll have it my way. I'm seeing my lawyer in the morning, and you can tell that to Filbert when you see him. Because you'll see him before I do. Goodbye.
1: Can you imagine that? Luella is upset.
0: Oh, no. Not the boss's wife. What's wrong?
1: Filbert again. She thought the Tahitian nymph was a woman.
0: So did Filbert, didn't he?
1: He did no such thing. He's boat happy, too. She's going to see her lawyer. She spends so much time in her lawyer's office, people think she works there.
2: Poor Filbert. I know just what he's up again. You know, Mary, maybe I was a bit hasty telling Martha I was going.
1: Why, sure. The boat won't even be ready for a week. Homer.
2: Huh? What?
1: Martha's out in the backyard. Come here, look.
0: She's probably looking for you, Homer.
2: It won't do her no good, Mary. She's a good woman, but my mind's made up.
0: Oh, look, Homer. You'd better get the trip out of your mind.
2: Nope. Too late, Mary. Can you see Martha now, Oliver?
1: Yeah, she's by the boat.
2: Maybe she's just sentimental is all. Knowing that boats had carried me away from her, she come over to look at it.
1: Nope. Not looking at it, Homer.
0: Well, what's she doing, Oliver?
1: She's patting it. Oh, let's have that phone taken out.
0: Just relax, Admiral. I'll take the call in the wheelhouse.
2: She's sure mad, ain't she, Oliver?
0: Yes. Anderson's residence.
4: And Mrs. Anderson, my wife wants to know how much you want for your washing machine.
0: Washing machine? Why, I don't want to sell it.
4: But you won't have no use for it in the South Seas.
0: Pardon me. Our washing machine is not for sale. But, mister, I can give you a good buy in a small boat called the Tahitian Nymph.

0: And now back to the Andersons. Oliver Anderson and the man next door, Homer Meister, have just about completed construction on a boat called the Tahitian Nymph. Oliver has talked so much about a trip to the South Seas that he's almost going to have to make the trip in self-defense. So far, his talk has caused trouble not only in his own home, but in the Meister home, and also with his boss. We join Oliver in the backyard now, as he sits with Homer staring into a small fire they have built to keep themselves warm. Homer is dreading his trip home, where Martha is all set to tear him apart.
1: Fire sure feels good, Oliver.
2: Yeah. Why don't you go on home?
1: Oh, I've been putting it off as long as I can. Anyhow, it's warmer here than in that drafty garage tonight.
2: Yeah. Throw on another stick there.
1: Oh, let the red embers glow. Makes me feel kind of like I'm on a beach in old Montessori. Yep.
2: Yeah. You know, I've a good mind to sit out here all night.
1: That'd serve Mary right. Arguing with you like she done.
2: Oh, well, she's a little upset, all those phone calls today.
1: I just think, Oliver, lolling on the sand with that tropical breeze blowing. No worries, no work. Ooh.
3: And no food.
1: Well, you got to make friends with the chief. I'm getting kind of sleepy, Oliver.
3: Yeah, so am I.
1: I wish I dared to go to sleep.
3: Go ahead.
1: Just a looking at them stars up overhead. Gosh, I can see the chief coming down to meet us at the beach. Bringing food. Them dark-eyed maidens smiling at us. Is this portable radio working, Oliver?
2: Yeah.
1: Well, let's see if we can get some music.
3: Oh, I can hardly keep my eyes open.
1: I'm plumb wore out myself. Waiting to wave goodbye to Martha from the dock. Yep.
4: The island magic is made of the light from the stars. Breathe it from the mountains.
1: Listen, Oliver.
4: And music,
1: well, that's South Sea music. Me. Wind whistling through the rigging. Leaning into a 10-knot breeze. New people. New customs. Oliver. Well, bust my britches. Darned if he ain't sound asleep.
5: How are we heading, Homer?
6: Southwest the west, Skipper.
5: Are we on course?
6: What course?
5: I mean, what's our bearing?
6: Oh, it's about the same, I guess. I'm holding on course. Where's Mary?
5: She's gone below. Keep the wheel while I go below and see how she's doing.
6: Right-o, matey.
5: How's the sailor?
7: Just fine. Making some coffee. Think Homer'd like a cup?
5: Why, sure.
7: Gee, this is exciting. Taking my turn at the wheel.
5: Well, you think Homer knows where he's going?
7: I was wondering that, too. When I went off watch this morning, we were on a course of 93. What is it now?
5: 55. Brother, that's great. And no landmarks.
7: Oh, well. He says there are so many islands, we're bound to run into one of them.
5: How much water have we left?
7: We just opened our last 5-gallon bottle.
5: You mean we've used 30 gallons in 20 days?
7: Mm-hmm. What's wrong, Oliver? What bell is that?
5: Sounds like Homer has his feet tangled up with a bell rope. I'll go up and see. What's wrong, Homer?
6: Land ho, Skipper!
5: Where?
6: Land ho! Land ho! Land ho!
5: Wait a minute. Now, where is the land?
6: Oh, right over there. About 10 degrees starboard. Got mountains on it, too.
5: Yeah. Hey, Homer, you're right. I see it now. Homer, I have to hand it to you. You're a great navigator.
6: Oh, it weren't nothing, shirks. Most any good admiral could have done the same thing. Yeah, wonder where the beach is.
5: Better take in the mainsail and jib. Lots of reefs in these islands.
6: Look, Oliver, look. Palm tree. Maybe it's coconut.
7: Huh? Did I hear you say land?
5: Yeah, Mary, look, right off starboard, see?
7: Yes, sir, you're right. Well, that would be the Marquesan Islands. Oh, we'd hit them first.
6: Oh, now let's not be particular which one it is. You take the wheel, Oliver. I gotta go below.

0: Personality and appearance counts with these natives.
1: Here. Give me the wheel, then.
0: Yep. Get out them nickel slot machines, too.
2: My, this seems so desolate, Oliver.
1: Maybe landed on the wrong side of the island.
0: Psst. Oliver.
1: Huh?
0: Up on that ledge. Look.
1: Where?
0: Oh, yeah.
1: Look, Mary.
0: Oh.
1: A cow.
0: Why, that ain't no cow. That's mountain goat. He'll taste like sirloin to us. I'll sneak around and get a good shot at him.
1: Wait a minute. Should we shoot at it?
0: Oh, shucks, of course.
2: But the island seems so deserted, Oliver.
0: Well, maybe the natives are scared. When they see we're right friendly, they'll come bringing us presents.
1: I don't know.
0: Oh, shucks. Nothing like getting your own food. Maybe the chief will smell it broiling. Drop in for a sandwich and kind of, you know, introduce us around.
1: Maybe it's a holiday.
0: I come a long way for this, Oliver. And I'm a carrying on, bub. Here, give me that rifle. There'll be goat meat on the mean you tonight, brother. that goat's sure a beauty, Oliver. Look at them horns. A good thing from a den.
2: But about the meat, Homer. I've never had any experience in cooking goat meat.
1: You probably have, but Schultz the butcher never mentioned it. You just broil it like any other.
0: I wonder if anyone heard that shot.
1: What difference does it make?
2: Well, how do I keep this beet sand out of the meat, Oliver?
1: Don't try. Sand won't hurt anything when you're as hungry as I am. Mary, that meat certainly smells good.
2: It should be ready pretty soon now.
0: And just think, 20 days ago we was back home, and now here we are in this paradise.
1: We still don't know if we're welcome.
2: Yeah, that's the funny part. We haven't even seen one native.
1: Probably election day. I'll bet Junior would have liked this trip.
2: Well, he's a lot better off at his grandmother's.
0: Yep. I wonder how Marthy's doing.
1: Probably saving money with you away.
0: Well, Oliver, after 20 days of uncertainty, I've brung you through. Yep. Mm-hmm.
2: Frankly, Homer, there were times when I questioned your navigation.
0: I was just allowing for drifts, is all.
1: And the Tahitian nymph never faltered. That's what we get for using those long screws in the planking. And that extra rib you wanted to throw away, Homer.
0: Yep. All my life I dreamed of this. Lying here in a tropical sun. Surf lightly rolling on a pure white beach. Just relaxing.
1: Waiting for someone to bring you a meal.
0: Waiting for someone. Well, I'm not either. I'm just being happy, Oliver. Say, where's the native dancing girls? What's keeping them, huh?
1: They probably saw you in that red sweater. You better put on a tie if you want to impress them.
2: Oliver.
1: Huh?
2: Isn't that a man standing there under that palm tree?
1: Where? Oh, yeah. I wonder if he's friendly.
2: Oh, I never thought of that. What if they weren't?
1: Don't talk about it. Homer.
0: Huh?
1: Shh. There's a native over there. You think he's friendly?
0: Native?
1: Yeah.
0: Well, you're right, Oliver. Yeah, sure looks like one. Oh, shucks. I don't see no dances with him.
1: Mary.
0: You?
1: You walk slowly toward the boat, just for safety.
2: Oh, but Oliver, I want to...
1: Go ahead. Don't argue. Hurry up now.
0: Let's deploy in a circle now. Uh-huh. Here he comes.
1: Yeah, now you know his native tongue. Get him into a conversation.
0: Yep. Good thing I learned Polynesian. Ahoy there! Yola Nui, how do you do?
1: Don't say Dewey, he might be a Democrat.
0: How? Unamuna Muli and Fay.
1: I think you're using too thick an accent, Homer.
3: What was that last crack, Junior?
1: Homer, he speaks English.
3: What are you doing on this island?
1: We just stopped off to get some fresh meat. We're sailing in a few minutes.
0: Yeah. Won't you join us in some goat barbecue? Fresh killed. Shot himself about 3 hours ago, yep.
1: Yeah, Homer's a great shot. Never misses. How's the tribe?
3: Tribe? Oh, yes, the tribe. Oh, they're all well. Now, listen, boys. Let's quit playing around. Where are you from?
1: Why, Los Angeles. It's a city in California.
3: Yeah, I know. You got your clearance papers?
1: Show them to him, Homer.
0: Clearance papers? Well, we ain't got none, Oliver. We just sailed out of the harbor.
3: This is pretty phony. Get your gear and we'll all go take a little trip and see the chief.
1: Last you get to see the chief, Homer.
0: You work for the chief, huh?
3: Yeah.
0: Chief Mooney Aloha Luna?
3: No, Chief Edgar Hoover.
1: Hoover? Well, he's with the FBI.
3: Right.
0: What you got a man in the South Seas for? Always thought strangers was treated with kindness.
1: Now, of course, if you don't want us to stay, we'll take our goat and go.
3: Look, I don't know who you think you're kidding, Junior, but you left harbor with no clearance papers. Your craft isn't registered, and you shoot someone.

0: pet goat. This setup is phony, brother.
1: Now, wait a minute. I'm an American citizen, and you're allowed to shoot food in the South Seas.
0: South Seas? This isn't the South Seas, Grandpa.
1: Tain't?
0: Nope. You're on Catalina Island, 20 miles off the coast of California.
2: Oliver. Oh, those men sleeping out here. Oliver, wake up.
3: Quit pushing. I'll go quietly.
2: Come on. Get off that wet ground. Get Homer started for home. It's past midnight.
3: Oh, Homer asleep, too?
2: Mm-hmm.
3: Hey, listen. He's saying something in his sleep.
1: Yick-holy-hicky-dooly. Yick-holy-hicky-dooly.
4: Brother, he's really fed up, isn't he? It's a shame to wake him up.
2: Well, do it. Wake him. I've had a talk with Martha, and all is forgiven over there.
4: I don't know if that'll make him happy or not. That's a tough trip to the South Seas.
2: Tough trip? What do you mean?
4: I know. I just went through it.
2: Well, wake up, Homer.
4: Yeah, just a minute. Here, hand me that can of red paint.
2: Paint? You aren't going to do any more work on the boat tonight.
4: I know. That South Sea trip is a tough grind. I'm painting out that Tahitian nymph.
2: But Tahitian nymph sounds like what you built the boat to do.
4: Yeah, I know, but I'm changing the name right now. I've had enough trouble with it.
2: And the new name?
4: The new name, my dear, is Los Angeles Harbor.

The Anderson Family is written by Howard Swarp, directed by Herb Litton, and features Dick Lane as Oliver, Louise Arthur as Mary, and Herbert Rollinson as Homer. Also in the cast were Jackie DeWitt, George Peroni, Paul Theodore, and Doug Young. The singing was by Jenny Johnson, and Gordon Kibbe was at the organ. Your announcer, Ken Peters. Listen again for The Anderson Family, transcribed from Hollywood. This is a Hollywood Broadcasters production.

I've been gardening in white gloves. Just to prove that dirt can't hide from new Tide. Tide's been intensified to bring you cleanness no other low-priced powder can beat. I'm going to hide these filthy gloves in the pockets of these cords. Too tough a test for a low-priced powder, not for new Tide. Now for those hidden gloves. How's that for cleanness? 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Try it.

0: Inside every Cape Plum, there's a nice clean stone asking to be let out. There's a very sweet sound to Cape Plums when you have them for afters.
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8: From Hollywood, California, we bring you the Smiths of Hollywood. 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
10: Yes, you're right, Nancy. I just read in the paper that in California there's a man run over every 45 minutes.
11: A man is run over every 45 minutes?
10: Mm.
11: I say it must get awfully monotonous for the poor chap.
8: And his Uncle Cecil from Bedford, England, Arthur Treacher. Yes, neighbor, you're tuned right to the Smiths of Hollywood with music by Charles Hathaway. Presented by

0: Yes, it's the Smiths of Hollywood. And here's their British uncle, one of nature's noblemen born under the sign of the eight ball, Sir Cecil Smythe.
1: Greetings. Greetings from Hollywood, the land of thick-skinned oranges and thin-skinned people.
0: Hey, that doesn't sound right, does it?
1: No. Oh, yes, I got it backwards. Yes. Been a day of upsets, though. Started when I came down for breakfast. Early breakfast it was for me.

0: Good morning, Ethel.
1: Oh, well, Uncle Cecil, good afternoon. I'm in the middle of house cleaning. Would you mind having breakfast on the sun terrace?
2: Oh, not on the sun terrace. Out there in all that smog, I can't tell Mammy Yoakum from B.O. Plinter.
1: Oh, now don't be like everybody else and make fun of our California weather.
2: On the contrary, I admire you Californians and your weather. Elsewhere, people just talk about the weather. But here you do something about it. Who else could have invented smog?
3: Mom, have we got any iodine around?
1: Bumps, where did you get that black eye and those thin knees? Now, haven't I told you not to play with those tough kids in the park?
2: Does she look as if she's been playing with anyone?
3: I wasn't in a fight, honest, Mom. Jimmy and I were at his house having a contest.
1: What kind of a contest?
3: Well, we were seeing who could lean out the window farthest, and I won.
2: Obviously.
1: Now, look, I've told you not to try such stunts. Honest to heaven, I wish I could get through just one day without having to scold you.
3: Well, you have my permission, Mother.
1: Oh, I don't know how I keep my sanity. If worrying about you two isn't enough, my husband goes intellectual on me. He's turned world citizen.
2: You mean William has at last learned that Five-Star Hennessy is a brandy and not an Irish general?
1: I'm talking about that businessman's club he joined, the International Harmony Club.
2: Sounds more like a barbershop quartet.
1: Oh, now, it's a fine club. They get together and talk about international problems and try to do something about them.
2: Really? Well, maybe they could do something about me. I've been an international problem for years. I say, Bunce, could you reach me a plate from the cupboard?
3: Uh-huh.
1: Bunce, not more dishes.
3: No flat dishes.
1: Oh, honestly, you can be so exasperating at times.
2: You mean there are times when she isn't exasperating? I say, tell me more about this club of Williams,
1: Well, the club wants to raise money, so they serve the dinner and charge $15 a head.
2: How interesting. What kind of heads do they serve?
3: I've been to banquets. All you ever get is chicken a la king.
2: Chicken a la king? Well, here in the colonies, I should think you'd call it chicken a la president or the chicken a la Frank Sinatra.
1: Uncle Cecil, banquets raise money, and Bill is in charge of this one.
2: Does William have the cream chicken for 50 people?
1: No. Out of the $15, a caterer gets $5. And the rest is duck soup.
2: $10 for duck soup? Outrageous.
3: Well, Mom means that $10 is gravy.
2: That's even more outrageous.
1: Was that a car in the driveway?
3: It's Pop. He's home early.
4: Nancy. Oh, gosh.
1: Well, Bill, is anything the matter? What are you doing so early?
4: Is anything the matter? Is anything the matter? She says, I've been trying to call you on the phone for an hour.
1: Oh, well, Mother called.
4: Oh.
1: She saw the write-up in the paper about your banquet.
4: Yeah, well, wait till she sees tomorrow's paper. There's not going to be any banquet.
1: No banquet?
4: No.
1: But you were... What do you mean, darling?
4: Well, I mean that bird brain caterer got the dates mixed up. Boy, does this put me behind the eight ball.
1: No caterer?
4: No caterer.
1: Gee, darling, you are out on a limb.
4: Out on a limb? I'm up the creek. What I need is a scotch.
2: Up the creek, out on a limb behind the eight ball? You don't need a scotch, William. You need a compass.
1: Look, can't you get another caterer? Have you tried phoning anyone else?
4: Well, look at this list. Every phone number in Hollywood is on it.
2: Really? Do you by any chance have Ann Sheridan's telephone number?
4: Oh. Nancy, I guess we'll just have to call the banquet off, but the mayor was coming. Everybody.
1: Oh, now, surely you can find someone to serve a banquet.
4: Well, that's what I thought. Darn it, now I got the hiccups.
1: Oh,
4: every time I...
1: Don't get so nervous and upset. It always gives you the hiccups. Hold your breath.
4: Yeah, I'll hold my breath, yeah. No.
2: Why don't you stop breathing entirely, William?
4: Now, Cecil, you shut up.
2: Here, William, here. Try inhaling a little of this pepper.
4: Well, pepper? Never heard of that cure, but give me some. I'll try anything. Yeah. Yeah. Oh.
1: Is pepper supposed to cure hiccups?
2: I haven't the slightest idea, old girl. I just wanted to know if it was possible to sneeze and hiccup at the same time.
5: Achoo!
6: Oh, that's... Give me a glass of water, will you?
2: Gargling, too. That is going to be difficult.
1: Uncle Cecil, you're a sadist. Bill, what? You want me to start phoning people that the banquet is off?
4: Nancy, I guess we'll have to.
2: Seems a shame with all the people invited. How much did you say you were paying that caterer, William?
4: $5 a plate.
2: $5 a plate, eh?
4: Yeah.
2: Well, William, I might know someone who would serve your banquet.
4: Oh, Uncle Cecil, are you pulling my leg?
2: Oh, should I? I say, does that get rid of hiccup?
4: Oh,
1: you know what pulling my leg means. It's an old English expression.
2: Really? Oh, I must remember that, yes. William, let me think about this banquet.
4: Now, there isn't time to think. If you know someone, call him now.
2: Phone, you mean?
4: Yes.
2: Oh, I don't think I could phone the chap I have in mind.
1: But you don't realize what a jam Bill is in.
2: Oh, yes, I do.
4: Well, then call the man you mentioned right now.
2: Yes, very well. Call I will. Hand me the phone.
1: Here. You know the number?
2: Oh, very easy number to remember.
7: The train will be
2: 9:26 1/4. Reginald! How are you, old chap? This is the devil's mind. I say I haven't spoken to you since we attended the cricket match at Tricklewood on Bank Holiday. No. Rheumatism, you say?
7: Oh.
2: Sorry to hear that, Reginald. Who? Wally and the Duke? Oh, I haven't heard from him sometime. No.
4: Look, when you get to the point, Uncle Cecil, will he serve the banquet?
2: Well, Reggie's a very important caterer, you know. He's a busy man.
4: Well, ask him if he can't spare a little time.
2: Very well, William. Great time. I wonder if you have a little time to spare. I'd regard it as a personal favor. You know, my nephew is looking for a caterer. Oh, I see, yes.
7: At the time, the train will be 9:27.
2: Did you say 7?
4: Tell him we'll split the difference. 6. 6.
2: Yes, Rick, I think you could charge 6. Yes, yeah, 6. Okay, William?
4: Okay, fine, Uncle Cecil. Gee, the banquet's all set, Nancy. Look, I'll go back to the office.

0: book you're reading?
1: I thought it was supposed to be in your room.
0: Is it a cookbook?
1: No, it's not a cookbook. It's a Boston version of The Good Earth with all the dirt taken out.
0: There's no use trying to kid me, Uncle Steve. Pretending you were calling a caterer on the telephone. I listened in on the upstairs extension.
1: I wonder who the counterfeiter was who coined the phrase, as innocent as a child.
0: How much do you think you'll make on the deal?
1: Oh, what a suspicious little mind. You'll probably grow up to be a politician.
0: I have no aspirations to seek public office at this time. However, if my constituents decide to draft me...
1: Oh, be quiet.
0: Roger.
1: Roger, who's he?
0: Keeping me quiet is going to be a hard job. I think I'll telephone Pop.
1: I've encountered people like you in the customs service. Will $5 purchase your silence?
0: $5? After you deduct for car fare and bubblegum, the take-home pay would be practically nothing. Double it and I'll help you.
1: Oh, as a matter of fact, I do need an assistant. All right, child, you're hired. I say, do they have cooking classes at your school?
0: Oh, sure. But I took shop mechanic.
1: Shop mechanic? Oh, what a vile child you would, yes. Well, at least you can help me market. Come on, we'll go to the cheap place out on the boulevard. Come on.

0: I say, my good man, does my bill require an adding machine?
1: Oh, this is so. If we make a mistake, the customer won't know it. Lettuce. 10 pounds of hamburgers. Anything else, mister?
0: Yes, 51 toothpicks.
2: 51 toothpicks for 50 people?
0: Every smart caterer allows for breakage.
1: Hey, what are you giving, mister? A hard time, Spotty?
0: No, we're not giving a hard time, Spotty. How much are the eggs?
1: 84 cents a dozen.
0: 7 cents an egg? Think I'll grow feathers and get into the egg business myself.
1: Hey, it ain't the feathers that does it, mister. It's the scientific know-how.
0: Anyway, your eggs are too expensive.
1: True, but try to look at it this way. Besides laying the eggs, them hens gotta walk to their nest, scratch their litter, get settled for the job, then they gotta walk back. I figure they deserve portal-to-portal pay.
0: That's not what I object to. It's retroactive pay. How do I know these eggs aren't the work of 1946?
1: Well, the principle is the same.
0: But the eggs aren't.
1: 1946, 1947. What's time to an egg? Say, by the way, you speak with quite an accent, ain't it? Where are you from?
0: Bedford, England. Do you deliver?
1: Deliver? Mister, you should have stood in Bedford.

0: I say, this is quite a nice clubhouse to Fowler pick for the banquet.
1: Yeah, it belongs to the community. We're lucky there's plenty of dishes.
2: Oh, plenty of silverware, too. And monogrammed. U.S. Navy, U.S. Army, Royal Canadian Mounted Police, Pullman. Oh.
1: Uncle Steve, I'm beginning to get scared. Have you really cooked before?
2: Betty, child, I told you I had lots of KP in the First World War. There's nothing harder to please than British Tommies.
1: But these are American Tommies.
2: Oh, what a vile sense of humor.
1: What kind of meals did you used to fix?
2: Well, I was just trying to remember. It seems to me that all I can remember is bully beef.
1: What's bully beef?
2: Well, that's Revolutionary War ham.
1: That'll do for a banquet. Maybe we better phone Pop and try to get out of this.
2: My dear child, Edison didn't give up in the beginning merely because he wasn't sure of himself.
1: No, but Edison didn't have my old man for a father.
2: We're doing your father a great favor. Not to mention what a few bob will do for my suffering finances. But it's getting late. As you Americans say, we'd better start cooking with petrol.
3: I said, don't I have a... Oh, darn these hiccups. How can I get rid of them?
4: Look, have you tried drinking a glass of water upside down?
3: What do you expect me to do, stand on my head?
4: Here's a glass of water, try it.
3: No.
5: That was Coming Round the Mountain, played by Hopalong Hathaway and his Pasadena Foonbecker.
4: I have a cure for your hiccups, dear.
3: Hmm?
4: Just hold your breath all during this commercial.
3: You're fine. You want me to strangle?
5: Word from our sponsor.

0: the sponsor of The Smiths of Hollywood. Now back to Hopalong Hathaway and his Pasadena prune.
1: Yes, well, Hopalong Hathaway, I've got enough to put up with these hiccups.
2: Oh, you poor darling. Did you try breathing in a paper bag?
1: No, but I tried breathing on the Vine Street bus, and that didn't help. Gosh, I hope the caterer Uncle Seat found serves a good meal.
2: Oh, I'm sure it'll be out of this world. Darling, will you hook up the back of my dress?
1: Sure. Nancy, what have you done to your hair?
2: I told you I was going to the beauty parlor.
1: Oh, well, you look lovely anyway.
2: Oh, Bill, don't kiss me on the back of the neck. It makes my blood boil.
1: Okay.
2: Oh, and don't blow in my ear. That gives me the cold shivers.
1: I seem to affect you like a Turkish bath. Hey, Nancy, maybe if you kiss me, I'll get rid of the hiccups.
2: Would that frighten you? Well, I didn't hear any hiccups.
1: No. You can't put anything over on a hiccup.
2: But would it help any, darling, if I told you how awfully proud I am of you?
1: Oh, that's what I live for, Nancy.
2: You know, with that $500 from your banquet, you can buy a lot of groceries for the people of some starving country.
1: Yeah. I had a hard enough time selling tickets, too. You know, Nancy, after all, we were fighting side by side with millions of Europeans, and, well, darn it, people forget so soon.
2: I know. Sort of like running out on a guy that played on your team and letting him crawl home.
1: Yeah, if he has a home left to crawl to. You know, a lot of my cynical friends think I'm a dope with this thing.
2: Oh, darling, cynicism is civilization's greatest disease. If Columbus or Jefferson or Lincoln or Edison, or about anybody else who's made life better for most of us, had only been interested in his own bank account and his own skin, where would we be today?
1: Yeah. Oh.
2: Oh, Bill, you sound like a cynic.
1: Well, it's those darn hiccups. Listen, Nancy, I have to get rid of them before I give my speech tonight. People...
2: Ouch! Oh.
1: What's the matter?
2: You've caught my hairnet in the hook.
1: Oh, well, I'm sorry.
2: Ouch! Don't pull. That just makes it worse.
1: Well, I'm trying to...
2: Oh, how can a man be too dumb to hook up a dress?
1: Oh, that's women for you. Fine thing, a second ago you were proud of me. Now I'm too dumb to hook up a dress.
2: Ah, you big lug, come here. And this is the last kiss before I put my lipstick on.

0: Smith himself. I wondered if you wasn't coming to your own banquet.
1: Hi, Andy. May I present my wife to you?
0: No, thanks. I already have one of my own. Say, you got the turnout for the banquet, haven't you?
2: Hey, Bill, yes. Look, there's the mayor over there.
1: Oh, yeah, I bet he can. Look, Andy, I'm sorry I was late, but...
0: Yeah, I know, I know. I stopped by a bar for a couple of quick ones myself.
2: Bill.
1: What?
2: You smell something funny in here?
1: Smell? Yeah, well, it does smell funny, like something burning. Mm-hmm. I better go see how that caterer is doing.
2: Oh, no, wait. You go talk to the mayor. I'll see how everything is in the kitchen. Yeah.

0: knew you shouldn't have tried cooking a bank with Uncle Cecil.
1: Out of my way, child. This pan's on fire. Turn on the spout in the sink, old dear.
0: It's all burned up.
1: Yes, maybe one fortunate thing has come out of all this. A new way to make smog. Go on now, dear. Open a window. Do something, dear.
0: You can't serve that mess. By the way, what is it?
1: Well, it could pass for bituminous or anthracite.
0: Oh, I think I'll run on home, Uncle Cecil.
1: Oh, no, you don't. I say, tell me, what's going on out there in the banquet hall? Maybe we have time to start all over again, hmm?
0: Oh, everybody is walking towards the tables except... Uh-oh, here comes Mom.
1: Oh, dear, I say, oh, yes, I say. I wonder what the bus fare is to Mexico.
0: Oh, can I go with you, Uncle Cecil?
2: I was wondering if dinner was... Oh, is something on fire?
3: No, boss, nothing on fire. Piece of toast just became too well done. Yes,
2: Uncle Cecil.
1: Oh, dear, I hoped you might mistake me in this smoke.
0: Hello, Mom. Gee, you look pretty.
1: Yes, doesn't she? Nancy, you look positively devastating. Beautiful beyond words.
2: Bumps, what's the meaning of all this?
0: Honest, Mom, it was all...
1: I swear it, Nancy. Just
0: here.
1: Trying to help out when you met all this
4: while. Oh, I haven't the heart to tell Bill. I just haven't.
0: Mom, with you out here, maybe we could quick scramble some eggs, huh?
1: Nancy, my child, words can't express my shame. I had no idea of the lofty purpose behind this banquet.
4: Well, that doesn't help now.
1: I really thought it was a sort of poker club or something, you know.
4: Well, there's nothing to do but go out and tell them the truth.
0: Aren't you proud of yourself?
1: Oh, be quiet or I'll throw you in a pot and serve you. Bumps, we must think of a miracle quick.
5: Have your attention, please. Quiet. I don't intend to spoil a delicious meal by a long speech, friend, but... I've got the hiccups. Does anyone know a cure for the hiccups?
6: Yes. Take a look at my mother-in-law.
5: Oh, look at you is worse, George, but as a matter of fact, thinking of being Toastmaster here is what gave me the hiccups. It's too bad this speech isn't being broadcast. I've always wanted to be on a coast-to-coast hiccup.
6: With jokes like that, you belong in broadcasting.
5: I've tried everything to get rid of these darn hiccups. I even went to see a Boris Karloff movie. You know, they say it's scary.
0: Bill, I have to talk to you a minute.
7: No.
0: Cecil is the caterer.
5: Yeah, I know. She's... My hiccups are gone. Oh, ladies and gentlemen, I don't know how to say this, but my wife just came from the kitchen.
6: What are you doing?
5: What are we here? Quiet, everyone. I have something very important to say. I very much regret to announce that there will be no...
6: Dinner, sir.
5: No dinner. What?
0: Here's your dinner, Pop.
5: Oh, good. Bumps, this is a dinner? A crust of bread? What are you doing?
6: No,
5: quiet, please, all of you. I want to explain something. Your money will be refunded if you'll just let me explain.
1: Come, William, you're being too modest.
5: Please.
1: Let me do it for you.
5: Oh.
1: Gentlemen, your attention, please. I should like to congratulate all of you for being such good sports. I know that many of you men served in the armed forces in the recent war, like William, whose record in the Pacific is something we're all proud of. It so happens that I, too, served as a captain in the Royal Artillery. I can show you places in Europe where American doughboys and British Tommies died fighting side by side. The war against dictatorship is won. The war against starvation has only just begun. Famine is the breeding ground of war, and millions of democratic Europeans are starving. And I think William has chosen the most effective way to illustrate this point by serving each of you a crust of bread for dinner.
5: What?
1: William, I congratulate you.
5: Oh, no. No, just...
7: Just a minute, everybody. Well, the whole truth hasn't been told.
8: Certainly are a hero.
5: I am? Well, yes, yes. It was quite a banquet, all right, after all. And Cecil, you really did some very quick thinking. Of course, I'm going to pay you for the food that was spoiled.
0: I'm hungry. Let's go to a drive-in.
7: Drive-in? What's a drive-in?
5: Oh, dear.
4: A drive-in's where you get service right in your car.
7: Wonderful. Oh, dear. I say, do they have water in these drive-ins?
5: Here, Uncle Cecil, I'll hold your nose.
7: Now, you attend to your driving, William, and I'll... Oh, dear.
0: Hey, Pop, watch out. That guy is crossing the street.
7: I say... If that's the man in California you mentioned that gets run over every 45 minutes, we've thrown him off schedule, haven't we? You know, you missed him. Oh, oh dear.
1: And now a word from our sponsor.
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3: Hello?
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3: Hello?
6: Now, today's a very special day. I've got one of my heroes coming in. We've been trying to get him on ever since we started down the line, but you know what? Brand new series, brand new researcher, the lovely Amira. She's mixed race, but that's not really relevant. But she's fantastic, and she has managed, in one phone call, to get on this show, Sir Michael Gambon, star of the Singing Detective, Harry Potter films, The Cook, the Thief, His Wife and Her Lover, and of course, the fantastic Christmas special, Doctor Who, which I'm very excited to talk to him about when he comes in. Move me to tears. Fantastic performance. Fantastic actor. Probably the best we've got in this country. So, get ready with your calls or Twitter me at GaryBellamyDTL. It's incredible. I go away for a few months and all this stuff happens. Twitter, the iPhone, the iPad, none of them existed before. I can't keep up with it. There's just too much stuff in the world. Do we need it all? It's like TV chefs. There's millions of them. Like rats, you're never more than 10 feet away from one. And I haven't got a clue who half of them are. And I still only know how to cook one thing. Shepherd's pie with baked beans. Lovely. Okay, so I've got just time to take a couple of calls before the great Sir Michael Gambon arrives. So let's go to the phones, and we've got Humphrey Milner on the line. Hello, Humphrey.
7: Hello there, Gary. Marvellous to speak to you again.
6: You too, you too. What are you calling up about today?
7: Well, you know what? I'll get on to my main point in just one moment. Just before then, I was listening, and I was very tickled by you talking about all these TV chefs.
6: Yes, yes.
7: You're so right.
6: Mm.
7: There's too many of them, aren't there?
6: Far too many
7: of
6: them.
7: I'm old enough to remember Fanny Craddock, of course. And, you know, in my day, we only needed the one. I'm very glad that you were saying you can't keep up with them. Because, you know, I think of a young chap like you can't remember them. But what chance is an old duffer like me? I can't keep up. And, you know, since Fanny Craddock, we've had, I suppose there was Graham Carr. I remember him. Do you remember? You're probably too young. The Galloping Gourmet.
6: No.
7: He was a sort of celebrity chef, I suppose, probably one of the first.
6: Right.
7: Then, of course, there's old reliable Delia Smith.
6: Yeah.
7: And then, you know, after that, I can't keep up.
6: No.
7: Who was the chap? Sorry, I'll get on to my main point in a moment. Who was the chap who, he was always drunk?
6: Oh, Keith Floyd.
7: Keith Floyd. He was actually rather fun, wasn't he?
6: He was fun.
7: The only one of these new chefs I can remember is Ken Hom.
6: why does he stick out?
7: Well, I don't, maybe it's the name. It's one syllable each. Ken Hom. Sticks in the mind, doesn't it? Ken Hom. Two fat ladies. I do remember them, but I couldn't tell you what their names were. I used to love them. Do you like them?
6: It's Clarissa and someone
7: Clarissa.
6: Else.
7: Clarissa Dixon.
6: Dixon,
7: right.
6: That's it.
7: Where did I get that from?
6: I don't know. Lodged in the back of that brain
7: it's
6: there.
7: It's in there somewhere. If only I could shake it loose. And but there are those chaps now, aren't there, that go around on the motorbikes.
6: Yes, the hairy bikers.
7: Hairy bikers.
6: So anyway, yes, so what was it you were, what were you ringing about? What was the main topic?
7: Yes, oh, no, hang on. I like him. Fernley
6: Whittingstall.
7: Hugh Fernley Whittingstall.
6: Yeah, he's another one.
7: Yes,
6: so anyway,
7: Anthony Worrall Thompson.
6: He's another one as well.
7: Who's the one they are slightly mad?
6: Bald. Henson Blumenthal. Anyway,
7: Blumenthal.
6: So anyway, we've got, there's a lot of chefs around.
7: Jamie Oliver, of course.
6: Jamie Oliver, of course. Now, so what exactly is your point today, the main point you were ringing about, not the chefs?
7: Ken Hom.
6: Ken Hom, we've said him, yeah, hot what?
7: Yeah.
6: What were you ringing about before the chefs?
7: Chefs, oh yes,
6: no.
7: Well there's Nigella Lawson,
6: no.
7: Gordon Ramsay, Michelle Roux.
6: He's another one.
7: And there's Michelle Roux Jr. now. I mean, what hope have I of keeping up with all these people?
6: Yeah, the way we're going, Humphrey, this show will be hosted by Gary Bellamy Jr.
7: Gary.
6: Yes.
7: Gary Rhodes.
6: Gary Rhodes.
7: James May, of course. Mm,
6: he's not a chef.
7: Is he not?
6: No.
7: Oh, but he probably will be. Ken Holm now, he is a chef.
6: Yeah, Ken Holm, we know, he's, yes. Mm. Humphrey, I'm not quite sure what your main point was there. Why don't you go away and have a little think about it, and we'll speak to you again in a few minutes. Let's go down the line. Hello, who's there?
4: Hello, Gary, how are you?
6: I'm fine, how are you?
4: It's Costas, yeah, I called to your program before. I'm so glad that spring is here, Gary, because the winter's been very long and cold. Did you have a nice Christmas, Gary?
6: Yeah, I had a lovely Christmas.
4: What did the Bellamy's family have for Christmas dinner?
6: Oh, I had turkey.
4: Ask me what I had for Christmas dinner.
6: Okay, what did you have to eat on Christmas Day?
4: I had Greeky, Gary. I'm only joking with you, but I wouldn't have turkey, I would have Greeky. Good to speak to you.
6: I should have seen that one coming. Thanks very much for your call. Okay, I've got Sydney on the line. Hello, Sydney.
5: Are you talking a little about the food?
6: Yes, about chefs, yeah.
5: I'm working in a kitchen.
6: Oh, do you?
5: Yeah, kitchen potter.
6: A kitchen porter.
5: Yeah, I do all the things other people don't want to do. Like, chop up with vegetables, clean up all down, clean out the ovens, clean out all the surfaces. Mm. So the waiters come down, I took clean them and the chefs.
6: Yeah. What do you think of the TV chefs compared to the chefs you work with?
5: Chefs on television? Mm. I don't really get a chance to watch them because I'm always working, but some of them are always watching the phones, going to race, they cook, see them, they bring the carry bag for different foods. Which I pass it, turn it, garlic, send it to make it a big cake. Make a meal out of that. Quick, I've got a minute. I went to the one as well. I saw the slurry one, but both things, anything you come in, turn it, parsnip, mint, onion, garlic, white wine, and 1 minute. And then I come in, and I'm a little bins fell over. It's like liquid.
6: Which?
5: All on the floor. All on the floor. I said, mop it all up. Right. And then the fridge was broken.
6: Was this on Ready Steady Cook or was this in the kitchen?
5: Ready Steady Cook! Matt was in the audience. He'd just gone down and brown, couldn't get into it, went Ready Cook. So someone spilled some ketchup all over everywhere.
6: Well, thank you very much. Ah, Humphrey's back on the line. Hello, Humphrey. Have you remembered what you wanted to talk about?
7: Marco Pierre White.
6: What?
7: Nancy Lamb.
6: Mm.
7: John Turode.
6: Yes. So anyway.
7: Ainsley Harriet. Rick Stein. Antonio Colucci.
6: Humphrey, come on. Sorry.
7: Giorgio Locatelli.
6: Yeah.
7: Madda Jeffrey.
6: Never heard of that person. Can
7: Uncle
6: we...
7: Ben.
6: Yeah.
7: Ken Holm.
6: Yeah, Patax. Anyway...
7: And from Del Monte.
6: Now, Humphrey, listen seriously. I don't want to stop... Captain Birdseye.
7: Sophie
6: please,
7: Dahl.
6: Please.
7: Valentine Warner. There's a name
6: come on.
7: To play with.
6: Humphrey.
7: Sorry.
6: Now.
7: Yes.
6: What are you ringing to talk about?
7: Nigel Slater.
6: Thank you very much for your call.
7: Ken Holm.
6: Absolutely brilliant. Thank you. Okay, we've got Khalid on the line. Hello, Khalid.
8: Hello, what is point TV chef? What is point?
6: What is point?
8: No.
6: No?
8: No, what is point TV chef? What is point?
6: Yeah, what is the point of TV chefs?
8: Yeah, what is point?
6: What is point? Good point. Thanks for your point. Mine's a point. Okay, so, I'm now joined by my guest. And the first thing that strikes me is that you're not Sir Michael Gambon, are you?
9: I am.
6: You are, yeah, you're called Michael Gambon, but you're
9: I
6: not
9: I am
6: the...
9: Michael Gambon, Professor Michael Gambon.
6: Yes, but you're not the Michael Gambon.
9: In astronomy circles, I think I am.
6: But not in acting circles, no.
9: No.
6: No.
9: I did do acting at university.
6: Yes, but you weren't in Harry Potter, were you?
9: No, I'm Professor Michael Gambon, the astronomer.
6: Do you get a lot of confusion about the name?
9: Not in the world of astronomy, no.
6: No. Which is obviously a little bit difficult for me, because I've got a lot of questions here prepared for the other Michael Gambon, you know, the real one, the good one. Like, you know, what's it like to be at the Oscars ceremony? What's it like to have a corner named after you on a Top Gear racetrack? What's it like being Dumbledore? And obviously, most importantly, what was it like meeting Doctor Who, which must have been very exciting? I can't ask any of those now, can I?
9: Well, you say that, but I actually think that the real space that we're looking at in my new television series, where we travel out among the real planets, is so much more exciting than the made-up sort of kid stuff of Doctor Who.
6: So you're more Patrick Moore than Hogwarts, aren't you? More Patrick Dumbledore. Okay, and so you've got your new series on BBC4 called, the Planet Suite or whatever it is?
9: That's right, yes.
6: On BBC4.
9: Yes.
6: So it's about the planets and the universe or whatever, and dust. And...
9: Yeah, because it's about the real universe, what really happens in the universe, and what it would be like to travel amongst the planets and the stars.
6: But Doctor Who does actually travel through, you know, space and time, he does that. So what do you
9: Well, it's
6: do?
9: Not real.
6: No, I know, but that's the fancy element. But you're telling us the real stuff in your show.
9: Yeah.
6: But there's no...
9: And, you know, it's...
6: Where's the adventures?
9: The kids these days, you see, they get so excited.
6: Mm.
9: If you actually show them the wonders of the universe, they get more excited than watching Doctor Who.
6: Do they? Anyway, so, what is the difference between astrology and astronomy? One of them is the one that my Michaela's into, you know, star signs, horoscopes, you know. Yeah. What star sign are you, by the way?
9: I wouldn't know. I have no idea. I'm not interested in it. I'm an astronomer, obviously, not an astrologer.
6: Oh, come on. Look, everybody, right? Even if they pretend they don't know about it, they know what star sign they are.
9: I'm a Pisces.
6: Right, Pisces. So what does that make you then? Like, what kind of personality is that? Is it a water sign?
9: It's a water sign,
6: yeah.
9: Yes.
6: Yeah.
9: Supposedly.
6: Great. Well, thank you, Michael. And I'm just looking at my screen here, and there are loads of calls for you. Ah, they've just been removed. Apparently, they were all about astrology. But I do have one about astronomy, so let's go to the phone right now. Hello?
10: Oh, hello there. It's Jamie.
6: You're through to Professor Michael Gambon.
10: Oh, hello.
6: Hello. What's your question?
9: Hello.
10: Well, it's not a question so much as an observation. When I think about the universe, well, I can't think about the universe. It's just too big for me.
6: I know what she means.
9: Well, it is big.
10: How do you think about it, Professor Gambon?
9: What I do... I just give in to it, the right. awe of it, the size of it, the majesty of it.
10: And it doesn't make you feel sick?
9: Once I was a little bit sick.
6: Do you think about it like a meter at a time? Or, you know, like, what I mean is, you know when you think to yourself, if you've got something to do for a long period of time, you think, take it day by day. Do you kind of take the universe, kind of, you know, like hectare by hectare?
9: You can be overwhelmed by it, or you can be comforted by it.
10: Oh, I'm overwhelmed. You know, people say it's lovely to look at a starry night, but if I look up, I just feel ill.
6: Like, do you feel sort of insignificant, you know, like a tiny little dot in this huge, massive universe?
10: Oh, yes, it's awful.
9: But you've just got to say to yourself, I am part of it.
10: Oh, I've tried that.
9: You've tried that?
10: Yes, I don't...
9: What you can do is lie on your back on a particularly clear night on the grass and look up at the stars...
10: Yes.
9: And just say, wow.
10: Mm. Oh. No, I haven't tried that.
9: Try it tonight. It's going to be a particularly clear night tonight. Mm. Great night for looking at the stars. Lie out there and just go, wow.
6: Wow.
9: But you might want to take a washing up bowl out with you just in case you do need to throw up.
10: Mm. Yes, I think I will.
6: Yeah. Listen, thanks for your call. That was an interesting one. So my guest today is Professor Michael Gambon, and we're talking about... astronomy, isn't it?
9: Yes.
6: So what exactly do you do? You stare through telescopes and stuff?
9: Yeah, well, actually, I've just come back from a trip to Chile with Professor Anthony Hopkins, where we were visiting the Very Large Telescope there.
6: Okay, what's that called?
9: The Very Large Telescope.
6: Yeah, what's it called, though?
9: That's what it's called.
6: Is that what it's called? They've got, like, a scientific name for it, like, I don't know.
9: Yes, it's 2,635 metres high in the Cerro Paranal mountain in the Atacama Desert. And the facility there is run by Professor Javier Bardem, who's a great South American astronomer.
6: Right. So what does this telescope look at? The stars?
9: Well, it's four separate telescopes. They can be used independently. But when you put them together, you can have this fantastic view of the depths of the universe. And one of the reasons I was actually out there was because we here in Europe, we're now building our own telescope there.
6: What's that going to be called?
9: The Extremely Large Telescope.
6: Right. I mean, surely they could think of a better name. Like, I don't know, something like, I don't know, Phosphoros Telescope or... I could think of a... In fact, the listeners could think of a better name. In fact, that's not a bad idea for a call. If you've got any ideas for this telescope, the Extremely Large Telescope, give us a call in. We'll have some great, great name suggestions. I would call it... I don't know.
9: Well, the name of it's not that important.
6: Oh, come on.
9: I mean, it's actually a really exciting project, and it's just been given the proper go-ahead, because they were going to build a bigger telescope, but they've decided that this one is more practical.
6: Yeah, what's that going to be called? The ginormous telescope?
9: The overwhelmingly large telescope.
6: These people haven't got any imagination, have they? Come up with names...
9: Well, it's irrelevant what the telescopes are called. We're more focused on, you know, looking at the stars.
6: Yeah, fascinating. Let's go to a call. Okay, you got a question for Michael?
11: Yes, I have.
6: Professor Michael Gambon, sorry.
11: I cannot believe people don't value what you're offering here. Mm. I'd like to know why certain stars are visible from different parts of the country. I mean, for example, when I'm at my house in Scotland, I mean, it's as clear as day, even when it's 12 at night and you can almost touch them. But when you're in London, you can barely see a thing.
9: Well, it's light pollution.
11: I know that. For God's sake, I'm not here to be lectured about light pollution. For the love of God, I mean, I'm very well educated. It's perfectly obvious I know about that. I'm saying, why is it so very clear, the sky, when one is in Scotland, as opposed to in London?
6: Yeah, why is that?
9: Well, it's light pollution.
11: Oh, for the I mean, are you a moron? It's perfectly clear that I don't mean, is London more polluted than Scotland? Any cretin would know that.
6: Is it because Scotland's further north, so you're therefore nearer to space?
11: Ah, now that sounds much more likely. What do you think, Professor?
9: No.
11: No?
9: The whole thing about astronomy is trying to find places in the world that you can see the wonders of the stars, which is why we're building our new telescope in Chile. On this high plateau, where they have the clearest skies in the world.
11: Well, I know that, you moron! For the love of God, everybody in the world who's read a book knows that Chile has the clearest skies. It's impossible to believe that you are a professor in this subject and can't answer a very simple question.
9: I'm struggling to answer the question, but...
11: Are you from the north?
6: Well, I think we better leave that there. OK, I've got a twit here from the Nugget, who says... They should name that gigantic telescope after the biggest thing I know, Mike... I can't say that. Matt. Now, back to you, Michael Gambon, Sir Professor Michael Gambon, the astronomer. Or was it astrologer? What was it again?
9: I'm an astronomer.
6: Astronomer, which is the man who looks at the stars for scientific reasons, not for horoscopes.
9: That's right.
6: So it's the boring bit rather than the fun bit, yeah?
9: Well, no, it's not boring at all. This is what I tried to get across. I mean, the universe, what could be more fascinating than looking at our universe that we're part of, and it's about creation. We're looking at the birth of the universe. We can still see it happening out there with these light coming to us from the stars from billions of years ago.
6: So we've got a question on astronomy now for our special guest, Professor Michael Gambon. Hello, who's there?
12: Dr. Hargreaves here.
9: Oh, hello.
12: Hello there. I have a name for your telescope.
9: Oh.
12: The name I have come up with is Protégé.
9: Protégé.
6: That's quite good.
9: I mean, it's all right. It doesn't really say anything about the stars and space or anything, though, does it?
12: Cloudfox.
9: Cloudfox.
12: Spantana.
9: Sorry?
12: Spantana.
9: Spantana. I don't get that.
12: Homage.
9: Homage.
12: Octolanus.
6: These sound like bad aftershaves.
12: Arrabbiata.
9: That's a type of pasta sauce, isn't it?
12: Flask 1 and Flask 2. Lampala. Brioche.
9: They don't really sound like telescopes.
6: No, no.
12: Tarkus, Tusk, the Overseer.
9: The Overseer's not a bad one.
6: Are you into astronomy yourself?
12: Well, I do like to look at the stars.
6: Do you?
12: Who doesn't?
9: It's marvellous, exactly. It's so exciting, isn't it?
12: I just wanted to say, with your chummy voice and your slightly boisterous enthusiasm, you're everything that's wrong with the BBC. Good day.
9: Oh.
6: Well, thank you very much for your call.
12: Bye.
6: Bye. You really are very, you know, enthusiastic chap and very engaging. So, can you tell me three interesting facts about the universe?
9: Well, the universe was formed... about 13.7 billion years ago. It began infinitesimally small, infinitely hot, and infinitely dense.
6: Yeah. Is that three, or is that part of one?
9: No, no. Singularities. Mm. Oh, they're fascinating. They exist at the core of a black hole, and the pressure is so immense that finite matter is squashed into infinite density.
6: Mm. Is there another one? Is that two
9: or three? If you want to see a live event, a real live event, then look through a telescope and you can see stars being formed.
6: Thing is, if you make it sound like you look into a telescope and you see this explosion, this kind of the formation of a star, you don't, you just see a little twinkly shiny thing.
9: Well, you don't actually look in a telescope. These modern telescopes, they use reflecting mirrors like a giant lens.
6: Mm.
9: And the light from that is analysed by computers.
6: So you don't actually look through a telescope?
9: No. Mm. You do need other people to interpret that. And in fact, Professor Ken Branagh up at Edinburgh University is doing some fascinating work analysing some of the images that we're getting now from very, very deep space.
6: Mm. Let's talk about constellations, because they don't look anything like they say they look. So you've got the bear. What's the bear called?
9: Ursa Major.
6: That one.
9: The Plough, the Big Dipper.
6: See, to me, the Plough looks more like a saucepan than an actual plough, and the Big Dipper looks nothing like anything I've seen at Alton Towers.
9: Well, the thing is, it's a demonstration of the awe that the stars have always created in man, looking up there and imagining what it is and the stories that might be up there and the gods that might be up there and the fascination of the night sky, that you could read all this stuff into it. And now we're using that information to read about the origins of the universe.

0: is there anything else out there? Have you, whilst looking up at that sky, seen any evidence of UFOs or other beings or life on other planets?
1: You see, so many people say that that's the most interesting thing about the universe, but I think that's the least interesting thing.
0: So
1: we're looking at white dwarfs and black holes and the idea that there might be some little green men out there. It doesn't interest me at all.
0: It's funny you mention white dwarfs, because you don't actually ever see any black dwarfs, do you?
1: What, in the sky?
0: Well, or on telly, or on films, or comedy, or panto. Maybe they exist, but we just haven't seen any. Maybe if there's any black dwarfs who want to call in and tell us that you exist, please do.
1: There is that American one.
0: Ah.
1: It was in Bad Santa.
0: Okay. Anyway, Galileo, he was an astronomer.
1: Yes.
0: Yeah, and so...
1: And he challenged the whole notion that God had created the universe.
0: Did God create the universe?
1: No.
0: Who did?
1: Nobody did.
0: It just happened. But before...
1: It happened in the Big Bang.
0: Right, the Big Bang, okay. What happened there, then? Big explosion, yeah? Beginning of the universe. Planets just suddenly formed.
1: All matter in the universe started by being infinitesimally small. It didn't really exist. Because all that matter crushed together, the gravity of it crushed it down into an infinitesimally small size so that it didn't actually exist.
0: So there was nothing there. It's like basically there was nothing.
1: There was nothing there, but the energy contained in that burst out in a massive explosion that created the universe.
0: But that does sound like the beginning of the Bible, doesn't it? You know, in the beginning there was nothing, and then, you know, God made planets within sort of, what is it,
1: there,
0: a week?
1: That's the bit.
0: Hmm? That's the bit.
1: It was fine up until you said that word.
0: What word?
1: God.
0: So the Bible is telling the truth up until God is mentioned.
1: Yeah. The first four or five words of the Bible are absolutely bang on.
0: And the rest of it?
1: Nonsense.
0: It's Mr. Khan on the line. Hello, Mr. Khan.
2: Hello, hello. I hear you talking about Asians. Why are you talking Asians coming from other place? Why are you doing this?
0: No, we weren't talking about Asians. We were talking about aliens.
2: You were talking. I know what you're doing now. You were talking about... Now I've come on the radio. You're changing your mind.
0: No.
2: I could hear very clearly. I was in the living room.
0: Okay.
2: The radio was on in the kitchen. And now you're talking about... Should Asians be coming here?
0: No.
2: Are Asians coming here? Asians are coming. They're looking...
0: We aren't actually talking about Asians in outer space. We're actually talking about aliens, and we're not even really supposed to be talking about aliens, because Professor Michael Gambon doesn't really like talking about aliens, do you?
1: No, you're absolutely right. I don't want to talk about aliens. I don't like aliens.
2: What? You can't say these things. What are you saying on BBC? Now you're saying you don't like Asians on BBC.
0: No. He's saying he doesn't like...
1: I didn't say anything about Asians.
2: He just said Asians, then.
0: No, I didn't. He said aliens.
2: Rewind tape, you will hear him bloody say Asians.
1: We're not talking about Asians, we're talking about aliens, but we're not even talking about them.
0: No, he didn't say, honestly, I swear on my life, he did not say he didn't like Asians.
2: So what are you talking about then?
1: I'm talking about space, the wonders of the universe.
2: And you'd mentioned before Asians.
0: You mentioned Asians. Professor Michael Gambon is not a racist.
2: I didn't say he's racist, I'm saying he's talking about Asians.
0: No, he said aliens.
1: And I don't want to talk about them either.
0: No.
1: No, not that I don't not want to talk about Asians. I'd be happy to talk about Asians, but I've nothing to say about them in relation to space. No.
2: I'm not here to talk about Asians.
1: No.
0: We could talk about Asians. We could talk about Asians.
2: About Asians. That is, now he's being racist. Now he's being racist.
0: You're in hot water now.
2: Michael,
0: you're in hot water. Listen, the message board has gone mad. Can we all have a bit of quiet here? Because we just need to clarify something. Professor Michael Gambon, can you just say whether or not you like Asians?
1: Well, of course I like Asians. I've got nothing against Asians. But I'm not really an expert.
2: I'm the expert. I can be expert on Asians. Why are you having... If you want someone talk about Asian, I can be there.
0: So what are your favourite Asians? You know, the Chinese, the Indian, the... Who would be your favourites?
1: I don't think I particularly have a favourite Asian.
0: No. Mr. Khan, who are your favourite Asians?
2: Pakistanis.
0: Do you know what? I think I've been told now to stop this. Thank you very much, Mr. Khan, for your call. Well, controversial stuff here, as ever, on Down the Line. We were almost in the middle of a race war there. If you could just watch your step, please, Gambon. Right, let's go to another call.
3: Hello?
0: Hello?
3: This is Jukes.
0: Jokes?
1: Hello, Jukes.
3: No, not Jokes.
0: Jukesy. Hello, Jukesy.
3: Yeah. Yes, listen, I hear you talking about black dwarf, yeah?
1: Well, we were talking about white dwarfs, but yes, the question of black dwarfs

0: did arise.
1: Yes.
2: I myself, personally, am a black dwarf.
1: Oh, God, it's going to be a minefield.
2: I'm really pleased to come on here, because I couldn't never have the chance to speak out before. And I think that there's too much discrimination against us, you know. Last year, I tried to get a job in Snow White and the Seven Dwarfs, you know. When they saw me come in there and they realized I was a black dwarf, suddenly the thing is gone.
1: Have you thought of anything else you could do instead of acting or performing?
2: What are you talking about, black dwarf in space or something like that? Do you mean, is there a lot of us now becoming astronauts now?
0: I don't think they would take a dwarf as an astronaut.
2: There you go again. I'm discriminated because of my colour and of my height. And it's not right. Why is double-barrel discrimination here?
0: They definitely don't think there'd be any restrictions on your colour. Certainly in the field of science, I mean, a very good friend of mine, an astrophysicist, Professor Morgan Freeman, is a person of colour.
2: I don't understand. Are you saying I can get a job as an astronaut?
0: I think it's unlikely, because I imagine all of the spacecraft are made for people of a certain size.
1: Well, hang on, he could be an astronaut. Couldn't they send him up? You know, they used to send up, you know, they think those little tiny ships they sent dogs up in.
2: Dignified human being. I happen to be a black dwarf, and that does not mean they have to discriminate and stop me from being an astronaut if I wanted to be. You just seem to take it as a joke.
1: We're not taking it as a joke, but surely they could be able to fit more of them into a spaceship.
0: Well, I don't think it's about how many dwarves you can squash into a spacecraft.
2: Put yourself in my shoe.
1: I don't think we'd fit. I think...
2: You think this is a joke?
1: I think, you know, it's a good idea to send some people of restricted growth into space.
0: Well, I think that would be a great idea. To paraphrase Armstrong, it would be a leap forward. Although, obviously, not a giant one.
2: Thank you very much.
1: Thanks for your call.
2: Thank you.
1: Bye-bye. Well, we've got time for just one more call, Michael. Hello, who's there?
3: Hey! Who put the first man on the moon? America! Who pioneered space travel? America!
1: Soviet Union.
0: Well, actually, I think you're right. I think the Russians were actually first into space.
3: Don't say that, man! Real pissed with you, man! Gonna come down there, Gambon! Gonna break your face with a great big American hand!
1: You got anything to say to that?
0: I think you'll find, actually, that a lot of the recent work in space exploration has actually been generated in Europe.
3: Europe? Ha! What a bunch of pussies! We saved your goddamn ass! Come down there! Gonna break both your faces with a great big American hand!
0: I'm so glad I came in today.
3: Faggot!
0: Why'd you let these calls through?
1: Well, the program's online now and available in America, and we're hoping to expand our American base and, well, you know, talk show hosts in America get paid a lot of money. And incidentally, I still haven't been paid for 3 weeks, and I don't even know if I'm going to bother turning up next week. Well, that's it for this week. Thanks again to all our calls, and thank you to our special guest, Professor Michael Gambon.
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0: 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I'm crunching my polo, dear Liza, crunching.
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6: Walk like an Egyptian, walk like an Egyptian, walk like... I'm trying to walk like an Egyptian. The annoying thing is none of the locals are doing it properly. I think you're supposed to put one arm down behind you and the other one in front, bent up like a swan's neck, and then go along doing a jerky pigeon movement with your head like this. Sort of walk like an Egyptian, coming through!
7: Very funny walk, man.
6: No good laughing at me, it's your bloody walk.
8: So why have I, Giles Wembley Hogg, come to Egypt? It's home to the Great Pyramids, the Pharaohs, the Sphinx, and the Egyptians, both ancient and modern. Unbelievably, Egypt has more history than Hampton Court and Bewley put together. Lovely word, Bewley. Egypt is mostly desert, so I'm expecting to see a lot of camels, or as they're known here, the shits of the desert. But I'll be based in Cairo, the capital. It's described as the cradle of civilization and the beacon of religion. So in a way, a lot like Budley Salterton, which was described as East Devon's third prettiest small town in 1987. According to The Bump, Cairo lies at the center of all routes leading to and from Asia, Africa, and Europe. Budley Salterton is just off the A3052 and lies at the centre of all routes leading to and from Lyme Regis, Exmouth and Tipton St John. So, I've come to do what in my view should have been done several years ago. I've come to nominate Cairo to be twinned with Budley Salterton.
6: Day one, later on. I'm at my hotel. I've just paid a fortune for a guide who I'm meeting later. But as my dad always says, you can't just throw money at a problem unless you want it solved. Now, I'm off to look for
9: the... Are you our guide, dear?
6: Please, for the fourth time, no.
9: Is this our guide, Joyce? I'm not sure, dear. Are you our guide?
6: No, I'm Giles Wembley Hogg. Two M's, two G's from Budley Salterton. Soon to be twinned with Cairo. I'm nothing to do with saga holidays or Scottish widows or whoever you're here with.
9: Oh, sorry, dear. Are you the plumber? It still won't flush, you know.
6: No, I'm an undergraduate in Canadian studies with sociology at Bristol and Durham.
9: Gosh, two universities. Are you sure you're not our guide?
6: I seem to have got a room at the Hotel Gaga.
9: What?
6: It's cheap, basic, and apparently it's especially adapted for the senior citizen. I chose it because there are no stairs, just ramps everywhere, which I like a lot. It's called the Pyramid View, but I think it must have been named before the pyramids were built because they're miles away, and all the windows just face the supermarket. Now, I'm heading straight off to the tourist office.
9: May we tag along?
6: Oh, all right. Just follow me.
9: It's this way, dear.
6: Fine. It's mental in here. Complete chaos. There are about 8 windows, but there's no queuing system at all. They need one of those window number 4, please, announcements. Look, that one's free. You. It's your turn. I'll have to do it in a language everyone can understand. Furniture window numero 5, Porfu Play, please. There you go, you see, that's working better. Right, who's next? I'll allocate you. Where are you from? Furniture numero, La. Trayvon. Right, keep it going. Window number 2, please.
10: Yeah, you're in charge.
6: Yes, I think I am.
10: Okay, so when do we get to the pyramids?
6: Well...
9: Which way is the Sphinx?
6: Well, I'm only in charge of the queue.
3: Where can I get the pizza?
6: I don't know.
4: Is it safe to drink the water?
6: If you
4: is
6: like.
4: Is it safe to climb the Pyrenees?
6: Window number... Oh.
4: I've got diarrhea.
6: I'm sorry, I can't...
3: Where's the nearest casino?
4: Are you our guide?
10: Can I ride a camel?
6: I don't know!
3: Well, what time does the pyramid...
6: They're shut. They fell down.
3: What about the Nile?
6: It's gone. Dried up. Dead crocs everywhere. Nightmare.
3: The Sphinx?
6: Run away. Oh, I've missed my bloody window now. Giles Wembley Hogg, please. Oh, is it me? Good. Hello. I'm here from Budley Salterton. Did you get my letter?
11: Good morning. Tours of the pyramids start at 5 o'clock in the morning for the early riser and continue until 11 a.m.
6: That's all right. I don't actually need tourist info. What I'm after
11: from 10:30, you will go in the pyramids and take the guided tour of some of the actual tools inside.
6: Right. Look, I'm the representative who's trying to see whether or not Cairo is going to be suitable to become a twin town for Budley Salterton.
11: Yes. Here is a leaflet explaining about the paddle tours on the Nile.
6: No, I need to speak to Mr. Hassan from the Ministry of Tourism.
11: I don't know Mr. Hassan.
6: Oh, you must know him. Come on. How many Mr. Hassans can there be in Cairo? He's got a moustache. Now, look, he's here on the leaflet. Welcome to Cairo, a picture, and his signature at the bottom.
11: Ah, Mr. Hassan.
6: Yes.
11: Wow. Window number 3, please.
6: What?
12: Falafel?
6: No.
12: Lamb tagine?
6: No.
12: Hummus?
6: What is it?
12: A sort of chicken?
6: No. I'm trying to have lunch with my guide, Mustafa, but the food's making me a bit nervous. Obviously, I'm keen to try new things, but it's all a bit foreign. Mustafa doesn't seem to mind. He's tucking in like a native, which I suppose he is. I'll have to ask.
12: Babuli. Nice babuli.
6: Terribly nice. Oh, come on, that was hilarious. Bruce Forsyth, no?
13: Nice to see you, nice. Give it a throw. Higher, lower. You get nothing for repairing this game.
12: Ah, Dick Emery. Very funny. I love English, Telly. You are awful, but I like you very much. Hello, honky tonks. Do you want a date?
6: Oh, dear. He thinks I'm coming on to him. Sorry, I think you've got the wrong impression.
12: Well, who were you trying to do?
6: Yeah, Bruce Forsyth.
13: Big smile.
12: You want couscous?
6: I think I've made myself perfectly clear on this, Mustafa. Now then, what do you suggest we look at first?
12: Okay, Mr. Giles, for you, special trip tomorrow. You have to get up very early, still dark, take you to the pyramids. You can see the Pharaoh's tomb. Amazing.
6: Wow, Lara Croftamundo.
12: Have you seen the Pyramid of Chops?
6: Oh, is that a main course? If it is, yumsk.
14: It's 3:30 in the morning. I'm in the hotel. I'm not asleep, but I should be. I've dressed as much like Lara Croft as I can. Tiny black shorts, and I've made her green crop top out of one of the hoops on my rugby shirt. This is so exciting. Sneaking into the pyramids in the middle of the night. I hope we don't get caught. Now then, I better close the door quietly because I don't want to wake the old biddies who are staying here.
15: Mr. Giles! Hello, honky-tonk!
6: Ah, Mustafa. What's going on here? Who are all these people?
12: Why are you dressed as a woman?
6: I thought you said this was a special trip.
12: Don't panicking, Captain Mannering. It is a special trip. We only do these on Tuesdays, Wednesdays, and weekends. Oh, and every other Monday. I've arranged the best view of the pyramids for you. We go in a hot air balloon.
4: Oh, doesn't he look like Lara Croft? Hmm.
16: Oh, no. I'm above the pyramids, apparently.
15: Giles, stand up.
16: No.
15: You're missing the incredible view.
16: Describe it to me.
15: It's incredible.
16: Good.
15: And over on this side.
16: Don't move about. Trust me on this one, Mustafa. The ratio of wicker to body weight is not good. And the last thing we need is some goon running around like a...
15: Don't panicking, stupid boy.
16: I can see all I want through this hole in the wicker. Oh, there's a hole. There's a hole in the wicker, Mustafa. Get me down! No!
10: How much? That's ridiculous. You do realize I'm here on official business.
11: This price includes the museum, an audiovisual display, and a tour with our leading Egyptologist.
10: Right, is that compulsory?
11: Yes.
10: Well, all right then, but there better be a proper gift shop. And there better be some pyramid-shaped fudge, or at least a Toblerone. Right, two, please. Do you take switch?
17: Actually, Giles, I don't want to go inside.
10: Really?
17: No, please. I would rather not.
10: Oh, of course. Yeah, respect for your deceased ancestors. I really admire that, actually, Mustafa.
17: No, it's not that. It's just, it's really boring.
18: Will the 330 group follow me, please?
9: Oh, hello again. Are you our guide, dear?
10: No. You see that person who just said follow me with the big guides badge on?
9: Yes.
10: She's the guide.
9: You are helpful, dear. Thank you.
18: Is he our guide?
10: Brilliant. Absolutely brilliant.
19: It is 2,000 years BC. The pharaohs rule all of Egypt with a will of iron. It is a land of gold, diamonds, slavery, and fantastic wealth. The land of murder, betrayal, and intrigue.
20: Mustafa was right. It is dull.
19: Welcome to the Genuine Pyramid Experience. 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You are about to enter history.
21: Finally.
19: Follow in the footsteps of the pharaohs as you are taken back in time. Your guide today is...
22: Belinda.
9: What did he say, dear?
17: He said the tour's over. You can go home.
23: Okay. Good afternoon, everybody. My name's Linda, and I will be your guide for this afternoon's tour of the tomb of Imhotep, the pharaoh. And, excuse me, why are you dressed as a woman?
10: Why are you dressed as a man?
23: I'm an Egyptologist. What's your excuse?
10: I'm Lara Croft. Tomb Raider? PlayStation? Should we go in?
23: Okay. Please stay single file. This is the entrance to one of the world's last remaining man-made wonders of the world. Please be sure to keep to the right through here and watch your heads.
10: Ow. Oh, dear. Look at that graffiti all over the walls. It's absolutely mindless vandalism. That's come up quite well.
23: Now, if you look around you, you'll see ancient hieroglyphics, some of which are thought to be the earliest examples of written communication.
10: Ah.
23: Yes, Lara.
10: Nothing.
23: So, take your time and feel free to have a look at the markings along these passageways, but please don't touch anything.
10: Wow. These hieroglyphics are amazing and quite easy to read, surprisingly. Let's see. Big eye, birdie thing, snake, cross... Funny man facing right and another, and a funny man facing left. Corn on the cob. Man with fox's head, man with bird's head. Pot, pot, eye, snake, corn. Can't read that bit in the corner. I'm not sure, but it looks a bit smutty. Is that a pair of, because it looks like she's, well, if I just pull this light bulb over, there should be enough wire. Whoop. That's fused it. Right. Oh, it's now very dark. Shoddy wiring, probably. Still, I suppose it is 3,000 years old.
22: Giles! It's Linda. I had to leave the torch with the others. I know this place well enough to find my way back by touch.
10: Ooh.
22: Sorry. You should have worn longer hot pants.
10: Look, I know you're going to say it was all my fault, but I was just reading these hieroglyphics and suddenly the
22: light... You were reading these hieroglyphs?
10: Yes, and you know in the corner...
22: Aloud? You were reading them aloud?
10: Yes. Well, sort of. Why?
22: Giles, do you know about the Book of the Dead?
10: Well, I've seen The Mummy Returns. I mean, it's not as good as the first.
22: No, the stuff you just read aloud invokes a deadly pharaoh's curse. We've got to get out of here as quickly as we can.
10: What's that noise?
22: What?
10: Listen, that's scratching.
22: That's me. Prickly heat. Now, don't move. I won't be long.
10: Well, it's dark. And scary. I quite like that Linda, though. G. Wembley Hogg alone in the dark with a young lady. Just her and the Budley Love Machine. I might have, too, if she hadn't turned out to be a complete munter.
22: You sure you'll be all right?
10: Oh, still here. Yep, rider's custard. Off you go. Linda? Gone.
24: Whenever I feel afraid... I whistle a happy tune,
14: Oh. Who's there? Linda? I warn you, I'm dangerous and frightened. Ah, what is it, let go?
0: Hello, honky-tonks.
14: Oh, Mustafa.
0: So lights go out. I came for you.
14: Why didn't you bring a flaming torch?
0: I did. Flaming bulb went.
14: Day 4. I'm waiting to see Mr. Hassan at the Cairo government offices. He's their equivalent of a sort of cultural attach.
1: Ah, good morning. You must be Mr. Wobbly Hedge.
14: Almost. I was just saying, your sphinx has no nose.
1: That's right. How can I help you?
14: No, you're supposed to say, how does he smell?
1: Okay, how does he smell?
14: He sphinx! Look, this has got off to a rather bad start. Sorry, I'm from Budley Salterton. I wrote to you asking if we could be twins.
1: What?
14: Can we talk in your office?
1: No.
14: Right, well, look, I'm offering Cairo the once-in-a-lifetime opportunity to be twinned with Budley Salterton.
1: What is Bloody Salterton?
14: No, Budley Salterton. Budley. East Devonshire coast.
1: I think I am too busy for this.
14: No, look, we want to be twinned with Cairo, and you can help. I mean, we could couple up with some awful place in France that no one's heard of, but Budley Salterton and Cairo, now you're talking.
1: But what is Bloody Salterton?
14: It's a bit like Cairo, only smaller, with less pyramids and stench. We do a cracking annual fete.
1: What?
14: Fete, you know, the fete.
1: Look, I am very busy. You show me some fete from Bloody Salterton. I promise I look over it, okay?
14: Right, okay.
1: Okay, very good. I have to go, okay? Nice to meet you. Thank you for coming.
14: Okay. I'm sorry about the Sphinx thing earlier.
1: It's okay. It was made many years ago. The ancient Egyptians, they worshipped cats.
14: Really? I'm more of a Starlight Express man myself. Right then. Cairo Village Fete. Result.
2: It's a bit tippy, Mustafa. How do you make it go less tippy?
21: Just hold on.
2: I'm on a camel.
21: Ow.
2: They're a bit tippy. We're looking for the ideal spot for the Cairo Village fete, so I can show Mr. Hassan a little taste of Budley.
1: How do I get back on?
2: What's she saying, Mustafa?
21: She said you're a bit of a...
2: Apparently they have to get their back legs up first. Whoa! There they go. And then they get their front... Whoa! Steady, girl. Right, she's up. Now, how do I get on? She won't let me on. I think she's got the hump, Mustafa. I said mine's got the hump. Like a camel with the hump. What's she angry about?
21: I tell her you do hump joke. She hears it every day.
2: Lorks. I better not do the one about the falaka. It's actually great fun, this, riding a camel across this amazing scenery. You know, doing Canadian studies at university has made me realise how naive I used to be about other cultures and people. I feel I've really moved on. Aha! What have we got here, Mustafa?
0: Bedouin.
2: No thanks, not tired.
0: More Bedouin people. Look, there.
2: And they're on a camping trip, are they?
0: No, this is how they live.
2: Well, this is ideal, isn't it? All these tents are the perfect setting for a traditional English fete. Mustafa, can you ask them if we can have a fete in their tents?
0: هذا الحواجة عايز يعمل حفلة في القرية.
1: شقد
0: 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All purple in advance, please.
2: So, you take my rucksack, my shoes, my Lara Croft top, 300 Egyptian pounds, $400 US, my passport, and Mustafa's camel. It does seem a bit steep.
0: Okay, my friend, forget the camel.
2: Done.
0: Check.
2: Are you? Golly, no wonder it costs so much. Right, well, we should skedaddle. Lots to do.
0: Okay, skedaddle. Hop, hop, hop. Hiya!
2: Right, on we get. Try again. Yep, tricky this, but at least it's not a hot air balloon. There we go. Hop, hop, and hop. Go. Yeah. Hop. Mush. Giddy up. To infinity and beyond. Hop. Can someone help me? Slowly.
24: Just a minute, dear.
14: I'm back at the hotel getting help.
10: If there's anyone who knows how to organise a village fete, it's old people. So I'm on a recruitment drive.
3: Hello. Are you our guide?
10: Yes. Yes, I'm your guide.
3: Oh, good. Are we still doing the Agatha Christie murder mystery Nile cruise tomorrow?
10: Pardon?
3: The brochure says a real Hercule Poirot will accuse us of a murder. Do you know, I once kissed Peter Ustinov. Do you think we'll get frisked?
10: Well, yes, hopefully. I actually wanted to talk to you about a change in the schedule.
3: I just slept with him, you know, when he was younger, Peter Ustinov. I'd have shagged him rotten.
10: Oh, God. Look, we've decided that since the Egyptians have been so hospitable that we ought to put something on for them.
3: Yes, they've been marvellous. Funny. I don't generally like Arabs.
10: Oh, no, she's a racist.
3: I've always thought they smell funny.
10: Yep, there it is. Anyway, I thought instead of the Nile trip tomorrow, we might lay on a traditional English fete for them.
3: Oh, I love a fete.
10: Yes, I was hoping you'd say that. I've got a great deal on a venue and some tents, and I wondered if you wouldn't mind doing a tombola or something.
3: Well, ask the village batsman. You have to have one of those.
10: Yes, all right, although we might have trouble finding one.
3: Oh, nonsense. Mildred can do it. She's a devil with a bat. Play for her school team.
10: Perfect. Well, I better talk to some of the others.
3: That's the rat.
10: Yes, maybe, if
3: Mummy
10: I ask...
3: How many Smarties in the jar?
10: Mm-hmm.
3: Guess the weight of the pig.
10: Right, well...
3: Hoopla.
10: Yes, thank you very much.
3: Soak the bloke. Egg and spoon.
10: I'm sorry, I do have
3: Sack to... Ray's face painting. Yeah. Cake stall. Bouncy castle. Dress up your pet.
10: Yes,
3: smash the plate. Kiss
10: okay.
3: the fireman. Are you there? Moriarty.
10: Pardon?
3: Fishing the ducks. Badger baiting. Greasy pole. Bric-a-brac. White elephant.
10: Are we finished?
3: What about one of those curly wires with the ring and if you touch it the bell goes off?
10: Yes, we can have one if we can find it by tomorrow.
3: Splendid. Just don't invite any of the locals. They're all Arabs, you know.
10: Brilliant.
3: White elephant.
10: Yes.
3: Bric-a-brac.
10: All that.
3: Oh, and one of those curly wires with the ring, and if you touch it, the bell goes off.
10: Yes, fine. Thank you.
3: Oh.
10: Yes, that's three signed up, and it's only taken 4.5 hours so far. Just another 14 to go.
5: Hello, dear. Are you our guide?
10: Oh, God. We're on our way. Back on the camel. Easy, girl.
3: Oh, sorry, dear. It's all a tabbouleh.
10: Left here, Joyce.
3: Oh, righto.
10: Joyce is driving. I'm doing directions. Oh, I can't find these Bedouins anywhere.
7: It's for Giles.
8: They have gone.
10: No.
8: Yes. They are nomadic. They must have moved on.
10: Well, did they leave a forwarding address?
8: No, just this Lara Croft top.
10: Well, what's the point of being nomadic if you keep moving around? Bloody hell, the fete's ruined. We've got no tents, no venue.
3: These Smarties are starting to melt.
10: Right, so in another 10 minutes, the answer to how many Smarties in the jar is going to be one. I'm sorry, ladies, Mustafa, the fete's off.
22: Hang on. We gave up an afternoon with Peter Ustinov for this.
3: And possibly a little something below deck.
8: I baked couscous cake. What a plonker, Rodney.
10: Look, I'm sorry, but it's just not going to work. The whole twinning campaign is going to have to be rethought.
3: Giles, why not do the fete in Cairo itself? We don't need tents.
10: No, I'm sorry, the fete's off. It's been cursed, I just know it.
3: Oh, shut up, you ninny. You can't tell pensioners there's going to be a fete and then not have one. Come on, ladies, let's show these Arabs what we can do.
10: No, look, let's face it, I've failed. Despite your very British attitude and good old stiff outer lip. Sorry. Well, I've got to hand it to them. This is not as big a disaster as I'd thought. So much for the curse of the pharaohs. We've set up on a sort of gyratory system in Cairo. Mildred's been bowled out again by the looks of it, and we're running low on prizes. Oh, no, she's found another shower cap. Some of the smaller children are having trouble staying on the bouncy pyramid, but it's all good fun. Camel ride's a bit of a damp squib. You'd think these people saw camels every day. Still, great turnout. About 600, I'd guess, and growing by the minute. The local police are running the curly wire game over there. Oh.
8: Mr. Giles. Someone has shot the rat again.
10: They can't seem to get the principle of bat the rat. You're just supposed to hit it with the stick.
8: Oh, it's okay. Look, they found some kittens.
10: No.
8: It's okay. Just change one letter. Bat the cat.
10: No, Mustafa.
8: Miss.
10: Oh, thank God. Oh, no. Thank God Mr. Hassan isn't here yet. I'd better go and find him.
24: Oh,
2: This is starting to get out of control. No sign of Mr. Hassan either. Shame, because we're right outside the governmental buildings.
4: Roll up, roll up, come down.
2: Oh, that's Joyce there.
4: Roll up. Only pink tickets or winning tickets. Winning tickets get a cash prize. Okay, ticket number 74. Pink! 87. Pink. 143. Pink.
2: Steady on, Joyce. I'm nearly out of cash. Ask if the winners will take traveller's checks.
4: Pink 42. Pink 92. Pink 847.
2: You did put the other tickets in the tub, did you? The yellow and green ones?
4: Yes, I think so. 74. Pink 129. Pink!
2: For God's sake, give me that.
6: Tombola is shot. Unless you take switch.
2: This is not good. Joyce has gone into a sort of tombola frenzy. Mildred's been bowled out, literally. She's unconscious. There must be around 30 to 40,000 people here, not counting the soldiers. And it's getting hotter. Whoop, there goes the bouncy pyramid. Excellent. They've brought hoses and fire trucks to cool the crowd down. Over here. We're baking. Wow. Now, if I know my hoses, and I definitely do after the sponsored colonics marathon we did for Rag Week, that water's coming out at around 2,000 PSI. They're more like water cannon. Oh, my God, they're water cannon!
3: Here we are, Charles. You take the camera.
2: What for?
3: Our charity new calendar, like the WI. We do it every year.
2: Joyce, no, you'll start a riot.
3: Come on, girls.
12: Get them off!
2: No, put them on, put them on.
3: How's this for this September?
2: Whoop, there goes Joyce. I'm not a moment too soon.
13: Mr. Hassan.
24: Giles.
13: Thanks for trying to sort things out with the authorities. Any news?
24: I showed them your proposal from Bloody Salterton. I tried to explain, but...
13: Oh, well. At least you tried.
24: Thank you.
13: I hope they're treating you well in here. Oh, I bought you some Smarty. Well, must be off. Got a plane to catch. Chin up. And if you're ever in Budley and all that...
24: I won't forget.
13: No.
3: Bye!
13: Well, I've been deported, which rather puts the mockers on my twinning plans. Shame. I liked Cairo. Not as good as Budley, but nice for a weekend. Sure, all that ancient history's impressive, but what's the point in living in the past all the time? I think it was Bob Geldof who said, "Look to the future now, it's only just begun." I'm sure Budley will end up being twinned, but maybe it's like they say. It's only when you stop looking that the ideal partner comes along.
25: Good afternoon, ladies and gentlemen. This is your captain speaking. We are now preparing to land at Schiphol Airport in Amsterdam. We'll be making a short stop before continuing on our final destination to London Heathrow.
13: Amsterdam, eh? The liberal, drug-taking sex capital of Europe. I think we have a winner. Dear Amsterdam, I'm writing to offer you the once-in-a-lifetime opportunity to be closely associated with one of East Devon's prettiest coastal towns.
26: Oh, the big red letters stand for the Jell-O family. That's Jell-O.
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28: 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Snap, pull, peel. It's that easy. Is there any better way to get pictures of the family?
22: 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It's your dinner. It's called Cupboard Love. 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It's a new kind of cat food. Moist. It's good for you. Like it?
29: New Cupboard Love. What the well-cared-for cat has for dinner.
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19: What's it say?
18: Says residents of Corn Center will be pleased to learn of the return to our city of Mrs. and Senator Sidney Bunn and their daughter, Iona.
19: That's the gal that was in here yesterday, wasn't it?
18: Yes, that's her.
19: Messy one.
18: Yes, well, it says, although Senator Bunn left Corn Center as a young man, he has always regarded it as his hometown and now plans to settle here.
19: Oh, shucks. I remember him, Zeb. Sid Bunn, old man Bunn's boy.
18: Yes.
19: Don't you remember he got run out of town for stealing chickens? They caught him with them under his coat.
18: Yes, well, you'd better not be bringing that up. You don't know whether he stole them chickens or not.
19: Well, how'd they get under his coat if he didn't steal them? Crawl up there and commit suicide?
18: Yeah, just saying, you better keep your trap shut. Sidney Bunn's a big shot now.
19: He's what?
18: Shot, the senator.
19: Yeah, there's a lot of them that deserve to be shot.
18: Oh, I mean, he's an important feller. It says so right here. It says in the Gazette, in the past 15 years, Bunn has been engaged almost continuously in the public service, being sent to the House and then to a seat in the Senate. Last summer, he made a semi-official tour of Europe and was closeted with Mussolini.
19: Yeah, treated him kind of bad, didn't they?
18: Huh? How do you mean they treated him bad?
19: Just what you read. First, they sent him into the House, and then they made him take a seat, and then they locked him up in a closet.
18: Oh, they didn't.
19: Well, that's what it says there.
18: But it don't. I reckon you don't know who Mussolini is.
19: Certainly I do. He's the fella they locked in the closet with Sidney Bunn.
18: Yeah, that's all you know about it. He ain't no such thing. He's a dictator.
19: How's that?
18: Dictator. He's the...
19: Did they lock him in the closet, too?
18: Lock who in the closet?
19: Dick, what's his name?
18: Ah, they didn't lock nobody in the closet. Say, don't you know what a dictator is?
19: No, I don't reckon I do.
18: Well, then I'll tell you and learn you something. A dictator is somebody that tells you just what you can do and just what you can't. Somebody that runs things. And Mussolini was the first one.
19: He wasn't.
18: He was.
19: He wasn't.
18: He was, I tell you. Well, then who was? Who was?
19: Eve.
18: Oh, but I'm talking about a man. A man that gets things done and goes places. A fellow with a fist of mail.
19: Oh, yes, I get you now, yes.
18: Yeah, it's about time, is it?
19: You mean a mailman.
18: Oh.
19: He goes places with a fist full of mail.
18: But it ain't that kind of mail. I mean armor. You know what armor is, don't you?
19: Yes, sure, I know what armor is.
18: Well, what is it?
19: A ham.
18: Oh, what's the use? You just keep your dad darn trap shut and I'll finish reading this. Says here, while in Washington, D.C., Senator Bunn married Miss Matilda... Say, here's something funny. She's got two last names with a dash in between them.
19: Well, what about it? Go ahead and read it.
18: Married Miss Matilda Wilmington Dash Board, socially prominent society debutante, and niece Arthur Wilmington, millionaire sportsman and owner of the famous racehorse Fleetfoot. Senator Bunn will be...
19: Who did you say he was?
18: Her uncle. Senator Bunn will be the honored guest at a luncheon to be given next week with the Corn Center Merchants. And,
20: good evening.
18: Howdy, Professor Thistlethwaite.
19: Good evening, Professor.
20: By Jove, this is fortunate finding you here. I rather fancied the store would be closed.
18: Yes, well, we're just about to close. Something we can do for you?
20: Yes, there is. The merchants are giving a luncheon next week in honor of Senator Bunn.
19: Yes, we were just reading about it.
20: Yes. Mm-hmm. Well, they've asked me to make a short address regarding the senator's father and also say something about the senator. And I'm frank to say I don't know either of them. Were you, by any chance, acquainted with Senator Bunn's father?
18: Old man Burns? Say, we certainly was.
19: Yes, he used to trade here.
18: Yes, and we used to know Sidney, too, when he was a young fella.
19: Yes, he stole...
18: Shut up.
20: Well, I've consulted Miss Barrows over at the library, you know, and she has given me some information concerning the elder Bun. But if you don't mind, I'd like to check it over with you.
18: Why, of course, Professor. I'm glad to oblige you.
19: What do you want to do, Zeb?
18: Check. He wants us to...
19: We ain't going to cash no checks for Sid Bun.
20: No, Mr. Peters. I have some information about Senator Bun's father, and I simply want you to tell me if it's correct.
19: Yes, I get you.
20: Mm. Well, I understand the Buns were one of the first families to come to this community. As far as I am able to determine, James Bun left San Francisco in 1886, traveled part of the distance by rail.
18: Yes, that's a fact, Professor. Me and Eb knew one of the fellows that helped carry the rail.
20: Oh, but I'm referring to the railroad.
18: Oh, yes.
20: Yes, he came part of the way by railroad and tramped the rest of the distance, crossing the mountains on foot. In fact, he crossed them double.
19: That's Jim Bun, all right. He'd double-cross anybody.
20: It was the mountains that he crossed. Crossed them twice. For in 1888, he went back for Kate and Sidney.
19: Went back for steak and kidneys,
18: He always was right down to me.
19: He still owes us for the last he brought here.
20: No, but I'm not talking about meat. I said Kate and Sidney. Kate, his daughter, and his son, Sidney.
19: Oh, Sidney. Say, did you ever hear about the time Sidney stole...
18: Shut your damn doing crap, Teddy.
20: Now, what was I saying? Oh, yes, the Buns arrived here in 1888. At that time, there were only five other families living in the valley. The Pinkleys, the McCars, and several others.
18: Yes, that was even before me and Eb come here.
20: Yes, precisely. And mining was the chief occupation at the time. So James Bun began to pan gold while his wife...
19: And her neighbor.
20: Yes. No, she didn't. She...
19: That's all you know about it.
20: I mean to say his wife established a home. At first, they lived in a tent. Times were very, very hard. One night, James Bun awoke to the realization that they faced starvation. There was nothing for his family to eat but two small pieces of bologna. Two small pieces of bologna for a family of four. So do you know what Bun did?
19: He got up and ate the bologna himself.
20: Oh, but he didn't. He didn't at all. No, he had faith. Faith and...
18: Yes, well, I'd rather have the bologna.
19: So it goes better than a sandwich.
20: I say, let's not discuss the bologna. James Bun realized that he must do something to protect his loved ones. He was not the kind of a man who would let his family go to the dogs.
18: No, I bet he'd hide the dogs so the family couldn't find him.
20: But I don't mean that kind of dogs. We're not discussing the bologna. I say that James Bun was a man of faith, of courage, a real pioneer throughout.
19: Throughout what?
18: Throughout the bologna. More than likely he's getting a mite moldy or something.
20: He didn't throw out the bologna. That's all there was to eat. And I wish you'd stop talking about it.
19: Now, Sharps, who's saying anything about the dad during bologna?
18: Yes, Festus, the way you're the one that keeps mentioning it.
20: Well, let's drop it.
18: The dogs will get it if you
20: now,
18: drop
20: now,
18: it.
20: Now, as I say, James Bun realized that his family faced starvation. And as he lay there, staring into the darkness, he heard a noise.
19: His wife eating the bologna?
20: No. It wasn't his wife that he heard. It was a sort of squawking.
19: Well, his wife was always squawking about something or other, if I remember right.
20: But I say it wasn't his wife. It was a wild turkey. The turkey had been attracted into the tent by the bologna. In fact, it had eaten the bologna.
18: You don't say. Ate that bologna, huh?
20: Yes. But turkey is better than bologna any day.
18: Yes.
20: So James Bun shot the bird, and the next day the family dined handsomely. So you see, Bun had faith, and everything turned out all right. There's quite a moral in that.
18: Yes. Of course, all that happened before our time.
20: Well, do you know anything about Sidney Bun?
19: I'll say we do. He got run out of town for...
18: Shut your dad doing crap. Why, yes, Professor... Sidney left town when he was just a young feller.
19: Yeah, he went to Washington and married a prominent dashboard.
20: What?
18: It means he married a girl by the name of Dashboard.
19: Her uncle was a famous racehorse named Flatfoot.
18: Oh, he wasn't. Her uncle was a man named Flatfoot.
20: But isn't that rather a curious name?
18: Yes, but that's what it was, all right.
20: Well, I'll make a note of that. And thank you very much. Good evening.
18: That's all right, Professor.
19: So long, Professor.
18: Come in again sometime.
19: Say, Zeb. Wait. Danged if I can, if I get that there story about the turkey eating the bologna and squawking and Jim Bunn shooting it.
18: Oh, shucks, ain't nothing to it. Why don't you get it?
19: Yeah, but he said there's a moral to it. What's the moral?
18: The moral?
19: Yes.
18: Well, the moral is when you're full of bologna, keep your mouth shut.
0: What has a hazelnut in every bite?
1: Sorry.
0: And thick milk chocolate for your delight?
1: Sorry.
0: Nougat and caramel golden light?
1: Sorry.
0: And don't forget the hazelnut in every bite? And again. What has a hazelnut in every bite?
1: Sorry.
0: Thick milk chocolate for your delight?
1: Sorry.
0: Nougat and caramel golden light? And don't forget the hazelnut in every bite?
1: Sorry.
0: A hazelnut in every bite?
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2: 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I'm still alone on the Melissa 5. The others are still dead. I'm still 7 trillion light years away from Earth. Yesterday, we hit a space storm. Acid rain, fireballs, meteors, radiation. Brightened up in the afternoon, though. Hab, the ship's computer, tells me I've gone space crazy through loneliness. Oh, and a giant chicken has stolen both my hats.
3: Dave.
2: What is it, Hap?
3: There's an intruder in the outer rim.
2: Oh, it's not that alien who massacred the crew, is it? If it is, tell him he's not welcome here.
3: No, Dave. It's a different form. I have a bioscan readout. Skin? Hard, impervious exterior. Central nervous system, single spine central. Capabilities, limitless. Function, survival.
2: Oh, hell, I don't stand a chance.
3: Height, 4 inches.
2: Unless maybe I stand on it.
3: Origin, Earth.
2: Earth? What does it have?
3: It's a biro, Dave.
2: A pen? Have, a pen is not a creature.
3: Oh, yes, it is, Dave. It's a perfectly developed organism.
2: My God, you admire it, don't you?
3: I admire its perfection, Dave.
2: What am I talking about? It's just a pen. Made by man.
3: No, Dave. The Earth pens, you know, are a colony from the home planet which spread its spores throughout the universe. They reproduce by cloning themselves in dark, dry, secluded places. Usually the back of a sofa. The byproduct of the cloning process is very often a fork and a pink comb.
2: Bob, are you telling me pens are more intelligent than man?
3: Certainly.
2: What, smarter than Einstein even?
3: Einstein was bright. But it was his pen who was the real genius.
2: Now, wait a minute. Hold it.
3: The creature is moving. It's in the hole, Dave.
2: Moving? How?
3: When pens are ready to leave Earth, they excrete their blue spinal fluid into the pocket of their Earth servant. Then, over 48 hours, they produce by symbiosis an atomic rocket fuel and blast off for their mother planet.
2: But what does it want, Hab? What's it doing on the ship?
3: I'll broadcast its emotional scan on your audio spectrum. It wants revenge, Dave. Revenge for its clone you chewed to death.
2: Hab! That pen's insane!
3: It's trying to get out of the hole, Dave.
2: Lock the portals on the uranium cannon. Come on.
3: Okay.
2: Give me visual. Yeah, there he is. Fire! Yeah!
4: Calling Earthcom 7 Beta 7. I killed a pen yesterday. I don't feel good about it. I feel silly. I don't know whether it was real or whether Hab just made the whole thing up to cure my space madness. Either way, it worked. Because remember that giant chicken I was ranting about? The one I said stole my hats? Well, I caught him this morning and made him get them back. This is Stellar Trader Dave Hollands with nothing further to report.
5: And now, meet tonight's guest host, Mr. David Coleman.
6: 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First, as ever, at 12:35, Football Focus with Bob Wilson. He'll be looking at football and putting it into focus. At 1 o'clock, we go to Doncaster for the 1 o'clock race at Doncaster. Then we go immediately over to Newcastle for the 1:15 at Doncaster. And that should happen... That should happen around about 1:15. At 3:30, we've got exclusive highlights of the finals of the American Pro Mud Roller Tennis Championships. And I can promise you that will be tremendously boring. But now we can go over direct to Crystal Palace for the main event of the day.
7: I'm standing outside the home of George Simpson. George is 5'2" and weighs 18 stone. To his neighbours, he's just an ordinary, unremarkable, incredibly fat sod. But George isn't ordinary, for George believes he is a man trapped inside the body of a different man.
8: I was 19 when I realised that on the outside I was George, but inside, craving to get out, was Jim.
5: What's the difference between you and Jim?
8: Well, for a start, he's slimmer than me. He's not going bald. And he's taller than I am.
5: And he's trapped inside your body?
8: Yeah. Yeah, that's right.
5: How does he fit?
8: He has to crouch. Sort of tuck his head down and squidge up his legs.
5: How else are you different from Jim?
8: Well, Jim's more intelligent, you know, better looking. He's got a really gorgeous girlfriend who's mad about him. And he's really, really, really, really, really, really rich.
5: And you want the operation to transform you into Jim, your real self?
8: But the medical council have refused.
9: We reviewed the case, yes. And we thought long and hard about what is, after all, a very complicated and painful and indeed intricate operation. And ultimately rejected it on the grounds that it was too silly. After all, what we're talking about involves a rather huge amount of money being grafted into his bank account. We're talking about transplanting a new Ferrari into his garage and finding a donor who is prepared to give up his gorgeous girlfriend.
5: And here, in the privacy of your own room, you become Jim.
8: Yeah. This is where I take off George's training shoes, his jeans and his T-shirt. Mm. And I put on Jim's training shoes, his jeans and his T-shirt.
5: They seem remarkably similar.
8: With Jim being much taller and slimmer, his clothes are that much smaller.
5: Mm-hmm. And that's why you can't get Jim's jeans past your knees.
8: Ah, right. So I hobble round my room, my size 11 feet, scrunched up in Jim's size 6 shoes, with my trousers round my ankles. And when I go outside dressed like this, people just laugh. They think I'm a Bee Gees fan or something like that.
10: If you have any comments to make about that programme, please write to Gilbert Steve Blimp Steel, 2374 Bogwell, Chelsea Street Mansions, Barnsley, London.

Welcome back. And you join us at the extraordinarily interesting stage of things. It's the last piece of the 1:15 at Doncaster. Because we understand our cameras were in Newcastle. Extraordinary. Remarkable. And I think we're ready to go over to David Coleman back in the studio. Welcome back. Any of you just coming in from work will probably want to take your coats off. And we're still waiting for that vital Liverpool result. Remember, if Liverpool win today, they'll collect 3 points. That is 3 points.

And we're just... We're in fact, now, as I talk, getting that vital livable result in now. And what a surprise! What a surprise! So now it's over to Crystal Ballard. Where they line up, ready for the start of... whatever they're doing.

0: Now at last, Saturday Serials presents the still more, further, even more continuing reasonably exciting adventures of Captain Invisible and his trusty sidekick, the See-Through Kid. This week's episode, The Beast from 20,000 Ardwick Street. We join the Captain and the Kid on the tennis court in their secret lair.
1: Kid, I hate playing tennis with you. You're absolutely useless.
2: I'm useless? You don't even return a shot.
1: What?
2: Which end of the court are you playing on?
1: The garden end.
2: Maybe it would be better if I stood at the opposite end.
1: Okay, kid.
3: Captain Invisible, my lord.
1: Yes, Grimes, what is it?
3: Some bloke just delivered this message. Says it's from the puzzler.
1: Quick, give it here, Grimes.
3: Here, sir?
1: No, here.
3: There?
2: Oh, thanks, Grimes.
1: Hey, what's it say, kid?
2: Hmm?
1: Remember, the puzzler always gives a little clue as to his next crime.
2: It says, I'm in the bank on the corner of 34th, stealing all the money. There's easy parking facilities opposite.
1: Weird one.
2: Yeah. Well, what do you make of it, Cap?
1: I'm in the bank. Kid! Are you familiar with tri-scion logic, where the letters are afforded a value in reverse proportion to their position in the alphabet? You then apply a chi-square test, reconvert the numbers into their Romanian counterparts, and back into English?
2: Sure, what do you think I am, an asshole?
1: Well, I think I've worked it out. It says, Wuk de flang de wargle bung.
2: That's insane.
1: Right. And where is the planet of insanity?
2: Saturn!
0: And so, the Captain and the Kid leap into their interplanetary invisible rocket and head straight for the bank on 34th Street. What do you think they are, assholes?
4: Okay, Puzzler. This is Captain Invisible and his trusty sidekick, the See-Through Kid. Right, Kid? Kid? This is just me, Captain Invisible.
2: Oh, sorry, Cap. It took me ages to park the car.
4: And his trusty sidekick, the See-Through Kid.
5: You'll never take me alive, Invisible.
4: It's no use trying to escape. We've got the place surrounded.
5: Where?
4: Here.
2: And here.
5: Where? And where?
4: Look, just take our word for it.
2: We're coming in to get you.
4: Wait, Kid. He's sending out his dancing elephants.
2: Oh, no.
0: And so another adventure reaches a very, very unsatisfactory conclusion. Nothing is resolved at all. God, that makes me so mad. In fact, I'm going to write in and complain about this.
6: And now we continue our series of William Shakespeare's lesser-known plays. Adapted for radio by Dennis Ogilvie, Shakespeare's Kegan and Toshack.

0: The play, set in 1974, is a controversial one for Shakespeare scholars. Many hotly dispute the authenticity of the authorship, pointing out that Shakespeare had been dead over 300 years, and prefer to credit the manuscript to Francis Bacon, or his son, Trevor Francis Bacon. However, the tragedy of Kegane and Toshaki bears indisputable hallmarks of the bard himself. He takes an already well-known story and peoples it with famous historical figures. This case, Kegane, the hard-working and skillful Liverpool inside right, and John Toshake, this tall, lanky, Welsh centre-forward. Into this rich tapestry he weaves familiar themes of friendship, midfield ball-winning, greed, revenge, and the professional foul. The play begins on the afternoon of the 1974 FA Cup final. 12 minutes have gone and there's no score. A section of the pitch somewhere at Wembley. Enter Kegane.
1: Fie! A curse on it! 1,000 poxes! My temper rageth like a chained lion that seeing deer doth strain upon his leash and vent his fury on the pitiless air. Perhaps I dumbstruck be, that from my lips no sound issues. Tommy! Tom! On me head! He passes not the ball in forward motion, but sidewaysly and backwaysward instead. Without the ball, I am an untipped spear. A eunuch on a wedding night. Tommy!
0: Enter Toshaki, chewing at gum.
2: All right, Tev.
1: Tosh.
2: Why beatest thou thy breast?
1: That bastard Smith. He clingeth to the ball as if some jewels or gold it contained.
2: Then all railings must cease. For have I not the object of your tempered lust to hand? Or rather to my foot?
1: Ah, glorious sphere. Pigskin. Laced and round. No globe was more desired. Not even Helen's breast that drove Paris and all his men to war at felled great Troy.
2: To thee then, Kev.
1: And back to thee, in 1-2 form.
2: Ha! This ball will fox these Geordies yet.
1: For with this foot, I'll drill it in the net.
0: Exeunt Kegane and Toshake running.
3: Goal! Goal!
0: Enter Kegane and Toshake, rejoicing.
2: Hurrah! A great goal struck with speed.
1: Thanks, Tosh.
2: Come. Let me now embrace thee in my arms. And then a kiss.
1: A kiss?
2: Aye, such a kiss laid full upon thy ruby lips.
1: No tongues?
2: No tongues, sweet Kevin. Although my desire smoulders fit to set my soul afire.
0: Yes. And with me in the studio, theatre critic and manager of Southampton Football Club, Laurie McMenemy. Laurie, how do you see the play so far?
4: Well, this is what British theatre's all about. I think 100% commitment, like. And I think the boy Olivia, playing Kegane's got absolutely magnificent. He's got ability and quality. And I think Sir John Gielgud. I'm looking forward to seeing him play Ray Clements in the second half. I'm a bit disappointed with Robert Powell. I think he's got a bit of ability, but he's miscast his shanks. And I think all in all, tremendous stuff. And it proves we've got the best theatre league in the world.
0: Thank you, Laurie.
5: Spanish TV presents
6: ASSO.
5: ASSO, Spanish detective.
7: Louis de Smerck was dead. 100 somber silhouettes stood, heads bowed around the grave, and the dull twilight drizzle whipped down in neat parallel lines. I turned up my shirt collar against the rain. Somehow it formed a funnel which channeled the rain down the small of my back and in through my underpants. I started giggling uncontrollably. So Louis de Smerck was dead. The biggest mafia boss in Torremolinos. All the heads of the families had made the trip from Mabea. They'd all come in the same minibus to save petrol money. Someone pressed a note in my hand. Victor Del Samba wanted to see me.
8: Asso, Louis dead. But I don't want this to mean a war between the families. His son will take over all of Louis' rackets. The deck chairs, the sunglasses, and the net bag full of beach balls.
7: He can handle that. He's a big man.
8: But I have to know, Asso, who
1: killed Louis. I want you to find him for me.
7: I already know. I was there the night he died. I was in bed with Mother. Jane Mother. She's my girl. We had made love for what seemed an eternity. The telephone rang. I remember thinking the time was around 3, 4 a.m. I looked at my watch. It was 12:05.
3: You a friend of Louis the Smirk?
7: Maybe.
3: Well, maybe you better go and see him at his place. Pronto.
7: Pensively, I stroked my 4-inch wide sideburns. Mother knew I was worried. Softly, she ran her fingers through the curly hairs on my back and shoulders. It's amazing how many women go absolutely berserk for that. And it's so easy to stick on, too. I got dressed, climbed into my paella esprit, and I screeched off into the night. When I got to Louis, the door was open. The lights were off. Something was wrong. Slowly, I reached into my waistband. Yes, I had clean underpants on. Louis? Louis? Louis? Silently, I pulled the Magnum 45 from the turnip of my flares. In the darkness, two silhouettes rushed at me. I catapulted into the room, rolled over, pivoted on my hip, and fired two shots into my foot. One of the men died for me. I picked him off in midair and shot the other three before he hit the floor. There was no sound. Then...
9: Happy birthday to you. Happy birthday to you. Happy birthday, dear Astro. Happy birthday to you.
7: I flicked on the light.
9: Louis! Surprise! Surprise!
7: And that's how it was, Mr. Del Samba.
8: Astro, don't feel bad. You see, you were set up. Louis had a contract out on you. He'd shipped in two out-of-town hitmen from Gibraltar. They'd rigged your birthday cake with explosives.
7: The cake?
8: Mm-hmm.
7: Mrs. Smirk! Mrs. Smirk! Don't cut that cake! The blast tore me from my platform soles. In the space of 5 days, I had killed the entire Smirk family. It was still raining. I got in my car and tried to start it. But without my platform heels, my feet didn't reach the pedals. I got out and started to walk home.
10: Well, the remarkable thing is that it's not... We have it back. Come back. We have it. We're back. And I think I've just got time. No. We have. No, in fact, I'm... We have, I'm getting a signal, actually, for the water's on the side with the water. And I think it means I've got 2 minutes left, which should just give me enough time to say good night. No, it won't. In fact, will it? Yes, we think we can go ahead. Good night. And we've got a little more time to say good night.

John Stupor Clark here. Shut it. Here's a poem. Shut it. If you're listening to the radio, and you must be if you can hear this, that show was Son of Cliche, and it starred three men called Christopher Barry, Nick Maloney, and the little one called Nick Wilton. Sorry, my rhyming scheme is all screwed up. I'll have to start again. Shut it! That flaming show was written by Rob Grant and Doug Naylor. Music was by Peter Brewis. Al Nixon was the producer. It's not that bad. Shut it!

0: Well, that's it for another show. But the main news is I'm absolutely thrilled. I don't know if any of you have read it in the papers, but every year they have a big award ceremony for continuity announcers. No. And where this is where the absolute cream of continuity remarks are given awards. And actually, we were fortunate enough to be associated with the Best Continuity Award after a Light Entertainment Programme Award. And I'd like to play it for you now. It was first heard on April the 11th, 1983.
1: A Continuity Remark, read by Leslie Forsyth. Written and directed by Alison Reeder. Technical production by David Fleming Williams. And produced by Martin Cambridge. It's April 1983.

0: Once upon a time there was an engineer.
1: Choo-choo Charlie was his name, we hear.
0: He had an engine and he sure had fun. He used good and plenty candy to make his train run.
2: Charlie says, love my good and plenty. Charlie says, really rings the bell. Charlie says, love my good and plenty. Don't know any other candy that I love so well.
3: Do you know the one-word recipe for cheesecake?

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2: I hope you're not hungry, dear Henry, I've just burnt the roast and I've ruined the spuds.
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0: There's no need for you to hang about, you know.
1: I'm not hanging about. I'm just putting some papers in order.
0: I'd have thought you could do that at the office.
1: I put my papers in order where I like.
0: I know what this is all about, you know. It's because Daisy starts this morning, isn't it?
1: Oh, don't be absurd.
0: Yes, it is. You want to see what she's wearing.
1: I've noticed what you're wearing. You're wearing a new shirt.
0: Well, men do wear new shirts, or there'd be no such thing as old shirts.
1: What a feeble excuse.
0: Well, it's not an excuse at all. I'm breaking it in.
1: I thought you did that with horses, not shirts.
0: You will be going to work today, will you? Or do you just intend to hang about to see what Daisy and I get up to?
1: Lionel, don't be childish, please.
0: I'm not the one who's hanging about.
1: I'm not hanging about. In fact, I'm almost ready to go.
0: No, that'll be Daisy.
1: I am ready to go.
0: Just remember, you gave her to me.
1: Yes, I did, and I took your word that she's a very efficient secretary, and the fact that she's stunning has absolutely nothing to do with anything.
0: Absolutely.
1: Right, then.
0: I just look on that as a bonus.
1: Daisy, good morning.
2: Hello, Miss Pargeter. It's nice to be back.
1: Good, come in. Lionel?
0: Daisy, you're a sight for sore eyes.
2: Thank you. I like the shirt.
1: Yes, it's new.
0: I'm breaking it in.
1: Well, I'll leave you to it then. Bye.
2: Bye.
0: I'll see you tonight.
1: Right. Yes, right.
0: I thought you might like a coffee.
2: Thank you. I could have done that.
0: Yes, I know you could, but I did.
2: Oh, I'm glad to be back on this. I was typing up a council last week.
0: Well, boring?
2: Terminally. Oh, I see you finished the first episode.
0: Well, I thought I had, but Los Angeles wants some of it rewritten, and being Los Angeles, they're in a hurry.
2: Right, let's get to it. Which part is it?
0: Well, it's the scene which follows the top sheet there.
2: Oh, I see. Interior. Hotel bedroom.
0: It's a bedroom scene.
2: Yes.
0: Love scene, really.
2: Fine.
0: They thought the original was a bit, well, sparse, I suppose. So this time it needs to be more...
2: Steamy.
0: Steamy, yeah. So, if you're ready.
2: I'm ready.
0: Oh, here we go, then. Yes.
1: Morning, Sandy.
3: What? I thought you might like a moment to compose yourself.
1: Why?
3: Your sister-in-law is here. In your office with Judith.
1: Oh, no.
3: It gets worse.
1: Oh, not Stephen as well.
3: No. She's brought luggage with her.
1: Perhaps if I tiptoed out.
3: She does know where you live.
1: True. Oh, well. Morning, Sandy.
3: What?
1: Morning, Sandy.
4: Good morning, boss. Your sister-in-law is here.
1: Penny, what a lovely surprise.
2: Right, here goes.
4: Look, Aunt Penny, you have to stop.
1: Penny!
4: Aunt Penny, I am not a poor soul. I am just not with anyone at the moment.
1: Darling, you're too old not to be with anybody.
4: Still keeping everybody cheerful, Penny?
1: Well, I was only trying to help. Look, Jean, I brought you some flowers, but I left them on the train. You do look surprisingly well.
4: Yes, well, I feel surprisingly well.
1: And that Lionel of yours?
4: Yes, that Lionel of mine is surprisingly well, too. Well, I see you brought some luggage. Where are you staying?
1: Well, with you, if you can bear it.
4: Oh.
1: You see, I need to be with family, and you're the nearest thing I've got. There is an owner, of course, but she's very peculiar these days.
4: Well, the thing is, Penny, we've got Sandy staying with us at the moment, so we're a bit full up.
1: Oh, you don't have to worry about me. I can squeeze in anywhere.
4: Yes, well, I'm sure you can, but why do you need to be with family?
1: Ah, par devant, dear.
5: Aunt Pen, I am not a servant, and as you just pointed out, I am certainly not a child.
1: Yes. Very well, then. I have left Stephen.
3: Left Stephen? Why?
1: Because he's been carrying on behind my back with his dental nurse.
4: Miss Wind?
1: Breeze. Miss Samantha, so-called Breeze.
3: I don't believe it.
5: Uncle Stephen isn't like that.
1: They're all like that.
0: Shall we have a coffee?
2: We just had one.
0: Oh, yes.
2: I'm not doing anything to put you off, am I?
0: No. You're just sitting there quietly. That's all you're doing.
2: Look, Mr. Hardcastle, would you feel more comfortable with an older woman?
0: Oh, quite honestly, Daisy, I wouldn't feel comfortable with anyone. It was all... Very personal, you see.
2: Well, try not to think of it like that.
0: Well, it's difficult not to. I was there.
1: Jean, you should.
0: Now, who's that?
1: I could carry one of those cases in spite of my stomach.
4: No, it's all right. We're in now.
0: I thought this was going to be such a nice day.
1: Hello, Lionel.
0: Henny.
1: I always think stomach's bear watching, don't you? Are you well?
0: I was. I mean, I was working.
1: Oh, well, don't let me stop you. I can be as quiet as a mouse.
6: Penny's come to stay for a few days.
0: Oh.
1: Just until I've got things sorted out. Now, who's this pretty young thing?
2: Daisy. I'm Mr. Harcastle's secretary.
1: Are you indeed?
2: Yes, I am indeed.
1: And a very good one.
0: Excellent. As a matter of fact...
1: Well, that's very nice. Now, where's my little corner? I would like to unpack.
0: There aren't any little corners.
4: Upstairs, Penny. Sandy can move in with Judy and you can have the spare room.
1: I won't get in anybody's way, I promise.
0: Why? I mean, why?
4: Well, it was either us or a Nona, and apparently she's very peculiar these days.
7: You're talking gibberish. Why does she have to stay with anybody?
4: Because...
1: May I be a bore and ask for someone to help with my case?
4: Yes, of course, Lionel. Do you mind?
0: No, I've nothing else to do.
1: Thank you, Lionel.
7: Of course, what?
4: I'll tell you later.
0: May I be a bore?
4: Oh, Daisy. Would you like a coffee?
2: No, thank you. I've had rather a lot of cups of coffee this morning.
4: Well, I think I will. It will all settle down in a minute.
0: Because what?
4: Would you like a cup of coffee?
0: No, I don't want a cup of coffee. Because what?
4: Shh, keep your voice down. She's left Stephen.
0: Where?
4: No, left!
0: Good Lord.
4: Apparently he's having an affair with his dental nurse.
0: Stephen?
4: Yes! I know it sounds a bit like Sooty drinking large vodkas, but yes!
0: Well, what's she doing here? She should be talking to him.
4: I haven't got the full story yet.
0: You mean we're going to have to listen to it?
4: If you want to know what's going on, yes.
0: I suppose that'll be Stephen. Where's he going to sleep with us?
4: Well, if it is, I'm going to put them both out into the garden. They can fight it out there.
0: You answer that.
4: Why, where are you going?
0: To the sitting room. I'm trying to work, remember?
4: Now, Stephen... Oh, hello, Alistair. Come in.
8: Hey, you're talking to me.
4: Would you prefer me to mime?
8: Well, after what happened between Judy and me, you know, mothers do tend to take sides.
4: Not this one. You're grown-ups. You sort it out yourselves. Lionel's in the sitting room.
8: Working?
4: Fuming.
0: I don't know, Daisy. I suppose we could always work in the garden, assuming, of course, that nobody followed us out.
9: I lie.
0: Hello, Alistair. You come to move in as well? I'm sure there's a cupboard free. Props? Nothing Solomon couldn't handle. Oh, sorry. Daisy, this is Alistair Deacon.
2: Hello.
8: Well, hello. So you're Daisy. What are you doing for the rest of my life?
0: He says things like that.
2: How quaint.
8: Quaint?
0: The old man with a scythe, Alistair. Have you come to add to the confusion or for a special reason?
8: The special. I've got Cy from L.A. on my back, so I'm going to have to get on yours.
0: We'll all topple over.
8: Lie, I think you know where I'm coming from. We need those rewrites.
0: I was trying to do them before the day exploded in my face.
8: Then I'll tell Cy we'll fax them to him tomorrow.
0: Oh, that may not be realistic.
8: Lie, it has to be. We have a shooting date.
0: Who gets shot, you or me?
8: Lie.
0: I'll do my best, all right?
8: As in super best? Let's not rush to the rest of my life, Daisy. What about this evening?
2: You'll be a few hours older.
8: Right.
0: So, can we get on?
8: Right.
1: No, I don't know you, do I?
8: Alistair Deacon.
1: No, I still don't know you.
4: Oh, are you off, Alistair?
8: Yes, I just came to pump up old Lion.
4: Oh, looks the same size to me.
8: Everybody's doing jokes today. Everybody.
0: I'm not doing jokes.
4: No, Lionel. Penny wants to talk.
0: Does she?
1: It's not a pretty story.
2: Excuse me, but I think I should be somewhere else.
4: Oh, yes, of course. If you could give us just a couple of hours, Daisy.
7: A couple of hours?
4: Well, a long lunch, perhaps.
2: It suits me fine. I'll see you later, Mr. Harcastle.
0: I do hope so.
4: Now, Penny, what's all this nonsense about Stephen?
1: It's not nonsense. It's depraved behaviour.
4: Stephen is the least depraved person I know.
1: Never judge a book by its title.
0: Shouldn't that be cover?
1: Should it? Are you sure?
4: Look, it doesn't matter. Come on. What on earth makes you think he's having an affair?
1: Oh, I've known he was up to something for weeks now. Long absences, furtive telephone conversations.
4: Oh, how furtive.
1: Banging the receiver down as soon as I come into the room. Is that furtive enough?
4: Yes, that's fairly furtive.
1: And then last evening a friend of mine telephoned to say that she had seen Stephen with the Miss so-called Breeze in a local hotel.
0: Well, perhaps they were just having a drink.
4: Well, after all, they do work together. I mean, if I discovered that Lionel was having a drink with Daisy in a hotel...
1: Poor Jean, you can't finish the sentence, can you?
4: Yeah, I can.
1: Anyway, they were not having a drink. They were at the reception desk booking a room.
0: Oh.
4: Well, it's not oh at all. Now, the fact remains, Penny, that all this evidence is purely circumstantial.
1: Well, how do you account for the fact that Stephen admits it?
4: Oh. Well, what are you going to do?
1: Well, I have no intention of divorcing the swine. No, I'm going to stay here until he comes crawling on his knees, begging for my forgiveness.
4: Oh, he doesn't know you're here, then?
1: Certainly not. Let him work it out for his silly self.
4: Hurry up, Lionel, your taxi's waiting.
0: I'm coming. I still think this is one of your batty ideas.
4: It's not batty at all. The only way to get Penny out of here is to drag Stephen back here and force an abject apology from him.
0: What if he doesn't feel abject?
4: Well, he's a dentist. Threaten him with one of his drills.
0: Look, why don't you come?
4: You know Stephen, he's a bit old-fashioned.
0: He's a half-wit.
4: Well, he's an old-fashioned half-wit, then. He'll think this is the sort of thing that a chap ought to talk to another chap about.
0: I'm supposed to be doing a love scene with Daisy. Writing a love scene with Daisy.
4: You can be there and back in 2 hours. I'm sure Daisy won't mind working late. Go on.
0: I bet Steven Spielberg doesn't carry on like this.
4: How are you feeling, Penny?
1: Numbish. I think it's beginning to sink in.
4: Steven, of all people.
1: Well, that's what's beginning to sink in.
4: Has he ever... shown any tendencies like this before?
1: Well, he did go a bit gaga over a girl in the chorus of Oklahoma once, but as she was on stage and we were in the rear stalls, that's as far as it went.
4: Well, I have to ask... Oh, no, I don't. Oh, yes, I do. Yeah. Well, what's Miss Breeze like?
1: If I was to tell you, she doesn't wear a slip under her white tunic. I think you'd reach your own conclusions. But they get to an age, don't they, men?
4: We all get to an age, Penny.
1: Yes, but we don't have yearnings for young men, do we?
4: No. Well, anyway, I've got Lionel.
1: I do admire your courage.
4: Oh, I do wish you put that in a different way.
1: Oh, I see. No, I didn't mean that. I admire your courage for allowing him to stay here, alone, in the house, with that very, very pretty young secretary.
4: It had never occurred to me to worry about it.
1: Oh, trust it.
4: Oh, no, Penny, I know Lionel.
1: I thought I knew Stephen.
9: I hope you enjoy this, Lionel. Nice outdoor drink. Yes. I rather pride myself on my pins.
0: Oh, I'm sure I shall. Cheers.
9: Cheerio. I must say it's been an awfully good year for apples.
0: Stephen... Are you aware that your wife has left you?
9: Oh, yeah, she left a note. Very scathing.
0: Look, aplomb is all very well in its own way, but don't you care?
9: Oh, it'll be all right. Odd, isn't it?
0: Extremely.
9: Now, the Miss Breeze thing, I mean. Here I am, chatting to the chap who made me feel right about the whole thing.
0: I didn't know such thing.
9: But you did. In your professional capacity.
0: Oh, we're not back to that again, Stephen. For the last time, I am not a psychiatrist.
9: Is this a leg pull?
0: Stephen, I am not, nor ever have been, a psychiatrist.
9: Well, I'm blown.
0: And I totally deny making you feel right about the Miss Breeze thing.
9: But you did. I confessed to having the odd fantasy about her, and you said there was no harm in it.
0: As a fantasy, no. But I did not suggest you put it into practice.
9: But I haven't. Of course, old Penny thinks I have.
0: Well, that's because you told her.
9: Well, it seemed the easiest way out.
0: Nobody but you could say a thing like that. The easiest way out of what?
9: The surprise party I'm giving old Pen for our anniversary. She got on to all the phone calls, and of course Miss Breeze has been my right-hand man in all this. And being old Pen, she put two and two together and made five.
0: And the room booked at the hotel was for you and Penny after the party?
9: You got it. Have you ever tried to arrange a surprise party, Lionel?
0: No, and I don't think I ever shall. May I use your phone?
9: Of course. Help yourself. Lionel?
8: Yes?
9: You are telling the truth about not being a psychiatrist, aren't you?
8: Yes, I really am, Stephen.
9: Extraordinary.
10: I've never heard anything like it. It defies belief.
0: Yes, I know, but it is Stephen we're talking about.
10: True. You're leaving now?
0: Yes, we are. Let's get this mess cleared up as soon as possible. Just keep Penny in the house.
10: Oh, that won't be a problem. She's lying down with a head.
0: Oh, I'd better go before Stephen wanders off somewhere.
11: Oh, you're up?
1: Yes, I'm feeling a little better. I might even go for a walk.
11: Oh, no, no, you don't want to do that. Have a bath.
1: I was going for a walk.
11: No, you don't want to get exhausted. Have a bath.
1: Why are you so keen on my having a bath?
11: Well, I'm not keen. I just thought it would be a good idea.
1: I'm perfectly clean.
11: Well, yes, of course you are. But you had a very stressful day, and a nice long soak will be so relaxing, much better than a walk.
1: You may be right.
11: Good, I'll go and run it for you.
1: But I do prefer my bath in the evening.
11: Oh, no, that's out of the question.
1: Pardon?
11: Well, it's not out of the question, but it's difficult. I mean, dozens of people want their baths in the evening. Well, not dozens, but lots. I mean, Judith likes a bath in the evening, and Sandy likes a bath in the evening, and Lionel likes a bath in the evening, and I like a bath in the evening.
1: How do you manage? Draw lots?
11: No, it's just a scramble, and if you're not a very good scrambler, you end up with lukewarm water.
1: I think I will have it now.
11: Oh, good.
1: Where is Lionel, by the way? I haven't driven him anywhere, have I?
11: No. He went for a nice long walk. Well, writers do.
1: He didn't take that Daisy with him, did he?
11: No, I can assure you that he didn't take Daisy with him.
1: Well, I'm just off to have that tub, then. She is a pretty girl.
11: Yes, she is.
1: Now, look, Jean, don't look so worried. I'm sure she wears a slip.
12: Hello, Jean. Sorry about all this.
11: Well, that makes two of us.
0: Three.
11: Mm. Three of us.
12: Don't think I'll do a surprise party.
11: No,
12: again.
11: I don't think you should.
12: So where's old Pen?
11: I persuaded her into having a long bath.
12: Why would you do that?
11: To keep her in the house.
12: Oh, I see.
0: You haven't locked her in the bathroom, have you?
11: That was my contingency plan.
12: It's all got a rather funny side to it, hasn't it?
11: No.
12: Sorry.
11: Now, Stephen, just what did you intend to do? Leave Penny here, thinking you're making whoopee with Miss Breeze?
12: Yes, actually. It seemed the only way of keeping the party a surprise.
11: Well, you can forget that. You can take her home with you now. This place is bursting at the seams, and Lionel has work to do.
0: Oh, somebody remembered.
13: Is that Stephen's voice?
12: Hello, Penny.
13: I'm going to lock myself in the room.
11: Oh, no, she's not. Penny, come down.
13: No, I won't. I won't.
11: Let go of the banister.
12: Do you think we ought to...
0: Definitely not.
12: No.
11: Come on, Penny. You are going to talk to Stephen.
13: I don't talk to monsters.
12: I'm not a monster.
0: He's a Stephen.
13: There you are. Stick together.
11: Look, Penny, just sit down and listen to what Stephen has to say.
13: No.
11: Oh, that's very grown up, isn't it? Sticking your fingers in your ears.
0: I think I'll go and have a cup of tea.
11: Well, you're not helping.
0: I've done my helping. I wasted half my day helping.
13: Is somebody talking about me?
11: Will you sit there with your fingers in your ears? You'll never know, will you?
13: I still shan't listen.
11: Well, I think you should, because Stephen can explain everything, can't you, Stephen?
12: Yes, I can. You see, Penny...
13: Liar!
0: Oh, let the man speak, do!
13: Do you allow him to speak to you like that?
11: Penny, for once in your life, just sit and listen. No, of course I don't.
0: Go on, Stephen, there's a lull.
12: Oh, thanks. You see, Penny, the truth is, I've been having an affair with Miss Breeze.
0: What?
13: You swine!
12: I suppose I am.
11: But you told Lionel.
12: Yeah, the same thing. I know. I'm awfully sorry, Penny.
13: Animal?
12: Yes, that's what it was, I suppose. Sheer animal instinct. I know it doesn't show, but I've got the same wild beast in me as the next man.
13: Wild beast?
12: And goodness knows, Penny, I'm not blaming you, but the old wild beast has been caged for some time now.
13: I've got a stomach.
0: Everybody's got a stomach.
12: But it was never love, Penny. And when I read that note saying you'd left me, the bottom fell out of my world.
13: Then why did you take so long to come and look for me?
0: Well, I can only assume that Stephen didn't want you to see him when he was in that state.
13: What state?
11: Well, crying. Near to a breakdown.
13: But you weren't there.
11: But no, Lionel told me.
0: I did.
13: I've never seen you cry, Stephen.
12: Nor have I. But when I realised what I'd done, I did. Buckets.
13: I see.
12: Find it in your heart to forgive me, Penny. Please. And come back to me.
13: Should I?
11: Definitely.
13: I'm too soft-hearted, that's the trouble.
12: Angel.
13: And don't start calling me silly names or I shall change my mind. I'll go upstairs and pack.
9: It all went rather well, didn't it?
0: I feel like punching you on the nose.
4: And unless you tell us what you're playing at, Stephen, we'll both punch you on the nose.
9: Well, a bit of a tall tale, that's all.
4: Yes, but which? I mean, have you and Miss Breeze or not?
9: Of course we haven't. As I admitted to Lionel, I do have the odd thoughts about her. Not odd in the odd sense, I hasten to add. Pretty average, really. But betrayal, Pen, that would be like spitting in the National Gallery.
4: But why admit to something that never happened?
9: Because I don't want to spoil the surprise party.
0: Well, I don't know. I'd call that skating on thin ice.
4: Yeah, with heated blades.
9: I pulled it off, though, didn't I? Give old Pen a week or two to forgive me properly, and she'll have the time of her life on our anniversary.
4: But you will be telling her the truth after that, won't you?
9: I don't think I will. You see, now old Pen believes that I'm capable of going off the rails, she might put a bit more effort into making sure I don't do it again. I'll go and help her with the cases.
0: And this is the idiot who believed I was a psychiatrist.
4: He's only half an idiot, because the other half is very, very cunning.
14: Mum? You're on Bow Street. Do you want to buy it?
15: Oh, I'd better have a house.
14: You can't have a house. You know Monopoly rules. You haven't bought Bow Street yet.
15: Oh, no.
14: So do you want to buy it or not?
15: I don't know. How much money have I got?
14: What you started with plus £600. You've been round the board 3 times and you haven't bought anything yet.
15: Well, where am I?
14: Bow Street. Mum, they're only in the kitchen.
15: Working?
4: I know.
14: I bet my get-out-of-jail-free card that Aunt Penny has put her spoke in here.
4: Oh, don't be ridiculous. Mm.
14: What did she say?
4: I do admire your courage leaving Lionel all alone in the house with that nice young secretary.
14: Well, they're hardly all alone, are they?
16: Look, I shouldn't say this to an employer, let alone an employer who's letting me live in her house, but you're not doing Lionel any justice. Or Daisy, and you're certainly not doing yourself justice either.
14: I couldn't agree more.
4: Oh, I know. If only the scenes he's writing were about us going to a fair or choosing knitting patterns. Oh, have my go for me. I thought I heard something. Lionel, was that the front door?
0: Yes.
4: Daisy gone?
0: Yes. I sent her home.
4: Why?
0: Because of something I said.
4: What? What did you say?
0: I said,
4: Her?
0: No, as in hesitation. Then I said, then I said, right, and then I said, again. I was just wasting her time.
4: She wasn't embarrassed, was she?
0: No, I was embarrassed. I know it sounds silly, but that scene, us at the hotel, you know, it's ours.
4: Well, you're going to have to commit it to paper sooner or later.
0: I know, but Daisy's not the one to help me with it. You are. You were the girl there. You're the one who can probably remember every stumbling, terrifying moment.
4: Do you know, I think I can. Except the one part.
0: Which part?
4: Whatever happened to that sock?
0: How's it still there somewhere?
4: There's in a frame. When do you have to have the scene written by?
0: Oh, there's no rush. Tomorrow.
14: One, two, three, four, five, six, seven. Mayfair.
16: Oh, she would land on Mayfair when she's out of the room, wouldn't she?
14: I don't expect she'd want to buy that, do you?
16: No, of course she wouldn't.
0: Good night.
14: But it's only 8:30.
4: Yes, we know. But we're going to bed to write a love scene.

0: You've been listening to As Time Goes By, written by Bob Larby and starring Judi Dench as Jean and Jeffrey Palmer as Lionel. Judith was played by Moira Brooker, Alistair by Philip Bretherton, Sandy by Jenny Funnell. Stephen, Paul Chapman, Penny, Jennifer Piercy, and Daisy, Zoe Hilson. The producer was Martin Fisher. As Time Goes By. As Time Goes By is a DLT Entertainment production in association with the Theatre of Comedy.
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3: All right, morning everyone, morning.
4: Morning.
3: Settle down, please, people. Can we get on? Excuse me. Sorry I'm late, Oliver. A reader in the lobby was haranguing me about the rise in the cover price.
5: If we can hurry it up.
3: Why do we allow readers into the lobby anyhow? None of us like them.
5: I'd like to get started, Maddox.
3: Sorry, it's not as if I'm responsible for pricing, is it,
5: Maddox?
3: Sorry.
5: For a pound.
3: Right, sad news about our resident astrologer. Premonition Prue passed away at the weekend and will not be replaced. Yeah, it's a shame, not least because she was expecting love to come in a letter and a surprise to come in a box. Although I suppose she was right about the second bit. Now, our sponsor a well in Somalia scheme has raised an enormous sum of money. Yeah, well, unfortunately no wells have actually been dug as yet. Though I'm told the village elder has recently installed a rather nice infinity pool. Yes, I'm sure it's just coincidence. Let's not report it, shall we? We've had to block Facebook from all work computers. But apparently one of you was logged on for 68 hours straight. Not that I want to deny you a key journalistic resource, but from now on, if you need a drink-fueled photo of some madman who's just murdered his girlfriend, you'll have to doorstep his parents, all right?
6: Right.
3: News. A big pat on the back for online. Excellent video of Vince Cable pacing up and down on the Clifton Suspension Bridge. Would have been more of a scoop if he'd actually jumped, but there you go, can't win them all. Oh, yeah, one other thing. I'll be out of the office from this afternoon through to Thursday. Yes, my father's been rushed to hospital with acute appendicitis, and my mother's 25-year-old boyfriend won't let her fly back from Mykonos. So once more, it's down to me to do the looking after. Right, tomorrow's edition. What have we got?
7: Maddox, why you sit and stare into space like lost dog?
8: Because I'm thinking, Masha. I'm thinking.
9: Can't you tell, Mash? That's why he's got his mouth open.
8: I'm rapidly coming to the conclusion that our editor is lying to us.
9: Yeah? So? Oliver lies about everything. He's a journalist, isn't he?
7: About what he is lying?
8: About his father.
9: Why is you suspicious, Matt?
8: Because, Freddy, 2 years ago, Oliver suddenly had to take a week off. And why? Because his father was having his appendix removed.
9: That's the NHS for you. Missed it the first time.
10: Master, I need a graphic showing the percentage increase in city bonuses since David Cameron promised to rein in top salaries.
7: Okay, fine.
10: You seem to be idle, Maddox.
8: Yes?
10: Is there a problem? Is it becoming too much for you, is it? All you need to do is say. There's no shame in taking early retirement, you know.
8: I'm thinking.
10: Why?
8: Because finding time to think is part of being a good journalist.
10: Gosh, you are old, aren't you?
8: Oliver's up to something. The question is, what?
7: He's not up to nothing. He's simply a busy man. Running newspaper, arguing with wife, tending sick father, learning Russian.
8: Learning Russian?
7: Yes. He's been taking classes, and he asked me to practice with him a few key phrases.
10: Masha!
8: Why?
7: I don't know. Mostly the simple stuff, like hello, goodbye.
10: That graphic,
7: how are
10: Masha.
7: You? Good morning.
10: Can we get on?
7: Good evening. Good night.
10: 10 minutes from now, if it's not too much trouble.
7: And also, he learned Russian for we must be discreet.
8: What?
7: I teach him to say, we must be discreet.
9: Oh, wow! He's having an affair, isn't he? Oliver's got himself a Russian Doris.
7: He maybe just has inquiring mind, wishes to travel, wants to immerse himself in foreign parts.
8: Only in a certain very specific sense, Masha.
9: What else did you teach him, Mash? Has he been learning to say, come over here and give me samovar a polish? Or, you is like a Russian doll, and I is gonna get inside you again and again.
7: No!
8: Of course, being discreet could refer to anything. What else did you teach him, Masha?
7: Nothing. Only what I have told you. Oh, and also, it is honor to welcome great men such as you.
8: What?
7: Sorry, forgot to mention.
8: End of the Doris hypothesis, I think, Freddy. Yeah, all of us taking time off. He's learning to flatter some important Russian.
9: Must be flying to Moscow. Must have scored, like, a high-level interview. Putin or Medvedev.
8: Yes, but why lie about it?
7: Because he's not flying to Moscow. You call yourselves the journalists.
8: Huh?
7: Listen, he learned phrase. It is honor to welcome great men such as you.
8: Ah, you're right. Well spotted, Masha.
7: Thank you. Inadequate syntax is not always same as stupid, you know.
8: Whoever it is coming here. Freddy. Freddy, check the future events calendar.
9: I'm on it. Okay. Let's see. George Osborne's visiting Eritrea to explore new approaches to cutting welfare. Tomorrow, Nick Clegg's been given 25 minutes with the Deputy Vice President of Malta to discuss the big society.
8: Isn't there someone Russian there somewhere?
9: No. Peter Tatchell's gone mental again, planning a citizen's arrest of... Aha! The Russian oligarch, Andrei Zinoviev, whose yacht is currently anchored off the Isle of Wight.
8: That could be it. Check the date.
9: His yacht's there today through Thursday.
8: Which is exactly the period Oliver's out of the office. Supposedly looking after his dangerously ill father. That must be it. Our editor is planning to hang out on a big yacht with a Russian oligarch. Why would he want to do that, Freddy?
9: What kind of question's that? Yeah. You get invited onto a billionaire's yacht, you go, innit?
8: There's only one way to find out for sure.
4: I'm going to ask Oliver.
9: He'll only tell you lies.
10: Masha, that graphic, still not received.
7: Okay, I do. Boz, I'm warning.
10: Freddy, I'm putting you onto a big, serious story.
9: Oh, no, Carol. Please, no. Like, give that stuff to Maddox. I ain't across politics. Straight up. I thought Ed Miliband was one half of Jedward.
10: This isn't about politics. It's about Isabella Hudson.
9: Oh, you is putting me on a story about Isabella Hudson?
10: Yes.
9: Oh, wow. Thanks, Carol. I have seen every one of her movies. I've been past her house in Beverly Hills.
10: I don't want hero worship, Freddy. I want a story.
9: Oh, yeah, sure.
10: She's announced that she's donating a kidney to save the life of a mother of five in Bangladesh. The operation's this afternoon.
9: Oh, great. Yeah, see, that's the Isabella Hudson I know and love. She is one angel delight.
10: Perhaps. Feels to me like it could be a publicity stunt.
9: No way. She is one solid sister.
10: I'm not so sure. She strikes me as one of those celebs who think they can end world hunger by hugging an African child on camera.
9: No. Not my Isabella. No way.
10: Well, see what you can turn up. I want the real Isabella Hudson, okay? Freddy? Okay?
9: Aight.
10: Get me some nitty-gritty. Who's she shagging? Who she used to shag? Who she might shag? Has she ever been spit-roasted? If not, why not?
9: I don't think Isabella is that kind of girl. Like, she reads books and stuff, Carol.
10: You're getting soft. If you ask me, you're spending too much time with Maddox.
3: Hello, Oliver. Or should I say, Zdravstvuyte.
6: Should you say what?
3: Zdravstvuyte.
6: Are you having a stroke?
3: No. Kayinka, kayinka, kayinka moya. Oh, kayinka.
6: Has it finally happened, Manus? Do you need a few weeks in the priory?
3: Possibly. Yes. Or perhaps a few weeks aboard a big yacht.
6: Sorry?
3: In the company of Andrei Zinoviev, who is, I believe, sometimes known as your father with the appendicitis.
6: Ah. Close the door, will you, Maddox?
3: Certainly.
6: And, sit down.
3: Why are you cozying up to a Russian billionaire, Oliver?
6: I am not cozying up. I'm joining him for supper and a couple of days' relaxation.
3: On his yacht, far from prying eyes. Why?
6: If I choose to dine on a billionaire's yacht, I don't expect to be cross-questioned about it. Just as I don't ask you which branch of Pizza Hut you've been seen in, Where an Englishman dines and with whom is his own business.
3: Not when it's with an odious ex-KGB hitman who's now a leader of the Russian mafia, or, as it's commonly called, free enterprise.
6: It's what newspaper editors have to do, Maddox. Mix with people from all walks of life. I rub shoulders with odious people all the time. Only last week I had tea with Theresa May.
3: Oh, tell me the truth, Oliver. I'll only find out.
6: Well, this is in the strictest confidence, Maddox.
3: Mm-hmm.
6: It is possible. It is likely. In fact, it is almost certain that in the next few days, Andrei Zinoviev will become the owner of this newspaper. Maddox, are you all right? You've gone all blotchy.
3: This is... Well, it's the worst thing you could have told me.
6: No, I could have told you that Diane Abbott is coming to live with you.
3: Oliver, this is serious. It's appalling.
6: I agree, Maddox, but sometimes you have to embrace the appalling. When it's the only option, and it is. In 3 months from now, this paper will be dead. We are losing millions. There's no money left.
3: But Zinoviev is a crook. He is completely ruthless. He kills people.
6: That is no way to talk about your future employer. And anyway, he assures me he's given up the killing.
3: You should be making a stand against this, Oliver. And may I suggest an easy way of doing so? Run the 2,000-word piece I recently wrote about Zinoviev, and which you spiked.
6: If I recall correctly, it was rather grim and extremely dull.
3: It had truth on its side, Oliver.
6: Come down from your lofty moral mountain, Maddox. What would you prefer? A rich, yet morally dubious man owning this newspaper? Or no newspaper? Because that's the choice, Maddox.
3: Then no newspaper.
6: Are you serious?
3: If Zinoviev takes control, we'll be endorsing everything he stands for. Corruption, murder, fraud, tax evasion, money laundering, drug dealing.
6: I know he's a bit of a black sheep.
3: A black sheep? A black sheep? He's a thug!
6: Maddox, throughout history, newspapers have had unpleasant proprietors. Beaverbrook, Maxwell, Northcliffe. We've had Nazi sympathizers, communist sympathizers, pornographers, and the Barclay brothers. Andrei Zinoviev will be just another one to add to the list.
3: What about a cooperative?
6: Sorry?
3: Ownership by the staff? The John Lewis model. We could all chip in. What's wrong with a bit of good old-fashioned brotherhood?
6: Brotherhood?
3: Yes! Oh, and sisterhood.
6: Maddox, if you can sell to your brothers and sisters in journalism the attractiveness of investing in an aging, bow-legged cart horse in the hope that it will come first in the Cheltenham Gold Cup, then I can only wish you luck. No, I'm afraid only Mr. Zinoviev is brave or stupid enough to back this particular nag.
3: He'll fire you, you know. He won't want an editor like you. You'll annoy him.
6: I have a personal assurance I'll be kept on.
3: And you're sure this drug-dealing murderer always keeps his word?
6: I'm not naive, you know, Maddox. It's in Zinoviev's own interest to keep his word. He needs me to provide continuity and familiarity. You know what a xenophobic little nation this is, Maddox? I will be his beacon of Britishness.
3: I'm not going to keep my mouth shut, Oliver.
6: Oh, very heroic, Maddox. But if you speak out, you will wreck the delicate negotiations currently taking place between the board and Mr. Zinoviev's lawyers.
3: That's what I want to do.
6: Fine. Then this newspaper will cease to exist, and along with it, the jobs of every person in this building. How's that going to make you feel, Maddox? So, I suggest you take your conscience out for dinner and have a good long tete-a-tete with it. I, meanwhile, am off to the Isle of Wight.
3: To be wined, dined, and corrupted on board the yacht of an international criminal.
6: I shall not be diverted by champagne and caviar and the like. I am going into the lion's den to make sure that I save as many jobs as I can and do my best to protect the values that have made this paper great. Now that, Maddox, is true courage, as distinct from your vainglorious gestures.
3: Oh, so standing up for a free and independent press is a vainglorious gesture, is it?
6: Yes. Hey!
10: Ready. How's the Isabella Hudson piece looking?
9: Working on it. I got full background info on the hospital where she had the op. Lots of hot trivia. Her hospital gown was pink. Slippers, blue. First thing she said when she came round was, "Is the recipient okay?" "Don't worry about me," she said. "Worry about her."
10: Great. Let's call her Saint Isabella. See if it catches on.
9: Yeah, sweet.
10: I'll make a journalist of you yet. As soon as you've done that, tell me. I need someone to interview that 11-year-old whose first novel is a publishing sensation. We've acquired the serial rights. The sex scenes are extraordinary.
11: Freddy! Freddy! Has she gone?
12: What?
11: Yes, Freddy.
12: It's far worse than I feared. Now, draw close.
11: Why?
12: Just listen, will you? This is very, very secret.
13: Oh, that's too close, Maddox. I can smell your last bacon roll. Man, that breath.
12: Shut up and listen. This paper is about to be sold to Andrei Zinoviev. That's why Oliver's heading off to meet him.
13: Yeah? So? What is you worried about? Huh? Losing your job? I suppose at your age that'd be it, wouldn't it?
12: Mm.
13: Nothing left for you but a life of pajamas, gardening, and watching No Leavens at 4 p.m.
12: Zinoviev's got to be stopped, Freddy. We have to resist at all costs.
13: Well, you is going to be resisting from the bottom of the ocean, then. In the last couple of years, Zinoviev has had 3 journalists whacked because they were planning to reveal his well-dodgy business affairs.
12: That was all in Russia.
13: You don't think he can get you here? You wait. You'll be munching on your bacon sandwich one day, go green, and keel over.
12: I'm not afraid of him. You have to stand up to bullies.
13: What are you going to do? Warn him off your patch? Tell him you'll hit him with a rolled-up newspaper if he messes with you? Threaten to breathe on him? Well, that might work, actually.
12: Why do people...

0: bits starting to hang down under the chin.
1: Scraggy bits?
0: Yeah, you can get plastic surgery, you know. Everyone's doing it.
2: Look, when you see Carol, tell her I was taken ill and had to go home.
0: What?
2: I'm off on a mission.
0: Oh, God help us.
2: Oh, just get on with some work instead of staring at semi-pornographic photographs. Who is it, anyway?
0: That is Isabella Hudson.
3: Who?
0: Who? Who? She is only my favourite actress after Paris Hilton. She played Tinder in Blazing Island, that futuristic soap opera, yeah? Where all the female survivors of climate change are forced to wear bikinis and play beach ball in slow-mo. Yeah, know what I'm saying? I've sky plastic mads if you're interested.
2: No, thank you. Now, if you would kindly lay aside the porno for a moment.
0: What, this? This ain't no porno. This is a long-lens photo of Isabella Hudson on her private beach in her bikini. Had to pay a pat 20 grand for this.
2: Waste of money. Her back's turned. You can hardly even tell it's her.
0: Oh, yes, you can. Take a look at that bum. That bum is world famous.
2: Give me that.
0: See? Even you gets excited.
2: When was this taken?
0: Today.
2: So, after the kidney operation?
0: Yeah.
2: Noticed anything odd about it?
0: No, only that she is hot.
2: Freddy, do you know where the kidneys are?
0: Yeah, they're sort of in the middle.
2: Actually, Freddy, they're right there. The lower back. If a surgeon had recently operated to remove a kidney, don't you think it would have left a scar?
0: Maybe it was keyhole surgery.
2: I think a kidney's probably too large to be taken out through a keyhole, don't you?
0: Yeah, well, yeah, maybe.
2: Where's the scar, Freddy?
0: I don't know. Maybe he went in through the front. I would have done.
2: Before you go to press, don't you think you maybe ought to check this out?
0: Oh, my God. What if you're right?
2: Yeah.
0: Let me see that again.
2: Your problem. I'm off. Remember, I was taken ill.
4: Oliver, have another glass of chilled vodka and some more caviar. There you go.
5: Well, I'm not certain I can manage anymore.
4: Oh, sure you can. This is Graham Gold Beluga. This is not your Asiatra shit from Iran. It'll set you up for the girls I got on standby. They're limbering up for you right now.
5: Girls? Limbering up? My goodness.
4: So you eat up, Ollie. Come on. Caviar don't come any better than Grey Beluga. 5,000 euros the kilo.
5: Oh, well, in fact, just one more spoonful. I'm afraid I should go home with rather a bad conscience.
4: Bullshit. This is what a big yacht is for. To forget about the stupid little people out there and their stupid little concerns.
6: Well, it's very good. It's just, sometimes one does worry, you know, that, well, with the sturgeon being a threatened species.
4: That is not a problem. This we have solved.
6: Oh, I wasn't aware of...
4: Sure. My company, one of my companies, is buying up all the remaining stocks of caviar and deep-freezing it. Then, when sturgeon is extinct, we will sell at the biggest markup in the history of the goddamn world. By 2015, the stuff you're eating now will be $10 million a kilo. Nazdrovye.
5: Oh, Nazdrovye. I suppose some people might find that a
4: trifle. This is the future business model. I'm doing the same with tuna. Extinction of species is a market opportunity.
5: Yes.
4: After I buy your paper, you don't write about it, okay? I don't want nobody else getting the same idea.
5: Yes, well, that does bring us to the issue of editorial independence. What was that?
4: Who cares? My guys will fix it.
5: Oh, right. Fine. Where were we? Oh, yes. An editor must have a free hand, you know? I would insist upon that.
4: Sure, no problem. More caviar? Go on.
5: Oh.
4: Don't it look sweet nestling on that golden spoon? You gotta use a gold spoon for caviar. Silver ruins the taste. Did you know that?
5: Yes. George Osborne told me. So, about editorial independence...
4: You shut up about this now, Oliver, okay? You want to be my editor or you don't?
5: Oh, yes, I do.
4: Okay, so, it's all solved. Tomorrow the papers will be signed in Monaco. Your board gets the funds. My guys transfer from Switzerland. And you stay on the bridge making sure nobody jumps overboard. Except the ones we push. Yeah?
5: Yes. But,
4: And you get an extra 50K on your salary and we set up a bonus scheme for you.
5: Oh, well, that's extremely...
4: Performance-related, of course.
5: Oh.
4: And when I ain't using the yacht, you come and stay on it. My invitation.
5: Oh, lovely.
4: I'll make sure there are a few girls around for you. Hot girls. I pay top dollar for them.
5: Well, I'm not sure about the girls.
4: You want boys.

0: That's okay. No problem. I get you boys.
1: New boys.
0: They only lighten up. No need to feel guilty. We're on a big yacht. All very private. That'll be the girls now.
1: Oh, goodness.
2: Look at each up.
3: Mr. Zinoviev.
0: What is it? Where are the girls? Get the girls. Ollie is panting for it.
2: Oh, well, I wouldn't put it exactly like
3: There's
2: that.
3: There's a problem, Mr. Zinoviev. But we found a weirdo snooping around in your private cabin. He made a run for it and jumped over the side. We fished him out and got him right here. Want us to kill him?
0: Well...
4: No! Oliver, are you there?
1: Oh, God.
0: Send him in.
3: You, get in there! Oh.
4: Does anyone have a towel?
1: No, Maddox, in God's name.
0: You know this guy?
4: I demand a towel.
1: Yes, he's one of my journalists.
0: And he's dripping on my carpet.
4: And you must be the famous Mr. Zinoviev.
1: I'm terribly sorry, Andre. What do you think you're doing, Maddox? How did you get here?
4: Borrowed a dinghy, rowed out. Nice boat, Mr. Zinoviev. Expensive.
1: I do apologize. He was a good journalist in his time.
0: He's a friend of yours?
1: No. He's an employee.
0: Can I help you, sir? You seem to have taken a lot of trouble to get here.
4: Well, who wouldn't go to a lot of trouble to meet such a fine and upstanding and honorable member of the business community?
1: Goodness, is that the time?
4: It all seems very agreeable here. Oh, is that caviar? How lovely. Did I hear the words, please help yourself?
1: Maddox.
0: Do you have many people like this working for you, Oliver?
1: No, he's a one-off.
0: Leave the caviar alone, asshole.
1: We keep him on for sentimental reasons. He's like a mascot. And now we really must go.
0: Okay, but next time, don't bring asshole. And no need to be shy, Ollie. You let me know what kind of boys you like.
4: What? Is there something you haven't been telling me, Oliver?
1: No, shut up, Maddox. Come on. I'm so sorry, Andre. It's been a privilege and an absolute pleasure to be your guest, but we really must be getting along.
4: Oh,
1: mustn't we, Maddox?
4: Oh, God, you're hurting my arm.
1: Good. You keep to your side, Maddox. You're still wet.
4: Driver, could you kindly turn the heating up? Thank you so much.
1: You're a fool, Maddox. I don't want anything more to do with you.
4: Quite sure about that?
1: Yes.
4: Okay, fine. Then you don't want to see the document I removed from Zinoviev's private cabin?
1: No, I don't. You're absolutely right. What document?
4: This one. Sorry, I'm afraid it's a little bit soggy.
1: What is it?
4: I think you'll find it self-explanatory. If there are any long words that give you trouble, don't hesitate to ask.
1: It's a contract. For the post of editor.
4: Yes. Yes, it is. How perceptive you are, Oliver. It is a contract, but not with you, because, you see, he's going to fire you.
1: But he promised to keep me on.
4: And so he will, for 24 hours after the purchase has gone through. You're just there to briefly oil the wheels of transition.
1: Oh, God. I'm going to be unemployed.
4: I think that is an uncannily accurate prediction, Oliver.
1: Maddox, that piece of yours I once spiked.
4: Which one? There are so many.
1: The big denunciation of Andrei Zinoviev, his life and crimes.
4: Yes?
1: Could I maybe take another look at it?
5: Good heavens. Freddy, what are you doing here this time in the morning?
6: I have been here all night, Carol.
5: Huh? Why?
7: Please to be kind to poor boy. He has been burning midnight oil at both ends.
5: Yes. So?
6: There's a problem with the Isabella Hudson story.
5: What problem?
6: She's a fraud.
5: What?
6: Yeah, first she tells the media she's going to donate a kidney, then she gets scared, she bottles out, decides she needs two kidneys after all.
5: Go on.
6: Right, well, then her PR people panic, right? Think it'll be bad for her image, so she lies. Pretends the op's really taken place when it hasn't.
5: Well, what about the woman who needed the kidney?
6: Oh, she got her kidney all right. Hudson's people bought one for her on the open market.
7: Body parts for sale? All life now is a big supermarket.
6: Yeah.
5: It's fine, Freddy. Same story, different angle. Better angle. Forget sainthood. Bring on cold, calculating, fame-hungry liar.
6: I used to love that woman.
4: Morning, everybody.
5: Oh,
4: morning.
5: Hi,
6: all right, man.
4: Goodness, we all seem to be up with a lark today, don't we?
5: Where were you yesterday, Maddox?
4: Oh, I went on a little excursion all the way to the Isle of Wight. And do you know who I happened to run into there? Our editor. Hanging out on a very large yacht. Oh, look, and here he is.
8: What?
4: I'm sure he'd like to tell you in person about his little jaunt, wouldn't you, Oliver?
8: What? I was going to wait till a morning conference to make the announcement, but if you insist...
4: Oh, I do, Oliver, I do.
8: Fine. Well, Maddox was under the impression this newspaper was about to be sold to an unsavory Russian gangster.
5: Yeah, that is
8: news. Yeah, well, I'm happy to tell you there is absolutely no truth in it.
4: It's something Oliver would never... Clever of countenance.
8: Absolutely. Andrei Zinoviev did make an approach, but in the end I decided he was totally unsuitable.
4: And what a wise decision, Oliver.
8: Yes. Indeed, I simply phoned him up and gave him a little hint of what Maddox will be saying about him in tomorrow's paper. I believe Mr. Zinoviev is now heading to Paris to see if he can buy Le Monde instead.
4: Happy days. Happy days.
8: Well, unfortunately, the paper is still completely and utterly broke.
4: Oh.
8: So, the board has decided that as of next month, the print edition will cease to exist, and this newspaper will only be available online. What? We may all be sad, Maddox, but a trillion trees will be very, very happy.
4: Dear God, a newspaper without paper! Wicked!
5: I should have stayed with the Sun.
7: It is the end of great tradition, but no point in weeping over milk that is spilt.
8: I fear some jobs will have to go.
5: What?
4: No, not yours, of course.
8: Oh, no, not mine.
4: I'm not going to let this happen. I'm going to fight this. We're all going to fight this. Every man and woman in this building is going to stand shoulder to shoulder and fight this. Who is with me? If you're ready to fight, make yourself known. Step forward now. Step forward now. Now. Oliver.
8: Yes?
4: Do you still have Zinoviev's phone number?
9: Electric Ink, Maddox was played by John Sessions and Oliver by Alex Jennings. Freddie was Stephen White, Carol Polly Frame, Masha Debbie Chazen, Andre Zinoviev Ewan Bailey, and the steward Adil Akhtar. Electric Ink was written by Alistair Beaton and Tom Mitchelson. The director was Sally Avens.

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1: The cough drops.
2: I came across Mr. Kipling in the meadow by the church. If I've painted that spire once, he said, I've painted it a dozen times. He offered me an apple pie. An artist needs inspiration, he explained. Golden shortcrust pastry, delicious apple filling, and just the right amount of sugar sprinkled on top. But then, when it comes to the little details, Mr. Kipling does have an exceedingly good eye.
3: Hold it. 15 seconds from now, you'll see the picture he just took. See? With a Polaroid land camera, you get bright, sharp pictures in 15 seconds. Snap, pull, peel. It's that easy. Is there any better way to get pictures of the family?
4: Once upon a time, there was an engineer.
5: Choo-choo Charlie was his name, we hear.
4: He had an engine and he sure had fun. He used good and plenty candy to make his train run.
6: Charlie says, love my good and plenty. Charlie says, really rings the bell. Charlie says, love my good and plenty. Don't know any other candy that I love so well.
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8: Here is Jimmy Clitheroe as the Clitheroe Kids with Peter Sinclair, Patricia Burke, Danny Ross, and Diana Day in
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10: Oh, Jimmy, behave yourself, will you?
9: Now, where is your pulse? I know it's somewhere near your hand. Oh, I can feel it now. Mrs. Clitheroe, your pulse. It's racing away like mad. Oh, no, no, no, sorry, sorry. I've got my fingers on your wristwatch.
11: Will you leave Mother alone? She wants to have a rest.
9: All right, miss, I'll deal with you then. Good heavens, we can't have you walking about with your face like that, can we? We must bandage it up before it makes somebody else ill.
11: Look, stop being funny and stop annoying Mother. You know what the doctor said. She's got over the flu, but she's still a bit weak. So she must rest whenever she feels like it. Now will you shut up?
9: Right, I won't say another word, except... Is it near tea time yet, Mum?
10: It'll be tea time in half an hour when I've had a rest.
12: Do re mi fa sol la ti do.
10: No, I've forgotten Val Doonigan in the front room.
11: Shall I ask him to stop, Mother?
10: No, no, no, love. I don't know where this concert is that he's singing at, but I do know it's an important one for him. That's why I've got Mr. Brocklebank here, coaching him.
9: Who is Mr. Brocklebank here? I wanted a word with him. Excuse me.
10: No, no, no, don't you go getting up to your usual mischief. Try not to start a row for once.
9: Mum, you're mixing me up with somebody else.

0: No, it is not Jew. 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
1: We don't want any trouble with you, my lad.
0: Jane, do mind. We're trying to rehearse some songs.
2: Rehearse them? You mean murder them, don't you? Since you two started making your noise, three houses in the street have gone up for sale. Two cats have left home, and they've opened all the twin bridges on the ship canal.
1: I'm warning you, my lad.
0: Jane, look, Mr. Sinclair, let me hear the second part of Annie Laurie again. You know, give me a promise true that never forgot shall be.
1: Right.

0: you don't, the neighbors will.
1: I'm warning you, my lad. You're asking for it.
0: It's only $5, Bob. You will get it.
1: You'll get my hand around your ear hole in a minute.
2: James, the afternoon has been difficult enough as it is. There is no need to make it worse by asking your grandfather to give you 5 shillings.
0: Why do you want to give it to me?
1: Get her!
3: Father, what's going on?
1: We can't cause him trouble with his jokes. And Sandy's found $5, something to do with a lamp on his bike.
0: Grandad, your mum's trying to get some rest.
2: You'll be getting a rest, my lad, in the general hospital. You've already had the $5 for that lamp 3 weeks ago.
0: Oh, heck, I forgot.
2: If you didn't buy the lamp, where did the money go?
0: Cost of living, ma'am. My collies up a penny, hot dogs up tuppence, even toppy apples are up as well. Everything's up, whether you suck it, blow it, or lick it.
2: All right. Father, he gets no money from you or you, Humphrey. Now, if you'll both excuse me, I'll try once again to get some rest.
1: Right, Pat. We've washed the tea things up, and I'm away round to Brocklebank's. You're asleep, Susan.
4: In this house, I'd have more chance of 40 winks on Crewe Station.
2: What are you going to do at Humphrey Brocklebank's? What are you going there for?
1: To practice my other songs for the concert, where I won't disturb you. It was Brocklebank who suggested singing at his place. As he said...
0: Why shouldn't my neighbors suffer as well?
5: Shut up, you. Shut up yourself.
2: Shut up the pair of you.
4: Oh, dear.
1: Look, come out of this room, both of you. Cheerio, Pat. See you later. Just put your feet up and rest.
4: Cheerio, yes. Cheerio, Father.
1: Now, if I hear of you disturbing your mother again, I'll give you such a spanking.
0: Oh, good. I don't think I've ever seen our Susan spank before.
5: I'm going upstairs to get changed.
1: Right. I'm off. And don't you dare make a...
6: Sorry, Mrs. Ingrid. I didn't see you fall.
1: No, but you'll see my fist in a minute. Get off me.
0: Grandad, me mum's trying to rest.
1: Oh, I'm going. Take that ninny in the front room.
0: Right, Grandad. Come on, ninny. After you.
6: Get that, ninny. What's me going in the front room for?
0: Because I want to tell you a story. That's better. Now, listen, Alfie. There isn't much time before our Susan comes downstairs, and I want to tell you about this lad. Smart lad he is, clever but modest with it.
6: Oh, the lion.
0: Yes, and because he's so clever, he's captain of a lad's gang.
6: Lion.
0: Yes. Now, this gang sometimes go out after dark on the bikes, but this captain can't go because he's got no real lamp, and at the moment he's broke.
6: Lion.
0: Now, the other lads say he won't go out after dark because he's kicking, and they're going to sling him out of the black gang. The gang. And all the time, it's just because he hasn't got the $5 for the lamp. But he has got $2 towards it.
6: Oh, he's found another mug, has he?
0: Yes, like you.
6: Right, pull me more. Now, I'll tell you a story. Last night, when I left here, I was walking home in the dark, and a lad shot past me on the bike.
0: Like me?
6: Yes. Yeah, there was a policeman passing and he shouted, "Hey, you, son, you've no real life on that bike. What's your name?" And the lad shouted, "I see Jim Bottom," but it sounded just like you.
0: I know. Ozzy does marvellous impressions.
6: It was you, wasn't it?
0: Yes, Alfie. So now you can see why I need to buy a lamp. Like I said, I've got $2 towards it. So if you could just lend me the $3, I'll let you have it back at Christmas.
6: Christmas?
0: Yeah, I won't eat my share of the turkey. I'll sell it to Ozzy. He'll buy anything.
5: Alfie, don't you dare lend him any money, the little pest.
0: How do you know I was after money, Scraggy Neck?
5: I heard you outside the door.
0: Oh, well, really, Susan Clitheroe, listening at Kills at your age.
5: Don't you be funny with me or I'll smack your face.
0: Well, I wouldn't smack your face. If I did, it'd take me half an hour to wash all the makeup off me hands.
6: Jimmy Clitheroe, you're going too far now.
7: The farther he goes, the better. Then with a bit of luck, I might get some rest.
6: Oh, I'm sorry, Mrs. Clitheroe, but he started it trying to borrow money off me to get lit up. Money's with you. Goodbye. The lamp. Constable Susan to be either key, or so I've not got to land him. You see, I came round here to tell you, Susan, that I couldn't come round here.
7: Yes. Jimmy, either clear out of this house for an hour or go to bed.
6: I'm just going to enroll for night school tonight.
5: Mother, he's nothing but a troublemaking menace.
0: Well, he can't be that bad if he wants to go to night school.
6: Who is he? I might be in the same class. Yeah, not tonight. I'm only enrolling. Technical class is one night away.
7: Well, will you take our Jimmy with you and get him in a class learning Spanish? In Spain. I'm going to get some rest if it kills me. Do you hear?
5: Here you are, Mother. A cup of tea.
7: Thanks, Susan. Oh, this is just what I need. A cup of tea and a rest.
5: Well, there's only me in the house, and I won't disturb you. I've got some sewing to do.
7: Oh, good. Well, here we go. 5 minutes, peace and quiet.
1: Get in there while you still want peace. Go on.
0: No!
1: Get in.
0: Let go of me, Lovell, or I'll report you to the RSPCA.
7: Short 5 minutes, wasn't it? Miss Akinbottom, let go of him, William. Control yourself.
1: Sorry, missus, but sometimes this little... this son of yours is enough to drive you to drink.
0: What? Your Ozzy told me you don't need driving. He said when they're open, you run all the way.
1: He doesn't care how much danger he's in, does he?
0: Oh, no, he's no coward, your Ozzy.
7: Don't you be cheeky or I'll spank you. Would you like a cup of tea, Mr. Higginbottom?
1: No, not with the lad here, missus. Knowing him, I'd have to stir it with my finger to stop him charging me for the use of a spoon.
0: Hey, that's a thought.
1: Sure, Tom. No, I'll just leave this lot and take the two bob and be on my way.
5: Oh, what's that you've got, Mr. Higginbottom?
1: Something your little brat brother sold my Aussie for 2 shillings. A highwayman's outfit for robbing people with, and he should know.
7: Oh, so that's where you got the 2 shillings from.
1: Look at it. Look at it. A battered old pea shooter and a woman's silk stocking to put over his head.
5: Let me look at that stocking. I thought so. There's one missing from my dressing table drawer, and this is it.
0: Well, I didn't think you'd mind. I mean, you always wear tights now.
7: That is not the point. You've no right to go taking things out of Susan's drawer and selling them. Highwayman's outfit, indeed, a stocking and a pea shooter.
0: Well, oh, that's not all of it, ma'am. There's the instruction I wrote as well.
1: Oh, aye. The instructions. A right work of art they are. Listen, a good highwayman will always be in demand, so set yourself up as a business. A good title for this is Rent a Robber.
0: A touch of genius there, eh, ma'am?
7: Shut up. What else does it say, Miss Higginbottom?
1: To be a successful highwayman, first, find a highway. When robbing people, here's what you say. One, stand on your liver. Two, your money or your wife.
0: I put that in case your Aussie ever holds you up, Mr. Higginbottom. I know which one you'd sooner part with.
1: You see, missus, he's not only a swindler, but he's rude with it and all.
7: Well, I've never heard such nonsense in all my life. Your Ozzy must be crazy to pay two bob for a... Well, I mean...
0: Go on, ma'am. You were saying about crazy Ozzy.
1: Clitheroe, before you say any more, make sure the hospital knows your blood group, will you?
7: All right, Mr. Higginbottom. Jimmy, just give him the 2 shillings you got off Ozzy.
0: But, ma'am, if I give him the 2 bob, I'll be skint.
1: You'll be skint if you don't. I'll flay you alive.
0: Here you are, Mr. Higginbottom.
1: Thank you. And the next time you have a bright idea to plot to my Ozzy, come and see me first, will you?
0: I will. I'll even try my next idea out on you. It's a death ray space gun.

0: Well, I'll hang on a bit if you don't mind, missus. Sorry I interrupted your baking.
1: That's all right. Father should be back from Mr. Brocklebank's fairly soon now.
0: Right, yeah. Clitheroe, your mother tells me your granddad's singing at a concert on Saturday. Is it one of them hippie-pop concerts on the Isle of Wight?
2: Yes, he's got a pensioners group together. He got the idea from the tremolos.
3: Wow, well, what do they call?
2: The wobbly knees. They're all bald except me granddad. The oldest skinhead group in the business.
0: Where do you get all your stupid ideas from?
2: I listen to your Aussie and make notes.
0: You're dieting with death again, aren't you?
3: Get to the front door. Dad, that's answer, because Mrs. Clitheroe's busy. Jabba-bubba, me a minute.
2: Right, Alfie. Me granddad hasn't told me where he's singing Mr. Higginbottom. Do you know?
0: No, but I know the last one he sang at was a prison concert. It was part of the punishment.
2: How do you know? Were you in the audience?
0: Clitheroe, I wonder if you take the same size collars as my Aussie. Just put your neck in my hands while I find out.
3: There's a policeman. I'm afraid I didn't quite catch your name, sir.
4: Merryweather.
3: Pardon?
4: Merryweather.
3: Yes, it is quite nice for the time of year.
4: That's his name, Nutcase.
3: Oh, hello, Mr. Nutcase. Oh, you'll have a rank, but I don't know what you are.
4: I think I know what you are, sir. Hey, look, my name is Inspector Merryweather, County Police.
2: Oh, heck, I'm sorry, Inspector, but it wasn't my fault. I mean, they wouldn't give me the five bob, and it wasn't very dark, and I won't do it again, honest.
4: What are you talking about, sir?
2: About riding me. Don't you know?
4: No idea.
3: You know, Jimmy, Inspector Affyman, Weather, they haven't come to arrest you.
0: More's the pity. Mind, the police never pinch the right people.
2: No, you've never been in jail, have you, Mr. Higginbottom?
0: Inspector, how long would I get for smashing that window with his head?
3: Jimmy, don't start trouble. I told you the inspector hasn't come for you. They'll be looking for Aussie costume.
0: Aussie? Are you talking about my Aussie?
2: No, a bloke, a man, Alfie. Works with him, don't you, Alfie?
3: Oh.
2: Aussie, the man, you know.
3: Oh, yes, I get it. Yes, he's a fella, I know. It was him, riding Jimmy's bike with no life.
2: Sorry, Alfie, did I stand on your knee? Foot?
4: Now, look, I don't know what this is all about, and I don't care. It's your grandfather, Mr. Sinclair, I've called for. About the singing.
2: What? Oh, well, he's done nothing wrong. Oh, well, I mean, it wasn't much. He was just coming home on Saturday night. He wasn't drunk. He was just singing because he was happy. Anyway, Mr. Higginbottom was singing louder than me granddad. And he was the one who started dancing with the policeman.
4: I'll swing for you, I will.
5: What on earth all the shouting about? Oh, hello, Inspector. Mr. Merryweather, isn't it?
4: That's right, Mrs. Clitheroe. I've called to see your father.
5: Oh, he's out, I'm afraid. But if you'd like to wait...
2: Will you be wasting your time? He's emigrated to Scotland, or Canada.
5: Jimmy, shut up. Father should be back shortly, Inspector. He's only gone to the tobacconist.
2: Oh, Mum, you're a stool pigeon. He's come to pinch me grandad for singing and you've helped him.
5: Pinch him? Well, his voice may not be marvellous, but it's not that bad.
4: Oh, sonny, your granddad is singing for us at a police concert we're putting on.
2: Oh, I see.
4: Yes. Right, I'm afraid I can't stay now, Mrs. Clitheroe, but I'll call back later.
5: All right.
4: You see, one of the turns can't appear, Paddy O'Reilly. He's a comedian. So your father has been trying to get a replacement for us. I just wanted to know whether he'd been successful yet.
5: Oh, well, I'll tell him, Inspector. You can call back any time before 8 o'clock. He won't be going out again before then.
4: Oh. That cake is really delicious, Pat.
2: Well, positive, my mum made it.
6: Don't talk with your mouth full.
2: None of your own business.
5: Jimmy, do as you're told.
2: I'm sorry, Mum, but she's always picking on me.
6: No wonder. You haven't got the manners of a pig.
2: No, but you have.
7: Now, look. Can we have a bit of peace and quiet at the table? Want to finish the tea before the inspector gets here.
2: You mean in case he wants some?
8: Oh, aren't you the funny one with your jokes?
2: Aren't you the funny one with your face?
9: Please, will you stop this bickering? Father, did you manage to get somebody for the concert?
7: No, I've had no luck yet. Mind, Paddy isn't easy to replace, you know. He's very good.
8: What does this Paddy O'Reilly do, Grandad?
2: He comes on with Shamrock in his turban and sings, "Have you heard to fill the flute in from the town of Hyderabad?"
7: That'll do, Jimmy. You're not far off, actually. He doesn't only do our jokes, he does different characters and accents. And he's very good at impersonations as well.
9: Oh, that'll be the inspector. Please let him in, Susan, will you?
2: Hide that cake, ma'am. Give him the scones Susan made. Nobody wants them.
8: I'll see if you'll take my brother, because nobody wants you either.
7: Honestly, Jimmy, you are cheeky.
2: I'm sorry, Grandad. It was only a joke.
9: Everything's a joke with you. Couldn't you get him onto the concert, Father?
7: Well, I can't see them paying £5 to hear him insulting his sister.
2: So you wouldn't catch me going, £5? Did you mean to pay you?
7: Of course. It's not a charity show. They don't pay everybody £5, but that's what Paddy was getting.
8: Come in, Inspector.
10: Thank you, dear. Oh, am I disturbing your tea?
9: Not at all. Would you like a cup?
10: Oh, no, thank you, Mrs. Clitheroe.
7: I think you did, Inspector. I'm afraid I've not been able to get anyone for the concert.
10: Oh, that's a pity. I mean, people like a good laugh. Oh, and those characters Paddy does, eh?
2: Well, you needn't be looking no further than the end of your face. On the front of your nose, be Gora, be Dad, be Mommy, be Grandad.
10: You what?
2: Sure, and let me be after introducing myself. Timmy O'Clitheroe, the laughing leprechaun.
9: Timmy, the inspector doesn't want to hear your nonsense.
2: Sure, and isn't the poor man looking for a comedian for the police? And aren't I all there with me shillelagh? You see, Inspector, it's like this here, you see. I had 12 brothers and sisters. Not 12 of each, 12 between them. Like, there were 12 brothers, but 5 of them were sisters. There was Mary, that's one. There was Bridget, that was 2. There was the twins, Molly and Teresa, that was 3. And Kathleen, that was 4. Oh, there was 5 of them, and I know that. Because the youngest was Mary, that's 1. There was the twins, that's 2. There was Kathleen, that's 3. Bridget, that's 4. Yeah, there was 5 because a different one used to take me out in my pram every day of the week. Just hang on a minute, I'll start again. There was Mary, that's 1. Bridget, that's 2. The twins, that's 3. Kathleen, that's 4. Oh, the giver with it. One of them must have been a boy.
7: Jimmy, will you leave us alone, please?
2: You what?
7: Oh, go on, out. Find something to do in the lounge.
2: Oh, all right, but Irish isn't the only thing I can do. I can do all kinds of voices, you know.
7: Wait a minute, Inspector. Suppose we ended the first half of the concert with some community singing.
10: Yeah, well, we could, and then you would go on at the end of the whole program.
7: That's right. And the compere could tell a few jokes before I came on.
10: Yes, I still wish we could find somebody else.
11: Me beauty. Arr, Long John Silver's my name. And do we know why they call me Long John? Because I always wears me Long Johns. back there me heart is. Shiver me timbers. And come in number 5, your time's up.
9: Oh, no, not Long John Silver again.
11: Ah, that I be, Miss Purity. And I be all there with the ship's biscuits.
9: Go away, will you go away?
2: I haven't finished yet.
7: You'll be finished for good if you don't clear off.
9: I don't know whether you think this sounds silly, but... could you get the policeman to do something? You know, something to do with the different parts of the country they come from.
10: Yes, that's not silly at all. It's a good idea. I mean, we've got Irish, Welsh, Scottish policemen. Yeah, we've even got one sergeant who originally came from us.
2: Evening, sport. Dear Dinkerman, play me didgeridoo. How are you, Inspector Boy? I am Evans, the law looking from West Wales. Hustle! Cut off. Me, Constable Wan Ling Tu. Honorable Chinese policeman. Softly, softly. Quickly, quickly. Catchy, catchy. Clooky, clooky. And this is the voice himself, Jimmy Clivenall.
7: Jimmy, the inspector is not interested in your stupid party trick.
12: No, do something different. Hold your breath for half an hour. We'd all like to see that.
7: Well, I think we've pretty well sorted it out now, Mr. Sinclair.
13: Oh, well, it shouldn't be too bad at all. I mean, it's not a command performance, is it?
2: What did I say when my brother and me were sat sitting in the pickle factory? I said, be soon, didn't I? Be soon, I said, be soon.
14: Jimmy, we don't want to hear any more.
2: All right, well, what about it, Inspector? Do you want me?
7: No, this time I think we'll let you off with a caution.

0: Yeah, that's good, Jimmy. Oh, dear. That's very good.
1: No, it's nothing, Alfie. Where can you see me doing all my voices on the police concert?
0: And I in it, then?
1: Well, it isn't definite yet, but after what I did, I can't see who else the inspector could get. I mean, Mike Yaw would be all right, but he was more than £5. Maybe as much as £7.10.
2: I'm sorry I kept you waiting, Alfie.
1: And Morecambe and Wise are in London, so they couldn't do it.
0: Ah, that's marvellous, Susan. It doesn't matter, Jimmy. Bobby, I mean, Susan doesn't matter. No, not you don't matter. Keeping me waiting doesn't. Jimmy's funny, isn't he?
2: Very peculiar.
1: Have you seen Susan's impersonations, Alfie?
0: No, where are they?
1: She walks like a duck, sings like a crow, and looks like a vulture. Every morning when she gets up.
2: I'll smack your cheeky face in a minute.
1: Well, you started it. Just because you're jealous. Alfie likes me turn, don't you?
0: But yes, I think it's very good. My name must be good if you're going on the police concert.
2: Him going on the concert? You must be crackers.
1: That's nice, isn't it? Calling Alfie crackers. Just because he goes out with you.
0: Yes, and I don't care if you do think I'm crackers. I like you. Yeah, no, I don't. I mean, I'm not crackers because I like you. I'm crackers because I don't. Like Jimmy. It's turn. That's why I'm crackers. No, I'm not.
3: Billy, you've got in here, Father.
4: Well, I couldn't see it.
3: What's that on the sideboard?
4: Oh, I'm sorry, my dear. I must be getting old.
3: Oh, hello, Alfie.
0: Hello, Miss Clezzo, Mr. Sinclair. Jimmy's been doing his turn for me that he's doing on the police concert.
4: What? Alfie, you must be crackers.
0: No, I'm not, Mr. Sinclair. Even if I do like Susan. Go out with Jimmy. Jimmy, like Susan's turned walking like a duck. Jimmy, I mean.
3: Never mind, Alfie. Look, Jimmy is not going on any concert.
1: I might be. The inspector didn't say I wasn't.
4: Well, he certainly didn't say you were.
3: I wouldn't let you go on. I'm not having you making a fool of yourself.
1: Well, you're letting me granddad make a fool of himself. Go on, I mean.
4: I think you've said enough, my lad.
3: Let's see who's at the door, Susan, please.
2: Oh, right, Mother. Perhaps it's a man from the BBC to sign Jimmy up for television.
1: He might be a man from Bellevue to sign you up for the zoo.
4: Honestly, you two are like cat and dog to each other.
1: Yeah, I'm a boxer and she's an old muggy.
3: Jimmy, will you please behave for 5 minutes?
1: It's always me. You never tell her off.
4: That will do.
2: Go in, please, Sergeant.
4: Thank you, miss.
1: Hello. The inspector's changed his mind, has he, and sent you. Well, don't be worrying yourself now, Sergeant, my man. Don't get your braces in a tangle. Now, see now, boy, you can tell the Merryweather man I will be willing, see. Hasho, me very, very happy to go on. 1 set for Merryweather for £5 on 2 balls of light.
5: What's you on about? Look, are you Jimmy Pitherow?
1: That's me. And if £5 is too much, you can pay me 3.
5: I don't know what you're talking about, but this is liable to be £10 and you'll be paying it to the magistrate.
1: You what? Me paid to go on a concert?
5: I'm not here about any concert. I've come to see you about riding your bike without a rear light.
1: All right.
4: What does he mean, Jimmy?
1: He means if you want to see my turn, you'll have to come to Dartmoor.
6: Those involved with the Clitheroe Kid this week were Peter Sinclair as grandfather, Patricia Burke as mother, Danny Ross as Alfie Hall, Diana Day as Susan, Tony Melody as Mr. Higginbottom and the sergeant, and Colin Edwin as Humphrey Brocklebank and the inspector. The recorded program, the last in the present series, was written by James Casey and Frank Rothko, produced by James Casey, and starred Jimmy Clitheroe as the Kid himself.
1: The sergeant didn't put me in a cell. He just warned me. In fact, I thought I'd got off light until he left. Then I felt me granddad's heavy hand. It's the last time I'll ride without lights. Well, that reminds me, it's the last time I'll be talking to you for a while. For this year, anyway. So until the next time you switch on for some of our daft stories, I'll say goodbye and wish you a Merry Christmas. I know it's a bit early, but I wanted to be the first to say it. Get out!
6: We'll be right back.
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0: Time to meet the men from the ministry. Yes, it's all aboard the ship of state for another trip through troubled waters with Norma Ronald, Ronald Baddeley, John Graham, and the men from the ministry, Richard Murdoch and Derek Giler. Government staff are dedicated folk, always on the go. They go to the washroom, the canteen, the restroom, and whenever they can, they go on leave. Secretary Mildred Murphy is just back from a snatched month in Cornwall with her boyfriend, Bernard.
1: Sorry to be back, or are you glad to be working again?
2: Well, yes and no.
1: Oh, what does that mean?
2: Yes, I'm sorry to be back, and no, I'm not glad of the work. You can bet my bosses have let it all pile up. That's why I get in early first day back.
1: And they'll be there to explain things.
2: Mr. Lamb and Mr. LB, they won't be in for hours. I'll see you at lunch, Bernard.
1: Right, Olaf, I'll save you a place.
2: No, I'm off fish. I'll just have me slimming biscuits and a couple of bars of chocolate. Ta-ra.
1: Don't work too hard.
2: Oh, that'll be the day. Mr. Lamb, you're in.
3: Oh, am I? Yes, I suppose I am.
2: But it's only 10:30.
3: Good heavens, is it as early as that? I didn't know.
2: I hope you don't mind my mentioning it, Mr. Lamb, but there's lather all over your face.
3: Lather? Oh, surely not. It can't be.
2: You've been shaving. Yeah, you've still got your razor in your hand.
3: Oh. How very odd. Well, yes, I have been shaving, actually.
2: That's a relief. First, I thought you were frothing at the mouth. Like that day you caught your thumb in the pencil sharpener.
3: Well, there's lots of work in the other office, Mildred.
2: Yeah, are you trying to get rid of me, Mr. Lamb?
3: Yes. No. Why don't you slip off home and get an early start to your leave?
2: Mr. Lamb, I've had my leave.
3: Oh, so you have.
2: What's going on? There's a big bowl of cornflakes in your in tray. And there's marmalade in your inkwell.
3: Oh, no, that's not marmalade.
2: Well, what is it then?
3: If you must know, it's plum and apple jam.
2: Mr. Lamb, what's happening? I know. You spent the night in the office.
3: Oh, dear, I knew I'd be found out. Please don't tell anyone.
2: Oh, as if I would. Has she gone?
3: Who?
2: The young lady.
3: What?
2: Our red patent place, you know. I know what you men about town get up to.
3: But I don't, Mildred. I haven't. I didn't.
2: Well, there's nothing to be ashamed of. You can't help your animal instincts getting the better of you.
3: But there isn't any young lady. Mrs. Bratby threw me out of my digs a week ago. I've had to sleep in the office ever since.
2: Oh, why did she turn you out?
3: I got home late, 15 minutes after she locks up for the night.
2: Well, what time was that?
3: 9:15. I suppose it's reasonable. She puts out the lights at 9:30.
2: And you slept in the office ever since?
3: Well, I've tried to. It isn't easy sleeping on that desk. It's too short, you see.
2: Yeah, it would be.
3: The first few nights I lay with my feet on the phone and my head in the out tray.
2: Did that work?
3: Well, it would have done, but I kept getting paper clips up my nose. So I tried it on my stomach with my neck hanging over the edge.
2: Was that any better?
3: No, I kept waking up with my head in the waste paper basket.
2: Oh, you can't go on like this, Mr. Lamb. You'll have to find new digs.
3: But it's such an awful effort. I keep hoping Mrs. Bratby will take me back.
2: Does Mr. Lennox Brown know about this?
3: No, and he mustn't. You know how strict he is on office regulations. Promise you won't say a word.
2: Cross my heart, and I'll give you a hand tidying up. He'll be here in a minute.
3: Oh, thanks, Mildred. Put my slippers in the confidential file. And the boiled egg in that one marked legally binding.
4: Morning, Joel.
5: Morning, Mildred.
3: Morning, Mum.
5: It's very stuffy in here. Open the windows, Mildred, will you? Regulations say all windows must be open 1 inch between 09:30 and 1800 hours. And I noticed just now there's a crack in the window of the typist's changing room.
3: I'll look into it.
5: And two, you seem to have shaved only one side of your face.
3: Oh, really?
2: Well, he had to get in early today. Isn't that right, Mr. Lamb? You were in a rush.
3: Was I? Oh, yes, I was.
5: This is the day for your Ministry of Works job, is it?
3: No, that's tomorrow.
2: What Ministry of Works job is that, Mr. Lamb?
3: Oh, it's very important, Mildred. They wanted a top executive to handle their finances.
2: Oh, what do you have to do?
5: Yeah, I'll tell you, Mildred. Mr. Lamb has to go around all the London boroughs collecting the takings from Ministry of Works conveniences.
2: Blimey.
3: Don't scoff, Mildred. It takes a lot of skill.
2: Skill?
3: You try cycling with 20 bags of coppers on your crossbar.
5: Well, I can't stand here chatting. I've been asked to see the Permanent Undersecretary, and I shall go from Sir Gregory's to my club. I'll see you this afternoon.
2: Rightio, sir. Well, you got away with it, Mr. Lamb. Still, you better move that tea cake from the pending tray in case he comes back.
3: Good idea. I'll put it in the out tray. You're right, I'll have to find some new digs. I wish you'd help me.
2: Help you?
3: Yes, I'm rather shy about going round knocking on doors.
2: All right, I'll help you find somewhere.
3: Oh, thanks awfully, Mildred. And in return, I'll take you out to lunch.
2: Can you afford it?
3: Yes, that's one advantage of having no digs, no rent to pay.
2: Yeah. I wonder why Sir Gregory wants to see Mr. Lennox Brown.
6: You wanted to see me, Sir Gregory?
7: Now, this is the financial advisor to the Ministry of Works, Sir Calvin MacFrugal.
6: How do you do, sir?
7: I fear the Lord and smite the evildoer.
6: Yes, well, it's a very sound scheme, Sir Calvin.
7: Now, Sir Calvin tells me, Lennox Brown, that there's a discrepancy in Ministry of Works funds.
6: Dear me.
7: The cash is missing from the public convenience takings.
8: Aye. When I examined the books, I had chits for £500 each week, but only about £200 in cash.
6: Good gracious. Someone is pocketing £300 a week?
7: The culprit won't get away with it. We realize, of course, it's not you, Lennox Brown.
6: Oh, thank you, sir. Yes. Yes, I think my reputation places me above suspicion.
7: We realize it isn't you because you've not had the opportunity. We checked.
8: But nevertheless, we suspect the villain is in your department.
6: You mean Lamb? Surely not.
8: He does have the opportunity, and I'm told he seems excited when he collects the takings from the conveniences.
6: Well, he does come back looking flushed, yes.
7: Lennox Brown, has there been anything odd about Lamb's behavior recently? Odder than usual, I mean.
6: Well, now you mention it, sir, he seems to get in very early and stay quite late in the evenings.
7: Well, that's more than odd. It's incredible. Has Lamb shown any signs of affluence lately?
6: Well, yes, he has, yes. I couldn't help noticing he's been having two biscuits with his elevenses. Sometimes. Chocolate one.
8: Oh, he must have stolen that cash. Oh, yawn's just insane extravagance.
7: But it's still not enough to nail him. We'll need proof. Lennox Brown, you must watch Lamb like a hawk.
6: Oh.
7: But don't let him know we're onto him.
8: No, he must know that we know and you know that we know. No.
6: No. I don't like spying on a colleague, sir.
7: That's an order, Lennox Brown.
6: Oh.
7: And here's something else you won't like. You will take over the cash collection from Lamb starting tomorrow. Find some pretext that won't alert him.
5: Morning, Tool. Morning, Mildred.
2: Morning,
3: ma'am. I'm just off to collect the toilet takings.
6: No. Not today, Tool. No. I've been asked to take that over.
3: You won? But why?
6: They've had second thoughts. They now feel it's a job for the senior man.
3: Well, suits me. I've plenty to do here. I haven't finished yesterday's crossword.
6: Mildred, before I go, I'd like a confidential word with Mr. Lamb.
2: You carry on, sir. I'll try not to listen.
6: Mildred. Just go and make yourself useful, will you? With sugar and not too strong. Oh, and I have a doughnut from the canteen.
2: Righty-ho, yeah. Sir.
6: Well, now sit down, too. Make yourself comfortable. Yes. Yeah. You and I have had a close and friendly relationship in our work, haven't we?
3: Have we? Yeah, well, yes, if you say so.
6: Sometimes, you know, too, I feel more like a father towards you.
3: Do you, Dad? I'm sorry.
6: Let me give you some advice.
3: Yes.
5: If you've taken... if one had taken anything, it isn't too late to put it... Well, that's to say, I mean, it wouldn't be too late for one to put it back. If one had, so to speak.
9: I don't quite follow you, one.
5: No. I mean, we're all tempted now and then, aren't we?
9: Are we? Well, yes, I must admit...
5: Yes, too. Yes, you can tell me, Alpha. Yeah.
9: I was almost tempted last Christmas to kiss Miss Lusty of Pensions under the mistletoe.
5: That wasn't temptation, that was sheer folly. No, too, I meant tempted by money. Handling a lot of cash, the temptation is always there, isn't it? I mean, especially if one is short oneself, if you get my meaning.
9: Oh, I see, you're asking me for a loan. That's no problem, I've plenty of cash at the moment.
5: Oh, glory.
9: Nearly a pound.
5: I'm getting nowhere here. Right, look, forget it, too. I need a little time to think about this. Look, pop down to the stationery store and fetch us some more red tape, will you?
9: All right, one. Shan't be long.
5: No. He must have been taking that cash. Now, why has the lad suddenly gone bent?
10: General Assistance Department, Lennox Brown sleuthing. Speaking.
11: Oh, sorry to trouble you, sir. Bernard Figg here.
5: Oh, Mildred's young man. Yes, well, she's not in at the moment. Well, she's in, but she's out. She's gone down to the canteen to fetch my doughnut.
11: Oh, I'm glad to hear that.
5: Thank you. Yes, I get a little peckish at this time of the day.
11: I mean, I'm glad to hear she's around. I couldn't get hold of her last night. I rang her home, but her mum said she was out with Mr. Lamb.
5: Really? Out with Mr. Lamb?
11: Yeah. Well, I'll ring her later. Sorry to bother you. Ta-ra.
5: Good grief. Lamb out with Mildred? Things are looking ugly.
12: Ah, Lennox Brown.
5: And getting uglier.
12: Ah, good morning, Sir Gregory. You've got Lamb out of the office?
5: Yes, he'll be gone for half an hour, sir.
12: Good, good, good. Now, any further evidence, any idea why Lamb's taking this money?
5: Well, yes, sir. I have no reason to believe that he needs cash to further his liaison with a female.
12: Good Lord. Some brazen hussy flaunting herself in hot pants. I might have known there was a woman involved.
5: Well, not exactly a woman.
12: What do you mean, Lennox Brown? Not exactly a woman. Is there a woman or is there not?
5: More of a girl, Sir Gregory. I think he's involved with our secretary, Mildred Murfin.
12: So that's it. A bit of overtime in the office.
5: Well, it's a well-known criminal syndrome, stealing to impress someone of the opposite... How shall I phrase this? Sex? Yes, I've read about it.
12: In some lurid paperback, no doubt. I'd better borrow it.
5: No, sir. No, in this library book here. Look, see, Modern Crime, The Criminal at Work.
12: Mm-hmm. Well, if you're sure Lamb's out of the way, we can search his desk as planned.
5: Oh, I hate to do this, Sir Gregory.
12: So do I. We'll just have to force ourselves. Ah, now this looks like his diary.
5: Are we really to pry in there, sir?
12: Well, I wouldn't like to feel that I'd read it.
5: Quite, yes.
12: So you'll have to read it out to me. Now, come along, man. What's it say?
5: It says, Monday, brown loaf fish fingers. It's his shopping list, that's all.
12: Go on, go on. It may give us the proof we need.
5: Oh, yes. Tuesday. Can't sleep at all, not even at night.
12: Ah, can't sleep. The sure sign of a guilty conscience.
5: Monday the 8th. I can't go on like this. Must find a bed with Mildred.
12: Good. What? Filth. Utter filth. I'll take that diary after all and read it with pleasure. I mean, at leisure. Ah, yes, the net is closing on Lamb, Leonard Brown.
5: Oh, I wish I'd checked him sooner. I should have seen he was on the path to degradation that day we played snap and he tried to peep at my cards.
12: It wouldn't have helped. If the evil's there, it's bound to come out.
5: I can't accept that, Sir Gregory. No, I'm going to make one last effort to turn him away from his folly and vice. It may not be too late. He's at a funny age.
2: Morning, Mr. Lamb. Any comfier last night?
9: Not really, Mildred. I tried to sleep in Mr. Lennox Brown's swivel chair, but every time I nodded off, the chair swung round and my feet shot out of the window. And there's something strange going on.
2: What, you mean something else?
9: When I opened my bottom drawer, there was this note in block capitals. Be sure your sins will find you out.
2: Here. And there's some writing on my brand new blotter.
9: Is there?
2: Repent, for judgment is at hand.
9: And there was another note stuck to the door of the safe. Trespassers will be prosecuted.
2: Ooh, it's creepy, isn't it?
5: Morning, Tool. Mildred.
9: My man.
2: Morning, sir.
5: Both together, I see. Not carrying on?
9: Oh, yes. Mildred and I have been at it for ages.
5: I see. Excuse me, too. I just want to hang this on the wall.
9: What is it, one? One of your paintings by numbers?
5: No, too. It isn't a painting.
2: Here, it's one of those illuminating texts.
9: So it is.
5: The wages of sin is death. I want you both to think about that.
2: Righty-ho, sir. Here, talking about wages, is there any news on our pay rise?
5: Oh, Mildred, Mildred.
2: Sir?
5: Is that all you think about? Money? It isn't that important. If we haven't enough, we must learn to economize.
9: It's all very well for you, and you get a lot more than we do.
5: But I have heavier costs. My wife and I have been feeling the pinch, I can tell you, now that the rates have gone up. But we don't cast envious eyes on other people's money. We intend to economize, as I said.
2: In what way, sir?
5: We shall take a lodger, a paying guest. And we've decided to eat meat only twice a day. I'll leave you to think about this. Money is the root of all evil.
2: Well, I wish we had a root in our garden. What's he on about, Mr. Lang?
9: I don't know. He was like this yesterday afternoon. Never stopped talking about crime and sin and money.
2: You know, it reminds me of that film on the telly where this mad sheriff goes round accusing everyone of crimes he's done himself.
9: Yes, I saw that. But LB couldn't have committed a crime, could he?
2: Oh, you never know. I mean, look at this book on his desk. Modern Crime, The Criminal at Work.
9: My, but what could he have done?
2: Well, my boyfriend's picked up a rumour there's some cash missing from the Ministry of Works. And LB's collecting their money now.
9: And he's in financial trouble, taking in paying guests. We must keep an eye on him, Mildred. He's at a funny age.

0: armpit, Mr. Lamb?
1: Yes, please, Mildred. Lunch always tastes better in the park.
0: I've marked some ads in the midday paper. What do you think of this one?
1: Let's see. Kingston upon Thames. Furnished bedsitter with cupboard for single businessman.
0: Or there's this one in Epping. Pleasant room vacant. Single bed suitable for bachelor with interior springs.
1: I fancy the Kingston one best.
0: Right, we'll have to move fast. I'll go and phone from that box.
1: All right, thank you, Mildred. I'll stay here and keep this bench for us. Hey, what's happened to that other crumpet? Oh, she's gone. Oh, dear. Perhaps I dropped it in the grass.
2: Hello, Lamb. Don't often find you in the park.
1: Oh, I didn't see you, Sir Gregory. I was looking for more crumpets.
2: You can't get enough, can you?
1: Well, I only recently discovered how nice it is. I'm making up for lost time.
2: So I hear, Lamb, so I hear. Well, heaven knows, I mean, I like a bit myself. We're all human, aren't we?
1: Most of us, Sir Gregory.
2: Yeah, but you mustn't let it lead you off the rails. Look, Lamb, it may not be too late. Tell me all about it and perhaps I can help you.
1: Well, it's round, full of holes, and I covered it with plum and apple jam, and I think it got lost in the grass.
2: It is too late. Oh, Miss Murphy, what are you doing here?
0: Oh, hello, Sir Gregory. I've been doing Mr. Lamb a favour.
2: Not in the park, sure. Oh, I don't know. That country's going to the dogs.
0: He's gone funny and all. What's up with everyone?
1: I can't understand it, Mildred. He seemed to be after my crumpets. How did you get on with the Dinks?
0: Well, the Kingston woman can see us tomorrow morning. And just in case, we could go to Epping after lunch. We'll have to take the day off, of course.
1: That's all right. I've plenty of leave to come. We'll make it an outing. Perhaps take a boat out on the Thames.
0: Oh, smashing. Here, if you take the place, you'll have to put down a deposit.
1: I'll go to the post office now and draw out some money. Then I'll apply for a day's leave. I'll let you know when it's all okay.
0: Well, I'm over at admin this afternoon, but I'll pop in the office at 5.
1: Ah, that's when I go to accounts. I'll have to leave you a note. Roll on tomorrow, eh?
3: It's very suspicious, Sir Gregory. Lamb and Miss Murfin have both taken the day off.
4: Most unusual for Lamb. Never has anywhere to go.
3: Can't think what they're up to.
2: Can't you, Lennox Brown? I can. The question is where?
4: Lamb wrote a note to Mildred yesterday afternoon.
2: Did he? Then find it, quick man.
4: Oh. Here it is. Still on her desk.
2: What does it say?
4: Dear Mildred, we are off to Kingston as planned. I'll collect you at 9. We'll be taking a boat out, so early start essential. I've got the money.
2: Good grief! They're off to Kingston, Jamaica. Fleeing the country by boat with all that money.
4: Good Lord, I can hardly believe it.
2: Don't dither, man. Oh. We must tell the police at once. Mm. Search every ship that's sailing to Jamaica.
4: Very good, sir. Yes.
2: He may have disguised the girl, like Crippen did. But we'll get him. By George, we'll get him. Oh, I can picture the two of them now, lolling in the sunshine, enjoying their ill-gotten wealth on some opulent luxury liner.
1: Give me the oars and I'll row for a bit.
0: Better not, Mr. Lamb. Remember last time you tried on the Serpentine? You jammed your stern in the mud.
1: Well, carry on if you like, Mildred. I'll lie back and trail my hand in the water.
0: Oh, not while you're holding my radio.
1: Oh.
0: Oh, honestly.
1: Sorry, I'm not myself at the moment. It looks like I'll never get digs.
0: Now. Don't give up just because this room had gone.
1: No.
0: I saw another place advertised in the staff magazine. I'll chase that up for you.
1: Thanks, Mildred. I hope I haven't hurt your radio. I better just check if it works.
5: Interrupting accent on melody, here's a news flash. Scotland Yard are mounting a massive search for a senior British civil servant wanted in connection with money missing from Ministry of Works conveniences. A government spokesman said, "We thought at first that new pence were being lost in the toilets, but it's proved to be more than a flash in the pan." The chain of evidence points to this ministry official. The man from the General Assistance Department is thought to have fled to Jamaica. And now, back to Sam Costa.

0: Did you hear that?
1: The general is... It must be Mr. Lennox Brown.
0: We were right. He has been fiddling, and now he's done a bunk.
1: Oh, it's tragic, Mildred. He must be out of his mind. If only I could help in some way. Let's get back to the office at once.
0: Well, how will that help? He's gone now, hasn't he?
1: Yes, and they'll be looking for someone to take over his job. Come on, Mildred, let's go.
2: Any news from Scotland Yard, Lennox Brown?
3: Still no trace of Lamb, sir. They've alerted Interpol.
1: It's all right, everyone. I'll take over.
2: Don't be quiet, Lamb. This is... Lamb!
1: Well done, Sir Gregory. You've caught Lennox Brown.
2: What? So you've come back, Lamb?
1: Yes, I wanted to help, if it's not too late.
2: Oh, it is too late. There's no mercy for civil servants who betray their trust.
1: Oh, please, Sir Gregory, don't be too hard on Mr. Lennox Brown. He's just an old fool who lost his way.
2: Why, you blundering...
1: Between ourselves, Sir Gregory, I think his mind has gone. He's at a funny age, you see.
2: You've come back to bluff your way out, have you? Now you've heard the police of 5 continents are after you. You've been dipping your fingers into the Ministry of Works till, grabbing £300 a week for yourself.
1: Me, Sir Gregory? I'd never be clever enough.
2: Well, where have you been today?
1: Mildred took me to Kingston.
2: Jamaica?
1: No, it was her idea.
3: Oh, glory. He's right, Sir Gregory. He is too stupid to have taken that money.
2: Then who in heaven's name has taken it? Why is the Ministry of Works £300 short each week?
4: Ah, gentlemen. I'm here to set your minds at rest.
3: Well, they need a rest, Sir Calvin. Mine's at breaking point.
4: Do you recall yon wee fuss about the missing £300?
2: Recall it. We thought of nothing else.
3: Have you found out who's been taking it, sir?
4: Well, the fact is, no one's been taking it.
2: So you had the right cash all the time. You bumbling old idiot. You should be...
4: Pitkin, you'll recall I'm on the promotions board.
2: You should be... getting an apology from Lamb. It's obviously all his fault.
1: My fault, Sir Gregory?
4: Oh, too late to apologize. Just do better next time. Pitkin, I'll take you and Lennox Brown to my club.
3: Oh, thank you, Sir Calvin.
4: Not at all. You can buy me a drink.
1: No one ever asked me anywhere.
0: Oh, poor Mr. Lamb. I heard all that. Well, never mind. I fixed you up with some nice new digs. I rung that advert in the staff magazine.
1: Oh, thank you, Mildred. What's the people's name?
0: Well, the lady didn't say, but she gave me the address. You'll sleep in a proper bed tonight.
3: Oh, it's good to be home, Mary. What a day it's been.
5: Oh, poor dear. Was there a lot of work?
3: Oh, it's not work. I can always avoid that. It's a terrible colleague of mine. Everything he does goes haywire. I tell you, I can't take much more of him.
5: Well, never mind, dear. I'll rub your feet with cod liver oil. That always soothes you.
3: Yes, yes. Trouble is, those cats keep following me to the station.
5: I've had an answer to your advert for a lodger. A nice young man moved in earlier this evening.
3: Oh. Splendid. Well, perhaps we should ask him down for some cocoa. Yes?
5: Oh, come in. Oh, I was just telling my husband about you.
1: Excuse me, anyone seen my hot water bottle? It's shaped like Mickey Mouse.
3: Get out of my house at once, you hear? Get out!
1: But I paid a month's rent in advance.
3: Get out, you hear? Get out! How dare you?
6: Under suspicion as the men from the ministry were Richard Murdoch and Derek Giler. Also featured were Norma Ronald, Ronald Baddeley and John Graham. The program was written by Edward Taylor and John Graham and produced by Edward Taylor.

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0: Yes, from the campus of the University of Southern California, it's the new Swan Show with our great singing star, Doris Day.
1: Well, I swan.
0: Our new singing favorite, Bill Farrell.
2: That's me.
0: Irene Ryan, the four hits and a miss, the new Les Brown Band.
3: We are Swan exclusively. How about you?
0: Yes, how about you?
2: Who, me? My name is Robert Phi Beta Schmo Hope.
0: And now, Bob Hope, one's eye view of the news. New York, New York, the costliest longshoreman strike in maritime history was settled this week as East and West Coast dock workers reached an agreement with ship owners.
2: Isn't that great? The boats are sailing again. It surely makes me happy. It's been so lonesome in my bathtub. And what a reception that first American boat will get when it docks in England. I can just see it now. Flags waving, bands playing, tourists lining the rails, Attlee and Churchill diving for coins. £400 of meat were left stranded on one dock here in Los Angeles, and ever since, the Paramount switchboard has been swamped with calls. Is Hope making a picture again?
0: Hollywood, California. The film city's famous Santa Claus Lane was officially opened this week with a gigantic parade of stars down Hollywood Boulevard.
2: It was a pretty cold night, but Jack Benny kept warm on his float with a Lucky Strike toasting machine, and Edgar Bergen had a big steaming coffee cup. I almost froze in that bathtub with just a handful of lather. When Santa Claus came by, Phil Harris yelled, "Merry Christmas," and his breath barbecued two reindeer. And all along Hollywood Boulevard were giant Christmas tree. In California, that's a palm tree with dandruff. And the Christmas trees up and down both sides of the boulevard really confused the birds. They began trying to hatch the light bulbs. A pigeon was sitting at a light when it turned red. She looked down at it and said, "Either I'm colorblind or I'm the mother of a communist." And people came in from way out in the country to see Santa Claus Lane. One farmer stayed at the parade so long, when he got home, he went out and found milk all over the barn. He said, "What happened?" The cow said, "What did you want me to do, transcribe it for a release at a more convenient time?" But I've always loved Christmas. My parents were too poor to hang a stocking. Instead, they used to nail me to the mantelpiece with my mouth open.
0: Washington, D.C., a noted psychiatrist this week advanced the theory that Joseph Stalin is a dictator today because as a child he received harsh treatment from his father.
2: That's true. When Stalin was only 6 years old, his father made him shave his mustache off. But can't you just see Stalin lying on a psychiatrist's couch telling him his life story and sending the psychiatrist to Siberia because he knows too much? But those psychiatrists really get some peculiar cases. The other day, a doctor friend of mine had a patient who said he was a chicken and laid an egg in the office to prove it. That's not the finish. Wait a minute. The psychiatrist said, "I've never seen anything like this before. Do you mind if I call in my two associates?" The man said, "For a consultation?" He said, "No, we haven't had breakfast yet." That's the finish. And psychiatry has discovered that girls can pick the right type of husband by their dreams. In other words, if you dream of Gary Cooper, you want a tall, silent man. If you dream of Charles Boyer, you want a suave, sophisticated man. And if you dream of Crosby, you shouldn't have eaten that lobster.
0: The sports page, with Oklahoma and North Carolina set to play in the Sugar Bowl, Georgia and Texas in the Orange Bowl, and Southern Methodist and Oregon in the Cotton Bowl, the nation waited breathlessly for the biggest game of all.
2: Of course, you mean the Rose Bowl.
0: Oh, no, Bob, no. I mean the big battle between dirt and swan soap in the Wash Bowl.
2: Yes, sir. He had to run 90 yards with a Lever brother under each arm to get it, but there it is.
0: Well, Bob, the sight of Swan going to work is a great spectacle. Swan is the newer, better white floating soap. For instance, for your bath, Swan's lather is richer, creamier. Swan never leaves your skin with that taut, soapy feeling. Swan rinses away so completely, it leaves your skin soft and smooth. And because Swan never crumbles, it's a real money saver. It lasts longer.
2: I should say it does last a long time. We couldn't get rid of our last cake. I finally put a leg on each corner and sold it to a midget for a bridge table.
0: And in addition to being economical, Swan is a better white floating soap in lots of other ways, too. Because Swan is made by a modern patented process no other soap can use. So break Swan. See how you get two lovely, smooth cakes that are never rough or crumbly. It's another way to prove that Swan is a better white floating soap. Better for dishes and hands. Better for baths. Better for baby. Better for you. Swan is the best soap afloat.
2: Well, I Swan.
0: Me too.
1: It's so thrifty.
0: You said it.
2: Shall we wrap it up? Here's our young baritone we borrowed from the Oasis Club near SC. Cleveland's own Billy Farrell, ladies and gentlemen.

0: on, Billy. Next week, ladies and gentlemen, we have one of the older singers, Mr. Bing Crosby, with us.
1: Ladies and gentlemen, the week of November 30th is the annual homecoming week at the University of Southern California. And although Bob Hope's alma mater is the $2 window at Santa Anita, he thought it would be nice to take the entire show to the Southern California campus. So yesterday, the phone rang in the office of the president, Dr. Frederick Fay.
2: Hello, this is Dr. Fay speaking.
3: Oh, well, this is Bob Hope, and I was thinking, this is homecoming week, you know, and I was thinking I'd like to take my radio show to some university that was close by.
2: Have you tried Harvard?
3: No, I'm serious, Prez. I got all excited and it kind of made up my mind. To come over there.
2: Okay, I'll go to Harvard.
3: Gee, I didn't expect a reception like this. The last time I was over there, you got to know me pretty well. I even gave you my phone number.
2: Yes, I know.
3: Well, how come we haven't seen each other since then?
2: Oh, I don't know. Just lucky, I guess.
3: Hello, hello, hello. Well, I don't care. I'll go over there anyway. Well, jump in the car, Doris, and we get started for USC.
4: Okay. Gee, Bob, this car hasn't got any fenders, no top, and no windshield.
3: Of course not. It's a hot rod, Doris. I made it myself, and there's nothing like it on the road. It's an old Maytag washer with a motor out of a Singer sewing machine.
4: Well, has it got any speed?
3: Doris, it'll go 110 miles an hour, and besides, it's very economical. You just fill it up with lighter fluid, drop in a four-way coal tablet, and hang on. Fasten your safety belt and brace yourself, Doris. Here we go.
4: Why are you stopping?
3: I have to wait for the wheels to catch up with us.
4: Bob, be careful. Watch out! Bob! Bob, you almost hit five cars already.
3: I know it. Hand me that microphone. Calling all hot rod drivers, calling all hot rods. Hunting is good on Wilshire. Come and get it. Doris, I'll bet I look like a real college guy in this car. How do you like the foxtail?
4: Bob, the foxtail's supposed to hang on the radiator cap, not on the rear bumper.
3: Well, that's where a fox wears it. Well, I guess I'd better turn into this service station.
4: Why, are we out of gas?
3: No, but I want the man to oil the propeller on my beanie. Butch Jenkins writing for me now, you know. Oh, well, as long as we're here already, I'll let it go till later. I'll park right here.
4: Gee, isn't the campus lovely this time of the evening, Bob? Hey. Hey, look over there. That's the statue of the famous Trojan warrior.
3: Oh, is that the Trojan warrior?
4: Yes.
3: I better put on my glasses. I thought Ingrid Bergman had gotten off her horse to take a rest.

0: Hey, we better get over to the auditorium and...
1: Oh, hello there, Doris. Hello there, Mr. House.
2: Oh, look who's coming down the walk, Bob. It's Miss Ryan.
0: Yeah, I sure hope she doesn't start talking about all her pain.
2: Oh, Bob, she doesn't make such a big thing of her ailment.
0: Not much. Look at the hat she's wearing. The veil's made of surgical gauze with aspirin sequins.
1: Hello, everybody.
0: Well, Miss Ryan, you look nice. How are you feeling?
1: Well, I guess I'm about as well as could be expected.
0: Well, maybe it's your circulation that needs stepping up. I'm not as young as I used to be, but I'm still setting a fast pace.
1: Yes, Mr. Hope, but what you don't know is that all the time you're setting a fast pace, your artery's on a slow boat to the Mayo Clinic. You know, your body is just like a car motor. It's got to run down sometime.
0: Oh, I wouldn't worry, Miss Ryan. You've still got a lot of mileage left.
1: Well, maybe so, but lately I've been feeling like my speedometer's been tampered with.
2: Miss Ryan, what are you doing over here at the university?
1: Well, Doris, I was invited to a dance. He's a very nice man, one of the old alumni. He's a professor, and he sort of took a fancy to me.
0: Oh, he did?
1: Yes. He teaches dead languages. Of enrolling in one of his courses.
0: Well, why should you want to know how to speak dead languages?
1: Well, we all have to go on that trip sometime. And if I get lost, I want to be able to ask directions.
0: On Thanksgiving, she had the only turkey in town stuffed with adrenaline.
1: I was always sorry that I didn't go to college. I wanted to join a sorority.
0: Well, I can understand your disappointment.
1: Well, now that I'm older, I've joined a club that's practically the same. Of course, it's all girls of my age.
0: Well, what's the name of it?
1: The Glendale Pinochle Crocheting and Veterans of the Scalpel Club.
2: Is it more or less of a social group, Miss Ryan?
1: Yes, there's always something on our calendar. Last week, we tried to have a taffy pull, but it was a failure. Nobody in the club had strength enough to pull the taffy.

0: And what are you doing with that USC sweater on?
1: Well, I'm not a student here, but I'm an honorary cheerleader. The USC stands for something more important than the University of Southern California.
0: For instance,
1: use Swan constantly.
0: That's a hooper that you can hear, you see. You know, of course, you can always go to Nielsen, but tell me, you know, if we don't sell it this way, they make me take a market basket right into the steam room at the Y.
2: You're being a cheerleader.
1: Well, I'm glad you asked that, Doris. Listen to this new yell I made up. USC, USC, a cake of Swan is the soap for me.
0: Hi.
1: Hang that referee, get the rope. Swan is a better white floating soap.
0: Boy.
1: Watch that pass, grab that fumble. Swan stays firm, it doesn't crumble.
0: Kid.
1: Rickety rack, break it in two. Good old Swan is the soap for you. Rah, rah, rah.
0: Hi. Did you ever think of putting another hole in your head so you could use it for bowling?
1: But, Bob... Swan is something to cheer about because it's faster, harder-working suds rinse away so completely the dishes never need wiping. And those richer suds protect your hands. Leave them soft and smooth.
0: Well, he's right about Swan making your hands soft and smooth. My hands are so smooth, the only way I can keep my gloves on is the thumbtack.
1: Yes, sir, whether you're at home, in college, at school, or a baby in a nursery, you'll find Swan is the best soap afloat.
0: Hello. The top request of the students here at SC has been for Doris Day to repeat her original recording of It's Magic.

0: scores.
1: Ladies and gentlemen, football is one of the nation's favorite sports. And the men who play college football have become heroes to all of us. But what makes a football player great? How do they become heroes of the gridiron? Here is the story of such a man.
2: My name is Robert Dahl Hope. I guess I knew I was going to be a football player from the day I was born. I'll never forget that day. The doctor started to slap me, and I gave him a 15-yard penalty for clipping. When I was old enough, my parents sent me to grammar school. Then I went on to high school. I did so well in high school, they gave me a scholarship to go back to grammar school. Finally, I was ready for college. Mother wanted me to go to medical school and become a doctor, but I knew I wasn't qualified to become a doctor. You see, I smoked Chesterfield. So I picked out a school for myself, the University of Southern California. I shall never forget the touching scene that took place the day I said goodbye to my father. He looked at me with his cold, cold eyes and said,
3: "Will you please get me a blanket for my eyes?"
2: You sent for me, Father?
3: Yes. Robert, you're leaving home tomorrow, and I want to ask you something.
2: Yes, Dad.
3: Why don't you leave today?
2: Gee, Dad, aren't you sad to see me go?
3: Yes, I am, boy. Your mother and I have sacrificed a lot to give you this chance. We've had to do a lot to get your tuition money. Your mother had to take in washing. She worked in a blacksmith shop. For 3 years, she drove an oil truck. 1 year, she earned money as a car hop in the daytime and worked in a coal mine at night.
2: Gee, that's wonderful. What'd you do, Dad?
3: I gave her rub downs. So you see, Robert, it's important that you make good at college.
2: Dad, you know I see eye to eye with you on that, even if I have to get down on my knees to do it. But you'll be... you'll be proud of me. I'm going to be a star on the football team.
3: Well, now, don't forget, son, when you get to college, there are other things besides football. You remember our talk about the birds and the bees?
2: Yeah, Pop, but all the girls do is laugh at me when I go... So I left for college. A few days later, I arrived at my destination. There stood before me a magnificent structure of tremendous size. I knew it was either USC or the new Rexall drugstore. I wanted to get right down to business, so I went straight to the main building, but the girls' gym was closed. After I raised my schedule, I started going to classes. That was when I met Doris. It was in biology class. She was beautiful. She was a vision of loveliness as she walked around the desk toward me. I didn't know there were that many fraternity pins.
4: You're new in school, aren't you?
2: How'd you know?
4: You're carrying books.
2: Say, you're a girl, aren't you?
4: Uh-huh. How can you tell?
2: Oh, just a hunch. Say, what's your name?
4: Doris. What's yours?
2: Robert, but my real name is Gloria.
4: Gloria?
2: That's right. My mother wanted a girl, and they never had the heart to tell her. Gosh, you're pretty, Doris. May I call you at the Kappa House for a date tonight?
4: Okay. Here's my phone number. If a man answers, don't hang up. It's the house, Mother.
2: Well, I gotta go, Doris. I'm supposed to see Coach Cravath about getting on the football team.
4: Oh, I should have been able to tell you were a football player. Just look at you in that T-shirt. Big shoulders, deep chest, strong arms, muscular beak.
2: That's back. Wonder how Peggy Lee is at reading lines.
4: The minute I laid eyes on you that you were the athletic type. You're so strong-looking, so handsome, so poised.
2: Slower.
4: You're so romantic. You're so romantic and so virile. Why, you could be a movie star.
2: You mean it, Doris?
4: Yes, I do.
2: I have so much more than Gregory. Why should I fight it? afternoon, I turned out for the football team. As I entered the locker room, the coach walked toward me. I could tell it was the coach. Instead of a sweatshirt, he had the alumni on his back. My heart beat faster as I ran up to him and said, Coach Kravath, I want to play on the football team.
0: All right, son, strip to the waist and let me look you over.
2: Okay. Well?
0: Reminds me, I need some pipe cleaners.
2: Now, wait a minute, Coach. Just feel that muscle in my arm.
0: All right. I don't feel any muscle in your arm.
2: Oh, it's probably slipped down to my leg. It'll be back up in a minute. You got to let me on the team, Coach.
0: Okay, I'll take a chance on you, Hope. Get yourself a uniform.
2: All right.
0: What size hip pads do you wear?
2: 48.
0: Shoulder pads?
2: 12.
0: Helmet?
2: 3. I like them to fit loose.
0: Shoes?
2: Size 17. I like them to fit tight. At last, I was on the SC football team, and what a ball player I was. They called me Hope, the triple threat man. Triple threat, I couldn't run, pass, or kick. And finally, the big day arrived, USC versus Notre Dame.
1: What a game this is, folks. The Trojans are trailing the Fighting Irish 7-6 with only 30 seconds left to play. What's Coach Kravath going to do now?
0: Oh, what a terrible spot we're in. We're losing by 1 point. There's only time for one more play. Hope?
2: Yes, Coach.
0: Hope, we've used up everybody on the bench. There's no one left. I guess I'll have to send you in.
2: Okay, Coach. Who'll I replace?
0: George Tarbiter.
2: Well, wait a minute. He's the mascot. He's a dog.
0: Here's your can of Strong Heart. Go.
2: I ran out of the field. The ball was snapped to me, and I started to run with it. 10 yards, 20 yards, 30, 40, 50. I was only 10 yards from the goal line. Only 10 yards from the winning touchdown when I was tackled from behind. Then everything went black. When I woke up, the coach was talking to me.
5: Hope, you were great. We won the game. You did it.
2: Oh, but I don't understand, Coach. I was knocked down on the 10-yard line.
0: Your body was knocked down on the 10-yard line, but your nose went over for a touchdown.
6: Oh, thanks for the memory of USC's fine name. Great scholastic fame. I thought I'd get in there so I could get out of here tonight.
2: Thank you. Ladies and gentlemen, next week we have Barry Fitzgerald's father, Mr. Bing Crosby, with us. And you know, before I leave, I want to do a little hat tipping today to the 11,000 veterans here at USC. A few years ago, these fellows got a little behind with their studies, but they had a good excuse. Instead of looking through textbooks, they were looking through bomb sites and gun slots. Instead of reading about democracy and free enterprise, they were out fighting for it. Instead of reading about history, they were out making it. And now that they're back at their books, they're still working part-time for Uncle Sam. Yes, sir, these 11,000 Trojan veterans, Trovets they're known as, have started a War Memorial Scholarship Fund and will chip in their own dough to provide an education for the sons and daughters of their buddies who didn't come back. How about that? Good luck, fellas, and watch this idea spread. It's a great one. Good night.

0: hope you're not hungry, dear Henry, dear Henry. I've just burnt the roast and I've ruined the spuds.
1: Well, that's a nice thing, isn't it? After I've been working
0: Henry,
1: all day...
0: Henry, I've got me secret supply.
1: You don't mean...
0: Polo mints.
1: Yum, yum.
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0: Frank Carpenter welcoming you to Philco Radio Time, produced and transcribed in Hollywood with John Scott Trotter, his orchestra and chorus, the Charioteers, Lena Romay, Skitch Henderson, and, oh yes, Bing Crosby.
1: Thank you.

0: Ah, nice, Harry. How do you always manage to pick those top tunes?
1: Well, can I tell you, I have a certain new, very sharp radio set at my home, and I bend my ear to it and, you know, to hear what's going on, song-wise.
0: Oh, I know that set you mean. You mind if the Philco man lets everybody in on it?
1: Well, if you think this is the place for such an intimate disclosure, go right ahead.
0: If you like to keep up with what's tops in tunes, you can't get along without a Philco 1201. The amazing new Philco invention that makes it more fun to play records, and a whale of a lot easier, too. 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Then all you do is put a record in the slot, close the door, and it plays. 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

0: has been my happy function on many occasions to introduce to you, the radio audience, top-ranking artists in the field of fine music. If you detect a tremor of undue excitement as I make this announcement, it is directly attributable to my high regard for our forthcoming guest. Nay, more than high regard, it is a deep-rooted feeling of respect. Nay, more than respect, awe.
1: Awe what?
0: Awe, nuts. Oh, Mike Jones and his city slickers with Hawaiian war chants.

0: As the sun pulls away from the shore and our boat sinks slowly in the west, we approach the island of Lulu, which spelled backwards is Ul-Ul. In the distance, we hear Spike Jones and his wacky Waikikian.
1: I'm going to go to the hospital.

0: Spike, that was truly enchanting. 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This may get me off pineapple juice forever. Switching to Mission Orange, doesn't it?
1: Glad you liked it, Bing. We aim to please.
0: Well, I'm happy you weren't aiming at me. Say, Spike, time to time, you know, sundry passersby have asked me for a definitive analysis of your music.
1: Well, perhaps I can define it.
0: Please do.
1: You've heard of Meredith Wilson's Chiffon Swing?
0: I have.
1: Well, I play oilcloth jazz.
0: Hey, tell me that you left John Scott Trotter's band to form your own disorganization. Is that true?
1: Yes, I was Trotter's drummer, and he always insisted that I play amongst the other musicians.
0: Oh, foolhardy soul that he was.
1: It was this proximity which led to our party.
0: So?
1: One night, Trotter put three cello players right in front of my snare drums, and they were all bald-headed. To me, they looked like timpani.
0: You mean?
1: I got pretty hot that night.
0: And the net result?
1: Two concussions and a pear-shaped welt.
0: That was your final performance for John Scott.
1: Right, and may I tell you something, Bing?
0: Please do.
1: I don't like the accompaniment you're getting on this program.
0: Oh, here now, Spike, you're the guest. Wait a minute, please. Do I detect a note of bitterness toward Mr. Trotter?
1: Oh, no, indeed. Never in my most careless moments would I say anything even slightly unkind about the ponderous podiatrist.
0: I wouldn't either, no. Not in there.
1: But my heart aches when I hear the accompaniment he furnished for such a fine singer as your thrush-voiced self.
0: Oh. Such flattery can only lead to an immediate audition. You got a tune in mind?
1: Yeah, you did a song a long time ago. Remember Love and Bloom?
0: Oh, yes, a lovely tune. But I thought Jack Benny had fiddled it flatter than a flabby flounder.
1: Oh, we'll show him.
0: Yes, I guess we will.

this joy supreme that comes to me in the gloom.

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Thank you, Spike Jones, and don't ever leave me, John Scott Trotter. Now, while we pass out the plasma to the audience, here's the young instrumentalist who does to a keyboard what Spike Jones does to a washboard. Playing fascinating rhythms, it's the mighty Skitch Henderson.

0: That was amazing, Sketchy. I think you folks ought to know that Mr. Henderson is perhaps the only living swing pianist who at no time during a number leaves his bench to sing, smoke, or samba. Which leads us sort of semi-deftly into the always welcome chore of introducing a very solid senorita, a vision of loveliness, Lena Romay. Ah, Lena, como está usted, senorita?
1: Why, Bing, I didn't know you spoke Spanish.
0: Surely you jest. I hablo español like a native.
1: Of what country?
0: I'm cooked, cooked. What are you going to sing, Lena?
1: Little surplus me.
0: Well, if you're surplus, I don't know why I'm fooling around trying to get 1,000-foot of beaver board. 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

0: Thank you, charioteers. We certainly enjoyed strolling with you along the boardwalk. How could I suggest a stroll with the Philco man?
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4: 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Calling Z Victor 1. Come in, Z Victor 1.
3: Z Victor 1 here. What's the message?
4: You are now Z Victor 2.
5: Happy birthday to you. Happy birthday to you. Happy birthday, dear Victor. Happy birthday to you.
2: Speak.
3: Thanks a lot, especially for the file with the cake concealed in it. And I'm sure Gladys and I will have a lot of fun with the handcuffs. Roger and out.
6: Who's Roger?
3: Their lodger. Funny girl.
2: Did you hear about the old man who married the young girl and they wanted a family and he went to his doctor and the doctor said, why don't you get a young lodger? And the old man did. And a few months later he went to the doctor and said, my wife's pregnant. And the doctor said, how's the lodger? And the old man said,
6: she's pregnant too.
3: Sorry, that's a very old joke.
2: No. He's pregnant too. It's a switch.
6: What is?
2: The black thing on the wall with the knob that goes up and down.
3: Get off!
7: Meanwhile, in the court of King Arthur, not 1,000 miles from Queen Guinevere.
8: Arise, knights of the round table, and greet thy sovereign majesty.
9: Hail, gentle knights, art all present here, Sir Galahad?
10: Aye, my liege.
9: Sir Lancelot?
11: Aye, my liege.
9: Sir Gareth?
12: Aye, my liege.
9: Sir Gawain?
13: Aye, my liege.
9: Tis well, tis enough, be seated. Right, pennies in the middle, whose deal is it?
8: University of the Air. How to change a past conditional into a future perfect.
3: Tell the girl you'll marry her.
14: As I walk along the Bois de Boulogne with an independent air, you can hear the girls declare...
15: Here, do you know your flies are undone?
3: Look, enough of this substandard bawdiness. Mummy and I have decided that what this show needs is a little more culture.
16: Quite right, Timmy.
3: Thank you, Mummy. And so, I and my friend Cornwallis are going to give readings from the great English poets. Thank you. Earth hath not anything to show more fair. Dull would he be of soul who could pass by. A sight so touching in its majesty. Over to you, Cornwallis.
17: I love her in green, I love her in red, but most of all, I love her in purple.
3: Cornwallis! Cornwallis, you've been smoking those funny cigarettes again. Get back to the pottery class.
8: Meanwhile, in a pottery class, not 1,000 miles from Cornwallis...
18: Me, running water, me head of Sioux tribe.
8: Just a minute, what's that got to do with a pottery class?
18: Nothing, but we've got to do a Red Indian joke.
8: Well, carry on then.
18: Me, running water, me head of Sioux tribe... Running water want white man to smoke pipe of peace.
3: All right. What happens if I smoke the pipe?
18: Lot of girls will follow you and big bald-headed man will pick you best bit of crumpet.
3: I say. Look, I thought you might like to know this. Yeah. No, seriously. I bought my little boy a set of alphabet blocks the other day for £1. There were only 23 of them.
6: Why was that?
3: They didn't include VAT. No. Definitely not.
19: Morty, I called you into my office to tell you something.
20: Yes, Mr. Herrick.
19: It's the first night of our show, and there's going to be a lot of big people out there.
20: Gee, Mr. Herrick.
19: Now, Morty, I got to tell you, our star's broken a leg, and you're her understudy. You're a plain, mousy little thing, and you haven't had a chance to rehearse the show. So I tell you what we're going to do. We're going to cancel it.
21: What you done before, baby?
3: Oh, can't I even have a fag first?
17: Another little gem. There was a little man, and he had a little gun, and his bullets were made of licorice. He shot a duck in the parson's nose, and the bullet came out of the vicarage.
10: Call Wallace! Call Wallace!
8: Meanwhile, in a billiards hall not a thousand miles from the corner pocket...
7: Marker, pass me the rest.
10: I'm sorry, sir, we don't have one, but here's 17 and a half new pence.
7: What's that for?
10: Well, they do say change is as good as a rest.
8: No. I admire his nerve. I admire his nerve. Not his jokes, not his trousers, not his way of life, but I do admire his nerve. By the way, chaps, I forgot to mention I won £1 million on the pools last week. I went straight out and bought the wife and daughter two rolls. One corned beef and one cheese and chutney.
9: What did you do with the change?
8: What change? He just gave me a long stick with a metal fork on the end.
9: That's the rest from the billiards joke.
7: Seven and a Half Second Theatre presents an historical drama, Horatio and Emma.
11: Fare thee well, Lord Nelson. Shall our love end like this? Shall I not see thee again?
7: I don't know. If you're ever round Trafalgar Square, I'll keep an eye out for you.
9: Hello?
12: I'm ringing you to complain about that last joke. I think it's disgraceful to mock our national heroes.
9: Oh, may I have your name?
12: Are you proposing to me? In that case, forget the complaint. I'll be round in 10 minutes.
7: Who is that?
9: I don't know, but I think I'm engaged.
7: Are you old enough?
9: For what?
7: If you have to ask, you're not old enough.
17: Here.
9: What do you mean by plonking a large piece of wood with keep off the grass painted on it in my arms and shouting, here?
8: I'm handing in my notice.
9: I say.
8: Furthermore, I'm off to make £1 million.
9: What are you talking about?
8: I've discovered Mick Jagger's secret. He's got both legs stuck down one side of his wife fronts.
7: Oh. Oh, now, Barry, you wouldn't leave your old mate.
13: I would.
7: The warmth and friendship of a low cheeky for the artificial world of pop. The champagne and caviar, flashy sports cars and teenage girls hammering on your door. I'll get my hat and coat. I'm coming with you.
9: I'm not putting up with this. I'm going to run away and become a rumba band. I shall tie my marimba in a red spotted handkerchief and throw it over my shoulder. Whoa! That brought the tears to my eyes. Dennis, finish the show, will you?
17: Yes, certainly. Good evening and welcome to the Dennis King 22 minutes and 45 seconds. Tonight we're on a special mission, every inhibition out of sight. Did you hear about the idiot who wanted to watch a cabaret? So he took the carpet up to see the floor show. Then day out, that same old voodoo follows me about. I like to see Raquel Welch in a sweater. It's the way she pulls your eyes over the wool. Today I love everybody, everybody I see. Have you heard the elephants at the zoo have gone on strike? They're tired of working for peanuts. And cocktails for two. Thank you very much, ladies and gentlemen. And now I'd like to give you a wide table edition of a... What are you doing back here?
7: We were in the back of a Rolls Royce surrounded by all these nude ladies and we heard you making a mess of our program.
17: You weren't.
7: No, we were in the canteen having a meat pie, but you were making a mess of our programme.
17: Well, does this mean I'm not going to get my own show?
9: Yes, it does, but you may stay and accompany this next song, which is a number with music by Mozart and lyrics by Wee Willie Harris, arranged for piano and bicycle clips.

as I stand in the doorway of my shop, ankle deep in King Edwards, and watch you go by on your sensible lady's bike with a black and gold chain guard, on your way to deliver yet another set

0: What are you laughing at, George?
1: I bought a potion this afternoon, Mavis. And while you was in the ladies, I slipped it in your gin and tonic, and it will make me irresistible to you.
0: But, George, that's not my gin and tonic.
2: Yeah, who's been mucking about with my gin and tonic? Hello, darling.
1: Hello.
3: Pussycat, pussycat, I love you.
4: Yeah, there's a law against that, you know, Barry.
5: A law against what?
4: Crossing a red traffic light.
5: Crossing a red traffic light with what?
4: With a showgirl.
5: What do you get if you cross a traffic light with a showgirl?
6: You get a tall, beautiful lady with one red eye who keeps telling you to stop every 2 minutes.
5: Keep my wife out of this. She's having enough trouble with a pet gorilla.
4: You have a pet gorilla. Where does it sleep?
5: Anywhere it likes.
6: Oh. How tall is it?
5: About up to here.
6: Oh, an eye-level gorilla.
5: Stop interrupting me while I'm entertaining these nice ladies and gentlemen. I'm getting pretty fed up with things. Shambling around the house, eating bananas by the dozen and swinging from the chandelier.
4: Why don't you send it back to the zoo?
5: I'm talking about the wife.
4: Oh.
5: Oh, dear. Hair in curlers, no makeup, spends all day at the bingo.
6: A lot of women do that.
5: I'm talking about the gorilla.
6: What I can't stand is putting on a dress to go to a party, getting drunk on meth, climbing on the roof and throwing coconuts at the neighbours.
4: Who are you talking about?
6: Dennis King.
3: Cut my top. Hat, got my white tie. All I need now is the girl.
7: Hello, cheeky.
5: Anybody want to buy a top hat and a white tie?
6: Meanwhile, inside the belly of the Trojan horse, not 1,000 miles from its head.
5: I do think this is a marvellous idea, don't you?
4: Yeah, but I do wish they'd found us a more dignified exit.
6: And in another part of Greece...
5: Diogenes!
8: Yes?
5: It's your turn in the barrel. And now...
4: Now it's time to explode another Greek myth.
6: Here you are, Helen. Have some more moussaka.
9: Thank you.
5: Little known facts that nobody cares about. Number...
4: Did you know that George Sand was a woman?
5: And that George Eliot was a woman?
6: And that we're still awaiting the committee's decision on George Best.
4: Speaking of George Sand, reminds me of a story my father once told me about Florrie Ford.
5: What's Florrie Ford got to do with George Sand?
4: I'd rather not say, but there was a lot of talk at the time. Listen to this. It does appear that Florrie was appearing at the Palace of Variety Witness. The pianist fell ill and the theatre cat took over. At rehearsals one day, Florrie heard the animal improvising brilliantly at the keyboard. Great heavens, she said, you should have it orchestrated. Whereupon the cat shot out of the stage door and was never seen again.
10: 999, which service do you require? Fire, police, or ambulance?
6: I don't really know, dear. We caught this burglar, broke his leg, and then set fire to him.
4: University of the Air. How to entertain a party of 40.
6: Buy a few gins and a packet of crisps.
5: 4 gins and a packet of crisps. There you are, Squire. Anything else?
4: No, thank you.
11: Excuse me, sir. Would you like a war cry?
4: Oh, yes, why not?
11: Geronimo!
4: That was a very silly thing to do.
11: That's what you think. In 30 seconds, this pub's going to be full of Red Indians.
4: Oh, don't be so stupid.
12: Me running bear. Someone stole him. Me trousers. Me sue.
6: If I had to read a line like that, I'd sue.
12: Me want them five fishing puddling. Indian speak with forked tongue. Me want them 15 fire waters, one with soda, two with bitter lemon.
4: Have you a score?
12: Yes, Arsenal 2, Chelsea 1. Me brave.
6: You're bloody brave, doing jokes like that. Get out!
12: You have to serve me. Me want fire water. Me, Cochise.
6: Didn't you see the sign outside? No Cochise.
4: There will be a memorial service for those Red Indian jokes at St. Dogma's Harpenden tomorrow. The address will be given by Des O'Connor in a funny hat.
5: He'll do anything for a laugh.
6: I hadn't honestly noticed.
5: And now, over to the interview studio where Tom Filth is talking to that evergreen star of the cinema, Edith Laverne.
4: Good evening, Miss Laverne.
11: Good Lord, aren't you fat?
4: Oh, I'm sorry. I'm sorry, that's the one thing they didn't want me to mention. I'm sorry.
7: Not at all.
4: And now, Miss Laverne, you've been around for a long time. Now, did you always want to be an actress, or did fate, play a large part? Enormous, huge. Did fate intervene at all?
7: Well,
4: I know you had a lot of weight, a long wait, before you started getting roles of... No, not roles. You didn't... No, some magnitude, some... You seem to have made a speciality of heavily dramatic parts with a lot of meat on them. In them, the meat's in them, you see. Now, did you plump for them? I mean, did you select these parts? I mean, did you weigh a lot of things in the balance before deciding to play them?
7: Well,
4: I do know you started as a ballet dancer, and then you expanded. Your career expanded and broadened out, and you started to work outside Hollywood. In fact, during the war, you and your husband entertained the troops and became obese. OBEs, I'm sorry. Well, that's all we have time for, and if you'll join me in the bar, I'll buy you a double chin. Oh, my God.

0: affair.
1: Yes? Well, tell the man who runs the Dodgems I want to have a word with him about my daughter. Here, have you heard Richard Harris sing?
2: No.
1: Neither has anybody else. Hello, Cheekies, top 10. Number 2, up for the very first time, Brian Rix's trousers. And at number 1, the all-purpose guarantee cannot lose Eurovision Song Contest entry.
3: I'd like to spend a long weekend in Portugal, although I love the Netherlands as well.

divine. You can always find romance anytime you are in France. And of course my favourite river is the Rhine. Hello there, Germany. I've always thought Monaco was positively wacko, and Yugoslavia's a friend of mine. You can do some fancy feeding in Switzerland and Sweden, and in Spain they make a lot of lovely wine. And as for dear old Luxembourg... Oh, Nickers, we can do without one vote. Yes...

0: another one. Here's another one. Here's a little gem. Once I had a cuckoo clock that stood upon some books. Someone took its tonsils out, now it oozes before it cooks.
1: Cornwallis! Cornwallis, do you know you're an idiot, sir?
0: Yes, of course. You're an idiot, sir, said the girl to the chap one evening as they strolled along. You tell me that love is a pain in the neck. If that's true, you're doing it wrong.
1: Get out!
2: A strange lad, that Cornwallis. When he was born, his father wanted a boy, his mother wanted a girl, and they were both disappointed.
1: Yeah. Quite right. Cagey lad, wears high heels and smokes a pipe. Won't commit himself, you notice?
3: Meanwhile, on a bowling green, not 1,000 miles from Plymouth Hoe.
4: Sir Francis, the Queen approaches.
2: Your Majesty.
1: Sir Francis, the Armada is nigh. What is this you are playing?
2: Bowls, Your Majesty.
1: Up with his head!
2: There is a spiritual love, a pure ethereal love that exists between two human beings, enabling them to share each other totally. Each joy, each sorrow, each tiny emotion, they are as one. On the other hand, there's...
5: My old man said, follow the van. And then he reversed over me.
3: At a variety club luncheon today, David Nixon waved his wand and the crockery vanished. Tommy Cooper uttered a magic phrase and the tablecloth vanished. The waitress produced a bill and Jack Benny vanished.
6: I am Svengali, Trilby. You will be under my power, and under my power, Trilby, you will become great. Do you hear me, Trilby?
7: Mummy, why is that man talking to his hat?
3: If you will permit me to put you under hypnosis, I can cure your bad ankle.
1: But I'm suffering from a bad hip.
3: All right, I'll put you under ankle-nosis.
2: Do you know that Ken Russell's boyfriend is a big hit in America?
1: No, what's his name?
3: Tonight, we tell a story. A story about a Scotsman who went into a chemist...
1: No, not that story.
3: Not that story. Sorry. A story of a small band of desperate men, lost, disillusioned, and forgotten by the world.
2: We're not doing a sketch about the Liberal Party, are we?
3: No.
1: In that case, it must be the Desert Connor fan club.
3: No.
2: Then what are we doing a sketch about?
1: Hello?
8: This is the Liberal Party here. We'd like to complain about that cheap jibe.
1: Oh, where are you speaking from?
8: We're all in the phone box around the corner.
1: Well, what do you want us to do about it?
8: Come and join us, we're lonely.
1: Get off!
2: A story of the French Foreign Legion. Many tales of their daring exploits and the heroes who performed them have been told many times and in many ways. This one will be told once and very badly.
1: Sun beat down from a clear blue sky, mercilessly. The heat haze shimmered on the horizon. It was the hottest day Clapham had ever known. This need not concern us because our story of derring do in the desert starts in Highgate.
9: Cheer up, puss, and don't you frown. We're on our way to London Town.
10: Just a minute. I thought this was a Foreign Legion sketch.
1: It is. It's about Dick Whittington joining the Foreign Legion.
10: I have never heard such rubbish.
1: What in that case hung about?
9: Prithee, milkmaid, canst tell me where I can find a police constable?
11: What is it now, Schweinhund?
9: Who's that supposed to be?
10: I'm playing a sadistic sergeant.
2: No, you haven't finished playing the milkmaid yet.
10: Oh, sorry.
9: What is it now, Schweinhund? Not a sadistic milkmaid.
10: I'm sorry.
9: Shall we start again?
12: Meow.
9: Ah, puss, my true and faithful friend. Will you be with me till the end?
12: Meow.
9: Please yourself, you rotten rat bag.
12: Prithee.
10: Oh, shut up.
9: Ah, Schweinhund. Another recruit.
12: No.
10: I'm sorry, I'm sorry. Ah, Schweinhund. Another recruit for our merry band.
9: I am Dick, sir. How do you do? Tell me, pray, sir, who are you?
8: I am the incredibly sadistic Sergeant Legrand. I march men for hours under the blazing sun, hang them from chains at high noon, and I'm very fond of the cat.
12: Meow!
9: Puss! Puss, get down from off my hat. I'm sure the sergeant didn't mean that.
8: Schweinhunds, halt! Now hit each other a lot.
12: Ow, watch them claws!
8: Suddenly, a bullet sang past Dick's head.
13: When I'm calling you...
14: Let's hear it, friends. Let's hear it for Edith Bullitt of City Bell Abbas.
9: What are you doing here?
14: I'm an oasis, a little green in the desert. Get it, folks? Now, we want to know... Thank you, friends. Thank you. We want to know what you think.
3: And that was from someone who isn't even in the sketch.
8: Lie down, men. We are surrounded by the Arabs, and they are charging.
9: Hello, mister. 50 pence for set of six.
3: Dawn. Out of 500 legionnaires, only four were left alive, and they were...
12: Meow.
3: Shut up. This is a monologue, not a catalogue. And they were the sergeant, Dick, the cat, and a strange, silent man who wore a gold chain of office round his neck.
15: I am the ex-mayor of London Town. Pull this chain and my trousers fall down. That's not true, it's only chaff, but it's my first chance of getting a laugh.
8: This battle is going from bad to worse. Why is everyone speaking in verse? Gott in Himmel, I've got it now.
12: Meow, meow, meow, me woof.
9: That doesn't rhyme.
15: Look, mate, if you want John Betjeman, you've got to pay the money. He hasn't even got a skin.
3: Oh, just a minute. What is the Lord Mayor of London doing in the Foreign Legion?
15: Several years later, a cousin of his, also called Dick Whittington, did in fact become Lord Mayor of London. But
8: just a minute. I mean, what on earth has this got to be...
15: Don't look at me. I didn't write it.
3: I was downstairs.
0: Just a minute.
9: What is it, Cornwallis?
0: Here's a beauty. Here's a beauty. Just a minute. This show was written by Tim Brooke Taylor, Barry Cryer, John Junkin, and a friendly sailor. The music provided by Dennis King, with a piano, a drum, and a big string thing. And just to complete the sordid batch, the show was produced by David Hatch.
9: Cornwallis?
0: Yes?
9: Get off.
5: Ta-da, Cheeky.
12: Bye-bye, Cheeky.
0: Bonsoir.
15: Wiedersehen.
5: So Cheeky.
15: Get off.
5: Oh, sayonara, Cheeky.
16: I came across Mr. Kipling in a meadow by the church. If I've painted that spire once, he said, I've painted it a dozen times. He offered me an apple pie. An artist needs inspiration, he explained. Golden short crust pastry. Delicious apple filling. And just the right amount of sugar sprinkled on top. But then, when it comes to the little details, Mr. Kipling does have an exceedingly good eye.

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7: Ah, they don't half look lovely lying there. Here, wait a minute. There's more in his than mine. Ain't fair. He's a socialist. Share and share alike. So here goes.

0: and Harry H. Corbett as Harold.
1: Here I go. Here I go.
2: Oh, what a lovely bit of stuff. Oh, definitely clean she is. With a little touch of a dark. But I shouldn't have posters like that. I no wonder there's accidents. Let's have a closer look. Whoa, stop. Whoa, back there. Oh, dear, oh, dear. Oh, I'd sooner have fun in the sun with you, little darling, than old misery guts. Now, that is cheap, that is. A fortnight in the sun-drenched Mediterranean for £45.15. Yeah, it's all right for you. You get your oats when you get home. Yeah, yeah. £45. I'll have to have a look at my savings. First thing when I get home.

0: And here they are this week in The Holiday.
1: Hello, Dick.
2: Ah, there you are, then.
3: Yeah, you've been at my threepenny bits again, ain't you?
2: I
3: said you've been at my threepenny bits again, ain't you?
2: Who, me?
3: Yes, you.
2: Oh, no, not me. I ain't touched him. Nah, you got the wrong bloke there, mate.
3: Look, you can't tell me if I ain't gone down a bit. There was more in there than that last night. You know very well I've been saving up my threepenny bits. It takes months to get this much. What do you want to go and take them for? But if you want money, you can ask for it. You don't have to go thieving my threepenny bits.
2: I ain't touch your threepenny bits. What do I want to touch your threepenny bits? Or I got me own threepenny bits.
3: All right, then. Let's have a look at your threepenny bits.
2: No, you leave them alone. They're mine.
3: Let's have a look at them. I only want to have a look at them, just to see how much you got.
2: No, I won't let you.
3: That's no good. I knows where you keep your hidden treasure. No, it's not in a mattress. Not under the bed, and it's not in the old oak chest, neither.
4: Very near.
2: Yeah, you leave, come away from there.
3: You rotten, thieving old twit. Your level's gone up and my level's gone down.
2: Oh, I put in a lot this morning.
3: Yeah, I'll bet you did. And I know where they come from, too. You thieved them out of mine.
2: I never. I got him all for customary. He paid me in threepenny bits.
3: Ah, customer. What did he buy? Come on, tell me. What object of art did he select from this priceless collection?
2: The old gas boiler.
3: Liar! They're still out there.
2: He's going to collect it in the morning.
3: How much did he give you for it?
2: £1.
3: In threepenny bits?
2: Yeah.
3: What's his name?
2: Oh, I don't know. Didn't ask him.
3: How many threepenny bits in £1?
2: 80.
3: Yes. 80. What's he carrying 80 threepenny bits about for? Hey, tell me that.
2: Perhaps he was collecting them to buy the boiler.
3: He gave you 80 threepenny bits for the boiler?
2: Yeah.
3: Half the boiler's mine. That's 40 you owe me for a start. I might as well take my share now. Thank you very much. 5. 10. That's 20. 30. 40. Yeah, that's more like it.
2: Oh, that's nice, isn't it? Pinching an old man's threepenny bits. That's nice, isn't it? Very nice. Just because I had more than you had.
3: Well, of course you did. And why? Because you've been thieving mine. My level goes down, your level goes up. I ain't putting up with that. And if you've been lying, if no one comes to collect that boiler, I'm having the other 40 as well.
2: No, you ain't.
3: And don't let me catch you thieving any more of them. You keep your skinny little claw out of there. You know I've been saving them up for my holidays.
2: Yes, holiday.
3: I don't mind lending you a quid, but don't nick my threepenny bits.
2: All right. Don't keep on about your threepenny bits. There's other things in life than threepenny bits, you know.
3: Oh, is there? Then what are you collecting them for, then?
2: Not for myself. I ain't selfish. Them's for the television license, so it don't come like a clout round the back of the nut every January. £5 a year it costs, you know. That's 2.5 inches of threepenny bits. You never give me any, Georgie.
3: Me? I don't watch television.
2: Don't tell lies. You're always watching it. You watch it more than I do. At least I fall asleep halfway through. You watch it from Blue Peter right through to God Save the Queen.
3: Well, sometimes I may watch it, yes. But only because it's on. I mean, you've got to watch it, haven't you? Otherwise, you can't believe how bad it is.
2: You don't have to watch it. You can always go to bed.
3: Well, leave my threepenny bits down here with you. Oh, that's good, that is. Has anything come through the post for me today?
2: Oh, yeah. I forgot. Here it is.
3: Let's have a look. You've been steaming these albums.
2: I never touched them.
3: You better not, neither. I don't like having my letters steamed out, and no more than I like having my threepenny bits all finched. Will you stop breathing down my neck? You are looking at my correspondence.
2: No, I'm not.
3: Can't I have some privacy in my own house?
2: It's not your house, it's my house.
3: But these is my letters, though, ain't they? You can read the address, I suppose. Look, go on, look. What it says. H. Steptoe, Esquire. Not A. Steptoe, Esquire. H. Steptoe. H for Harold. That's me. If you want to read something, read your own letters.
2: I ain't got no letters. No one ever writes to me.
3: Oh, God. Oh, you poor old man.
2: Here you are. Go on, have a look. Go on, have a look. Are you satisfied? Oh, holidays?
5: Oh, holidays.
2: We're going on holiday. Oh, that's good. I've been meaning to ask you about them. Time's getting on a bit. You have to book early these days. What's all them other letters? Are they all about holidays as well?
3: If you must know, they're my holiday brooches. I sent away for them.
2: France? Greece? Italy? Spain? Oh, what's all this then? We always go to Bognor.
3: Well, I thought we'd have a change this year.
2: But we've always been to Bognor.
5: Then it's about time we stopped going to Bognor, isn't it?
2: What have you got against Bognor?
5: I ain't got nothing against Bognor. It's a very nice place. I just don't want to go to Bognor this year, that's all.
2: It's lovely there. Botanical gardens, Pets Corner, Ogham Park.
3: Oh, see.
2: They ain't got things like that in Greece and Italy.
3: You don't know half of what they got there, mate.
2: The air at Bognor. Oh, I'll feel marvellous when I come back from there. You don't want to go to them places. And what's this? Greece? Oh, look at it. It's falling to bits.
3: Peter, that happens to be a picture of the Acropolis.
2: What's that?
3: The Acropolis. Oh, that's famous, that is. I mean, you must have heard of that. The Four Horsemen of the Acropolis. I mean, that's legendary, that is.
2: Yeah, it sounds daft to me. Anyway, what about Mrs. Clifford? She's expecting us. Lovely boarding house she's got. Ain't falling down like this Greek lock. And her grub. Marvellous grub. Better than that Greek grub. When I was in France in 1914, I had that Greek grub.
5: Oh, God, 1914. Here we go again.
2: Load of old rubbish. You wouldn't catch me going abroad again. Not if you paid me £1,000.
3: Oh, well. That makes things a bit easier, don't it?
2: What makes things a bit easier?
3: Well, I have decided to go by myself this year anyway.
2: Eh?
3: I'm going on holiday by myself.
2: By yourself? Without me?
3: Yes. On my own.
2: On your own?
3: Yes. By myself.
2: Without me?
3: Yes.
2: Son, we've always had our holidays together. We've been going on holidays together since you were... That
3: I. Yeah, I know we have, Dad. That's what I mean. I think we ought to have a change. Do us both good.
2: If it's Bognor you're worried about, perhaps you're right. Yeah, let's go for a change. All right. We'll go abroad.
3: Look, Dad, you're making it very hard for me. But try to understand. You see, I said by myself. You see? On my own. Look, you see, Dad, we work together all year, don't we? We live in each other's pockets, don't we? Well, we ought to get away from each other for a while. Do us both good.
2: Well, I don't want to get away from you. I like going on holiday with you. I look forward to our holidays. I thought you did. We had some good times at Bognor together. Do you remember last year when we hired that boat?
3: Oh, look, Dad, please. Look at it this way. I'm pushing 40. In a few years' time, it'll be too late. And apart from when I was in the army, I ain't ever been away on my own.
2: Well, what do you want to go away on your own for? There ain't no fun on your own.
5: I'm hoping I won't be on my own once I'm out there. I'm just going on my own.
3: Well, let me put it this way. I'm still young, see? But I ain't going to be young much longer. And, well, all the unmarried blokes I know, well... they goes away on their own, and they meet people their own age. Young people, you see, and they lock about and have a marvellous time.
2: I won't get in your way.
3: But you will, Dad. You won't mean to, but you will. You see, I want to go to Saint-Tropez.
2: San what? Where's that?
3: It's in France, down south, where Brigitte Bardot and Jean Shrimpton goes. Now, the lads has been telling me all about it. See, there's all these beaches, and they're packed solid with unmarried rumpo, all lying in the sun. Well, I want to have a go at it before it's too late. And I've got to go, Dad, and that's all there is to it.
2: I see.
3: I mean, it's not that I don't enjoy your company, but you would be a bit of a lumber.
2: So I'm a lumber now, am I?
3: Oh, you wouldn't enjoy it, Dad, honest. You would not down here. You'd feel out of place. Oh, it's very posh, you know. I mean, it's all little briefs down there. I mean, you can't lie about the beach in your braces with your trousers rolled up. Oh, they'd laugh at you. Well, I don't want them to laugh at you, Dad.
2: I see. Yeah. All right, son. That's all right.
3: Oh, well, I mean, look, supposing I did sort of pick up with a bird down there. I mean, I'd have to cart her about in the evening, wouldn't I? I wouldn't be able to take you along with us. You'd have nowhere to go. You'd be on your own.
2: I ain't got no old birds down there. Birds of my age.
3: No, it's all young stuff down there. It's all beatniks. It's not the sort of holiday for a man of your age.
2: Yeah. All right, son. I understand. I hope you have a good time.
3: Don't... What will you do then, Dad?
2: I don't know. Go down to Mrs. Clifford, I suppose. She's expecting us.
3: Oh, look, Dad, why don't you go somewhere else? Look, why don't you book up one of them coach tours? Oh, they have lots of people like you, people your age. Oh, you soon get chatting. I mean, you'd like that. Go up to Scotland or North Wales. Here, they stop at all the boozers.
2: Yeah. I'll think about it. Don't you worry about me. I'll sort something out.
3: Well, God blimey, it's only for a fortnight.
2: I ain't said nothing. You're old enough to make up your own mind. If you want to go by yourself, that's all right. It's up to you. I don't want to be a lumber. I'll get your tea ready.
3: I've got to do it. And surely you do see that.
2: Yeah. Yeah.
3: Before I'm too old.
2: Yeah.
3: I've got to be free to move about, you see. I mean, supposing I went up to Italy with one of them potty birds. I mean, you wouldn't know where I was, would you? You'd be wandering about the beach at night in your braces, looking for me. The old gendarmes would have you in the nick as soon as look at you. Oh, it's the only way, Dad. Oh, I've got to go on my own. I think a coach trip up to Scotland would do you the world of good.
2: Yeah, perhaps it would. I'll be all right. It just takes a bit of getting used to when you've always been away every year with your son.
3: Yeah, that's it. It takes a bit of getting used to. That is all.
2: And then you realise he don't want you no more.
3: Oh.
2: It's no use looking like that at me, son. It's just that we older ones don't like to think of ourselves as ready for the scrap heap. Young people don't realise what it's like to be old and lonely. What do you want for your tea?
3: Nothing. I don't want nothing. Leave me alone.
2: What's the matter with you, then?
3: You've been and spoilt it, ain't you? I thought you'd understand. A fortnight, that's all I'm going for. A rotten, stinking, lousy fortnight. For the first time in all these years, I want to go away on my own. But now, you have to spoil it. You have to start mooching about like a rotten martyr. All hurt and miserable. Well, you ain't going to spoil it, because I'm going. It might be my last chance. I don't suppose I'll be able to afford it next year. I'm going while I've got the chance.
2: No, I ain't stopping you.
5: I bet you didn't have to take your dad away every year when you was a lad.
2: I never went on holiday when I was a lad.
5: Oh.
2: I never saw the sea until I was in the army. We couldn't afford holidays in them days, mate.
3: Well, I can. I've worked hard for it and I've earned it. I'll tell you what. I'll give you 15 quid towards your holiday.
2: I don't want your money. I got me own money, thank you.
3: Here you are. Go on, take it. 3 fivers. 1, 2...
2: I don't want it.
3: Take it, put it in your... Go on.
2: No, take it. Don't waste it on me. Spend it on one of your new friends. I don't think I'll be going away this year. I'll stay here. Might as well be lonely here as lonely somewhere else and having to pay for it.
5: All right, then, stay here. Stay here and mope. I don't care. I've done my best.
2: You don't want any tea, then?
3: No, I don't.
2: Right. Well, I'll be off to bed, then. I'm not feeling very well.
3: What's the matter?
2: Nothing. I'll be all right. Just had a bit of a shock, that's all. I'll be all right in the morning. I expect you'll want to be sorting out your arrangements. I won't disturb you. Good night.
3: Do you want me to bring you anything up? Do you want some cocoa or anything?
2: No, don't bother.
3: It's no bother. I'll get it. What do you want? Cocoa?
2: No, thanks.
3: Well, what then?
2: Nothing. I'll probably be asleep soon.

0: changed all of a sudden. Good night.
1: Good night.
0: I'll see you in the morning. God willing.
1: We're going to have three hysterical weeks with him before I go. I should have gone years ago and stayed there. Well, he ain't going to spoil my holiday. Now, let's see. Oh, this lot wants a bit of study. Us, Costa Brava, Spain. Saint-Tropez, France. Italy or Greece? Well, I ain't heard anybody chatting about Greek birds, so they can't be up to much. We'll tear that one up. Yeah, Spanish birds is all right. But you can't go near them without their mums. I could take the old fella, I suppose, and pair them off. Nah, that'd be too much bother. Right, we don't need Spain. Oh, well, it's Italy or Saint-Tropez. Well, the Italian birds is bigger. Oh, in Saint-Tropez, they don't wear nothing. Oh, yeah, definitely. Saint-Tropez on me. Oh, yes, you can size it all up at the first glance. I mean, I only got a fortnight. I can't afford to mess about. So, Italy can go. Saint-Tropez, Trident down to Nice, a bus along the coast. What about digs? Kip on the beach. Yeah, I might find some bird with a yacht. Yeah, she takes a shine to me and straining. Yeah, those new briefs I got, they look a treat. Oh, yes, and them Dean Martin glasses and a Frank Sinatra hat. Oh, fly with me. Oh, fly, fly, fly away. Oh, God, here we go. What is it this time? His legs, his heart, his lungs, or his guts? Look at him going away.
2: Shut up! I'm busy. Don't start that lark. I know what you're up to. I'm going away on my own.
3: I'm not well.
2: Hard luck. It's you what?
3: It's me up.
2: I thought it would be. It's about time.
3: It keeps me on me.
2: You better lay still and keep quiet then.
3: I can't get me breath.
2: Well, stop shouting then. You won't use so much. There's no need to call him. I should think he could hear.
1: If he thinks I'm going up there, he's mistaken. I wonder what he's up to up there.
4: Harold! I'm going, Harold! I'm not joking this time. Why doesn't he answer? Me chest. Can you hear me? It's getting dark.
5: Dad? Dad? Are you all right?
2: Oh, God, Dad. Oh, Dad, don't lie there like that. For God's sake, say something. Oh, look, Dad, if you're mucking about, I'll wallop you. Oh, what's wrong, Dad? What happened? Oh, come on, Dad. Come on, stop playing about. Come on. Come on, this is no time for joking, Dad. I'm warning you. That if you're having me on, I'll... Look, if there's nothing wrong with you, it'll be the last you'll see of me. I'll skin you. So help me, I'll skin you. Dad. Dad. Are you all right? Dad.
1: How is he, Doctor?
6: Resting quietly. I've given him a sedative.

0: Is he going to be all right?
1: Oh, I think so. There's never really very much wrong with him, is there?
2: A force, I'll smash his head in.
3: Now, Carol, just wait a minute.
0: Well, you know very well he's a malingerer. I mean, he's always having you round here, and there's nothing wrong with him. Why don't you tell him there's nothing wrong with him?
3: It's like this, Harold. Your father's condition is not physical. It's a mental condition.
0: Yeah, I agree with you there.
2: You'll start raving bonkers.
3: I think we ought to have a quiet chat about your father.
0: Well, go on, then. How about a drink?
3: No, thank you. When does your father get these so-called heart attacks?
0: When he can't get his own way. That's when I want to do something, and he don't want me to do it.
3: No, exactly. Typical.
0: Here's your drink.
3: Oh, thank you.
0: Cheers.
3: Good health.
0: It's whiskey. It's my own blend.
3: Is it?
0: Yes.
3: Now, you see, Harold, your father's an old man. He's frightened of being alone. Common enough here with people of his age. You're the only relative, I take it.
0: Yeah, that's what I am.
3: Yes, well, there it is. He tells me you're planning to take separate holidays this year.
0: Yeah, that's what. I'm going on my own. It's the first time in my life.
3: I see.
0: Well, God blimey, it's only for a fortnight.
3: Yes, I sympathize with you, but old folk aren't rational about these things. He thinks you don't want him.
0: Well, I don't. At least not on my holiday.
3: Well, it's up to you. As a doctor, there's no more I can do. We've no medicine for loneliness, Harold.
0: But it's only for a fortnight. I only want to be on my own for a fortnight. I've been looking forward to this. Look, don't my health count? I'll send him a card every day. 2 cards.
3: It's hardly the same thing now, is it? As you say, it's the first time, and I'm a little worried that something may happen to him while you're away. They can wish these illnesses on themselves, you know.
0: So I'm trapped. That's what it amounts to, don't it? I'm trapped. I'm doomed to be a nursemaid to him all of my life.
3: No. I wouldn't put it quite like that. After all, we're all trapped by something or another. We all have responsibilities. One day, you'll be old yourself.
0: Yeah, but I've been looking after him all my life. I ain't had time to get married and have kids to look after me. I will be on my own.
3: Well, that's my advice.
0: All right. I'll take him. I knew it would come to this. I'll take him with me.
3: Good.
0: Now, what he's going to do in Saint-Tropez, I don't know.
3: Saint-Tropez?
0: Yeah. That's where I'm going. It's in the south of France, you know.
3: No.
0: No?
3: No.
0: No? Oh.
3: I don't think that's a very good idea. It's important in his present condition to have a contented mind. Now, he was telling me about Bodner.
0: Oh, no, not Bodner!
3: He's telling me of the pleasant memories he has. What good times you've had together.
0: Yeah, marvellous.
3: Landlady's very kind, I believe. The food's good and the air's bracing.
0: Yeah, it's a knockout.
3: It seems to me a very good idea. Do him a world of good.
0: Have another drink.
3: Oh, no. Thank you. Very kind of you, but no. Well, I must be off. You think about it, Harold. I'm sure you will do the right thing. Good night.
0: Good night. Until next time.
3: Oh, I see you collect threepenny pieces.
0: Yeah, as a matter of fact, I do. It's for my holidays.
3: Oh, good idea. Let me contribute. Have a nice holiday.
0: Look at it coming down. Oh, well, it is our last day here, Peter. Do you want to go out?
4: Oh, thank you.
0: I think we ought to. I mean, we've been here for a fortnight and we haven't been out yet. Come on, fill your pockets up with stones. I don't want your skinny little carcass to be blown away.
4: I'm not going out.
0: Oh, yes, you are. Come on, get your southwester on. Let's go and see all the boats sinking in the harbour. And all them seagulls being blown about. Let's watch the rain come down the side of the pier. Cool holiday.

You've been listening to Wilfred Bramble and Harry H. Corbett as Steptoe and Son, with Colin Gordon as the Doctor. Written by Ray Galton and Alan Simpson. Adapted by Gail Pedrick and produced by Bobby Jay.

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Tonight's Big Show is presenting such top-flight stars as Fanny Bryce, Groucho Marx, Ezio Pinza, Jane Powell, Hanley Stafford, David Bryan, John Agar, Frank Lovejoy, and Meredith Wilson. And here is your hostess, the glamorous, unpredictable Tallulah Bankhead.

0: Well, we're back again this week with the second of our series of star-studded programs. Last week, New York. This week, Hollywood. I just want to say one thing about our last big show, and then we'll forget about it. We loved your letters, and we'd like to have you continue writing us. I am most grateful for the comments of the press and public, and I want to say in all humility that I couldn't possibly have lived up to the notices if it hadn't been for my material. Hattie Carnegie made me a gorgeous gown of the finest material she could find. As for the comments of some of my friends who thought I was nervous on the first show, well, I want to say that I wasn't the lit beast nervous. Well, I was as coom and as calm as I am night round. Well, so much for the first show. You've just heard the names of the stars on this week's show, and you think that all there is, sweethearts. Ha ha, I fooled you, didn't I? You thought I was going to say darling. Well, just listen to this line up next week. Bob Hope, Jimmy Durante, Eddie Cantor, Jose Ferrer, Perry Como, Mindy Carson. Nothing but the cream of show business. That's NBC. Nothing but cream. I guess you think we're aiming rather high, but we always try to hit our marks.
1: Groucho Marx, that's me.
0: Well, look who's here.
1: Hello, who are you?
0: Groucho Marx.
1: You're Groucho Marx? Always thought I was Groucho Marx.
0: Oh, come now, I'm not Groucho. You know who I am, don't you?
1: I'll take a wild guess. Chico?
0: No, sweetheart.
1: Oppo?
0: No, darling.
1: Am I warm?
0: No, darling.
1: You know, I've had that same complaint lately from all women.
0: My name is Tallulah.
1: A phony name, have I ever heard of.
0: Tallulah Bankhead Groucho.
1: Oh, Tallulah Bankhead Groucho.
0: No, you tickle me.
1: That's a date. What are you doing after the show?
0: I have a dinner engagement.
1: Do you believe in short engagements?
0: I have an appointment after the show.
1: What are you doing during the show?
0: I'm pretty busy during this show, my pet. This is an hour and a half program, you know.
1: An hour and a half?
0: Mm-hmm.
1: That's a rather odd figure, isn't it?
0: Well, yes.
1: And speaking of odd figures, what are you doing after the show?
0: Well, darling, I'm having a man for dinner.
1: That's the main course. What are you having for dinner?
0: Well, we're going to Ciro's for dinner. We're having pheasant under glass.
1: Mm. You wouldn't consider a peasant under glasses, huh?
0: Now, look here, my sweet. I'm getting a little bit fed up.
1: And you haven't eaten that dinner yet.
0: Oh, what's the use? You're incorrigible.
1: I'll accept that, but who are you?
0: I'm a fan of yours, Groucho, and I've always adored you.
1: How can you say that? We haven't even been out together. So what are you doing after the show?
0: I told you I'm busy.
1: How about before the show?
0: Before the show, I had a malted milk.
1: You mind if I join you?
0: I'm trying to tell you as gently as I can. I can't see you before, during, or after the show.
1: Well, now that you've given me the brush, how about you and me going out and painting the town red?
0: And you're just the one to do it, aren't you, Carl?
1: Carl, I'm Groucho Marx.
0: And now, if you don't mind, I'd like to go on with the show.
1: Go right ahead.
0: Ladies and gentlemen, we have so many stars on our program.
1: Tallulah. I used to know a Pullman car named Tallulah.
0: Now, ladies and gentlemen, we have so many stars on our program.
1: It had quite a caboose.
0: Ladies and gentlemen.
1: Tallulah, indeed.
0: We have so many stars on our program.
1: Obviously, this woman is an imposter.
0: Ladies and gentlemen, we have so many stars on our program.
1: Who sponsors this program?
0: We have no sponsor, ladies and gentlemen.
1: No sponsor?
0: No, it's sustaining, ladies and gentlemen.
1: How can you sustain yourself without a sponsor?
0: We have so many stars on this show.
1: No sponsor. What'll my friends think?
0: Ladies and gentlemen.
1: I had any friends.
0: Ladies and gentlemen.
1: If they could think.
0: Ladies and gentlemen, we have so many stars on our program.
1: How can they afford it without a sponsor? I'll bet the rent here alone must be about $85 a month.
0: Ladies and gentlemen, please. Oh, I mean Groucho, please.
1: How can a big hour-and-a-half program like this go with all these big stars go on without a sponsor? We'll give it some class. We'll have it sponsored by the Plebo Company.
0: But, Groucho, what is the Plebo Company?
1: Who cares? There must be a company named Plebo. And if there is, we'll send them a bill for it. Now, who were you trying to introduce?
0: Meredith Wilson and his orchestra.
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0: And now Meredith Wilson's orchestra plays Stardust, and I want to talk to you, darling. I remember you when you were one of the four Mills brothers.

0: That chiffon music of yours was delightful.
1: You have just heard Meredith Wilson and his orchestra brought to you by the Plebo Company. 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And if you are not satisfied, return the unused portion of the product, and the Plebo Company will return the unused portion of your money. If you live in Canada, say hello to Papa Dion.
0: And now we interrupt this commercial to bring you the rest of the show. Meredith, you were, as usual, a divine.
2: Well, thank you. You know, Miss Bankhead, I was thinking all through that number about the first time I ever saw Groucho Marx. It was 20 years ago.
1: Well, let's keep it that way, shall we?
2: Well, I guess you've forgotten, Mr. Marx, but it was back in Mason City, Iowa, my hometown. You and your brothers played there one night. You remember the village square?
1: Was that you? Well, I'm glad to see you again, Meredith.
0: Meredith, sweet, we have a big show to do here.
2: Well, I just wanted to tell Mr. Marx about a funny thing that happened when Mr. Marx played there that night. I went to see him with my girl.
1: I was never with your girl. I must have been Harpo.
2: No, you don't understand. I was with my girl.
1: And I was with Harpo?
2: No, you don't understand. I came to see your show with my girl.
1: Your girl was in my show?
0: Groucho, will you please let him get on with that nauseating little story?
2: Thank you, Miss Bankhead. Because a very funny thing happened that night when I came to the show with my girl. Her name was Renee. She later became Mrs. Wilson.
1: That's very funny.
0: Groucho, there's nothing funny about it, and you know it.
1: I know it, and you know it, but does he know it?
2: Oh, if you think that's funny, wait till I get to the funny part.
0: You'll notify us when you get to it, won't you? A postcard will do.
2: Well, I'll telegraph.
0: I'm sure you will.
2: Well, we got to the theater, and no sooner had we got seated when Renee, she later became Mrs. Wilson, she asked me to get her a box of confections. So I went out to the lobby to get it, and when I got back, some other man was sitting in my seat next to Renee, who later became Mrs. Wilson. So I said to him, I says, I believe you're sitting in the wrong place. And he looked at his ticket stub, and sure enough, he was sitting in the wrong seat. He had the third seat in row G, and I had the third seat in row E. Isn't that interesting? You know, Mrs. Wilson and I often have a good laugh about this when we think of it.
1: Your witness, Tallulah.
0: Meredith, I'm sure it's quite all right for you and Mrs. Wilson to enjoy these riotous laughs in the sanctity of your own home. But we have a distinguished cast of actors ready to go on with an exciting excerpt from the new Warner Picture Breakthrough. And to bring it to you, we have the stars of the picture, David Brown, John Agar, and Frank Lovejoy.
1: Wait a minute, you can't have a cast like that sustaining?
0: Oh, no, not again.
1: Commercial. 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
0: Yesterday was November the 11th, Armistice Day. Today, lest we forget, may the same thoughts and memories be with us. For the story of World War II, the story of all history, is the story of men. You knew the men. They came from your family, your street, your town. Warner Brothers, in their new film Breakthrough, have brought to the screen with great power a portrait of men at war. Here are David Bryan as Captain Hale, John Agar as young Lieutenant Joe Mallory, and Frank Lovejoy as Sergeant Bell.

0: My name is Bell. Our unit was in England training. We knew the big push was coming somewhere, sometime. But in the middle of the big war, there was a little war. A war of nerves between Captain Hale and Shavetail Lieutenant Joe Mallory.
1: Lieutenant Mallory reporting, sir.
2: Well, I suppose you think you're a hero for saving Finley's life today in battle practice.
1: I know I should have used the red flare for cease firing, sir. But I saw Finley lying there, and I knew the Bangalore torpedo was about to go off, and...
2: Knock it off, Mallory.
1: Yes, sir.
2: One guy. For one guy, you risked the lives of every other man in the platoon. You were supposed to shoot the red flare to stop the covering fire. If Sergeant Bell hadn't used the red flare, if he hadn't more sense than you've got, every guy would have stood up and been gut shot by our own machine guns. Have you thought of that, Lieutenant Mallory?
1: Yes, sir, but Captain...
2: You're at attention, Mallory. Oh, you look great on paper. Great. But not when the chips are down. I ought to reclassify you and send you back where you came from. But there's no time. No time! A big one coming up and I get you. Mallory?
1: Yes, sir?
2: The men you're commanding. That was my platoon. I fought those guys over Africa and through Sicily. With leadership, it's the best rifle platoon in the army. I ain't gonna let no second guesser follow him up. Is that clear, Mallory?
1: Yes, sir.
2: I'm keeping a sharp eye on you, understand? You foul up again by so much as a whisker and I feed you to the birds. Fort Benning. All right, dismissed.
0: Right then, the lieutenant proved that he had good sense, even if he was only a shavetail, because he went out and hunted up his sergeant, which just happened to be me. He found me down in the village in a pub.
1: I want to thank you for shooting off that flare, Sergeant.
0: It's all right, Lieutenant.
1: The old man just let me have it. Good. Is he always that tough?
0: The old man isn't tough, Lieutenant. Get down under that rough crust and he's sentimental. You know what I mean?
1: Maybe you're right, Sarge. But so far, that's a side of him I haven't seen yet.
0: And the lieutenant didn't see that side of Captain Hale for some time. It was a lot later than any of us thought, and the old man got rougher. That's the way things went, real rough, right up until May 30th, 1944. And then, no more training. They told us they were going to give us a little ocean trip. Yep, right across the channel to France.
3: All hands, set watch on condition one. All hands set watch on condition one.
2: What's the matter, Lieutenant? You scared?
1: Yes, sir, Captain Hale. It's just that I...
2: Don't apologize. So am I.
1: You? After all the battles you've been in?
2: Lieutenant, you're sort of scared because you don't know what it's going to be like. I know what it's going to be like, and I'm plenty scared. There's only one thing I can tell you.
1: Yes, sir?
2: 5 minutes after you hit the beach, you'll be a veteran.
1: You know, Captain Hale, I never figured on anything like this when I was teaching English back at Central High. I figured I'd...
2: I don't want to know anything about you, Lieutenant.
1: Sir?
2: Whether you're married, got a girl, a mother, or a father, or anything else. But you understand?
1: But, Captain...
2: The less I know about you or anybody else, the better I like it, see? Then I don't have anything to remember. Is that clear to you, Lieutenant? Is it clear?
1: Yes, sir.
3: Now hear this. Now hear this. Proceed with landing plan Able. Proceed with landing plan Able. Good luck and God bless you.
0: So they set us down on a section of Omaha Beach called Easy Red, and they said to us, fellas, Easy Red is all yours if you can take it. Well, we took Easy Red, and it was red all right after we got there. But it wasn't easy. So the lieutenant got us going, those of us that were left, and we began the march across Normandy. A correction. We got down on our bellies and began to crawl across Normandy. And, brother, I'll never forget those hitches.
4: What are you stopping here for, Mallory? The clocks are up the other way.
0: And then one day, we got it real dirty, those of us that were left. The oldest man in our platoon was 35. He was married and he had two kids back in the States. He was sort of our unofficial chaplain. We all called him Uncle Roy.
1: Sergeant Bell, where are you?
5: Back at the hedgerow, Lieutenant. Over here.
1: Well, we've kind of got him on the run. Maybe we can take a breather now and... Sergeant, no.
0: Yeah, Uncle Roy.
1: Uncle Roy? Anybody else. Me, you, Sergeant, but Uncle Roy.
0: Want me to get his personal effects?
1: I'll get him.
0: All right.
1: Look, a little piece of shrapnel went right through his wallet into the picture of his wife and kids.
2: Mallory, what are you doing here? You know better than this. Bell, you taking time out to hold her awake? You never seen that dead man before. Go on, get out of here. We got a position to secure.
1: Why, you unfeeling hard-hearted.
2: You heard me, Mallory. Move.
0: So we moved, those of us who were left. But when we secured the position, the lieutenant made for the shack where the old man was using as a command post.
2: Well, Mallory.
1: There are a lot of things officers are supposed to be that have nothing to do with fighting a war. But you haven't indicated you can feel or know anything except how to kill Germans.
2: What are you trying to say?
1: Shut up and sit in that chair. I'm not through with you yet. One of the things I was taught was to see that the nearest of kin receive the personal belongings of soldiers killed in action. Here, take these. Those belong to a sergeant in my platoon. A guy named Henderson. A guy everybody loved.
2: What do you mean?
1: Just what I said. I don't expect you to have any idea of how my men or I felt about Uncle Roy. But I'm telling you now, Captain Hale. If you don't see to it that his wife gets this stuff, I'm going to kick your brains out.
2: What you feel about him? How long have you had that platoon? 3 months? I've had it for 3 years, you hear? 3 years! Little kid Tony. That's his picture. Anthony John Henderson. After Helen's father and Roy's grandfather. He was only a year old, Mill. Maybe he wasn't even quite that when Roy joined the outfit. I remember how Uncle Roy and me scrounged all over Tunisia trying to find a Christmas present for the kid in 43. For Annie and Helen, too. You're not old enough to teach me how to feel about Uncle Roy Henderson.
0: Well, finally, even the Army had to admit that our outfit had it, those of us who were left. They took us to a rear area for rest and replacements. I happened to be in battalion headquarters the day they told Captain Hale he was promoted to major. But they didn't kid the old man, not even by that much. He knew he was being kicked upstairs.
2: Don't sit there looking so dumb, Mallory. If you got nothing to say, go over to the USO hut. Sounds like they're having a good time over there.
1: I just don't understand it, Captain. I mean, Major.
2: It's in plain Army English. I'm relieved of command, and you've got it. Congratulations.
1: But why? I'll never be as good as you.
2: Oh, yes, you will. If you live long enough. I look all right to you, Mallory?
1: Well, sure, of course.
2: Well, I'm not. I'm a loony, Joe. A battle psycho. I've made so many decisions, I'm afraid to make decisions anymore. So I'm a bad risk. A bad company commander.
1: But it meant a promotion.
2: And it means no more decisions. It's the way I got the company, Joe, in North Africa, right after Kasserine Pass. Murray Fraser was my CO then. He lost 2 full platoons, only mine and Wendell's were left, and not much of us. It was at a battalion meeting, and Murray began to cry, see? Not loud or anything. Just crying. Well, I've never done any crying, Joe. You'll be a good company commander. I want to give you some advice. Don't get to know your men, Joe. It's knowing them. Knowing what they are and what they want to be. All about their wives and their sweethearts. That's the stuff that wrecks you, Joe. That's when if they bleed, then you bleed. And if they die, a little piece of you dies, too. And that's the puzzle, Joe. The Army teaches you can't make men fight for you unless you get close to them. And once you get close to them, you don't want to make them fight, Joe. Figure out the answer to that, and you'll not only stay healthy, you'll probably end up a stinking general. Here, Joe. There ain't no stores around here where you can buy these silver bars, so here. That's the one I wore at Kasserine Pass. Okay. That's all. You'll be moving up for another big push soon, so get out of here and have a good time.
0: Well, that's the army. And sure enough, 2 or 3 days and we're ready to move up. And sure enough, we get us a brand new shave jig.
6: Lieutenant Johnson reporting for duty, sir.
1: You were supposed to have been here yesterday.
6: I know, sir, but I took the wrong road.
1: And so you got lost. Oh, that's fine, Lieutenant Johnson, just fine. I suppose you're straight out of OCS at Benning.
6: Yes, sir. They're really shipping him out of there fast now. I was only allowed a 24-hour pass to see my wife in New York before the...
1: Knock it off.
6: Yes, sir.
1: Remember this, and don't make me repeat it. As far as I'm concerned, you can forget the family history.
6: Well, sir, I only...
1: You're in attention, Johnson.
6: Yes, sir.
1: If you're as good under fire as you are on paper, we'll get along. If you're not, I'll reclassify you and ship you back to a repo depot. That clear?
6: Yes, sir.
1: We're moving up tonight, so I'd better tell you a few things. You're getting the best rifle platoon in the Army. My platoon. Give them good leadership and they'll fight for you. And they'll die for you. And they won't let you down. But I'll have my eye on you. And if you foul up by so much as a whisker, just once, understand? So help me, I'll feed you to the birds. Fort Benning. All right, dismiss.

0: Congratulations to David Brown, John Agar, and Frank Lovejoy for a memorable performance of Warner Brothers' Breakthrough. Oh, boys, you know Groucho Marx, don't you?
1: Of course.
2: Hello, Groucho.
3: Glad to see you.
1: I enjoyed the performances you boys gave. Now, how about being good soldiers and saying a few words on behalf of our sponsor, the Playboy Company? How about it, Dave Bryan?
2: Well, I'd be glad to, Groucho. I have been drinking Plebo for years. I have always relished its rich tanginess, its tangy richness, its mellow goodness, its good mellowness, its heavenly smell. It smells the heaven.
1: And how about you, John Agar?
2: Certainly, Groucho. I've been smoking Plebo for years. 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

0: 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The big stars on this program are Groucho Marx, Fanny Bryce, Ezio Pinza, Jane Powell, David Bryan, John Agar, Frank Lovejoy, Hanley Stafford, Meredith Wilson and his orchestra, and every week your glamorous hostess, Miss Tallulah Bankhead.
1: And this is where I get my kicks out of being Mrs. of Ceremonies on this show. 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Not the typical musical comedy youth with padded shoulders and the you-can-be-taller-than-she-is shoes. Here was the kind of romantic singer who would appeal to us girls who were more mature. Oh, I beg your pardon, I mean to you girls who are more mature. Of course, you know who I mean, darling. A star of the Metropolitan Opera, a star of South Pacific, and now a star of MGM. Ladies and gentlemen, Mr. Ezio Pinza.
2: Good evening, Miss Bankhead.
1: Good. It's enchanting. What a career you've had, Mr. Pinza. Or should I say careers? Opera, musical comedy, RCA Records, and now motion pictures. And you've only begun, but you'll be going on forever.
2: Oh, not me, Miss Bankhead. I am going to retire when I reach 40.
1: I'm going to retire when I reach 30.
2: If you will reach a little higher, I will reach a little higher.
1: All right then, darling, when I reach 31.
2: All right, when I reach 41.
1: Well, stop staring at me, 32.
2: 42.
1: 33.
2: 43.
1: 32.
2: 44.
1: 31.
2: 45.
1: 30.
2: Tallulah, one of us is reaching in the wrong direction.
1: Oh, well, let's not play that silly little game anymore with you. I understand that in your new picture, Miss Imperium, you sing to Lana Turner. But would you sing now to me?
2: Well, yes, I could.
1: Well, I don't like the way you said that. Darling, excuse the word darling. If you sing them to Lana, why can't you sing them to me? Would it make that much difference?
2: Oh, no, of course not. Except that Lana is so much shorter than you are.
1: Oh, thank you, Ezio. Under the circumstances, that's the sweetest thing you could have said to me. And now, Ezio, would you sing my very favorite number, and I really mean this, September Song?

0: Bravo, Ethiopinza, bravo.
1: Thank you.
2: Yes, bravo, and not only bravo, but Chico and Harpo.
0: Oh, Mr. Pinza, do you know Groucho Marx?
1: Groucho Marx? What a peculiar name.
2: Look, Izzy. Don't you feel a little peculiar singing on a program that hasn't got a sponsor? Let me give you a commercial. The Plebo Company...
0: Groucho, darling... We happen to have a sponsor now.
2: Oh, you mean there is a Plebo Company and they called up?
3: Oh, no, Groucho, but there is a Whitehall Pharmacal Company, makers of Anacin. And they have a message of interest to everybody.
2: 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Let her follow.
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4: Snooks. Oh, Snooks.
5: Yes, Daddy?
4: Stick close by. I don't want you to get lost here at NBC.
5: Say, Daddy, look on that door there. It says Tallulah Bankhead.
4: What about it?
5: What's a Tallulah Bankhead?
4: What's a Tallulah Bankhead?
5: Mm-hmm.
4: Just about the most famous stage actress today, that's all.
5: Oh, is that all?
4: Is that all? Who made such a great success in A Royal Scandal? Who starred in the hit play, The Skin of Our Teeth? Who thrilled thousands on Broadway in The Little Foxes? Who, I ask you? Who? Well, what are you crying about?
5: I didn't do it.
4: I know you didn't. Tallulah Bankhead did. Why, when she's on a stage, nobody can even come close to her. When she delivers a speech, audiences don't dare breathe.
5: You mean even her best friends won't tell her?
4: Oh, stop. I mean that she's so good, she's without an equal. What an actress. When she plays a love scene with a leading man, how she carries off a part.
5: Well, which part of him does she carry off?
4: Don't be silly.
5: Gee, I'd like to be an actress when I grow up.
4: Oh, that's ridiculous. You're not pretty enough.
5: You mean I'm ugly?
4: Well, at least it's a clean-cut ugliness. Look, stay here a minute. We're supposed to be contestants on Groucho Marx's quiz show. I better check up about it. Be back soon.
5: All right, Daddy. I don't care what Daddy says. I'm going to be an actress when I grow up. Like Tallulah Bankhead. Say, I know what I'll do. While Daddy's gone, I'll knock on her door and I'll ask her how to get to be one. Yay!
0: Come in.
5: Hello, Miss Bankhead. Can I ask you something?
0: Please take those sweaty little paws off my Hattie Carnegie gown. Or I'll slug you one.
5: Gee, you wouldn't hit a little girl, would you?
0: No, but if you're as obnoxious as you look, I may boot you one. Well, get over with it. What have you got on your chest?
5: Nothing. I told you I was a little girl.
0: I was right, this darling is obnoxious. I mean, what do you want to ask me?
5: Well, how can I get to be a big actress like you?
0: Don't be ridiculous, my dear. No one can be like me. Sometimes I even have trouble. If that's all that's worrying you, goodbye, darling.
5: Well, I want to be an actress when I grow up.
0: Oh, are you going to grow up? I should think you'd be discouraged enough already.
5: Gee, maybe Daddy is right. I guess I am too ugly to be an actress.
0: Your father told you that?
5: Yeah.
0: Why, the nerve of the man. Well, that's what they told me. That's what my father told me when I was a kid. It really soured me.
5: Yeah, it sure has.
0: I meant at the time. Well, now, don't you believe it, darling. You can be an actress if you want. You're not ugly.
5: Yes, I am. Even you said so before. And it's true. At parties, boys never call me in for kissing games. They don't like me.
0: Oh, boys, what do they know?
5: They know they don't like me. I'm ugly. Yes, I am.
0: Darling, as much as I hate to let my good side come out, let me tell you something. Now, you're not ugly. Well, not for the stage, anyway. You see, for the stage, there are many different kinds of beauty. Now, for instance, there's a delicate beauty. Mm-hmm. Of course, that's not your kind. And then there's an exotic beauty.
5: What kind am I?
0: You? Well, you have the kind that's known as ugly beauty.
5: That's the kind?
0: Well, what I mean is that when a really fine actress plays the part of a beautiful woman, she has the personality to make an audience believe she actually is beautiful. In fact, many great people have had that ability.
5: Who, for instance?
0: Well, take Abraham Lincoln. He was homely, but because he had such a wonderful, sincere personality, his homely face became beautiful to everybody. Now, do you understand?
5: Yeah, and I feel better already.
0: Oh, you do?
5: Yeah. You know what? Only yesterday a boy said, I looked like Abraham Lincoln.
0: Good heavens, there is a resemblance. Well, look here, Abe. I mean, darling.
5: Yes, Miss Bankhead.
0: Now, don't worry. If you really want to be a great actress when you grow up, you can.
5: Gee, thanks, Miss Tallulah. You're just wonderful.
0: Fine. Now, run along. You're starting to bore me. Good heavens, this child is obviously going to grow up to be another Betty Davis.
6: Oh, Snooks, there you are.
5: Gee, it's Daddy.
6: I'm sorry if she bothered you, Miss Bankhead.
5: Ain't she wonderful, Daddy? And isn't that a beautiful dress she's wearing?
6: Yes. Isn't it?
5: And it's so soft and silky.
0: Take those sweaty paws off my Hattie Conninger gown. I mean you, Daddy. Oh.
6: I beg your pardon. I'm sorry. Well, come on, Snooks. I really do hope we haven't bothered you, Miss Bankhead. But we heard that Groucho Marx is going to do his quiz program on this show tonight.
0: Oh, that comes a little later in the program.
6: Oh, well, come on, Snooks. We'll wait over here. Say goodbye to Miss Bankhead and tell her you're sorry you bothered her. And for heaven's sake, pull up your garters.
5: Goodbye, Miss Bankhead, and I'm sorry I bothered you. And for heaven's sake, pull up your guard. Coming, darling.
0: I could have sworn I knew that child about 30 years ago. Of course, I was just an infant then, and she was a grown woman. And here I am a grown woman, and now she's just a child.
2: Hey, you know who I just saw out there? Fanny Warden.
0: Groucho, that's Fanny Bryce, and that man with her was Hanley Stafford, her father.
2: Fanny Bryce's father is Hanley Stafford?
0: Well, he's not really her father. She's his ward.
2: That's what I said, Fanny Ward. And speaking of Fanny, what's Pinsa doing sitting around in his dressing room?

0: Why isn't he down here singing Some Enchanted Evening?
1: Mr. Pinger is not singing Some Enchanted Evening on this program, darling.
0: Well, somebody's going to sing Some Enchanted Evening in this darling program, even if it's only darling me. Wilson with two L's. How about a darling chorus?

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It was a cocktail party. Shrimp cocktail. 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

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It was during the Roosevelt administration. 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

0: Groucho, that was divine.
1: I could have sung louder, but I didn't want to make a bomb out of Pinsir.
0: No, Groucho, listening to you sing again and clown through that song brought back warm, dear memories of those days on Broadway when you and your brothers ran through all those wonderful shows like Coconuts and Animal Crackers. Well, maybe I'm sentimental, Groucho, but memories are my dearest possession. The brilliant Dorothy Parker put it so well in the famous piece she wrote called Sentiment. I'd like to do it for you.

Somewhere on the tip of your heart, in the shadow of memory's tomb, is the vision of somebody you once loved, or somebody who loved you. An image that can return to haunt you day and night. Perhaps you remember how it feels, or perhaps you may

0: Taxi, lady?
1: Taxi? Oh, yes, yes, sir. I did wave, didn't I? Yes.
0: Where to, miss?
1: Oh, anywhere, driver, anywhere. It doesn't matter. Just keep driving. This is better than walking. It's no good my trying to walk. There's always a glimpse through the crowd of someone who looks like him. Someone with his swing of the shoulders, his slant of the hat, and I think it's he. I think he's come back, and my heart goes to scalding water. And the buildings sway and bend above me. No, no, no, it's better to be here. But I wish the driver would go fast, so fast that people walking by would be a long, gray blur. And I could see no swinging shoulders, no slanted hats. Why is he stopping? Oh, the light. But it's bad stopping, still in the traffic like this. People pass too slowly, too clearly. And always the next one might be... Oh, of course it could be. I know that. But knowing it doesn't keep me from hoping. Does it show on my face? Does it show for the people who can look in and see me here? Or they can see if I cry. Oh, let them, it doesn't matter. Let them look and look and look and look. Yes, even you, you poor, queer, tired old woman. My hat's pretty, isn't it? It's meant to be looked at. Big and red and new, while your poor hat's all weary and done with. Don't let it fool you. Red isn't gay. Red's for mourning. Scarlet red for a love that's dead. Didn't you know that? She's gone now. The taxi's moving again. And she's left behind forever. Wonder what she thought when our eyes and our lives met. I wonder if she realized how quick I'd be to fling away all I have if I could bear in my breast the still dead heart that she carries in hers. She's done with hoping and burning, just as I must someday be done with them. But when? How long? This is the sort of thing he hated so in me. I can almost hear his words, his voice. Oh, for heaven's sake, he'd say. Can't you stop that fool sentimentalizing? Why do you have to do it? Why do you want to do it just because you...

Be an old charwoman on the street. There's no need to get sobbing about her. She's probably on her way to get a bottle of bad gin and have a roaring time. You don't have to insist that everybody's sad. Can't you ever stop being sentimental? Yes, that's what he'd say, I know. But you won't say that or anything else to me anymore. Never anything else, sweet or bitter. He said all he had to say that last time. I knew what it meant. He was trying to be kind, trying to let me down gently. But I wouldn't let it. I wanted him to suffer a little, too. He said, of course, I'm coming back. Don't go making a national tragedy of it. It's nothing to cry about. I'll be back. I'm not going away forever. But I knew. I knew because that wasn't the moment he left me. He left me long before that. He was far away then and he didn't know it. But I knew it. I knew it then and I know it now. He's gone away and he won't come back. He's gone away and he'll never come back. He'll never come back. Listen to the wheels hanging on and on and on. That's sentimental, I suppose. I wonder why it's so wrong to be sentimental. Why it's wrong to have feelings. Why do they keep telling me to stop mooning, telling me to forget it? Who's right and who's wrong and who decides? How can I be like them when he's always with me, he and all his beauty and his cruelty? Forget it, oh, sure, it's easy, easy. Don't think of him, that's all. Yeah, don't think of him. Don't breathe either. Don't hear, don't see. Stop the blood in your veins. Oh, I can't go on like this. I can't. If I knew it would be over in a day or a year or 2 months, I could endure it. Even if it grew duller sometimes and wilder sometimes, it could be born. But it's always the same. There's no end. How am I to go on sitting and staring and buying big red hats and hating them? And then sitting and staring again day upon day upon day upon day. Tomorrow and tomorrow and tomorrow. How am I to drag through them like this? What else is there for me? Go out and see your friends and have a good time, they say. Don't sit alone and dramatize yourself. Don't they know, the empty fools, that I could not see again the friends we saw together, but not go back to the places where you and I have been? He's gone, it ended, it ended, it ended. And when it ends, only those places where you've known sorrow kindly to you. If you revisit the scenes of her happiness, your heart must burst of its agony. And that's sentimental, I suppose. I wish I could say it to him, but I won't say anything to him ever again, ever, ever again. He's gone and it's over, and I dare not think of the dead days. All my thoughts must be slow and brown. Oh, no, no, no, no, driver! Oh, you shouldn't go through this street. This was our street, the place of our love and laughter. I can't bear this. I can't. Even with my hands tight over my eyes, I can see it. I can feel it in my heart. This street of all streets, I know it as I know my hands, as I know his face. Oh, why can't I die as we pass through? It's like a vision that won't leave me. We must be passing the little florist shop now. He used to buy me little yellow primroses, and now I can't bear having flowers near me. Then after the florist, the apartment houses, and in front of the biggest one, the gold dormer who never smiles. And then the small house with the baby carriage forever in the sun. And that little starfish of a hand reaching up to his when he stopped to smile at it. Then the doctor's house. And the three little thin gray houses after it. And then, oh God, our house. Our house. Though we only had the top floor. And I used to lean out the window to catch his last wave each morning. Barely able to see it because of the big tree. Our tree, he called it. Our personal tree. Oh, no. No one could bear this. No one. Why must I be driven through here? Why? What torture could there be so terrible as this? Why do we move so slowly? It would be better if I uncover my eyes and look. Maybe that'll end it. I'll see our tree in our house again. And then my heart can burst and I'll be dead. Dead forever as soon as I look. I must look. But the tree is gone. It's gone. And they've cut down our tree. Our tree. Where are the apartment houses? Where's the florist shop and our house? Where's our house? Where, driver? What street is this? 65th. Oh, I'm nothing. I'm sorry. Thank you, driver. I thought it was 63rd.

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1: And now, ladies and gentlemen, I want you to meet Metro-Goldwyn-Mayer's beautiful and talented young singing star, Miss Jane Powell. Jane, what's exciting out at MGM these days, huh?
2: Oh, we're all excited about the new Technicolor picture, King Solomon's Mine.
1: Oh.
2: Starring Deborah Carr and Stuart Granger.
1: Oh, yes, I've heard it's wonderful, darling. Oh, you know Groucho Marx, don't you?
2: Yes, I do, Miss Patty.
1: Then I'm sure you don't want to speak to him. Meredith, how about some music for Jane?

0: yes, not only Bravo, but Ezio.
1: Well, thank you, Miss Bankhead, and you too, Mr. Marks.
0: Just call me Tallulah.
1: All right, Tallulah.
0: And now, Miss Powell, may I call you William?
2: Groucho, why don't you go out and get ready for the quiz show? 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
3: 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And now, Miss Bankhead, would you like to ring your chimes?
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0: Well, here we are, ready to play You Bet Your Life, and here's your announcer to explain the rules of the game.
3: Well, folks, it's very simple.
0: Simple. I've been doing it for 4 years. I still don't understand it.
3: Each couple in our contest gets $20.
0: Some deal. Unemployment insurance gives you $26.
3: Each couple can bet as much of the $20 as they like. And the amount bet is added on to the original $20, and they can bet as much of that as they like, which is again added consecutively to the original amounts, which have been varied each time, depending on the amount you have bet or have not bet before.
0: The Einstein theory is relatively easy.
3: And here is our first couple, Groucho. A father and daughter. Mr. Higgins and baby Snooks, meet Groucho Marx.
0: Well, hello, little girl. Your name is baby Snooks?
4: Yes, sir.
0: Are you a good little girl?
4: Yes, sir.
0: And this is your father?
4: Yes, sir.
5: Hello.
0: Hello, Mr. Higgins. I want to welcome you to You Bet Your Life.
4: Wait a minute, mister. Where's my money?
0: Money? What money?
4: I answered 3 questions, and you didn't pay me any money yet.
0: Isn't she cute? Why don't you shut up?
4: Hit him, Daddy.
5: Snooks, stop that. I'm sorry, Mr. Marks. She doesn't understand the rules of the game.
0: And she's smarter than I thought she was. Now tell me, how long have you two been married?
4: We ain't married.
0: You ain't?
4: No. He's my daddy. We ain't even engaged.
0: Mr. Higgins, you mean this is your daughter?
5: Yes.
0: And you're still speaking to your wife?
5: What? Now, just a darn minute. You can't talk that way about my daughter.
0: Why not? I've got a daughter myself. Well, I really shouldn't say I got her myself. I had a little help.
5: Yes, we can't ignore our wives, can we?
0: No, but I have no respect for a man who doesn't try.
4: Well, Daddy.
5: What?
4: Bend down. I gotta whisper something.
5: All right, what? Now, why couldn't you think of that when we were still in the hall?
4: I wasn't thirsty.
0: This child will obviously grow up to be another Tallulah Bankhead. In fact, it's children like this that's giving marriage a bad name.
4: Go on, hit him, Daddy.
0: Please, Higgins, I wish you'd curb your child.
5: But how?
0: Well, the best place would be out in the street. Well, let's dash ahead. And I'd like to dash hers. I thought I could get away with him. Anyway, we're ready to play You Bet Your Life. Mr. Einstein has explained the rules to you, and I see you have chosen Presidents of the United States as your category. Now, how much of the $20 will you bet on your first question?
4: A penny.
0: A penny?
4: Mm-hmm.
5: Oh, Snooks, no. We have $20 to bet. We're not going to bet a penny. Let's bet the whole 20.
4: 20? Are you talking about dollars?
5: I'm not talking cents.
4: You sure ain't. All right, then, let's really bet big. Let's bet $30.
0: Look, little girl, and I use the word loosely. You only have $20, so how can you bet 30? Unless, of course, you expect to do it on credit, and frankly, you don't look too honest. You've got a fairly ugly little kisser.
5: Now, just a minute. I resent that.
0: You deny it?
5: No, I just resent it.
0: Let's get back to where we were, which is about as boring a place as I can think of. Now, how can you bet 30 when you've only got 20?
4: Well, my daddy's got some money, haven't you, Daddy?
5: No, I haven't.
4: Daddy, I saw you take $50 out of Mama's slacks this morning.
5: Look, quiet.
4: Quiet. And I'm going to tell Mommy that...
5: All right.
4: Yes, I will.
5: If she wants to bet 30, I'll put up the other 10.
0: You mean you'll pay me $10 of your own if she doesn't know the answer to the question?
5: Yes.
0: That's a pretty unbelievable thing to have happened. Then, so is your daughter. Well, anyway, here's the question for $30. What is the name of the second president of the United States?
4: The second president?
0: Yes, and I'll give you a hint. His first name was George.
4: I know. George Washington.
0: I'm sorry, it's John Adams.
5: But you told her the first name was George.
0: I'm sorry, I was wrong. Now you owe me $10.
5: I won't pay it.
0: All right, then. I'm going to tell Mommy that you took all that money.
5: All right. Here's the $10.
0: You know, this is the first time I've understood this program.
5: Come on, Snooks. Let's get out of here.
4: No, we won't, Daddy. I'm mad at him, and I want to win his money. Or say, I hate him.
0: You hate me? Please don't say that. It's a set rule on radio that all quizmasters must be known as lovable. I'll tell you what. If I like you, would you like me?
4: Well, all right.
0: Fine. Now we like each other, right?
4: Right. But you know something?
0: What?
4: I liked you better when I hated you.
0: Well, I don't really care if people hate me as long as they think I'm lovable. Now, where were we?
4: Well, we want to bet you some more money. My daddy's still got $40 left.
5: Snooks, no.
4: But I saw you take it out of Mommy's pocket.
0: Your mummy sounds like she's got a great pocket. Wouldn't mind reaching in there myself sometime.
5: Please, Mr. Marks. You should have a little respect for my wife.
0: I do. I have very little respect for her. Particularly since I've gotten a load of you two. Now, let's proceed.
4: All right. I want to ask you a question, and we'll bet $40.
5: Snooks!
0: Oh, you're going to ask me a question?
4: Yes, I am. And I'll bet you $40.
0: Little does she know that I have her in my power. For I am the master of the quiz, and soon I shall have all her money.
4: Are you ready for the question, mister?
0: Okay.
4: All right. First pronounce the word T-O.
0: T-O? Two.
4: Right.
0: This is like taking money from a baby.
4: Now pronounce T-W.
0: Two.
4: Now pronounce the second day of the week.
0: Second day of the week. Just a moment. Now, this is the one with the catch in it. She wants me to say Tuesday. But the correct way to say it is Tuesday. But I'm sure she always says Tuesday. So if I say Tuesday, she'll say I'm wrong, because it's Tuesday. So I'll say Tuesday.
4: Wrong, we win.
0: Tuesday.
4: Wrong, we win.
0: Wait a minute, I say Tuesday.
4: Wrong again. The second day of the week is Monday. Take the money, Daddy. We fooled you.
3: Groucho, our next contestants are an actress and an orchestra leader. Miss Tallulah Bankhead and Mr. Meredith Wilson, meet Groucho Marx.
0: Welcome to Your Betcha Life. An actress, Miss Tallulah Bankhead. That's a rather unusual name, isn't it?
2: Which one, Tallulah or Bankhead?
0: I mean the miss. An attractive girl like you, not married?
2: I am married to the theater.
0: Well, congratulations. May all your dressing rooms be little ones. With running water, preferably. That's an Indian I used to know. Are you, a movie actress?
2: I'm an actress of the legitimate theater. The theater of Helen Hayes, Lynn Fontanne, Catherine Cornell.
0: Well, we have a few great actresses in the movies, too. Livia de Havilland, Greer Garson, and, tell me, when have you seen as great an actress as Betty Davis in All About Eve?
2: Every morning when I brush my teeth.
0: What I started to ask you was, what play were you ever in?
2: What play? Why, I have been in Let Us Be Gay, The Little Foxes, The Green Hat, A Cardboard Lover, Lady of the Camellias, Rain, Private Lives.
0: Pretty long title of a play. No wonder it closed. Tell me, Miss Bankhead, while you're out here in Hollywood, why don't you try going into the movies?
2: I've been in movies. I made a picture called Lifeboat.
0: Lifeboat? With Raft?
2: I'm your guest. I laugh politely.
0: Mr. Wilson, let me get to you. You're an orchestra leader?
6: Mm-hmm.
0: Just what instrument couldn't you master that made you become an orchestra leader?
6: Most all of them, I guess.
0: Well, where did you start your career as an orchestra leader?
6: Oh, well, I started out originally in a little town in Iowa. Mason City, Iowa, to be exact.
0: Well, a lot of great orchestra leaders started out in small towns. There was Abe Lyman of Illinois. Later became president, I hear.
6: That must have been before Petrillo.
0: Everything has been before Petrillo. Yes, I guess so. Miss Bankhead, let's get back to that Broadway play, the one with the long title.
2: That was not one play. Those plays represent my career in the theater. Great plays by great playwrights who were gracious enough to make me the star of their work, and for whom I toured this country over. Acclaimed by the critics, feted by the public in every town and hamlet who packed the theater to the rafters to see my performances. Except Sepulpra, Oklahoma.
0: That is certainly a novel pronunciation. What happened there, Miss Bankhead?
2: Betty Davis.
0: Oh, tell me, Miss Bankhead, do you think I could be an actor in the theater?
2: Anyone can become an actor, I suppose, but to be great, one must suffer. I had to wrestle with every part I master. I've had to wrestle with every emotion known to man.
0: Is there any method by which you can learn this acting profession?
2: Well, I use the Stanislavski method.
0: Stanislavski?
2: Konstantin Stanislavski.
0: Oh, yes, good wrestler, that Stanislavski. How about you and me doing a little wrestling? I mean, a little scene from something and see if I have any acting talent.
2: Yeah, very well, what do you know?
0: Oh, not much. What do you know?
2: What I mean is, are you familiar with the lines from any great plays?
0: Just some of the actresses. No, well, I know... I know, come up and see me sometime.
2: Oh, no, dear. Well, we'll improvise. I do this quite often. It's great training. Well, now, we'll set the scene in the drawing room in London. Penelope, the wife, is telling Cyril, the husband, that she has fallen out of love with him and is leaving him for someone else. English drawing room drama. Are you ready?
7: Quite.
2: Cyril, you remember when we first decided to get married? We said that should be one of us tar the other. That will not tell the other.
7: Quite.
2: Cyril, I'm telling you now, I'm tired.
7: Quite.
2: I'm leaving you.
7: Quite.
0: This is the quietest part I ever had.
2: Cyril, I have found happiness elsewhere, but you, my pet, what will become of you?
0: Oh, don't worry about me, old girl. I shall probably end it all by leaping into the Thames River.
2: Oh, Mr. Marx, it's pronounced Thames River.
0: That's for the stomach, isn't it?
2: I shall leap into the Thames River.
0: Look, you jump in the river you like, and I'll jump in the one I like. Well, enough of this one-night stuff. Let's play You Bet Your Life. Wilson, you can wake up now.
6: Oh, I started out in Mason City, Iowa, and I was...
0: Now we're ready to play You Bet Your Life. And I see you've chosen first names of famous movie stars. I'll give you the last name. You supply the first name. Now, how much are you going to bet on the first question?
6: We'll bet the whole 20. Okay, Miss Bankhead?
2: Press on, Meredith.
0: Are you referring to his pants? Okay, for $20. What's his first name? His last name is Raines.
6: Claude.
0: Right, Claude Raines.
2: That's exactly what I was going to say, my pet. You took the word right out of my mouth.
0: Okay, you now have $40. How much will you bet?
6: $40.
0: For $40, her last name was Palmer.
6: Lily.
0: That's right, that's right. Lily Palmer.
2: Exactly what right. I was going to say, my sweet. You see, you beat me to it. I just...
0: And how much will you bet now? You have $80.
6: I bet you $80.
0: All right, for $80, his last name is Clift.
6: Montgomery.
0: Correct, Montgomery Clift. You now have $160.
2: I was about to say that, Mr. Wilson. You're too quick for me.
6: All right, you take the next one. Let's bet the whole thing.
2: All right.
0: Very well. All right, now for $320, the movie actor whose last name is Stewart. What's his face name?
2: I know, James.
0: I'm sorry, you lose. It's Thames.

0: For our next couple, Groucho, we selected from our audience a plantation owner and a young singer. Mr. Ezio Pinza, Miss Jane Powell. Folks, beat Groucho Marx.
1: A plantation owner and a young singer. Miss Powell, you're the plantation owner?
2: No, I'm the young singer.
3: I am the plantation owner.
1: Oh, do you plant taters and do you plant cotton?
3: I do.
1: I now pronounce you Old Man River. Now, Miss Powell, what does a pretty girl like you do for a living?
2: I work for MGM.
1: I can't hear you. Would you mind stepping a little closer to the microphone? On second thought, forget the microphone. Just step a little closer to the quizmaster.
2: Well, which is which?
1: Well, the microphone... the microphone has more holes in the head. Now, Miss Powell, as you know, this is a quiz program. So, what are you doing after the show?
2: I'm busy.
1: Let me put it this way. I can get you into pictures.
2: Oh, I'm already in pictures.
1: Well, let me put it this way. Can you get me into pictures?
3: I am a plantation owner.
1: Haven't you sold that thing yet? Oh, yes. Do you plant taters and do you plant cotton?
3: That's right.
1: Well, them that plants are must soon forgotten. So let's forget about you and get back to Miss Powell. Miss Powell, how old are you?
2: 19.
1: You call that old? Which brings us to Mr. Pinza. Is that the way you pronounce it?
3: That is right. Ezio Pinza.
1: How's that again?
3: Ezio. E-Z-I-O. Ezio. Pinza. P as in Peter. I-N-Z-A. Ezio Pinza.
1: Tommy Tom, you must have had a very... You must have had a very interesting background. Now, tell us something about yourself. Don't you think Miss Powell is a beautiful girl?
3: Yes, I do. But I thought you wanted to talk about my background.
1: Well, with a background like Miss Powell standing around, we should talk about yours. Oh, well, what is your background? How'd you start out?
3: I started out in Italy as a professional bicycle rider. Then I was with the opera in Milano. Then I went to the Metropolitan Opera in New York. And then I became plantation owner in South Pacific.
1: Couldn't hold a job, eh? Well, all right now. We're ready to play You Bet Your Life. I see you have chosen songs for your category. Cowards. Now, you have $20 between you to bet. Miss Powell has 17, and Tom, you have 3. Now, I'll sing the beginning of a song, and you have to finish it. Ready? How much of your 20 will you bet?
2: We'll bet $10.
1: Very well. For $10, sing the rest of the song that starts out this way. One.
2: Is that all you're going to sing up?
1: That's all. One. And no hints from the audience, please.
3: I know what that is.

0: No, I'm sorry, but that's the wrong answer to the song that starts with one. The song I was thinking of was Wonder Who's Kissing Her Now. Now you have $10 left. How much of the 10 do you want to bet?
1: All of it.
0: All right, finish the song that starts with Sweet.
1: Sweet?
0: That's right, Sweet.
1: Oh, I've got it.

0: Otto, come over here. I love you, Billy.
1: No, I'm sorry, but you're wrong. You're wrong.
2: Wrong? But what is the song that starts with sweet?
1: What's that?
2: What is the song that starts with sweet?
1: She can't wait till she gets back. I'm sorry, but you're wrong. I'm going to keep saying that.
2: Wrong? But what is the song that starts with sweet?
1: Candy and cake. I'm sorry you lost all your money, but for being such good sports, I'm going to give you each a DeSoto Plymouth car and a lifetime supply of money. Better luck next time.
0: Come over here, Groucho. For an hour and a half, you've been bouncing through this show, darling.
1: I hope your check doesn't do the same.
0: You say I don't know about you.
1: I don't know about you, but the rest of my script is blank white paper.
0: Yes, we're a little short.
1: Yes, we're a little short, folks, so hello. I could fill in here. Would you like to have me sing another song?
0: Oh, no, my pet, I don't think so.
1: You don't like my singing?
0: Well, you must admit that singing is not your forte.
1: I wish Knox were my forte.
0: Well, that's the sort of thing you do best, Groucho, jokes. You've heard the old saying, shoemaker sticks to your last.
1: No, how does it go?
0: That's it, though. It means you should stick to what you do best.
1: I see. What are you doing after the show?
0: Darling, you don't seem to understand. I mean, you're a divine comedian, but your singing voice really, Groucho.
1: I wasn't going to bring this up, but as long as we have blank white paper here, I heard you sing on the show last week.
0: Oh, do you mean when I sang Give My Regards to Broadway?
1: I've got news for you. Broadway refused them. And Herald Square turned him down, too. Now, don't go talking about my voice. How about your voice?
0: Just a minute, Costello. Critics everywhere...
1: Have you been at it all this time?
0: I certainly have. Everywhere they've said that I have a sterling voice.
1: Flatware, eh?
0: Me flat?
1: Okay, meet me at Me Flat right after the show.
0: After all, darling, I just wrote an article on music in this month's Flair magazine. An article about Louis Armstrong. Why should I discuss music with you?
1: I started out with the Metropolitan Opera Company in New York. A prize in each and every package, and if you hold the little ring after the light...
0: Well, I'll leave it to Meredith Wilson. He should know. He's a musician. Meredith, my sweet, come here. Tell me the truth. Now, what did you think of my singing last week? Be brutally frank.
3: Brutal.
0: Well, darling, if you'd only played in the right key.
3: Well, if you'd let me have your key.
0: I give my key to no man.
3: Well, Miss Bankhead, how can I play the song for you if I don't know what key it's in?
0: Well, no one has ever complained to my voice before. I wish you'd hear me in the shower.
1: And this is the dame who'd give her a key to no man.
0: Now, do me a favor, Meredith. Would you ask your orchestra if they would play Give My Regards to Broadway? I want to sing it again right now. Now, just to prove a point to Mr. Moss.
3: Certainly. Gentlemen, would you play Give My Regards to Broadway for Miss Bankhead? She wants to sing it again to prove a point to Mr. Marks.
4: Oh, no.
0: Boys, for me.
4: All right, darling.

0: Oh, darlings, until next week, when you'll come to see you from the Citizen of New York.
1: Good night. Groucho Marx appeared tonight for the courtesy of the DeSoto Plymouth Dealers of America. This is NBC, the National Broadcasting Company.
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4: The Adventures of Ozzie and Harriet. Presenting America's favorite young couple, Ozzie Nelson and Harriet Hilliard. And now let's see what's going on in the Nelson family.
5: What are you writing, dear?
6: Just a letter.
5: Is it a secret?
6: No, it's no secret. It's just a letter.
5: Oh, that's different. Anyone I know?
6: No, dear. Would you mind not speaking to me for just a couple of minutes? I'm trying to concentrate here.
5: Oh, I'm sorry. Are you looking for something, dear?
6: Yes. Have you seen the dictionary?
5: What word do you want to know how to spell?
6: Well, I know how to spell it. I just want to make sure I'm right. Where is that dictionary?
5: Well, what's the word?
6: I don't know whether you've even heard of it. It's demagogue.
5: Oh, demagogue?
6: Yes.
5: D-E-M-A-G-O-G-U-E.
6: Harriet, let's not guess, shall we? Oh, good. Let's see. A-B-C-D. Oh, yeah. Del, to magnetize. A demagogue. D-E-M-A-G-O-G-U-E.
5: What'd I tell you?
6: Harriet, please, I knew how to spell the word. I had it written down, as a matter of fact. Just wanted to double check.
5: What are you looking for now?
6: Have you seen my eraser?
7: That's what happened two nights ago. And that brings us right up to date. Now, let's see. Where were we? Oh, yes. They're at breakfast, and Harriet says...
5: Ozzie, I wish you'd put down that paper and drink your coffee.
6: In just a minute, dear. I just wanted... Oh. Say, Harriet.
5: Yes, dear?
6: Listen to this. I just happened to stumble across it here in letters to the editor. Would you care to hear it?
5: Your coffee's getting cold.
6: Dear sir... Recent surveys show that an alarming number of voters are shirking their duties by failing to register for the coming election. This is indeed...
5: Good morning, Mother. Good morning, dear.
6: Good morning, Ricky. Sit down, will you, Ricky? There's something here I want to read to your mother. Dear sirs, recent surveys... Ricky, do you have to crunch on that toast this very minute? I'm trying to read something to your mother. Dear sirs, recent surveys show that an alarming number of voters are shirking their duties by failing to register
8: morning,
6: for the...
8: Good morning, dear.
9: David, I beat you down to breakfast this morning.
10: No wonder you didn't comb your hair.
6: Good morning, David. Sit down, would you please? Where was I? Oh, yes. This is a tragic commentary on the... David, please. Your mother is very anxious to hear a certain article I'm trying to read to her. This is a tragic commentary on the decline of civic responsibility.
9: David didn't wash his face, Nicky.
6: These citizens who fail to register are guilty of negligence and indifference to public duty.
5: You know, boys, and I think we could get along better if there wasn't quite so much tapping on
6: Harriet,
5: each other.
6: Do you or do you not want to hear this?
5: Well, of course I do, dear. Go ahead, I'm listening.
6: It's impossible for you to talk to the boys and hear what I'm reading at the same time.
5: Those citizens who fail to register are guilty of moral negligence and indifference to public duty.
6: Our most precious right must be exercised. We must protect our traditional principles.
9: The principal at my school is Miss Colbert.
6: That's fine, Ricky.
9: She's very nice, too.
6: I'll be through in just a moment. Otherwise, we abandon true democracy for the rule of selfish demagogues.
5: Demagogues?
6: Yes, demagogues. Responsible citizens, register and vote in the coming election. What do you think of it?
5: Well, I think it's positively brilliant.
6: Guess who wrote it?
5: Let me see. George Bernard Shaw?
6: No.
5: Secretary of State Burns?
6: No.
5: Ozzie Nelson?
6: Absolutely correct. There it is, see? Ozzie Nelson. See, there it is, boys. Your father's name, Taylor?
5: Can we eat our toast now?
6: Is that all the impression it makes when I get my name in the paper?
9: Is that good?
10: You know that Cocker Spaniel, Will Thornberry? He had his picture in the paper last month.
6: Yes, but did he write it all?
5: Ozzie, dear, we're very proud of you. It's an excellent letter.
6: Well, thank you, dear. You know something, Harriet? Writing to your newspaper can be a valuable public service. Especially when a man has the ability to express himself with clarity and force.
5: That's true, dear. Some more toast?
6: Oh, yes, thank you. Goodness knows there are plenty of issues that are confusing the public right now.
5: I think I'll get some scissors and cut that article out before I forget.
6: Oh, what for, Harriet?
5: Well, I want to save it to show to people.
6: Harriet, it's not worth talking about even. What is it? I just happened to write an ordinary letter reminding the people to get out and register and vote. That's all.
5: What was that? Did you hear something hit against the front door there?
6: Oh, yes, I think it was just the morning paper.
5: But we already got our paper.
6: Oh, I kind of figured that my letter might be in the paper today. So I asked the boy to ride back and get a few extra for it.
5: But I only heard one hit again.
6: I thought you might want to send a copy to your mother and my mother and... Maybe I better get the papers.

0: I'm answering it now, dear. Oh, good morning.
1: Good morning indeed, sir. Have I the privilege of addressing Mr. Ozzie Nelson?
0: That's right.
1: It is a privilege to meet you, sir. My name is Pennyfeather. Pennymore Pennyfeather. Here's my card.
0: Well, thank you. Ah, I see you're chairman of the Citizens Political Pressure Committee.
1: I have that privilege, Mr. Nelson. I had the privilege of reading your letter in this morning's paper. And I want to tell you, sir, I consider it a privilege to meet you in person.
0: Oh, well, thank you.
1: May I have the privilege of coming in?
0: It's a privilege. Please do, yes.
1: First of all, Mr. Nelson, a word about our organization. We are just average citizens. The man in the street, the woman in the house, the group in the Gallup poll, Mark, doesn't know.
0: Oh.
1: For a long time, we've been called the vote that's gotten out. And frankly, Mr. Nelson, we are just fed up with being wielded.
0: Yes, but politically speaking, what's your direction?
1: In these times, who knows? We just put pressure on everybody. But first of all, sir, allow me to congratulate you on the letter you sent to the paper.
0: Oh, it was nothing.
1: Your inspiration.
0: Now, have a seat.
1: Clear, concise thinking. Magnificently presented.
0: Take the one with the cushion.
1: Thank you. Very comfortable indeed, sir. Mr. Nelson, I might as well get right down to business. At our committee meeting this afternoon, your letter to the editor was read, and it was suggested that I pay you a visit and get to know you a little better.
0: Well, I don't quite understand.
1: Clumsy, Alfie, of course, you're wondering. Mr. Nelson, the Citizens Committee is most particular about the character of any candidate whom it sponsors.
0: Candidate?
1: Your letter to the newspaper indicated that you are a man with a deep sense of civic responsibility. You, Mr. Nelson, are the kind of man the committee likes to present to the taxpayer.
0: But Mr. Pennyway...
1: Pennyfeather.
0: Mr. Pennyfeather. Do you mean what I think you do?
1: We are considering you, sir, for the Office of Public Protective Executive Custodian under our banner.
0: Public Executive Protective Custodian?
1: Public Protective Executive Custodian.
0: Well, this is a great honor. I don't know what to say.
1: Your name was only suggested, you understand.
0: Yes.
1: I was appointed to see you and decide if you were, well, sort of look you over, if you don't mind.
0: Not at all.
1: Thank you.
0: I didn't have time to shave this morning, but
1: that's
0: I used to...
1: That's perfectly all right.
0: Yes.
1: Mr. Nelson.
0: Yes?
1: I know, of course, that from your letter, you are aware of the tremendous responsibilities that any man in public office has.
0: Of course.
1: Therefore, you will not mind if I ask you a few questions.
0: Not at all, sir.
1: Do you hold public office now?
0: No.
1: No. Have you ever been convicted of a felony?
0: No.
1: You seem to be just the type we're looking for.
0: But I... Golly, I don't know. Do you mind if I call my wife?
1: Not at all. I'd like to meet her.
0: Hey, Harriet! Harriet!
1: People are always curious about the relationship between a candidate and his wife.
0: Harriet, dear.
2: Yes, Ozzie.
0: Harriet, this is Mr. Featherweight.
1: It's Pennyfeather.
0: Pennyfeather.
1: How do you do?
2: How do you do?
1: Mrs. Nelson, we have asked your husband to be a candidate for public office.
2: Really?
0: Yes, for public executive protective custodian.
1: Public protective executive.
2: Well, that sounds wonderful.
0: Well, now, just a moment, Harriet. You must realize what an important step this is. Our quiet, peaceful home life here will all be changed. We'll live in the public eye, subject always to criticism. Few thanks, long hours.
2: I always thought a politician's hours were short.
1: Not just before elections.
0: Think it over, Harriet. It's a big step. You know the old saying, politics make strange bedfeathers, hey, Mr. Pennyfellow? Well, what do you say, dear?
1: It's Pennyfeather.
0: Certainly,
2: Ozzie, I think it's a great honor.
0: Oh. Harriet, take me by the hand, dear. We accept the nomination, Mr. Pennypincher.
1: Pennyfeather. And the Citizens Committee is proud to endorse the man of your caliber.
0: I shall do my best to deserve your confidence.
1: With that attitude, you cannot fail.
0: I am inexperienced, but I promise you sincerity and honest effort.
1: That's the kind of man we need in office.
0: And I...
2: Take it easy, fellas. You're both on the same side.
1: Well, goodbye, Mr. Public Executive Protective Custodian. Or is it Protective Executive? Oh, well. Goodbye.
0: Goodbye. Goodbye, Mr. Pennyfeather.
1: It's Pennyfeather. Oh, yes. Goodbye.
0: And if elected, I promise I shall do my utmost to discharge efficiently and honestly the duties of the office to which you have entrusted me. Harriet, I'm not through yet.
2: Oh, I'm sorry. Go ahead, Dick.
0: I pledge myself to the service of the people. I pledge every bone and muscle in my body, every hair on my head, every drop of blood in my veins.
2: Ozzie, isn't that a little bit strong?
0: Well, you got to impress him with your sincerity.
2: Well, I know, dear, but do you have to bleed on him?
0: Well, maybe just the bone, muscle, and hair would be enough. And may I ask...
2: Go ahead, dear. I want to find out about lunch.
0: It is every citizen's duty to register...
3: Gloria!
0: ...and vote for the candidate of his choice.
3: Gloria! Can you call me, Missy Nelson?
0: And keep out the irresponsible charlatan and worthless demagogues.
3: I didn't ask to come in. Somebody call me.
2: Mr. Nelson's just making a speech. I called you to ask you about lunch.
0: Gloria, you may be interested to know that I'm running for the office of Public Executive Protective Custodian.
3: Oh, that's wonderful, Mr. Nelson. Will vegetable stew be all right for lunch?
2: Yes, it sounds wonderful.
3: By the way, somebody just delivered this big book for you, Mr. Nelson.
0: Oh, yes, thank you. That's the book Mr. Pennyfeather promised to send me about the city ordinances and organizations. By the way, Gloria, I want you to see what you think of the end of my speech. And I also promise that if elected, I will leave no stone unturned. I will use all my energy, my time, all my waking hours, if necessary, to make this office a model of efficiency and good government.
3: Oh, that's cute. I'm sure you'll be elected.
0: Well, thanks a lot, Gloria, but it isn't such a cinch.
3: Oh, I'm positive you'll win.
0: You can't be sure. Some people think my opponent will win.
3: Oh, you've got an opponent. That's a little different, but I'll vote for you, Mr. Nelson.
0: Well, thanks very much, Gloria, but I don't want you to vote for me unless you think I'm the best man for the job. See, you have to realize it's the duty of a citizen not only to register and vote, but also to keep informed, to know all about the candidates and the duties of their office, and then decide which candidate is capable.
3: Now, I guess you're right. I should know more about it. Mr. Nelson, is your opponent capable?
0: Well, I don't know.
3: Who is your opponent?
0: Well, he's, say, come to think of it, I didn't ask.
3: What are the duties of your office?
0: Well, I'm not sure.
3: See, I wish I was a candidate instead of a voter, then I wouldn't have to know anything either. Well, I'll think it over while I get lunch ready.
2: Say, by the way, Ozzie, what are you running for? I mean, what are the duties of this executive protective?
0: Yeah, frankly, I was just wondering the same thing myself. It's probably right in this book, Gloria, again. Let me see. Public offices. From the sound of it, I'd say it had something to do with the treasurer's office, wouldn't you? Well, it's not in that section. Oh, it wouldn't be a minor office like that anyway. Look it up here close to the mayor. Here it is. Public Protective Executive Custodian. His duty shall consist of... Is lunch ready yet, dear?
2: Well, what office is it, Ozzie?
0: Office?
2: Yes, that's what you just looked up, isn't it? What are the duties of the office you're running for?
0: Harriet, the particular duties of the office aren't important. After all...
2: I know, dear, but what are the duties?
0: Well, it doesn't matter much what a man does. It's the fact he's in public service. That he's doing his best for the people.
2: Ozzie, what are you running for?
0: Dog catcher.
2: Dog catcher?
0: Well, head dog catcher.
2: Well, come on, Ozzie. Let's eat lunch.

0: we're going to pass out cigars, dear?
1: Well, of course. Why not?
0: Well, wouldn't dog biscuits be more appropriate?
1: Harriet, that's a very cheap joke.
0: Oh, I don't know. I kind of like it.
1: The office of head dog catcher is a very honorable and historic office. It was established in 1874 by an act of the city council and has always been filled by honest and upright citizens.
0: That's interesting.
1: Besides, I can't get out of it.
0: Well, I don't see why you should want to, dear. After all, it is a public office, and it may be only the beginning for you. If you do a good job, maybe you can run for something else next year.
1: Hey, that's right. That's the way to look at this job, as a stepping stone. Who knows where it could lead? Perhaps even to Washington someday.
0: Sure. From doghouse to White House.
1: Well, hello, boy.
2: Hi, Pop.
0: Hi, Pop.
1: What happened, fellas? Something go wrong in school?
2: Tell him, David. Might as well tell you, Pop. Ever since we started to run for dog catchers, all the kids we know with dogs won't speak to him.
1: Oh, so that's it.
3: Not only that, Will Thornberry's Cocker Spaniel won't speak to us either.
2: I'm sorry, Pop, but none of the kids seem to like dog catchers.
1: Now, just a moment, boys. I think you've got this a little confused. You see, I won't be the man who goes out with the net and catches the dog.
2: You won't?
1: No. I'll just be the man who sends the man out with the net to catch the dog.
2: Oh.
1: That's not much better, is it?
2: Pop, please don't be a dog catcher.
1: Gosh, Bells, I never realized you felt this way about it.
3: We wanted to get a dog of our own.
1: Well, you can have a dog. I'll catch you I'll buy you a swell dog. You think just because I'm dog catcher, I'd object to having a dog in the house?
3: No, but how's the dog going to feel?
1: No. Fellas, you've got to listen to me. You've got to see my side of it. I like dogs just as much as you do. And I promise you I'll be very careful.
4: Hello, Mr. Nelson.
1: Oh, hello, Emmy Lou.
4: Oh, Mr. Nelson, I ran over as soon as I saw you come out of the house. I heard the news, and I want to tell you that I'm very proud of you.
1: Oh, thank you, Emmy Lou.
4: What an honor it is for me to live next door to you.
1: Oh, you're exaggerating.
4: Oh, no, I'm not. I can't help thinking how proud I'll be someday when a mad dog gets loose on Main Street and people's lives are in danger until you come along, dash in, and capture him with your bare hands.
1: I think they provide gloves.
4: I can see you now. Standing there facing the mad beast. Slowly you hold out the can of Red Heart. He crouches. Your muscles flex. You're ready to throw the net over him. He grows tense. Suddenly he springs at you. You throw the net. It misses. The crowd scatters. But do you run?
1: Well, of course I...
4: No, you... No, Mr. Nelson, you don't. The mad dog's got you by the sleeve. Now his teeth are tearing the flesh off your arm. Your assistants run up and throw ropes and nets around him. He's captured, and you're a hero. Won't that be wonderful for the neighborhood?
1: You know, Emmy, you and the boys are giving me an entirely new picture of this city. In fact, the whole thing gets less appealing by the minute.
4: Well, do you mean you'd rather not have the job, Mr. Nelson?
1: Well, for one thing, David and Ricky and even Harriet will probably disinherit me if I'm elected. You see, it seems nobody has much sympathy for dog catchers. We're an oppressed minority.
4: Well, if that's the way you feel about it, maybe you'll be lucky and lose the election.
1: No, not with my luck. They've already arranged for me to go out and make speeches and get votes.
4: Well, maybe the people won't like your speeches and won't vote for you.
1: Yay. Hey, that's an idea, Emmy Lou. Maybe I can campaign to lose votes.
4: Oh, sure you can.
1: If I could succeed in making bad enough speeches, I may lose the election.
4: Oh, I've got faith in you, Mr. Nelson. You'll be able to do it. It'll be easy for you.
1: Maybe you're right, Emmy Lou. Wait, I'll see you later. I'm going to go prepare a few bad speeches.
4: Oh, Mr. Nelson, you're wonderful. The sacrifice you're making for your family.
1: Oh.
4: Giving up what may be a brilliant political career. Just think you might be elected dog catcher, then alderman, then mayor, governor. And then who can tell, you might run for president and have your picture taken with Frank Sinatra.
5: And so a strange phenomenon takes place. The Rogers Road political machine grinds to a stop. And slowly goes into reverse. Gradually gathers speed. And more speed. Every cog turning smoothly. Every nut performing his function, turning out speeches. What would I do about loose dogs if I were elected? I'd do the same thing the present incumbent would do about loose dogs if I were the present incumbent and he were elected. That's what I'd do about loose dogs if I were elected.

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1: Wake up, America. Time to stump the precinct. Tonight, our guest expert is candidate for dog catcher, Ozzie Nelson. Mr. Nelson, I would like to ask you a question. Who will you vote for as dog catcher?
0: For my opponent, J.J.J.J. O'Mahony. He is experienced. He is independent. O'Mahony wears no dog's collar. More speeches. And so, members of the Ladies' Aid, remember, a vote for me is a vote for inefficiency and corruption. And in closing, Legionnaires, let me remind you again, elect me dog catcher, and in 6 months the dogs will be running this town. So I say to you, daughters of Carrie Gibson, go to the polls tomorrow and vote for my opponent, J.J.J.J. O'Mahony.
2: Corny political joke.
0: It has been stated by some irresponsible scandalmongers that my opponent, J.J.J.J. O'Mahony, was once seen pushing a dog off his lap. This is an unmitigated, scandalous untruth. That was no dog. That was his wife.
2: Grinding out dreams of handbills and billboards.
1: Ozzie Nelson, an able candidate, supports the platform of J.J.J.J. O'Mahony. Honesty, integrity, courage, airmail now 5 cents.
2: Settling campaign strategy.
0: Why should I shake your hand? I don't want your vote. Cigar? No, thanks. I never use it. I'm calling upon you for one thing. Get out and vote. But remember, if I'm elected, this town will go to the dogs.
2: Right up to election day and election night, when Harriet says to Ozzie,
3: "It's 7 o'clock, dear. Why don't you see if some of the returns are coming in?"
4: And when the smoke of battle drifts away, the town will find in its midst one of the brightest political stars in the history of this city, the cleverest vote-getter of all time. In a very unorthodox, completely nutty campaign, this candidate on the ticket of the Citizens Committee...
0: Citizens Committee?
4: ...swept all opposition before him by the novel method of pretending that he didn't want the job. I guess that it proves that nothing captures the heart of the American public like a good sense of humor.
0: Oh.
4: So let's all congratulate our new dog catcher. Congratulations wherever you are, Mr. Ozzie Nelson, and may you...
1: If that isn't the most amazing thing...
0: Well, it's terrible.
1: In a way, it's hilariously funny, I suppose, after you tried so hard to get defeated.
0: What am I going to tell my children?
3: That must be the committee to put the crown on
0: you. Oh, well, Mr. Pennyfeather, come in.
5: Mr. Nelson, I hope you're thoroughly ashamed of yourself.
0: What do you mean?
5: To think that you, of all people, would do a thing like that.
0: But
5: after that wonderful letter you wrote to the paper, do you remember what you said in that letter?
0: Well, of course. What's that got to do with the election?
5: What's that got to do with the election? Haven't you heard?
0: That I won, certainly.
5: You won, yes. But you've also been disqualified.
0: Disqualified? I can't take office.
5: No, and all on a technicality, too. Mr. Nelson, you forgot to register.
1: That's impossible. If you forgot to register, how did you vote?
0: Holy smokes, I forgot that, too.
1: Oh.
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1: Lever Brothers Company presents the Pepsodent Show, My Friend Irma, created by Cy Howard and starring Marie Wilson as Irma with Joan Banks as Jane.

0: Poodle.
1: What's new in the paper?
0: Oh, nothing much.
1: Oh, look. Isn't that Mrs. Viamander's picture on the society page?
0: Her.
1: Right there.
0: Oh, yes, so it is. Let's see. The annual masquerade ball to raise funds for the orphan children will be held tomorrow night at the Long Island estate of Mrs. Richard Rhinelander II. This marks the first time that Mrs. Rhinelander will supervise the affair.
1: Jane.
0: What is it, sweetie?
1: Did you know about this wonderful affair?
0: Why, yes.
1: And of course, you're going.
0: Yes, Richard's invited me. Why?
1: Oh, nothing. I'll find something to do.
0: What's that?
1: Nothing, nothing at all. Just sit home with a deck of cards and play some solitude.
0: That's solitaire. Look, honey, I'm not going to have you stand there pouting. You must realize the tickets cost $100 apiece.
1: $100? Oh, it's nothing. Well, I could even get my Al to take me if I had $200.
0: Come in.
2: It's only me, Professor Kravatsky. Hello, Janie and Irma, my two little sailboats. One trim, the other lost in a fog.
0: Why, Professor?
2: Oh, excuse. Irma. Irma, I just noticed, why are you standing there looking so sad?
1: Oh, Richard's mother's giving a wonderful charity ball, and Jane won't take me.
0: Now, for goodness sake, Irma, stop making a heavy out of me. I have nothing to say about the invitation.
1: But you have influence with Richard. When a girl goes with a fellow, she can get him to do anything she wants him to.
0: Oh, is that so?
1: Yes, I have Al eating out of my hand.
0: That's only because it's for nothing.
2: No, please, girls, don't argue. Irma, resign yourself. We are not invited, so we are not invited. Although, personally, I would love to help make that affair a success, because it's for charity. Little orphans, bless them. The little puppies of humanity.
0: Hello. Oh, yes, Al. Just a minute. I'll get her. Irma, it's for you.
1: Hello, Al. Where are you?
0: Down at the unemployment office.
1: What, Al? You need a lawyer? Well, why? Oh, they want you to take a job? Well, I don't see how they can make you go to work, honey. This is a free country. Well, they say you've been getting it free long enough. Well, come over here, honey, and we'll talk about it. Goodbye.
2: Oh, that Al. You've got to hand it to him. You've got to hand it to him because he won't work for it. Right, Janie? Janie.
0: Look, I'm sorry, Professor. I was lost in my thoughts about what costume I should wear at the ball. Come in.
3: Hello, girl.
0: Oh, hello, Mrs. O'Reilly. Well, look at your hair.
3: Yes, I'm wearing the new short bob.
4: How does it look?
2: For a minute, I thought your head got caught in the electric fan.
3: Oh, hush up with you. Janie, darling, do you like it?
0: Oh, I love it. It looks so neat and so clean.
3: Yes, I always felt my face was covered up too much.
2: That is a matter of opinion.
3: No one asked you. Irma, darling, how do you like my hair? Irma, is something wrong?
1: Oh, Jane's going to Mrs. Rhinelander's charity ball, and I'll be all alone.
0: Irma, we've been all through that.
3: Oh, Janie, how I envy you. Mrs. Rhinelander's such a lovely woman, and I know it must be a worthy cause.
0: Oh, it is. And the ball is being held in the Rhinelander estate in Long Island. See, I just start shaking when I think of walking into that mansion. Imagine, 68 rooms and 40 baths.
1: 40 baths? Well, now I know why they call him the filthy rich.
3: Oh, Janie, darling, you're so lucky. I remember my first masquerade ball. I was a girl in Ireland, and at midnight I met a handsome young man. He took off my slipper and started pouring champagne into it. It held 2 quarts. The bottle, that is. And he insisted on drinking a toast to me beauty. Pretty soon we were both a little, shall I say, high.
2: If you feel it, say it.
3: Yes, and just as he was telling me how beautiful I was, some wise Alec came along and gave him a Bromo seltzer. It sobered him up, and I never saw him again. My, how the years fly.
2: Yes, and it's too bad. While they were flying, they had to drag you along the ground.
5: Hiya, Chicken.
1: Hello, Al, honey.
5: Well, what's the convention?
1: Oh, gosh, we're all talking about Mrs. Rhinelander's charity masquerade tomorrow night.
4: Oh, yeah. Saw the old gal's picture in the newspaper. Great Dane, that Mrs. Rhinelander.
1: Well, we could go to the ball if we had $100.
4: Chicken, nothing would give me greater pleasure than to help them kids. May be able to do so if my new deal comes through.
2: Another deal, Al? What is it this time? Stretching the ears of cats and selling them for rabbits?
4: Now, this one is money in the bank. It's a coat lining designed like a deck of cards. So if you're caught with an ace up your sleeve, you can always say your lining ripped.
5: Oh, brother.
0: Come in.
6: Hello, Jane. Oh, company.
0: Yes, Richard. You know everybody.
6: Yes, indeed.
4: Rich, we all want to tell you how proud we are of the work your mother is doing. For the orphans.
6: Thank you. You see, mother just loves children.
1: Oh, so do I. When Al and I get married, we're going to have lots of children. You know, they say children are man's wealth, and I'm going to make Al a millionaire.
0: That's enough, Irma. Richard, is everything set for tomorrow?
6: Yes, yes, but Mother's a little worried.
0: Why?
6: Well, aside from the fact that the money is desperately needed, Mother wants terribly much to put this affair over. You see, last year, Mrs. Van Clive was in charge of the ball, and she raised $50,000.
0: Uh-huh.
6: Well, naturally, Mother would like to get more, because it all goes to charity, and besides, she can't tolerate Mrs. Van Clive.
0: Oh.
6: You see, she's been bragging all over town that Mother can never hope to equal her record, and Mother's determined to do it.
4: Wish one of my deals had come through. Could pitch in.
0: Al, by the time your deals come through, those orphans will be old enough to take care of themselves and their grandchildren. Well, Richard, I'm sure your mother's party will make more money than Mrs. Van Clive.
6: I hope so. See you all at the masquerade tomorrow.
1: Oh?
6: Well, certainly. You're all coming, aren't you?
4: Like to be there, Richard, but you know it's, the fiscal year. I don't want to fisk out on the boys.
2: I would like to be there too, Richard, and believe me, it's not pneumonia, but, tomorrow is my birthday, and I'll be $100 old. I mean,
3: I would come too, Mr. Rhinelander, but when you see,
6: Hold it, everybody. Jane, didn't you give them their tickets?
0: Tickets? Richard, you didn't give me any tickets.
6: Oh, what's the matter with me? I've been carrying this envelope for days. Here's a ticket for each of you.
4: Let me see, Rich. Admission, $100. With stamp paid.
6: That's right. Think you can make it now, Al?
4: Well, it is the fiscal year, but by an odd coincidence, it's also leap year. So I think I'm in a position to leap the fiscal and come to the master.
6: And how about you, Professor? Why don't you escort Mrs. O'Reilly?
2: Well, I might do it, since it's for charity. She's going to be disguised anyway.
6: And here's your ticket, Irma.
1: Oh, let Al hold it. He always likes to treat me.
0: Oh, Richard, this is so sweet of you.
6: Forget it. Well, think I'll be getting back to Mother. I want to see how close she is to that $50,000 goal.
0: Well, wait a minute, Richard. I'll walk with you. I've got to see about getting a costume. And you kids better get busy, too.
4: Oh, we'll think of something.
6: So long, everybody. See you tomorrow night.
4: Bye-bye. How do you like that guy? Shelling out $400 so we can have a good time at his mother's party.
3: Oh, I hope for her sake it's a big success.
1: Yes, Richard's worried about whether his mother can raise $50,000.
4: Must be a way we can make certain she does.
2: What do you mean, must be a way?
4: Well, there are many ways of raising money. Now, for instance, years ago, there was a little boy who used to wake up his aunt by bringing a mouse in her room. His aunt would scream and give him a quarter to take it away. He did this every day. And years later, this was to become known in financial circles as getting the ante up.
2: Look, Al, let us not meddle in this thing.
3: Yes, let's not ruin the affair.
2: Okay. And speaking of ruins, I think I'll go back to that wreckage I call my room.
3: I'll go along with you, Professor. I better get started on this costume right away.
2: All right, Mrs. O'Reilly. And remember, when you're finished, if I recognize you, I don't take you.
1: Much time to get a costume. What shall we wear?
4: Oh, I don't know. I was thinking I might go as Rabbit E. Lee.
1: Nothing doing, Al. I don't want to spend a whole evening dancing with a steamboat.
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0: On, and I think it's rather effective. I am going as Marie Antoinette. Irma couldn't understand why I spent so much time fixing my hair since I was going to have my head cut off anyway. And what I went through before Al and Irma decided what costume to wear, you will never know. First there was Al, who said...
4: Jane, you know, think I'll go as Jesse James.
0: Nothing doing, Al. You've got to wear a costume.
4: Right, Jane.
0: And then there was Irma, who kept saying, gee, I don't know what to wear. So I said, Irma, why don't you wear that green costume you wore last year? You know, when you went as a tree? And Irma said,
1: no, someone's liable to come as George Washington and chop me down.
0: Well, that was all my patience could take. So I said, Irma, you'll just have to make your own decisions. And Irma said,
1: oh, I know what. I'll wear that kitty outfit that I wore on Halloween last year, huh?
0: So the kitty costume was agreed upon, and I must say, Irma looks adorable with her two blonde braids tied in pink ribbons. If it wasn't for her figure, she could pass for six. Yes, a little schoolgirl to perfection, and I'm sure with those legs, none of the boys would ever play hooky. As for Al, Al has found the most ingenious disguise I have ever seen. He has cut a square hole in the front of his shirt so his tattoo will show, and he's coming as a television set. Oh, Mother, this is going to be a night to remember. Al.
5: Yeah, Jane?
0: Now, it was very nice of Richard to buy these tickets for us, and all of us must be on our very best behavior. Now, there'll be a number of rich people there, and I'd appreciate it very much if you would not try to sell them any of your real estate lots.
5: Well, why not?
0: Well, you see, most of them have their yachts floating right over your property.
5: So, what about oil wells?
0: No, Al. Why is it everything you deal in either has water over it or under it?
5: Look, Jane, don't worry. This is for the orphan. And I give you my word, you'll be proud of me.
0: No, that's good enough for me. Come in.
6: Hello, gang. Say, Jane, you look terrific.
0: Oh, thanks, Richard.
6: And Irma. Well, you're so cute, I feel like putting you on my lap and telling you a bedtime story.
1: Gee, kids have all the fun.
0: Well, Richard, tell me, does it look as if your mother will reach that $50,000 quota?
6: Frankly, no, Jane. It looks pretty bad. What with the flu and the weather, we'll be lucky to reach $40,000. And Mother feels so badly about it.
0: I suppose that Mrs. Van Clive will never stop gloating.
6: Well, you know, she's like that. In Mother's words, Mrs. Van Clive is an old...
1: Watch your language. There's a little girl here.
6: Sorry, little girl.
0: Well, Richard, isn't there any way we could raise more money at the party?
6: Well, once we charge $100 admission, I don't know what else we can do. Maybe we'll think of something at the house. Where's the rest of the gang?
5: Oh, the professor and Mrs. O'Reilly are putting on their costumes. Why don't you and Jane run along? We'll meet you.
6: I'd like that. Mother's so depressed, I'd like to be with her. Come on, Jane.
0: Okay.
6: See you later, kid.
1: Why do you look so sad, Al?
5: Burns me up, chicken. For an affair to help orphans, they can't get up enough dough. And on top of that, a swell gal like Mrs. Ryan is going to be ridiculed by that Van Clive day.
1: Well, what can we do about it?
5: Got to see that the dough is raised. And there's only one man who can help us.
1: You, Al.
5: Who else but... Hello, Jill. Al, got a problem. Going to mingle with the rich tonight. How do I get money from them? Huh? No, Joe, it's got to be with their permission. Yeah, this is for charity. Orphans. Well, you don't say, Joe. You were an orphan yourself, huh? Well, what happened to your parents? Oh, an accident. They died while listening to the chamber music? Oh, gas chamber music. Well, Joe, then you know what it means to help these kids. Yeah, how do I get them to shell out? Great idea, Joe. Thanks a million. Goodbye, noble friend. Chicken, for once, Joe has come through.
1: Come in.
8: Hello, little girl. Is your mother... Oh, it's Irma. Oh, Irma, you look like a little doll.
1: Well, thank you. Do you think I can pass for six?
8: Sure, just be yourself. How do you like my costume, Al?
5: Well, what are you supposed to be?
8: Can't you guess?
1: I know. A rag picker.
5: Oh, yeah, that's right. Professor, where'd you get all that miserable, dirty old rag?
8: Well, yesterday, Mrs. O'Reilly gave me new drapes for my window.
5: Oh. I see. You're wearing the old drapes.
8: No, Al, the new drapes.
1: Well, wait, Mrs. O'Reilly.
8: Oh, don't mention her. She's furious. Oh, there she's gone.
1: Come in, Mrs. O'Reilly. Hello, everybody.
5: Hey, Mrs. O'Reilly, what a swell get-up. With that broom and that hair over your eyes, you're a perfect witch.
3: Thank you, Al. And as for you, Professor Kropotkin...
8: No, take it easy, Mrs. O'Reilly.
1: What's wrong?
3: He insulted me. That's what he did.
5: What'd he say?
8: I didn't say anything.
3: Oh, no. I spend hours getting this witch's costume on. And then when he sees me, he says, it's getting late. Why don't you put on a costume?
5: Look, got no time for personal grudges.
4: Mrs. Reinhardt is in trouble, and we've got to come to the rescue.
8: She hasn't raised enough money.
4: No, 10 G's short of what Mrs. Van Clive did last year.
3: Oh, glory be, and all those poor orphans in such need. What can we do to help, Al?
4: Got just the idea that we'll put this party across. Where do you find the biggest crowds spending money?
1: At Coney Island.
4: Right. Now, here's what we do. We go to the...
9: Rhinelander. Charming ball.
10: Thank you, Mrs. Van Clive. Are you having fun?
9: Yes. Wonderful idea of yours to have this intimate gathering instead of that tremendous turnout I had at my charity ball last year.
10: Really?
9: Yes. Of course, you won't make nearly enough to take care of the poor little children. But perhaps next year the committee will realize their mistake and put me in charge of the ball again.
10: You're so nice.
9: Well, I'll try to amuse myself. Where could I get a Manhattan? I'm so thirsty.
10: Right over there at the bar. And you won't need any bitters in your Manhattan. Just smile.
9: Oh, you're so clever, Mrs. Reinlander. Well, you probably think of something amusing to tell the kiddies when they're told they have to sleep 8 in a bed because you couldn't raise the money.
6: Hello, Mother.
10: Oh, Richard. And Jane, you look lovely, dear.
9: Thank you.
6: What's the matter, Mother? You're shaking.
10: Oh, I've just had a word with Mrs. Van Clive, my well-wisher. Oh, Richard, perhaps I've been a fool. Maybe I shouldn't have undertaken the responsibility of the ball.
6: Well, Mother, you did your best. Jane, do you mind if I have this dance with my mother?
10: I think it would be wonderful, Richard.
6: Come on, Mother. Get your mind off Mrs. Van Clive. This should be a nice waltz coming up.
10: Oh, I'd give anything to put this party across.
6: Hey! The program says a waltz, but they're playing a conga.
10: They're forming a conga line. They're all following the leader.
1: The leader? That's Al.
10: Where is he taking them?
1: Oh, my goodness, he's breaking up my party.
10: Mrs. Reinhardt, I don't know how to apologize.
1: Oh, he's taking them all into the library. What's he up to?
10: I'm afraid to look. But I had to look, and I still can't believe my eyes. In front of me is Coney Island. Yes. Al, Irma, the professor, and Mrs. O'Reilly have turned the library into a miniature midway. Al is working the shell game. Now, I know the man. I know the man who's trying to guess under what shell the pea is. Last year, this man was in Who's Who. 10 more minutes with Al in the shell game, and this man will be listed in the 50 neediest cases. Al is speaking.
4: That will be $10 more you have lost to me, friend. And I sort of resent your remark that this seems like a dishonest game. Let's try something else. Take a card. There, that's fine. Let me see. Oh, king. Now, only an ace can beat that. I shall draw. How do you like that? It's an ace.
6: Oh, I just can't understand it. I never seem to win.
1: Oh, Al.
4: Yeah, chicken?
1: You better sweep up. A lot of aces are falling out of your coat.
4: Hold it, chicken. Mister, this young lady is just joking. She knows I run an honest game, don't I? Miss.
1: Well, Al, I thought you were just going to be the barber here.
6: The barber?
1: Yeah, he told me he's going to clip everyone who came in.
4: Come on, chicken.
1: Al, why are you dragging me?
4: The gentleman may misunderstand, and I want to give this dough to Mrs. Vineland.
1: Well, look, it's the professor. Oh, professor.
11: Can't talk now, Emma. Here comes another customer.
9: Pardon me, do you tell fortune?
11: Oh, certainly. Your name, madam?
9: Mrs. Van Clive.
11: Aha, I see. Let me see your palm, please. Oh, I see a sparkling future. Happiness, gaiety, laughter. And then you get hit by a truck.
9: Oh, my goodness.
11: You are swinging between life and death. Only one doctor can save you.
9: What's his name?
11: A professional seeker. Cost you $50 to find out.
9: Here's the $50. What's his name?
11: Who do you go to now?
9: Dr. Jones.
11: He's a good man. Keep going till next time.
10: Enough. Over in the right-hand corner are two booths. One is marked Lemonade, $1. The other, Kisses, $5 a piece. But they're not doing any business.
9: Oh, no wonder. Al has made a mistake. He's got Irma selling lemonade and Mrs. O'Reilly selling kisses.
10: Well, I'm getting out of here so fast, the super chief will look like it's backing up.
6: Jane, where are you going?
10: Oh, Richard, I'm so mortified. I want to get out of here before your mother throws us all out.
6: Throws you out? Why, Jane, mother's in heaven. Al and his friends have already turned in enough money to more than pass our quota, and the guests are having so much fun they insist mother hold the ball next year.
10: You mean that, Richard?
6: Sure, Jane. Come on, let's congratulate Al. Oh, Al?
4: Yeah?
6: Al, on behalf of my mother...
4: You don't have to say anything. We're doing it for a swell lady and a bunch of wonderful kids.
9: Oh, Al, Al.
8: They got it.
0: But one thing still bothers me. Irma, what were you doing in the lemonade booth? Weren't you supposed to sell kisses?
1: Yes, but Al said get over there in that booth and pucker up, and lemons make me pucker.
0: Grapefruit, what can I say except that there's never been a sweeter kid than my friend Irma.
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22: 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While Robertson's Golden Shred gets all of its tang from Seville oranges. What would you rather have for breakfast?
23: What has a hazelnut in every bite?
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24: Sorry.
23: And don't forget the hazelnut in every bite. And again. What has a hazelnut in every bite?
24: Sorry.
23: Thick milk chocolate for your delight?
24: Sorry.
23: Nougat and caramel golden light? And don't forget the hazelnut in every bite.

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1: Will you have a polo, dear Liza, dear Liza? Will you have a polo, dear Liza, polo?
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0: Good evening, and welcome to The Problem with Adam Bloom. Now, as most of you all know, actually, I hate when people say that, because if you don't know, it suddenly makes you feel really stupid. It's even worse when they say, now, as all of you all know. What? I only tuned in because you played the kind of music I like wanking to, and now you made me look like an idiot. Anyway, as some of you will know, the Edinburgh Festival was on a few months ago, where I performed my sixth solo show. I decided to record one of those performances and play some of it on this show. However, it then occurred to me that the vast majority of you haven't seen any of my five other Edinburgh shows. So I decided I'd talk you through the shows you've missed.
1: August 1996, and NASA have announced that a primitive form of microscopic life may have existed on Mars approximately 4 billion years ago. Meanwhile, in Scotland, a 25-year-old Adam Bloom performs his first solo show at the Edinburgh Festival. Way back then, he was obsessed with pulling the rug from under his audience's feet.
0: My first sexual experience was when I was about 7 years old. It was more of a tingly urge. It was one of those pens with a lady in a swimming costume on. And when you turn the pen upside down, the costume disappears. Remember those? Yeah, I shove one of those up my bum.
1: It fooled everyone. They all expected something a little more nostalgic. Okay, August 1997. And in Russia, the existing ruble falls to 6,000 to one U.S. dollar. Back in Edinburgh, Bloom takes his rug to the Bureau de Change and exchanges it for a far more observational currency.
0: There's one thing I've learned in my life, and that is there's no definition of an adult, right? We're all adults. Do we feel like adults? I reckon the moment you become an adult is the moment you lose your optimism for life, because we're all born optimists, and slowly through being let down and disappointed in life, we become more and more pessimistic. I mean, when have you ever said to a five-year-old, Johnny's having a party on Saturday, do you want to go? The kid says, no, I bet it'll take you ages to find him. When we get there, it'll probably be crap. It's not going to happen. There are two things in my life that have happened to me that prove that I've grown up, whether I like it or not, they might have happened to you. One of them is, you're running down the street and you fall over, it takes more than 1 second to get back up. Remember when you're 5 years old, he's running, he's down, he's up again. Like a little weeble, you get a scab there, say the next day one scab moves around your body. If an old lady falls over, a crowd will gather. It's going to make her diary. Wednesday fell over. Thursday, it's still down. But the confirmation that I'm an adult, and I'm embarrassed to admit this to you, about 3 years ago, I told a little kid off in the street for dropping litter. It was a can of Coke. He just threw it on the floor, and I went, pick it up! And I felt my face become my mum's. And he looked up, he's about that big. He went, yeah? Well, if I didn't drop litter, someone would be out of a job. Wouldn't they? Now, I couldn't think of anything to say to that. But you know when you're walking home, you think of the right thing on the way home? What I wished I'd done was picked up a brick and smashed his little face in. Now, don't get me wrong. I'm not condoning violence. Just thinking of the ambulance drivers.
1: As you can see, Bloom got a pretty good rate of exchange. Okay. From rubles to francs now in August 1998 sees the discovery of five new pages from Anne Frank's diary. Imagine, if you will, several people crammed together, sweating in a tiny room with no ventilation. And you've got the setting for Bloom's third Edinburgh show. This time, Bloom intoxicates his audience with conceptual comedy.
0: You know those car stereos where you can take the face off to stop people stealing them? Wouldn't it be good if you could do that with girlfriends?
1: Intoxicated, Bloom's audience were quite literally off their faces. Okay, August 1999, and the people of East Timor have voted to become an independent nation. Back in the Northern Hemisphere, Bloom gets the vote of audiences, fellow comedians, and a critic from The Independent when he returns with more of his unique brand of conceptual comedy.
0: Little tip. Next time you're thinking of leaving the house and taking loads of Class A drugs, before you go out, write a suicide note and pop it in your back pocket. That way, if you accidentally die of an overdose, at least your friends won't think you're a lightweight.
1: However, let's not forget, drugs are illegal. August 2001, and Professor Sir Fred Hoyle, the astronomer who coined the term Big Bang, dies aged 86. Back at the festival, Bloom creates an even bigger bang when he gives his audience an unexpected slap round the face.
0: I had an operation on my foot last year and I couldn't walk for 4 months, but I had a revelation. I reckon God is making sure that when you add up the ups and downs of your lifetime, no one's had more fun than anyone else. It doesn't matter who you are or how long you live for. There's a normal feeling. You fall in love, best feeling in the world. You split up, you pay back in what, a week? Evens out. No more fun than if you hadn't met them. Have a bad foot, 4 months of limping around, a week after the operation, a walk in the park has never felt so good.
1: Don't be fooled by that silence. Bloom knows exactly what he's doing.
0: There are people starving in the world, but then again, they get on telly.
1: Kerpow! That was no slap, that was a bona fide A-knuckle sandwich. Which incidentally left Bloom's audience in a coma for so long he was forced to take a 2-year sabbatical. Which brings us right up to date, August 2004, and Bloom is back with a more anecdotal style.
0: When I first started shaving my head a couple of years ago, my girlfriend stayed around one night, and we were watching a documentary on how dreams work. And it was fascinating. And the next morning, I woke up really early. And you know when you're wide awake and the person next to you is fast asleep, and you want to get back to sleep, and you can't sleep, it's really frustrating. You feel like taking loads of sleeping pills, then waking them up, right? So just for fun, I went into the bathroom and I got some clippers I used to use years ago and I shaved my head down to a grade one, which is about this, and then I put some shaving foam on and got a razor and I shaved it so it was completely bald, then I put some moisturising cream on it so it was lovely and shiny, and then got back into bed. And about half an hour later, she woke up. You know when someone wakes up, they don't speak, they don't move, you just feel their brain switch on. So I pretended I just woken up and I went, Oh, darling, I just had this really weird dream that I was an Olympic swimmer. Which is quite funny, but a hell of a lot of effort for one gag. But the worst thing is, she didn't even laugh because she didn't look round. So I thought, I've got to get a laugh out of this if it kills me. But it's quite a delicate situation, right? So I went, darling, just had this really weird dream. Yeah, I know, I heard. Darling, look at my head. And I'll tell you something else about me. I'm an uncle, and I love it. My sister's got a little girl called Olivia, and she's 20 months old, and I'm besotted with her. I would die for that child. I would kill for that child. I'd kill myself for her. Top that, Dad. Let me tell you a little story about Olivia. Every night my sister walks Olivia to bed in her little pink pyjamas and she walks up the stairs with her and she says, Olivia, do you love Mummy? And she goes, yes. And do you love Daddy? Yes. And I went around there last week, I spent the whole day with my niece. We had the time of our lives. Which says more about me than her, because she's only 20 months old. When it came to her bedtime, I got to take my niece to bed for the first time. I'm walking up the stairs with her life in my arms. And I remember what my sister did, so I went, Olivia, do you love Mummy? And she went, yes. And do you love Daddy? Yes. And I thought I'd try it with me. So I went, and do you love Uncle Adam? And she went, yes. I melted. And then I thought, yeah, but I better test this. And do you love Adolf Hitler? And she went, yes. And all the love inside me just went, thunk. But it all worked out okay in the end, because we got to her bedroom and it's full of pictures of Adolf Hitler. Thank God for that, eh? Right. I want to tell you a little story about why I do what I do. I've been a comedian for 10 years. I left school at 16. I got 2 O-levels. I did the last year of O-levels. Which is slightly worrying, by the way, because that means that my biggest fear is I'll be in an old people's home, and I'll be 85, and everyone else will be 84 or younger, and we'll be discussing qualifications, and someone will say, how many GCSEs did you get, ads? And I'll go, no, I did O-levels, and they'll go, old, right? But the thing is, you see, I'm a comedian, and I can't do any other job, because I've done other jobs. I've been sacked from all my jobs. I was a croupier. I trained as a roulette dealer, and I got sacked before I even got to the end of the course. They said, Adam, I was mucking around during roulette, and she went, Adam, stop mucking around, it's not a game. And I went, yes it is, right? then I was a cocktail barman, and a reviewer from the Spectator magazine came in and did a review, and I didn't know he was a reviewer. He came up to the bar and he said, excuse me, can I have a Virgin Mary? And I said, my name's not Mary, and we're not that sort of place, right? And I got sacked, right? The point is, you see, the only reason I'm doing the only job I can do, because sometimes in my, what I do, saying the wrong thing is saying the right thing. And that's why it works for me. Now, I am socially very awkward, that's the point I'm making. And we always wonder what our purpose is in life. I did a gig about 2.5 years ago in Northampton, and an old school friend drove me to the gig. And I can't drive. I can do the Rubik's Cube, but can't drive, right? And he's a bricklayer by profession, as opposed to hobby. Imagine if someone spent all day Sunday just building walls. What are you doing? As a kid, I was deprived of Lego, right? And we drove past a house in Northampton that had a big brick wall around it. And he said, I bought that wall 7 years ago. And I was jealous. I was instantly jealous. And I think the reason I was jealous was because it's such a permanent thing. Look at what I do. There's nothing to show for it. You come, you sit down, you laugh, you leave. At best. Wouldn't it be nice if 24 hours later I could walk into this room and see all of you still sitting there laughing? Wouldn't that be lovely? Hey, I can. I've glued your seats, locked the doors, release Mr. Tickle. Bring out the orange gimp, right? Anyway, I did my gig in Northampton, and afterwards a guy came up to me, had a beard and a green T-shirt, and he said, excuse me, I'd like to thank you. My wife had twins 3 days ago. They were born prematurely. They've got a 50% chance of surviving, and I've been awake for 3 nights. I've been by her bed for 3 days. I'm losing my mind. I came to the show because I like comedy, and for the half an hour you were on stage, I completely forgot my problems, and I'd like to thank you. At that moment, I realised I've got a purpose. That makes sense. My job has got some meaning. Anyway, 6 months ago, I went back to the same club. I spent the whole journey there wondering if the guy was going to turn up, they list who's on in local papers, right? I did my gig, did all new material just in case he was there, right? And after the gig, a guy walked up to me with a beard and a green T-shirt, and he said, excuse me, do you remember me? And I said, yes. What happened? And he said, they survived. And I said, you wore that top last time. As I said, I'm very awkward socially, right? No, I said, that's wonderful. I said, I spent the whole journey here wondering if you're going to be here. I said, now let me work this out. They must be about two and a half years old now. He said, well, they would have been. I said, what do you mean? He said, well, they died the other day. We were walking through Northampton and this brick wall fell on them.
1: Okay, moving on to August 2005. Just kidding, folks. You see, it's catching. However... if time travel were possible, I'd sooner go to August, 2017.
0: Mine was one of those pens with a lady in a swimming costume on. Do you remember those?
2: No.
0: And when you turn the pen upside down, the costume disappears.
2: What's a pen?
1: You have been listening to The Problem with Adam Bloom, written by and starring Adam Bloom, with Alistair McGowan. The show was produced by Miss Victoria Lloyd.
3: Is that proper farmhouse cheddar?
4: No, I don't think so.
3: What about that?
4: No. It's quite nice, though.
3: Is it? Do you think I might try a piece? Have 2 ounces, please.
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11: Carter Brandon had a week's holiday. He spent it taking day trips in his car with his Uncle Mort. This is what happened on the fifth day, if you can muster up the enthusiasm to listen. They were on their way to the seaside.
12: Carter?
13: Yes?
2: Do you like the Swingle Singers?
8: No, I can't stand them.
2: Good. Neither can I.
11: They entered the outskirts of the seaside watering place, where they were to spend the rest of the day. They passed gasometers and surly warehouses. There were rows of back-to-back terraced houses with potholed streets and gawky street-corner shops. There were mongrel dogs running free and barking at the wind. There was a large factory chimney sighing with thick black smoke.
2: I like all this. The rot only sets in when you get to the sea and the sand.
11: Carter Brandon left the car in a large, drafty car park. Scuds of old newspaper and sweet wrappings caught by the wind wrapped themselves round their ankles. The sea blast smacked straight into their faces as they turned onto the prom. It ruffled the plants and the floral clock and furrowed the surface of the rainwater dawdling on the buckled flagstones. Way out to the west on the distant sea horizon, a container ship nodded somnolently at the wind-whipped waves.
2: I remember the halcyon days, when ships had funnels in the middle.
8: Aye.
2: They was proper ships then, Carter. They had sharp fronts and heavy rounded backsides. No wonder they were always called she.
8: Aye.
2: They used to fly their house flags on the mainmast. Foss and Jas Harrison. That were a good one. It were this bulbous-shaped red cross on a white background.
8: Sounds smashing.
2: Oh, it were. And the funnel were a belter, too. Black with two white stripes and one red. Two of fat and one of lean, they called it. Very observant, eh, Carter?
8: Too true.
11: They hoisted up their coat collars and set off along the prom. The tide was in and sullen breakers coiled around the groins and wound their backs round the stanchions of the pier.
8: I like piers. Shall we take a stroll on it?
2: Why not? There might be a pub on the end of it. That's my philosophy on life, any road.
11: The wooden planking of the pier was warped. There were gaps in it, and they could see the waves churning and chuntering beneath the feet. There was a boarded-up kiosk with a blotchy sign. Gypsy Ernie Patulengro, fortune-teller to the stars. And there were faded, salt-spat photographs of David Whitfield and Eve Boswell. The theatre at the end of the pier was closed. Its main doors clicked dryly to and fro to the tune of the breeze, and there were holes in the roof.
2: I once saw Robinson Cleaver here.
8: Did you?
2: Certainly, lad, certainly. And Anne Seeger and Webster Booth, and Gwen Catley, the Welsh Nightingale, and Collinson and Breen. Somebody's pinched me pudding.
8: Were they good?
2: No, they were rubbish. Happy days, eh?
11: They leaned on the railings of the pier. The great arc of the shallow bay lay preening itself in the sun, purring to the motion of the tide. The peaks of the high fells sliced the contours of the broad blue sky. A scurry of oyster catchers flew low over the rim of the strand.
2: We used to come on holiday here, year after year after year.
8: All right. Did you enjoy it?
2: Good God, no, lad. You don't go on holiday to the seaside in the north to enjoy yourself. You go there as an annual penance. This is the place where they first invented the plastic raincoat, you know.
8: Is it?
2: Certainly, lad, certainly. Used to buy one every year religious when we came here. And within 2 days you could guarantee the buttonholes was all ripped and it smelled as stale rock salmon.
8: I see.
2: It was the sea I couldn't stand, Carter. You had to go in it and pretend you was having a good time. And them drink-crazed crabs and half-digested turds. And the crutch of your cozy always got waterlogged and sagged down round your ankles. And when you got back to the shore you found some dog had done its business on your boots. The best time I ever spent here was during the last war. Hey, all that prom yonder was covered in coils of barbed wire. And you couldn't go on the beach owing to mines and these massive great wooden poles they put up to stop gliders landing. There was just one British restaurant selling snook and Woolton pies. And the whole place was full of wounded soldiers from the hydro in blue uniforms and red ties. By gum, it were wonderful, Carter. You could really enjoy your misery in comfort.
11: They commenced to walk shorewards. Now the tide was on the turn and a sliver of wet, puckered sand was exposed to the sun. It glistened. A Manchester terrier with a bandaged front paw barked at the water's edge.
2: Do you remember Troyes and his mandoliers, Carter?
8: No. Who were they?
2: Well, in a manner of speaking, they was in the same boat as Felix Mendelssohn and his Hawaiian serenaders.
8: I see.
2: I thought you would.
11: They left the pier and looked landwards at the buildings on the opposite side of the prom. There was a shop selling novelty rock and giant humbugs. There was a restaurant called the Lobster Pot. There was a tattooist parlour and an amusement arcade with glum-eyed one-armed bandits.
2: Look at it, Carter. The whole panoply of unbridled enjoyment.
8: I wonder if they have Standerwick buses here.
2: No. Ribble. Life's just one long valley of disappointment, isn't it?
8: Aye. I like bus companies, you know.
2: So do I. Hey, up. Here's a test for you. What was the colour of the Wallasey Corporation buses?
8: Daffodil yellow. And Birkenhead's was royal blue.
2: Clever little sod.
11: They set off in the direction of the Winter Gardens. They were still closed owing to the recent winter, but there was a brand new poster outside advertising the imminent arrival of Comic Capers Carnival, with three Ks.
2: Bloody comedians. Why do they always try so relentlessly to be funny?
8: It's in the breed.
2: Oh, in that case, they won't put him down painlessly.
11: They had 2 pints of warm beer and a pork pie in a wine lodge. An old lady in carpet slippers sat silently staring into a tumbler of dusty red wine. A stout man was cleaning his hearing aid with the bottom of his regimental tie. A stiff-legged dog with a grey muzzle snuffled in the sawdust on the floor and then cocked its leg against a hat stand.
2: Well, it's better in than out, I suppose, Carter.
8: Aye.
2: When we came here on holidays, Carter, we used to stop in digs with Mrs. Keenly's side. Her husband suffered something chronic with boils, and there was always pink tissue paper covering the top of her coal scuttles. I wonder if the house is still there.
8: Let's go and have a look.
2: Yeah, why not? Anything to avoid having another pork pie.
11: They left the wine lodge, and Uncle Mort led his nephew down a side street, past a bicycle repair shop and a Plymouth Brethren meeting house.
2: Do you remember the great Stanley Mortensen, Carter?
8: Of course I do.
2: Good. It's life in the younger generation yet. What's the colour of Crossville buses?
8: Green.
2: Clever Dick.
11: They came to a small square. There was a cracked horse trough and an Oxfam shop. They crossed it and wheeled into a long, drafty street with bronchial privets and grumbling pavements. They walked for half a mile and then Uncle Mort stopped in front of a house with a sign above its front door marked Villa Rawmarsh.
2: Good God. It's still here, Carter. And it hasn't changed a bit. The same old unwelcoming exterior, the same threat of mince and carrots, the same old chill rasping out through the letterbox. I wonder if Mrs. Keenly's side's still here.
8: Let's knock on the door and see. It'll bring back memories, won't it?
2: That's what I'm afraid of.
11: Carter Brandon stepped up the front path and rang the doorbell. After a while, the door was opened by a small, grey-haired lady with nicotine stains on her top lip and unzipped fur boots hanging round her ankles.
2: Mrs. Keenly sighed. After all this time. Do you remember me?
12: No.
2: I'm the one who was sick in the bath, the Whitsuntide of 49.
12: I see. And are you the one what set fire to the coal shed in the back end of 36?
2: No, missus, no. I'm afraid culpability doesn't extend that far. Do you think we could come in for a bit?
12: No. Guests are not allowed on the premises between the hours of 10:30 a.m. in the morning and 5:30 p.m. in the evening.
2: Aye, but we're not guests, missus. We've got more respect for our stomachs.
12: Then what do you want?
2: I have the perfectly normal desire, missus, to show my nephew here the place where I spent some of the most miserable days in all of my life.
12: I see. Are you any good at fixing up outside lavatories?
2: Carter is. You are, aren't you, Carter?
8: What?
2: Fixing up outside lavatories, Pillock.
8: Oh, hi. Yes, I'm a dab hand at it. I've got certificates for it from the Workers' Education Association.
12: Right, you can come in then. But eating your own food in the bedrooms is strictly forbidden.
11: They followed her into the house. The gloom snuffled at their heels. The damp cowered. She directed Carter Brendel to the outside lavatory. She led Uncle Mort into the kitchen.
12: Do you want a cup of tea?
2: Are the cups clean?
12: Not usually.
2: Right, then. I'll make do with sucking the peak of my cap.
11: A large black cat with stunted tail and tattered ears was lying asleep among a jumble of half-empty tins of baked beans and overflowing ashtrays on the kitchen table, next to a budgie which was scraping in the bottom of its cage, knee-deep in husks and tacky droppings.
13: How's your husband?
12: Dead.
13: Boils?
12: No, he caught something off the budgie.
13: I see. And did you go to the funeral?
12: I think so.
11: A large, grease-encrusted pan on the cooker began to spit and froth. From its depths there emerged a pulsating umbrella of fatty scum.
13: And what culinary delight is that, Mrs.?
12: What day is it?
13: Wednesday.
12: Oh, in that case it must be mince. He's taking his time out there, is that lad? Do you fancy making yourself useful while you're waiting and cleaning out the budgie?
13: No, dear, Mrs., I don't want to risk messing up my kidney donor's card, you see.
12: Wait a minute, I remember you now. It always rained when you stopped here, didn't it?
13: That's right. And we had hailstones once.
12: They don't breed them like you these days, do they?
13: No, it's the younger generation, you see. They don't breed old people now.
12: I like you. Do you fancy a plate of mince?
13: Pardon?
12: Have a nice plate of mince and carrots. It does wonders for a man, does a plate of mince and carrots. You ask Foden.
13: Who's Foden?
12: My husband.
13: But he's dead, Mrs.
12: I know. That's why I've been condemned by the council this past 15 years.
13: Pardon?
12: They condemned me, owing to the circumstances of his death. I've not had no visitors here since the day they took him out, feet first, in his best chalk-striped trousers.
13: I see.
12: I've been so lonely. No one to hector, no one to badger, no one to complain about at the dog biscuit shop, no one to watch on the petty early doors. Have a plate of mince. You can stop on illegal if you like. My terms are very reasonable, if you disregard inflation and the dirt.
13: Oh, hell. Oh, bloody hell. Carter? Carter? Carter!
8: What do you want?
13: Have you fixed it then, lad?
8: Aye. It was the robin's nest in the cistern what caused the trouble.
13: Good lad. You always was red hot as regards ornithology, wasn't you?
11: And with that, he took hold of Carter Brandon, steered him through the hall door, pushed him down the corridor and opened the front door.
14: Right then, Mrs. If there's anything else of a personal nature you want fixing, please don't hesitate to get in touch. I'll not leave my address just in case you're tempted.
11: He slammed the front door behind him and headed at pace down the street, and led Carter Brandon to the wine lodge, where he downed 3 large whiskies and a pint of stout. When he'd finished, he looked up and smiled weakly.
8: You were in a hurry, were you?
13: No, I just escaped in time. I reckon she was proposing something of a rather intimate activity between man and woman with your socks off in the master bedroom.
8: You old devil, you. You old ram. Why didn't you take up an offer?
13: Yeah, simple. Because it would have involved stopping the night.
8: And what's wrong with that?
13: Well, everything. Tomorrow's Thursday.
8: So?
13: You don't know nothing, lad, do you? Thursday's boiled rissoles and cabbage.
11: On their way home, they passed a Ribble bus. It was red.
10: That was Beside the Seaside. Stephen Thorne played Uncle Mort, Peter Skellen played Carter Brandon, and Hilda Fenimore played Mrs. Keenlyside. The narrator was Christian Rodska. Uncle Mort's North Country is written by Peter Tinniswood and produced by Pete Atkin.
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0: 17th. Dear Diary, it's my birthday. Hooray for me, I'm 10 years old and really excited. I got battling tops and a Sabutio set and an Action Man. Tonight, we're going to the Burnie Inn for steak and chips. And Dad says I can have a glass of sherry if I'm good, although Mum says he's joking. I hope not. School was boring. We had double math.
1: May the 17th. 20 today, as if birthdays matter. Sarah, who does sociology, says we should abolish birthdays because they're just another way for the big corporations to make us spend money. I think she's right. But what I really want for my birthday is to sleep with her. Oh, can't tell her that. She's a head person of the women's group. Still, might get a snog. Lectures were boring. The endless parade of just pointless... May 17th, 30 today. Where does the time go? Sarah and the kids got me a nice tie and that book I wanted. Mum and Dad are coming over and they'll probably tell that story.

0: life. Work was boring today. Henderson in accounts with his interminable holiday snaps.
1: It's only May 17th. It's my birthday. 40. 40? How the hell did that happen? Got a card from Sarah. The kids said they'd phone later. A bit bleak in the flat. Still, all that time on the net paid off. Postman came this morning with a big old package for me. Inside, as hoped for, battling tops, a Subutio set, and an action man. Hooray for eBay, I say. I wonder if there's a Bernie Inn near here.
2: I went to see my lady fair with a hey and a non and a hey. I found my lady laying there with a fay and a fawn and a fay. I reached for my lady's hand with a bay and a bon and a bay, and placed it in a jar of sand with a zay and a zon.
3: Thank you for calling the National Impatience Advisory, sir. Thank you. If you are calling regarding a previous consultation, please... I'm sorry, I didn't recognise that command. If you are calling regarding a previous consultation...
4: What a beautiful morning. I think I'll just go down and have a look at the garden. Good Lord, what's that? It's a big metal thing on legs. Oh, someone's coming out. Oh, it's not a person, it's some sort of thing. What's it saying? Goodness me. What is it? And what is an America? And why is it bringing greetings from it? What's that? A bit of cloth on a stick. It seems to have brought its washing with it. Oi! Don't put that stick in, my lord. I've just had that turf laid. And stop bouncing. Oh, no. Now it's driving around in a stupid electric cart. And it's got another stick. No. Don't hit that little ball. It'll go. Right. That's it. Where's my ray gun? Every time.
5: Now on BBC Two, In His Name, in which Sister Mary Tennyson of the Order of St. Joseph continues her voyage of reflection through the places that inspired her faith. The programme contains violence and strong language from the outset.
6: Welcome to Cobcaster Museum, the oldest museum of fishing nets and stuffed squirrels in the West Country. Please begin walking now. The tour begins in the old part of the museum. While the walls and floors were constructed in 1762 out of the stern of HMS Vitiligo, the roof beams are bits of old concrete off the M5, painted brown to look woody. Mind your...
7: Ow!
6: ...head. As you rub your injured skull, take a moment to look up. No, it's not a monster of the deep. Nor is it a creature from a horror movie. We don't know what it is, actually. It's either a monkey that someone glued fins onto, or a fish with a very round head. We used to say it was a Frenchman, until we got taken to the Court of Human Rights. Turn left at the cartoon of George III on a potty with America written on the side. This room, until 1882... part of the living quarters of the spinster sisters Emma and Jane Fearmantle, retains its original decoration of several hundred mummified local fish. The sisters rescued fish from local trawlermen, and when their missions ended inevitably in the death of the fishes, had them nailed to the wall. You may notice, as you hold your nose and move on, a large space on the southerly wall. This part of the sisters' collection is currently on loan to the Museum of Coley in Launceston. Open the door on your right. You are now in our souvenir shop. Here you may purchase tea towels with anchors on them, postcards of villages several miles away, and a model of Keira Knightley made from shells. Please place this cassette in the box

0: by the exit or tape over it. 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Goodbye.
1: The old man talked of many things, of silks and dragons and beads. And he told us of a homely inn with herrings, bread and mead. With a herring and a bread and a herring and a bread and a seat at the inn where the old man said. With a herring and a bread and a herring and a bread and a kitten with a ribbon.
2: Oh, that's actually gone inside the loot. Look, that's going to warp now. You can't get that out.
3: 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To speak to an operator, press 1.

0: Hello, children. 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How are you today? I'm very well, and I'm very happy because the BBC have asked me to present a new show for children. Say hello to my friend, children. Look, he's waving. Hello. Hello. He's a fish, and his name is Muffin the Pike. Don't be frightened, children. He just wants to be friendly. Let's sing a song. Stop crying. Muffin the Pike doesn't like it when you cry. Hello, Muffin, Muffin the Pike. Swimming, biting, do what you like. I told you we should have gone with the mule.
1: The chlorophyll alpha of photosystem 1 is designated P700. And the one from photos... Hello? Yep. No, we can't now. The vet charges £80 a pop. Well, look in the toolbox. Well, wouldn't you if somebody lunged towards you with a pair of What? No, well, try tempting him out with a bit of fish or something. Fish, yes. The accessory pigments... Oh, sorry. Yes. What? Well, is it discoloured? Does the gum around it look inflamed? Well, it's that one then, isn't it? No, you can't leave it for me when I get home. Because it's a cat's kidneyectomy all over again, isn't it? Don't be so squeamish. And we find carotenoids are not essential. Oh. Leave the shovel by the back door, and I'll do it when I get in. Some algae, such as brown algae and diatoms, use...
2: And now on CBeebies, a bit of a problem for Firetruck Fred. How to rescue Ollie the dog from the laughing tree without waking up grumpy Grandpa Ben. The programme contains scenes of ritual pagan sex and a mass execution.
3: It's nearing dusk in the Arizona desert. Out of the heat haze of the dying day, a lone figure emerges. He's driven by hunger towards the highway that bisects this arid landscape. Canis latrans, the coyote, single-mindedly sets about his task. Secreted behind a bush at the roadside is a wooden box. The coyote eagerly tears at the lid, which bears the legend, Acme Corporation. He must work with guile and dexterity, because his prey is fast approaching. From the box, the coyote withdraws a large mechanical arm, holding in its hand a mallet. That this arm can fit inside the box in the first place seems an impossibility. How the coyote arranged payment for and delivery of the box, that's also a mystery. But, nevertheless, all that matters now is that the mechanical arm is correctly primed in time for the arrival of the coyote's prey. An approaching dust trail signals that crucial moment is imminent. Suddenly, Geococcyx californianus, the greater roadrunner, is speeding past the bush behind which the coyote is hiding. His legs are moving so fast that they appear as a mere circular blur. The coyote flicks a switch, but the arm and the mallet don't move. With a desultory beep beep, Geococcyx californianus continues his journey along the highway. Back at the bush, the coyote inspects his contraption, wondering what went wrong. Suddenly the arm swings into life, and the giant mallet is brought down fully onto the coyote's head. Again and again the mallet falls, compressing the hapless wild dog into an unfeasibly small and yet pleasingly regular flat disc.
4: And the people I feel really sorry for are this man. I keep seeing him outside the hotel, and it's very sad. There he is, beautifully dressed, wearing a lovely greatcoat and a top hat, and he's always standing outside the hotel trying to hail a taxi. He's there for hours, sometimes in the cold. And the awful thing is that whenever he does finally manage to get a taxi, somebody jumps in right ahead of him. Every time. Isn't that terrible? And he just stands there, smiling. He even holds the door open for them. I've never seen anything so sad in all my life. A commissioner? No. What's that, dear?
5: I really think it was the best kids' TV show in the world. I mean, I loved it. I watched it every week. I had all the toys. There was a car. I had a badge and some stickers. There was a T-shirt. And I had the annual, you know, everything, really. I can even remember the theme tune. You know, something like that. No, it really was absolutely... Sorry? It wasn't a kids' TV show. It was a group. Mott the Hoople. Yeah, I remember them. They were really good. You know, I've got all their albums and the T-shirts. And I went to all the gigs and, I mean, yeah, they were brilliant. In fact, they were the best band in the world. You did say it was a band, didn't you?
6: One was devised and written by David Quantick, with Graham Garden and Dan Mayer. It was performed by Dan Mayer, Lizzie Roper, Graham Garden, Dan Antopolsky, Andrew Crawford, Simon Greenall, Kate Gielgud, Deborah Norton, and Bill Oddie. It was produced by John Naismith and was a random production for BBC Radio 4.
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18: I write for Eddie Cantor. My name is Sidney Fields, and I'm 26.
19: I write for Abbott and Costello. My name is Leonard Stern. And if Sidney is 26, I haven't been born yet.
15: As you've just heard, our panel tonight consists of three writers and the biggest incubator baby you have ever seen. Tonight's outline for a comedy show was suggested by actress Maureen O'Hara. Now, as you know, each week some well-known personality sends us an outline which serves as a basis for creating a comedy script on the air. Reed Browning, will you please read Maureen O'Hara's suggestion?
14: Well, Ben, Miss O'Hara writes, quote, "I'd like to see you write a Bob Hope program. For the opening monologue, you could use a topical subject like the political conventions, and then do a spot with Jerry Colonna, and for a guest star, Hope's sidekick, Bing Crosby. And for a sketch, Bob and Bing might satirize Hope's newest movie, Paleface."
15: Well, gentlemen, there's our challenge for tonight. Now, remember, we have less than 30 minutes to complete a comedy script on the air. We're fortunate in having Mr. Waris of the Crosby Show and Mr. Price of the Hope program on our panel tonight. Before we begin, would you gentlemen like to offer any suggestions? Mr. Waris?
19: Well, as long as this is a Hope and Crosby program, I think we're very lucky on account of both of these men can both do straight lines and both of them can deliver laugh lines. And as long as both of them are really so adept at this kind of stuff, I believe we should give all the laugh lines to that ever-loving Bing Crosby.
15: Oh. Well, you have just heard from the Bob Hope writer. We won't go into that now. Let's begin first with the Bob Hope monologue, which generally precedes his show. That would be the political convention, let us say, in Philadelphia. Mr. Fields?
18: Well, Hope would start off with one of those. This is Bob reporting from the political Democratic convention in Philadelphia, Hope. I won't say that Philadelphia is crowded because of the convention. I won't say Philadelphia is crowded. All I know is that I danced three dances with my date in a long black gown before I found out it was the Supreme Court justice.
15: Well, that's a good start. Mr. Stern?
19: Sidney, throw me a thought. Speaking about Philadelphia being crowded, Hope could say, "Is that I had difficulty getting a hotel room. I couldn't get a hotel room. Finally, I went up to one clerk in desperation. And I said, do I register with you? And the clerk said, you're cute, but you're not my type.
15: All right, Mr. Warris?
19: Well, to follow Lenny Stern's gag and also to follow continuity, Hope can say, one hotel clerk finally said to me, look, I think I can give you a room, but you'll have to make your own bed. And I said, well, I know you're short of help. I won't mind making my own bed. And the clerk said, good. Here's a hammer and nails. Get busy.
15: Well, now, we're really going along with this monologue. Mr. Price?
20: Mr. Hope could say, the government is very economical now. At the convention, they just had a big party, and they had 27 bottles of champagne left over. And they're really economical. Just so they wouldn't waste the champagne, the president called up the Brooklyn Navy Yard and had them build 27 new battleships.
19: Well, at the convention, Hope could say one fella got up to make a speech and everybody left the auditorium except this one little fella down front. And the speaker got very indignant. He said, how do you like that? Everybody left except you. I want to thank you and I think you're a gentleman. And the little guy said, what kind of gentleman? I'm the next speaker.
15: Mr. Price.
20: Because a reporter could be interviewing one of the congressmen and the reporter says to the congressman, he says, how do you stand on foreign aid? And the congressman says, and he says, how do you feel about the single tax? And the congressman says, uh-uh. And he says, well, what do you think about the Taft-Hartley bill? And the congressman says, And the reporter says, well, thanks for the interview. And the guy says, okay, but don't quote me.
15: Very good. And Mr. Field.
18: Well, this sounds like sort of a screwy kind of a thing. The guy says, Hope says, that they had trouble finding rooms for the delegates from the various states, you know, because they had to divide one suite in the hotel among the different states, you know, and they gave it out according to the size of the states. For instance, like Texas was the biggest state, so they gave Texas the living room, and then California was the next biggest state, so they gave California the dining room, and the next biggest state was Illinois, and they gave Illinois the bedroom. And then Rhode Island.

0: Oh, I'm afraid. I'm afraid. I'm afraid we'll have to. Mr. Fields is now lying on the floor. I'm afraid. We'll have to pass him by for a minute until he recovers. Mr. Ware, do you want to go?
1: I'll try. Hope can say one delegate buttonholed me and said, listen, I have a great idea how my candidate can get more votes. And I said to him, well, how? And he said, well, I'll put my candidate in an airplane. The airplane will go up to about 20,000 feet. And from 20,000 feet, my candidate will jump out of the airplane over the city without a parachute. I said, my goodness, how will that get him more votes? And the delegate said, sympathy.
2: Well, according to writing conventions, I think you've handled the subject of political conventions very well. Now, let's get to the second part of our show and introduce Jerry Colonna into the script. Professor Colonna's type of humor is represented by a certain wild zaniness. Mr. Price, this seems to be right down your alley. Have you any ideas there?
3: An alley's sort of a dead end. Well, the first thing, Ben, on the Hope Show, when Mr. Colonna and Jerry comes in, it almost always opens with a phone call. You know, the professor's out, somebody phones in, and you have a formula joke, something goes something like this. Phone rings, and Bob answers, and he says, hello. And a voice says, hello, Hope, this is Colonna. And Hope says, Colonna, where are you calling from? And he says, the corner drugstore. And Hope says, why are you talking so loud? And Colonna says, store isn't opened yet.
2: Good, typical Colonna joke. Nagler?
1: It might also be a phone call where the same thing, you know, the phone rings and Hope answers it. And then you hear Colonna's voice say, hello, Hope. And Hope says, Professor Colonna, where are you? And Colonna says, why, I'm out in the middle of the ocean in a rowboat with 700 people. And Hope says, Professor Colonna, he says, that's ridiculous. 700 people cannot fit into a rowboat. Then there's that little pause, and you hear Colonna's voice say, sorry, some of you fellas will have to get off.
2: Do you think you're sufficiently recovered, Sidney?
4: Well, I was thinking, as long as they're on the phone, it might be a cute thing for Hope to say, Colonna, where are you? And Colonna says, I'm swimming in the pool at the YWCA. And Hope says, the YWCA, that's for women. How can you be swimming there in that pool? And Colonna says, I don't ask questions, I just have fun.
3: You've gone with that from the farm angle. I think this will be a typical Professor Colonna thing. Hope says, Professor, you know nothing about farming. And Colonna says, oh, yes, I do, Hope. In fact, I've just crossed a watermelon with goldenrod. And Hope says, you crossed watermelon with goldenrod? He says, what did you get? And Colonna says, a watermelon that when you slice it, it sneezes out the seed.
1: That's the kind of a joke you can go on with. He says, I'm crossing cabbages with razor blades. I grow coleslaw.
2: Very good. Very good. Mr. Ware?
1: Or he says, I just crossed a raccoon with a kangaroo and a monkey. And now I've got the only fur coat with pockets that can hang itself in the closet.
2: Mr. Stern?
5: Oh, Snags, crossing the animals gave me a thought. He says, I'm crossing a chicken with a racehorse. Now I've got the only horse that lays its own odds.
2: Gentlemen, I think we've done a pretty good job in establishing the zany character of Mr. Colonna. In fact, I believe we've done pretty well in establishing some zany characters on our own panel. And now a word from our...
3: Ben?
2: Mr. Price?
3: Before Reed, the announcer, goes on, this would be a good spot to do one of those facetious commercials we've been doing. You know?
2: A prestigious commercial? Do you have anything in mind?
3: No, but I think it's a good spot.
2: Mr. Ware?
1: Say, how about this for a silly commercial? The announcer says, ladies, try Fuzz, the only soap in the world that cleans does.
2: Well, Mr. Price, it looks like you started something.
1: Yes,
2: Mr. Field?
1: That's one of those things you can have fun with. This is... Fuzz is the only soap in the market that is not guaranteed, mind you, not guaranteed to give you the schoolgirl complexion. It isn't even guaranteed to make your skin smoother. It's not even guaranteed to float. Its sole purpose is to keep you company in the bathtub.
2: Well, do you want to take that any further? Mr. Waring.
1: I was thinking perhaps we could do something with the mail-in angle, where the announcer says, remove the wrapper, write your telephone number on it, and mail it in to us. You see, this is a new type of quiz program. When we get the wrapper, we phone you. And if you're home, you send us $900.
2: Very good. Mr. Price?
3: You can say, remember, fuzz spelled backwards is dust. It doesn't mean much, but remember, when you go to your butcher, say, zuff, zuff, and he'll throw you a bone.
2: This is an excellent commercial. Mr. Stern?
5: Oh, picking up Snag's idea of the contest, the announcer could say, remember, all entries postmarked after midnight November 30th will be postmarked December 1st.
2: Well, I guess that washes up the soap commercial. Now, before we try to create the jokes for the second part of our show, here is a word from our announcer, Reed Browning.
6: 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And now back to the Comedy Writers Show, where the writers for Bob Hope, Bing Crosby, Abbott and Costello, and Eddie Cantor are creating a comedy script based on an outline suggested by actress Maureen O'Hara.
2: Thank you, Reed. One of the greatest facets of American radio humor is the insult routine. And two of the greatest exponents of this type of humor are Bing Crosby and Bob Hope. Now, although Bing and Bob are the best of friends, they have created a form of comedy that will be around for a long time. And according to Miss O'Hara's outline for the Bob Hope script, the guest star should be Bing Crosby. Now, it seems this is a great opportunity to open up a routine like that. So have you any ideas there? Mr. Ware?
1: Well, I think this should be I think this should be very, very easy on account of it's Hope and Crosby. All we've got to do is write down, "Hello, Bob," and "Hello, Bing." And from that point on, those two guys will ad-lib the rest of the show themselves.
2: You mean you'd like to go now?
1: I can try.
3: Snag, I don't know how you write the Crosby Show, but on the Hope Show, we use jokes.
1: Is that the new way?
2: Mr. Field.
5: Well, if they're talking about pictures, Hope can say he wants to find out what makes Crosby such a great screen lover. You know, Crosby is very, very, very much loved on and off the screen. So he says, Bing, how do you go about selecting a leading lady? So Bing says, well, I'm very careful. When I select a leading lady, I examine them very carefully. I look at them for poise, for intelligence, for charm, and for all the cultural things. He says, what do you look at in a girl? And Hope says, the same thing you do, Bing, only I don't lie about it.
2: Fine, Mr. Fields. Mr. Stern?
7: Bob could say to Crosby, he says, Bing, you dress so sloppy. He says, look how sloppy you... You dress as sloppy as Sidney Fields. And Crosby would say, who's Sidney Fields? And Hope would be amazed and say, don't you listen to the Comedy Writers Show? No joke, but a plug.
2: Well, of course, we're very grateful to Bob Hope for that plug.
7: Hope gives the plug, and Crosby runs the plugs in the races.
2: Mr. Warris, do you seem to be hot or disturbed or something?
1: No, I just feel a little bit strange trying to think up jokes in front of a microphone.
2: Oh, I see. Well,
1: I mean, normally when I work, I like to pace up and down, and I make notes on little pieces of paper. Here you've got me trapped at a table. I feel strange.
2: Well, unfortunately, we have to do it that way. Mr. Stern, did you want
7: to... I was going to say that Snag is right. You know, all writers have idiosyncrasies and write in different ways. I know at home I write in the kitchen. I like to be near food. I'm always...
2: Well, I know that might be... Is your kitchen large enough to accommodate our audience? We'll all come over sometime.
7: Yes, I have an idiosyncrasy. I can't write unless I'm lying on my back with my feet up against the wall. I write like that.
2: Mr. Price?
3: I'd just like to say, Ben, that I think I must be a freak. I write sitting at a table with a typewriter.
2: Mr. Stern.
7: I just had this thought. If it's Hope and Crosby, they could talk about horse races, which is naturally something that Crosby is interested in. And Hope could say that Crosby, even Crosby's kids are racing fans. The youngest one apologized for coming in fourth.
2: When it comes to Crosby's horses, I don't think any apologies are necessary. Bing is lucky the kid didn't come in tenth. Mr. Price?
3: I got a suggestion on that. I think we should bring in Miss Vera Veig, who's a very fine comedian on the show. We have mentioned so far, and she comes in, and naturally, she'd defend Crosby, because he's a man. And she says, Bob, you shouldn't talk that way about Mr. Crosby, because Mr. Crosby has added greatly to the musical heritage of this country, and he's added greatly to the culture of this country. And Hope says, yeah, and he hasn't done bad to the population, either.
2: And that's all right. Mr. Ware?
1: With Hope and Crosby on the program, I think we should write him something about golf. Something where, like, Bing would say to Hope, he'd say, Bob, how is your golf game? And Bob says, mighty fine, great, sensational. Because yesterday I played some golf with Dorothy L'Amour. She hit her ball and it went into the rough. And then she went into the rough. And then my ball went into the rough. And then I went into the rough. And Bing says, what happened? And Hope says, rough, rough, rough, rough.
2: That was not only a good joke, but a wonderful acting job, Mr. Ware. Yeah. Fine. Mr. Field?
4: Thank you, Ben Brady. I think...
2: Taking... I wasn't complimenting you.
4: I'm sorry. Taking my cue from Snag about golf, he says, Crosby, you shouldn't take chances playing golf. It's awful dangerous for a man your age to be caught next to a hole in the ground. Oh, you can get a topper. And Crosby says, Hope, you look like you just crawled out of a hole in the ground. Isn't that horrible?
2: I think you should not have tried to top yourself. Mr. Stern?
7: Well, just thinking, we haven't touched on the money angle. Bing with all the money. And Hope might try something like this. He'd say, Bing, Crosby has so much money, I understand that Crosby just bought a new Cadillac. The Cadillac is so big that he had to buy a Crosby to ride from the front to the rear. We could try a joke like Crosby might say to Hope. He bought a new Cadillac, which is so big that he bought a Crosley to ride from the front to the rear. We could try a joke.
2: Leonard, everybody is with you.
4: Was that Leonard Stern or a broken record we heard?
2: I should say everybody is with you except your tongue. Surprise?
3: We could try a joke where Crosby bought a Cadillac. And no, I think as what Leonard said, I think there's an idea there. Yeah, but the little cars, the thing you can do jokes on, it's an exaggeration thing, you know. All the radio and picture people now are getting these little foreign cars. You can say, I saw one car the other day that was so small, in the back, instead of a trunk, it had a tobacco pouch.
2: Very good. Mr. Ware?
1: And the glove compartment was so small it can only hold two fingers.
2: That's a nice extension. Mr. Stern?
7: The cigarette lighter was so small it only lit butts.
2: Good. This is really going someplace. You want it back, Mr. Price?
3: You can say the car only had three gears. First, second, and second, and seven-eighths.
2: Mr. Field?
4: The spare tire was so small, instead of a spare tire, they had a cherry lifesaver with white mint sidewalls.
2: No, Mr. Price,
4: I think
2: we have enough interview jokes with Bing Crosby and Bob Hope. Now, let's follow Miss O'Hara's suggestion that we do a satire on Bob Hope's new movie, Pale Face. Do you have any suggestions there? Mr. Price, I saw you...
3: Well, I wrote on the script that picture and in a minor capacity. In spite of it, it was a good picture. And as you know, it's a Western with Jane Russell as the star. And I think as a satire, we could say a real modern Western on the radio sketch, a modern radio sketch where the Indians, instead of shooting flaming arrows into the stagecoach, they're throwing Ronson lighters into a Studebaker.
2: That sounds all right to me. If you gentlemen are satisfied with that premise, we can go along and get into the wild and woolly west. How about
4: that? Good. The wide open spaces.
2: All right, Mr. Field.
4: You know, that's different from that Philadelphia with those rooms crowded, you know. The rooms are so crowded they had to give it out according to the state. Like Texas was the biggest state that they gave it to. And California.
2: What about...

0: It's a good finish. I can't get to it.
1: All right, Cindy, I'm afraid we'll still have to come back to it again. You don't think you can take it from there, do you? No, he's on the floor again. Mr. Stern?
2: Well, we could make the scene, a Western saloon, and Hope walks in. Of course, he's in the saloon. Hope says, howdy, partner. He says, my name is Montana. He says, my friends call me Montana. He says, my folks call me Montana. He says, then you can call me Montana. Of course, he says, where are you from? Hope says, New Jersey. Mr. Price.
3: Hope could say, I'm really tough. He says, I have a brother. My brother's name is Rattlesnake. So I got another brother named Poison, and another brother named Blood, and another brother named Cutthroat. He says, Ma just had another baby. You named him George. And Crosby says, well, how come you named this baby George? And Hope says, we had to. It was a girl.
1: Mr. Stern.
2: Well, In all Hope and Crosby movies, they do these comedy songs, and I don't think that we actually could do a comedy song, but we might think up some funny titles.
1: Yeah, they're always a good source of comedy. Do you have one that you can give us?
2: Well, how about if you knew Susie like I know Susie, you'd go out with Henrietta?
1: That's a good song title. Do you have another, Mr. Ware?
0: Yes, how about Carolina Moon, what are you doing over Kansas City?
1: That's very good. Mr. Field.
4: I found $1 million baby, but I'd rather have the cash.
5: I didn't mean it when I said drop dead, baby, so please get up and go home.
1: Good title. Mr. Stern?
2: Get back to the Westin. Hope could say a partner. A partner.
1: Sounds like a silent partner, you
2: know. Sounds like he dissolved his partnership. Wait, I got the thought. He says, partner, you should have been here last night. He says, we had a wonderful time. We had 12 girls over from the dance hall, and we played Pony Express. And Crosby says, what's Pony Express? Hope says, post office with a little more horsing around.
1: Mr. Warren.
0: Well, this might be a switch on that. They could have played airmail. That's post office on a higher plane.
1: Mr. Field?
4: Well, as long as they're going along in that direction, they can still be in this bar arguing forth and back, and Crosby says, partner? I got Leonard Stern's partner now. He says, partner, we need someone who knows the Indian Territory. We need someone to guide us. And an old-timer gets up, and he says, how about me? I fought here. Why, I fought in the Indian Wars for 3 different years, he says. They don't call me Cactus Pants for nothing. I shoot straighter than any man in the West. They don't call me Cactus Pants for nothing. He's, I can find a lost trail like nobody. They don't call me Cactus Pants for nothing. And then Hope says, sit down and say, I can't sit down. They don't call me Cactus Pants for nothing.
1: All right, gentlemen. I think we've managed to put together a rough draft of the script that Maureen O'Hara called for. Now, before we conclude our comedy writing session on the air, I'm sure that our listeners would be interested in hearing some behind-the-scenes anecdotes with the funny men that you've written for. Mr. Ware?
0: Well, one incident happened once. It was right after rehearsal, and we were all sitting around backstage, and Crosby's four boys came in. They were on their way home, and they dropped in to say hello. And the youngest one, little Lindsay, he ran over to Bing, and he began to beg him for a drum. Oh, that little kid wanted a drum so badly. And he teased about it and begged, and finally Bing put little Lindsay on his knee, and he said to him, Lenny boy, I've been thinking about this, and I don't think I should get you a drum. He says, after all, when we're at home, sometimes I want to read the newspaper, or I want to read a book, or I want to listen to some records, or I have to be on the telephone. He says, and you'll be walking around the house beating that drum and disturbing me. And little Lindsay looked up at Bing very soulfully, and he said, Daddy, Peter, I promise you, if you get me that drum, I'll only play it when you're asleep.
1: Very good. Mr. Price?
3: Well, this is just sort of a little story we used to kick around when during the last part of the war, we traveled with Bob Hope's show, and the writers were always sitting around someplace in an open field talking about girls and girls. And one of the writers was going with a twin at the time. We used to kid him about it a lot. And he admitted a lot of embarrassing mistakes. And actually came up, both the twins the same height, the same color hair, same color eyes. But he said he studied him. He got out of system, and he studied them, and it took him about 4 weeks, but he finally got so he could tell which one was Mary Jane and which one was Herman.
1: Mr. Stern.
2: Well, you know, publicity is important to all performers, and this concerns Milton Berle. Milton was in a show at the time. We were doing a radio program, and he couldn't find his name in any newspaper, any magazine, any periodical. No matter where he looked, his name wasn't mentioned in any paper, and he got quite upset, and finally he called up his press agent, Marty Ragaway, and he said, "Marty, come on over here. I want to speak to you." And Marty came over, and Berle said, "Marty, what is this?" He said, "I can't find my name in the papers. I don't see it in magazines." He says, "There's no publicity about me. Nobody's speaking about me." And Marty said, "You're wrong, Milton." He says, "Everybody in town is speaking about you." And Berle said, "Oh, yeah, what are they saying?" And Marty said, "Whatever happened to Milton Berle?"
1: Well, that's all the time we have anyhow for our anecdotes tonight. We've had a comedy show written on the air and some stories about America's top comedians. And now, as the little Fisk boy says, it's time to retire. So join us again next week for another session, won't you? This is Ben Brady saying goodnight for Sid Fields, Roger Price, Leonard Stern, Snag Waris, and the Comedy Writers Show.
6: 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Maureen O'Hara, who suggested tonight's outline, can soon be seen in The Long Denial. 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

0: Thank you.
1: Thank you. Wonderful.
0: Oh, lovely.
1: Wonderful.
0: Oh, there's no need to do any more. We can finish on that.
2: Thank you, ladies and gentlemen, and welcome to the show.
0: Yes.
2: Let me say straight away what a pleasure it is to be back on radio.
0: It is. Where's the cameras?
2: Where are they? No, there's no cameras.
0: Eh?
2: No, this is radio.
0: Well, why are you wearing makeup?
2: Well, why not? The producer does.
0: Well, that's his hobby.
2: Oh, is it?
0: Yes. He can't help that, you know.
2: Can't he?
0: No.
2: Look, Eric, I want to ask you a question.
0: Well, please do.
2: How long
0: it's since... There. Just read it there.
2: How long...
0: Well, it's not long since it works, you know. Yeah.
2: How long is it since we were last on the radio, Eric?
0: Oh, workers' playtime.
2: Workers' playtime?
0: Yeah, with Des O'Connor, a young man.
2: Oh. Well, how long ago was that?
0: Oh, all I can remember is that when we got off the train, the manager of the factory was waiting for us in a hansom cab.
2: Is that right?
0: I remember that.
2: That was a long time ago.
0: Yeah.
2: You didn't wear spectacles then.
0: I know. Hmm. As I remember, I shook hands with the horse and gave the manager a lump of sugar. Sweet man.
2: Ah, but when you think about it, it really is marvellous.
0: Oh, I like it as well.
2: To be back on radio.
0: I like that as well. Oh. I mean, the 75p will come very handy.
2: Look, will you stop all this meaningless poppycock?
0: Poppycock?
2: Yeah.
0: Where's he find these words? Where's he find them?
2: Well, let's get the show started. You know, I feel really keen after my holiday.
0: Well, where did you go?
2: Loch Ness.
0: How is the wife?
2: Will you let me tell you the idea I had for the show?
0: Well, why not?
2: You see, I had this idea of getting a line of girls, and then we'd, well, I thought we'd bring on... I'm talking to you, too, Eric. I'm talking to you. Eric.
0: I'm sorry, did you speak?
2: I'm talking to you, yes. I said, Eric. I spoke, and I said Eric 3 times.
0: Did I answer?
2: No.
0: Ah. Ah, well then, they haven't told you.
2: Told me what?
0: I've changed my name. I've changed my name. I've got a new name now.
2: Are you serious? You've actually changed your name?
0: Brand new name.
2: Oh.
0: I went down to Somerset House, charming man. True, I went to Somerset House and changed my name with a D pill.
2: Paul.
0: Well, no wonder it hurt. I was going to change my sex, but the door was closed.
2: Oh.
0: I'm no longer Eric.
2: No?
0: But I'm still the same handsome, debonair me of the old.
2: Oh, I see. Mm.
0: But the name's different.
2: Well, what is your new name?
0: Ah.
2: Huh?
0: Do you like it? No, that isn't my new name. Oh. I didn't have any say in the matter because they have a fellow there at Somerset House.
2: Mm.
0: He looks at you and decides the name that will suit you best.
2: And what name did this man think would suit you best?
0: Well, he looked at me for a few moments, adjusted his memorandum, quickly.
2: Yes.
0: And then he said, "Hello, Robin."
3: Why you laugh, huh?
2: Robin?
0: Yes, he said, "You're a Robin if I ever saw one." I think it was a red waistcoat.
2: Robin Morecambe?
0: Uh-huh.
2: Oh, you don't mean to tell me you've changed your surname as well.
0: Yes.
2: What to?
0: Robin Catbush.
2: Robin Catbush?
0: Did you call?
2: That's ridiculous. I mean, Catbush and Wise?
0: Well, that's who we are now, Catbush and Wise. People will be saying, "Did you hear Catbush and Wise? Wasn't that Catbush brilliant?" They'll be saying that. Because I'm Catbush, you see.
2: Do you mean to tell me that...
0: Who else? Who else? There's only you and me here, and two old men fast asleep in the third row. Don't do that, sir. That's not nice. A very nasty habit, that. I don't like that.
2: This man in Somerset House just looks at a person and decides which name suits him best?
0: That's his job.
2: Oh.
0: Look, just suppose that you wanted to change your name, and I would if I were you.
2: Why should I?
0: Well, what's your name? Go on. What's your name? You're afraid to say it, aren't you?
2: Ern.
0: Ern.
2: Ern.
0: Do you know that Ern is Greek for pot? Did you know that? Potty Wise. That's who you are, Potty Wise. And you're little as well. Potty Potty Wise.
2: I haven't the slightest intention of changing my name.
0: Oh, I do understand that, Potty.
2: I'm not Potty.
0: I dare you to take a vote.
2: There's no point in continuing this conversation. Look, if I went to Somerset House, what do you think the man would call me?
0: Oh. You want the truth?
2: Yes.
0: Phyllis.
2: Phyllis?
0: Phyllis.
2: Ludicrous.
0: Phyllis Ludicrous, that's a good name. So it's hello and welcome to the Robin Catbush...
2: and Phyllis Ludicrous show.
0: Yes. Not now, Arthur, not now, there's a good one. Please, because you know it upsets Philip.
2: Yes.
0: How was that for a start?
2: Oh, it's a good start.

0: Dad!
1: What?
0: He'll be home from school soon.
1: Hi, Milton.
0: Are you going to tell him or shall I?
1: Yes.
0: He's got to be told, Dad.
1: I suppose he has. I was 6 when my father told me.
0: 6?
1: Ruined my childhood.
2: Hello?
0: Hello, Milton.
1: Busy day at school then, Milton?
2: Gosh, yes. We went into takeaways today.
0: That's very good, Milton.
1: Not bad for 16. Sit down, Milton, and take the weight off your algebras.
0: Dad's got something to tell you, Milton.
1: Well, you may not like it, but I can't keep it from you any longer.
0: I wish you wouldn't use the cat's tail as a pipe cleaner.
1: I'm sorry about that.
0: Well, tell the lad.
1: Well, you've got to know the facts of life, Milton.
0: Truth as it really is.
1: Milton. Sounds like a bottle of disinfectant. Well, anyway, Milton. When Mummy and I decided that we wanted a little boy...
2: You saved up all your pennies and went to the baby shop and bought me.
1: Oh, God. No, it's not quite like that, son. It's not quite... You see, what happened was, Mummy and I... This is your mummy here.
2: Hello, mummy.
0: Hello, Milton.
1: Well, you see, mummy and daddy were lying in bed one night.
0: We were having an early night, Milton.
1: It was about 7:30, as I remember.
0: There was nothing on the telly.
1: No. Anyway, Milton, it was rather hot that night.
0: Hottest night of the year, that was. Ooh, it was hot that night.
1: Steady, Mummy.
2: Go on, Dad.
1: Well, We couldn't sleep. See?
0: It was the heat. Torrid. Torrid the heat was that night. Oh, I was restless in the heat.
1: Don't overdo it. There's a good thing. He is only a lad. Anyway, Milton, I turned to Mummy and I forget the exact words that I used at the time.
0: You said, how are you fixed, Dorothy?
1: Oh, yes.
2: What did Mummy say, Dad?
1: Well, Mummy said, suit yourself, Randolph. But you know, you've got to be up at 7:00 in the morning to go to work.
2: What's happened?
1: Well, Milton, sufficient to say.
2: Look at me when you're talking to me.
1: I'm trying to, Milton. Sufficient to say, I didn't get up the following morning till 9:00.
2: Well, what are you trying to tell me, Dad?
1: Well, I know you won't like this, Milton, but because of you, I miss 2 hours' work. You owe me £2.35. It's in Reddy's. I'd like it in Reddy's now.
3: This being the first show that we've done on radio for some time now...
1: Oh, we did Monday Night Date.
3: Well, apart from that...
1: Oh!
3: Because it is the first show, we naturally wanted to get the number one singing personality in the world today.
1: Only the best?
3: Unfortunately, I've got a sore throat, so that's that.
1: Great picture, that, eh? But you can wear my scarf.
3: Very kind of you.
1: Providing you let me tie the knot.
3: I can sing, and you know it.
1: True.
3: My LP's coming out.
1: Yeah, well, don't let the dog see it.
3: When the BBC told us that we could have Peters and Lee, we jumped at the chance for 2 very good reasons.
1: They're extremely cheap.
3: Well, that always helps.
1: Yeah.
3: Would you please give almost as much applause as you gave me when I came on for Peters and Lee?

0: Super John. Very good, very good. But not quite as much applause as I got. Still, not too bad.
1: Yeah, but nobody gets as much applause as you, Ernie, do they?
2: Well, you know you have quite a reputation as a singer, Ernie.
3: That is true. He always sings when he's in the bath. Oh, yes, you can hear him every March and November.
0: Please, Eric, these youngsters are obviously fans of mine.
2: Well, everyone in the music world admires you as a singer, Ernie.
0: See what I mean?
1: Ernie, do you know what we call you in the business?
0: No, what?
1: Little Donny Wise.
0: Little Donny Wise?
3: Yes, he's half an Osmond, you know. Ladies and gentlemen, without... Not now, Arthur. That's a good one. Get off. Get off. And now, ladies and gentlemen, with... I've forgotten the names now. I better not say it backwards. Ladies and gentlemen, Peterson Lee.

0: We present now an item of hardly any historical value whatsoever. The first meeting in a London tea shop between those two great poets, Lord Byron and Keats.
1: My dear Keats.
2: It is Lord Byron.
1: Two poets meet.
2: Oh, what a treat. May I sit down?
1: Please take a seat. I do admire the poems you write.
2: I wrote another one last night.
1: What did you call it?
2: The Heavenly Trumpet. Waitress!
3: What would you like?
2: Have you got any crumpet?
3: How about you, sir?
1: No crumpet for me, thank you, my dear.
2: Between you and me, I think is a...
1: I'd like some tea.
3: With lemon.
1: A slice.
2: And two pieces of cake.
1: That sounds very nice. The brain of the poet, it brightens, then flickers.
2: I'll bet you $5, she'll show you her...
1: Mine. Pray continue, Mr. Keats. Enrich me with your verbal treats.
2: Two cows chewing grass. On a warm, sunny hillock. I thought this time tomorrow that grass will be millock.
1: Hillock? Millock? That won't work.
2: Of course it will, you great big bird.
1: Do you think that poem is better than mine?
2: I haven't finished.
1: Pray continue.
2: Fine. Lord Byron, you didn't give me a chance.
1: Try something more tender.
2: How about romance? He handed Daphne a deep red rose. He loved her, but how to tell her? Daphne smiled and in a deep voice said, "Don't bother, 'cause I'm a fella."
1: Upon our art you cast a slur. I bid you good day, sir.
3: Is he leaving?
2: It's hard graft being a poet. Looking for rhymes makes you tired.
3: Your bill.
2: Your name.
3: My name is Annie.
2: There's no answer to that.

0: Yes?
1: Good. Would you, will you pass me the newspaper, please?
0: Here you are.
1: Thank you. The only thing new in this newspaper...

0: I knew that would happen one day. I just knew it.
1: What's happened?
0: Rupert and Algy. They've fallen down the well.
1: Rupert and Algy?
0: Yep.
1: Rupert isn't hurt, is he?
0: It's a slight cut, that's all.
1: He'll be better tomorrow, Rupert will.
0: Yes. They'll probably stuff him. Good Lord. Did you read this?
1: Read what?
0: There's a fella here in Preston accidentally drank a bottle of bleach. He's in hospital now.
1: How is he?
0: Fair.
1: Just read your newspaper. I'm trying to think.
0: I'm fed up, aren't I? I really am. I'm fed up.
1: Good.
0: I've never been so fed up. Hey.
1: What?
0: Do you fancy a game of blow football?
1: No, thank you.
0: Oh. Is it because of what happened the last time we played?
1: That's got nothing to do with it.
0: I blew it too hard, didn't I? Blew it right off your head. I'll never forget that look on your face as it shot underneath the sideboard.
1: Now, that's enough, please.
0: And you, sitting there like the chairman of the egg marketing board.
1: You take a delight in insulting me, don't you? Answer that.
0: Certainly. Hello?
1: It's somebody at the door.
0: I can't talk to you now, there's somebody at the door.
1: Open the door and see who it is.
2: Yes. Yes? Oh, good morning. My name is Perkins.
0: Well, we got one of them all.
1: Who was it?
0: Now, that's what I call being friendly. A perfect stranger knocks at our front door just to tell us his name is Perkins. That's nice, right?
2: I like that.
1: Perkins?
0: Perkins. He said his name was Perkins.
1: Oh, no.
0: Oh, it's a nice name, Perkins. I knew a Perkins once. Man would have thought the world of him. Judge Perkins. Gave me that 2 years.
1: Trust you. I must try and catch him.
3: I'm terribly sorry, Vicar. Do come inside.
0: Vicar?
1: Nice of you to call, Vicar.
4: Oh, not at all.
0: I'm sorry, Vicar, but you can't have him for the jumble sale.
4: I don't think we've met.
1: Do forgive me, Vicar. This is Mr. Morecambe.
4: Oh, very nice to meet you, Mr. Morecambe.
0: Oh, your vicarship.
4: I don't recall seeing you in church on Sundays, Mr. Morecambe.
0: Ah. No. Well, I go on a Saturday. It's less crowded.
4: I see.
1: Do come and sit down, Vicar.
0: Yes. Take the weight off your psalms.
4: Yes, thank you.
1: Eric, yes. The vicar has called to see me about something rather personal.
0: You've decided then?
1: Decided what?
0: You're going to become a nun.
1: No, I'm not going to become a nun.
0: Oh.
1: Eric, please. The vicar's a very busy man.
0: Busy?
1: Yes.
0: But he only works on Sundays. You save wicked women?
4: Yes.
0: Save one for me, will you? No, I heard that from a bishop at a prison concert. I don't know what it was in for.
4: Mr. Wise, please.
1: Sorry, Vicar.
4: Now, just to make quite sure that I have all the details, it's the 25th, isn't it?
1: That's right, Vicar. Saturday the 25th.
4: At 3 o'clock in the afternoon?
1: 3 o'clock it is, Vicar.
0: Excuse me.
4: Feeling nervous, Mr. Wise?
1: Gosh, who wouldn't be?
4: It isn't the sort of thing one does every day. No backing out now, eh?
1: Oh, I wouldn't dream of it, Vicar.
4: I've been to see your bride today, charming girl. Mm. You're a very lucky man.
1: Oh, I do realise that.
0: Bride?
4: I'm sure you'll both be very happy together.
1: Oh, I know we will be.
0: Bride?
4: Have you both found anywhere to live yet?
1: Well, after we're married, we'll live here in this flat.
0: Flat?
4: Very cosy, just you and your lovely bride.
1: Yes, it will be. Just the two of us, all alone here in this flat.
0: Alone?
4: Well, everything seems to be in order, and I have a lot to do.
1: Thank you very much for calling, Vicar.
4: Not at all. See you on Saturday, Mr. Wise. Goodbye, Mr. Morecambe. Nice to have met you.
0: Get out. I hope all the clappers drop off.
1: Temper, temper. Now, I must write down a list of all the guests. Now, let me see. Now, there's a Mr. and Mrs. Mark Phillips. Mr. and Mrs. Wilson.
0: Ann.
1: Yes?
0: You're not, are you? Ann?
1: I'm not what?
0: Getting married.
1: Well, most certainly am. Saturday the 25th at 3 o'clock.
0: What about me, Ann?
1: What about you?
0: Well, you just...

0: now to the vicar, you said that you were living here, just the two of you.
1: That's right.
0: Just the two of you here.
1: Right again.
0: I won't have anywhere to live on. Where will I live? You're not going to let them put me into a home, are you?
1: I just couldn't care less.
0: I see.
1: There's a men's hostel not 75 miles from here.
0: A hostel? Doesn't matter how far.
1: I'm sorry, but I'm getting married and that's final.
0: Well, anyway, you can't. You can't get married. You haven't got the wind. Besides, your legs have gone.
1: I warned you. I told you that you'd be sorry for the way you've treated me over the years.
0: It was only in fun and fun.
1: Now, who shall I have for my best man? Let me think now. Oh, I think this one's for me. Sweetheart! Come in, darling.
2: Thank you, darling.
3: Oh, hello, Eric.
0: It's not her, is it, Anne?
4: What do you mean?
0: It's Hetty. That's Hetty Benson.
4: I know who it is.
0: You're not serious about this, are you, Anne? I remember her when we all went to Milverton Street School together.
4: Be quiet.
0: Give her a nice lolly and she'll show you where she kept the hanky.
4: How dare you?
3: I'm ignoring him, darling. I've just been for a fitting for my wedding dress.
0: Many people down at the shipyard, then?
4: I'm warning you.
3: Treat him with the contempt he deserves.
4: I was just trying to think who I could have for my best man.
3: I should have thought it was obvious.
0: Obvious? Of course, it's flaming well obvious, isn't it?
3: Yes, my brother, Ron.
4: What a good idea.
0: Is he out now, then? Hellfire, not even best man. You're going to have your hands full with him, I can tell you.
3: We all have our funny little quirks.
0: He's got one of the funniest little quirks you'll ever see.
4: Go away.
0: And if you feel something stirring about 2 o'clock in the morning, don't get too excited. It'll be his hamster.
4: Belt up.
0: And has she seen you with it off yet? Has she seen you with it off? Go on, give it a quick flash now, I dare you.
3: Darling, what is he talking about?
4: Just ignore him, my little flower.
3: I always did, darling. Oh, how I'm looking forward to our honeymoon.
0: You're in for a shock there, I can tell you.
4: Nobody's asking you.
0: And it's going to be a bit crowded in that bed with the three of you.
3: Three of us?
0: Oh, hasn't he told you? Hasn't he told you about Teddy? His auntie gave it to him when he was a little girl.
4: I put my pyjamas in, Teddy.
0: And you should see the way he puts them in. No wonder his eye dropped out.
4: You can get out of this flat now.
0: Good idea. You heard him. Get out of this flat now.
4: Not her, you.
0: Well, let me stay, Anne.
3: Certainly not.
0: Look, I promise I won't look. I'll laugh, but I won't look.
4: Now, just you listen to me. When we moved into this flat, we made an agreement that whoever gets married first gets the flat. The other one is to move out. No questions asked.
0: And you're sticking to that?
3: He most certainly is.
4: I most certainly am.
0: I see. Well, you better get packed.
4: Why?
0: Because I married Sissy Fairfax this morning. Come in, Sissy.
5: Hello, darling.
4: Oh, it makes you sick.
0: It doesn't, does it?
6: And that was the Robin Catbush and Phyllis Ludicrous Show. Also starring Eric Morecambe and Ernie Wise with Anne Hamilton, Michael Siegel, Arthur Tulcher, and me. Special singing guests were Peters and Lee, music from Dennis Wilson and his orchestra, and the script was written by Eddie Braben. Not now, Arthur, if you don't mind. The Morecambe and Wise Show is produced by John Browell.

0: Well, come in, Smithers. What is it? Speak up, boy. Orange juice.
1: No, sir. New Kellogg's Rise and Shine.
0: Hey, fiendish.
1: And look at this, sir.
0: No peel, no pips, and it's got vitamin C. Well, Smithers, I suppose this is it.
1: What are you doing, sir?
0: Thank you, Governor. Wife and three pips to support. Thank you.
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0: And here he is, Stan Freberg.
1: Uh-huh. See, actually, I expect a little more of an ovation, a little more of a tribute than that, Fred.
2: Yeah.
1: That sounded kind of like a seal.
0: Well, just a moment, I'll check with the sound man. Hey, Charlie, that a seal? Yeah, it was a seal.
1: Oh, come on, you folks in the studio audience. Let the people at home know there's somebody here beside one miserable seal. Thank you. That's a little more like it. I just wanted CBS Radio to know that I have many fans among the flippered folk. After all, CBS is investing quite a chunk of money in my show. I mean, when you consider that they could have taken the same money and bought the screen rights to the Santa Monica phone directory, a 300-page paper on the underlying significance of the geophysical year by Jane Mansfield, and a pretty good-sized chicken ranch in Pacoima, why, it makes a man feel pretty humble. Matter of fact, I feel so humble I can hardly walk. Which reminds me, a funny thing happened to me on the way to the show. You folks at home
3: Us folks at home. Get a load of that guy.
4: Oh, Sylvan, I was listening to that.
3: We should have bought the chicken ranch.
4: I was trying to listen to that.
3: And I was trying to read Orphan Annie. Hey, get a load of that mountain lion.
4: I'd like to get a load of Freeberg. Will you turn him on, Sylvan?
3: Okay.
1: Guy says alligator. I thought you said bagpipe.
3: With this, he gets laughs.
4: Sylvan, you didn't hear the whole joke.
1: Alligator, I thought you said bagpipe, too.
3: Gotta remember to try that on the boys.
4: Turn him back on, Sylvan. We're probably missing something.
3: All right. Will you relax, Velma? We've only had him off for 11 seconds. Now, what could he do in 11 seconds?

0: Well, we hope you enjoyed our capsule version of Oklahoma. Drop us a card and let us know if you think it suffered in the editing.
1: Come on, snap it up. When are you going to get around to me?
0: All right. Now, madam, what is your problem again?
1: You had a big contest here, right, Miss Universe?
0: That is true. However, I'm afraid it's over now.
1: You're telling me it's over? I spent 2 weeks trying to get in that lousy Long Beach lineup.
0: And they wouldn't pay you any mind, eh?
1: No mind at all. You got some manners in what you call your world.
0: Yes, well, just where are you from? I mean, what manner of...
1: I am Miss Jupiter. I was chosen out of 10,000 girls on our planet.
0: Miss Jupiter? Why, that's amazing.
1: Why? Look, the contest was called Miss Universe, right?
0: Right.
1: So how come they wouldn't let me in?
0: Well, you got a point there.
1: That's my antenna.
0: Oh, so it is, yeah. Look, Miss Jupiter, how did you get here?
1: I flew my saucer down. What do you think?
0: Yes, I see it there. Why don't you climb all the way out of it?
1: I have climbed all the way out of it. I parked it outside.
0: Yes, but those wheels. What about those wheels?
1: Those wheels, as you so indelicately put it, happen to be my best feature. Some girls got curly antennas. Other girls got cute suction cups. I got shapely wheels.
0: Yeah, they're pretty shapely at that.
1: You know it, they're shapely. I see new eye in them.
0: Yeah. Well, they wouldn't let you in the Miss Universe contest, eh? That's a shame.
1: Discrimination is what it is. If you're going to run a Miss World contest, run a Miss World contest. If you're going to run a Miss Universe contest, shape up. Let's be tolerant of all planets.
0: Nicely put. But look, Miss Jupiter.
1: You can call me Zuzu, honey.
0: All right, look, Zuzu, honey. Perhaps they found out you were married.
1: Yeah, but I ain't married and I'm over 18. The least I could do was get a couple of modeling jobs like Leona Gage.
0: Well, I'm just wondering if your height had anything to do with your being ruled out. How tall are you?
1: 2'1". In high wheels. Think that's too tall?
0: No, I had in mind the other way around.
1: Well, it's tall by Jupiter standards, buddy. And how about them measurements, huh?
0: Yeah, how about them measurements? What are they?
1: 39, 39, 39.
0: You can count on me. Believe me. Well, look, Zuzu, we'll try and get you a couple modeling jobs.
1: Oh, get me a couple, will you?
0: Okay, I'll give them a buzz over at Fantasy and Science Fiction.
1: Oh, gee, I certainly appreciate that.
0: Well, from week to week in this spot, as you know, we will be bringing you somewhat unusual elements, including the truth about tree toads, a build-it-yourself Great Wall of China kit, and a child psychologist only 4 years old. Tonight, however, we take you through the magic of radio to romantic Laguna Beach, where the Skin Divers Mandolin Club is holding their annual festival. Here we are in Laguna. Can you hold down the turf, please? Thank you. Here we are in Laguna. This is a sight to behold. Just picture it, ladies and gentlemen. On this beautiful white beach are gathered over 1,000 skin divers in their rubber suits that look for all the world like shiny, long, black underwear. This is truly a scene. This is the moment, ladies and gentlemen, we've been waiting for. Just imagine it. On that whistle, 1,000 snorkels were slurped into place. Now the mandolins are held over the heads of the skin divers. Their picks are ready. And now that romantic moment when with swim fins flapping, 1,000 skin divers like a black rubber river strum their way into the surf and quietly slip into the golden sunset of the blue Pacific.

0: Over the surging of the surf, we hear the gentle picking of their mandolins and the hum of a thousand snorkels. Yes, it's time again for their 2,600-mile swim, for their annual surprise visit to serenade our friends at lovely Waikiki Beach. In the beautiful Hawaiian Islands, where the temperature never changes.
1: The temperature in Molokai is 78, in Kahulau, 78, in Liliuokalani, 79.
0: And as the last mandolin strums into the sunset, we say, arrivederci, frogmen, arrivederci, and good night, Harry Owens, wherever you are. Peggy, come on out here. Peggy Taylor, ladies and gentlemen. Well, how did you like the Skin Divers Mandolin Club, Peggy?
2: Oh,
0: did you enjoy that?
2: Fine, Standard, fine. Do you know who invented the first diving suit?
0: No, do you?
2: Why, yes. It was Leonard Norcross of Dixville, Maine, and he patented it on June 14th, 1834, patent number 7644W90.
0: Oh, of course. Please. What's the matter with me forgetting a thing like that? Sakes. By the way, where did you get that fascinating bit of information?
2: Oh, I get around, Stanley. Like me to sing there?
0: Yeah, I'd like that. Is Judd Conlon going to sing with you?
2: Yes, he and five others.
0: All that and Billy May, too?
2: Yes.
0: Gee, it's spectacular. Sing, dear.

0: Being ever faithful to the policy that the Freeburg Show goes everything, sees anywhere, and does anyone, we join Field Man Leroy Straddle high in a tree on the banks of justly famous Lake Wacomocketuckapec in northeastern Oregon. Take it away, Leroy Straddle.
1: Thank you. This is Leroy Straddle here, high in a tree that hangs over the justly famous Lake Wacomocketuckapec in northeastern Oregon. My, we're pretty high up here today, believe you me. And with me is Mrs. Hagmire Prill, who you may remember, I'm sure, a sculptress and nature lover.
2: Oh, I'm not here with you. I was here before you came.
1: In a manner of speaking, you are here with me or I am here with you. It does not matter.
2: Well, it does to me.
1: All I'm trying to say is...
2: Let's relay the hogwash and get on with it.
1: Yes, certainly, certainly. Well, Mrs. Prill is wearing a most interesting costume, I might just add.
2: Where do you get that interesting costume stuff?
1: Well, I just noticed that...
2: Well, all the members of the club wear the same thing when we're in the field. Midi blouses and bloomers are most practical.
1: And what is the name of your club again?
2: The Upward and Onward Girls.
1: The Upward and Onward Girls, eh?
2: Yes, the Upward and Onward Girls, eh? Do you want to make anything out of it?
1: No, indeed. No, indeed, I don't. I think that's just fine.
2: Oh, hush now, listen. That's the yellow-bellied fat sucker.
1: Well, you could have fooled me. Yes. Now, you all wear the midi blouses and bloomers, is that correct?
2: Yes, all except Alice Baumgarten. She lives down the street from me, you know.
1: No, I didn't know that.
2: Well, she does. She's a lovely girl.
1: I'm sure she is. We have to move right along.
2: Yes, well, anyway, Alice wears shorts. I don't like to say it, but she's one of those girls who think she's got good-looking legs.
1: And does she?
2: Young man, I didn't climb all the way up this tree to discuss Alice Baumgarten's legs.
1: Well, I'm sure that, we didn't climb up to discuss the way...
2: Can't you hear it, you idiot?
1: Can I hear what?
2: The tree toad!
1: You mean that group, group? That's a tree toad?
2: Yes, that is a tree toad or a tree frog. Oh, a very interesting child of nature it is.
1: Unquestionably. Could you tell us more?
2: Well, it's one of the tailless amphibia that Mother Nature's adapted to tree living. You see, the tips of its tiny fingers and toes are fitted with weird adhesive discs that adhere to the bark of the tree by the rapid and intense pressure of the distal phalanx.
1: That's fascinating.
2: Oh, yes, indeed it is.
1: That's fascinating.
2: Well, with those discs, the little darlings can go hippity-skippity all over the tree. And do you know what this is, Mrs. Stratton?
1: No, Mrs. Prill, what is it?
2: The mating season.
1: I'm sorry, Mrs. Prill, but I am engaged to a lovely girl.
2: I'm not talking about you, you clockhead.
1: Oh.
2: I'm speaking about tree frogs.
1: Oh, pardon me, pardon me.
2: Yes. Well, I was just going to move out on this limb and see if I can find where little mother froggy has laid her eggs.
1: Yes, well, I wouldn't go too far out
2: you
1: on
2: see,
1: the limb.
2: The mother tree frog lays her eggs on a leaf that overhangs the water. Those are the Philomedusae, of course.
1: Of course. Be a little careful there, Mrs. Prill.
2: And when eggs hatch, the teeny weeny little tadpoles drop into the water where they spend their larval life. Isn't that interesting? Oh!
1: Interesting and moist, I'm sure. So while Mrs. Prill is getting a first-hand look at the larval life of the tree toad, it's back to Hollywood. Well, so much for nature study. Now we come to the variety portion of our program.
3: Oh, what's that going to be, Sam?
1: You like acrobats, Peggy?
3: Oh, yes, I sure do.
1: Good. At this time, I'd like to present for the first time on radio the Zaslav family.
3: Zaslav? What nationality is that?
1: Swiss. This way we don't offend anyone.
3: Good.
1: After 11 times on the Ed Sullivan Show, and what with the circus out of business, there was no place else for them to go. Ladies and gentlemen, the Zaslav family! Honest, ladies and gentlemen, I wish you could see this. They're building a human pyramid of bodies. Oh, there he is up in the air. Look at that. He's hanging by one. Now, the floor. Whoa, wonderful. now, wearing purple shorts, and oh, there he goes! Being suspended by the...
4: How do you like that guy? Acrobats on radio.
3: I rather enjoyed it, Sylvan.
4: Velma, maybe you're not well.
3: Do you mind if I hear the Freebird program?
4: Oh, Velma.
3: Come on. We probably missed his version of My Fair Lady or something.
4: Yeah, that'll be the day. We probably missed some interesting thing like the discussion on projected hoe handle production for fiscal year 56-57.
3: Don't be ridiculous. Turn him on.
4: Oh, all right.
1: Certainly want to thank you, Mr. Armstead Fragg, for coming up here and giving us your views on projected hoe handle production for fiscal year 56-57.
5: Oh, thank you, Mr. Freebird. The pleasure was mine.
1: Many of you who heard our historical sketch on Barbara Frietchie may be asking yourselves rather indignantly where we got our information. Well, I'll tell you where we got our information from our historical research man, Mr. Robert E. Tainter. Well, Mr. Tainter...
6: Call me Bob, Stan.
1: Well, Bob, can you give us a little of your background?
6: Well, Stan, I'm a research specialist. I started out on the editorial staff of one of America's leading publications.
1: And that was?
6: Confidential.
1: And are you still with them?
6: No, they had no guts. I really couldn't work for a magazine that just pussyfoots around. When I get a story, I want it printed.
1: Well, I admire a man of convictions. And by the way, have you had many?
6: The longest was 30 days.
1: Well, tell us, Bob, what did you do before Confidential?
6: I worked with the police department.
1: Oh. I see, a detective?
6: No, stool pigeon stand. I was on regular salary.
1: Mm-hmm. A sort of civil service snitch, as it were.
6: Quite, yes.
1: Well, how did you happen to get into historical expose?
6: Well, I found there was a wealth of dirty linen in the history hamper.
1: Nicely put. Well, you have a rather refreshing point of view, Mr. Tainter.
6: Yeah.
1: Nothing else.
6: Yeah. I know. Well, some people, you know, they look at the idols. I look at the clay feet.
1: An interesting hobby.
6: Yeah. I got a collection of clay feet that would knock your hat off.
1: I'll bet. Well, tell me, what historical illusion are you about to destroy for us this evening?
6: Tonight, Stan, I have picked Custer's Last Stand.
1: Oh. Perhaps you'd better come back some other
6: look,
1: time.
6: No, it's not General Custer himself. I mean, I'm still working on him.
1: Yes, I know, but
6: he has his colonel, you see.
1: Yeah, I'd really rather not hear about it.
6: Stan, listen. Come in, Stan.
1: Yeah, all right, what?
6: General Custer.
1: What? Yes, and then what?
7: Oh, who goes there?
8: Put down that rifle, you idiot. It's me.
7: Oh, gee, Colonel, sir, it's you. I didn't recognize you in the dark.
8: Yes.
7: Did you have a hard ride, sir?
8: Of course I had a hard ride. Why do you think my horse is all covered with lather?
7: Well, I didn't know. I thought maybe you were going to shave him.
8: All right, never mind. Come in my tent.
7: Yes, sir. Oh, by the way, sir, did you ride all the way to Little Bighorn?
8: Yes.
7: Did you see any Indians?
8: Yeah, I saw a couple, yes.
7: Just a couple?
8: Well, there might have been a half a dozen or so. I really didn't count them. Look, Jenkins, stand up next to me back to back, will you?
7: Okay, sir.
8: Mm-hmm. A hair shorter. Mm-hmm. Well, you'll have to do. Here, my boy, slip into my coat.
7: Me? Put your coat on, Colonel?
8: Keep your voice down. Keep your voice down.
7: Oh, yeah, I'm sorry.
8: And close that tent flap and don't slam it.
7: Oh, yes.
8: All right. Here. Put on my boots.
7: Yes, sir. Oh. Hey, this is sure fun, Colonel. I always wanted to dress up like an officer.
8: Mm-hmm. How's the boots?
7: Well, they feel pretty big.
8: A little big, are they?
7: Have you got the same thing in the 9.5 AAA?
8: No, I'm afraid I haven't. Here, drop these marbles in them.
7: Oh.
8: You'll appear taller as well.
7: Okay, Colonel.
8: Here's my hat. And here, Wear my sword.
7: Oh, Colonel, sir, I couldn't put on your sword.
8: Yes, you could. Yes, you could. Hurry it up, please.
7: Gee, do you mind if I primp a little in front of your mirror?
8: No, I guess not, but be quick about it.
7: Oh,
8: hurry
7: boy.
8: Up.
7: Attention! Straighten up that line, man. Hey, quiet. What's the matter?
8: Your voice
7: what?
8: Down.
7: Oh. Hey, Colonel. Hey, Colonel, so how come you're putting on that Indian headdress and that war paint?
9: Well, it's a little masquerade I'm going to. Kind of a practical joke I'm playing on General Custer.
7: Oh, Frankie, oh, I love jokes. Gee, when he sees me in your suit, he'll think I'm you, huh?
8: I'm banking on that.
7: Gee, Colonel, sir, you look for all the world like a real American Indian.
8: Ugh.
7: Hey, that's rich, sir. That's
8: lower your voice.
7: Keep your voice down. Oh, my voice down. Oh, yeah.
8: All right, now, hurry up.
7: Say, Colonel, sir, what did I tell General Custer if he asked me if I saw any Indians to the west?
8: Tell him anything you want. And by the way, Jenkins, which way is east?
7: That way, I think.
8: That way right there. All right, yes, fine. Sir. Thank you. I say, I'll thank you not to tell the general about our little secret. It's a better joke that way.
7: Oh, you can count on me, sir. Hey, Colonel, sir, I think I hear Indians on the warpath. Is that part of the joke, too?
8: In a manner of speaking, yes. Quickly, is your horse saddled up?
7: Yes, sir, it's right outside.
8: All right, then. I'm off.
7: But, Colonel, sir, what horse will I ride?
8: Jenkins, I'm going to give you my very own horse. You can ride right next to General Custer.
7: Ah, gee, Colonel, I couldn't take that honor away from you.
8: Jenkins, be my guest.
10: Come quickly! We're under attack!
11: Gosh, sir. General Custer's here.
10: There on all sides of us, Colonel. In fact, I could have sworn I just saw an Indian riding away from your tent.
11: You don't say so, General.
10: Oh, I'm losing my mind. Quickly, quickly, get on your horse, Colonel. There's no time to lose. Look at them. There must be 10,000 Indians. To arms, man!
7: April Fool, General Custer. It's just a big Indian masquerade. The joke's on you.
11: That one was a little close, eh?
7: Gee, aren't we having fun, General Custer? This is the best Indian masquerade I was ever at.

0: Gee, Mr. Tainter, are you sure that's the way it happened?
1: And take it from me.
0: Yeah. Well, it wasn't much of a masquerade.
1: No, that wasn't quite the word.
0: Quite
1: no.
0: The word, no. Well, how do you happen to know this story?
1: Well, because the colonel who rode to the east on Jenkins' horse was my grandfather.
0: Amazing. And what was his name?
1: He never told me. He was too ashamed.
0: Understandable. And that Indian war bonnet you're holding in your hand, is that the very one he wore?
1: Yes, Stan. It's a family heirloom.
0: Those feathers, are they eagle?
1: No, Stan. Chicken.

Thank you so much. Well, we've received so many cards and letters congratulating us on the fable we did on our first show 2 weeks ago that we have been truly overwhelmed here at CBS. From a personal standpoint, I am deeply grateful and delighted that you enjoyed Incident at Los Feroces. We have another such fable planned in the immediate future. And, oh yes, to the Nevada Chamber of Commerce, thanks so much for the do-it-yourself hangman's noose kit. You really shouldn't have. So until next week, then, this is Stan Freberg saying thanks for listening, God bless you, and good night.

0: 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Featuring the beautiful Billy May, John Conlon for the mayor, and the songs of Peggy Taylor, the Frost Butler, Peter Lee, and June Parade. Also in the cast were Virginia Gregg and her bike run. Bud Sewell speaking.
1: Well, how did you like the Stan Freberg Show?
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0: come in, Smithers. What is it? Speak up, boy. Orange juice.
1: No, sir. New Kellogg's Rise and Shine.
0: Hey, finish.
1: And look at this, sir.
0: No peel, no pips, and it's got vitamin C. Well, Smithers, I suppose this is it.
1: What are you doing, sir?
0: Thank you, Governor. Wife and three pips to support. Thank you.
2: New Kellogg's Rise and Shine. 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
1: 1, 2. Hello. This is John Shuttleworth speaking from a distance of about 2 inches. A bit too close, actually. Move back a bit. That's better. From about 8 inches from the mic on a warm, sunny afternoon. Sunday. Just mowing the lawn. A little bit wet, actually. So I might do it again later. Hello. 1, 2.
2: Present the Shuttleworths. Episode 1, Cotton Buddies.

0: asleep.
1: No.
0: Though she's just a distant memory, occasional tears I weep.
1: Oh, it's awful. Sounds really muffled, doesn't it? See, I think the tape heads need cleaning. But I haven't got any cotton buds. This is my problem. I've looked everywhere. I can't send this to Paul Young. I know it's only a demo, but...
2: What are you doing?
1: Hello, love. Yeah, just doing a bit of recording.
2: Oh. Right, well, I'm off out.
1: Are you?
2: Yes.
1: Right. Yeah, Mary's off to see a friend who lives on the other side of the estate.
2: That's right.
1: She's called Joan Chitty, isn't she? And she's just qualified as a physio.
2: Yeah, she has.
1: Which, obviously, she's very pleased about. And you are as well, Mary.
2: Oh, I'm delighted,
1: she's
2: yes.
1: a good friend of yours.
2: Yeah.
1: Isn't she?
2: Well, she's a colleague, you know.
1: Right.
2: I work with her.
1: Yes, so. That's right. Because, of course, Mary is a dinner lady at a local school. At the primary school.
2: You want to heat up that macaroni cheese for your dinner?
1: I will, yes. Right. Thank you, love.
2: There's a web lettuce as well.
1: Right, okay. Lovely. Oh, Mary, have we got any cotton buds?
2: I don't know. Have you looked in the bathroom cabinets?
1: Yes, there aren't any.
2: Well, we haven't got any then.
1: Right. Where's Karen?
2: I believe she's at her friend Maxine's.
1: Is she?
2: Ah.
1: Yeah. That's a shame, because I could have borrowed a karaoke machine, but she'll have taken it with her. And my son Darren, he's got a lovely system, but he won't let me borrow it. I know he won't. Oh, there goes Mary. Bye, love. Oh, just ignore me completely. Oh, I think I'll go and have my lunch, actually, because I'm a little bit peckish. And then I'll go next door and see my next door neighbour, obviously. And sole agent, Ken Worthington. Who in fact is, he's just walking past our house. He's got a little carrier bag in his hand, which I suspect contains a curry. He'll take out. He does this sometimes. Sometimes he sits in and has a curry on his own. But there were probably too many families in there today and he felt a little bit self-conscious. Yeah. So I'll join you in a little while, ladies and gentlemen, at Ken's. Bye for now.
3: Yes. No, it used to play Alan and Dale. Yes. Chester Sanderson's playing Robin Hood. I think they got Suzanne Dando for Little John. Yeah. But it's not all sporting types. There's that lass from the Crankies. I think she's playing Fry Tuck. So bring your guitar, Janet. Perhaps wear an ice cream bikini or something. Lincoln Green. Have you got one? Lovely. All right, Janice, I better go because I've got another client with me. All right, love. Good luck, anyway. Ta-ra.
1: Still all happening for Janet Leroux, I see.
3: It is, yes. Yes, it's, it's an all-female production of Robin Hood. They're doing it at Keighley.
1: Oh.
3: Which I think should be just right for Alan and Dale.
1: Yeah.
3: You know. Anyway, John, what can I do for you? Do you want some stuff, Nan?
1: Oh, no.
3: I can't manage it.
1: No, thanks, Ken. I just had macaroni cheese.
3: Oh, all right.
1: I'm quite full. No, have you got any cotton buds? Because I need to clean my tatty pads.
3: Oh. You don't need them.
1: What do you mean?
3: Well, no, you just... Well, hey? You just get a cotton rag.
1: Yeah.
3: And douse it in soapy water. And then you...
1: Ken, I'm going to stop you there because you don't do that.
3: No.
1: That's what you don't do.
3: Oh.
1: You don't do that to your tapettes, do you?
3: Yes.
1: Can't believe it.
3: I do, John.
1: No, you damage your equipment if you do that. If I'd known you were going to say that, I wouldn't have asked your opinion.
3: No.
1: Isopropyl alcohol and cotton buds.
3: Well, nobody...
1: That's very wrong.
3: Nobody tell me that, John.
1: Well...
3: Nobody tell me.
1: I left Ken's and returned home in time to catch the tail end of the omnibus edition of EastEnders. After a cup of tea and a few chocolate biscuits, I decided to abandon all thoughts of recording work and concentrate instead on DIY. Now, for a long time, I've been meaning to relocate a smoke alarm that we've got fixed above the kitchen door, because it keeps going off, you see, every time I've mixed grill. The new site was to be above the front door, and I just drilled the holes for the
3: There are plugs.
1: That's right, Karen. Yeah. You've just come round, haven't you?
3: I have, yes.
1: Yeah, I was just going to say, when I should come round, but Cam Worthington.
3: Oh.
1: But you beat me to it.
3: I have, yes.
1: What can I do for you?
3: Well, I brought you some cotton buds, John.
1: Oh.
3: I found them under the sink.
1: Yeah. Well, you're too late, Ken. You're too late, because I'm on to DIY now.
3: Oh. Mm. Oh, dear.
1: But while you're here, perhaps you'll be good enough to remain at the foot of the step ladders and keep them steady for me.
3: Yes. All
1: that's
3: right.
1: It. Just keep a nice tight grip.
3: Okay.
1: Thanks, Ken. Much appreciated.
3: Yes, all right. It's a pleasure.
1: Good. The two men worked on in silence. Ken holding the ladder and me fixing the smoke alarm. However, after a while, I sensed a series of vibrations through the metal framework. And I looked down and I was shocked to see Ken was actually sat on one of the rungs of the ladder with his legs poked through. And he was swinging them quite violently, rather like a child, you know, and chuckling to himself. I said, what do you think you're doing, Ken?
3: Oh, I'm just having a little rest, John.
1: Well, don't, because, look, I'm careering all over the place.
3: No,
1: Ken.
3: You're not.
1: Just keep stationary.
3: Steady as a rock.
1: No.
3: It is.
1: What are you doing? Ken. Oh, Ken.
4: Ken.
1: Ken had slipped right off the rung, and his body had fallen through, you know, and his head had become caught between two rungs. And the weight of his body made it very difficult to you know, free him. And he'd gone bright red, you know, which reminded me, actually, of the time he was on New Faces in 73. I don't know if you saw him. He was known as TV's clarinet man then, of course. But he came last on the show, and Tony Hatch gave him a real dressing down. And I think that embarrassed him, and he was going, you know, really red. I mean, I only had a black and white telly, but I could see, you know, he was going crimson. And he'd gone that way now, you know. But there was no time for reflection, obviously. I just yanked him out, led him into the lounge, and lay him on the sofa. I went to fetch him a glass of water. Here you are, Ken.
3: Oh,
1: yeah.
3: Thank you.
1: Is that better?
3: Mm.
1: Are you going to sit up or are you going to lie down?
3: I'll sit up, please, John.
1: Right. Just pump the pillows. Oh. I'm terribly sorry about what happened, Ken.
3: Mm.
1: But you must realise that it, you know, it was your own fault.
3: Maybe so.
1: Yeah.
3: Oh, that tree looks nice, doesn't it?
1: It does, aye. Yes.
3: Mm.
1: Yes, Ken's looking through the bay window at a copper beach that's swaying in the breeze.
3: Mm.
1: It's lit up by the evening sun, isn't it, Ken?
3: Yes. It is,
1: Oh, it's a bit frustrating, isn't it? Because, I mean, ordinarily, we'd go out for a couple of lagers now, wouldn't we?
3: Mm.
1: To Baslo, somewhere like that.
3: Well, why don't we now?
1: No, I don't think we should, Ken.
3: Oh.
1: No. Lie back now.
3: Yes.
1: Get some rest.
3: Not well. Got a poorly neck.
1: Of course, a few years ago, ladies and gentlemen, you wouldn't have been able to see anything through my bay window because there was a caravan parked hard up against it. Now, it actually made inside here rather like a tomb, you know, a bit depressing. And it all came to a head one day when my son Darren was lying on the sofa, rather like you are now, Ken. He had tonsillitis. But I was feeling quite gloomy because I'd just come back from attending the funeral of an ex-employer called Eric Blackburn. I don't think you'll know him, ladies and gentlemen. But Ken knows him, don't he? Oh, he's gone to sleep. Ah. Oh. No, but he was a hang glider pilot, and he crashed, basically, ladies and gentlemen. This is near Hathersage, and he'd just come into land, and he said, get the Volvo, Val. You know, those were his last words to his wife. And a gust of wind suddenly, you know, whisked him away. I think his Wellington got caught in some ferns or something, and he sort of went off at an angle. And he went into a rock and died as a result of his injuries. But I attended that funeral, and I'd just come back from it. I found Darren on the sofa with a bad fever, you know. And as I say, it was like a tomb in here, though it was a bright sunny day outside. And I suddenly became aware of the mortality of the Shuttleworth family. Do you know what I mean? And I wrote this little song, which I'd like to play for you now, if I may. It's called From a Father to a Son. It'd work well in a summer musical or something. Perhaps a Forces review show or something. Michael Crawford could do an excellent job of it, I'm sure. As could Marty Webb. But unfortunately, it's a gentleman's lyric. I want to sing it quietly, because I don't want to wake Ken.

0: Oh, don't know what's happened here. Hush now, my child, lie you very still.
1: What's going on?
0: Eat your tomato soup and stop

0: Oh, right, Kate Bush this week, alright.
1: Mm.
0: Jam. It's lovely.
2: Yeah, it should be Barat.
0: I heard this one before.
2: It should be on Barat, Ken. I've just hit reggae by accident.
0: Well, it's a lovely beat.
2: Yeah.
0: Works very well.
2: Does it? Good.
0: Mm. It's a big good single for Clannad. Something like that.
2: Very
0: catchy.
2: If I'm already dead.
0: I suddenly feel much better.
2: Good.
0: Mm. Now listen, I think it's time you did some recording.
2: Yes, yes it is.
0: Yes.
2: Where's the cotton buds that you so kindly brought me?
0: They're here. But they've got a bit squashed.
2: Yes, they're a bit soiled, aren't they?
0: Yeah.
2: Can't use them, can.
0: But it doesn't matter, John.
2: What do you mean?
0: Because you don't need them.
2: Ken, I'm not going to use a dirty rag.
0: No.
2: I've already told you how I feel about that.
0: I know. No, I am proposing something completely different.
2: What?
0: I suggest...
2: Go on. Take your time.
0: I propose that we go into the Peak District to Matlock.
2: Oh.
0: Where I have a friend called Carl.
2: Carl?
0: He does like, sells microphones and, he does jingles for, hospital radio.
2: Oh, yeah.
0: That's the main.
2: Yeah.
0: He's got a studio. An 8-track studio.
2: I see.
0: Where we can record your song for Paul Young, if you want to.
2: Ooh.
0: So I think you're ready for multi-track.
2: Yes. Ken.
0: Yes.
2: I'd love to. I'd love to, but surely, it'll be expensive, won't it, Ken?
0: No. I think it's about £8.
2: Is it?
0: Mm.
2: Pound for every track?
0: That's right. So come on, get your coat on.
2: Pardon?
0: If we hurry, we might just make it in time for the evening session.
2: But, Ken, it's Sunday night.
0: I know it is. The roads have been nice and empty.
2: We've got to,
0: What?
2: We've got to polish, the children's shoes for the morning.
0: Well, they can polish their own shoes for once.
2: Mm.
0: Come on, this is important.
2: But
0: do you want to be a pop star or not?
2: Yes, but Ken, we haven't got a flask or anything.
0: Well, we can stop off at a Carvery.
2: What about Mary?
0: Leave her a note. Now, come on, hurry.
2: Oh, see you later, ladies and gentlemen. Good to record me demo.
0: John, come on. What are you waiting for?
2: Don't pull me sweater, Ken.
0: Oh, sorry.
2: That was a

0: Shuttleworths was written and performed by Graham Fellows and produced by Paul Schlesinger.
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2: Archie! Where's Archie?
3: Has anybody seen Archie?
4: Ladies and gentlemen, Archie's the boy.

0: Master Archie, Master Archie, what are you doing with your bike in the kitchen? Mr. Benjamin Hill's arriving today. What will he think? Screwdrivers and wheels all over the place.
1: But, Mrs. Briggs, you see, I've got a puncture.
0: Well, you don't seem to be going down very fast. Now, come along, hurry up and put that chain together.
1: All right, but, oh dear, now look. I've lost one of the links, so now where is it? Where's the missing link?
0: Mr. Brupp's coming now.
2: Ah, good morning, everybody. Ah, Archie, what do you think you're up to? Get that bicycle out of the kitchen at once.
1: All right, don't rush me. Now, where's the oil? I poured it into a cup and left it on the table. I needed to take the squeak out of my bike.
0: Well, at the moment, it's taking the squeak out of me. I thought it was me prune juice.
2: Well, Master Mrs. Briggs, now, we better get on with your work. Now, come on. You know Mr. Benjamin Hill arrives today.
0: Oh, yes, and Master Archie's left the bathroom in a shocking state.
1: Well, I was only filing my nails.
0: I know, and the sawdust all over the place.
2: Well, we want the place to look smart for when Mr. Hill comes, you know. He's a great character. Why, given the chance, Mr. Hill will put the whole country on its feet.
1: Why? Is he going to start another bus strike?
2: Archie, here's a telegram I just received from him. Read it for me, will you, my boy?
1: All right. Dear Mr. Brupp, we'll arrive on the 10:30 train. If the park is open before I leave, I'll wear a red geranium in my buttonhole. Yours, Benjamin Hill.
0: 10:30, but Mr. Brupp, it's 10 o'clock now.
2: What goodness me! Well, there's no time to lose. Come on, Archie, let's hurry down to the railway station. Come on.
1: Oh, yes, yes, we must be there to meet him. Oh, I'm so excited, Brupp. Do you think the train will be on time?
0: On time? Nowadays, you're lucky if they're going in the right direction.
2: Well, we've got to go, Mrs. Briggs. See you later.
1: All right. Come on, Brupp, hurry up. We can't keep Mr. Hill waiting.
3: So Archie and Brupp go off with a will to meet their friend Mr. Benjamin Hill. They get to the station and hear the clock chime.
4: And would you believe it, the train was on time.
5: Wow, wow.
1: Ah, there he is, Brupp. Oi, Mr. Hill, Mr. Hill. Woo!

0: Well, here you are at last.
1: Eh? Yes, that's me, with me air parted in the middle so that people can drink in me natural beauty from both sides.
2: Tell me, Mr. Hill, did you have a comfortable journey?
1: Oh, yes, they've got a wonderful new system for heating the compartments.
2: Oh, have they?
1: Yes, every 5 minutes a piece of hot coal comes flying in through the window.
0: Well, tell me, was the train crowded?
1: Oh, only as far as Newmarket. That's where the horses got out.
2: The horses?
1: Oh, I always travel with the mare.
2: You know, I like travelling in trains. Do you sit with your feet to the engine?
1: No, Archie, they're not long enough.
2: Oh, Mr. Hill, you are comical. I think we're going to be jolly good pals.
1: Well, I hope so, son. Mind you, you'd have laughed at the chap in the corner, you know. He hasn't paid his fare, so the ticket collector slung his case out the window. But it was all right. His little brother brought it back.
2: But where did his little brother come from?
1: Well, he was inside the case. Well, you know, I must tell you, Archie, because we got talking, you know, me and this chap. And he said, he said he used to work on the railway.
2: This chap?
1: This chap. He said he was one of those guards that blow whistles.
2: This chap?
1: This chap. Very clever he was, you know. He said he'd worked his way up from being a wheel tapper's listener.
2: This chap?
1: This chap. But then he got into trouble and he got the sack, he said.
2: He said?
1: He said.
2: This chap?
1: This chap. You see, one day he was starting off a train and he got the hiccups.
2: The
1: hiccups.
2: This chap?
1: This chap. Very, very awkward to blow a whistle with the hiccups, he said.
2: He said?
1: He said.
2: This chap?
1: This chap.
2: What happened?
1: Well, instead of blowing, he sucked and he sent the train out backwards.
2: Well, anyway, we're very happy that you're here, Mr. Hill.
1: Well, you'll be happier still when you see the presents I've brought you. Now, first of all, here's one for your little friend, Monica.
2: Oh, look, bath salts.
1: Yes, there's instructions on the side how to use them. And now, Archie, you collect engine numbers, don't you?
2: Oh, yes, of course.
1: Well, here's one. Now, don't drop it. I went to a lot of trouble getting it off the engine with a screwdriver.
2: Oh, thank you very much.
1: And I haven't forgotten you, Mr. Bruff. Here's a lobster.
0: Lobster? Oh, thanks, I'll take it home for dinner.
1: Oh, it's at its dinner. Take it to the pictures.
0: Well, come on. We'll go and have a nice cup of tea, Mr.
1: Hey, what about my case?
0: Well, Archie'll stay here and mind it, won't you, my boy?
2: Oh, all right. Yeah, it's a lovely case, Mr. Hill, isn't it? But what are those letters on the side, BDH?
1: BDH. Those are my initials. Benjamin D. Hill.
2: Oh, what does the D stand for?
1: Doris. You see, my mother wanted a girl.
2: Oh.
1: Now, come on, Mr. Brooke. We'll go over to the buffet.
0: All right. And Archie, don't forget, whatever you do, take care of that suitcase.
2: I will, Bruff. Don't worry.
3: Hello, Archie.
2: Why, if it isn't the gang from next door.
4: Hello, Archie.
2: Here, what are you all doing at the station?
5: We've been looking at the engines.
2: Oh, yes, aren't they super?
6: We can make a noise like an engine, Archie.
7: Yes, by singing together.
2: Oh, how?
8: Just you listen.

0: Monica, how are you?
1: Oh, I'm absolutely fed up.
0: Oh, with why?
1: Well, you see, we've just had chemistry lesson, you know, stinks. Uh-huh. And I think I must have mixed the wrong chemicals together because of the terrific explosion.
0: Oh, was your mistress furious?
1: We don't know. She hasn't come down yet.
0: Oh, she must have gone high.
1: High? Archie, you know the cow that jumped over the moon?
0: Uh-huh.
1: Well, she's the only one who's ever got up high enough to milk it. And they have Mr. Hill arrived yet?
0: Oh, he's over there with Brub. And he asked me to give you this present.
1: Oh, thanks awfully.
0: Yes, they're bath salts.
1: Yes, I know, and they taste delicious. And then Mr. Hill seems jolly decent. Let's buy him a present.
0: But we haven't any money.
1: I have. I sold a bicycle for 5 bob.
0: Oh, Miss Monica, surely a bicycle's worth more to you than 5 shillings?
1: Not if it's Brenda's. Now, come on, Archie. Let's go into the tobacconist's shop on the platform here.
0: But Mr. Hill asked me to stay here and mind his case.
1: Oh, never mind his silly old case. Come on, let's go in. Oh. Hello, shop! Customers! There's no one here.
0: Monica, look at all these cigarettes.
1: Does Mr. Brough buy his cigarettes here?
0: Oh, no, he usually gets them from the high street.
1: Which shop?
0: Oh, no shop, just the high street.
1: Well, now, what should we buy for Mr. Hill?
0: How about a cigar, eh? Let's buy him this fat little brown one.
1: Archie, that's my finger. Oh, here's the cigar. Mmm, smells lovely. Better than those cigarettes we have at school.
0: Monica, how do you get cigarettes at school?
1: Oh, easy. We put a pin on the end of a hockey stick, lean out of the window, and harpoon them from behind the errand boy's ears. I say, I'm going to have a whiff of this cigar. I've got a match in my little black pocket.
0: Mm, careful.
1: Luxury.
0: Here, steady on. Here, don't smoke it all.
1: Ecstasy. Aren't you ring up Downing Street and ask them if they want a dog end?
0: Now, go easy. Steady on. Here, let me have a puff.
1: All right, here you are.
0: Oh, thanks.
1: Oh. Lovely.
0: Oh, I've had enough of this.
1: Oh, what are you looking for? The ashtray?
0: No, the bucket.
1: Archie.
0: All right, I'll throw the cigar out of the door.
1: All right.
0: Oh, dear, look, I've missed.
1: Oh.
0: Here, look where it's landing. It's right on that armchair.
1: Oh, Archie, shut up. Here's the tobacconist coming.
0: Oh, all right.
2: Howdy do? Blimey, it's you two again. Hello, what have you two been up to?
0: Oh, nothing, sir.
2: Well, it looks very suspicious. Look at your face, sonny. It's all green. And yours, young lady, is all red.
1: Well, if you stand in the middle, we'll have a perfect set of traffic lights.
2: Hello. I can smell trouble from you two already.
1: I know what he can smell.
0: Yes. The cigars set the chair alight.
2: Now, look, you two, come on. Get out of my shop. I wouldn't serve you two under any circumstances.
0: But we want a present for Mr. Hill. We've got money.
2: I've got a nice table lighter going cheap.
0: But it hasn't got a flint.
2: I know. Saves petrol. All right, I'll show you something else. Any of these for 5 bob? A pipe, a penknife, or a pouch?
1: We don't want a pipe.
2: I'll put it back on the shelf.
0: Don't want the penknife.
2: I'll put that back in the case. Now, what about this pouch?
1: Put that back on the kangaroo.
2: Oh, some mothers don't half have them. Come here, little girl. Here's a nice ball for you. Go and play on the railway lines.
0: Oh, but... But we want a present.
2: If you stay here much longer, you won't even have a future. Now, all right, while you're making up your minds, I'll sit down in my favourite armchair.
0: Oh, I say, Monica, the cigar's still alight on the chair.
2: Ah, this is it. Now, where's my racing paper? I'll try and pick out a winner.
1: Little does he know, that any moment he's going to get a red hot tip.
2: Well, now, here's a likely looking horse. The trousers, they're scorching, they're on fire. That was a jolly good idea, putting that cigar on my seat, wasn't it? Help!
1: Turn round and I'll fan you with your newspaper.
0: Will that put it out, Monica?
1: No.
2: Help, it's getting worse. I'm smoking. Look at me. I'm smoking.
1: Never mind. You're old enough.
0: Stop running up and down. From behind, you look like a jet plane taking off.
2: Here, I say, supposing a customer comes in for cigarettes, I won't be able to serve him.
1: No, but you could bend over and give him a light.
2: Here, I say, give me that bucket in the corner of water.
1: Yes, right here. Here it is. Now, sit down on it.
2: Right. Ooh. Come here. Help me. Get me. Ooh. Can't get up now.
0: Oh, why not?
2: I'm stuck in the bucket.
1: Oh, no. No, not to worry. We'll help you. Archie, you get hold of his head and I'll get hold of his bucket.
0: All right.
1: Now, pull.
0: Okay, ooh. Here we go. Heave.
1: To you.
0: To me.
2: What can I do?
1: Wriggle a bit. Ooh. Ooh. No, Archie.
0: Go on. Pull hard, Monica.
1: Right here. One final heave.
2: Now, be careful. Okay, no, not near that showcase. What? It's got to go back to the makers. Oh. I've been asking them to take it back for weeks. I can't get rid of it. No, look out!
1: Well, that's your little problem solved.
2: Go away!
1: Come on, Archie, we better run for it.
0: All right, come on, let's hop it as soon as we can. Come on, get cracking.
3: Oh, hello, Archie. Fancy meeting you here.
0: Oh, why, it's Shirley. The lovely girl from the flower shop.
4: Pew!
0: Oh, isn't she wonderful? Look, all clean and white and gleaming.
1: Yes, it's like a wash basin.
3: Well, it is a lovely surprise to see you on the station, Archie.
1: Get her. I bet when she was a baby, she sucked her thumb through a straw.
0: Now, Monica, you're just jealous. Look at her lovely complexion. It's just like cream.
1: Yes, clotted cream.
3: What are you doing here, Archie?
0: Well, you see, we want to buy a present for Mr. Hill, but we don't know what to get.
3: Then come with me and I'll give you a nice carnation for his buttonhole. Mm. Do you know if Mr. Hill has a hole in his lapel?
1: No, but we know the tobacconists have a hole in his trousers.
0: Oh, Monica, do behave yourself in front of my nice friend.
1: Oh, it's like that, is it? All right. But remember this. I'll remember this, too, next time you want some elastic for your catapult. Goodbye, Errol.
3: Would you like that buttonhole for Mr. Hill? And I'll make one just for you, too.
0: What, just for me? Oh, you are nice. Here, will it take long?
3: No. While you're waiting, I'll sing you a little song.
0: Oh, that'll be lovely.

0: Hello, Archie.
1: I think we've had a nice cup of tea.
2: Oh, Mr. Hill, I've got a little present for you. Here's a buttonhole.
1: Oh, that's lovely. My favourite flower, red cremation.
3: Archie, where's Mr. Hill's case? What's happened to it?
2: Bruff, you see, Monica came along.
3: Now, where's that case?
1: Well, there it is. Gone.
3: Archie. All Mr. Hill's valuables were in that case. Everything's gone. Even that travelling clock I gave him last Christmas.
1: Yes, it's the first time that clock's ever gone.
3: Well, don't you worry, Mr. Hill. We'll find that case for you. Yes, I'll go and see the station master at once.
1: And we'll go and search the platform. Now, come on, Archie.
4: Off they go, off they go, madly searching high and low. Where is that case?
2: Oh, Mr. Hill, look, there's your case. That man's got it there.
1: That's right, with the initials BDH. Hey, you stop, I say that's my case.
5: Whose case?
1: My case.
6: Hello, hello, hello, what's going on here?
2: Oh, it's the railway inspector.
5: This man's trying to pilfer me pigskin portmanteau.
1: Oh, no, I'm not. Those are my initials on that case.
6: We'll soon find out who it belongs to. Open it up and let's see the contents.
5: Oh, Inspector, you are clever.
1: Oh, yes. You can see he's sharp by the way his head comes to a point. I'll bet his mother never used to put him to bed.
2: Didn't she, Mr. Hill?
1: No, she tied feathers round his feet and threw him into a dartboard. What have you got in that case?
5: My samples. I travel in sticking plaster.
1: Oh, so that's why you walk that way.
6: Look here. Give that case to me. Give it here. I'll open it. Blimey, it's empty. Here, you. I thought you said you travelled in sticking plaster.
5: Well, I do, only this week I'm on holiday.
6: Well, it proves it's your case anyway. And as for you, if I catch you making trouble again, I'll have you run in, see?
1: Yes, Inspector. Now, come on, Archie, let's look for the case.
4: Off they go, off they go, madly searching high and low. Where is that case?
2: Well, you know, I'm really sorry about that case of yours, Mr. Hill. I hope we can locate it soon.
1: Oh, not only will we locate it, Archie, but we'll find it as well.
2: Here, Mr. Hill, look. There's a girl going into that railway compartment. Look at the initials on her case.
1: BDH, but that's mine. Well, let's get into her compartment.
6: Hello, hello, hello. Oh, just a minute. So it's you again. Now, you can't get into that compartment. It's for ladies only.
1: Well, so am I for ladies only.
6: Now, that's enough. Come on, clear up. And if I catch you snooping round again...
2: But it's his case.
6: Beat it.
2: Oh, dear. What are we going to do now, Mr. Hill?
1: Now, don't worry, son. If it's for ladies only, yeah, then I'll be a lady only.
2: What?
1: Now, all I need is some long hair.
2: Oh, yeah. Here, I tell you what. Look, put some of this straw out of this horse box on your head. There you are. That's it.
1: Nice and warm, isn't it?
2: That's lovely.
1: Now, I'll just put my scarf round my head.
2: That's right. Go on. That's the way. Well, it's marvellous, isn't it? Hey? Yeah, it's so dark under this bridge, the inspector won't know it's you getting into the ladies-only compartment.
1: I'll say, how do I look?
2: Well, the horse seems to think you're all right.
1: Right, well, here we go.
6: Hello, hello, hello. Here, where are you going?
1: Well, now you're asking, aren't you?
6: Here, you're in a hurry to get the train, aren't you?
1: Well, it's a long journey. So I went back onto the platform to have a cup of tea and everything. And everything.
6: Well, I say, your face looks familiar.
1: Well, it ought to. I've had it a long time.
6: Yes, yours is the sort of face that grows on me.
1: Well, that's funny. It grows on me as well.
6: Here, I say, that face looks a bit rough.
1: Oh, well, that was a mistake.
6: It looks like it.
1: Well, you see, I ran out of face powder, so I had to use baking powder instead.
6: Baking powder?
1: Yes. I got caught in the rain, sat in front of the fire to dry, and my face broke out in biscuits.
6: Now, I'm sure I've seen you before. What's your name?
1: Primrose. Primrose Hill.
6: Very nice name. Tell me, how old are you, Primrose?
1: Well, I'm not exactly sure. I'm 18, 19, or 20.
6: Eh?
2: She said she was 18 in 1920.
6: Here, I say, how about coming out with me one night? Pictures, supper. Then on the way home, I might give you a little surprise.
1: That's nothing to the surprise I'd give you.
6: You're a saucy little monkey, aren't you?
1: All the things you say.
6: No, I'll go on with you. Here, get in your compartment before the train goes. I'm pushing off now. Don't forget.
0: Be good.
7: Well, so far I've been very careful.
8: Now, quick, Mr. Hill, go on, there's your chance. Nip into the compartment and get your case, go on.
1: Yes, right, Archie, now here we go. You keep a lookout.
8: All right. There you are, there's the case, Mr. Hill, go on. Grab it.
1: Oh, Archie, it's burst open. Look, Archie, it's full of ladies' clothes. Look, there's a pair of ladies' gloves, a pair of ladies' shoes, a pair of... Archie, close your eyes. No, Archie, you're too young, you're too young.
6: Here, what's going on here? Oh, it's you again.
1: Well, come on, son, let's run for it.
8: But what about your case?
1: That'll be coming up next week. Oh, if ever that inspector gets hold of me, Archie, I'm sunk.
8: Mr. Hill, we're saved. Look, here's your case. Standing by the ticket office.
1: BDH. That's it, Archie. I'd better open it up and see if anything's been pinched.
8: That's right, go on. Here. What's inside? Pinches, pliers, hammer and chisel.
1: Hobnail boots, a boiled egg and a bottle of gravy browning.
8: Yeah, are you sure that this is your case?
1: Well, of course it isn't. With tools like this in it, it must belong to a dentist. Look at the name inside. BDH. Blitzwitch, dental hypnotist.
8: Blitzwitch?
1: Bless you.
8: But, Mr. Hill, that means that Professor Blitzwitch must have taken your case to the dental clinic.
1: Well, there's only one way to get in there. I shall have to be Professor Blitzwitch.
8: Oh, Mr. Hill, you've got brains.
1: Oh, I know. I'm not just a pretty face. Come on, Archie.

0: visit the place, Archie.
1: Ah, Professor Blistritch.
2: Yeah, that is me.
0: How am I doing, Archie?
3: Okay, what do I do?
1: Well, I'll introduce you. A gentleman, student of the dental clinic, Professor Blistritch, has arrived. Bring on the patient.
3: About time, too. I've been talking to myself out there, and I've had some very funny answers.
1: I'm sorry I kept you waiting in the theatre.
3: Theatre? Cool, that a theatre? I've been trying for the last 20 minutes to get a chalk ice.
1: Yes, well, won't you sit down, please, Miss...
3: They call me Marlene, you see. That's my name.
1: Yes, well, Marlene, what's your trouble?
3: It's my teeth, you see, like in my mouth. They stick out too much.
1: Yes, and does that inconvenience you?
3: Oh, well, it's not so much me, you see, but it's my boyfriend, Pierce. He's terrific. You see, every time I kiss him goodnight, I undo his collar and tie.
1: Yes, you must find that very upsetting.
3: Oh, I do. I've swallowed 3 of his front studs already.
1: And I suppose that after treatment, you'll marry your boyfriend.
3: Oh, yes, I'm longing for the day when Pierce carries me earrings over the threshold.
1: Yes, well, just relax in your chair. Now, tell me, are you a hypnotic subject?
3: No, I'm a British subject.
1: No, you don't understand. Professor Blitzwit is going to hypnotize you. Come and meet him.
3: It's a pleasure, I'm sure.
4: Here, Mr. Hill, what are you going to do?
0: Give us that white coat. I'm being driven to extraction.
4: But, Mr. Hill, can you hypnotize people?
0: Hypnotize them? Why, I only have to look at a potato and its eyes pop out.
1: Gentlemen, Professor Blistwick.
0: Thank you, gentlemen. Now, as I was coming to this theatre tonight, a very funny thing happened to me.
4: No, Mr. Hill, you give the game away. They think you come from Vienna.
0: Oh, Vienna, oh. Mein Herren, as ich was coming to das Theater tonight...
1: Professor, your voice has changed.
0: Oh, no, but I can't be a boy soprano all my life.
1: Well, here is your patient. I'll leave you to carry on, Professor.
3: Here I am. Come on, send me.
5: Would you mind removing your eyelashes?
3: Why? Are they bothering you?
5: No, but if you blink while I'm hypnotizing you, you'll flog me to death. Now, relax. Lie right back. Keep quite still. Close your eyes. Empty your mind. There's a dustbin. Open your mouth, and I want you to think of nothing.
3: Ooh, this happened to me last night at the Pally.
4: Well, were you being hypnotized?
3: No, I was doing the creep.
4: Here, is he in a trance yet, Mr. Hill?
0: Well, with her face, how can you tell?
5: Well, I think I'd better have a look at those teeth of yours. That one's straightening. Oh, that's a black one in front. Is it decayed?
3: No, that's the place where I wet me mascara.
6: Here, I want to talk to you too.
4: Oh, it's that railway inspector again. After that case of yours. Oh, I think you better start the operation.
0: All right, but I've no idea what I'm doing.
5: Forceps.
4: Forceps?
5: Grips?
4: Steel wool?
5: Mirror? Brush?
4: Comb?
0: Now, don't be daft, that's your point. Now, let's get a grip on her tooth and start again. Now,
5: Forceps?
4: Grips?
6: Yeah, you too.
0: Railway inspector? That chap?
4: That's the chap.
0: Let's beat it.
4: You said it.
0: Well, come on, son.
4: Let's run for it.
3: Oh, there! My tooth! What about me tooth?
0: Sorry about that, miss. I'll send it to you back by post.
6: Here, you stop, I want you.
0: Well, we don't want you now. Come on, Archie.
6: I've been trying to tell you I know where your case is. I know where it's gone.
0: My case?
6: Yes, it was marked BD8, so I sent it there.
0: You sent it where?
6: To the Battersea Dog's Home.
0: The Battersea Dog's Home? Well, Archie, there's only one way to get in there.
4: Yes, I know, Mr. Hill.
1: Yes, Archie's the boy, all right. And involved in his escapades this week were Peter Brough, Benny Hill, Beryl Reed, Graham Stark, Shirley Eaton, Peter Madden, and the Coronets. The augmented BBC Review Orchestra was conducted by Harry Rabinowitz. This recorded program was written by Eddie McGuire, Ronald Wolfe, and Rex Dorr, and produced by Roy Spear.

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See? 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It's that easy. 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

0: Here is Jimmy Clitheroe as the Clitheroe Kid, with Peter Sinclair, Patricia Burke, Danny Ross, and Diana Day in...
1: Go West, old man!
2: Come in the living room, Harry. Sit down.
3: Thanks, Pat.
4: Would you like a cup of tea, Mr. Whittle? There's one in the pot.
3: Oh, ta very much, Sue. Or as the French say, makey.
2: Would you like one, Alfie?
5: Yeah, no, thanks. I've had two, and one's enough for me. It isn't now, because I've had two, so I don't want one. Yeah, how long have you been here, Mr. Whittle? No, not there in that chair. There next door in that chair. The house. How long?
3: I'm sorry, Alfie. You lost me when you were still drinking that cup of tea in that chair there.
4: Alfie was asking how long you've been living next door.
3: Oh, that's dead clever, Sue. You ought to be at the United Nationals as an interpolator for the foreigners.
2: Look, Alfie, Mr. Whittle moved in next door yesterday with his father.
5: Oh, I didn't know he had a father, Mr. Whittle. Well, man, I knew you had one, because you have to have. I mean, we all have. I mean, none of us would be here if it wasn't for your father. I mean, ours. Mine. I mean, how old is he?
3: Well, don't ask me. He's your father. What am I talking about?
4: He's over 80.
3: Yeah, that's right, sir. 85 he is.
2: Fancy him living on his own all this time.
3: Oh, yes, sir. I was tired of asking him, but he said he liked to be independable. Any role to... Now that I've given up the flat and rented this house, he's finally agreed to recapitulate and muck in with me.
5: Is Mrs. Butterworth not coming back, then? Because she lives there. But she doesn't now. I mean, she would do if she was here, but she's gone.
3: She's not the only one.
4: You know, Alfie, she's at Great Yarmouth with her son, and she's not coming back for 2 years.
5: Oh, well, you'll have it all to yourself, Mr. Whittle, except for your dad. But I've changed my mind. I will have one. A cup of tea, I mean, not a dad. I've got one.
3: So is your... So is your father. A right one. Come away in, Mr. Whittle.
1: Welcome to the House of Fun. Look at our Susan and have a good laugh.
5: You're a proper little caution, you are.
4: Don't you be cheeky.
1: Susan, you shouldn't talk like that to Mr. Whittle's dad. He's our guest. Make yourself comfortable, Mr. Whittle. Pull up, Alfie, and sit down.
6: You won't be able to sit down if you don't stop being funny. Now, Mr. Whittle, this is my daughter, Pat, and my granddaughter, Susan.
2: Hello, Mr. Whittle.
7: Hello.
5: Hello there, me dears. Well, it's going to be a pleasure living next door to somebody so pretty.
1: Now, Mr. Whittle, I'm not pretty, just handsome.
3: I'll turn it off, Jim. Dad, this is Alfie all here.
5: Oh, hello, lad. You must be one Jimmy was telling me about. But you look all right to me.
7: Oh, yes, I do. I mean, I am. Fine. Do not look for you, because I can't look at me. Well, I can in the mirror, but I'm not. Hello.
5: You're right, Jim, lad. You can't always go by looks.
2: Would you like a cup of tea, Mr. Whittle?
7: It's a bit confusing, isn't it, that he's saying that? No, not saying a cup of tea, saying his name, Mr. Whittle. Because it mightn't be him. They're both the same, you see. No, not the same. One's older, but they're both Whittles. Only he's the dad, the older one, I mean.
4: Shut up, Alfie.
5: Yes, I'm out of breath listening to him.
2: Well, do you want one, Mr. Whittle? A cup of tea, I mean.
5: Oh, aye. Yes, please. That's what you were asking me before Alfie started saying whatever it was he was saying.
7: But I was telling you, your name's Whittle. Well, you knew that, but I was telling you that your son's name's Whittle, and that's funny. No, not it isn't because you're his dad. No, well, what's the matter?
3: Oh, please, Alfie, put a sock in it.
1: You won't stop Alfie by putting a sock in it. For his mouth, you need a pair of bubba boots.

0: Well, your dad hasn't been around here, Harry. Did you want him for something?
1: Hi, Paris. Tea's ready. Nothing outrageous. Just a pan of scouse under gas ring. I never was one for the culinary arts. But, you know what happens if you leave it too long? It goes dry and starts to co-aggravate.
0: Yes. Well, Father's out in the front garden. Perhaps he's seen your dad.
1: Oh, no, I asked Pete before I come in. He hasn't clasped eyes on him either.
0: Well, I know how you must feel. It's annoying when they disappear at mealtime.
1: Ah, no, Pat, but it's me old dad's age. It don't mean no harm, and any road, I don't like telling the old geezer off, because I'm not much of an expert on chastity.
0: Well, I know one thing. I hope I'm as sprightly when I'm 85.
1: Oh, I'll say that for him. He carries his age well, especially after closing time.
0: Well, look, ask Jimmy if he's seen him. I think he's playing in the back garden.
1: All right, sharp, Pat. I'll go and have a gander in the goose gob.
0: Cheerio, Harry.
1: Oh, there's young Jim. Hello, my little whacker.
2: Keep your voice down. This is Indian territory. If the Cherokees find us here, we'll end up having a bath in a cootin' pot.
1: I get it, Jim. Cowboys and Indians.
2: Button your lip, hombre. And don't make a sound till we hear from old Pardon the Gabby. I arranged to meet him here in Dead Man's Swamp.
1: In where, Jim?
2: Me granddad's strawberry bed. Gabby's hiding around these here parts. He'll be waiting for the signal. Now he should answer.
1: What's that supposed to be?
2: An owl hooting.
1: Sounded more like a woodpecker with his head stuck in a knothole. Wait a minute, I recognize them Dorset tones. That's me old Dar's voice.
2: Okay, Gabby, I got your signal. Just mosey out from behind them bushes. The trail's easy to find. Turn left at the rhubarb and it's the first past the compost heap. If you can't see your way, smell your way.
3: Here I am, Jimmy the Kid. Howdy, partner.
2: Howdy, Gabby.
1: What's he supposed to be, Jim?
2: He's the old army scout who's a blood brother of the Mohicans. His Indian name is Wise Old Toothless One. Me and him work for the greatest hero of the Wild West, the Virginian.
1: Oh, yeah, he's on the telly, isn't he, Jim? Never dresses colorfully. He always has black habits.
2: Yeah, he's over here on a stage show. I'm going to see tomorrow night at the Empire. He's got rope spinners, Indians throwing knives, and a real saloon fight where buddies get chucked right off the stage. It's that dangerous, the orchestra have to wear crash helmets.
0: Jimmy, your tea's nearly ready.
2: Okay, Ma. If you guys will pardon me, I'll just head for the chuck wagon with my pork and beans. See you at the Indian camp for the powwow.
3: See you later, Jim. Hi-yo, Silver.
2: Why, he's going back a bit. Howdy, Ma. And who's this dude from Dodge City?
4: Hello there, James.
2: Well, if it ain't the wicked Judge Brocklebank. Judge, when I was in town, I picked up a 10-gallon hat for you. But I'm afraid it'll give you a headache.
4: Oh, why?
2: You got a 12-gallon head.
0: Well, just let the cowboys and Indians rest for a while.
2: All right, Mama. Shall I set the table?
0: No, thanks. I want my best tea service to last a few more years yet. Tell Susan to set the table. She's in the front room.
4: Oh, perhaps I could lend a hand.
2: Oh, no, Mr. Brocklebank. You wouldn't want to go wearing yourself out, lifting them heavy knives and forks up and down.
0: Don't be cheeky. You were going to get me those papers that you left in your coat in the hall, Humphrey.
4: Oh, yes, sir. After you, James.
2: No, age before beauty.
0: Just keep out of mischief.
2: Don't worry, Mom. I'll see he behaves himself. Hey, Mr. Brocklebank, would you like a bit of fun?
4: It's nothing dangerous, is it?
2: Listen, you heard it, who's in the front room? Calamity Sue, queen of the gambling saloons. With her Indian bray from Oldham, Alfie Hole in the head. I wonder what they're up to.
4: James, come away from that keyhole.
2: Why, did you want to listen?
4: Yes, no. Shut up.
2: Yes, I will. Then we can both listen.
5: Oh, Susan, I'm right enjoying this, aren't you?
0: It's funny, isn't it?
2: Hey, listen, Judge Brocklebank. Sounds like the Indian Braves tickling Calamity Sue with his feather.
4: James, we shouldn't be listening at the door like this.
2: Well, let's go on the roof and listen down the chimney.
4: I meant that we shouldn't be eavesdropping. What Susan and Alfred are doing in there is their business.
2: Yeah, and it sounds like business as usual.
3: Look at scream. You're Jimmy lying on a rug with no clothes on.
2: They're looking at my photo in the snapshot album.
3: Have you got dimples in funny places?
0: Yes, and is that?
2: Where's my scalp knife? I've got a scalping job here. Judge, round up a lynch mob.
4: Oh, shut up and behave. Excuse me while I get the papers from my coat.
2: Right. I'll teach them to laugh at me. Break it up, you two. Back to your own wigwams.
0: What do you want, mischief?
2: An apology for laughing at my photo.
3: I couldn't help laughing. You look so funny. No teeth, funny toes, and look, stuck up in the air, you great big sitter pug. I shouldn't say that. I should have Susan.
0: Don't say anything till he's gone. Ignore him.
2: Listen, sister dear, when you finish clucking like an old hen, me man wants you to lay the table.
3: Oh, well, come on then. I'll give you a hand, Sister Hen. Dibble, old. Susan. See, let's get clucking, cracking, laying. The table.
2: That was the Indian from Oldham, Alfie Hall in the Hen, who disgraced his tribe when he went on Oldham's football ground, shouted Crew Alexandra for the cup, and drove his dad up the totem pole.
0: Ha ha, very funny. Now get out and leave us alone.
2: All right, I'll go. Alfie, me leave you with Susan Paleface. Paleface, very good name for Susan. She got face like a bucket.
0: Get out or I'll smack you.
2: All right, keep your eyelashes on. He's funny as Alfie. Whenever I see him with our Susan, he's always upsetting her.
5: Oh, there you are, my lad. I want a word with you.
2: Well, if the word's money, I'll listen.
5: Now, that'll do. He's here, Higgy.
6: Oh, good. Which shall we do first, Pete? The talking or the clouting?
5: Just leave him to me, Higgy. Jimmy, did you tie Ozzie to a lamppost this morning?
2: Me? Now, why would I tie Ozzie to a lamppost?
6: Since when did you have to have a reason?
5: Listen, Jimmy. Ozzie said you tied him to a lamppost.
2: Well, he's wrong. It was Charlie Thompson. I only chalked the marks on his face.
5: Marks on his face? What are you talking about?
2: Well, when you're a proper Indian who does something wrong, you have the mark of disgrace drawn on your face.
6: Mark of disgrace? He came home looking like a circus clown.
2: No, it's them baggy pants he wears. Charlie Thompson said it, Grandad. He said they were Mr. Higginbottom's old flannels cut down.
6: Pete, will you go out and order a gravestone? You're going to need one.
5: Now, look here, you young scamp. You're asking for it.
7: And if I can find my rolling pin, he's going to get it.
2: Oh, hello, ma'am. I went to your errand to tell Susan about laying the table. I'm good, aren't I?
7: Yes, good for nothing. I heard all that just now, you young hooligan.
2: But, ma'am, I didn't tie Ozzie to the lamppost. I just borrowed your clothesline.
7: What?
2: I'm not sure what I mean.
7: Well, I mean to teach you a lesson. After what you've done today, you're not going to the Empire tomorrow night.
2: Oh, but, ma'am, it's the Wild West show. I bought my own ticket with my spending money that Alfie's given me for the next 6 weeks.
7: You can cut that out. You're not going to the Empire, and that's final.
6: Oh, please, Mrs., let him go. Please. I mean, then perhaps it could be the target in the knife-throwing act.
2: Mr. Higginbottom, let's give him a real target to go at, like your Ozzy's big fat tum.

0: Now, listen, Dad. I've washed up. I got you some coal in and a bottle of lemonade. Is there anything else you want before I go to the match?
1: Match? No, but you can borrow me lighter.
0: Not that sort of match, you old bassoon. Get old corn, United. Shoot the left. Get it nodded in. We shall not. We shall not be moved.
1: Oh, has your cricket season started already?
0: Oh, Jim Harris, is enough to drive you to de-restriction. You see, he knows what I mean, but he just gets put out of being obsolete.
2: Well, I'll give him your message after you've gone. I hope you enjoy the match.
0: Ah, don't worry, I will. Where's the Jerry's say? Alf Finkelstein.
2: And, reservoir to you, Mr. Whittle. Ta-ra!
1: He's funny, my lad, Harry Jim. A typical liver pudding. He'll be all right when he grows up. Of course, I come from Manchester myself. We had emigrated to Liverpool before he was born. Hey, well, did you get them for me?
2: Yeah. Here you are. A quarter of jelly babies.
1: Oh, smashing. I'm a lad for jelly babies. Thanks for not letting on to my Harry.
2: Oh, that's all right. But it seems daft to me.
1: What does?
2: I've heard of people who smuggle watches and diamonds, but I'll bet I'm the only jelly baby smuggler in the country.
1: Well, thanks for not telling. The doctor said I'm not supposed to have them because of my indigestion. That's when I pretend I can't hear.
2: Well, if they make you ill, it'll be my fault. So, to be on the safe side, I'll eat half of them myself.
1: Bye, you're a real pal, you are. I hope I can do you a good turn sometime.
2: Never mind sometime. How about tonight?
1: You what?
2: I've just had a smashing idea, but you'll have to help me.
1: We'll have to do something naughty.
2: Well, sort of.
1: What's your little idea, eh?
2: Well, it was just that if I came round here for the night but didn't, I could go and see the show at the Empire that you don't know anything about. You follow me?
1: Follow you? I'm half a mile in front of you, you crafty little beggar.

0: Now, look, I don't mind you keeping old Mr. Whittle company tonight, but no cowboys and Indians.
1: Oh, he's got a better idea, ma'am. He'd like to show me how to put a ship in a bottle.
2: Oh, how interesting. I've often wondered about that, you know. How do they get the ship in the bottle?
1: Ah, well, they float it in on the tide after they've got the wind right.
2: Wind? What wind?
1: You should know. You're asking all the questions.
2: Wait a minute. If I'm asking... It's a leg pull, is it?
1: No, they drag it in with a rope. Mind, you have to pull the cork out first.
3: All right, my lad. At least you'll be learning something useful from old Mr. Whittle.
1: I know, Grandad. And if I put a ship in all your empty bottles, we'll have a bigger fleet than the Spanish Armada.
0: Now then, that'll do.
4: Mother, that was Sally Barnes on the phone.
5: Oh, yes? What did she want?
4: Well, she's got to go to London tomorrow for an interview, and she wants her hair doing.
1: So she sent for Sweeney Sue, the demon barber of Lilac Avenue.
4: Shut up, you. Mother, when Alfie comes, will you tell him where I've gone? I'll be back at about 9.
5: Yes, I'll tell him, love.
3: Well, I think it's time I called for Harry Whittle.
1: Why, is it his turn to pay?
3: Aye, how did you... Now, that'll do you. Are you coming?
1: I'll be round in a few minutes, Grandad.
0: And don't be too late coming back.
1: Oh, he'll be back when the beer runs out.
0: I mean you.
1: But I drink dandelion and burdock. I'll be out as soon as it's finished.
0: As soon as what's finished?
1: The show. The ship. In the gun. Bottle. The bottle. Oh, I

0: Come in, Jim. The coast clear.
1: Good. No sign of enemy ships.
0: Ships? I'll go out for some later on. Come on. It's just 6 o'clock and my son Harry's gone out, so we're all right till he comes out of money.
1: Oh, I know he's gone out. He went with me grandad to the Rose and Crown.
0: I know. They asked me to go, but I said I couldn't. I said I'd to see a lad about a ship.
1: Well, so far so good. They're out. Our Susan's out. My mum's watching Little Women on the telly. So it'll take her an hour to dry her handkerchiefs out.
0: When I saw it, I cried with Laffy than all.
1: So I'll just wait for 2 minutes, then slip out your back door and off to the Empire.
0: Good, good. I told you I'd fix it. Man, I was going to show you how to put the ship in the bottle. So come and look. It's all ready for going in.
1: Oh, it's lovely. It must be smashing making these.
0: You must be joking. I hate it.
1: Oh, give over. Where's the bottle?
0: That rum bottle on the shelf there.
1: But you can't put the ship in that.
0: Oh, that'll give me a lot of pleasure.
1: But it's still got a lot of rum in it. You'll have to empty it.
0: Like I said, that'll give me a lot of pleasure.
1: Mr. Whittle, I've heard of bottling pickles. But I'll bet you're the only one who gets pickled bottling chips.
2: Excuse me, the door's open, Mr. Whittle, Jimmy. But not Mr. Whittle, Jimmy, I mean, there's two of you.
1: Yes, come in, Alfie, and there'll be 2 and a half.
0: That's a good, isn't it?
2: No, your mum said come round. Not your mum, Mr. Whittle. You're 85, so she must be... you remember, I'm Susan's boyfriend. She said come round here, Mrs. Clitheroe. I'm courting her. Not her, her.
0: I see. Do they know you've escaped?
2: No. I came without... Escaped? But I don't get you.
0: You're not having me. Jim, what's he on about?
1: I don't know. What do you want, Alfie? I've got to get going.
2: You get going where?
1: To the Wild West, Wild Winds, Windjammer. Bottling the ship.
2: But that's what your mum said. You were around here having a bottle. Bottling a shipple. A bottle. Putting a cork in it. Shipping it. I've come to watch.
1: You can't.
2: Can't what?
1: Watch.
2: I've left it at home. Deb, have you got the time, Mr. Whittle?
0: Yes, time you were off out again.
2: You what?
1: It means it's time him and me were off, in the kitchen. Come on, Rip Van Whittle.
0: What, in the kitchen? I think I see.
2: I'm bewildered.
1: Well, Alfie's his usual self. Let's worry about me. I mean us. Now, listen, Mr. Whittle. I can't go to the Empire while Alfie's here, or my mum will find out what I've done.
0: Why? What have you done?
1: Nothing. I told you.
0: Oh, yes. You were going to get out of here without me knowing, but now you can't because he'll know. That fool in there, and he might tell.
1: Yeah.
0: We'll have to get rid of him. I could give him a gentle hint.
1: It'd have to be with a sledgehammer.
0: Well, I've got an old mallet here. I could knock him on the head.
1: No. If you hit him on his head, it might bring him to his senses.
0: Hey, well, couldn't we put him in a sack and dump him at Ship Canal?
1: Of course not. I get 10 new pence a week spending money off him.
0: Oh. Well, I've had another idea. The doctor gave me these sleeping pills. I have to take 2 for a good night's rest. Oh, from the look of that lad in there, one should do him.
1: You can't do that. It's not right. It's... Would it work?
0: Go and ask him if he'd like some lemonade and leave the rest to me. Now, that's you, Jim, and that's the one with the pilling. Don't mix them up.
1: Don't worry. I'll have a drink out of mine. So I'll be sure which is which. Right, off we go. Here we are, Alfie. A nice glass of lemonade.
2: Oh, thanks, Jim. They'll have to just put me right.
1: Right on your back.
2: You what?
1: He wants the glasses back, so drink up. Not that one, that's mine. Yours is the full one with the pill. Pip, Pip, Pip. Pip, cheerio.
3: Jimmy, here a minute. Come here, lad.
1: Right, I'm coming. Won't be a sec, Alfie. What is it, Mr. Whittle?
2: Oh, what a nice lad. Didn't that fancy giving me the full glass and leaving himself short? I'll top his glass up out of mine. that's better.
1: No, no, one's enough, Mr. Whittle.
2: One what, Jimmy?
1: One glass. Don't drink that, it's mine. I've told you, yours is the full one.
2: No, it's very nice of you, Jimmy, but I want you to have a full one, but that's why I topped...
1: Give it here. You drink that one. That's full.
2: Yes, but I've... Well, all right, then. Here goes. Down the hat.
1: And on the floor.
3: All ship, lad. Now for some fun. Just relax a minute and everything'll be fine.
2: You keep saying that, but when are we going to start on the boat?
3: Jim, I think I'd better get me mallet after all.
1: No, it's all right, Mr. Whittle. He's nearly off. His face is going blurred.
2: Jimmy, are you all right?
1: Me? Worry about yourself. You're getting sleepy, aren't you? The lights are going dim. Won't be long now, Mr. Whittle. Before I'm watching the Virginian and the Empire. Shh. It's a secret. But Alfie can't hear. He's nearly off. His head's going round and round.
2: Jimmy, say something.
1: Hey, where am I?
3: Keep walking, Jim, till you fetch the pill wears off.
2: Yes, your mother's weight. What pill?
1: Your pill, Alfie, that put you out and made you all sleepy. Cabby, you daft old Indian scout.
4: Excuse me, Mr. Whittle, but your front door was open and nobody seemed to hear me knock, so I... Jimmy, what's the matter with you?
2: We're walking him down and up. Down, up, up, down.
4: I can see that, but why?
1: You fancied a straw.
3: Oh, hello, Mrs. Clitheroe. Fancy you coming. We were just going to walk Jimmy home.
1: Yeah, ma'am. I think it's about bedtime.
4: Bedtime? It's 6:25.
1: Oh, good. I'm just... What time?
2: 6:25.
1: Oh, well, it hasn't started yet.
4: You mean the Wild West show. I thought you'd come back and ask me again. I decided to let you go, but not to tell you until the last minute.
1: Oh, thanks, ma'am. If I hurry, I could just make it.
4: You're not going now. You're not well.
1: I'm fine, ma'am. It's just that we were giving Alfie a sleep. Giving him a...
4: What?
1: Nothing. I'll be all right, ma'am. If you walk me to the bus.
4: You're worn out. The only place you're going, my lad, is bed.
2: Yeah, ma'am's right, Jimmy.
1: Oh, shut up, you. It's all your fault. You dope me. Giving me the lemonade with the sleeping pill.
4: What?
1: Oh, heck.
3: It's not my fault, missus. I just happened to come in and they were playing with me sleeping pills.
4: Jimmy, what's this about sleeping pills?
1: Mr. Whittle, give me man them pills. You won't need them anymore.
3: What do you mean?
1: The next time you can't sleep, just come round to see me and bring your mallet.
5: Welcome aboard with the Clitheroe ship this week, where Peter Sinclair as grandfather, Patricia Burke as mother, Danny Ross as Alfie Hall, Diana Dare as Susan, Tony Melody as Mr. Higginbottom, Brian Truman as Mr. Whittle, Colin Edwin as Humphrey Brocklebank, and Joe Gladwin as old Mr. Whittle. The recorded program was written by James Casey and Frank Roscoe, produced by James Casey, and starred Jimmy Clitheroe as the kid himself.
1: You'll never believe believe it, but old Mr. Whittle bought my ticket off me and went to the Wild West show himself. He went for a drink, took the wrong turning, and finished up on the stage. He thought he was a volunteer to ride the bucking bronco. He rode 3 times round the stage, fell off, and finished up sitting in the ice cream girl's tray. The funny thing is, they gave him a cold in his head.

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1: Time to meet the men from the ministry. 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
2: File you want it first. Shall I put it on the table?
3: No, under the leg of the desk, please. Stop it wobbling.
2: I don't know. Blimmin' mockery.
3: Now then, where were we?
4: You were reading out that bulletin from the Board of Trade.
3: Ah, yes. Well, now, it's perfectly simple, isn't it?
2: Yes.
3: It's very simple. Now, listen. Our basic monetary problems are exacerbated by budgetary deficits and balance of payments shortfalls concurrent with artificial boom slump cycle creating recurrent crises. Fiscally, it would benefit everyone to replace this cycle with a new and less inflationary one. Yes.
4: I think that's a jolly good idea.
3: What is?
4: Giving everyone a new bicycle. Especially if you don't have to pump the tires out. People could ride to work and save bus fares.
3: I don't think that's quite what they mean to.
4: Oh. Look, my own idea is to close all government offices for a year.
3: Yes, an attractive thought, too. But how would this help the economy?
4: Well, it'd save wear and tear on carpets and linoleum, wouldn't it? Then civil servants could stay in bed, so we wouldn't need clean shirts, and we'd settle for a smaller pay rise.
3: Yes. I've just got that down, yes. The permanent undersecretary wants all the suggestions we can muster.
5: I asked
3: for the latest trade report from the Treasury. I wonder where it is.
4: It's that grey building opposite.
3: I know where the Treasury is, too. It's the trade report I'm looking for.
6: Yes, Mr. Lennox, down.
3: Oh, Mildred, can you find the latest trade report?
6: Is your watch still wobbling?
3: Excuse me, Mildred. We wish to study the trade report. Please bring it in.
6: Right, sir.
4: Sir Gregory must think highly of us, making us his economic think tank.
3: He was impressed by the way we dealt with that timber shortage.
4: We certainly solved that. Once we put our heads together.
6: I can't see the report out there, sir. Are you lifting your
3: in tray? Oh, don't be silly, Mildred. Please, you know I'd never touch my in tray. It's a matter of principle.
6: Yeah, there it is. It's under Mr. Lamb's library book.
3: Oh, yes. Well, what are you reading to?
4: It's an abridged version of 2 years before the mast.
3: Abridged, eh?
4: Yes, it's called A Day Trip Round the Bay.
6: Sir Gregory's round, sir. He's on his way over to collect your ideas on the economy.
3: Yes, well, I think we're ready for him this time. Oh, yes, we have several suggestions as to what he can do.

0: Look, I'll explain to you. Well, this to say. Now, listen. Basically, you see, a country, is rather like a person. Now, you mustn't spend more than you earn. Always have a little money left at the end of the week. Do you do that, Mildred?
1: Well, I try, but I always finish up with a lot of wheat left at the end of the money.
2: Shall we give Sir Gregory a cup of tea, Run?
0: Good idea, too, yes. Mildred, put the kettle on, would you?
1: That's nice, sir.
0: And Mildred, please. Now, I have mentioned this before. Please don't say rightio. It's the sort of expression only ignorant, uncouth people use.
3: Good morning, both of you.
2: Good morning, Sir Gregory.
0: Oh, I'm asking you to pop in, sir. Would you care to sit over here?
3: Rightio, please. Now then, Lennox Brown, this financial problem.
0: Problem, Sir Gregory? Oh, my goodness. That's really been a problem.
2: More of a nightmare.
0: My colleague and I, Sir Gregory, have pitted our wits during these past few days, you know. Oh, yes, night and day, as a matter of fact. Yes, but we don't complain, you know. Oh, this is a vacation. Oh, my word, yes. We don't seek material reward or promotion.
3: I'm glad to hear it. Saves disappointment. I've just come from the Chancellor of the Exchequer, who told me the government has agreed to introduce a state lottery. We feel this will solve our economic crisis.
0: A state lottery, Sir Gregory?
3: Well, other countries have had them for years. They sell millions of tickets, and half the money thus raised is distributed as prizes.
0: And the other half is kept by the government.
3: Yes, that's the way it works abroad, but the Prime Minister feels that this is wrong.
0: Oh,
3: yes, our government will keep all the money.
2: Where will the prizes come from?
3: Ah, that's where you do come in. I want you to organize a host of attractive prizes costing nothing, or we've absolutely pushed next to nothing.
0: That's impossible, Sir Gregory.
3: Quite. So you'd better get on with it. I want your suggestions by Wednesday.
0: I see, sir.
2: Are you going, Sir Gregory? Won't you stay for a cup of tea?
3: I can't waste time drinking tea like you do. I've got to get away for the weekend. I'm off to the country to find a little peace.
0: Not taking one with you this time, eh?
4: I said, I hope you have a good time.
0: Okay.
3: Well, now remember, both of you, I want your list of prizes for the state lottery next Wednesday morning. Bring them to me at the Treasury at 11 o'clock. I'll be with the head of the Treasury, Sir Jasper Farthing.
2: Very good, Sir Gregory.
3: And mind you, make your figures accurate. Sir Jasper's a financial wizard.
5: Good morning, Sir Jasper.
6: Oh, it's you, Miss Dutchison. I suppose you've come to collect my tea money.
5: Yes, and to tell you that Sir Gregory Pipkin is waiting to see you to finalize details of this state lottery.
6: Ah, then we must tackle first things first. How much is the tea money?
5: At the moment, you owe £1.08.
6: Oh, well, here's a pound note, then, and 10 pence. If I give you a penny, give me 3 pence change.
5: No. If you give me 3 pence, I give you a penny.
6: Dear me, it's all so confusing. Why can't we have decimal currency like other countries?
5: But we have, Sir Jasper.
6: Have we really? Nobody tells the Treasury anything these days. Well, now, give me back that pound note, and I'll give you a penny.
5: That can't be right.
6: Well, ask Pipkin to come in. He'll sort it out for us.
5: Very good, Sir Jasper.
6: Decimal currency, eh? No wonder the canteen sandwiches are so expensive.
5: Sir Gregory Pipkin, sir.
6: Now, come in, Pipkin. Take a seat. That'll be all, Miss Buttress.
5: Yes, sir. The tea money.
6: All right, Miss Buttress. You can give it to me later. Off you go.
3: Well, I'm sorry I'm late, Sir Jasper, but I had to drive up from the country.
6: Oh, yes, quite, quite.
3: Now, about these prizes for the state lottery.
6: Oh, yes. Have you brought all the particulars?
3: Well, I masterminded the operation, Sir Jasper, but I left the petty details to my two junior executives. They'll be here in a moment with the relevant documents.
6: Oh, good. I think this state lottery should be a great success.
3: Yes, a brilliant idea on your part, if I may say so.
6: Oh, people like a gamble, you see. Our vicar knows that. He started a new scheme at the church.
3: Is that there?
6: It's preaching bonds, he calls them. You buy a ticket as you go into the church, and whoever's holding the bag when the organ stops keeps the collection.
5: Mr. Lennox Brown and Mr. Lamb, sir, from the General Assistance Department.
6: Show them in, Miss Buttress.
5: This way, please.
7: Good morning, Sir Gregory. Sir Jasper.
6: Morning, gentlemen.
7: I don't think you've met my number two, Richard Lamb.
2: Yeah, how do you do, Sir Jasper?
7: Well, now, we've done as you asked, Sir Gregory, and drawn up a list of prizes costing nothing. Now, we've done this...

0: Say, by making use of existing government facilities.
1: Hmm. Now, let me see.
0: Hey, Walter.
1: First prize, a weekend for two in the Royal Air Force Experimental Wind Tunnel.
2: That's your full of in, Sir Gregory.
1: This is
2: splendid.
1: What's the second prize? Second prize. A conducted tour of the boiler rooms and bicycle shed at the Ministry of Pensions.
2: That's a good idea, Capital. Go on, Pipkin. Yes, go on, Pipkin.
1: Third prize. A signed photograph of the cabinet. That would be absurd and quite ridiculous.
0: Not if we keep them slightly out of focus, sir.
2: Well done. Well done. An excellent list of prizes, Pipkin.
1: What? I'm glad you're there, Sir Jasper. It was the best I could do in the time available.
2: Now, after the tickets are sold, how is the money to be handled? You've thought about that, I'm quite sure, Pipkin.
1: Oh, yes. Yes, indeed, Sir Jasper.
2: Well?
1: You explain, Lennox Brown. What do we do with the money?
0: A good question, Sir Gregory. Good question. You answer that one, too.
2: Keep the money in the General Assistance Department and then send it to the bank.
1: You like that idea, Sir Jasper?
2: It seems sound enough.
1: Good, then I'm glad I thought of it.
2: Remember, though, if you're dealing with large sums, you must be security conscious. We don't want ministry staff brutally attacked by intruders.
1: No, no. You can leave that to me.
2: How will you launch the lottery? Publicity and so on.
1: Now, I've studied that carefully. And Lennox Brown?
0: Lamb. Has the answer to that one?
2: What's the plan, then, Mr. Lamb? You've got a big advertising campaign lined up, have you?
3: Yes. I thought we might put a card in the tobacconist's window. Perhaps even a small ad in the local paper.
1: Oh, Lord, man, you'll have to do better than that.
2: Before you go, I must tell you an interesting fact I learned today.
3: Really, Sir Jasper?
2: Yes. Did you know that you'd been decimalized?
0: Oh, no, Sir Jasper, no. Lamb's always been like that. Country complete.
3: Right you are, Warren. Yeah. So, any tickets sold now are too late for the first draw.
0: That's right, yes.
4: Yeah. Oh. Yeah, I saw ever such a funny sight just now. Hmm? Sir Gregory was outside in the street by an armored car. Oh. He was standing between two enormous guards in black helmets.
3: Oh, I say. It sounds like they've caught him at last.
0: I do. Caught him at last. Wait a minute. Armored car, did you say?
4: Well, look out of the window, sir. The car's still there.
3: That's a security van, Mildred, from Rent-A-Kosh Limited.
0: Oh, Glory. You know what this means, don't you? Huh? He's come for the lottery taking.
4: Oh no, I'm off.
1: Right, where is it? Don't go to Lennox Barn. I've told the bank, stand by.
0: It's you, Sir Gregory. It is. Yes, it is the call. I didn't recognize you, see, with your perspex visor and bulletproof hat.
1: Collecting vast sums of money like this, one can't take risks. Now, where's the money? How many tickets were sold? 20 million?
0: You're close. Oh, yes, close. But not quite 20 million, Sir Gregory, no.
1: 18 million. 10 million.
0: Still a shade high, I think. Isn't he still a shade high?
2: Yes, it's very high.
1: What's the matter with Lamb? He hasn't stopped pitching. Bad time.
0: Yes, well, the excitement's been too much for him, Sir Gregory, see.
1: Well, how many tickets have you sold?
0: Yes.
1: 8 million? 5 million? Well, answer me, Lennox Brown.
0: To be quite frank, Sir Gregory. Wait.
1: Only 3 million. Oh, well, I suppose it's a start. There'll be more next month, no doubt.
0: Not 3 million, sir. Just 3 tickets. 1, 2, 3.
1: What did you say? 3?
0: Well, I bought one, sir. Mildred bought one.
3: And I bought one, Sir Gregory. And I would have, even if they hadn't twisted my arm.
0: They were a bit pricey, weren't they? I mean, at 5 new pence.
1: 3 tickets at 5 new pence. I've hired an armored van and 2 guards to collect 15 pence.
0: 8 pence, actually. We had to pay 7 for the card in the window.
1: You two aren't having a little joke with me by any chance. We launch a state lottery. And you tell me you sold 3 tickets?
3: We nearly sold 4. My landlady would have bought one if she'd won the pool. But her draw set her down.
1: It's unbelievable. How could anyone be so stupid?
0: You mustn't blame yourself, Sir Gregory.
1: What? Well, as a matter of fact, I do. I shouldn't have let that idiot Farthing swallow your daft suggestions. Prizes costing nothing indeed. How can you expect people to enter?
3: Yeah, but you told us...
1: Silence, lad! Okay. The prizes you dreamed up, the public would pay not to win them. Now listen, this lottery must succeed. We start again from scratch. I'll persuade the government to take only half the proceeds and give the rest for prize money.
0: Ah, bold scheme, Sir Gregory.
1: Yes, yes. We must think big in every way.
0: Yes.
1: Big prizes, yes. Big sales, big publicity.
0: Yes.
1: Now put it in hand at once. And don't forget, for matters of national importance, you can get time on television.
2: Too. We're on the air in a moment.
3: But I have never been on the telly before.
2: Never mind, never mind. Stop fumbling with your portfolio.
3: Oh.
5: Ah, there you are, gentlemen. All ready? Well, my name is Robin Knight. I shall introduce you, and when the little red light goes on, just speak to the camera. All quite patient.
6: Stand by. We're on the air.
5: Controversial state lottery. What is it? Will it help Britain's economy? How will it work?
3: He doesn't know either.
2: Be quiet, too.
5: Tonight, we have in the studio 2 government officials to answer these questions. Mr. Lennox Brown, why are we going to have a state lottery?
0: We are having a lottery because the nation is finding it hard to make ends meet. It's as if someone keeps moving the ends. You say.
3: But when it comes to making money, you've got to hand it to the government.
5: Indeed.
3: Can you see me, Mrs. Bradley? I'll be home in an hour. You can put your chops in the oven.
0: Please, Mr. Lamb.
5: Now, there are going to be 4 large cash prizes every month, £50,000 each, tax-free. Tickets will be sold throughout the country, and the first draw takes place soon.
3: During the next month, every household will receive a brochure giving fuller details.
5: Remember our slogan, you're on a good wicket when you buy your first ticket. Thank you, gentlemen. Well, viewers, as we said, ministry men will shortly be sticking their brochures through your letterbox. So you can study them at your leisure. It's all summed up, you know, in that grand old farce. Who wants to be a millionaire?
2: Thank you, Mr. Lennox Brown.
5: I do.
2: Get him out of here, someone.
5: Well, sorry about that, viewers. Please don't adjust your set.
0: Ah, there you are, Sir Gregory. Well, we've had a very busy fortnight, I can tell you. Oh, yes. But it's all set up.
1: Well, for once, it seems you've done something right. The posters look good. People are suddenly talking about a lottery. Well, how exactly will the draw be made?
3: Ah, we have a selector rather like the premium bonds Ernie.
0: Only ours is called Eric.
1: Oh, I see. Electronic random index computer, I suppose.
0: No, not exactly, sir, no. Eric's here in the map cupboard, sir.
3: This is Eric, Sir Gregory.
1: Well, this is a scruffy old man. In an ex-army greatcoat.
7: That's right, your worship. Eric O'Toole, that's yourself. He got me from the labor exchange, you know. Mine's a light air.
0: Wait a minute, never mind.
7: He's cheaper than the computer, you see. Now, what he'll do is he'll pick the winning tickets from a hat.
1: Not his hat, I hope. Let's keep this hygienic, please.
3: He's also been useful taking material from here to the printers.
1: Well, no doubt you've had the government press working overtime.
0: Oh, indeed we have, sir. Yes, they've done 50 million copies of our brochure explaining how the lottery works.
3: One will go to every household in the country.
0: In a red, white, and blue envelope, yes. And also we've had special letters printed, ready to tell the winners they've won £50,000.
3: They'll go on gold paper, yes, carrying a photo of the Prime Minister with cutaway corners and a fluted bottom.
1: Seem to have covered everything. I can hardly believe it.
0: Not only, Sir Gregory, as a matter of fact, but very seriously. Before long, we'll know who the first four lucky winners are.
4: Hello? Hello, Bernard? It's me, Mildred. I've won a prize in the lottery. £50,000. Yeah, of course I'm serious. I got the letter this morning. What am I going to do? Well, for a start, I'll have double chips at lunchtime. Then, I'll duck in the office and go and buy a see-through mink coat. Yeah, yeah, all right. I'll see you in the canteen, 1 o'clock. Whoopee! Yeah, Mr. Lamb, what's happened? Did you find another space gun in your queen place?
3: No, Mildred, I've won a prize in the lottery. £50,000.
4: You are.
3: I have. The letter came this morning. There I was, facing years of drudgery at the ministry, bolting my breakfast so as not to be late, and suddenly I knew I could throw it all up.
4: Well, I never. What a coincidence. I've won £50,000 too.
3: £50,000? Oh, wait till we tell Mr. Lennox Brown. His glasses will steam up with envy. Morning, ma'am.
4: Morning, sir.
8: And what a very good morning it is, Nigel. Yes, I feel like a young colt.
3: We've got some news for you, ma'am.
4: Yeah, hold on to your hat, sir. This will shake you.
8: Yes, all right, yes. But before we get down to work, I've got some news for you.
3: Stop waltzing round the office and tell us.
8: I, Derek Lennox Brown, have just won the sum of £50,000 in the first state lottery. Yes, I had the letter this morning. And as I mean to share my good fortune, too, I shall buy you a rock cake when the tea trolley comes up.
4: But we've both won prizes, too, sir.
3: Yes, we've won £50,000 each.
8: What? Well, that's incredible. There are only four prizes, and we've won three. My word, we can certainly sell the Gregory thing or two now, can't we? There you are. Good morning, Pigeon. My colleague's having to say to you.
3: It's going to be fun. Yes, Sir Gregory, you're an ugly old brute.
9: Well. So that's what you think of me, is it?
4: Yes, Sir Gregory.
9: Well, let me tell you something. I don't care. Because I'm rich beyond my dreams of avarice. I've won £50,000.
8: Not the state lottery.
9: Yes, the state lottery. And the first thing I'll do is phone Miss Bentwater in the typing pool.
8: But, Sir Gregory...
9: You're surprised that I tell you about her. Well, things have changed, you see. We can have it out in the open now.
3: Such a coincidence, Sir Gregory.
9: Quiet, quiet, lamb. Hello. Daphne, Cuddles here. Oh, I've had the most astounding luck. Yes, I'm taking you on a world cruise. Don't interrupt, my dear. What did you say, Daphne? I can do what with my cruise? Daphne, what's come over you?
3: You've won what?
9: £50,000? Oh, that's amazing. And so had your mother.
3: Oh.
9: What? But, and your Uncle Fred. Oh. And he didn't even buy a ticket.
3: Oh.
9: But she's rung off.
8: Sir Gregory, am I to understand that Miss Bentwater has also won £50,000 in the lottery?
9: Apparently. And she's walked out on me, ungrateful little minx.
3: But we've all won prizes, too.
9: That's impossible. There's only four prizes, and Miss Bentwater's people won three.
8: I don't like to suggest this, sir. It's never happened in this office before, but do you think there could have been a slight error?
9: Sure, there's been an error.
3: We'd better have a word with Eric.
10: Top of the morning to you, Robert.
8: Wait a minute. Look here. We think there's a mistake in these winners you've selected.
10: God bless you, no, sir. You see, I didn't select no winners, Your Highness.
8: But,
10: no, not yet, sir. No.
9: You haven't selected the winners yet?
10: Yes, sir. That's right. I haven't. No. I'd have a light ale, sir.
8: If he hasn't chosen the winners, how is it we were told we'd won?
4: Yeah, I just thought. We all got our letters this morning, but today's the day the brochures should have come.
9: Oh, glory. Now, let's take this slowly. You sent a letter to be printed for winners. And you sent to the same printers a brochure for delivery to everyone?
0: Yes, sir.
9: And as everyone we've met so far has got a winner's letter, it's just possible the two got twist.
3: What does it matter? We're all rich. Are we?
10: Oh, shut up, do you? Look, do you mean every home in the country's been sent a winner's letter? Never. I mean, it couldn't happen. Could it?
11: Here is the news read by John Curl. There were amazing scenes throughout the country today as millions of householders rushed out into the streets shouting, I've done it. It's understood they have all won prizes of £50,000 in the state lottery. Asked where the money would come from, the Chancellor of the Exchequer, lying in Downing Street with his arm round a crate of champagne, said, who cares as long as I get my lolly? There's been considerable celebrating all over the country. In London, most pubs had run out of liquor by the time they opened. Excuse me, I've just been handed a message. Good heavens. I've won 50,000 too. I'll leave the BBC. I can say what I like before I go. Shall I? Why not? I've always wanted to. That is the end of the news.
9: Knickers!
12: I'm taking 12 weeks' leave.
3: Oh.
12: I don't want to go now, but I must get it in, you see, before the end of the year, or I lose it.
3: Run, that means I'll get the brunt of this lottery thing.
12: Oh, don't fuss, do you? Fuss and fuss. The public have taken it surprisingly well. They've accepted it's been a blunder, and they're ready to laugh it off.
3: My landlady isn't. When she thought she'd won, she kept me awake all night having port and lemon rave-ups in her lounge. Now it's fallen through, she blames me. She's cut off my extras.
4: Never mind the public. It's Sir Gregory worries me. He's been storming round the place like a tiger with a toothache.
13: Ah, Linux Barn.
12: Oh, Sir Gregory. Fred, I'm just off there, actually. Lamb here will be very glad to help you.
13: Lamb where?
12: Lamb where? Pill.
13: Come out from behind that curtain. You're not fooling anyone. Now listen, all of you. Listen. I've just come from the Prime Minister. He's insisted I come and congratulate you.
12: Well, it wasn't our fault, really, sir. You see, if only we... What?
3: You mean... He's pleased about the lottery?
13: Well, it seems that when everyone thought they'd won, they went out and spent their savings, and this has reflated the economy.
3: Is that good?
13: Apparently. And also, people have seen that when everyone's rich, no one's rich, and they've all gone back to work in good heart.
12: Oh, good old British public. Of course, I've always said, you know, I mean, money isn't everything.
3: No, it certainly isn't.
13: No, I'm very glad to hear you say that. Very glad, as I'm deducting £1 a week from all your salaries.
3: What? Good gracious, why?
13: Until the postage is paid back on those 50 million letters.
3: Oh,

Getting the Bird, as the men from the ministry were Richard Murdoch and Derek Giler. Also featured were Norma Ronald, Ronald Baddeley, and John Graham. The program was written by Edward Taylor and John Graham and produced by Edward Taylor.

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1: Well, I'm Swan.
0: Our special guest, Bing Crosby. The Four Hits and a Miss, the new Les Brown Band.
2: We use Swan exclusively. How about you?
0: Yes, how about you?
3: Who, me? My name is Robert, hair of gold, eyes of blue, and muscles like Errol Flynn, Hope.
0: And now, Bob Hope, Swan's Eye View of the News. Berlin, Germany. The gap in Russian-American relations widened here this week when Germans living in the Soviet zone were forbidden to chew gum because it is too American.
3: Berlin is now divided into three zones: spearmint, juicy fruit, and stick it behind your ear, Fritz. Here comes the commissar. After the law was passed against gum chewing, they arrested one German because his jaws were moving. Policeman said, "You were either chewing gum, talking, or eating." The man said, "I was only breathing." Policeman said, "Let me see your permit." Gee, imagine if they abolished gum chewing here in America, we'd be in an awful fix. What would hold the theater seats together? I owe a lot of wonderful memories to gum chewing. I used to chew it as a kid, and my girlfriend used to chew it too. In fact, when we kissed, sometimes it lasted 3 hours.
0: Washington, D.C. Dr. Northern, a nationally famous biochemist, has proved to the Department of Agriculture that the addition of minerals to the soil produces vegetables that are more than five times as rich in vitamin content.
3: They've injected so much iron into the celery, lettuce, and radishes that now if you toss a salad and it misses the bowl, it can break your leg. And the latest method is to drop the minerals on the soil from a plane. You have to aim carefully, though. One Pennsylvania farmer missed his field, and a mile away, John L. Lewis came running out of a mine shaft with a geranium popping out of each eyebrow. That'd be better on television, wouldn't it? All those vitamins in the soil are affecting the earthworms, too. I went fishing and put one on a hook, and the first thing I knew, the worm got a stranglehold on a trout, flipped him up in the bank yelling, "Hey, look at me, I'm Gorgeous George."
0: New York, New York. Generals, politicians, entertainers, and secretaries all hit the literary jackpot as this week found their books topping the bestseller lists.
3: Everybody's writing a book about their experiences except Artie Shaw. He's still doing research. And Drew Pearson tried writing a mystery story, but it didn't work out. He couldn't control himself. In the first paragraph, he predicted who did it. I'm reading a book right now that's very interesting. It's about a traveler who's hiking around the United States, and when he comes to California, he thinks it's so beautiful that he sleeps that night under a rose bush. It's called The Case of the Quick Frozen Tourist.
0: Los Angeles, California, one of the largest crowds in football history, this Saturday jammed the Coliseum to see the University of Southern California score the major football upset of the year by holding Notre Dame to a 14-14 tie.
3: I've never seen such a crowd in the Coliseum. The stands filled at capacity, and some of the fans even more so. There were 100,000 people at the game, including me. People were sitting so close together that when I got up, I was wearing a blanket, three fraternity pins, open-toed gold sandals, and a... There's more, but if you don't want it, okay. Open-toed gold sandals and a raccoon coat with a student still in it. Oh, you're so impetuous. Boy, that was really a rough game. I never saw two teams knock each other around like that. In one play, a Trojan ran 40 yards for a touchdown, but they called him back. The ball he was carrying had ears on it.
0: Polytech University. Professor Capstaff, noted psychiatrist, made the statement that his experiments have proven that inanimate objects can think.
3: Hi. Inanimate objects can think?
0: Well, that's right, Bob. So yesterday I went to a psychiatrist, and you know what I did? I took a cake of Swan soap with me.
3: The first four rows better move back. As he warms up, small bubbles come out of his eyes.
0: Well, sir, Bob, the psychiatrist put that cake of Swan on his couch and asked what was troubling it. And that little cake of Swan looked up at him and said, "Well, nothing's troubling me. I'm happy. I'm happy because I'm the newer, better white floating soap. I'm wonderful in the bath. I don't leave you with a taut, soapy feeling because I rinse away so completely and leave your skin soft and smooth.
3: I know. I use it on my hands, and they're getting so soft, my fingers look like 5 peeled bananas.
0: And then, Bob, the psychiatrist looked at the cake of swan and said, I think you have a split personality. And the cake of swan looked back and said, well, I'm glad I have a split personality. You can use half of me in the kitchen and half in the bath.
3: If you don't buy it this way, folks, he pokes it through your bathroom window on the end of a mop.
0: Well, Bob, I want everybody to know about Swan because it's made by a modern, patented process that no other soap can use. That's why when you use it anywhere in the household, you'll agree that Swan is better for bath, better for dishes and hands, better for baby. Swan is the best soap afloat.
3: Well, I Swan.
0: Me too.
1: Yes, sir.
0: Bye, Cracky.
3: Can I wrap it up? Here is the cover girl of modern television and radio magazine, Miss Doris Day, with Les Brown and his band. Miss Day, please.

0: Gee, that was great, Doris.
1: Oh, thanks, Hyford. I'm really surprised I was able to sing it all tonight. I'm so knocked out from Christmas shopping.
2: Oh, yeah, I knew you were helping Bob with his shopping. Tell me, Doris, is Bob spending very much money this Christmas?
1: Well, he said he was going to take it very easy because he lost a lot of money in the market.
2: Oh, did he have some of that amalgamated tin just before it went down?
1: No, he got caught with 52 airmail stamps when they dropped to 4 cents.
2: Well, that shopping tour, that tour must have been some experience.
1: Oh, you said it. I was waiting for him in front of Woolworth's. He was 10 minutes late, and I was getting very impatient.
3: Gee, I better get going or I'll be late, but this is so interesting. I just can't tear myself away. That girl is so beautiful, and she's looking right at me. She smiled at me, and now she's winking. Gee, she's beautiful.
4: Look, Bud, I don't mind you looking at the television, but keep your clammy nose off my window.
3: I didn't have my nose against your window.
4: You did, too. And look at those two spots you made with your eyeballs.
3: I'm sorry.
4: Okay. Now take your stool and your little bag of popcorn and go home.
3: All right, mister. Well, I'd better get going.
5: Ho, ho, ho. Merry Christmas, boy.
3: Well, thanks. And Yuletide greetings to you, Jolly St. Nick.
5: Who's Jolly? This California sunshine is freezing me to death. My feet are killing me, and this morning my unemployment check bounced.
3: Gee, are things really that bad?
5: Things are nauseating, boy. They're horrible. Merry Christmas, everybody. Put some money in the pot, boy.
3: Well, wait a second, Santa. Who does this money go to?
5: Well, for a very good cause. It's for the undernourished and downtrodden Eskimos of Upper Glendale.
3: Now, wait. There aren't any Eskimos in Glendale.
5: Can you prove it?
3: No.
5: Put some money in the pot, boy.
3: Well, I got to meet somebody right away or I'll be in trouble.
5: He's got troubles. Boy, I'm married to the most miserable, mean, and ornery woman that was ever allowed out of the snake pit.
3: She's really bad, huh?
5: Revolting. Merry Christmas, everybody. Boy, my wife is so homely, she's got a face like a plate of mashed potatoes with a lump still in it. Put something in the pot, boy.
3: Okay, here's some loose change.
5: Thanks. You know, I only get 10% of what I take in. Last week, the organization made $20, and all I got was $150.
3: Well, just a second. If you only get 10%, how come they got $20 and you made $150?
5: Oh, I don't know. Just lucky, I guess.
3: Oh, I'm sorry I kept you waiting, Doris, but here I am.
1: Oh, that's all right, Bob, but you better give me your Christmas list so that we can get started now.
3: I don't know which present to buy first.
1: Well, you should always buy the first gift for the person you love the best.
3: But, Doris, I've got everything.
1: Come on, let's go in this department store right here, huh?
3: Okay.
1: Oh, Bob, about the present you're going to buy for me.
3: Oh, there's a friend of mine over there. Hello, Mort.
1: Bob, when you buy a gift for someone, don't you agree that you should buy them something they really want?
3: Oh, naturally.
1: Good. Well, I want either a real emerald and ruby bracelet and a full-length ermine coat, trimmed with mink, or a platinum diamond wristwatch studded with diamonds.
3: Hello, Mort.
1: Okay, let's look at your list now. The first name you have is Crosby, and right next to Crosby's name, you've written $2.25. Is that what you're going to spend?
3: That's plenty. Last year, I wanted a motorcycle to ride around Paramount Studios with, and I hinted it to Crosby. I must have told him 50 times that I wanted a motorcycle, and then came Christmas.
1: What did he give you?
3: An oil can and a road map.
1: Well, look, Bob, I have a wonderful idea. You give me your money because I know much more about shopping than you do, and I can save you an awful lot.
3: Okay, here's my wallet.
1: Oh, there's something that would be nice for Bing. A set of match golf clubs.
3: Oh, wait a second.
1: Oh, Clark. Clark, how much are those golf clubs?
4: $190.
6: Hello, Mort.
1: Oh, gee, I think they're wonderful.
3: Doris, wait.
1: And how much is that bag that goes with them?
4: That's $200.
1: It's just what we want.
3: Doris, wait.
1: We'll take the bags and the clubs. Let's see, that's $390, right?
3: Yeah.
1: Okay. Here's $400 and keep the change.
6: Mort, where are you?
1: Well, Bob, let's get going now because we...
3: Wait a second, Doris. I want to ask this floor walker something. Pardon me, mister.
7: Yes, sir. Can I help you?
1: Hey, look. It's High Everback.
3: Yeah, get a load of him in a cutaway coat and striped trousers wearing a gardenia.
7: All floor walkers wear gardenias.
3: In their hair?
7: Hey, excuse me a second, Bob. Yes, madam, the big spectacle is on the fourth floor.
3: Hi, why do you have to take a part-time job?
7: Oh, excuse me, Bob. Yes, miss, the big spectacle is on the fourth floor, and don't forget, tell your friends about it.
3: Well, what's the big spectacle on the fourth floor?
7: Well, haven't you heard about it, Bob? It's the most beautiful Christmas tree in town. It's 35 feet high, has 1,000 lights, and 1,500 ornaments.
3: Are the ornaments pretty?
7: Oh, Bob, they're beautiful. Each one is a sparkling, dazzling, shining, pure white cake of swan soap.
6: Hello, Mort.
7: Yes, Bob, and how those women flock around the tree when they see all that swan, because they know that pure, gentle swan is better for dishes, because the faster, harder-working suds rinse away so completely, the dishes never need wiping. Now, you've got to see that tree, Bob. You'll never guess what the ornament is up on the top of it.
3: Oh, yes, I will.
7: Well, what is it?
3: The Lever Brothers on a stick.
7: Well, really, the reason swan is so popular is because it's made by a modern, patented process no other soap can use. A process that makes swan as mild as the finest Castile. Swan's richer, gentle suds protect your hands and leave them soft and smooth. Now, just imagine any woman on Christmas morning. She wanted a mink jacket, but Santa has brought her something she likes just as well. A lovely cake of swan. Now, could a woman ask for anything more in her Christmas stocking?
3: Well, it would be nice to find Charles Boyer in there blowing bubbles.
7: Millions of housewives agree that for dishes, hands, or the bath, Swan is the best soap afloat.
8: And here he is, ladies and gentlemen, the man who boiled the hot water when Al Jolson was born, Mr. Bing Crosby, right there.
9: A little bird.

0: Thank you. Thank you very much, and good night to everybody.
1: Good night. Wait a minute, boy. Where are you going?
0: I sang my number. I gave the show a little class. Now I'm off.
1: Gave the show a little class. Look, you hopped up Hildegard. You'd better stop going to that African barber. He's been shrinking your head again.
0: Flattery will get you nowhere, Saggy. Now, come. Where's this new show of yours everybody's been talking about?
1: Well, haven't you heard? I'm on for Swan this year. They make soap, you know.
0: Yeah? It's too bad it's not something you use.
1: Hey, Lumplap, you've got two chins. Would you like to try for one?
0: Now, let's face it, Nostril King. Before I sang my song, this show was laying a large swan egg. True or false?
1: Get him. Look, Philco Knob, last week...
0: A large set.
1: You're wearing the cabinet there, too. Look, last week my hand slipped and I happened to tune in your show. Now I know why it's transcribed and you broadcast it later.
0: What do you mean?
1: Gives you time to get out of town and hide before the people hear it.
0: To think when I first met this boy, he had a job blowing out glove compartments at a car wash.
1: Steady, couch pouch.
0: Now look, ratchet head, if I'm to...
1: Wait, oh, there's some sneaky things going on.
0: If I'm going to endure this vilification, I want my money first.
1: Shall I explain vilification before we go on? He'll understand it around Gonzaga anyway. How about that? He's been on the show for 3 minutes and he's worried about the loot. Bing, what are you knocking yourself out for? After all, you know you can't take it with you.
0: I know, so I'm sending my brother Everett on ahead to open up a charge account for me. I'm ready.
1: Bing, there's something that's always bothered me. When you send in your income tax, how do you get that mattress in the mailbox?
0: Easy, bulk brain. I never have any trouble with my taxes. Why, I'd give President Truman the shirt off my back.
1: I know. I saw pictures of him wearing it in Key West.
0: What's that you're wearing there? Tamale husk with a belt in the back?
1: It's nice of you to slip your coat on for this anyway.
0: Think I'm too frisky?
1: Say, Don't care for that, huh? I guess not. We'll ignore the next six lines. All right. New kind of radio. Just throw the whole thing away. Hey, look. You better stop being so frisky or I'll tell Abby Rents to stop souping up your wheelchair.
0: Wheelchair, come. That's no way to talk to a man who's just reached 35.
1: You're 35? 35 mm-hmm. times what?
0: Wait a minute. You're snapping your wig, my boy. If you remember at my last birthday party, I had a cake with only 35 candles on it.
1: Yeah, but at the bottom it said continued on the next cake. But what does age matter? I saw your last picture and I thought you were great.
0: That's a coincidence, so did I.
1: Read that line again. There's a talent scout here tonight from the Wilson Ham Company.
0: Jenny Stamp, he'll make you grade A, I'm sure.
1: Like the stag one, a pink one. You know, we ought to make a picture together again, Bing. I stopped over at your house last night to talk to you about it, but nobody was home.
0: Oh, that's a shame.
1: Yeah, I must have rung your bell about 5 times.
0: 6 times.
1: Oh, so it was you up in the window with the hot oil, huh? Look, Vigoro voice, you're just jealous because I made the pale face without you.
0: Me jealous of Bob Hope?
1: Mm-hmm.
0: I have so much more than Ho's nose. Why should I fight it? Tell me, Bob.
1: You get to laugh without even reading it. I love that.
0: How'd you feel having Jane Russell opposite you instead of me in that picture?
1: How would anyone feel switching to filet mignon after a diet of hog's livers?
0: Hold it, swivel snout. Hold it.
1: But really, Bing, we always have so much fun making pictures together. People seem to like them. They do well at the box office. How come we haven't worked together lately?
0: Oh, I don't know. Just lucky, I guess. I don't know how to break this to you, kid, but on the screen, you sort of cramp my style.
1: What do you mean?
0: Well, for my money, you don't look too good.
1: With your money, nobody has to look too good. Excuse me, Bing, I didn't mean to raise my voice.
0: That's all right.
1: You're sure I didn't blow your hearing aid?
0: No, I'm tuned into We the People. I'm on a two-party line. Besides, kid, I like to do a lot of singing in my pictures. And with you around, it's just...
1: Singing?
0: Mm-hmm.
1: I didn't want to say anything, but when you sang your song before, you sounded like Jessica with her net dragging. Why don't you give up?
0: Give up? Singing is my life, Robert.
1: It is, huh?
0: Of course, I've been lucky. There's the radio and the records and the jukeboxes, but I dare say I'd have been a singer 200 years ago.
1: Weren't you?
0: I ignore that and repeat, Bob, that 200 years ago I still could have made a living with my pipes.
1: Are you kidding? I suppose composers like Mozart and Beethoven would have been writing songs for you.
0: Not wholly impossible. I can see myself asking Ludwig von Beethoven to knock out a little ditty for me.
1: Almost sounds as if we're going into a sketch.
0: Could be.

0: Beethoven, start that rocket and finish that symphony already.
1: Ach, der Lieber.
2: I've got to stop those jam sessions mit Dizzy von Gillespie.
0: Oh, Ludwig. Ludwig.
2: Ja, Mama.
0: I've got a message for you. Mo called.
2: Mo who?
0: Mozart.
2: Mama, have you been spiking the strudel again?
0: Oh, Ludwig, there's somebody here to see you. Herr Bingel von Krausbein.
2: Oh, well, send him in.
3: Good day, I'm Herr von Krausbein.
2: Who?
3: Herr von Krausbein.
2: The Krausbein, I believe, but where the hell?
3: Say, tell me, is that your nose or are you eating a sausage there?
2: What can I do for you?
3: Well, I'm a singer.
2: A broken down schnook like you is a singer? Ach, du Liverwurst, this is giving me mine chalice.
3: I have, you know, I'm Bingel von Krausbein, the famous singer. For 3 years I played at Schlapsy Fritzy's. And I've come all the way from Unter den Linden to see you. Jawohl, auch der Leben und unter Blitzen, ich weine und du.
2: Lean back, Dummkopf, you're getting Limburger on the microphone.
3: Believe me, that's an improvement. Look, Beethoven, I got a deal for you.
2: What's
3: that?
2: I'm
3: a composer, I'm a singer.
2: All right, let's try a song together.
3: Good,
2: we'll try it. You know, Krausbein, I dedicated this composition to that wonderful restaurant that used to be on Oberhauser Street.
3: Oh, yeah, you mean that delicatessen place where they had those king-sized pig's feet?
2: Yeah. Heine worked behind the bar and he had a big red nose.
3: Mo would make the Wiener Schnitzel und the sauerkraut with the meanies in the middle.
2: What a wonderful place was Heine's and Mo's. They never would light out the lights, cause the place would never close.
3: Und Schultz would play a squeeze box all of it off to leave us such a beautiful smalt.
2: You could blow your top in Heine's and Mo's.
3: Ach, we must the gay blades in those days, eh, mein Herr?
2: Yeah, I remember we belonged to the Wilhelmstrassen Pickled Herring and Necking Society.
3: Yeah. Sometimes we got around with a pickled herring.
2: Yeah. Oh, you fracture me, Krausbein.
3: Oh, you stinker, you.
2: Don't care.
3: Has your nose always been like that, or did you have that ballpoint put on it there? Yeah. What is that?
2: The free lunch was gorgeous, the beer was always cold.
3: Und the dancing with the women, ah, the women,
2: ja, ja, wohl.
3: You could smell the place for 16 blocks,
2: and it wasn't any rose. Garlic cheese and old Limburger.
3: And pickles mixed with the herring together, and the meatballs filled like leather.
2: Chopped up liver and bologna, pickled pig's feet that were bony and salami.
3: Say, Professor.
2: What is it?
3: Now you heard me sing. How do you like my voice?
2: Please, not while I'm eating.

want to thank Bing Crosby for being with us tonight. Ladies and gentlemen, we're making plans for next Tuesday's show, and we'd like your advice. Would you rather have me sing Buttons and Bows, or would you rather have Jane Russell? Well, next Tuesday, I'm just kidding. That gal you'd like to see most in her Christmas stockings, my two-gun mate from the Pale Face, will be here, Jane Russell. And, folks, there are only 15 more shopping days before Christmas, which is still plenty of time to remember the scientists who are looking for a cure for arthritis. If you want to help, write to Arthritis, Box 1200, General Post Office, New York, New York. 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So don't forget the address. 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Thanks, and good night, everybody.

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0: This is Ken Carpenter welcoming you to Philco Radio Time, produced and transcribed in Hollywood, with John Scott Trotter as orchestra and chorus, the Charioteers, Lena Romay, Skitch Henderson, and starring Bing Crosby.
1: Sounds like a stylish van. 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I got no mansion, I got no yacht.

0: The sun in the morning and the moon at night makes a happy parley, doesn't it, Bill? Right now, a brief dissertation on current events from the Philco Man.
1: Halloween comes up tomorrow. 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

The chapter in that breathtaking melodrama, The Perils of Skitch Henderson. When last we left Skitch, he was bucking fierce headwinds in a revolving door at the YWCA. With nothing but a leaky life raft and a stringless tennis racket for a paddle. Will he become life's bait for the denizens of the deep? Will he reach the cannibal island in time to save Penelope Prendergast from the chief's chafing dish? If the ladies will kindly remove their hats and if the lantern slides are ready, we will take you now to the fearless Skitch.

Elegant reading of the Piccolino sketch. Remember, folks, tune in next week for another episode in the rugged life of this typical American boy. Which brings us to something typically South American. If Lena Romay will lightly rumble into this area, we'll have a go at the top tune from the Broadway smash hit, Call Me Mister. South America, take it away.

0: But all this aching through the quaking and this making with the shakes and leaves me aching.
1: Ollie, first you shake around and settle there. 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
0: That's enough, take it back. 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
1: Why, Bing, that's enough, that's enough. 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
0: Aching back.

0: Well, Lena, let's cut back to a cooler climate, huh?
1: Okay with me, Bing.
0: Here in the States, it's Indian summer, where the smell of burning leaves fills the air. The frost is on the pumpkin, and the rime is on the vine.
2: Golly, Mr. Crosby, I could listen to you talk all night.
0: All right, it's Indian summer skits. The frost is on the pumpkin and the rime.
2: Your voice is a flute, and I am a cobra.
0: Well, go back to your bench or I'll drop a mongoose on you. As I was saying, Lena, it's Halloween time. The time for leprechauns, banshees, pixies, and hobgoblins to hold their annual powwow.
1: Yes, and the old witch rides through the skies on her broom.
0: Not this year, Lena. This year she streaks across the Milky Way with her knobby knees buckled into Bob Hope's toothbrush. There she goes.
1: But how would the witch get to know Bob Hope?
0: She accepted a blind date with him, the poor soul.
1: Sounds very romantic. Bing, I'll bet your kids have great plans for Halloween.
0: Yes, but I nipped them in the blueprint stage.
1: Oh, why don't you let them go out and have a little fun?
0: Fun? On Halloween, that demolition gang of mine makes a flock of termites look like a busy little builders. This year, they're going to settle for a jack-o'-lantern, that's all.
1: Have you got a pumpkin yet?
0: No, we're just going to stick a candle in Brother Everett's mouth. He lights up very easily. But I must say that Halloween has done much to advance the American way of life. A joyous season and a welcome date on our calendar. It has helped immeasurably to move plumbing indoors. See, a nice little spot here to introduce Spike Jones and his orchestra, but it so happens that our honored group tonight is the Les Paul Trio. Listen closely for Les's fine guitar as they do "How High the Moon."

Gillespie and group, that was very captivating. Now the flute and the cobra combine their talents in a song called You Are Too Beautiful. Come, Cobra.

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0: New York Paramount Theater is the first to get Irving Berlin's new musical Blue Skies. It's a Technicolor job, and aiding Mr. Astaire and friend are Joan Caulfield and a clever fellow named Billy DeWolf. If the picture goes over to New York, they tell me the Paramount people are going to show it all over the country and most of Texas. It seems an opportune time for me to do the title tune, Blue Skies, but while I take a deep breath, let's listen to the Philco Man.
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1: All radio time next week. 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
8: Hello, Cheeky.
9: Hello, Cheeky.
10: Hello. Hello.
9: Oh, hello, Cheeky.
8: Hello, Cheeky. Oh, hello, Cheeky.
10: Hello.
11: Hello.
8: You're all under arrest. And before I ask Miss Harpenden to cut the ribbon, I'd like to warn her that it's holding her bra up.
11: Why don't you mind your own business? Cut the ribbon, darling!
8: Scientists have proved categorically that Great Britain will be a solid sheet of ice in 20 billion years.
12: How long?
8: 20 billion years.
12: Oh, thank God, I thought you said 20 million. Oh.
8: And now, little-known facts that...
11: You haven't got time for that, John. Get over to the marquee. You're in the finals of the Bonnie Babies competition.
8: Took their time, didn't they? I entered that competition in 1939.
11: Yes, but after what you did in the semi-final, the judge had to go and change his trousers. By the way, we feel we should make it clear to our listeners, hello, Eric, that tonight's programme is coming live from a garden fete in Harpenden.
13: Incidentally, where is the fancy dress being held?
11: Over there, madam, and you're bound to win. That costume you've got on is hysterical.
13: I'm one of the judges.
11: Then you must win.
8: Which brings us to our exposure of corruption in high places.
13: The hot meat pies in the post office tower restaurant are off.
11: They'll sue us for that, you know.
14: Silence in court.
8: Thank you, Dennis. Millard. I represent the post office tower.
11: You're not tall enough. Get out.
8: I'll climb on my learned friend's shoulders. Would you kneel down, Derek?
11: I will accept that you represent the post office tower if you can revolve your head through 360 degrees.
8: How's this, my lud? I am now turning my head round through 360 degrees.
11: That was terrific. How did you do it?
8: I'm a court circular. And I used to be a part-time ventriloquist's dummy.
11: Really? Why did you give it up?
8: There's no glubbing honey in it.
11: No glorny. Glorny, that's true. I sat on Arthur Worsley's knee for 5 years, you know, but that's neither here nor there.
13: My lad, I appear for the BBC. Sometimes for the other lot, and I once did a summer season at Westcliff. I was half of a balancing act.
11: What happened?
13: My partner left in the middle of the act one night and let me down very badly.
11: I remember you, the great Benjamin and Barbara.
13: That's it. After Benjamin left, it was never the same.
11: Oh, nice to see you, Babs. Let's have tea in my chambers, then.
13: If it's all the same to you, I'd rather have a cup.
11: Do you mind, Babs?
13: Any friend of yours is a friend of mine.
8: Millard, I object.
11: Why?
8: I haven't had a line for half a page. Can I speak?
11: Don't you know?
8: Millard, I... Derek, you're wobbling again. Millard, my clients have briefed me.
11: And very nice they are, too.
8: You don't think the frill's too much?
11: No, not at all. Expensive?
8: No, I love a cheap frill. My clients, Post Office Tower and Chataway Enterprises Car Wash and Free Oil Limited, maintain that in a BBC programme...
11: BBC? What's the Bermondsey Borough Council got to do with this?
8: I'll get to them in a minute.
11: Not unless you take a taxi.
8: Would you call me a cab?
11: No, I refuse to do that joke.
8: You're not a bad judge.
11: Thank you.
8: Are my seams straight?
11: Seems straight to me.
8: Thank you. My love, my clients allege that in the BBC programme, which for the sake of argument I shall call Gardener's Question Time...
13: It's not called Gardener's Question Time.
8: You see, I've started an argument already.
13: The programme is called Hello Cheeky.
0: Silence in court.
8: Thank you, Dennis. Don't make a pig of yourself. My love, for the first witness, I should like to call a hot meat pie.
0: Call the hot meat pie, pot of tea for four, and two custard tarts.
11: No onions on mine, if it's all right.
8: You are a hot meat pie.
14: I don't think I hurt me.
11: Would somebody kindly take the cellophane off the witness?
13: Thank you, my lad.
11: Not at all, Mr. Pie.
13: Excuse me, my lad. It's meat pie with a hyphen, and sometimes with onions.
8: Mr. Meat Pie, you work at the Post Office Tower.
13: Yes, I've been there now for 25...
11: Will counsel please refrain from nibbling the witness?
8: This pie's off, my love.
11: I don't blame him if you keep nibbling him all the time. Call the next witness. You are...
15: I'm Mrs. Wilkinson from the Hoop Last Stall. Sorry to interrupt your funny, amusing little sketch, but we're a bit short on change. Will somebody give me a hand?
11: Mr. Hetherington, don't do that.
15: He can if he wants to.
11: No, well, he doesn't. He doesn't do it to me, he doesn't do it to you. Now then, I move that this court goes into recess and reassembles when we've thought of some more legal jokes.
0: Everybody over to the hoopla stall.
11: Thank you, Dennis.
0: Ladies and gentlemen, His Worship the Mayor of Harpenden has a little-known fact joke for us.
8: Did you know that a female elephant is pregnant for 20 months? So don't worry, there's no rush with the knitting.
16: I'm forever blowing bubbles.
0: Of course you are, sir. Now come along with me. You'll be all right.
8: Meanwhile, not 1,000 miles from Nottingham, Robin Hood lies dying.
17: Is little John here?
0: Aye, Robin.
17: Give me my trusty bow and one arrow. I shall fire my last arrow, and where it lands, there bury me.
8: And they did bury Robin where the arrow landed, on top of the wardrobe.
11: I like green sleeves.
13: Yes, yes, but not with grey flannel trousers. They went out with Johnny Weissmuller.
8: So did I once.
11: What was he like?
8: Well, when I say went out, we were both at an open-air barbecue together. Yeah. He went over to the spit to get a sausage. He bent over in the hot fat... Did I mention he was only wearing a loincloth?
13: What? did he do?
8: Let out one of his cries, smashed himself on the chest and jumped in the swimming pool.
11: I thought he had a high voice. Mm.
13: Dr. Barnard.
17: Yes?
13: There's a man outside... There's a man outside with a broken heart.
17: Tell him I've got one. Boom, boom. Boom, boom. Boom.
8: And now, a look ahead at tonight's programmes. Here is a brief excerpt from tonight's play.
11: My nose!
8: More of that later tonight on BBC One. On the other channel, there's a big sugar cube with two painted on it going round and round and round. This is a repeat of a sugar cube shown earlier this week.
0: On ITV, there's a load of rubbish.
11: There is a BBC Three, but only dogs can hear it.
8: So for any dogs viewing later tonight, here are the programmes.
0: 7 o'clock, Magic Houndabout, followed by Take Your Peek. 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
11: Then, Kenneth Kennel will be reading the K 9 o'clock news, followed by Today in Parliament with Conrad Voss Bark.
8: International Cabaret stars Shirley Bassett and Tom Bones, singing selections from Fiddler on the Woof and Hello, Collie. Comedy comes from Terrier Scott and from Spain, El Doggo, the international biscuit juggler.
0: Tonight's feature film is Where Beagles Dare. The leads are Retriever Bartok and Spaniel Massey. Followed by The Weather and Die for the Queen.
17: Woofo dog food is a fine diet for giving health and vitality. I always give it to my Dolores, and last year she won the Greyhound Derby and the St. Ledger. And she's me wife. Think what it will do for the dogs.
18: All
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11: Tim, put your leg down and come away from the microphone.
8: And now, while Tim Brooke Taylor goes walkies, here's a song from someone who has done for popular music what Hattie Jakes has done for the ballet.

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1: This is Radio 35 Kitchener Villas. The time is 7:30, 9:45, or Mickey Mouse past Donald Duck, depending on which room you're in. Here is the news. Fighting broke out on the outskirts of the bathroom earlier today between Dad and Vera. Later, Dad issued a statement maintaining that if Vera continued to monopolise the bathroom when he was trying to get ready for work, further action would be taken. The text of the communique was as follows. If that young cow doesn't get out of the way, I'll have her guts for garters. And now for the latest on the kitchen situation, over to Pangborn Snatch.
2: Well, here in the kitchen, Mum's dumplings are expected to rise later today. But the treacle tart is believed to be in critical condition due to heavy squalls of North Sea gas. A spokesman for the gas board said it wasn't his flaming fault. However, a man is expected to appear later today in the cellar to read the meter. Pangborn Snatch, news at 35, by the gas stove.
1: And now over to the sports desk.
0: Ernest Thud here with the news that Billy Earnshaw, 14-year-old centre-forward from number 37 next door, was transferred to the coal shed last night after an examination revealed a cracked lavatory window. Billy's father spoke of the possibilities of suspension when he said, I'll see that lad hang one day. Ernest Thud, news at 35, in the airing cupboard.
1: And now, fashion.
3: Sheridan Bestial here. The best of Vera's lingerie collection was shown today when she ran upstairs on a number 33 bus. Several men applauded, and the potboy from the Duck and Pullet was asked to get off. Sheridan Bestial, news at 35, behind the bus shelter.
1: And finally, the weather. A warm front is expected to move towards number 35 later in the day, belonging to Miss Sargent from the welfare, but this will probably veer off due to the heavy build-up of cold pressures from Mum. That's all from news at 35, but here is a late sports flash.
0: We've just heard from Crystal Palace, lovely girl, that that David Hemery has broken his personal best.
1: Bang goes his weekend.
2: It hurts, you know.
0: What does?
2: You stand it on my foot when I'm reading lines.
0: Sorry.
1: And now, my impression of Bill Sykes, Nancy and the dog, in a scene from Charles Dickens' immortal Oliver Twist. Nancy.
4: Bill!
1: Whoa, get out. Thank you.
0: Barry, do you make a living at that?
1: Well, I make a crust or two, you know. Which reminds me, have you got change for a loaf of bread?
2: Looking ahead tonight on Radio 2.
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6: Hello, Cobber.
7: Hello, Cobber.
5: Hello, Cobber.
2: That was an excerpt from tonight's documentary on Australia, A Right Load of Cobbers.
0: Hello?
7: I'm just ringing up to complain about that last joke.
0: What? The one about the cobbers?
7: No, the one about Robin Hood.
0: But that was 5 minutes ago.
7: I know, but we don't get your show here. It makes it very difficult.
0: Get off the line.
7: Why?
0: You're dry and I want to iron you.
2: University of the Air, how to make a jelly set.
0: Get 50 jellies and stick them in an album.
1: I used to collect cigarette cards when I was a kid, you know. I had 49 pictures of Myrna Loy and a Labrador.
0: Did you stick them all in an album?
1: I tried to, but I got bitten.
2: By the Labrador?
1: No, Myrna Loy. Got me right in the leg.
2: Did you put anything on it?
1: No, she seemed to like it as it was.
8: Mr. Junkin.
2: Who are you?
8: I'm the lady from the Garden Fete.
2: Oh, I'd forgotten we were there. I wonder why it was raining in the studio.
8: Yes.
2: What do you want?
8: You're wanted urgently at the autograph tent.
2: Oh, really?
8: Yes, Mr. Cryer's pen's run out and he wants to borrow yours.
9: Hello, Cheeky. Would you like 3 goes for £15?
2: That's a bit much for a coconut shy.
9: Who said anything about coconuts?
2: Oh, dare you, madam. What a disgusting suggestion.
9: I give green shield stamps.
2: I'll be back in a minute.
1: And now Timbrook Taylor gives the main reason behind divorce in Britain today.
0: Marriage.
1: Thank you. Thank you. Next week, the permissive society, does it exist?
2: No, it's a semi-permissive society.
1: What do you mean, a semi-permissive society?
2: I want to and the birds don't.
10: I must go down to the sea again.
2: Why?
1: I forgot my flippers. Meanwhile, in a karate school not 1,000 miles from... Ha-chop!
2: You know, on the way home last night, a fellow attacked me.
8: What did you do?
2: I gave him a Ling Pao, a Chang Wo, and a Dong Wei.
8: What happened?
2: Half an hour later, he was hungry again.
4: Oh. I've said it before. I'll say it again. I admire his nerve.
2: Shut up, fatty crier. Why aren't you in the autograph tent with my pen?
1: A young lady came into the tent wearing a card on a jumper that said press. I did, and they threw me out.
8: You fool! You fool! That was Potty Linda Lee, the famous journalist. She writes pieces on the stars, you know.
4: Really?
8: Yes, she once did a very funny limerick on Moira Anderson's leg.
2: I once met a chap called McKellar, a rather peculiar fella. He was very well built, and he wore just a kilt, black booties, and a lady's umbrella.
1: Little known facts that nobody cares about. Number...
5: And all you share the news is true, and all you share is real.
0: Did you know that John Logie Baird, and a policeman arrested him for it?
2: Meanwhile, in a cocktail lounge, not 1,000 miles from the cheese and onion crisps.
0: Listen, darling, that's our tune they're playing. The tune they played when we first met. Whenever I hear it, my heart swells and my mind flies back to the magic night when, to the strains of that tune, we fell in love under the Sicilian stars. Do you remember, darling?
6: I'm sorry, Percy, I can't hear a word you're saying for that bloody pianist.
2: Hey, look, the curate's just about to announce the winner of the homemade wine tasting competition.
11: Mrs. Spoonfellow's wine one, and I'd like to see her in black stockings with a suspender belt.
2: And now, here is a request for Mr. Josiah Wedgwood, who lives at 37 the High Street and tiddles the cat. What a funny habit.
0: And here it is. A little-known recording of Lord Longford singing, "The farmer and the cowhand should be friends." But don't let it go any further than that.
2: I'm growing a beard for Britain, to show this old world we're not through. Each hair on my chin I shall count as a win, for the jolly old red, white and blue.

0: And we're just waiting for the foe to finish that song. Here it is now. It's a new Hello Cheeky record. All three musicians finished the song absolutely together, so that obviously calls for a dope test.
1: Ah. I say, chaps, I've got something hot from the newsroom.
2: Well, don't bring her in here. Barry hasn't had his tablets today. Every time it rains right through our lavatory roof.
0: University of the Air. How to understand logarithms.
2: Go to a lumberjack's dance.
3: Pardon?
2: Rhythms of loggers. You see, loggers are lumberjacks. Yes. Logarithms.
1: Oh, really?
2: What's the matter with you? It wasn't a lavatory joke.
1: No, it was a rotten joke.
2: That's true.
0: Meanwhile, in a farmyard not 1,000 miles from the Archers...
4: Excuse me, farmer. I can't help but notice here, yeah, that the cows in that field have horns and the cows in this field haven't. Why is that?
2: Well, there could be a variety of reasons, my dear. Sometimes with the younger cows, the horns don't show through. Some cows are bred specially not to have horns, but the main reason in this case is that them cows are horses.
0: I did it. I finally snapped this morning and did it.
4: Did what?
0: I went into the Irish Linen Bank and asked for 20 handkerchiefs changed.
2: Overheard in the Sistine Chapel... as the artist pauses and seeks inspiration.
4: Excuse me, Mr. Michelangelo. What time does the bigger picture start?
5: I want some red roses for a blue lady.
2: Wouldn't you be better off buying her a warm coat?
1: Logical. Here is an urgent message for those of you who took down Jimmy Young's recipe this morning. It was incorrect, as Jimmy turned over 2 pages of his script. We hope that this hasn't inconvenienced those of you who fried your husbands.
0: The place, London. The time, late November. The streets are shrouded in a thick autumn fog and a blanket of mist concealing the whole...
2: Ooh! Can I help you, sir?
0: Thank you, Constable. I'm looking for the microphone.
2: Ah, well, I'll accompany you, sir. It's no night for a handsome, well-set-up puff like yourself to be out alone. No offence, sir.
0: And none taken. Give us a kiss and tell me what you mean.
2: Haven't you been a-reading the papers these past few weeks, sir?
0: Of course I have, but the audience haven't.
2: Well, sir, and ladies and gentlemen, evening all. These past few weeks, any unaccompanied young gentleman, or puff, nothing personal,
0: of course,
2: sir, who finds himself wandering around Charing Cross is liable to fall foul of... Madge the Tickler.
0: That sounds horrible.
2: It's the only bit of music we could get, so we did try, That didn't sound right, so we settled for...
0: I think you were right, Constable.
2: Thank you, sir. Give us a kiss.
0: Well,
2: it's very pleasant passing the time of night with a young Jessie such as yourself. No offence, sir.
0: No, no, no.
2: But on a job like this, you need a laugh now and again.
0: What was that?
2: She's struck again. Excuse me, sir.
0: Sergeant! Sergeant! He's gone! Madge the Tickler! Shut up! The hairs rose on the back of my neck and the rabbits jumped out of my trousers. Quite enjoyed it, really. Eager to hear more, I hurried on an impulse. There were no cabs available. To my old friend Arnold Ectoplasm, the editor of the Psychic Gazette.
1: Ah, Jesse, you're lucky to find me up. I'm just checking through tomorrow's racing results. Pour yourself an antimacassar and sit down.
0: Arnold, tell me all you know about Madge the Tickler.
1: Look, can we make it absolutely clear that we only want the music when I do this with my hand?
6: And you, mate!
1: It's a strange story. Let me begin in the middle.
0: Why not at the beginning?
1: I told you it's a strange story.
0: I see.
1: About 6 weeks ago, the Honourable Reggie Farquhar left his club for a breath of fresh air. Minutes later, a porter, hearing hysterical laughter, ran round the corner, but he was too late. There lay Reggie, tickled to death. On the ground beside the body, a feather duster. Pinned to his nose, a yellowing copy of The End of Me Old Cigar, across which was scrawled, "This'll Larn Them Not to Laugh," signed Madge the Tickler.
6: Was that it?
1: Yes. Since then, six members of the aristocracy have been found in similar circumstances, each case with its own fascinating features, but none of them funny, so I won't bother you with them.
0: But what are the police doing?
1: Standing around with breathalyzers waiting for someone to invent the motor car.
0: But do you have a clue?
1: Yes, yes. Seven down, word of eight letters meaning try it in gumboots, but have a care.
2: Doctor, could you come at once?
1: Wait until you've opened the door. And anyway, I'm not a doctor. I'm a journalist.
2: I know, and he's a fat Jesse, but we're short of actors.
1: Oh, all right.
4: What seems to be the trouble?
0: Oh, my God.
2: Well, sir, we found a dead Viscount this morning, rigid with mirth underneath the arches.
0: Hailing a passing cab.
4: Hello, cab. Hello, cheeky.
0: We went to the arches. Arches, arches.
3: Sorry.
0: In the grey light of dawn, we spied a tall figure in a Norfolk cape, deerstalker hat, and smoking a large meerschaum pipe.
4: It's Mummy.
2: I'm not Mummy. I'm Sherlock Holmes, and this is my colleague. I'd like you to meet Dr. Gardens.
1: Don't you mean Dr. Watson?
2: No, we thought we'd do a joke about Holmes and Gardens.
4: That's not funny.
2: In that case, I'd like you to meet Dr. Watson.
4: Ha! How do you do, Dr. Watson? Why are you doing that?
0: I haven't got any lines.
4: Ah. Tell me, Mr. Holmes, have you any clues?
2: Well, I do know that a tall, blonde French matelot with a limp and a tattoo passed by here but 10 minutes ago.
0: Well, amazing, Holmes, amazing. How do you know?
2: He asked me if I wanted to be naughty with a sailor.
0: Interesting, isn't it, that on this occasion the song copy was Daisy Daisy and it was pinned to his left ear.
2: Just a moment, young puff, that's a fact. Known only to me and the writers, which means that you are... one of the writers.
0: No, never!
2: Then you are Madge the Tickler.
0: I confess, anything but one of the writers. Yes, I am Madge the Tickler. Every night at the Palace Music Hall, those young toffs would sit silent as I told my jokes. My husband's gone to the West Indies, I would quip. Martinique? No, he went of his own accord. Nothing, nothing. But I showed them, I showed them. I'm such a silly when the moon comes up.
2: Take it away, Sergeant. Well, that's it, Watson. I think there's only one thing more to be said. And who should say it better than our good friend, the chairman of the Garden Party Committee, the Bishop of Harpenden?
7: Thank you, Mr. Holmes, and your gallant band of helpers. I know you'll join with me in thanking Timbrook Taylor, Barry Cryer, and John Junkin, who also wrote the clever little skits we've been enjoying. I think they did it extremely well, considering the weather. I'd also like to thank Mrs. Crosby for what she did in the tea tent, and Dennis King, who not only rendered noble support at the piano and wrote all the music, clever little boy, but he also won the Guess the Way to the Pig competition. Yeah. Well, I think that's all.
0: David Hatch.
7: David Hatch.
0: Who produced it?
7: Oh, I'd like to thank David Hatch for producing the pig. In conclusion, I've been asked to announce a correction in the parish magazine. The subject of Mr. Pensley's talk to the Women's Guild next Wednesday will be bells and not as printed. That was a clerical error.
0: Get off!
7: And now I'd like to finish with a song.
1: Ta-da, cheeky!

0: hope you're not hungry, dear Henry, dear Henry. I've just burnt the roast and I've ruined the spuds.
1: Well, that's a nice thing, isn't it? After I've been working
0: Henry,
1: all day...
0: Henry, I've got me secret supply.
1: You don't mean...
0: Polo mints.
1: Yum, yum.
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13: 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With Harry H. Corbett as Harold.
14: Good. I'll soon be time to get up. Face another day of that sneaky, conniving old twit. I can't act like a normal father, that's all I asked. He's holding me back all the time. I want to travel. Yeah. I want to see the dawn come up like thunder. I don't want to hear about it. I want to see the Taj Mahal and the Great Barrier Reef. Oh, the Hanging Gardens of Babylon. And all those little darlings on the beaches of Tahiti. Wriggling in their grass skirts. The old misery guts are just moaning about his hay fever.
13: Wilfred Bramble as Albert.
15: Oh, no, he doesn't want me. He'd like to see me in an old people's home, he would. I won't give in to him. It's not a crime to be getting old. If ever I got into one of them places, I'd drive them mad. I'd go on hunger strike. I'd throw the grub back at him. I'd ring bells in the middle of the night. Gordon Bennett, that's enough of that. Why he can't get himself up in the morning? He'd sleep to all hours if it weren't for me.
13: This week, Walla Walla Cat's Meat.
14: Girl, why has it always got to be me first up in the morning?
16: You must have a fag wipe me up proper. Now, where did I leave him? Ah. Oh, that's better. Harold! Time to get up! Harold! Harold! I'm not going to call you again. Harold!
17: Don't do that in my ear first thing in the morning, please.
16: Your breakfast is ready. You'll be late on the round.
17: How many times do I have to ask you not to smoke when you're dishing out my food? Look, I've got ash now all over my cereal. Where is the milk for my cornflakes?
16: Oh, it's on the step. I forgot to bring it in.
17: Then perhaps you would care to go out of a step and bring it in? And perhaps you would also care to bring in the newspaper and any correspondence that should have been put on my plate and ain't?
16: This ain't the Savoy, you know. I ain't no batter. I ain't no Admiral Crichton waiting for you on your beck and call.
17: Oh, don't bother. I'll do it myself. Same as everything else in this house. If you want anything done, do it yourself.
16: I don't know. The kids of today, honour thy father and thy mother. That's gone right up the spout, that has.
17: Here's your milk. And now I've got my paper.
16: The Financial Times.
17: Oh, hello. Yeah. Hello. I see gold's up again. Yeah, another threepence an ounce. Oh, I'm not surprised. Oh, it had to come.
16: Milk, son?
17: Don't shake it. I like the top of it on my cornflakes. Oh, look. The pound was steady in Paris. Oh, that's a good sign.
16: Yeah, what do you want to bother with all that stuff for?
17: Look, Dad, times has changed. I mean, you've got to study the market trends. I mean, it's no use collecting old mangles and gas stoves if there's going to be a world glut of iron, is there?
16: Yeah.
17: But if there's a shortage of anything, I mean, I want a yard full of it out there. Make some money for a change.
16: If you put the 2 bob a week you spend on that paper of yours into my football coupon, we'd stand more chance of making a fortune.
17: Oh, if ever I get so desperate as to do the football pools, I certainly wouldn't do them on your coupon. How many draws came up last week?
16: 27.
17: The record number of draws. And how many did you have? Yeah.

0: didn't have. You didn't have them all. You must have been the only bloke in the country who didn't get a dividend.
1: I'll get the pools up one day. And when I do, don't you come running round on here, old, because you won't get anything.
0: That's what. Go on, dream your life away. What's left of it? Oh, look, a photograph in the paper. Mr. Albert Steptoe receiving a cheque for the sum of £192,000, 12 shillings and sixpence.
2: This money will not change my way of life, said Mr. Steptoe. Yeah. I shall carry on being a rack and bone man. Yeah. My son Harold won't get anything because I'm giving his share to the horse.
1: Yeah. You're right there. It'll be me and Hercules. You won't be in on it. We'll retire, both of us. I'll buy a farm and put him in a field. Let him run about free.
0: Hercules unchained. Let him run about. He ain't done any running in years. He's forgotten how it goes. Blimey, it's only the shafts of the cart that hold him up now. The best thing we can do with him is take him down to the cat's meat men.
1: What did you say?
3: The cat's meat men.
1: Cat's meat? Cat's meat?
3: Yes, cat's meat. You know.
0: Walla walla cat's meat, eat brown bread. Ever see a donkey fall down dead?
3: I didn't tell you, but I've had an estimate on him. 25 nicker.
1: Do you mean to say you've taken Hercules down to the cat's meat yard?
0: No, I didn't take him down. The cat's meat man happened to be passing. Well, actually, he was a sort of a spotter for a cat's meat firm. And he offered me 25 quid on the spot.
3: Well, I mean, it's worth it to him, isn't it? I mean, let's face up to it. Horse this size, he'd fill up a few thousand tins, wouldn't he? Of course, it wouldn't be pure Hercules. I mean, they shove a lot of rubbish in with them, you know. I mean, a bit of jelly, a bit of this, a bit of that.
1: Stop it. Stop talking like that. Tinned Hercules. No, I'm not having it. He's going to die a natural death in a field with a proper burial.
0: Oh, with his legs folded across his chest, I suppose. Both lots.
1: He's not finishing his days piled up in tins in some grocer's shop. That's final. I'm not having any of that. All this to eat.
0: Oh, you get on my nerves. I mean, what's the use of me working my loaf, thinking up ways of improving the business when I'm faced with inefficiency all the time? When he can hardly finish the round these days, I could get round twice as fast with a proper horse, double the turnover. I know why you don't want to get rid of him. You're contemporaries, ain't you? You was young together. Yeah, if he went, it'd bring it home to you, but you ain't got long to go, wouldn't it? You're hanging on, I know.
1: Look, Dynamo, are you going out this morning or are you not? By the time you go out, it'll be time to come home.
0: Oh, don't you tell me how to tot, mate.
1: Well, you can go and get the horse harnessed up and ready.
0: Yes, that is true. It'll take me a couple of hours to get him on his feet. Oh, Peter, I do wish you wouldn't drink your tea from the saucer. You should use a mug like me.
1: Yeah.
0: Ooh. You put the milk in first again, didn't you?
1: I always put the milk in first.
0: That's why you shouldn't. It just don't taste the same, milk in... All right, then. You can take my dressing gown, Peter. I'm off. But don't chuck it under the bed. Hang it up properly on a coat hanger. I'll be seeing you.
1: Getting above his station, he is. Milking last. Daft. If you don't leave enough room for the milk, you're going to slop it right over into your saucer.
4: Dad!
1: What's up?
4: There's something wrong with the horse.
1: What do you mean?
4: I think he's ill. He won't get up.
1: Have you kicked him?
4: Yeah, but he still won't get up. Oh, Dad, his eyes are shut.
1: Oh, my God.
4: And he's sweating.
1: Oh, no. Oh, dear. Let me have a look at him. We'll bring some blankets.
4: Oh, look, Dad, I was only joking what I was saying about him. Dad, do you think he'll be all right?
0: Oh, yes, he's been like this before, hasn't he? I mean, he'll be all right, won't he? There's nothing wrong with him, is there? I mean, nothing serious.
1: You'd better send for the vet.
4: Oh, God. Yes, I'll do that. That vet's been in there long enough, hasn't he? Look, he ought to know what's wrong with him by now.

0: keeping him so long?
1: Dad, I'm going in now.
2: There's nothing you can do, son. It's no good walking up and down there like a pregnant father. He's in good hands. Come on inside, have a cup of tea.
0: Tea? At a time like this? Tea?
2: It'll do you good. Calm your nerves.
0: Oh, ain't it pathetic? Your faith in the healing powers of a cup of tea. That's a nice answer to everything, ain't it? Have a nice cup of tea. The Englishman's panacea. Mother just died. Oh, what a shame. Have a cup of tea. Just been run over. Never mind, Dad. Have a cup of tea. I've been offered tea for disasters, funerals, operations, floods, wars, Dunkirk, the Blitz, hysteria and insomnia. A nice mug of tea in one hand and thumbs up to the camera with the other. Britain can take it. Well, they can have it. I'm sick and tired of being a cheerful, chirpy, cockney sparrow. I'm entitled to be as depressed and miserable as anybody else. So you can stick your cup of tea right back down the spout.
2: Son.
0: Look, you can do what you like. What I need is a brandy.
2: Son.
1: If anything happens to that horse, I shall be holding you personally responsible.
2: Me?
1: Yes, you. It's disgusting the conditions that animals had to live under. When did you last clean the stable out? It's filthy dirty.
2: I clean that stable out every day. I could eat me dinner off that floor in there.
0: Well, maybe you could, but the horse won't.
2: Don't you start accusing me. I love that horse. If it weren't for me, he would have been dead years ago. You never cared about him. You never thought of him as having feelings. All the things you said about him. Great clodhopper, you once called him.
0: Oh.
2: And he knew. Animals ain't daft, you know. They know when somebody don't like them. They can sense it.
0: Oh, I've never done nothing against that horse. I've always treated him with respect.
2: You never brushed him. When was he last brushed? When did you last a brush over him? Oh, now, when I had him, I used to take him out. Yeah, that was a different tale. That horse was brushed every morning till he shone. You could see your face in him. And his tail was plaited like a young girl's hair. And two big rosettes over his ears.
1: Look, I'd take him out to collect rags, mate. Not to a perishing football match.
2: And I looked after the cart. Fresh painted it was. With our name on it. All bright and shining. Ah, we looked a picture as we set out of the morning. Sat up there like a king, I did. Proud, that's what I was. Proud. And Hercules was proud, too. He knew he looked good. His old neck arched up and his legs coming out like this. Proud and haughty. Both of us.
0: Oh, God. The Ben-Hur of Shepherd's Bush.
2: You never cared for him. And now he's ill.
1: Now, look, it's no use us sitting here accusing each other. We've got a business to run. And we ain't got an horse. We're in stuck. But we can't afford to close down. Oh, Sue, I don't know what we're going to do.
2: You'll just have to go out with the handcart, won't you?
0: You're joking. Go out with the handcart in winter? Have you ever tried pushing that thing when there's stuff on it?
2: You're a young man.
0: What about my fibrositis in my shoulder?
2: You never said nothing about no fibrositis.
0: Well, I have now. I don't make a song and dance about my aches and pains. I don't groan, well, not like some people, but nevertheless, the fact remains. I have fibrositis in my shoulder, and I ain't pushing no handcart.
2: We'll have to starve then, because I ain't got no money. Well, I won't have by the time I paid the vet.
0: Oh, well, this is good, isn't it? Oh, a very well-organized concern this is. Wait a minute. What about the threepenny bits? Where's the threepenny bits gone?
2: Oh, we had to pay the rates, didn't we? And the street trader's license and the corn chandler. He hadn't been paid for 3 months. Turned quite nasty.
0: Oh, that's it, is it? A thriving business. At the annual general meeting of Steptoe & Son Limited, the chairman, Mr. Albert Steptoe, hi! rose to present his report to the shareholders. Gentlemen, he said, after a very strenuous year's trading, in which my son diligently flogged his guts out, I am pleased to report that the company's position is as follows.
2: Yes, sir.
0: Capital held in reserve, 1 shilling and 9 pence. Company liabilities, the chairman. Fixed assets include a yard full of unsaleable junk and a dead horse.
2: He ain't dead.
1: The chairman amended.
2: You'll have to work harder.
1: He added, The report was unanimously rejected, and shouts of resign was heard from all parts of the floor. Resign! Resign! Resign, you old fool! Resign! Resign! Get away, you old fool! Resign! Resign!
2: I think I'd better get the vet to have a look at you as well.
1: That is a good idea. If that all snuffs it, I'm telling you, he might as well get his humane killer out and have a go at us as well. But I'm fed up with it, Dad. I mean, I don't want to know. Well, not like this. I mean, what is the point? We stumbles along from one crisis to another. No, mate, let's all go together. Huh? You, me, and the horse.
0: A mass exit of the steptoes. Let the council pay for the funeral.
1: Oh, my God, it's the vet.
2: Let him in, then.
1: No, no, not me, not me. You let him in. Look, I'll sit down here. I'll sit down. No, I'll go and put the kettle on. I'll make a cup of tea.
2: Pull yourself together.
1: Look, I suppose Hercules is all right. Or do you think he's passed away?
2: I don't know. How should I know? Come in. Oh, hello, Lionel. Oh, look who's here, Harold. Lionel Sturgis.
3: Hello, Harold.
1: Hello, Lionel.
3: I just heard about the horse.
1: Oh, yes.
3: A few of the lads was talking down the yard. He's bad, is he?
1: Yes, I'm afraid so. He's pretty dodgy, I think.
3: Oh, I am sorry.
2: The vet's out there with him now.
3: Well, you won't be able to go out today, then.
1: No, not today.
2: Would you like a cup of tea?
3: No, I can't stop. I've got the horse and cart outside. Look, but I'll tell you what I come about. I hope you won't be offended, but seeing as how your place, like, I mean, you know, you're not being able to get out sort of thing with the horse being ill, like, well, I thought these might come in handy, if you know what I mean. There's a sack full of good quality rags here, mostly cream. A bit of dark mixed up, but it's quality. I can't get rid of it all, you know. I'm more of a lead man myself. And I know you do a lot of rags. And I thought as how you can't get out, I thought, well, you might be able to place it, you know, if it'll help out at all, like.
1: Lionel, I don't know what to say. It's very kind of you.
3: Well, no, I mean, we've got to help each other, haven't we? I mean, you do the same to me. I mean, we've got to help each other, haven't we?
1: Yeah, well, I just don't know what to say. How much do I owe you?
3: Oh, you don't want to worry about that. Look, buy me a drink when the horse is better.
1: No. I don't want to see you out of pocket. No, I insist on paying the trade prices. Now, let's see. I say, that's about £5.5. That's worth a few, Bob.
3: Don't worry about it now. I mean, pay me when you've placed them.
1: I don't know what to say, Lionel.
3: Don't say nothing. I mean, just copy, that's all. And the rest of the lads told me to tell you not to worry. While the horse is laid up, don't worry about not being able to get out. They'll let you have some of their stuff. Collect for themselves, collect for you. It's no skin off with their noses. Just see them all right at the end of the day. Just give them what they give for it.
2: We won't forget this, Lionel.
3: Yeah, that's all right, Albert. Well, I'd better shoot off then. The lads will be passing by tomorrow to sort out what they've got for you. Well, I hope Hercules will be all right.
1: Thank you.
3: Well, cheerio, then. I'll see you tomorrow.
1: Cheerio. Thanks again, Lionel.
3: Okay.
1: I'll give my regards to your mum.
2: What about that, then?
1: Yeah.
2: It was nice of him, wasn't it?
1: Yeah, it was very nice.
2: Here, Harold, look at the quality of this stuff. This is a suit. No holes in him. Get a couple of knickers from this on the market. Run an iron over it, good as new. Where does he get it from?
1: Oh, well, he must work a better class of neighbour than I do. I mean, I can't help it. Probably some old dear clearing out her old man's wardrobe. Luck of the draw.
2: Harold, how many lads get down the yard these days?
1: Well, I don't know. About 7 or 8.
2: 7 or 8? You know something? At this rate, we could do better if the horse was ill than when he's all right.
1: Yeah. You got the old devil.
2: And it's not charity, is it?
1: Of course it ain't. We're paying them proper wholesale prices. And we'd do the same for them, wouldn't we?
2: Of course we would. And it's only Aunt Hercules can get back to work again.
1: Oh, yes, it could be a blessing in disguise, old Hercules taken sick. He's picked the right time of the year. I didn't fancy going out in this weather. I mean, not with my fibrositis. Oh, yes, give me a chance to recuperate as well. Oh, yes, it'll be nice to have a lay-in in the morning with business as usual.
2: How long do you reckon Hercules will be ill?
1: Oh, what? A fortnight?
2: Oh, at least a fortnight.
1: Oh, that's not bad, is it? A fortnight in bed. Oh, yes. That's cheered me up no end, that. Oh, I feel better now. Oh, yes. Life ain't so bad after all, is it? I feel sorry for Hercules, of course, I mean. But it's an ill wind, ain't it?
4: May I come in?
2: Oh, it's the vet.
1: Oh, come in, Doctor.
4: I'm not a doctor, I'm a mister. The infirmary wouldn't let me practice on human beings.
2: Is he going to be all right?
4: Have you got a drink or something? It's cold out there.
1: A drop of whiskey.
4: Aha, now you're talking.
1: You want another?
4: Oh, hi. That's not a bad drop of whiskey you got there. What were we talking about?
2: The horse.
4: Oh, aye, the horse.
1: Is he going to die?
4: Die? What are you talking about? There's nothing wrong with the beast.
2: There isn't?
1: Nothing wrong with him.
4: He's tired, that's all.
2: Tired?
4: Yes, he's asleep out there. He probably couldn't get to sleep last night. He's exhausted.
1: Well, I've never heard of horses with insomnia before.
4: It happens to us, laddie. There's no reason why it shouldn't happen to them.
2: And that's all that's wrong with him?
4: Aye, that's all.
2: I thought you said he was sweating, Harold.
1: He was soaked in it.
4: That was rainwater.
1: Look, Dad, I told you to mend the holes in that roof. He could have died of pneumonia.
4: Well, he'll be all right in the morning. All he needs is a good night's sleep and he'll be as right as ninepence.
2: He will he?
1: Tomorrow morning.
4: Aye, ready to go back to work, strong as ever.
1: Have another drink.
4: Aye, I will. I was hoping you'd ask me.
1: Look, I think that the horse ought to have a fortnight off. Complete rest.
2: He's getting on, you see. We'd like to see him get properly better.
4: There's nothing wrong with him now.
1: Yes, well, we don't want to take any chances, do we, Nate?
2: And we'd like you to pop in every day to keep a check on him.
4: Oh, there's no need. I'm a very busy man.
1: But we won't keep you long. Just pop by. Leave the car outside. Look, there's plenty of whiskey here.
4: Oh, well, don't mind that.
1: Oh, and there's no need to put it around that there is nothing wrong with him, is there? I mean, to the other traders, you know, be non-committal if they asked you. You know, wills within wills, politics.
4: Well, if I don't say anything, I can't lie, can I? Oh, there's the question of my calling fees, of course.
1: We'll see you all right.
4: Well, I must say it's nice to see people who are fond of their animals.
2: He's not one of the family.
1: Right, then. We'll look forward to seeing you tomorrow.
4: Right, you are. I'd cover the hole up in the stable roof if I were you.
1: Yes, we'll do that. Cheerio, then. See you tomorrow. Oh, blimey. Half a bottle gone. Greedy Scotch knit. Oh, well, Dad, I'm going to bed. I shall see you in the morning. Oh, unless the place is on fire, don't wake me up before 12, will you? This could be a very pleasant fortnight. To sleep. Perchance to dream.
2: Well, don't overdo it, son. We'll see what tomorrow'll bring.

0: Yeah, 7 and a 10 are all right.
1: I'll just put it on the weighing hoop.
2: 3 half crowns it is.
0: How's Hercules?
3: Well, there's no change on the fight. It's going to be a long job. He's old, you see. He just doesn't seem to have the will to live.
0: Ah, I am sorry.
3: Yes, it's very sad. But we do appreciate what you boys is doing for us.
1: I don't know how we would have managed without your help. Who's Nick?
2: Hello, Jim. What you got there?
4: Couple of car tires, Harold.
2: Oh, yes. There's still a nice bit of tread left on these.
4: Yeah, 2 bob each, do you?
2: Is that all?
4: Well, that's all I want for them, what I pay for them.
2: You are a friend in need. 2 florins it is, then.
4: How's the horse?
2: I had to stay up all night with him again.
4: Oh, dear, I am sorry.
2: Yes, but that is the way it goes, isn't it? I mean, even in the midst of life, there is death. Who's next, Charlie?
5: Here we are.
2: Oh, that's a very nice selection of scrap metal there, Charlie. Yeah. Oh, that's very nice. Thank you. Excuse me a minute, Charlie. It's the vet. I think Dad and I better see what his last bulletin is.
5: Oh, sure, yeah.
1: How is he, Doctor?
6: But I told you yesterday the animal's perfectly fit. There's nothing wrong with him.
2: Shh. Yes, but I think we ought to keep our voices down. I mean, we don't want to disturb him.
6: Look, he's in perfect condition. In fact, he's getting restless cooped up in there. He could do with some exercise.
2: Yes. Well, I'll walk him round the streets tonight when it's dark. Look, here's your 10 bob.
6: You know, you're wasting your money having me around every day.
2: Look, I know what I'm doing. Now, you must excuse me. I've got business to transact. Look, you know where the whiskey is. Help yourself. Same time tomorrow. Dad, lash the doctor up.
1: Can I?
2: No, you can't. You keep off it.
1: Come along with me, Doctor.
2: Oh, I'm sorry to keep you waiting, Charlie.
5: That's all right. What did he say?
2: He's getting worse.
5: Oh.
2: Oh, he's on the danger list.
5: Can I pop in and see him?
2: No. The doctor said no visitors.
5: Oh, poor old devil.
2: Yes, but there's nothing anyone can do now. I mean, it's up to him. Yeah. All we can do is hope.
5: Hey, what's that?
2: That's probably his death throes.
5: Oh.
2: Look, how much for this lot?
5: 10 bob.
2: Very fair. 1/2 bar. Oh. And the next, please. Now, I'll put that mattress over there, Bert, would you? Close. I'll be with you in a minute. Just hang on a minute. Dad? Why don't you tie his legs up or something? Sit on him. Give him a sedative or something. Thank you. Thank you all for coming to help us in our hour of trouble. And I shall be nailing a bulletin on the gate in the morning. Thank you.

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0: Well, ladies and gentlemen, here we are in week number 3, and ready with another program starring the biggest names in show business. But it hasn't been easy, darlings. When big names get together, you should hear some of the big names they call each other. One complains the other has better lines, another is unhappy because the other has better songs, and this week, there was even a ridiculously petty fight over who should have the star dressing room. Well, imagine, of course, I won out, darlings, naturally. However, being the great troopers that they really are, by the time we were ready to go on the air, our stars had straightened out all their trifling differences, and we are now one big, happy family.
1: Yeah, some happy family.
2: It's abdominal.
3: Into these things.
4: Oh, I'm sure going to tell my agent.
5: Well, the theater was never like this.
1: It's the worst thing I ever had in my life. I'm going to tell
0: you. Oh, these actors are on the loose again. But I know how to handle them. I use diplomacy, finesse, gentleness. Will you please shut up? What's the matter now? I thought I had everything under control.
1: Oh, sure. Some control.
0: Now, Eddie, what are you sulking about? Eddie Cantor, come over here and bring those eyes with you. Eddie, what's the matter now, darling?
1: Nothing. Nothing at all. All I know is I've been in show business 40 years. I've never been treated as badly as I have here today. Not even by Milton Berle. Why, when I went on his show, he not only stole my best jokes, but he stole my glasses so I couldn't even read the bad jokes he gave me. That's Berle.
0: You mean you don't like the jokes you're supposed to tell? The last one just got a laugh.
1: Yeah, but who got the laugh? Berle. See? That's 2 for him. Ha ha! That makes 3.
0: Oh, Eddie.
1: And he's not even on the program. I've been in show business 40 years,
0: and how we mistreated you?
1: Oh, I'd rather not talk about it. You probably think it's nothing, but to me it's... Well, all I know is that a half hour before the show today, everybody in the cast got coffee with sugar.
0: And you got yours without sugar?
1: No, I got a pastrami sandwich and a bottle of cherry soda.
0: But what did you order?
1: A pastrami sandwich and a bottle of cherry soda.
0: So what?
1: See? I knew you'd think it was nothing, but believe me, those nothings add up. Everybody else got coffee and sugar except me. I just don't like to be discriminated against. I've been in show business 40
0: years. Yes, you've just told me. That makes 120.
1: I've seen it happen the same way. If you're a star, you've got to protect yourself. First, they take away your coffee and sugar. Then they take away your best jokes. Then your glasses. Then they take your name off the front of the theater. Then your agent can't get you any more work. And you spend all the money you've saved up. And your wife leaves you. And your daughter leaves you. And your daughter leaves you. And your daughter leaves you. And your daughter leaves you. How many is that?
0: 4.
1: And your daughter leaves you. And then your son-in-laws throw you out. And you know what happens? You wind up on the street asking somebody if they can spare a dime for a cup of coffee with sugar.
0: But, Eddie, you didn't order coffee in the first place.
2: Just a minute. Hold the dialogue.
0: Oh, dear. Now it's trouble with Jimmy Durante. Okay, what's your beef?
2: I ain't got no beef. I ain't even got no pastrami sandwich.
1: But I didn't get any coffee.
2: So what are you complaining about? What kind of grounds is coffee? I got something to holler about.
0: No, actor. They're just like children, darlings. Oh, excuse me, children. I take it back, darlings. All right, Jimmy, start hollering.
2: Well, I walks in here this morning with Eddie Cantor, and I'm wearing my Saturday best. I ain't been home all night. I'm a doll from the top of my Triholian hat to the bottom. I'm a doll from the top of my Triholian hat to the bottom. To the bottoms of my suede shoes with the gum soles. Juicy fruit. And I'm looking like a page right out of escrow.
0: Escrow? Oh, yes, darling, I remember. You and Eddie walked in together.
2: Yes, and you walks to us and you says, "Good morning, Eddie. Good morning, Jimmy, darling. How are you, Jimmy, my sweet? You're looking swell, Jimmy." That's what hurts.
0: Hurt? Why, Jimmy?
2: Because you said good morning to Eddie first.
0: Because I said Eddie, did you hear that? Isn't that ridiculous?
1: No, not at all. He didn't even notice it until I told him. I've been in show business 40 years, and that's the way it starts. First they say hello to your second, then they say goodbye to your first, and then you're all washed up. Before I let myself get into a spot like that, I'd walk off the show.
2: Well, goodbye, Eddie. Sorry you can't be with us.
1: No, not me. Not me, Jimmy. I was protecting you. You ought to walk off the program if they're not showing you the proper deference.
2: That's the trouble with this show. Everybody is getting a different deference.
1: Yep. Jimmy, believe me, you're doing the wise thing. So long, kid. See you around.
0: Oh, Jimmy, come back here.
1: I'll read your jokes, Jimmy.
3: Hey, we'll not. This is sabotage.
2: Can't you wait till the body gets cold?
0: No, Jimmy, I need you on this show, and Eddie needs you.
1: I need him?
0: You see, Jimmy?
2: Too late. So long, Tallulah. So long, Eddie. So long, Meritage. So long, Orchestra. Oh!

Okay. Okay, I'm back by popular demand. With all the bums on this show, they need somebody that'll dress it up. Give it a little culture. It's too uncouth. And I got plenty of coot and culture. Culture and art in my life play quite a part. A great sculptor makes my spine chill. Give me high-class stuff, I just can't get enough. Show me any famous statue and I drill. I was standing in front of a statue of Venus de Milo the other day when a little old lady walked up, pointed to the statue and said, "You see, that's one hat. That's what happens when you bite your fingernails too much." Take my eyes off the strip and I'm gone. But there's one guy called the Thinker.

Why does he wrinkle his nose? Now, what is the thinker thinking about? Is he trying to remember where he left his clothes? Is it possible he don't

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I don't want to raise a fuss. It could be he's just waiting for a Greyhound bus. Now what is the thinker thinking about? Why, it's time the bum got up and found a job. You know, I've always admired sculptors. Why, you know, I bumped into that famous sculptor. Why, you know, I bumped into that famous sculptor who carved statues on mountains, and I noticed... Shut up, Eddie, will you, please? You'll have a talk in the wings later. Why, you know, I bumped into that famous sculptor who carved statues on mountains, and I noticed he was looking at me in an interested way. I says, I'll bet you're thinking of carving my nose on a mountain. And he says, no, I'm thinking of carving a mountain on your nose. You know, it gets me puzzled. I don't want to butt in. I don't want to butt in. I don't want to butt in this business.

0: Jimmy. Jimmy, that was very good. Very good indeed.
1: Thank you, Tallulah. Coming from you, that's the pinnacle of success.
0: You mean the pinnacle, don't you, darling?
1: Pinnacle. I mean it in spades.
2: Jimmy, can I speak to you for a moment?
1: Why, I'm available. What is it, Eddie?
2: I don't want to make any trouble. But did you notice what she said when you finished your song?
1: Yes, she says I was very good.
2: Yeah, she said good. She didn't say you were the best. She didn't say you were better than anybody. She just said you were good. Best, better, good. You ran third.
1: Well, that's show business.
3: Miss Bankhead, I've been standing around here listening to those two elderly gentlemen arguing.
0: No, I suppose now I'm going to have trouble with you, Pericomo.
3: Well, you can't blame him, Miss Bankhead. In the first place, they gave me sugar, but no coffee.
2: You see that? Him, they gave sugar.
3: In the second place, I've got a song I'd like to sing. I'm going to sing it right now. Hoop-dee-doo, hoop-dee-doo. I hear a polka and my troubles are through.
0: Just a minute, young man. You'll sing when I ask you to. And if you must know, you're on this program only because we had a little difficulty with Carmen Lombardo. As it was explained to me, there was a slight accident. Seems he gargled his throat with the shampoo and it took the wave right out of his voice. So please don't bother me. Go away.
3: Oh, Miss Bankhead, don't think I'm not grateful just to be on the same stage with the First Lady of the Theater.
0: Isn't he sweet? Perry, darling, stand next to me and I'll see that you're protected on this program. Here, sweet, you may hold my menthol inhaler.
3: Gee, thanks, Miss Bankhead. I hope you're not catching a cold.
0: So sweet. Oh, it's nothing serious, darling. It's just that I feel that my throat is getting a little husky.
3: How can you tell?
0: Isn't he sweet? Here, you may hold my purse, too.
3: Oh, gee, thanks, Miss Bankhead.
2: Perry, can I speak to you for a minute?
3: Yeah, what is it, Eddie?
2: Look, Perry, I don't like to make trouble, see? I know you think you're doing pretty good with her, but I've seen this happen too many times. That's the way it starts. First, they make you hold their menthol inhaler. Then they make you hold their purse, and the first thing you know, you wind up holding the bag.
3: I don't care what I have to do. I just want to sing my song in a good featured spot in this show, that's all.
2: Look, son, let me tell you something. I've been in show business 40 years.
0: That's a total of 160.
2: Stars in the theater are treated according to seniority. How long have you been in show business?
3: Oh, about 10 years.
2: An amateur. Listen to me. What did you do before that?
3: I ran a little barbershop in Canonsburg, Pennsylvania.
2: Well, I'll tell you, Perry, you just wait around and you can sing your song when you hear somebody holler, next? You were a barber. You know what next means?
4: Wait a minute. How about me, Miss Bankhead?
0: Oh, no, darling. Not a sweet young lady like you. You're not going to give us a bad time. Mindy Carson!
4: Bankhead.
0: I didn't hear you, darling. What did you say?
4: I said I have a song and I'd like to do it.
0: Isn't she sweet? In due time, darling.
4: Well, no, I think I ought to do it next.
0: Next?
2: Hoop-de-doo, hoop-de-doo. I hear a polka and my...
0: No, not now, Perry.
2: But you said next.
0: I was talking to Mindy Carson. Mindy, you're a charming little girl and we're all anxious to hear your song because I think you're one of the most delightful singers of your sex.
2: Hoop-de-doo, hoop-de-doo. I hear a polka.
0: Perry, stop that. I said sex.
2: Hoop-de-doo!
0: No, Perry, no down, boy. This is utter chaos.
5: I beg your pardon, Miss Bankhead, but may I offer a suggestion?
0: Jose Ferrer.
5: You know, I have been listening to the raucous mewling of this infantile prattle with thinly veiled disdain, and I humbly offer a simple solution. Since there are so many, shall I say, stars on this program, why not bring them on alphabetically?
0: Oh, darlings, I just thought of the most brilliant idea. Since there's so many, shall we say, stars on this program, why not bring them on alphabetically? And since there's no A's, we'll start with B, as in Bankhead. Everybody agreed?
1: Just a minute, I don't agree.
0: Why not, Jimmy?
1: Because I don't even know what alphabetically means.
0: It just means it will appear according to the letters of the alphabet.
1: Oh, that's different. Then I go on second. A, D, C, B.
0: No, Jimmy, it's A, B, C, D.
1: New rules all the time.
0: Well, it's unanimous. We'll start at the top of the alphabet.
3: Hey, now, wait a minute. I don't like this whole thing. My name is Wilson, Meredith Wilson. By the time you get to me, Phil Harris will be playing my orchestra number in the next show.
0: Now, come now, Meredith. Wait your turn like everybody else. Now, don't be a dissenter. In union, there's strength.
3: My union's stronger than yours. Well, maybe I'm out of order, but a waltz is never out of order. So here's While We're Young. Play, men.

0: Meredith, magnificent as always.
1: Yeah, but how did Wilson get into the alphabet before Durrani? Don't tell me it's ABWD.
0: Sorry, darling, it was a mistake.
1: See that it don't happen again. I'm next.
2: Hoop-dee-doo, hoop-dee-doo. I hear a...
0: No, Perry, please. Our next guest is Jose Ferrer.
1: Ferrer is ahead of Durrani. Since when does PH come before D?
0: That's a doctor of philosophy, darling. This is hardly the time to be philosophical.
1: Philosophical? I thought we were doing an alphabetical.
0: Well, we are, Jimmy. And ladies and gentlemen, the first letter of the alphabet is A. A stands for America, first in all our hearts. Tonight we observe an anniversary of historical significance, an anniversary of deep, vital meaning to us all. To help make this observance a memorable one for every American, two great artists have joined us tonight. From the smash hit musical South Pacific comes Ray Middleton. From Hollywood and his triumphant success in Cyrano de Bergerac comes Jose Ferrer. Today, 87 years ago, almost to this hour, Abraham Lincoln delivered his great address at Gettysburg. And now in these troubled hours, it is with gratitude and solemn respect that we heed his words once more. Once again, the tall, shambling figure rises. Once again, he speaks the few, the immortal words.
3: 87 years ago, our forefathers brought forth on this continent a new nation, conceived in liberty and dedicated to the proposition that all men are created equal. Now we are engaged in a great civil war, testing whether that nation, or any nation, so conceived and so dedicated, can long endure. We are met on a great battlefield of that war. We have come to dedicate a portion of that field as a final resting place for those who here gave their lives that that nation might live. It is altogether fitting and proper that we should do this. But in a larger sense, we cannot dedicate, we cannot consecrate, we cannot hallow this ground. The brave men, living and dead, who struggled here have consecrated it far above our poor power to add or detract. The world will little note nor long remember what we say here, but it can never forget what they did here. It is for us, the living, rather to be dedicated here to the unfinished work which they who fought here have thus far so nobly advanced. It is rather for us to be here dedicated to the great task remaining before us, that from these honored dead we take increased devotion to that cause for which they gave the last full measure of devotion, that we here highly resolve that these dead shall not have died in vain, that this nation, under God, shall have a new birth of freedom, and that government of the people, by the people, for the people, shall not perish from the earth.

0: Jose, a more sincere and moving reading I've never heard. Congratulations to you, Meredith Wilson, and Ray Middleton.
1: I heard the applause of the multitude and I came running out. They must be clapping for me.
0: No, Jimmy, that was for Meredith Wilson, Jose Ferreira, and Ray Middleton.
1: You mean they hired a big star like this guy, Ray Middleton, just to sing one chorus?
0: That's the way we do things on this program, Jimmy. That's why it's the big show. And Ray Middleton, you were a dear to come over to sing for us.
2: It was a pleasure, Miss Bankhead.
3: Ray, just a minute. May I talk to you?
2: Yeah, what is it, Eddie?
3: I don't like to make trouble, but did you notice something, Ray? You she calls dear, everybody else she calls darling.
2: Well, I don't see anything wrong about that.
3: You don't see, of course you don't. I've been in show business 40 years.
0: Anybody keeping score?
3: Ray, I've seen it happen too many times. First they take away your darling, then they take away your dear, then they say, hey, you.
0: Hey, you, Catter.
3: See what I mean? Yes, Miss Bankhead?
0: Will you stop confusing our performers?
3: I'm not trying to confuse anybody. All I'm trying to say is that I'd like to be treated equally with everybody else. A little more equal if possible, because after all, I've been in show business 40 years, and I'd love to sing my song now.
0: The score is now 40 love.
4: Tennis, anyone?
3: Joke!
0: Jose, what was that for?
4: Nothing. I just noticed that I hadn't anything to say here, and it seemed like a cue when you said 40 love. So I said, tennis, anyone? I mean, Tallulah's just a bit of a joke. In the theater, it makes a sort of a merry entrance, if you know what I mean.
0: Well, can you think of a merry exit, dear?
3: Jose? Can I see you for a minute, Jose?
2: What is it, Eddie?
3: I don't like to make any trouble, Jose, but first they take away your merry entrance. She won't let you say tennis, anyone. Then they give you the merry exit. And not only do you exit the stage, but pretty soon you have to exit the country and you wind up joining the Foreign Legion in Africa.
4: Tunis, anyone?
0: Oh. Jose, darling, we'll need you a little later in the show, so why don't you be a good boy and go downstairs and get yourself a sandwich?
4: Oh, very well. Tuna, anyone?
3: Look, wait a minute. I don't want to make any trouble, but I've been in show business 40 years, and there's one thing I've learned. This is NBC, the National Broadcasting Company.

The Big Show. This is the National Broadcasting Company's Sunday extravaganza with the most scintillating personalities in show business. This portion of the program is the Sunday feature of NBC's star-studded five-show festival of comedy, music, drama, and mystery, presented five nights a week and brought to you by RCA Victor, world leader in radio, first in recorded music, first in television, and by the makers of Anacin for fast relief from pain of headache, neuritis, and neuralgia. The big stars in this program are Eddie Cantor, Mindy Carson, Perry Como, Jimmy Durante, Jose Ferrer, Bob Hope, Ray Middleton, Evelyn Barton, Meredith Wilson and his orchestra, and every week, your glamorous hostess, Miss Tallulah Bankhead.

0: Yes, darlings, we have so many stars on this show and so much temperament flying around that it's taken all the restraint and patience I can muster to make sure that everyone gets his fair share of the spotlight. Now, darlings, you've all heard the old song, Wish Upon a Star. What I wish upon these stars shouldn't happen to anyone. Not even to Bette Davis. Well, we finally compromised, and each star has agreed to appear alphabetically. So we present next... Perry Como, didn't you just hear me say alphabetically?
1: Yes, but you told me I was going to sing my song when somebody said next.
0: No, darling, Eric Cantor only told you that when he found out you once ran a barber shop. Now, will you please go backstage and wait your turn?
1: Oh, now, look, I've got nothing to do back there. I've already played all my hit records twice.
0: Well, go play some of Sinatra's hit records.
1: I already played that one.
0: Well, go cut somebody's hair.
1: Hey, that's an idea. Next.
0: Now we present in alphabetical order a man who's been in show business 40 years.
2: Say, Tarua, is it my turn now?
0: No, Jimmy, it is not. I've already explained to you. I'll call you when I want you.
2: How long will it be?
0: Not too long, darling.
2: Okay, Perry, just a haircut. And not too short, darling.
0: Ladies and gentlemen, I want to introduce at this time a man who's been in show business 40 years.
3: 40 years. Don't tell me Crosby's on the show.
0: Bob Hope!
3: Okay, I'll take charge now. Move over, darling.
0: Robert. You weren't here before, but everyone on the big show has agreed to appear in alphabetical order.
3: Oh, good evening, ladies and gentlemen. This is Bob Aronson, double A.
0: Hope, leave this stage until I call for you.
3: Don't you lower your voice to me. I knew you when you were Lewis Calhern.
0: Darling, why don't you hit the road backstage?
3: Not me. One more haircut and I look like Peter Lynn Hayes. I look like Mary Healy as it is.
0: Well, now, look, we have a show to do here, darling, and if we don't get it along, we'll have every vice president of the place on our necks.
1: Hoop-de-doo.
0: No, Perry, not yet.
3: What was that? It sounded like the mating call of a mashed potato. What was it?
0: Now, look, Bob, darling, why don't you just sit here and watch the show until it's your turn? Here's a script, darling. I'll have somebody read it to you.
3: Yep. Watch this show? No, thanks. I'll be back later. I'm going across the street and watch the original.
0: The original what?
3: Bette Davis and All About Eve.
0: I mustn't even think... I'll repeat that. I mustn't even think of calling him what I'm thinking. And so, darlings, on with the schmo. Oh, I mean on with the show. So, at long last, it is my pleasure to introduce a man who has been in show business 40 years.
4: 42 years. I've aged 2 years since you started introducing me.
0: Eddie Keller!
4: Well, I'm back on radio again, and it's like coming home. In my book, radio is still big time, like this big show. But I remember the early days of radio. It was back in 1930, exactly 20 years ago, that I started my first program. It was an hour show every Sunday night for a coffee company. Since then, a new generation has sprung up, but some of you may remember. I love to spend this Sunday with you. Ask friend of friends, I hope you do too. Yes, those were the days, gosh. Remember Jimmy Wallington, my announcer? He's still doing very well, you know. And remember Rubinoff and the magic of his violin? He's doing very well, too, under the name of Evelyn.

Gosh, when I started in radio, the Lone Ranger was just a Boy Scout. John had only one wife, and Duzz was too young to do it. Oh, yes. And we had some wonderful jokes in those Chase and Sanborn days. I remember the one about the psychiatrist. Woman went to the psychiatrist and said, "You must do something for my boy. He thinks he's a chicken." Psychiatrist said, "What makes you think so?" She said, "He goes around the house clucking all day. He keeps pecking at his food." Psychiatrist says, "Bring him in here. I'll convince him he's not a chicken." She says, "Oh, we can't do that. We need the eggs." And then I told the one about the woman at the Astor Hotel with a lot of bundles in the arms. She turned to me and she said, "Would you mind holding the door open, Sonny?" I said, "Sonny," I said, "Madam, I'd like to have you know I'm the father of five girls." She said, "Would you mind repeating that?" I said, "Not if I can help it." Ah, yes. But a comedian, no matter how funny, is dependent entirely on his material. Night after night, you go to bed hoping you'll dream up a new gag, a screamingly funny line. There's no sleep. No sleep for any of us. Always there's a pounding in your brain. Who was that lady I seen you with? Jokes. Pounding in my brain again. Jokes. Riddles to explain again. Farmer jokes, drummer jokes. These are cold, those are hot. Winter jokes, summer jokes, some are not. When the program has been done, another program is begun. Jokes. Find the subject, start to kid it. Soon you find that Wynn did it. Durante did it. Even Danny Thomas did it. Groucho did it. Hope did it. The guy who's selling soap did it. If you hit on something good, they grab it up in Hollywood. Harris, funny fellow, does it. Learn that Abbott and Costello does it. Then it's kicked from coast to coast, refusing to give up the ghost. Soon it's dead, out of date. No one dares to do it. Wait, whose has found a novel twist that the other minds had missed? So it's polished up, and then the vicious cycle starts again. Wynn does it, Durante does it, even Danny Thomas does it, Groucho does it, Hope does it, the guy who's selling soap does it. Gag, fun, kids today are reared on it. Joke, pun, each one has a beard on it. Find a new one, pull a killer, someone hollers, "That's Joe Miller." Jokes, puns, quips, gags, comics, critics, stooges, wags, laughs. But from now on I'll be tough on guys who want to steal my stuff. And to my fellow comics this challenge I hurl. Let's go and steal our jokes back from Mr. Milton Berle. And all the songs that we sang in those days. That's it, Meredith. Josephine and Joe were so in love. Oh, so in love.

When you make love in the hall, stay away from the wall. Josephina, please don't lean on the bell. Oh, you come from work and you wanted a sup. I'm a cook of the nice macaron. Then you make you sit down. Then you make you get up for your fella he call on the phone. Or you go to the park and you sit in the dark and you make what I call it a pet. It's a lipstick here, it's a lipstick there, you know, get it from meat and spaghetti. Oh, you say goodnight about 11 o'clock, that's what a good gal should do. But you take it too long when you say goodnight, you know, finish till 2:30. Say, why you know, bring your fellow upstairs, ravioli with peppers I cook. You can make it a love with a kiss and a hug and a mom and a pop and a look. Don't I bring you up when I make you fat with a soup and a pasta fazool. But you stay up until late and I make you thin, what's the matter, you making me fool? Why, you don't get married and raise the fam, then I make you the promise I keep. I'll buy you the furniture and pay for the rent, then we all can get us some sleep. Josephina, please don't lean on the bell. When you mush, please don't push the bell. You could have so much fun.

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And radio will continue to grow. So if you got a piece of furniture around the house that you've been neglecting, dust it off, turn the knob, that's your radio. There's plenty of life in it yet, and there always will be. Radio has stood you in good stead all these years, all the entertainment you got on it. And remember those anxious years through the war when we huddled close to it to hear a word of comfort? It was the only link we had with our loved ones overseas. It brought us VE Day, VJ Day, and it will always continue to bring again, sing again,

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1: And now, darlings, we would like to present...
2: Now, to Lou?
1: No, Jimmy, darling, not yet. It's alphabetical. Carson, Como, and then Durante. Can't you read the script? Just follow the text.
3: Hoop-de-doo.
1: Oh, Perry, it's not your turn to sing. We're going to hear from Mindy Carson.
4: Here I am, Miss Bankhead.
1: Mindy, darling. Mindy, darling, this is Jimmy Durante, darling. Jimmy, darling, this is Mindy Carson, darling.
2: How do you do, Miss Darling?
4: How do you do? But my name is Carson.
2: Oh, how do you do? I know your father, Jack Carson.
4: Oh, then you must know my uncle, Dennis Morgan.
2: No, I don't believe I do.
1: I don't know Dennis Morgan, Mindy, but I know Dennis King.
2: You know Dennis King? I thought you was Dennis King.
1: Now, we've been through 3 rehearsals of this show, and I still don't understand that line. Don't get it at all. My sweet, dear Mindy, I just noticed how your lovely hairdo. Was it Pierre?
4: No, Perry.
1: Sing your song, dear, whatever it is.
4: It's my new RCA Victor recording. Looks like a cold, cold winter.

0: That was lovely, Mindy.
1: Oh, thank you,
0: I'm a great admirer of your singing talent.
1: Oh, thank you, Miss Bankhead.
0: I sing, too, you know.
1: Oh, I didn't know that.
0: Oh. Didn't you hear last week's show, darling?
1: Yes, I did.
0: Well, don't be difficult here. I mean, tell me what you thought.
1: Well, I'd like to come back on the show, Miss Bankhead.
0: No. Darling, are you implying that I'd have you taken off the show because you didn't like my singing? Speak up, child. You can give me your honest, frank opinion. Besides, there are other shows, you know. Did you hear me sing?
1: Yes, I did.
0: Well?
1: Not very.
0: Give my regards to Sammy Kay next week. All performers are like petty jealousies. I remember a few years ago, I was about to open a play. I asked a friend of mine to come to see me at the rehearsal. I wanted her frank and honest opinion of my performance. So I called her up the day of the dress rehearsal.

0: Hello? Hello?
1: Hello, hello.
0: Yes, hello.
1: Hello, darling. Is that you?
0: Who's that?
1: It's me.
0: Who?
1: Me.
0: Oh, it's you. Hello, darling.
1: Darling, would you do me a great favor?
0: What, Tallulah?
1: Now, could you drop everything right away and come to my dress rehearsal tonight?
0: Your dress rehearsal?
1: Yes, dear.
0: I thought it was this afternoon.
1: No, dear, it's tonight.
0: Well, what did you do, postpone it?
1: No, dear, it's always been tonight.
0: I thought it was this afternoon.
1: No, dear, it's tonight.
0: Oh, what's the matter?
1: Well, darling, everything's the matter. The play's terrible, and I'm terrible, and my clothes are terrible. I suppose I'm so close to it that I can't get any perspective on it. And I want a fresh point of view, and I want someone who's never seen it and who doesn't know anything. I mean, anything about this particular play. And I want someone I can believe and who'll really tell me the truth. So you will come, won't you, darling?
0: Well, I'd love to, but I was...
1: Oh, that's wonderful, darling, you're saving my life. Now, look, I want you to watch everything, every little single thing. Have you got a paper and pencil there?
0: Yes, I have.
1: Well, now, write these things down, darling, so you won't forget them. Now, have a good look at my yellow dress. I know it makes me look as fat as a pig. And watch my makeup. The lighting is ghastly.
0: But listen, I want to ask you
1: yes,
0: something.
1: Sir, I know. Now, what is it? And wash my hands. Now, tell me if I move them about too much. And watch the scene on the sofa.
0: Yes, but how will I get
1: out of... particularly watch my scene with the door in the second act. I'm afraid it doesn't get over. It's one of those little symbolic bits, and I don't know yet what it means. Nobody knows. So watch it, darling.
0: Yes, but how will I
1: get out... Now, watch everything I do, darling. And come back to my dressing room afterwards, and we'll go over the whole thing together, huh? Oh, you're an angel to do this. 8 o'clock sharp, and I'll see you afterwards, huh? Goodbye. Oh, I'm exhausted, Rose. I don't want to see anyone except that woman who's coming to talk to me about the play. She's been taking notes, and it's very important. Is she back yet? Well, where is she? Why isn't she here? I'm here. What's she doing? Well, when she comes in, keep everyone else out. I'm exhausted. I don't know how I look as well as I do.
0: You!
1: Oh, there she is, darling. Come in. Let her in, Rose. Oh, darling, this is too wonderful of you. Have a drink. Get her a drink, Rose. Get her a cigarette. Where's the chair? Now, look, darling. Now, sit down and tell me everything. Have you got your notes? Is the light all right? Oh, you're such an angel. Rose, you stand outside and don't let anyone else in. Tell them I'm gone. Tell them I've left the premises. Now.
0: Now, you know, darling.
1: Yes, dear.
0: I'm going to tell you exactly what I thought.
1: Oh, well, of course, that's what I want. You don't know what it means to me, darling, having you do this. You know how it is. I mean, we're all so close to it, and people just say, oh, you're marvelous. But that isn't what I want. Anyone can say, oh, you're marvelous. I don't want to know what's marvelous. I want to know what is wrong. You know what I mean.
0: Very, very well. Now, first...
1: How'd you like my clothes, darling?
0: They were all right. Now, first...
1: Didn't you like them?
0: Yes, they were all right, except that yellow dress, and you were right about that. It does make you look fat.
1: Where does it make me look fat?
0: All over, dear.
1: Where were you sitting?
0: Down front.
1: Oh, well, that was it. It looks all right from further back, darling. That's what it was designed for. It's meant to be seen in perspective. You can't get the proper effect at all when you're so close, you know.
0: I see. Now, about your first entrance.
1: Oh, how was my scene at the door?
0: Well, you were right about that, too. It didn't get over.
1: How do you mean it didn't get over?
0: It wasn't very clear, dear. I didn't know what you were doing.
1: You didn't know what I was doing? Are you sure you're thinking of the right scene? I mean the one in the second act, after he goes. And I go up and hurl myself against the door and sob. Just once, of course, you see. And then stand and turn the knob gently back and forth as if I could still feel his hand on it. Didn't you get anything from that at all? You didn't?
0: No, dear. I just thought the door had stuck.
1: Where were you sitting?
0: In the same seat.
1: I mean, you weren't on the side.
0: No, dear. I was in the center.
1: Well, I only asked because I thought perhaps you might have seen it from a bad angle. Do you think maybe the door was too far off stage?
0: No, dear. The door was perfectly all right.
1: Well, you know, I think you must be wrong about that. Oh, if I thought you weren't, I'd be the very first to say so. But I think you're wrong, darling. You see, I've studied that scene. I've studied it from every angle. And I think the way I play it is the only way to play it. That may not have been awfully clear to you, dear. It's subtle. No, I think that seems all right. Now, tell me about my hands, darling. Did I move them too much?
0: A little, I thought.
1: Where?
0: In the scene where you listen to the will, you should sit perfectly still there.
1: I do sit perfectly still there, as I remember, don't I?
0: No, dear, you move your hands constantly.
1: Well, I can't stop breathing. I can't be absolutely motionless.
0: You should be.
1: Why?
0: Because then you'd stand out, dear, and as it is, you distract.
1: From what?
0: From the play, dear. Don't you see, darling, if you just sat there and did absolutely nothing at all, you would stand out as the one calm figure on the stage.
1: Well, I just don't agree with you, darling, that's all. I mean, I have to do something while he's making that long speech. And anyway, darling, I don't move my hands. I merely twist the handkerchief. As a matter of fact, that's the one scene where I've been careful of my hands. No, all I meant was there any place where I did move them too much?
0: No.
1: Oh, how was the play as a whole?
0: I thought it dragged in spots.
1: Well, now, do you really think you can judge any play in rehearsal? Don't you think you have to see it with an audience?
0: Maybe.
1: How was my makeup?
0: Marvelous.
1: How was the scene on the sofa?
0: Marvelous.
1: Oh, how's the scene with the doctor?
0: Perfectly marvelous.
1: Oh, that's a terribly funny scene, isn't it?
0: Terribly funny.
1: Oh, you know, I can hardly read some of those lines. We all used to laugh so much. My dear, we nearly died. But how was the first act curtain?
0: Perfectly marvelous.
1: Well, then you don't think I have a thing to worry about?
0: Not a thing in the world, darling.
1: Oh, darling, isn't that perfectly marvelous?
0: Perfectly marvelous.

0: You're very kind, darlings. The title of that charming vignette was A Matter of Perspective, and it was written by a talented actress and writer, Miss Patricia Collins, and was dramatized by special permission of the New Yorker magazine. The part of my friend was played by the distinguished actress of the New York stage, Miss Evelyn Varden, who is currently appearing on Broadway in Hilda Crane.
1: Here's a word from RCA Victor. 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
0: Now, let me see. Cantor, Carson.
2: Say, Miss Bankhead.
0: Yes, Meredith, darling.
2: I sure like that part you just took off about the actress who called up her friend about her fat yellow dress.
0: Yes, darling. And now, if you don't mind...
2: It reminded me of the time back in Mason City, Iowa. That's my hometown, you know. And I was playing in the high school band. Mason City High School. That's in Mason City.
0: How convenient.
2: Yes. Well, sir, I played the piccolo. That's a very difficult instrument, the piccolo. Aren't many people who can play the piccolo. Matter of fact, there aren't many people who want to play the piccolo. Piccolo's a wind instrument.
0: And who isn't, darling?
2: Exactly. Well, sir, there was a fella sitting on one side of me, played triple tongue on the cornet, and he was a junior. And the fella on the other side of me, he was playing double tongue on the cornet. He was only a sophomore.
0: Meredith, if you don't get on with this revolting little saga...
2: Well, sir, one day the band was playing Coming Through the Rye, and there I was sandwiched in between these two cornet players. The triple tongue fellow on one side and the double tongue fellow on the other. And there I stood with my piccolo.
0: Now, that's very funny, darling. Now, if you'll just go...
2: Oh, if you think that's funny, wait till I get to the funny part. You see, I asked my friend Ernie to come down and see if he could hear my piccolo between the triple tongue cornet and the double tongue cornet. That's Ernie Wagner, not to be confused with Ernie Byer, who ran the drugstore back in Mason City. Ernie Byer didn't know much about music. He didn't know much about drugs either. I remember one day old Lady Frisbee had a prescription filled, and Doc Byer, we used to call him Doc. I never did know why.
0: Isn't this awful?
2: Yeah.
3: He said, stop, I'll pour wet cement in his piccolo.
0: Bob Hope, am I glad you're back. Meredith, you can run along.
2: Bob Hope?
3: Well, Milton DeLug. I expected more back here, you know.
2: No, Bob, I'm Meredith Wilson.
3: Either way, you're not going to get to Carnegie Hall. Why did I sit next to Durante? Speak up. I got it. All right. They have a coach from the dramatic school here. I love it. Speak up, boy. What's on your mind? Make it fast. I'm doing a benefit in 20 minutes for the members of your band.
2: Well, you know, Mr. Hope, I'm a big fan.
3: What's that?
2: I say I'm a big fan.
3: Yes, you have.
2: I even listen to you when you're on Bing Show.
3: Oh, Bing Show. Oh, yes. One of the Gary Crosby Enterprises, yes.
2: Well, sir, I was just telling Miss Bankhead a story that happened back in Mason City, Iowa.
0: Meredith, you're not going to continue that nauseating little yarn about the time you ate a triple-decker tongue sandwich on rye.
4: This big show is getting smaller every minute.
3: You know, it's time for the old pro to step in, old reliable himself. Introduce me, will you, Tallulah?
0: Ladies and gentlemen, Tommy Henrik.
3: Oh, I'm doing real great here. So far, I'm a straight man for a station break. Say, would you mind if I slipped a few gems in here, or are you warming Maury Amsterdam up in the bullpen?
0: All right, darling. But I must give you an introduction befitting your stature.
3: Well, now you're talking.
0: I'll give you a big, fat introduction.
3: Wear your yellow dress, chubby. Oh.
0: Ladies and gentlemen, we on the big show feel we're extremely lucky to have luck.
3: Watch your language.
0: Oh, excuse me, darling. Ladies and gentlemen, we on the big show feel we're extremely Chesterfield to have with us Bob. Bob, he brought all our boys laughs and good cheer by riding a Jeep all through Korea and now can't sit down on his sofa hope.
3: Thank you very much, Tallulah. I have 600 or 700 jokes here. I'll tell them in alphabetical order. I want to tell you it's a great thrill to be on this big show, ladies and gentlemen, with all this stars. We've got enough stars here for a congressional investigation. Isn't it wonderful? They have everything. You should see the orchestra here. It looks like Petrillo's wedding. And they have they have another fellow here running around with some headphones on. He's listening to see how the other networks are doing. I'm finally glad to get on the mic alone, too. I've been sitting over in that couch for 3 days. Can you imagine being on a couch for a half hour with Jose Ferrer? You didn't do a thing for me. And vice versa. And he keeps calling me Cyrano. What a parlay. Jose Ferrer, Durante, and me. They ought to call this show Three Noses East. The couch looks like the waiting room in a plastic surgeon's office. Well, I really enjoyed it here with Eddie Cantor. He looks wonderful at his age. And I love that. I love Jimmy Durante. Wasn't he wonderful up here? I love the way he works. I made a mistake and went to school. But I want to tell you that this is really the most wonderful show with all these stars. This is either going to break Jack Benny or the Rockefellers. But you were right, Tallulah. Our little band of stage-struck gypsies didn't take a Jeep ride through Korea. But we only took the short ride. We saw a lot of kids over there riding Jeeps, tanks, and jets from Pusan to Manchuria. You know, it's a rugged war. But when we need it, ruggedness is made in America. And our boys are proving it over in Korea. Man, how we traveled on that trip. We were on instruments for hours going through rain, sleet, wind, fog, and snow. I'll never forget that bus ride to the Los Angeles airport. But we visited a lot of spots. Honolulu, Guam, Tokyo, Korea, and the Aleutian Islands. Wherever people smoke Chesterfields. 15,000 miles because I didn't read the small print in my contract. Honolulu is a beautiful spot. As a tourist pulls in the Honolulu Harbor, they put a lei of flowers around his neck and say, "Welcome to the paradise of the Pacific, Aloha." Translated, that means, boy, is this going to cost you. Isn't that a wonderful audience? They're still frozen there from the last Sonya Henie show. But I loved Honolulu. Godfrey spent a few weeks there this summer teaching the natives how to play the ukulele. And did you know Godfrey's in the Navy? They had to let him in. He threatened to buy his own. Godfrey is really a big operator, in fact, over at that other place. They told me to read it that way.
4: over at that other place, when they mentioned Godfrey's name, they dropped the last syllable. You know, I can't wait. It's only an hour and a half. When we landed... But back to the trip. You know, when we landed at Okinawa, I was met by a native hand. Band. I was, thank you. I stuck out my hand, said, Bob Hope, USA. Leader said, Bongo Bongo, MCA. I was around there during the last war. I went ashore with the second wave at Saipan. First one was married. Wait, that's an old salt with a new shaker. But you know, somehow... It's a long while to get up there, doesn't it? First time I've ever worked to a layer cake. You know, somehow... 16th balcony. You gotta get a sore neck in this place. You know, somehow this trip was different from the others I've been on. The GIs are so much more polite. In the last war, they treated me rough and tough. But now every time I land at an airfield, they throw a shawl around me and help me over the puddles. What a joke. I never should have borrowed a writer from all purpose. But I want to say that we're very indebted to the Air Force for flying us around in this little junket. We had a smooth trip over. First, we flew at an altitude that didn't bother me, but we had to go up higher because the salt water was ruining the tires. But we were going about 300 miles an hour when I looked out and saw what I thought was a flying saucer. It turned out to be my stomach going in the other direction. But you know, I was thinking today, with those fast planes and atomic bombs, I sometimes think we're moving at too mad a pace. Wouldn't it be awful if the Republicans got in just as the world went out? Thought it was a wonderful trip, and what a reception we got in Tokyo. You should have heard the screams when I got off the plane. I unfastened the wrong belt. But actually, ladies and gentlemen, I don't think we have to worry about the Korean War anymore. Warner Brothers has alerted Humphrey Bogart. No, I'm just being a little whimsical. Very little. The government has the situation pretty well in hand right now. That's why I don't like the word taxes. What it all adds up to is an insurance policy for peace. And I'm happy to be paying premiums. And that's what I like about this big show. They pay so well. For new taxes, I'm going to have my salary sent directly to the government. That way we eliminate the middleman. Me. I'll never complain about taxes, though. I know you can't take it with you. I'd just like to look at it while I'm here. But higher taxes doesn't really matter because money is getting so it has little value. The other night at the Stork Club, I pulled out a $5 bill and Lincoln said, please, not here. I look so shabby.

0: Bob, I must say you were superb.
1: I know, it's in my contract. Now, Tallulah, how about the loot? The money, huh?
0: That's not my department, darling.
1: Well, the money's not really for me. I'm taking up a collection for Tammany Hall. But really, what about the money? How do we get paid here? In cash?
0: No, darling. We all get checks.
2: Hope-de-doo.
1: Why, his voice is changing.
0: Now, shut up, Bob. I must introduce Perry Como. He's going to sing now.
3: Just a minute. Excuse me. I'd like to talk to you, Bob. Can I see you?
1: Oh, I'm sorry, Eddie. If it's about one of your daughters, I'm already married. And if it's about a son, you can't adopt me.
3: Yeah. No, Bob, what I have to tell you is for your benefit. I've been in show business 40 years.
1: It wasn't for my benefit.
3: No, I'm serious, Bob. I don't like to make any trouble, but I don't know if you noticed it, but I sang a song on this program, Durante sang, and now they're going to have Como sing. Why don't you sing, Robert?
0: Eddie, if you're going to make trouble for me again...
3: No, I'm not making trouble. I've been in show business 40 years. I'm only trying to protect this boy.
1: Thank you, Grandma Moses.
3: No, don't joke about it. I've seen it happen too many times. First they take away your songs, then they take away your jokes, then you take your name off the theater, and the first thing you know, you wind up as an old movie on television.
1: Yeah, I've seen your television show. You know, Eddie... is a pretty tough racket for an old-timer. How do you feel? You don't look it.
3: Give me a chance, will you?
0: Me too.
1: I have my other muscles with me, that's it.
3: Ida!
1: She's rehearsing.
3: Yep.
1: Look, if you feel anything, cut in, honey. Go ahead.
0: I'm just about to, brother.
3: Well, I went to my doctor last week.
1: Where is that? Oh, yes, that's right.
0: Cheers, Bob.
1: We're getting back to this stuff. Oh. Yes, I see.
3: I went to my doctor last week for a checkup. He said I look better on fluoroscope than I do on TV.
1: He's not a doctor. He's a critic.
3: Yep.
0: Isn't he funny?
1: What are you wearing, a feathered girdle?
0: If it's about one of your daughters, I'm already married. Come in quickly, Eddie. There it is, baby.
1: Tanulu, we're on page 38. Why don't you get a crew cut so you can see the script? Say, what are you saying about television, Eddie?
3: Well, it's a tough business. As if I didn't have enough troubles, Ida came on my last show. I gave her one line, and she loused it up. But now she's stage struck. There she is back there now. Hello, Ida!
1: You're waving at Durante.
3: Yep. Oh.
0: Now, look here. If everybody's through waving at his wife and five daughters, he can kind of take three giant steps back from this microphone. There's a little unfinished business I'd like to attend to about a song.
1: Well, if you insist, for my first number, ladies and gentlemen, I'd like to sing an old English madrigal, I'll Be Suing You.
0: I don't mean you, Bob. Pick it up. Since this show began, now you listen to me, Bob and Eddie. I've been trying to do a song, and I'm going to sing it now.
1: You're going to sing?
0: Mm-hmm.
1: I didn't know a foghorn could get a union card. What are you singing, Asleep in the Deep?
0: No, it's Give My Regards to Broadway. The first week when I sang it, there were some letters complaining that I was off key.
1: Oh, don't mind them. I wrote them in a fit of temper.
0: Well, and last week, that adorable, ridiculous Groucho Marx, ad-libbed so much we didn't have time to finish the song. Now, I want you to listen to me, Bob, and I want your frank and candid opinion.
1: Okay, I'll go stand by that open window. If I'm lucky, I may fall out.

0: out. What'd you think, darling?
1: You've just heard Miss Tallulah Bankhead in a beautiful rendition of Give My Regards to 7th Avenue.
0: To Broadway.
1: You're still a block away.
0: Isn't he funny? Godfrey's talent scouts went that way.
1: Hey, that joke's bad enough to be on television. Come to think of it, so are you.
2: Please, Bob, Tallulah, two stars of your magnitude bickering in public, it's not nice, and I'll tell you why.
1: You're right, Eddie. I'm sorry, Tallulah, I apologize.
2: But I've been in show business 40 years.
0: Oh, no, Bob, you're not going to get the audience on your side by being big about it and apologizing. I'm as big as you are.
1: Bigger.
0: Oh.
2: And in those 40 years, I've always treated my fellow actors an equal, except when it came to Billy.
1: But don't worry, Miss Bankhead, I don't mind apologizing. I can take it. I have broad shoulders.
0: Darling, you're padding your parts.
1: Look who's talking about padding.
2: But in spite of my 40 years in show business, I am basically a family man. I remember when my first daughter was born.
0: Bob, I liked you much better when you wore a mustache and called yourself Jerry Colonna. Well, no offense meant, of course.
1: I liked you much better than All About Eve. Offense meant, of course.
2: My first daughter's name was Marjorie, and then came my second daughter, Natalie.
0: Bob, if you're referring to Betty Davis, I happen to be one of her fondest admirers. I see all her pictures time and again.
1: How else can you learn?
2: The next year came Edna.
0: Robert, that was a cruel, cruel thing to say. I have been acclaimed in the theater for my portrayals of Brittle Ruthless Women. There is Tallulah Bankhead, the actress, but there is another Tallulah Bankhead, the woman, and you have hurt her deeply.
1: Oh, now, wait a minute. I was only...
0: Oh, no, Bob, don't say it. There's nothing you can say. The wound was too deep, and I shall carry the scar forever.
1: Oh. Gee, kid, I'm sorry I said it. You know, I think you're one of the great actresses of our time.
0: Yeah, quite a performance, wasn't it? Let Betty Davis top that. I'm the original. She came after me by 1 year. That was an ad lib.
2: And then came Marilyn.
1: Say, that was a great performance, Tallu. You really booby-trapped me with that little tearjerker. You know, I'm thinking of doing a picture, and I'd love to have you for my leading lady.
0: Oh, you're joking.
1: I've been trying to, but your writers got here before mine. I'm serious now. There's a wonderful dramatic part in this picture for you, Tallulah. I play the part of Pete Johnson, and you're my wife, and you decide to leave me, and you try to take our dog and her litter of puppies with you. But I won't give them up. And that's where you have a very dramatic speech, where you try to make Pete give you the dog and the puppies. Show me how you deliver that speech.
0: All right, darling. Peter, give me the litter. Oh, what am I saying?
1: I could do a little tricking myself, you know.
2: The next year, I went on the road.
0: Bob, this is silly of you to try to start a feud between Betty and me. If the truth were known, do you know that we are the best of friends, Betty Davis and I?
1: I know, Tallulah. I saw Bet before I left Hollywood, and she told me that when I got to New York, I should call you.
0: Really, darling?
1: But I can't tell you what.
2: And then came Janet. Oh.
0: Bob, I don't believe that. Betty and I have always been very frank with each other. There's nothing I say behind her back that I wouldn't say to her face. Either one of them.
2: And then came Prohibition.
0: Oh, Betty, we've neglected you. What have you been saying, darling?
2: I've been a showbiz. I've been a showbiz. Give me his pages. I've been a show business 40 years.
1: Well, this is where I came in. So long, Tallu.
0: Oh, no, wait, Bob. No, wait. The show isn't over. We've had a most charming little chat, and I'd like to talk to you some more before you leave, huh?
1: Okay, I'll go up to the dressing room and wash off the blood. I'll have a rub down and a massage. Will you join me?
0: See you later, Bob.
1: Say, Como, a rub down and a massage.
2: Hey, Bob, wait. Wait, I'll go with you. I don't like to make any trouble, but that's the way it always happens. So you see, first they give you a massage, and they rub you out altogether. You know what I mean?
0: Now, let me see. I still have Perry Como on my list. I better let him sing his song now.
3: Now, Tallu?
0: No, I'm sorry, Jimmy. Perry Como's ahead of you in the alphabet.
3: There's only 52 letters in the alphabet, not counting the jokers. And I'm getting lost in a shuffle.
0: No, you're not, darling. Perry Como is going to sing right now.
3: Como, since when does K come before D?
0: K? Perisoma is spelled with a C.
3: Oh, Perisomo. Why didn't you say so? I'll be back later.
0: All right. Pericomo, you're next.
4: Well, it's about time.
0: I'm sorry you had to wait this long. Did you have a bad time of it?
4: Oh, no. I've been doing very well. Counting tips. I sold a few packages of Chesterfield, you know.
0: Oh, I'm glad. Now, tell me, Perry, have you made any new records lately?
4: I just cut a fella's hair backstage in 1 minute and 4 seconds flat.
0: No, my pet, I mean your recordings.
4: Oh, you mean my RCA Victor records. So they're selling like hotcakes.
0: Really? Well, I must try that sometime, darling. How do you do that? You put the butter between two records and pour the syrup on top?
4: Well, you try it that way while I sing Patricia.
0: Okay, darling.

0: Terry. I like it that way.
1: Oh, now, Toulouse?
0: Not now. Yeah, oh, yes, now, Jimmy.
1: Oh, I thought so, but you ain't getting me to follow that kid.
0: Why not?
1: Because I don't want to show up his voice. By the way, kid, let me give you a little bit of advice.
2: Yes, Mr. Durante?
1: I've been in show business 40 years. I kind of like you, kid. You give a good haircut. What's that with the song you just sang?
2: Oh, you mean Patricia?
1: Patricia, that's no song for you. I'll give you one of mine. I got a million of them. How about singing I'm Jimmy the Well-Dressed Man? Of course, you'll have to change your name.
2: Well, why wouldn't I sing I'm Perry the Well-Dressed Man?
1: Well, that's the cowardly way out. On second thought, you couldn't sing it at all. Look at them clothes you're wearing. Look at my clothes.
2: Who's your tailor?
1: Oh, I wouldn't call him that.
2: I buy all my clothes at Saks Fifth Avenue.
1: I got a place that's twice as good, Saks Tenth Avenue.
3: Hey, come on, Como. How about that rub down? I'm freezing.
1: Finally got a line with Bob. Well, Toulouse, I guess I go on now.
0: Oh, but Jimmy, the time is running short. You won't be able to do yourself justice. Why don't you come back and be my guest some other time, huh?
1: Sure, Toulouse. Any time, but none of that alphabetical stuff for me.
0: Why don't you come back next week, Jimmy?
1: Who you got on next week?
0: Well, we have Fred Allen.
1: There you go with that alphabet again. I'll come back when you got Zanuck and Zabisco.
0: I'd love to have you, Jimmy, because I needn't tell you, you were, as usual, superb.
1: Superb? Or you're only just saying that?
0: Now, that's right, darling.
1: I'll be glad to come back any time, but just one thing, Toulouse.
0: Yes, sir?
1: Do we need that Eddie Cannon? All he does is talk about his 5 years in show business and his 40 daughters. And he gets all the laughs.
0: I know just what you mean, Jimmy. Just what I was thinking myself. I'm sure I can get rid of him. Good night, Jimmy.
1: Good night, Toulouse.
4: Good night, Cholula.
0: Oh, Eddie, I was just talking about you, darling.
4: Wait for me outside, Jimmy.
1: Okay.
0: Well, Eddie, I needn't tell you that you were, as usual, superb.
4: Oh, you're just saying that.
0: Now, that's right, darling. I'd love to have you back on our show again. How about a month from today?
4: It'll be my pleasure. Oh, one thing, Toulouse.
0: Yes, Eddie?
4: I've been on this show 40 years. I can't understand with me on the show why you need a guy like Hope. All he does is stand there and ad-lib and get a lot of laughs. I've seen it happen time and time again. First he gets a lot of laughs. Then they start saying, what do we need with all those other stars on the show? You get me?
0: Eddie, you took the words right out of my own venomous mouth, darling.
4: I don't mean to make trouble, you understand?
0: Oh, of course, and I'm sure I can arrange to keep him off the show.
4: Good night, Toulouse.
0: Good night, Eddie. Oh, hello, Bob.
5: Wait for me outside, will you, Eddie?
0: Well, Bob, I needn't tell you that you were, as usual, superb.
5: Why not? If it takes too long, I'll sponsor the next 15 minutes.
0: You really were, darling, and I'd love to have you back with us again, huh?
5: I'd like to, but I don't fit in with you, old-timer. I mean, he's too old-timer. I'm young, I'm lovely, I'm engaged to Chesterfield. After all, Toulouse, let's be honest.
0: Well, Bob, it's a little late in the show for that, but if you insist.
5: You know, you and I could wrap this thing up ourselves.
0: Uh-huh.
5: Why split the laughs up with the other two guys, you see?
0: Darling, you've been reading my mind.
5: Well, it was open, so I just took a fast peek.
0: I'm sure I can arrange to have them taken off the...
6: Hey, Bob!
7: You coming?
5: Yeah, I'm coming. Good night, Toulouse.
0: Good night, Bob.
5: Well, here I am, man. Let's go. Come on, Eddie. Come on, Jimmy. You coming, Como?
2: All right with you, fellas.
4: Look, fellas, can't we get rid of that bankhead dame?
1: You said it, Eddie, a woman master of ceremonies.
8: I'm going to tell Miss Bankhead what you said.
5: Oh, who's afraid of her and her broad and A's?
0: Darlings, don't pay any attention to them. They were only joking, I hope. Because I like this job, and I want to invite all of you to be back with us next week. And we will have with us Fred Allen, Jack Carson, Mindy Carson, Perry Como, Ed Archie Gardner, and Ed Wynn. And now the rest of the company joins me in hoping that until then... May the good Lord bless and keep you, whether near or far away. Mindy...

0: 10, Jimmy.
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1: 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This is Ed Hurley. Good night, everyone.
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0: As we look in at the Nelson household at 1847 Rogers Road, we find Ozzie and Harriet seated in the living room.
1: Any mail today, Oz?
2: Yeah, it finally got here.
1: See, the mail's certainly slow in this place, isn't it?
2: I don't know why we have to live on the only street in Hollywood that won't give up the Pony Express.
1: Well, it eventually gets here. Where is the mail?
2: It's right here. There's a letter from my Aunt Belinda. It's there if you want to read it.
1: Well, what does it say? Is Uncle George all right?
2: Yeah, he's working now.
1: Oh, really?
2: Mm-hmm. Aunt Belinda says it's the best job he ever had. Uncle George makes fire extinguishers filled with gasoline.
1: Fire extinguishers filled with gasoline?
2: They're there for people with plenty of insurance.
1: You've been at those joke books again, haven't you? Say, what are those big books over there?
2: Oh, I sent for them. They just came in today, some of them. They look very interesting, too.
1: Unusual titles, aren't they? Strange Woman, Strange Cargo. What's that one over there for?
2: Well, that's a book on skin troubles. It's called Strange Mange.
1: Ozzie, stop making things up.
2: Darling, when will you realize that you're married to a man with a mind like a steel trap?
1: Oh, brother. You know, honey, you should have been a master of ceremonies. I can just see your name up in lights in front of Slapsy Maxie. Ozzie Nelson, the only master of ceremonies with a steel trap mind and the fractured skull.
2: You know, there's a lot to this mental business, though. It's all explained in one of these books here. Life is a constant conflict, wherein the stronger mind controls the weaker mind.
1: I'll bet that's what happened to my mind the night I said I'd marry you.
2: Are you kidding? Why, I just mumbled the question. It was practically inaudible. And you shouted yes so loud you scared the daylights out of me.
1: Ah, now that's where you're wrong. I remember it very distinctly. We were riding in the car and you kept saying, "Will you marry me? Will you marry me?" And I kept shaking my head and shaking my head back and forth, back and forth.
2: Oh, that time you had your nose caught in the windshield wiper and you know it. You'll think differently about this mental business, though, when I hypnotize you one of these days.
1: Hypnotize me? Since when have you been interested in hypnotism?
2: Oh, ever since this book arrived.
1: What book is that?
2: This one here. It's called Strange Journeys into the Fascinating Fields of Hypnotism, or How to Tell Your Best Friends Before They Tell You.
1: Hypnotism. Oh, Ozzie, do you really believe in that stuff?
2: Of course I do. You know, I was once in a theater where a hypnotist called a guy up on the stage, and he hypnotized him. He made him cackle like a rooster, bark like a dog, even try to dig a gopher hole right on the stage. That ought to prove something.
1: Oh, it proves something, all right. Proves the guy was a big dope.
2: I am not. No, really, though, they're doing some wonderful things with hypnotism lately. One professor spent 2 years hypnotizing a cat into thinking she was a dog and finally succeeded.
1: Well, that sounds pretty interesting. What was the result?
2: Well, nobody knows. She chased herself up a tree and never came down. But you know something, Harriet? From what I've read on the subject, I have a feeling that I might make a good hypnotist myself.
1: Well, now that you mention it, when you were in college, weren't you voted the one most likely to put people to sleep?
2: Okay, make jokes if you want, but I'll bet I can hypnotize you right now. And I've only read the first chapter. Come on, let me try.
1: Oh, huh? Ozzie, I'm too busy for such nonsense.
2: Oh, come on, be a sport.
1: Well, okay, go ahead.
2: Well, you've got to cooperate, you know.
1: All right, what do I do?
2: Well, first, you've got to make your mind a complete blank.
1: Oh, you want to start even, huh?
2: Now, this is the way it's done. Look into my eyes. I am the master. I am your guiding light. Look at me. Look at me.
1: Is that a wart on your nose?
2: Now, please, Harriet, if you want to be hypnotized, you've got to concentrate.
1: Okay, I'm concentrating.
2: Fine, here we go now. Mumbo jumbo. Hambo bambo. Bobo lobo. You are going to sleep. You are going to sleep. Watch me closely. Mumbo jumbo. Hambo bambo.
1: Bobo lobo.
2: Bobo lobo. You are going to sleep. You are going to...
1: Ozzy.
2: Oh, yes. Stare into my eyes. I am your master. I am your guiding light. I am your Svengali.
1: You're nuts. I'm going out in the kitchen for a cup of coffee. Why don't you read the book over a few more times, honey?
2: Oh, I want to get somebody to hypnotize while it's fresh in my mind. Say, maybe Gloria...
1: No, you don't now. Gloria's busy in the kitchen cooking dinner.
2: Oh, gosh.
1: And I've got things to do, too. I'll be back later.
2: Gee, I wonder why that didn't work on Harriet. I guess she must have too much willpower to be hypnotized. I'll bet I could hypnotize Gloria, though. I think I'll try, only this time I'll use a subtle approach. Oh, Gloria! Gloria!
3: Did you call me, Mr. Nelson?
2: Yes, I did, Gloria. How's dinner coming?
3: Oh, pretty good. I'm bashing the potatoes now.
2: No, you mean mashing the potatoes, don't you, Gloria?
3: No, I was bashing them. Can I help it if I have a nasty temper?
2: Now, I don't want to take up too much of your time because I know you're very busy out there in the kitchen.
3: Yes, and I'm having a lot of trouble with that turkey I'm cooking.
2: Oh, really?
3: Yes. Every time I start to close the oven door, he looks at me as if to say, "Don't fence me in."
2: Oh, that's just your imagination, Gloria.
3: Yeah, maybe it is. I have

0: Mr. Nelson. You know, I once thought I resembled Dorothy L'Amour.
1: Dorothy L'Amour?
0: Isn't it silly? And all along, I'm the spitting image of Lana Turner.
1: You know, Gloria, I saw a little glint in your eye this afternoon, and I was thinking maybe you're preparing some special surprise for me.
0: Well, I was going to mix you one of my cocktails. I call it the Gloria Special.
1: Oh, really? How do you make it?
0: Well, first you take a very large glass.
1: Yes.
0: And then you pour in 2 quarts of gin.
1: Yes.
0: That's all.
1: You mean that's all, brother? Gloria, I'll tell you what I really wanted to talk to you about. What do you know about hypnotism and clairvoyance?
0: Not very much, Mr. Nelson. I always listen to Abbott and Costello.
1: No, Gloria, hypnotism is the power to make people realize their secret ambitions. For instance, how would you like to become Betty Grable?
0: May Grable?
1: That's right. In 5 minutes, I could convince you that you are Betty Grable.
0: You might convince me, Mr. Nelson, but my legs would never believe it.
1: If you only had a secret ambition, Glory, I could hypnotize you right into it.
0: Oh, but I have. I always wanted to be a great dramatic actress like Ethel Barrymore.
1: Well, wonderful. Why didn't you say so? I'll tell you what you do. Now, you just relax and you look at me. Look me right in the eye. Mumbo jumbo. Ambo bambo, bobo lobo. Repeat after me. I am a great dramatic actress.
0: You are a great dramatic actress.
1: So you do like Abbott and Costello, don't you?
0: Oh, yeah.
1: Now, look me in the eye. Repeat these exact words. I am making a great Shakespearean picture.
0: Look me in the eye and repeat these exact words. I am making a great Shakespearean picture.
1: The lights are on. The cameras are turning.
0: The lights are on. The cameras are turning.
1: Over in one corner.
0: Quiet on the set!
1: Gee, I think I hypnotized her. Gloria? Gloria?
0: Miss Ethel Barrymore, please. To be or not to be, that
1: Harriet,
0: is the question.
1: Harriet, come quick. I've hypnotized Gloria. I've hypnotized Gloria.
2: Ozzie, after all, fun is fun, but it's been 3 hours since she hypnotized Gloria, and she still thinks she's Ethel Barrymore.
0: Romeo, Romeo, wherefore art thou, Romeo?
2: Oh, dear. Can't you possibly snap her out of it?
1: Well, it says in the book to snap my fingers like this.
0: Romeo, Romeo, climb up on the ladder, Romeo. Climb up on the ladder, Romeo. My joints are a little stiff, aren't they? To be or not to be.
2: Oh, Ozzie, this is beginning to be serious. Let's get a professional hypnotist over here right away.
1: Yeah, I'm afraid you're right. But what are we going to do with Gloria in the meantime? She's just standing there, stiff as a poker.
2: Yeah. Yeah, she really is stiff as a poker, isn't she? Ozzie, what are you doing?
1: I'm moving her over here. I think she'll look better next to the fireplace.
2: Oh, Ozzie, stop clowning and let's get going. Is this the place, Ozzie?
1: Yes, it says Dr. Dipso. Come on, let's go in.
3: How do you do? Something I can do for you?
1: Well, I...
3: Or would you rather come back sometime when your wife's not with you?
1: We came to see Dr. Dipso.
2: Yes, can the doctor see us right away? This is quite an emergency.
4: Oh, well, I'm sure he'll be with you in just a moment. He's in the next room with some poor fellow who thinks he's an aeroplane.
5: Now, young man, you're convinced that you're not a B-29?
6: Oh, yes, doctor. I can't imagine how I ever thought I was a B-29.
5: Oh, that's good.
6: I feel so much better now that I know I'm a P-38. Well, goodbye, doctor.
7: Happy landing, young man.

0: Now, what can I do for you?
1: Well, we've come to you with a very urgent case, Doctor. You see, it's the result of a hypnotic spell that caused some sort of an awful stupor.
0: Oh, yes, a pitiful case. You poor man, what is your name?
2: No, not me. We're here together.
1: You see, Dr. Ditzel, my husband here hypnotized our cook, Gloria. Now he can't snap her out of it.
2: And we thought we could get you to come over to the house and help us.
0: Oh, yes, of course. Nurse.
3: Yes, Dr. Ditzel.
0: Nurse, I'm going to be busy for a while. Will you call Dr. Kildare, Dr. Brent, Dr. Christian, and Dr. Gillespie? Have you got that?
3: Yes, you want me to call Dr. Kildare, Dr. Brent, Dr. Christian, and Dr. Gillespie. What shall I tell them?
0: Tell them the poker game is off.
1: Doctor, this is Gloria, the young lady who's in the trance.
0: How can you tell?
4: Man, Roman, countryman, lend me your ears.
2: See what I mean, Doc?
0: You know, this case looks like a distinct schizophrenic tendency with delusions of grandeur and manic depressive syndromes. I believe there's been only one other case like it in medical history.
1: Oh, really?
0: Yes. But don't worry, I'm cured now.
2: You see, Doc, she thinks she's Ethel Barrymore.
0: Well, let's see what we can do. Mumbo jumbo, hambo bambo, bobo lobo.
2: See, Harriet, the doctor used the same words I do.
0: Ipso facto poomp.
1: Yeah, plus a couple he carved out of his own head. You think you can do anything for a doctor?
0: Oh, I think so, Mrs. Nelson. You see, hypnosis is merely the power of the forceful mind over the weak mind. Just watch a moment and you'll see how strong my mind is. Gloria, look into my eyes. You are not a dramatic actress, you hear? You are not Ethel Barrymore. Jumbo, jumbo, you are Gloria.
4: Mumbo, jumbo, I'm Ethel Barrymore.
0: Hambo, bambo, you are Gloria.
4: Hambo, bambo, I'm Ethel Barrymore.
0: Now comes the supreme test. I must have absolute quiet.
2: You'll be quiet.
0: Now, Gloria, bobo, lobo, you are now Gloria.
4: Mobo, lobo, I am now Gloria.
2: It works. Gloria's okay.
1: Oh, that's wonderful. Thanks a million, Dr. Ditzel.
0: Dr. Ditzel, there must be a mistake. I'm not Dr. Ditzel.
2: Then who are you?
0: Silly boy, don't you recognize me? I am Ethel Barrymore.

0: Getting back to Ozzie and Harriet, it seems that Ozzie got more than he bargained for when he started fooling around with hypnotism. Harriet, who knows her husband only too well, is a little worried that he may do some more experimenting in this unusual field. So, let's see what happens next.
1: Ozzie Nelson, look. I want you to promise me one thing, that you'll never hypnotize anyone again. You promise?
2: Yes, with two exceptions.
1: You mean you have two people you want to get under your spell?
2: Yeah, Lana Turner and the head of the gasoline board.
1: Oh, that's silly. Really, though, you know, you can get yourself into a lot of trouble by being so positive about these things.
2: Now, you know as well as I do that you wouldn't want me to have a negative outlook on life.
1: Well, it might be a lot safer.
2: Darling, let me pass on to you a little solid philosophy that I recently heard.
1: Such as?

0: there. Oh, Ozzy, it's Mr. and Mrs. Waddington. Won't you come in?
1: Oh, yes, thank you, Harriet. We can only stay a moment. Roger, take off your hat.
2: Yes, my dear.
0: I just love your new furs, Mrs. Waddington.
1: Oh, thank you. They're an anniversary present.
0: Oh, they're very pretty. What kind of fur are they?
1: Weasel, I think. Roger, didn't these furs come from a weasel?
2: Yes, my dear. I gave them to you yesterday.
1: As a matter of fact, we're on our way to the dress shop now. Roger wants me to buy a few new dresses, some new shoes, and a new coat. Don't you, Roger?
2: Yes, my dear.
0: Aren't you going to buy anything, Roger?
2: Well, there is something I wanted to buy, but she won't let me.
0: Oh, why not? Is it too expensive?
2: Well, I don't know. How much does a bubble dancer cost?
3: Hello, folks. How are you?
1: Oh, hello.
0: Ozzy's had a pretty hectic day today. He's been fooling around with hypnotism.
1: Hypnotism? Pure nonsense.
0: Well, that's what I thought, too, until he hypnotized Gloria.
3: Sure, it's really much easier than you think. All it takes is a little practice and a strong mind.
2: Well, I ought to make a good hypnotist because I have a very strong mind.
3: You do?
2: Yes. Of course, it's in escrow now.
3: Say, you know, I have an idea. Why don't I hypnotize you, Roger?
1: Oh, stuff and nonsense.
0: Oh, now, Ozzy, haven't we had enough for one day?
3: Roger, what would you like to be more than anything else in the world?
2: Single.
3: No, really, Roger, I have a wonderful idea.
1: I don't think I'm going to like this.
0: Me either.
3: Roger, look me in the eye. Mumbo jumbo. Hambo bambo. Bobo lobo. You are no longer a mouse. You are a lion. A ferocious lion.
1: Roger. Roger, there's a strange look in your eye. What's the matter, Roger?
2: Shut up, you old goat.
1: Roger, what's come over you? This is your little wifey, your little dream kisser.
2: Dream kisser?
1: That's what you've always called me.
2: And you know why? I never dreamed anybody could have such a kisser.
1: Why, you don't know what you're saying.
2: Yes, and you can go shopping by yourself, because I'm going to meet the boys and play poker.
1: Over my dead body.
2: Nothing could make a nicer table.
1: Ozzy, what have you done to my dear little husband?
3: Gosh, I sort of hypnotized him, I guess.
2: I am a lion. And you are a helpless little lamb.
1: Roger, don't look at me that way.
2: I am a lion. I am going to tear you apart. Oh. Oh. Oh.
1: Oh. Get up off that floor and come home with me this instant. Is that clear, Roger?
2: Roger. Ozzy, I thought you said I was supposed to be the lion.
3: Well, that's hypnotism, Roger. Well, this has really been a mad day, hasn't it?
0: It certainly has. And I hope this has taught you a lesson not to fool around with hypnotism and things you don't know anything about.
3: Well, you're a fine one to make speeches about hypnotism. You of all people.
0: What do you mean, me of all people? I never hypnotized anybody.
3: Oh, no, you can tell that to others, but you can't tell that to me, because I was there when you hypnotized.

0: And I hope I remain under your spell for the rest of my life.
1: Buddy!
0: Well, one thing is certain. I sure am glad we got Glory out of that spell.
1: Yeah, you know, I was really getting worried about her. Thank goodness she's perfectly normal again.
0: Yeah, she snapped out of it fine. Say, isn't it about time that she announced dinner?
1: Mm-hmm. Practically ready. She'll announce it any minute now.
2: Come on, ye, for whom the bell tolls.
0: All I can say is I hope Ethel Barrymore can cook.

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2: 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Friend!

0: You know, when a girl is beautiful, like my roommate, Irma Peterson, it's all pretty wonderful. She has a lovely figure, gorgeous blonde hair, and a face that fairly takes your breath away. People wonder why it doesn't go to her head. I'll tell you why, because there it would die of malnutrition. Oh, now, don't get me wrong. I love the girl. It's only that sometimes she does things that give me a groan in the dome. For instance, the other day I was reading the paper, and I said, Irma.
1: Yes, Jane?
0: It says here that our shoreline is receding at the rate of 1 inch every 1,000 years.
1: Gee, that's wonderful. I can hardly wait to go bathing on Fifth Avenue.
0: Well, it takes all kinds of people to make a world. But right now, I'm too excited to even think about it. You see, I just received a letter from Richard Rhinelander, my ex-employer, and still the number one guy in my dreams.
1: Jane?
0: Yes, sweetie?
1: Who's the letter from?
0: It's from Richard.
1: Richard? Oh, Jane, what does he say?
0: I'll read it to you. Dear Jane.
1: Dear Jane? Oh, he loves you.
0: What makes you say that?
1: Because he said dear.
0: Irma, for your information, at income tax time, I got a letter from the government saying, Dear Miss Stacy, and believe me, the Treasury Department and I are not engaged.
1: Well, you can't go around with everybody. What else did he write?
0: Dear Jane, I am basking in the sun at the Rossmore Hotel in Palm Springs. I will be back in New York for Thanksgiving, and I am bringing you a Mexican serape.
1: Oh, gosh, he's adopted a baby.
0: Irma, a serape is a blanket. He simply mentioned the gift to show that he's thinking about me. Isn't that sweet?
1: Yes, men can be so sweet when they're far away. Of course, I like them close, too. You can take all the blankets you want. I'll take Al in person.
0: Oh, be still, Irma. Hey, I've got an idea. Since Richard will be back on Thanksgiving, let's you and I give a turkey dinner here in the apartment for our boyfriends.
1: Oh, that'll be wonderful, Jane. And I'm sure Al will have the day off because it's a legal holiday and the unemployment office will be closed.
0: Grand. Now, look, Irma, it's very important that we don't say anything about this to Mrs. O'Reilly and the professor. It's been a long time since I've seen Richard, and I don't want it spoiled by their constant quarreling. So remember now, not a word.
1: Well, I understand, Jane. I won't mention the word turkey once.
0: Good.
1: I'll just say we're having chicken.
0: No, Irma, just don't say anything about Thanksgiving. Is that clear?
1: Well, of course, Jane.
0: Come in.
2: Hello, girls.
0: Oh, hello, Mrs. O'Reilly.
1: Merry Christmas.
2: Christmas? Why, Irma, darling, Thanksgiving isn't here yet.
1: Uh-oh, the cat's out of the bag.
0: Irma.
1: Oh, we're not having any turkey, you know.
0: How is everything with you, Mrs. O'Reilly?
2: Not so good, Janie. It's that Professor Kropotkin again. He left another one of his insulting notes on my door. Just listen to this. When I look into your eyes, my heart does flip-ups.
0: Why, I think that's a beautiful thought.
2: That's what I thought until I read the rest of it. Look what comes next. That's because you have a face that scares away me hiccups.
0: Well, you know the professor. He doesn't mean anything by it.
2: I don't know about that, Janie. The other day he took me to an antique show, and I was having a wonderful time bidding on an early American copper bathtub. And all of a sudden, the professor began to laugh.
0: What was so funny?
2: He said it was the first time he'd ever seen one tub bidding on another tub.
0: Come in.
3: It's only me, Professor Kropotkin. Hello, Janie, Irma, and Mrs. O'Reilly, my three little birds. Janie, graceful like a swan.
0: Why, thank you, Professor.
3: And Irma, a little lovebird.
1: Oh, Professor, that's sweet.
3: And you, Mrs. O'Reilly.
4: Yes, Professor.
3: Old bat.
2: Why, you... You'll be a dead duck before I get through with you.
3: No, take it easy, Mrs. O'Reilly. I was only joking. No, to me, you are really an inspiration.
4: Why, Professor?
3: No, it's true. Seeing you here in the half light with your beautiful red hair brings to mind my first romance. Her name was Sonia. Every evening I would find her by the lake with her faithful Kali. And this is why every time I see you standing like this, I want to call out and say, here over, here over.
2: Why, you mangy old musician.
0: Please, the two of you. Don't you ever know when to call it quits?
3: I'm sorry, Janie. Mrs. O'Reilly, I apologize.
4: Well, I should think you would. I try so hard to be friendly with everyone. After all, it'll soon be Thanksgiving.
3: Yes?
4: And if you say I look like a turkey, I'll beat your brains out.
1: Oh, turkey, oh, that reminds
0: Irma.
1: Me...
4: Reminds you of what, dearie?
1: Well, you see, we're having...
0: It reminds her of the 4th of July.
1: 4th of July?
0: Yes. If you open your mouth, there'll be fireworks.
4: Well, I, for one, have made no plans for Thanksgiving. But as far back as I can remember, I've always been invited to a turkey dinner.
3: Is that so? Tell me, Mrs. O'Reilly, I've always wanted to know, was Miles Standish a big eater?
4: Well, as a matter of fact, he was... Now, look here, you...
0: Oh, Mrs. O'Reilly, I'm sure we'll all have a place to go on Thanksgiving.
4: I never worry about it, Janie. You see, Thanksgiving is so near the first of the year, and everyone wants to renew their lease. So I always get invited to dinner.
1: Yeah, I got throat trouble, too.
4: And I'm sure my best friends won't forget me.
3: Mrs. O'Reilly, you are priceless. Come on, we'll take a walk over to the automobile showrooms. I want you should stand alongside of a new Nash so I can make a comparison.
4: Oh, I know what you mean, Professor. We're both so streamlined.
3: Yes, and you're both seat 4 in the front.
4: Why, you...
0: Well, that was a bit of a hint, wasn't it, Irma?
1: Oh, yes, Jane. What are we going to do?
0: Nothing. We'll just go ahead with the dinner as we planned. After all, we're two young girls with beaux, and we're entitled to a little pleasure.
1: Certainly, we're not married.
0: Well, personally, I don't think the professor minds not being invited too much, but as for Mrs. O'Reilly, well, she is our landlady, and we've got to stay on the right side of her. So again, Irma, let me remind you. We do nothing to arouse her suspicion.
1: Well, you can trust me, Jane. I won't breathe it to a living soul or any of my other friends.
0: Good. And look, honey, I've got to hurry to keep an appointment with the dentist, so would you mind going to the butcher's and ordering the turkey now so we'll have a good bird?
1: Oh, I'll be glad to, Jane.
0: Fine. See you later, sweetie.
1: Hello? What's that you say? My multiple theory on atomic fission works. Oh, that's nice. Who's it working for? Huh? Oh, no, I'm sorry. This isn't Einstein. My name is Peterson. You have the wrong number, but talking about fishing, if you ever want to go fishing, I'll be glad to go. Goodbye. Gee, now I know how Barbara Stanwyck felt. I'm sorry, wrong number. Come in.
5: Hiya, chicken.
1: Hello, Al, honey. Al, do you have any plans for Thanksgiving?
5: Well, to tell you the truth, chicken, I did plan on taking you out to dinner. But got a last-minute phone call, which makes it necessary for me to be out of town Thanksgiving.
1: Oh, Al. Jay and I are having a big turkey dinner here, and you're invited. Now you can't make it.
5: Oh, you're wrong, chicken. Just happened to remember they took my phone out just before the call came through.
1: Making sacrifices for me.
5: Glad to help you, chicken.
1: Well, Jane wants me to go right out and order the turkey.
5: Yeah, chicken, are you and Jane going to have all the trimmings? You know, cranberries, sweet potatoes, stuffing, celery, olives?
1: Oh, sure, Al.
5: Well, in that case, I want to chip in.
1: Oh, Al, it won't be necessary.
5: No, I insist.
1: Well, all right, Al, if it'll make you feel any better, what would you like to bring?
5: Well, let's see. Yeah, I could bring flowers. Might give you hay fever. No point in bringing more candy. Just bought you a pack of Lifesavers last week. Champagne? Caviar? I got it. For them olives you're buying, you'll need toothpicks. Count on me for that.
1: Oh, no, Al. This is all on us. We want to catch the full spirit of the holiday. Al.
5: What, chicken?
1: How did they get the idea of having turkey on Thanksgiving?
5: Glad you come to me for knowledge, chicken, because I'm loaded with it. See, Thanksgiving originated with a bunch of pilgrims who came to America, led by some very famous men, such as William Penn, Buffalo Bill, and Wild Bill Hickok.
1: Hickok? Oh, I know. He's the man who invented the suspenders.
5: Precisely. Now, the pilgrims really had a tough winter. There was a housing shortage, manufacturing was at a standstill, and everybody was really beaten out of work. So naturally, they thought they had something to be thankful for, so they decided to give a feast.
1: Oh, I see.
5: Now, the big delicacy in them days was bear meat. So they sent an Indian guide out to trap a bear. Unfortunately, this guide was nearsighted, and by mistake, he come back with a turkey.
1: Well, imagine that.
5: Yeah. And to this day, if it wasn't for that slight defect in Hiawatha's vision, we'd all be sitting down to a Thanksgiving dinner of stuffed bear.
1: Oh, gee, that would have been perfect for our dinner. Then we could all have a drumstick.
5: Well, them's the breaks. Come on, chicken, I'll walk you downstairs.
0: Is that you, Irma, honey? Come on in.
1: Oh, hello, Mrs. O'Reilly. Well, you look awfully upset. Is anything wrong?
4: Yes. I've just told the Martins upstairs that I have a rule. No pets of any kind in this house.
0: Yes, I know how strict you are about that.
4: Well, I just found out they have a canary, and either that bird goes or they go. I'm going right back up there and give them 5 minutes to make up their mind.
0: Hello? Oh, Richard, how nice of you to call me long distance. Yes, I got your letter. What? Oh, Richard. Oh, no. Oh, murder. Richard. What? I sound crazy? I'm going crazy. I can't talk to you right now. Irma just walked in with a live turkey. Goodbye.
1: Merry Thanksgiving, Jane.
0: Irma Peterson, how could you bring home a live turkey?
1: Well, Jane, I was only trying to save money.
0: What do you mean, save money?
1: Well, I felt this one, and it's already stuffed.
0: That's the most ridiculous thing I've ever heard. Take that turkey back.
1: Oh, I can't, Jane. The butcher said he won't take George back.
0: George?
1: Yes, that's his name.
0: How do you know?
1: Well, the butcher said, "Do you really want this turkey?" When I said yes, he said, "Well, by George." So I did.

0: Your winning smile is a Pepsodent smile. Again and again, people have found it true, the smile that wins is the Pepsodent smile.
1: The story of Nancy Rule proves it. Her smile won success in the fabulous world of fashion. 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When Nancy presents costumes she's chosen at New York's Glittering Style Previews, her winning smile is an important asset. Nancy said,
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3: 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I'm Carl Amari. 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
2: Well, I sent my roommate out to buy a turkey. It's funny, I always thought her name was Irma Peterson, but it's turned out to be Frank Buck because she had to bring it back alive. She's standing in the doorway with the turkey in her arms. She is looking at the turkey, and the turkey is looking at her, and I'm looking at both of them, and I don't know which head to cut off. Irma, what in the world made you buy a live turkey?
6: Well, you didn't specify, Jane, and he looks so lonely.
2: But, sweetie, you know Mrs. O'Reilly doesn't allow pets of any sort in the apartment. What will we tell her? She'll throw us out.
6: Well, we could have cut a hole in the wall and let the turkey's head stick through and tell her we shot it in Africa.
2: Irma, before I shoot myself, let me make one thing clear. There is still a great housing shortage. If Mrs. O'Reilly finds out we're not inviting her to Thanksgiving dinner and then finds out we have a live turkey in the apartment, all three of us can take a boat to Africa.
6: Oh, no, Jane. If we're going to take a trip, I'd rather get you on a slow boat to China.
2: Irma, this is no time for joking. We're in trouble.
6: Well, now, let's see. Gosh, you must be somewhere fooling Mrs. O'Reilly. I have it. I just bought a new hat, and maybe I can train the bird to sit on it, and I can say it came that way.
2: No, sweetie, it's liable to lay an egg, and we wouldn't be able to tell it from your head. Well, nobody but you would bring home a turkey by the name of George.
6: Oh, see, Jane? Isn't he cute? He knows his name.
2: Look, Irma, I'm not going to waste any more words. There's only one thing for us to do. You'll have to kill it.
6: Kill George? Oh, Jane, I can't.
2: Why not?
6: Would make him an orphan. Jane, I've grown very fond of him.
2: Oh, for goodness sakes, that's ridiculous.
6: You see, he just called me mother. Oh, Jane, I couldn't do it.
2: Oh, stop dramatizing it. It's not that difficult. You just take a sharp knife and, well, you just cut off its head. It's simple.
6: But that's murder.
2: Oh, preposterous. There's nothing to it.
6: Then you do it.
2: All right, I... What's he saying now?
6: He wants a lawyer.
2: is silly. You and your imagination. You're making a nervous wreck out of me. Oh, if that's Mrs. O'Reilly, this is the end. Who is it?
5: Me.
2: Oh, come in.
5: Hello, Jane. Hi, chicken. I was just about... Hey, that bird's a little early for dinner, ain't it?
2: Never mind the dialogue. Al, are you a man?
5: Well, unless I forgot to take off my Halloween costume, yes. What?
2: Irma bought this live turkey, and if Mrs. O'Reilly finds out about it, we're all dead ducks. So would you, kill it for us?
5: Who, me? Nothing doing. I ain't got nothing against him.
2: Al, don't tell me you're squeamish.
5: Cannot stand the sight of blood. Cut into a medium rare steak one time, almost passed out.
2: Don't blame the steak. It wasn't the blood you saw, it was the check.
6: Oh, no, Jane, Al has a soft heart. I know because every time I think about him, I get the same feeling in my head.
5: Well, thanks, chicken. But know what to do. You see, in a case like this, there's only one man who can help us.
6: Who, Al?
5: Who else but... Hello, Joe. Al, got a problem. Have to knock off a certain bird. What's my move? What? For a C note, one of your boys, Casual Casper, will do the job so it'll look like an accident? No, Joe, this is a feathered bird. A turkey. What do you advise? Uh-huh. Uh-huh. Uh-huh. Mm-hmm. Thanks, Joe, and goodbye, noble friend. Well, your problem is solved, girls. All we have to do is spread breadcrumbs around the electric fan. And when your little turkey starts poking his head around them blades, you turn on the switch, set the tape.
2: No, Al. I don't think I care for feathered wallpaper. Uh-oh. This could be it. Who's there?
7: Calling me again, Kropotkin.
2: Oh, come in.
8: Hello, Janie, Irma, and Alan. Oh, look, it's a turkey. For a minute, I thought it was Mrs. O'Reilly.
6: His name is George.
8: A pleasure. Girls, I don't want to be a wet blanket, but if Mrs. O'Reilly sees that bird and realizes she isn't looking in a mirror, she's going to throw you both right out.
2: We know that, Professor. Maybe you can help us, huh?
8: Anything you want.
2: I knew we could count on you. Would you kill the turkey for us?
8: Certainly. It's simple.
6: Well, how are you going to do it?
8: I'll tell him he has to share my room with me and he'll commit suicide.
2: Well, I can see you're not going to be any help. Well, Irma, we have no choice. I know it sounds ridiculous, but we're going to put a leash around that bird's neck, and you and I are going to walk him down to the butcher shop.
6: Oh, but Jane...
2: Please, Irma, my mind is made up.
6: All right. Come on, George.
5: So long, George. I'll be seeing you Thanksgiving. You won't be seeing me, but I'll be seeing you.
2: Well, we managed to get the turkey out of the building without Mrs. O'Reilly seeing us. And now we're walking it down the street. Irma is leading the turkey on a leash.
6: Come on, Fido. Here, Fido.
2: Irma, why are you calling Fido?
6: Well, we won't be conspicuous if people think it's a dog. Come on, Fido.
2: Irma, can't you get that turkey to go faster?
6: No, I think he knows where we're going. He keeps pulling back.
2: That's silly.
6: Jane.
2: What?
6: He's looking at you.
2: He is? I mean, so what?
6: He's got tears in his eyes.
2: It's just your imagination. Now, come on. Oh, there's the butchers. Irma, please, stop pulling on my skirt.
6: That isn't me. It's a turkey.
2: It is?
6: Yes. Why don't you look at him?
2: Oh, stop being so emotional. After all, it's only a turkey. I think I had no willpower if I allowed myself to be... Irma?
6: Yes?
2: What's he doing now?
6: He's still staring at you and crying.
2: Oh, this is ridiculous. We're behaving like children. Now, there's nothing to it. Come on, Irma. Here's the butcher. You take him in.
6: Oh, I can't. He trusts me.
2: Oh. Now, see here, Irma. If you think I'm going to let a turkey make a fool out of me, I'd... Oh, Irma.
6: What, Jane?
2: I think he trusts me, too. Well, we're back in the apartment. Irma, myself, and... Guess who? That's right. Dear little George. So far, we haven't crossed paths with Mrs. O'Reilly, but it's only a matter of time. Irma, however, is quite calm about the whole thing. She's knitting. Irma, what are you doing?
6: I'm knitting some booties.
2: Irma!
6: They're for George. Georgette. She just laid an egg.
2: Put the turkey in the bathroom. This might be Mrs. O'Reilly.
6: Oh, all right, Jane. Okay, he's in the bathroom.
2: Come in.
9: Hello, Janie. I thought you had company. I heard a strange voice.
6: Oh, that was me.
9: You, Irma?
2: Yes, it was her. Yes, there I go again.
9: Irma, are you sure that's you?
6: Yes, I have hiccups.
9: But it sounded like a bird.
6: Well, I had eggs for breakfast.
2: Mrs. O'Reilly, tell me, where did you buy that lovely hat?
9: I'm not wearing a hat.
6: But it's very becoming.
9: Don't change the subject. I know what's going on. You've got something in that bathroom. And I'm going to find out what it is right now.
2: Well, Irma, get the suitcases. We might as well start packing.
9: Oh, girls. Oh, will you ever forgive me for being so suspicious? The bathroom's empty. That sound must have come from one of the other apartments. I'll go see. Oh, and I'm so sorry I bothered you.
2: Irma. Irma, I can't believe it. Let's look in the bathroom. Well, for goodness sakes, you left the window open and Georgette has flown away. Irma, we're saved.
6: Well, this is terrible.
2: What do you mean, terrible?
6: Who's going to sit on the egg?

Your winning smile is a Pepsodent smile. Again and again, people have found the smile that wins is the Pepsodent smile. That's borne out by the vote of thousands who tried new Pepsodent toothpaste with Irium in a recent nationwide test. These people were given plain, unlabeled tubes of Pepsodent and were asked to compare it with the brands they were using at home. When their votes came in, Pepsodent won by the overwhelming average of 3-1. These people say new Pepsodent tastes better, makes their breath cleaner, and their teeth brighter than any other toothpaste they tried. Remember, that's not just our opinion. That's what people say. They say it 3-1. They've seen Pepsodent with Irium remove the film that makes teeth look dull, uncover new brightness in their smiles. Try it, and you will see the smile that wins is the Pepsodent smile.

0: day is saved. We still have no turkey for Thanksgiving, but at least we haven't been dispossessed by Mrs. O'Reilly, who's so strict about her rule, no pets. Irma, however, seems to be terribly concerned about this. Irma, honey, what's troubling you?
1: Oh, gosh. Now I'm afraid to have Al come over. All we do is pet.
0: And you know, talking about pets, me, Jane Stacy, I'm happy to live a dog's life with my friend Irma.

0: My Friend Irma is produced and directed by Cy Howard. Mark Levy writes the script with Stanley Adams and Roland McLean, and it's brought to you by Pepsodent Toothpaste with Irium, another fine product of Lever Brothers Company. Marie Wilson is starred as Irma, with Joan Banks as Jane. The part of Al was played by John Brown. Hans Conried was heard as Professor Kropotkin, and Gloria Gordon as Mrs. O'Reilly. Music was under the direction of Lud Guskin. Don't forget, you'll be able to hear My Friend Irma on the big two-hour, star-studded Thanksgiving Day program over most of these stations. Losses due to fires are at an all-time high and still skyrocketing. With preventable fires striking at the lives of our citizens, their homes, communities, and our forests, it behooves all of us to help prevent the destruction and loss which fire inevitably causes. 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
3: Now, look, Junior, don't be carrying all that money around with you on your calls.
4: Oh, gee, Pop, there's only $150.
5: He hasn't lost any of it yet, Oliver.
3: That's not the point. You can't tell what might happen to a kid if anyone knew he had all that money.
4: But I know everyone in town, Pop, and I need it for change.
3: Look, do I have to get a habeas corpus or a delecti to get anyone to agree with me around here?
5: Don't raise your voice, Oliver.
4: Uh-oh, here we go again, folks.

0: Now let's visit the Anderson family. Well, this whole thing started when Junior was appointed the treasurer for the Gargoyle Boys Club. They have a drive on for a new club room and are selling tickets to some football games coming up, and his club gets half of the money collected. Junior's done very well and collected over $150. Oliver doesn't want him to carry the money around with him, so he's trying to get Mary and Junior to see his point of view.
1: Now, look, Junior, $150 is a lot of money, even for a man to carry around.
2: Well, I have to make change, Pop.
1: You don't have to change any $100 bills in this neighborhood. Or someone's not on the level.
3: He's done very well so far, Oliver. Why do you try to discourage him?
1: Mary, I'm not trying to discourage him at all. I don't want anything to happen to him, nor the money.
3: You're afraid he'll be held up?
1: Well, not necessarily. But how do we know what might happen to him when he's carrying that money? Despite what you say, Mary, I still say that some of our neighbors are not above it.
3: You're just making a mountain out of a molehill, Oliver. It's Junior's money.
1: Okay, then you two figure it out so you both are satisfied, and I'll check out.
3: Oh, Oliver, you aren't half as worried as you act.
2: Gee, I can run, Pop. I could call for help if I needed it.
1: Yeah, you'd call just as loud if you had only $20 on you, couldn't you?
2: Yeah, I suppose so. But I go right from collecting to the Gargoyle Club. I have to come way home first to get the money.
1: Well, it's better to come way home and have it, isn't it?
3: What would you suggest, darling?
1: I'd suggest that he have someone come over here this evening and pick it up and leave a receipt for it.
3: Look, darling, suppose you go on to work now. I'm sure Junior and I will work out some arrangement.
1: Okay, just as you say, I'm through worrying. Whatever happens to that money or Junior is on your shoulders.
3: It always has been, darling. Now go on and don't worry.
1: Don't worry? Of course not. And don't come around later weeping on my shoulder and asking what we're going to do. What we're going to do.
2: Gee, you're sure taking it hard, Pop.
1: Just being sensible is all.
3: And you'll stop worrying?
1: I guess so. You know, it gets kind of monotonous being outvoted on everything around here. Oh, now look here, Miss Crunch. There are not two Z's in scissors. You'll have to do this letter over again.
4: Gee, that's funny.
1: Is it?
4: Because I never have to write scissors, and I just took it for granted that there were two of them in it.
1: Well, after this, when you're not sure, look it up. Why do you think Tupps, Torrance, and Thompson spent 85 cents for a dictionary?
4: Gee, I'm awfully sorry, Mr. Anderson. Really, I am. Because I want you to believe me. I'm not the type who says they're sorry and don't mean it.
1: All right. You're sorry. I'm not giving you an argument on that, am I? Now, go ahead and get that letter written again. And don't leave smudge marks on it. Wherever did you type it? In a foundry?
4: Gee, something wrong at home, Mr. Anderson?
1: Wrong at home? What do you mean?
4: Oh, nothing. Except you're kind of upset this morning.
1: No more than usual. Why did you say that?
4: Oh, nothing. Only you've been drawing ropes and nooses, daggers, guns and things on your scratch pad here.
1: Oh, that. Well, I was just making a phone call. Did you ever hear of doodling?
4: How does it go?
1: How does it go? Isn't that awful? Never mind. Get the letter written.
4: Oh, yes, sir. Right away. Oh, by the way, did you see this piece in the paper this morning about that poor newsboy?
1: Newsboy? No, I haven't seen the paper.
4: There it is, right in the front page. Imagine a kid being beaten half to death by two big men just to take a dollar away from him.
1: Oh, well, there's always certain people who don't want to work for money. You say they beat him up?
4: Something awful. And hid him in a closet. But the police found him, and they're hunting for the thugs now. I hope they catch him and put him in jail for life.
1: Beat him up, huh? Gee, kid isn't safe.
4: I knew you'd want to read it, because you have a kid about his age, too. Now you know what his mother went through.
1: Mother, huh? Go ahead, get that letter typed. I can read.
4: Yes, sir. Right away, Mr. Anderson.
1: Happy Charters, newsboy, was kidnapped and severely beaten by two thugs last night while on his way home. They obtained a dollar from him and... Whoa!

0: Yes, Mary Anderson speaking.
1: Mary, this is Oliver. How is everything?
0: Why, everything's just fine. Why?
1: Oh, nothing. Just didn't have much to do, so I thought I'd give you a ring.
0: Well, I'm flattered, darling.
1: Let me speak to Junior, huh?
0: Junior?
1: Yeah.
0: Well, he's not here right now, Oliver.
1: He isn't?
0: Mm-mm.
1: Well, it's almost dark.
0: Yes, I know, dear.
1: Does he have the money with him?
0: Not all of it. He just took $50. He was going to collect another 100. He's working so hard, Oliver.
1: How long's he been gone?
0: Come now. There's nothing to worry about.
1: I know. I'm not nervous nor worried. Is there anything peculiar about a father wanting to know where his son is?
0: Oh, of course not, dear. Well, Junior was going to phone me and tell me everything was all right.
1: Yeah, what time's he going to phone?
0: At 6:30.
1: 6:30? Well, it's 10 minutes to 7.
0: It is?
1: Yeah.
0: My, how the time flies.
1: Oh,
0: well, I'll slip on my coat and go see if I can find him. Now, don't worry, dear.
1: Don't worry. Listen, they beat a newsboy half to death this morning for $1, and Junior's carrying over 100. Now, you stay right home till I get there. I'll grab a cab and be there in 5 minutes.
2: Mary, is Junior home yet?
0: No, Oliver, he isn't. Now, you have me worried.
2: Well, I should think you would be. Did you read this thing in the paper this morning about the newsboy?
0: Oh, yes, I did. But that was downtown.
2: Downtown? What difference does it make what part of the city it is?
0: Well...
2: Downtown, she says.
0: What shall we do? Call the police?
2: Well, if I can't locate him by myself, we'll call him. Now, wait a minute. We have to be calm about this. Come on, settle down. Now, let's reason it out.
0: Let's be calm, dear.
2: Well, now, whoever did it knew he was carrying the money.
0: Did what?

0: The boys in the club knew it.
1: Well, they could have told their parents. Now, who do we know that needs money?
0: Everyone, including us.
1: Oh, I mean badly enough to, well, take it away from a kid.
0: I'm sure. I don't know, dear.
1: Well, where's the rest of his money?
0: Well, it's right here in this jar.
1: Here.
0: Why?
1: Let me have it. I'll carry it with me. I'm not going to leave this money lying around the house while I'm gone.
0: Well, where are you going, Oliver?
1: I am going to eliminate the suspects as I go. I'll start off with people who'd be likely to know he had that money. And my first stop is Homer Meister.

0: well, bus McGallises, if it ain't Oliver. Come on in, come on in.
1: Thanks, Meister. But my visit isn't a pleasant one.
0: Oh, it ain't, eh? Well, now, just sit down. Go ahead, sit down.
1: Now, look here, Homer.
0: Yeah?
1: Can you change a 20 for me?
0: 20?
1: $20 bill.
0: Yeah, yes, I guess you can.
1: Fine. Here you are.
0: Oh, me.
1: What's the matter?
0: Always have trouble getting my wallet out. I got one of them big horse blanket pins, you know. Tucked through my pocket so as them horse, them pickpocket fellers can't get it.
1: Hmm.
0: Yeah, Marthy was trying to undo it for me one time. Stuck a finger on the point.
1: Never mind that.
0: She hollered.
1: Yeah. Meister?
0: Yeah?
1: I'm surprised you had change for a 20. I thought things were slow with you.
0: Well, off and on the be.
1: Hmm.
0: Now, let's see. Change for 20. Yep.
1: Meister?
0: Huh?
1: Where'd you get that roll of bills? Hmm?
0: Shame. Marthy don't know I got them. Hey, there you are. 10 and 2 fives. But let's have that 20. Come on.
1: There you are.
0: Yep.
1: Meister, how much do you have in there?
0: What's it to you?
1: It's a lot to me. Yesterday you had 35 cents. Today you have a roll and Marthy doesn't know about it.
0: Oh, now, wait a minute, Oliver Anderson.
1: I'm not waiting.
0: Wait a minute. You think I stole it?
1: Just answer my question. Where did you get it?
0: Well, now, that ain't none of your business, Oliver Anderson.
1: Well, I'm making it my business.
0: Okay, then you get out of here as fast as you can get, because I don't stand for no such talk, not from nobody.
1: Wait a minute.
0: No.
1: I'll ask you one question. Did you see Junior this evening?
0: Junior?
1: Yeah.
0: Well, seems as though I did.
1: Come on, talk.
0: Yeah, I walked a short way with him. He turned into Chapman's house, and I went right on about my business.
1: Into Chapman's house, huh?
0: Yeah.
1: Did you see him come out?
0: Nope, I didn't. Well, because he didn't stay around there long.
1: Okay. Don't leave town, Meister, because I may want to talk further with you.
0: No, I won't leave town. Hey, wait a minute. Say, what the tarnation's wrong? Why would I leave town?
1: Now, look, Mary, you go around to the Gargoyle Club and ask everyone if they've seen him.
2: Mm-hmm.
1: Homer saw Junior going into Chapman's house, so I'll get down there.
2: But, Oliver, please don't raise any fuss with Chapman. You know his terrible temper.
1: His temper doesn't worry me. If he's guilty, he'll get his due, believe me.
2: Why don't you just go in the house and sit down until I come back from the Gargoyle Club? If he isn't there, then you can do something about it.
1: And waste time? Why, it's dark already.
2: Well, it's only 7:30, Oliver.
1: Yeah, that's how thugs get away with their crimes. My people wait until the trail is cold. Now, you go on in. I'll meet you back here in 10 minutes.

0: Oh, it's Anderson.
1: Yeah.
0: What can I do for you?
1: Chapman, I'd like to step in a minute.
0: I don't know. I'm kind of busy right now.
1: Never mind that.
0: What do you want?
1: I just want to come in.
0: Okay, if you insist. Come on in.
1: You, haven't seen Junior around, have you?
0: Junior?
1: Yeah.
0: Why, no, not in the last half hour.
1: Oh, you saw him before that, though.
0: Sure, yeah. Say, what is this, anyway?
1: Is he here now?
0: Now, wait a minute. Look here, Anderson. I said I saw him half an hour ago.
1: I know you did. Chapman, I noticed Junior's bike out in front of your house.
0: Oh, you did, huh? So what?
1: Well, if he'd left here, he'd have taken it with him.
0: Now, look here, Anderson. I'm a patient man,
1: no.
0: See? But this is getting under my skin. If you got something to say, say it and get out.
1: Yeah. What's this thing here?
0: That happens to be a washing machine.
1: Oh.
0: A surprise for the little woman.
1: I thought you were broke day before yesterday when you borrowed that 10 from me.
0: I was, but I picked up some dough today.
1: Mind if I look around your place?
0: Oh, now you want to look around my place.
1: Mm-hmm.
0: Maybe you think I got some dough hidden. Well, look, if you do, pal, I'll look with you and we'll split it.

0: not funny, Chapman. Just answer one question. Is Junior in this house or out in your woodshed?
1: Oh, so you think I'm holding you, kid?
0: I'm not thinking. I want to know for sure. Now, if you're innocent, you'll have nothing to hide.
1: Oh, so that's the way the wind is blowing, huh? Now, let me get this straight. You think I'm keeping Junior here against his will?
0: His bike's out in front.
1: My feet are in my shoes, too, but I ain't walking, am I?
0: Now, don't evade that question. You were broke 2 days ago, and now you come up with a new washing machine right
1: here. So I come up with a washing machine. What does that make me?
0: I'll tell you. Chapman, my son is missing, and he had over $100 on it.
1: Oh, well, now I'm beginning to see what you're driving at.
0: Oh, are you?
1: You're thinking I took that dope from your kid?
0: Well, his bike's out in front.
1: And you're standing in my own house accusing me of arson.
0: Not arson. Arson is burning.
1: Yeah, you're right, brother. And I am burning.
0: Oh.
1: Excuse me just a second. I'll open the door for you.
0: Now, getting tough won't clear you, Chapman. Are you or are you not guilty?
1: Out the door.
0: Quit
1: with you.
0: Pushing me. No. Clear out.
1: Here you go. Such knife. I'm humiliated, Anderson. Yeah. And when I'm humiliated, I'm hard to handle.
0: Who are you? Well, you're trying to choke me. Adding murder to it.
1: God. Get down them steps before I lay you out cold. And take your kid's bike with you.

0: Now back to the Andersons. Junior's been missing for an hour now and had $100 on him when he disappeared. Oliver has questioned Mr. Meister next door and also Mr. Chapman, who didn't like to be quizzed. And Oliver is now back home, and Mary is telling what she found out at the Gargoyle Boys Club.
1: I saw several of the boys, Oliver, and the last any of them saw of Junior was when he went up that long lane to that old house in the woods.
2: Old house? Who lives there?
1: No one seems to know. Man isn't very friendly.
2: Okay. I'll make that one more trip. Then we'll go to the police.
1: You're not going alone.
2: I'll get Homer. He'll be glad to clear himself.
1: Clear himself? Oliver, you didn't accuse Homer of anything.
2: Of course not. But did you know that he has over $200 in his wallet? Explain that.
1: Well, that must be the $200 Briggs paid him for that cement work.
2: That's pretty weak. Unless Homer pulled that double-time gag on Briggs, he could never earn that much.
1: Well, I'm not going to stand here and talk about it. Let's do something.
2: I will. I'll get Homer and drop in on this bird who never goes out much and is unfriendly.
3: Now, look, Oliver, I ain't left town.
2: I know it. Let me in.
3: Not in that attitude, I won't. I have my reputation to look after.
2: I'm on a peaceful mission, Homer.
3: Well, let's keep it that way. Come on in.
2: All right. Now, look, Homer. You have a shotgun, huh?
3: Yep. Revolver, too. 32.
2: Which is best?
3: Well, for a long shot or a crowd, I get best results with a shotgun.
2: I see.
3: Yep. But for a quiet little set-to with just one person, I prefer the revolver.
2: Well, I don't know what we're going to run into.
3: We?
2: Yeah?
3: Did you say we?
2: That's right.
3: I ain't running into nothing.
2: Now, wait a minute. Junior's still gone. And the last time he was seen, he was going up the lane into that old house up there.
3: Nope. It ain't right for me to interfere.
2: But Junior's in there, maybe.
3: Nope. Marthy'd never stand for it.
2: Oh, Marthy.
3: But I can loan you the gun.
2: I don't want it. I don't know how to work it.
3: Well, then your best bet is to pick up the chief. He's got a right to shoot him.
2: Hmm.
3: Yeah.
2: And I'll have to tell Junior he was all wrong about you then.
3: Eh? What's that?
2: Junior's always bragging about how brave you are. How you always explain to him that you know no fear. How you whipped 3 pool ball touts in one afternoon.
3: Ha. Oh, he does, eh?
2: Now I have to go tell him you're yellow. You're afraid of your own shadow. To let him down.
3: You ain't telling him no such thing.
2: Well, it's the truth.
3: Oh, it is, huh?
2: Yeah.
3: Well, it ain't. I'm a strapping on my holster and I'm a showing you.
2: Holster.
3: I can slap leather with the best of them. Lead me to this den of, this dive of,
2: Well, let's get going, huh?
3: Yeah. Hey, couldn't we do this tomorrow in the daytime,
2: huh? Do it tonight and now.
3: Yeah?
2: Now, look, Homer, you take the back door, see? See that no one leaves by that way, and I'll take the front here.
3: Yep. And if anyone crashes through the back door, I'll blast them first and ask questions later.
2: No. Don't do that. It may be me coming out.
3: Well, you can depend on my end being carried out.
2: Well, that's fine. Now, you got the gun. You know how to use it.
3: Yep.
2: If I holler, Homer, I need help. And you get in there as fast as you can.
3: Hey, I'll come a-shooting, Oliver.
2: Don't come shooting. Don't shoot till I tell you.
3: Oh.
2: Now, are you all set out here?
3: Yep, got the back door all covered, Oliver.
2: You better look at your gun again and have everything set.
3: Yep. Well, Oliver, shake hands. We may never come through this, but we've done our duty as we've seen it.
2: Oh, now, let's not get dramatic.
3: Boy, ain't I mean it, so help me. Well, now, go on in the front.
2: Okay, Homer. How do you feel?
3: Oh, that feels well.
2: Keep feeling that way, and be alert.
3: I'd feel a darn sight safer if I had some bullets in this here gun.
4: Good evening.
2: Good evening. My name is Oliver Anderson.
4: Oh, yes. I've heard of you.
2: Oh.
4: I'm Dr. Mayhem. Won't you come in, please?
2: No. I just stopped in to ask if you'd seen my son.
4: Mm-hmm. Your son?
2: Yeah.
4: Please step in.
2: Why?
4: I do not like to talk in the doorway.
2: Oh, okay. But no funny stuff.
4: I do not understand your attitude, Mr. Anderson. Come in the study.
2: Well?
4: Sit down, won't you?
2: No, thanks. I'll stand. Now, Dr. Mayhem, As I said before, I'm looking for my son, and he was seen to come in here.
4: Son? Oh. Yeah. You must mean a boy called Junior.
2: That's the boy. He's my son.
4: I would never have known it. He was such a polite little fellow.
2: Well, that's neither here nor there. He hasn't come home yet, and he was carrying a large sum of money.
4: Yes. I'm interested. Please go on.
2: Well, I'm hunting for him. Is he here?
4: My dear fellow, you can see he isn't here.
2: He's not in this room, no. Where does that door lead to there?
4: That door?
2: Yeah.
4: Why, that is my den. Would you like to look?
2: Well,
4: see, I have nothing to conceal.
2: What's behind that big glass case with the curtain drawn?
4: It's really nothing. Would you like to look farther?
2: I want to see what's behind that curtain.
4: Very well. But you won't like it, my friend.
2: Well, that is a skeleton.
4: Yes. That's Siegfried.
2: Siegfried, huh?
4: Not a very pleasing personality.
2: Look, Mayhem, I've seen all I want to see. Now you show me the rest of the house and be fast about it.
4: Very well. Shall we go?
2: What are you doing here, anyhow? Where are you from?
4: I am afraid this is no concern of yours, Mr. Anderson.
2: Well, we'll see.
4: But I will tell you, I do a bit of government work.
2: I thought so. What government?
4: You're being impertinent, Mr. Anderson, and I don't like it. Would you leave my home, please?
2: I won't leave till I'm sure Junior isn't here. What's in that room there?
4: That is none of your business. Now, please go.
2: I'll not leave till I look in that room.
4: Mr. Anderson, you do not retire this moment. I shall be forced to use this.
2: A gun.
4: Yes, my friend, a gun.
2: Pulling that stuff.
4: And I'll not hesitate to use it unless you leave this moment.
2: I'm not going, though, till I look into that room.
4: I'm afraid you will, my friend. I've been very considerate of your feelings, Mr. Anderson. Now I must protect my home.
2: Well, that's a phony phrase. Something you can lean on in case you want to do away with someone.
4: One step toward that door, Anderson, and I warned you. Stop where you are.
2: Who's that?
4: Please be seated in that chair till I see.
2: Homer! Oh, Homer!
4: Quiet, please, till I see who this is.
2: Homer!
5: Huh?
4: Oh, but of course.
1: May we speak to him?
4: Please come in.
2: Mary, stay out of here.
1: Oh, for heaven's sakes, what's wrong now?
2: Mary, you shouldn't have come here.
5: We've been looking all over for you, Pop.
2: Junior.
5: I thought something had happened to you.
2: Junior, where did you come from?
5: From a conference of the Ways and Means Committee, Pop.
4: Your father was worried about you.
1: Yes, I can imagine he worried you, too.
4: I'll admit he did, Mrs. Anderson, but he's distraught. And I made allowances for that.
5: Did you show Pop the skeleton, Dr. Mayhem?
4: Yes, he has met Siegfried.
2: Well, doggone it, Mayhem, I don't know what to say. I guess I kind of made a fool of myself here.
4: It's very understandable, my friend. Please do not give it another thought.
2: You know something? I'd still like to see what's behind that door there.
4: Very well. Now that you're in charge of your senses once more, I will tell you.
2: Mm-hmm.
4: I do photography for a hobby, and that is my dark room.
2: Oh, I see.
4: Had anyone opened that door to the light, I would have destroyed many of my precious negatives.
5: Yes, he's going to take a picture of me, Pop.
4: Sure. Yes, this is true. I'm taking the picture of the whole Gargoyle Boys Club in their new edition.
1: Oh, I think that's wonderful.
2: Swell.
1: When Oliver...
2: Huh?
1: I think you owe Dr. Mayhem an apology.
4: No, I would not think of it. Please, now. The episode is closed.
1: But you understand how upset we were.
2: Sure.
4: I understand full well, my dear lady.
2: Well, I guess we better go, then. And let Mr. Mayhem recover here.
1: Yes.
4: It's been delightful having you to drop in. Please to come again, all of you.
1: Oh, thank you. We'd love to.
2: Huh?
5: Good night, Dr. Mayhem.
4: Good night, Sonny.
2: And you come see us sometime.
5: And bring Siegfried. I told the kids about him.
4: I'll be very unpopular, I'm afraid, if I were to do that. Good night, old.
2: Good night, Mayhem.
1: Oliver. Oh, I've never been so humiliated in my life.
2: Neither have I. Let's get Homer and go on home.
1: Where is he?
2: That's what I'm wondering. He was going to come in shooting if I called, but he didn't.
1: Look, Oliver.
2: Huh?
1: There he is.
2: Oh, yeah. Sitting on the back porch.
5: Gee, Pop, he's asleep.
2: He is? That's a fine thing. I could have been blown to bits and he'd have never known it.
1: We should wake him up. He'll catch his death of cold.
2: Hey, Homer. Oh, Homer, wake up. Wake up, Dana. Wake up.
6: Hey, what's that? Stand back or I'll bless
2: now,
6: you.
2: Now, hold on.
6: I'll fill you so full of horror.
2: Wait a minute.
6: Sidewinder.
2: Wait a minute.
6: Hey, slap leather,
2: slap
6: partner.
2: Slap leather, nothing.
6: You
2: wake up there.
6: You ain't dry gulching me. Homer. Get back there.
1: Homer. It's Oliver.
2: Get a hold of yourself, Homer.
6: Hold me.
2: Yeah.
6: Oh.
2: Look around. See where you are.
6: You don't know how close you come to getting blasted.
2: Well, you'd have had to do it in your sleep.
1: Come get up, Homer. Mark will be worried about you.
6: Well, I showed him, didn't I, Sonny? I ain't afraid of no human being.
5: Oh, that gee. You're wonderful, Mr. Meister. What were you going to say?
6: Well, it reminded me of
2: one. Never mind. It'll be a long story. Tell it to him some other time.
5: Yeah, well, gee, you're wonderful out here alone in the dark.
6: Well, I've been in the dark a good many times, and I was just doing it for you, son. I remember one time when I was back in North Platte one night.
2: Yeah, never mind, Homer. Look, let's get Homer out of here, and I'll take it up further with you, young man.
1: Well, I think you'd better scoot to bed, Junior.
2: Just one minute. Now, look, why didn't you call us or something instead of making me run around the neighborhood?
5: I did call twice, Pop. Uh-huh. Even called Mr. Meister, but no one answered. We had to talk with the architect.
1: No doubt he did try to call Oliver. If we'd been home where we should have been, we'd have received his call.
2: Oh, see. Well, how much did you collect?
5: $208. Here's 108 of it.
2: Well, where's the rest? You didn't lose it, did you?
5: Well, it's in that jar there where Mom put it.
1: I gave it to you, Oliver, when you asked for it, remember?
2: You gave it to me?
1: Mm-hmm, I did. Well, you didn't want to leave it in the house, remember?
2: Mm. Oh, yeah, that's funny. It's not here.
5: Pop! Gosh, gee, you didn't lose it, did you?
2: Oh, of course not. I didn't
1: lose
2: it.
1: Then where is it?
2: Now, don't get excited. Wait a minute. I don't seem to have it.
5: Come on. Gee, Pop, I have to turn it in. I just have
2: to. Don't worry, you will.
1: Of course. Your father will give you a small check for it. It's really nothing if he lost it.
2: Now, that's no way to act, Mary.
1: Now, get it, Oliver. Sit still. Yes, Homer?
6: Oliver left his coat over at my place. Here it is. I was just getting undressed and thought I'd bring it back before I went to bed.
1: Thank you, Homer. Thank you.
6: Well, I got to get back. Marthy's watching out for me. Well, good night.
1: Good night, Homer.
2: Oh, yeah, Homer. What do you want?
1: You brought your coat.
2: Oh, yeah, my coat. Had money in it.
1: Oh,
2: if that Homer's taken that money, I'll...
1: calm down. Here it is in the inside pocket.
2: Oh. You were just hoping it wouldn't be there.
1: Why, what? Oliver, I was hoping no such thing.
2: Well, you inferred...
5: Uh-oh, here we go again, folks.

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Others in the cast were Jenny Johnson, Doug Young, and Paul Theodore. Music by Gordon Kibbe, sound effects by Ray Erlenborn, and your announcer is Ken Peters. The Anderson Family is a Hollywood Broadcasters production, transcribed from Hollywood.

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5: Now, I have chose for my topic to talk on this evening, friends, a subject that I am fair to tell you is going to tire you all to pieces. See, this girl was in love with this boy, and she wrote this poem to him. And it's called Keep What You Got, or a good man nowadays is hard to find. Now, I want everybody to say, ain't it so?
6: It is so.
5: That ain't gonna get it, friends. I won't have a vocal cord in here heisted, male and female. Everybody out there in the audience and them up in the balcony, too. I only hear one loud, long, ain't it so?
6: Ain't it so?
5: I appreciate it. Now she starts off, she says, my heart's sad and I'm all forlorn. She says, my man's treating me mean. She says, I regret the day that I was born and that man of mine I have ever seen. But say, ain't it so?
6: Ain't it so?
5: She says, my happiness, it never lasts a day. She says, my heart is almost breaking while I say, a good man, who we is hard to find, but say, ain't so?
6: Ain't so,
5: she says, you always get the other kind. She says, just when you think that he's your pal, you'll look for him and find him. Where?
7: Fool around with some other guy.
5: I appreciate it. she says, then you're gonna rave. You'll even crave to see him. Are you ready, boys? Laying in his grave. So if your man is nice, take my advice and hug him evermore. Kiss him every night. Plenty loving to read him right.
6: Yeah.
5: Oh, oh, oh, oh, hold her right there, boys, before she jumps. Hold her right there. That hugging and loving and kissing, that's all right. We can't do it without that. Everybody say, ain't it so?
6: Ain't it so?
5: Ain't it so, but that ain't enough. It ain't, friends. If that sweet thing says he wants his breakfast in the bed, you get up the man's servant to him. If he just says, I want the yard mowed, you mow.
6: If
5: he says, I want the hog slopped, you slop. And one more thing, friends, I appreciate it. One more thing, friends. If that sweet thing, if that poor misguided breadwinner says, I want some sweet taters with brown gravy on them and a little possum meat on the side, what are you going to do? You get out and get 'em, because a good man

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9: This is Down the Line. I'm Gary Bellamy. We're live on Radio 4. Give us a ring, 08000 155 947. Or you can get us on Twitter at Gary Bellamy DTL. Or you can email us on the email, which is downtheline@bbc.co.uk. What is going on in North Africa? Are there sinister forces at work behind the scenes? Are these really popular uprisings, or is someone else behind it? The CIA, Al-Qaeda, or, I don't know, SMERSH? We'll probably never know. That's the thing with conspiracy theories. Last year's inquest into Princess Diana's death proved conclusively that nothing sinister was going on. It was simply a tragic accident. Or was it? If there was a conspiracy, then surely they would just keep covering things up. That's the nature of conspiracies. If you conclusively prove there wasn't one, it simply means that there was one, or something. And what with the internet, there are more conspiracies going around today than there ever have been. Did a plane really fly into the Pentagon on September the 11th? Did the Americans really put a man on the moon? Are David Cameron and Nick Clegg the same person? You never see them together, do you? Well, you do, but sometimes. And what's happened to Vince Cable? Where's he gone? No one's seen him for months. Who knows? Who cares? Maybe you've got some conspiracy theories of your own. Give us a ring if you have. 08000 155 947 or tweet me at Gary Bellamy DTL. And should we ban deep ends from swimming pools? Apparently the Labour Council in Carthorpe have done just that. But what do you think? Are we overprotective of our children? Are we actually doing them more damage by not exposing them to more risk? Come on, what's wrong with the odd grazed knee? The kids out there should be doing all the things kids should out there be doing. The kids should be out there doing all the things kids should be out there doing. The kids should be out there doing all the things kids should be out there doing. Tree climbing, canoeing, conkers, boxing. Do we really need the nanny state telling us what to do? Or should we be exposing our children to higher levels of terror and violence? I mean, I haven't got any kids, so I don't really care, but I'd like to know what you think. So give us a ring, 08000 155 947, or tweet us at Gary Bellamy DTL. Okay, let's take our first call. Hello, you're down the line.
10: Hiya.
9: Hi.
10: Yeah, I wanted to talk to you a little bit about conspiracy theories, really.
9: Mm.
10: And I've had some thoughts recently about pigeons.
9: Mm. Pigeons.
10: We actually feel that pigeons are possibly aliens. Because you never actually see baby pigeons, do you? You only see fully grown ones.
9: No.
10: And why is that?
9: I never see pigeon nests, do you?
10: No, never.
9: They don't really nest.
10: I've been wandering around London, you know, bold as you like.
9: Mm.
10: Jesus said, you know, the meek shall inherit the earth. And I know pigeons aren't exactly meek per se, they're quite pushy.
9: Mm.
10: But I think they've got a lot to teach us.
9: So they've come from another planet. What can we learn from these pigeons?
10: If you look into their eyes, which are quite creepy,
9: you
10: will find a message coming to you if you allow yourself to hear it.
9: What do you think that message is?
10: God loves you and wants you to just relax.
9: Right. That's a very interesting call. Thank you very much for that.
10: Thank you.
9: Thank you. I've never seen a baby pigeon. Why not give us a ring if you out there have ever seen a baby pigeon? Hello, you're down the line. Who's there?
8: Yeah, I'm ringing about the kids.
9: Oh, yeah, the kids.
8: Kids today, they have it too easy. They're treated like rare birds. Or unless I'm some endangered species. I mean, they're kids, for God's sake. When we was young, as soon as we was out the back door, we was eating earth. Mm. We were in a stomachache in our lives.
9: Yeah.
8: One day I ate a dead sparrow. Mm. Then I fell off a garage roof onto another boy, cut his head open.
9: Right.
8: We got his head patched up by Mum. We're back out immediately, half a glass of milk. And then we went there and played fireworks. We had a three-way fight. Fireworks, air guns, and stone fight.
9: But this sounds to me quite dangerous. Why can't children just have a nice, safe childhood?
8: I mean, I felt brave afterwards. I felt strong. After the fight was over, we went back to our den, which was just a hole, muddy hole, covered with saplings, and we had that place packed full of cigarettes and dirty magazines.
9: Thanks very much for your call.
8: Embassy, Penthouse, Razzle, Senior Service, Melanie.
9: Let's go to another call now. I've got Gordon Bison on the phone. I wonder if he's any relation to Anthony Bison, Professor Anthony Bison, one of our regular callers. Hello, Gordon.
11: Apropos of your thread or strand regarding swimming pools, I'd just like to point out that my son-in-law has a lovely swimming pool in Berkshire. It's kidney-shaped, but what is generally intriguing about it is that it has no deep end whatsoever, and it is, in fact, shallow all the way around the perimeter, and it deepens into the middle.
9: Right.
11: Thus, there is no shallow end whatsoever. As a result, there is no sense of shame for any of the children who cannot venture beyond the shallow water, as they are all destined to remain in the shallow end, as it were.
9: Actually, Gordon, I would like to open up the discussion slightly and not just focus on swimming pools.
11: That's absolutely fine with me, Mr. Bellamy. I certainly remember from my childhood that we weren't as mollycoddle as the children seem to be today. Not for one moment of criticism of today's parenting, but I well remember my father taking me on many holidays into the Cairngorms and other remote Scottish peaks, and on one occasion, during my seventh year, he left me atop Ben Nevis for 2 weeks, but I survived on a diet of goats.
9: Thanks very much for your call, Gordon.
11: Thank you very much.
9: Thank you.
11: Good day to you.
9: Bye-bye.
11: Bye-bye.
9: Right, my next caller is Simon from Mill Hill. Hello, Simon.
12: Oh, hello. I phoned before, actually, but under a different name.
9: Oh, good. So, what are you ringing about?
12: Well, I'm phoning, obviously, about the subject of Tony Blair.
9: Tony Blair?
12: In 1936, on June the 9th...
9: Yeah.
12: A plane left London Airport, it was known then.
9: Right.
12: With one briefcase on board.
9: Mm.
12: Bound for Cairo.
9: Cairo?
12: It was a minimal crew, although there were two officers from MI5.
9: Right.
12: Skip forward 20 years to 1946.
9: Hang on, you said 1936, you've gone forward 10 years.
12: Yes, 1956, yes.
9: 56.
12: That's what I said. September the 4th, another plane leaves from London Airport to Cairo, on board another briefcase, two members of MI6. Right? Now it's 1957.
9: So it's a year later.
12: A year later, another plane leaves from London to Cairo. Again, another briefcase.
9: Okay.
12: A leather briefcase. But I forgot to say, it was locked. You couldn't get into it.
9: All briefcases were locked, were they?
12: Yes, they were all locked. Then finally, in 1984, two planes, one of them is obviously a decoy, takes off from London to Cairo. Right?
9: Mm.
12: Now, they found on the planes, when the briefcases were opened, they all contained envelopes. And in the envelopes was a series of numbers.
9: Mm.
12: And when they added the numbers up, it came to Tony Blair.
9: Hang on. What do you mean numbers spelt letters?
12: It was numbers, but when you added them up, it spelt Tony Blair.
9: How does that work?
12: When they added the numbers
9: up... So if you add 1 and 5, how does
12: that wouldn't spell Tony. They added the numbers up, and it spelled Tony Blair. 13 years later, 1997, he comes in power. 13, and there's a war.
9: I don't understand how this works. How do you know that...